0: I'm this big five-star stud from last year. I'm a wide receiver who, that's the number one diva position in football. The reason is because there's almost never anyone to blame. If you get shut out as a wide receiver, they don't take it very well. Cornerback is the next biggest diva because if they get blistered, they don't take it. Everybody else, there's ways to deflect it. If you're one-on-one downfield, you either do or you don't. Lubide did. That guy's a stud. So we have a lot to talk about with Mizzou, and Callum will join us bottom of this hour. Nick Roush, Kentucky Sports Radio. Shane's not getting fired. I know we're talking winners today, but Heath, jump in quickly if you could before I get back to Kentucky because it's a Winners Monday. I saw $24 million or $27 million, or at least as it exists right now, that Shane is not getting fired, that this is a serious financial mountain to climb, but as of now, Shane's the coach. Do you have different information?
1: No, I never thought he was going to get fired on Sunday as the likeliest scenario. I think now you coach the Florida game. They would love for him to win the Florida game and reverse this trend, but if he hits the bye week and he hasn't, then at that point, I do think the efforts are going to be made to try and figure a way out of this jam, because it is simply the worst case scenario that you go into a year with someone that everybody knows is just there because you can't afford for him not to be there. So it's a tough spot they're in. They've already fired the baseball coach. They probably are going to need to fire the basketball coach, and they need to fire the football coach. And it's South Carolina. They're not rolling in dough, but I think if the trend continues, they're not going to have any choice.
0: Oh, yeah. Didn't they tell the world basically after the men's basketball season, we don't have standards here. You don't have to win. That's a sport that we're going to play it on the cheap. That's kind of what they said. We don't have standards in that sport right now. So much going on in Columbia. We'll talk the flip side. Kentucky was on the road against a team with talent, and they were playing desperate. Not desperate. They're playing motivated and squared away. The most important possession of the entire season for South Carolina, and they actually answered. That was the big play by Lenoris, the big run down the sidelines. That was an answer drive, and they did it. And UK comes back in overtime. Will Stein, I'm sure you saw the highlights. He was like, nah, one play right here. We win or we lose. Actually, because I'm Will Stein, I'm not even going to mention the second part. One play, we win here. We win. And then they did. So they go for two. They get the dub in overtime. And Kentucky's formidable. It's not even a landmine or a speed bump or something you got to be wary of. They're a good opponent. They're not undefeated. They're not top 10. They lost at home to Alabama. And Keylon Russell. Do you know what's supposed to happen when a freshman has the first half? And he's only had a start, I think, or two at that point. His first start in the conference on the road, and Keylon Russell has that first half that he did against Kentucky. Do you know what's supposed to happen? He's supposed to turtle up. He's a redshirt freshman, basically never played, and that's how he starts on the road, and it's tough. At halftime, he's supposed to turtle up. Keylon Russell's like, nah, I'm good. I got it. And he's looking at an iPad going, oh, I should have seen that. Okay, nah, I'm good. And he's been good since then. That's what you want to see when you go on the road. And Alabama certainly got that. Kentucky went about it in a little bit different way. And it was a comeback for them. But don't think that just because they don't have a spotless record, think now what we do about Keylon Russell and Alabama. That's the team that beat Kentucky. And then Kentucky wiped its nose and said, okay, we're going to go about our season. So there's a lot of positives to talk about up there. Nick Roush, Kentucky Sports Radio on 3. He's going to join us as well. Adam Lichtenstein, South Florida Sun Sentinel, Canes beat guy. Relative to what Miami's looked like the first four games, Saturday was sort of just a regular outing for them. There was a pick six late, and the score got stretched out. There was never a moment where this looked like anything other than Miami was winning this game. And now, let me take that back. Clemson returned the opening kickoff. The kid from SMU, Chris Johnson, he returned the opening kickoff out to midfield. And I want to say they got a first down maybe. At that point, all right, it was looking good for Clemson a minute in. There was never any time after the scoring started, there was never really any time that I thought Miami was going to lose. And then they were able to stretch it out because they kept making plays, and just the wear and tear on Tate Reynolds by the end of the game, it was sizable. So a lot to talk about there, but we will get to that in hour two. As I said, there are three words. The SEC's bluest blood, that's Alabama. And we haven't really thought this. Not really. We haven't believed it. We've been used to it, but we haven't believed it in a minute. Alabama's a problem. And after Saturday's 56-23 win over Mississippi State, it's clear. And I mean any team, a coach, your fan base, any of us with ideas on a national championship, Alabama and specifically Keelan Russell, they're a problem. Keelan Russell, after that halftime in Lexington, been like an instruction. If people still had VCRs, it would be like an instructional video. Unbelievable timing, guts. They had a third down Saturday where they're on the road and it's early. And I'm thinking it's third and like 17. And there aren't a whole lot of plays to get, 18, 19, 20 yards in the playbook. And you're thinking, all right, this down, this distance, field position, what do they do here? No, they got Keelan Russell. In a game with Kamario Taylor, Alabama had the best player on the field. And they converted. And they converted. And they converted. And they kept converting. And in addition to Russell, who is a top three, I mean legit, top three candidate at quarterback, who seems to be getting better week to week in this conference. Bama's also got two vital facets of the team that were on the needs improvement list and seemingly are not there any longer. The Bama running game may have found its legs, and with a different true freshman than anybody was expecting. Saturday in Starkville, Trayshawn Brown, three-star from the 26th class, and the offensive line, I think they made a huge statement. The entire game, Trayshawn was running it. He's hard into the line of scrimmage, man. And he's got wiggle. He's got elusiveness. Like, he's got the good vision and can sidestep the hit. He's a really good-looking three-star running back. To open the second half, they came out and, down the field drive. Trayshawn got his second score of the day. He is a juke machine and has taken over the job as of that possession. It's his job. So the Bama running game is no longer in the needs improvement list. And the Bama pass rush that needed to emerge, needed some direction. Another true freshman, Xavier Griffin, he's done that. He and sophomore London Simmons, who there are not a lot of 300-pound defensive tackles who you look at and go, ooh, love the pass rush. The Bama pass rush that I needed some answers for, because Yonzi's Yonzi at some point. He wasn't Saturday. Griffin and London Simmons, they've changed that eval. Bama's got their pass rush too, I believe. And keep in mind, this Bama team that I say is a problem now, Keelan Russell starting after last year's QB was taken as 13th overall pick in the NFL draft. And he's a serious upgrade. So, yeah, Bama's a problem. And when you're talking national championship, here's the truth that you got to leave with. And I promise you, Kalen DeBoer's already thought about all of this. He had a script. He told the team yesterday. They've already begun working on it today. Here's the truth. Bama didn't play very well. Not for a team that is thinking national title. Now, I'm going to be specific. By didn't play very well, specifically three fumbles. They lost two of them. 10 penalties. Mississippi State only committed four, if you care about that. Stayed on fourth down, 2 for 2 against your defense. There are issues to clean up. And Bama beat a good SEC opponent on the road by 5 touchdowns. It shows you the biggest picture possible with this season's Alabama team. Now, I think there were at least three times that I think they could have put the lights out on State, and the game sort of continued. I never thought Bama was going to lose, but the penalties, the turnovers, et cetera, and this is the key thing to remember, because I'm talking about you under the banner of possible national champion, get it clean. if I was talking about Vanderbilt and they had this kind of win, that's not, you're not in that bucket. You're not under that banner. Vanderbilt, I would go, yeah, it'd be nice if you cleaned it up, but wow, look at the dub. Alabama, this has got bracket and beyond written on it. So get it clean. I don't know. Daniel Hill fumbled on the first play of the game. He was taken out, and then he returned, I want to say, like six plays later. And if it matters, he was the primary on the pass play the very first snap he was out there. That was a game of mistakes and responses, and so stop making mistakes. Well, they put him back out there. You know what Daniel Hill did again? He fumbled again. And then he got on the field again later in the game. I'm not saying it's the Citadel, like you turn your back and make him walk out of the grounds. I'm not saying that. But you're not getting the football anymore. Sorry. Everybody's had a running back at their school that you're like, man, if he could just hang on to the ball, maybe Daniel Hill, those are the only two fumbles he's ever going to have in his career going forward. But you're not carrying the football. Not right now, not for a minute. I'm looking for someone else to emerge. Like, that's what I'm talking about. And then they put, like, what are the standards? Dejon Lee fumbled the punt. He was back there again, I want to say, on a kickoff return. Or you don't banish the kid. You don't put him on a block of ice. But I'm sorry. We're trying to win a national championship. You fumbled. I know. I'm sorry. And I didn't have the 3 points. And I did. Yeah, we all get that. You fumbled. So we're going to move on. That's just the mindset. I'm trying to win a championship. What are you doing? So if that's the case, it is the absolute best takeaway from Saturday. Keelan Russell is a special potential Heisman-winning quarterback. I said last week he may be the best offensive player I've ever seen at Alabama. And that's not nothing. So that's a great takeaway. The other takeaway is, as good as this team looks potentially, there's a lot they can get even better at. So that's Alabama after a monster win on the road. We're going to take a short break, come back, continue talking SEC next.
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0: It's always college football time in the South. 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
1: About a decade back, Bill Belichick, still coaching Patriots. This was ahead of a game versus Chicago, and he was asked how Khalil Mack compared to Lawrence Taylor. And his response, he cut the question off. Said, wait a minute, we're talking about Lawrence Taylor now. I'm not putting anybody in Lawrence Taylor's class. Put everybody down below that. With a lot of respect to a lot of good players, we're talking about Lawrence Taylor. There are a bunch of Missouri grads in sports media. Tom Hart, you know Tom? Kelly Kroll, like there's a bunch of them. A lot of me amigos. Top-notch J-School, broadcast media, all that in Missouri. Saturday, late afternoon, I got a text from one of them. This guy might be better than Chase Daniel. For everything I just said about Keelon Russell, Austin Simmons was just as good on Saturday, maybe better. I might say he's better than Chase Daniel, and then I would give you an objective breakdown, the statistical, this, that, and the other, and I may evaluate a college QB as better than Chase Daniel. For a Missouri analyst or fan or citizen anywhere in the show me state to say that, it's stop what I'm doing and wait a minute. All right, tell me again. I'm paying a better attention this time. There are names that folks with any association with the program, fan, booster, coach, whatever, those who know, there are some names that don't get mentioned. Right now, Austin Simmons, he good. 137 passes this season, 13 touchdowns, no picks. What about the opponents? There's been an FCS team, been a nasty border war rivalry, G5 opponent, on the road in the conference, and then at home versus an SEC heavyweight bully, and he was an underdog, 13 touchdowns, no picks. If an SEC quarterback in a conference game averages like, 8 yards, 8.5 yards, certainly anything higher than that on a Saturday per pass attempt. If an SEC quarterback averages that on us, that's a very strong game. That's a threatening sort of performance. And, I mean, even more likely if it's an SEC game. 8 yards per attempt is kind of a threshold. If you're over that, you're having a really strong day. Saturday versus Florida, Austin Simmons averaged 11.5 yards per pass attempt. So if you see his 77% completion percentage cited from this past weekend and think, woo, that's telling a sliver of the story. Austin Simmons completed 77% of his throws and was pushing it downfield outside the hash, aggressive as all get out, 77% of completion percentage, and that's why they put a number on Florida and got a huge win at home. So a couple of quarterbacks this weekend really doing heavy lifting. What's up, Heath?
2: Chuck, there was a score that I imagine did not get that much attention from some folks over the weekend, but I thought it was pretty important because I think it reflects one of the more high-profile head coaching hires of last year, that there's already some strong signs maybe they just got this wrong. Or at least if they got this right, it's going to be a while before it looks right. And that is USF. USF lost to Temple 17-13. And if that's the only thing you paid attention to, you might look and say, well, I mean, they're 4-1. I mean, upsets happen. I guess that's kind of a weird day. Chuck, it wasn't a weird day. The weird thing was that it hadn't happened already. Remember, they hired Brian Hartline away from Ohio State. This was a guy whose name had gotten mentioned for the Penn State job. This is a guy who was considered maybe the best recruiter in the country and certainly an elite recruiter and developer of wide receiver talent.
1: Yep, conveyor belt.
2: And yet, when he went to USF, one of the risks when you hire an assistant is you're hiring somebody who's never put together his own staff before. So he's got a less of a tree of guys that he knows can do the job. He's more likely to fall back into the pattern of buddy hires. And he hired Tim Beck. And Tim Beck is one of those people for offensive coordinator that gets jobs and gets jobs and gets jobs. And Chuck, we've talked about Ted Roof. Ted Roof is, by all accounts, a wonderful man and has been defensive coordinator at like 13 schools. And it never works. No matter how many places hire him, no matter what the level of talent is he works with, it never turns out very well for very long when you hire Ted Roof as your DC, and he keeps getting jobs.
1: I wish the resume was different. I cannot argue.
2: Tim Beck is the football offensive equivalent of Ted Roof. Everywhere he goes, and he has worked at some great places, things tend to turn out very unimpressively. Well, this is what USF, who was, by a lot of people, the front runner to be the American champion this
1: year.
2: There's
1: heat on them.
2: Contender for the playoff. FIU in the opener, they won 19-9. Army on the road, they win 28-24 on a last-second fourth-down pass. Delaware State, they handled. Bowling Green, who's lost to an FCS team. Last week, they beat them 14-6, and now they lose to Temple 17-13. Suffice to say, that does not look the way it's supposed to look, and that's not a one-week thing. That's a team that spent money on NIL talent. Oh, yeah. They
1: got the quarterback, right?
2: I mean, they have got themselves right now. They're paying $3.5 million for the football coach. They're paying $450K for the recruiting, or for the offensive coordinator there in Beck. A run game coordinator, $325K, whole bit. And they scored 13 on Temple. Chuck, again, it's not so much I think people listening are obsessed with USF. It's just a reminder, if you want the hot assistant, sometimes you get Bob Stoops. Sometimes you get a guy who's going to go and immediately do big things. But you can also get this, and it sure looks like Brian Hartline. There's maybe a reason that Ryan Day wasn't crazy about giving Brian Hartline the wheel as OC, but kind of had to at some point because they knew we were going to lose him if they didn't give him the OC role. He's been long in the OC role, and frankly, he didn't blow anybody away with what he did in the OC role, and he got this job anyway. And Chuck, some guys are just meant to be great recruiters and receivers coaches, and that's what they're meant to be. And I'm not going to say it's over, but the initial signs are that this banana was probably not quite ripe when it got picked.
1: Michael Van Buren, who we know from State and then also LSU, he's on a very – it's on a list you want to be on. I think there's like 8 or 9 QBs that now 5 weeks in have not thrown an interception yet. They hadn't done a whole lot with him, though. And I'm talking about starting full-time quarterbacks there. And so the offense, is a clicking? No. Football is a sport where you can fake it till you make it, though. There are so few games that if you've already put 4 on the shelf and you're not in a great conference and, I don't know, maybe you get better on the job, but it has been a very slow start offensively. It could get better.
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10: one. Hey, Atlanta. It's Sarah Beth Brown here with Brown & Company Jewelers, sitting here with my friend, Matt Olson.
11: Hey, thanks for having me.
10: Nicole is on it. She came to me with a special request for a particular milestone in your career.
11: I've been eyeing this watch for years, so I hit my 300th home run. Nicole's like, I just don't think I can wait. She's like, I got this for you. I was completely surprised. I was very excited when I got it.
10: Yeah, that's awesome. Brown & Company Jewelers in Roswell and Buckhead. Thanks, Matt.
11: Thank you.

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1: I saw Kwame Brown play in high school. I've talked about this before. He was a senior, and it was a state semifinal game. He was the first overall pick in the NBA draft about, I don't know, 20 years ago. State semifinal game, it looked like a pro day workout for him. Like they were playing a really good opponent in the first, maybe, I don't know, 5 minutes of the game. Kwame dunked. Kwame blocked a shot. He hit a three. He brought the ball up court, made a good pass. Like he was just going through the paces, showing everything he could do. That was Dawson Simmons Saturday versus Florida. He made every single throw, and it looked like a pro day. I mean, free and easy. It was outside the numbers. It was a check down. It was across the middle. It was a deep shot. Every single throw, and it looked like it was a snap drill, man. He was totally in control. This is the guy. This was the vision of Austin Simmons when he first went to Ole Miss. Let's bring on right now a guy who's there, saw it in person, Columbia Daily Tribune, our Mizzou beat guy. It's Callum McAndrew. Callum, welcome back.
2: Hey, Chuck, how are you doing?
1: Boy, Austin Simmons, that was magical on Saturday. Tell me what the experience was in the stadium watching that.
2: I mean, there are just some throws that, I mean, it's been 48 hours nearly now. I'm still thinking about it. I mean, that wheel route to Caden Lee in the third quarter on that third down, some of those touchdown throws the one to Caleb Goody in the second quarter. His vision, his poise in the pocket, the windows that he's fitting some of these balls through, just exceptional. This is what Missouri wanted when it brought in Chip Lindsey and Garrett Riley and really made a concerted effort to improve his passing game after a couple of years of kind of struggling in that realm. Man, they found it. Austin, some of those throws he was making, like I said, it's 2 days later and I'm still thinking about some of them. Just a really, really cool performance from the quarterback there. Really, really great.
1: Caden Lee was kind of the name on everybody's tongue going into it. It's like this matchup may be good for Missouri. Talk Alubide, because I'd mentioned

0: efforts on a first down run, and then he got free himself behind the secondary and made a great catch. That kid has really developed, and he's not a diva, a prima donna. He's out there busting his tail on the perimeter.
1: Yeah, he was the guy that in the preseason I said, if you're looking for someone who could have an all-SEC type caliber type season for Missouri at wideout, he's the guy. I mean, he's 6'2", he's big, he can block, he can catch on the outside. He's a really good high point receiver, contested catch guy, secure hands. I mean, and that's transpired so far. I mean, you've got Caden Lee, who's had 300-yard games so far, and then you've got Olubide on the outside. I think he's 5th or 6th in the SEC right now in receiving yards. So just a really good football player, still incredibly young as well. He's a future NFL guy with that size and that catch radius. He's impressed me so far and somebody that Mizzou can really rely on the outside, especially with Simmons' vision and his ability to move the ball outside the numbers. He's been an impressive player.
0: Have they been, just talking passing game, have they been on the right side of the line, specifically right tackle? How's that been?
1: Better than expected, you know. So in the preseason, they lost their right tackle. They brought in Josh Atkins from Arizona State, who's a 6-year guy, played 2,500 career snaps, you know, and obviously that's Simmons' blind side. He's a lefty, so they needed that position to go well. And then Josh Atkins gets injured, and we're not sure what's going on. I mean, you look, I think Simmons is still, I haven't actually checked the updated numbers yet, but I think he's still the least sacked quarterback in the SEC right now. I mean, they are keeping him clean. They are giving him time in the pocket. He only got pressured, I think, 3 times against Florida. And Luke Work out there at right tackle, Mississippi State transfer, he's been very, very solid. I mean, it was a question. He wasn't meant to be the guy out there, and he got thrust into what is an incredibly important role. I mean, you've got Caden Green over at the left tackle spot. He's an all-SEC player, but tasked with protecting Austin Simmons' blind side, you know, keeping that side of the line secure. He's been really good for them, and that's a big boon for Missouri, because that was a position of question entering the year.
0: You want insight about Mizzou or who they're playing that week? Go online, get him. Columbia Daily Tribune, Mizzou beat guys, Callum McAndrew. All right, let's talk Jamal, because it's not just a theory anymore. Oh, he's good enough to start. Good Lord, you talk about being committed to the ground game.
1: Yeah, I mean, this is what we talked about. And it was funny entering the week, the running game hadn't been quite what we were used to seeing from Missouri. You know, you obviously had Ahmad Hardy last year, but you go back to the last 3, 4, 5 seasons, and it's guys like Cody Schrader, it's guys like Tyler Beatty, it's Larry Rountree. They've just been a consistently great wide zone, outside zone team. And this year, they were struggling to get those after contact numbers. They were struggling to get the push up front that we were used to seeing, and putting up the numbers in the run game that we've become so used to seeing out of these Eli Drinkwitz offenses. Not Saturday. I mean, it's exactly what this is meant to look like when it's Missouri. You just keep pounding the rock. You keep delivering these body blows, body blows, body blows. And eventually, you're going to break through for a big one. And Jamal Roberts did it twice in the second half to just absolutely kill this game. I mean, that first one, that 76-yard run in the third quarter there, that looked like a 2-yard loss.
0: Yep.
1: To me at some point. But once you've delivered enough of those blows, and once they have to respect the passing game, especially with Simmons after a little while, you just get the sense that it's gonna come. They're gonna break off one of these big ones. And Jamal Roberts, man, we said when Ahmad Hardy, you know, obviously suffered the unfortunate gunshot wound in the preseason, we said Hardy was good enough to take on this role, and he sure looked like it on Saturday. 211 yards, 3 touchdowns. That's pretty good.
0: What is the latest with Hardy? Because, you know, if it's a sprained ankle or a pulled hamstring, the team doctor usually has a lot more, you know, reference for that. There's no fixed timetable still for him?
1: Right. No fixed timetable. It's one that, you know, we had, based on what Eli Drinkwitz had said in the preseason, we thought right about now would be when we were seeing Hardy again. But that hasn't happened. That hasn't happened. And it's understandable. There isn't a playbook for getting somebody back from a gunshot wound to the upper leg. You know, there's potentially going to be setbacks. Drinkwitz has said he wants to see 2 weeks of full speed practice from Hardy before he even considers playing him in a game.

0: our latest information, that hasn't happened yet. We don't know when it's going to happen. We don't get to watch practice. They are keeping quite tight-lipped, understandably. This is obviously a precarious injury, and you know, you never, there's no real way of telling when Hardy is going to be back at the running back we're used to seeing. But no timetable yet. That's one that I think people are just going to have to be patient with. But, you know, Mizzou fans, everyone wants to see him back. He's one of the best running backs in the country. But, you know, it's unfortunate. And I think they're just going to have to be patient with this one.
1: Wrapping up, my man, you can get him again, the Digital Space, Columbia Daily Tribune. It's Callum McAndrew. Okay, I know that Vernell Brown didn't play, but they had all the rest of the receivers. I saw Bailey Stockton, the number three, the kid for Florida. He got loose on one where there was kind of a bust in coverage and got about 20 yards. Other than that, how did they put the clamps on that passing game so well?
0: Well, you know, I think to talk about how they put the clamps on the passing game, I think you have to talk about how they stop the run game. Because that is the fail-safe option. That is what Florida does so well. That is the thing that opens up. They play all those play-action RPO looks based off of what they are able to do and how you have to respect Jaden Bond, Duke Clark. And Missouri completely removed that for Aaron Filo. They didn't have that security blanket. They didn't have that safety valve there. I mean, Jaden Ball was a Heisman guy.
1: Yep.
0: Coming into this weekend, and they held him at 13 yards on 12 carries. I'm no good at math, but I know that's about 1 yard and some spare change per carry. Like that's, you know, when you remove that, you force them to try and go through the air. They did it with, they went a little bit bigger up front. They moved one of their defensive tackles out to a five technique and just completely, their linebackers had a fantastic day tracking down that wide zone to the boundary. And then they forced Filo to try and beat them through the air, and he didn't. That was why Missouri was so successful, especially in the second half when Florida essentially gave up on the run.
1: Oh yeah,
0: that is why Missouri was so successful there.
1: Yeah, and Ball got the big gain on his first carry, and you said, you know, averaging 1 yard. He had a total of 1 yard on his next 11 carries. It was unbelievable.
0: That's right. I mean, yeah, they were excellent. It was a masterclass from Corey Batoon, the defensive coordinator. They got him.
1: All right, just overall, just real quick look ahead. It's so early, but yeah. Texas A&M coming to town on Saturday. It's the early kick again, which is buzzard's luck for Missouri because of the geography, but it's an 11 a.m. kick. That's good versus good. Give me an early idea about Mizzou, Texas A&M.
0: Yeah, an important game because, you know, when you look to the preseason, if you wanted to talk about playoffs, if you wanted to talk about, you know, grand ambitions for Missouri, you wanted them to get to this sort of halfway point of the season at 5-1. They've got a chance to do that this weekend, even with the loss at Mississippi State, which put them behind the chains, put them off schedule a little bit. You know, you beat a top 10 team the next week and then you get a Texas A&M team. The chance is there for them to really put themselves in a bit of a national conversation here. The challenge, Texas A&M has given them two of their worst days in the Eli Drinkwitz era. They pummeled them in College Station 2 years ago. They beat the brakes off of them last year in Columbia. Eli Drinkwitz hasn't beat Mike Elko as a head coach. So I'm interested to see. Obviously, this isn't the Texas A&M team that we saw last year. But it's still a team and it's a scheme that has given Missouri a little bit of trouble. So I'm really excited to see this game. I think it's going to be a fascinating contest. Missouri can really prove that it is in the upper echelons here going into the back half of the season. They got themselves back on schedule and now I think they've got a chance to get themselves a little bit ahead of schedule.
1: All right. When you get definitive information about Ahmad, you can put it out on socials, but then text us next, okay?
0: Will do. Yes,
1: all right, Callum McAndrew, always appreciate your time, friend.
0: Thank you very much.
1: Columbia Daily Tribune, Mizzou beat guy. So they don't even have their best player yet. And I think that's what Ahmad Hardy is. I don't know, lead the SEC in rushing, you're probably the best player. And it was just a complete, you know, Eli's got some, it's always an edge, middle finger. He's got a little bit of that to him, actually more than that. Do you remember a few years ago, story came out that they played Tennessee at home in November. And apparently, they had held a defense in waiting the entire year to break out just against Josh Heupel's offense. And it was gruesome for Tennessee. I don't think that they had that because they didn't have a whole lot of tape to watch on Summerall and Faulkner in Gainesville. But that's what it looked like. It looked like, all right, we're going to bust out the real offense today. And when I say Austin Simmons, it looked like a pro day. It literally was every throw you can come up with. Put it on tape, man. And against a real live, not a great SEC defense. They need to be better. But against an SEC defense that could compete, they didn't on Saturday. That game, it just chunk. After the first quarter, and then all of a sudden you look up and you realize this is a blowout. And Aaron Filo's having a really, really bad day. All right, we will take a short break and wrap up hour one after this.
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1: Here we go. Game on the line. Minchie, end zone. Yes! Willie Rodriguez! Kentucky wins it in Columbia!
2: Which means South Carolina lost it in Columbia, but it's a winner's Monday. UK proves to 4-1. They're already 2-1 in the conference, and both of those dubs came on the road. And the only loss they have is they lost the second half really badly, but they lost the second half to Alabama. They were winning at halftime, weren't they, against Bama? Yeah. Yeah. So that's Kentucky to this point. And it doesn't get a whole lot easier for them. They're not on the road, but it's LSU coming in. Well, LSU stretched it out. Lane played Sam Levitt, despite the hamstring. He thought it was more important for Levitt to get work. And so he played him, and LSU put up their number. Harlan Berry, right here. I called it. He's now 2 weeks in a row. Welcome to 2026. So they've got expanding options. They may have found a wide receiver. And it is a kid that nobody, none of us talked about. So we'll get around to LSU, I promise you. But that's next for Kentucky. At home. As I said, winner's Monday. And that's Kentucky. That's not South Carolina. And I'm just going to mention one facet of a team that won, for instance, Ohio State and Jeremiah Smith, versus other scenarios when you invest in wide receivers. Jeremiah Smith, here's the truth. At this point, it's a wrap. It's done. Jeremiah Smith should not have played college football. All it did was take 3 years off his NFL pension. He should have gone straight to the league, and he could have done it. A Heisman winner is supposed to look almost bored in college. We've talked about that before. There's supposed to be like some point for a Heisman Trophy winner where it looks like he's just kind of hanging around waiting for the draft. That's Jeremiah Smith. Just for comparison, Nick Harbor. He has 81 catches for 1,300 yards and 11 touchdowns to date in his 4 years of varsity ball in Columbia. Jeremiah Smith has had two seasons with better numbers and is having a third right now. He may have a better season a year from now in the NFL. Running back's an instinctive position. Corner can be. Almost every other position, a player will be limited or outright exposed if he's got blind spots. If you pay for an elite wide receiver at high school, he better be otherworldly and able to play right now, or I have so much else around him that he can develop all those mad, crazy skills. And boy, Jeremiah Smith did. He said after the game, I don't think it was bragging or I don't think it was provocative. He's like, yeah, I'm the best player in college football. Works for me. Works for me. The kid's already in it. He's already wearing a Chargers or Jets or Bears uniform. He just happens to play games in Columbus. What's up, Heath?
3: All right, so, Chuck, I got a question for you.
2: Yeah.
3: Who's the second best team in the ACC?
2: Might
3: give you some time to think about that because if you look at the schedules and you look at the teams, there are only two teams left in the conference that are undefeated in the conference. Duke is 1-0, and Pitt is 2-0. Everybody else has already caught a loss. And before the season, the answer was, well, it's probably SMU or Louisville. Oh. Except for Louisville, that defense has just absolutely killed them. They're 1-2 now in conference. That doesn't even mean they won't make the ACC title game. Who knows? Last year we had a five-way tie in the ACC, so we'll see.
2: But, Pitt's lost their quarterback
3: the
2: now.
3: The trouble is Louisville does not look like they have a functioning defense, and that's pretty hard to survive with. And you went where I was going next. Pitt won their game with Virginia Tech, but they lost their quarterback when they did so. It was one of those plays. I was watching that while I was having dinner, and immediately I was like, oh, I can just tell right away. It's like, okay, either one, he tore his knee, or two, he broke something. But either way, the chances we're going to see Mason Hinshaw anymore anytime soon were basically non-existent, and now it's official. Yeah, torn ACL, gone for the regular season. Now, they did still, with a backup, win the game, and who knows? Maybe they can cobble things together. One thing I will say is if you look at Pitt's schedule, Chuck, they've got at UNC next, or I'm sorry, UNC coming to them next, at Boston College, then at Miami, and I think we can safely say we have a pretty good idea how that story will end. Georgia Tech, FSU, both coming to them, at Louisville, and at a Cal team that is absolutely a disaster.
2: Yeah, they are. They got beat by UNLV.
3: So, I mean, it is entirely possible that Pitt could be the second best team in the ACC and go 11-1, 10-2, even with their backup quarterback. Like, that could happen just because you look at that list of teams, Chuck, and other than Miami, boy, there's a lot of questions. I mean, who's the next most solid bunch in that group?
2: Can I give you
3: FSU?
2: A scenario that the ACC, I don't think, wants? Clemson's traditionally been one of the two or three biggest reliable brands in the conference. Heath, do you really want to see Clemson play Miami again?
3: I don't think you're going to have to. I mean, look, they beat a Cal team that's barely functioning. They beat a UNC team.
2: Not a good conference.
3: That basically were saved by a lightning strike to beat UNC. So, yes, Clemson has managed to win a couple of conference games. I've seen nothing that leads me to believe that Clemson's going to be able to run the table from here in the conference. And by the way, Larry Williams, who we've had on the show, always enjoy Larry's work. I was reading Larry's piece from Sunday for Tiger Illustrated, and he's basically, he's not doing it sarcastically either. He's literally writing things like, oh, if they had just scored a touchdown before the half, would that have made things different? Oh, it's 24-6, but, like, I know Larry. Larry doesn't write that stuff 5 years ago, 10 years ago, 3 years ago.
2: You win or you didn't.
3: Part of being a fan site writer is you have to try and offer some degree of hope to the fans while also being honest with them. And it's a challenging balance to strike. And I read Larry trying to strike it in his piece about that game. But, Chuck, I mean, every bit of it was trying to rationalize out. Yeah, it was a four-touchdown loss at home in a game that we were the biggest underdogs in Dabo's tenure. But was it really that bad? And it's like, wow. I mean, that's how the mighty have fallen in Clemson. So even without their quarterback, though, Chuck, I honestly think right now there's a pretty good case Pitt might turn out to be the second-best team in this conference, and that just reflects really poorly on the conference.
2: Yeah, and that's Virginia Tech. Yeah, I would want to talk to you about I know too much about FSU. I can't explain Virginia. Like, maybe they got dropped into some sort of time warp on Saturday. I don't know what happened. FSU, I can't watch that team and think, yeah, I could see them playing for a conference championship. I think there's a chance that Clemson and Miami get a rematch. And I don't know that anybody wants to see that. All right, we're going to take a short break and roll along next. What's happening at Harris in North Carolina? We're happening at Harris, North Carolina. That's right, the Chuck Oliver Show. We cut the ribbon a few years back at the great new Caesars Sportsbook at Harris Cherokee in Cherokee, North Carolina. The very next month, we went to Harris Valley River, about an hour away in Murphy. Did the same thing there, and we've been broadcasting live on the casino floor, both locations, for the past 5 years. Now, you know Harris in North Carolina. 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
9: Hey, it's Nick Cellini here with Tom, the Honest Car Guy, and Chris, who came all the way in from Kansas City to buy a car from Tom. How did this all happen?
10: Well, I'm a loyal 680 The Fan listener for a long time. 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So I was checking out the app, and I heard Tom's commercial on the radio and wanted to come down and give him a shot, see if they can give me a deal on a truck, and they did.
9: Can you tell the folks, Kansas City here, doesn't matter how easy the process is?
10: Absolutely. No, I called him up, told him what we were looking for. 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
12: 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In the South, it's always college football season. 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
2: 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YouTube, search for Southern Sports Today. Right there. Let's head out right now, folks. We're going to talk a little Kentucky football right now. Our good friend from Kentucky Sports Radio and On Three, it's Nick Roush. Nick, welcome back, man. How's your day?
13: It's going well, Chuck. It's Mondays are always a little better after you get a win.
2: Down 17 on the road, and I don't know. I think it was a combination of, oh boy, Shane Beamer again, as well as what I suddenly think about Kentucky. I was like, this game ain't over. And that game's supposed to be over. Where was your mindset a month into Will Stein being head coach? Because I realize he has won me over.
13: Yeah. And, you know, it's one of those things where I think most up here in the Bluegrass State are still trying to wrap our minds around this. Because it's so different, right? Everything just looks different. It feels different. And in the past, I mean, if Kentucky got down 14 points, the game is over, right? But you never really felt like Will Stein is out of it. Now, don't get me wrong. I had my doubts, particularly when they overturned that Kenny Darby catch that would have got the Cats down to the 10-yard line when they're down 17-0. It looked like a catch from every different angle except the one that I guess the ref saw. Even then, it still didn't make sense. So when they overturned that, I thought, Kentucky just cannot buy a break. But the football gods, there was some karma there. Two plays later, South Carolina fumbles it back to Kentucky. They take advantage and score. And that the comeback was on.
2: Kenny Darby, I know we were all paying attention to a bunch of names we recognized in the transfer portal, but he was the number one recruit out of high school in this year's class. Tell me what you see in 19.
13: He's awesome, man. It's one of those things, Chuck, where, you know, sometimes you shouldn't just overthink things. This kid led the state of Louisiana in receiving yards when he was a junior in high school. That should tell you what kind of player you're getting. When you lead the state of Louisiana in receiving yards, that guy's a ball player. And the thing that's great about Darby, he has this youthful exuberance. You know, sometimes you don't know what you don't know. And he just goes out there and he plays ball. And I think that's the part that's most exciting, is that through the first five games, you know, not everything has gone his way. He dropped that touchdown at Texas A&M and he thought, oh God, that's the kind of play that'll plague you forever. And I mentioned that overturned call at South Carolina. It doesn't faze him. He just goes right back out there and makes plays. And that's that electricity, his ability to make guys miss, that's just, you can't coach that. And the Cats, they got a good one there. And that was Joe Sloan's first act as Kentucky offensive coordinator, and it's paying dividends for him this fall.
2: Talk ground game, because South Carolina, they've got 105 kids, too. They give out scholarships. They're good. But I was expecting Kentucky to – I expect more on the ground. They kept at it, and that impressed me. But why weren't they maybe a little more impactful on the ground?
13: Well, part of it is Jason Patterson has really been their big play back, and he was ruled out. I'm not sure what the injury was, but he got hurt and was unable to come back into the game. And the other part of it, too, is just Kentucky was kind of taking what South Carolina gave them. You know, they scored 10 points right before the half to kind of get the offense rolling. They realized at halftime, we just got to go tempo. We got to play fast, get this South Carolina defense on their heels, and then boom, bang, boom. They go right down the field. Mitchie completed all four of his passes, and that's really, I think, the biggest takeaway. You really saw Kenny Minchie grow up in this football game. He'd had some great moments, but they said, you know what, we got to be a drop-back passing team, and Minchie, for some reason, it takes him a little while to get comfortable in the pocket. The first few series, it didn't really click for him. But once he got a feel for the game, I mean, you had all the trust that he could go out there and get the job done.
2: 11 touchdowns. Let's go big picture with him so far on the season. 11 touchdowns, only the one pick. Why is it working so well?
13: The one pick. that's the stat that really popped out. I think he fumbled a ball in the South Alabama game on a mesh, but like that's all the difference in the world, Chuck. I mean, he was getting hit, but he held on to the football. Kentucky had a +2 turnover margin in that game on Saturday, and that ultimately was what really decided it. And the other part too is cerebrally, they talked about it all off season, and then it happened on that game winning 2-point conversion. They were going empty, he pulled CJ Baxter in to give him some extra protection. Baxter made a great play in pass pro, giving Minchie just enough time to find the wide open guy. I think we're only seeing the beginning of what Minchie can be at Kentucky.
2: Wrapping up, Nate Roush, Kentucky Sports Radio. Get him in the digital world there, On Three, et cetera. It's always good UK information. Let's talk a little bit defensively. It's a little different look to see a team, I want to say, quote, led by their safeties. But when you got a pair like Kentucky, that allows you to get really, really creative with the seven in front of them. Talk Brian and Castell.
13: They've been really good for Kentucky. They really are the heartbeat of this defense. They've played a ton of football. And to your point, Chuck, it allows Jay Bateman to get after the quarterback. Now, they didn't get a ton of sacks on Lenore Sellers. That's a big boy. He's hard to get to the ground, and they couldn't get him down. But Kentucky leads the SEC with 100 quarterback pressures. 100 quarterback pressures. Now, they don't have as much sacks as you'd like to see, but they're getting after him. They're making the quarterback, making life difficult on opposing quarterbacks. And a big reason why is because they trust that blanket on the back of the defense with Ty Bryant and Jordan Castell.
2: What's it going to look like Saturday night? Just a quick look ahead. Don't preview the game. Just talk environment. Kentucky fans got to believe on Saturday, right? They really can.
13: Oh, they do. And here's the thing, too, is Chuck, like, you get a couple of these moments a year, maybe. You might only have one. you had the one early on in the year against Alabama. Everybody had that one circled. It's the first SEC game. You know that everybody wants to show up and really start this Will Stein era off with a bang. And the atmosphere was incredible. And Kentucky hung tough for 2.5 quarters, and then Alabama did what Alabama's kind of been doing to everybody this year, right? Well, you find a way to get your feet underneath it. You shock Texas A&M at College Station, and then you go and get this win. Man, Kentucky fans, they don't like Sam Beamer, right? The whole sunglass bit. They wanted to win that game so badly, and to do it the way they did, fans, they are fired up. I mean, my phone was blowing up on Saturday night, and now you get a Keeneland weekend, right? It's October. That means the horses are running right down the road. Ton of people were coming into town, and now it's one of the toughest tickets in all of college football. And here's the other thing too, Chuck. When LSU comes to Lexington, it actually doesn't usually end well for them. If not for the Bluegrass Miracle, I think Kentucky would have 5 straight wins over the Bayou Bengals in Lexington. So fans are going to believe that it's possible. It is going to be a sold-out stadium. They're bringing out throwback uniforms for the game, bringing back the Power K for the first time since the 90s. Fans, they are pumped. They are fired up. That place is going to be buzzing on Saturday night in Lexington.
2: Well, brother, I appreciate you always coming on. It was just a fun game to watch. Again, not involved in it. I just got to enjoy it, and now they get to move on. And hope. By the way, one more question. The Vegas win total was 4.5. And so they're sitting at 4 now. What's your blue sky for this?
13: Well, the blue sky is that whoever wins this game on Saturday is going to have one of the better college football playoff resumes.
2: Yep.
13: I'm not thinking that it's going to happen. But right now, Big Blue Nation can dream big. And the other part, too, like, at worst, 7 wins is, like, that's an awesome. If I would have told you before the season Kentucky's going to win 7 football games, most fans would say, hey, sign me up. First year for Will Stein. But it could be even better. I mean, it really, truly could. Vanderbilt later on the schedule, that game, definitely gettable. Tennessee, you never win a Neyland Stadium, but hell, all Will Stein does is win on the road. They're struggling to score points. So you can dream big dreams as a Kentucky fan after this outstanding 4-1 start. Stein, the first time head coach to start 4-1 since Bear Bryant. That guy was pretty good. He knew a thing or two about football.
2: Hey, I got to say, I can't argue with Nick. Will Stein is 2-0 on the road. So you don't just beat a Will Stein team on the road. We'll see how that goes as the rest of the season rolls along. Brother, I appreciate you coming on. It's always a wonderful visit.
13: Always a pleasure, Chuck. Thank you much.
2: Nick Roush again, Kentucky Sports Radio. Truest reporter for the Kentucky Wildcats. And so at 4.5 as a win total, sitting at 4 now, they got LSU coming in. Here's LSU's not number 1 or number 2 or number 3 in America. They're number 10. Really good team. But that's where, and they lost the heartbreaker, and we all watched it at Oxford 3 weeks ago. It was a fantastic game. That's their only loss. They're a top 10 team. And much more high profile and superstars that everybody knows that aren't, if you're not a fan of Kentucky or LSU, you'll know a lot more LSU players, Lane Kiffin, all of that. When Kentucky had this game at home, was it 2016 when Georgia came in and it was for the SEC East? There wasn't a minute of that game that I thought Kentucky, leading up to it, I was like, Kentucky's not winning this game. Now, LSU's not number one. But they're a top 10 team, and I look at it and go, yeah, Kentucky could win. Don't think they're gonna. At some point, it's a bit too much. Talked about that with Mississippi State going into Saturday hosting Alabama. Looks like it's a bit too much for them. That may be the case, but it may not. Against Georgia, I'm going to watch the game because I have to be responsible professionally. I have to be able to talk about why it happened, but I know what's going to happen. Kentucky is not winning this game. I can't say that about Saturday. Just a different feel. That's Will Stein, no doubt about it. And then they go on the road and play Oklahoma. Hey, did you see Mateer may get benched? Holy smokes. They have a true freshman, and then they have another backup who basically hadn't played, and Mateer has been a turnover machine.
3: I mean, it's certainly a justifiable thing to think about. It's just if you have something you think is viable as an option. I mean, you can't. you can't defend the level of play. It's been atrocious.
2: Yeah, so that's what they have coming up in a couple of weeks on the road again with Oklahoma. Oklahoma has the bye and then Texas. That's not a get-right scenario for a quarterback. That's, in fact, that's the game last year that really Mateer, that's where his season took a turn. And myself and most of us are like, oh, the thumb. Gosh, what would it have been without the thumb? Well, ain't no thumb problem now. And it's not good. So he's starting against Texas, as far as I know. And then next week, they're hosting Kentucky. And but the topic, that's not good for State Fair Week. That's not good for the week of the Texas game for OU, for folks, coaches to have to be saying, yeah, we're going to start him, but we've been giving more reps to the two backups. And that's what Brent Venables is saying. They were talking to, was it Peyton Bowen, I think? I saw the quotes. He's like, I feel for him. So he's a human. Lay off of him. Like one of his defensive teammates, I was like, this is bad. And that's a kid that was a Heisman favorite maybe this exact time 1 year ago. Might have been the favorite. And now he may get benched. All right, we're going to take a short break, and Heath and I continue next.
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0: weekend, wrapping up whatever we saw in college football, beginning with Friday night. Wow. Sweet crib for Northwestern. And isn't Penn State, this is why James Franklin got fired, right? Losing games like that and getting beat badly. So great weekend of football. Enjoyed every bit of it. Had talked to Alabama. And similar to the Tide's performance in Starkville, Miami was on the road, posted a blowout on the scoreboard, but there were two similarities. First of all, it took a second to get there, and I don't know if you wind up with a blowout. It took you a second to really stretch it out. Tate Reynolds threw a pick six late. It just happens however it happens. But it was a blowout on the scoreboard, so if you were just watching on the crawl or like whatever, you're at dinner. On the road, talented enough opponent, not a threat in the conference, I don't think, in both cases, but you got a blowout on the scoreboard. Took a while for that to unfold. And then the second truth that if you're a Miami fan, you're a Bama fan, you both love this. The team that won, that posted the blowout, that remained undefeated, similar to Alabama, Miami can play better than it did. And if Darian Mensa was going to have sort of an average for Darian Mensa game, that might have been it. So, and Tate Reynolds is not, he's not experienced, he's not huge, he's not Tim Tebow, he's not, there are a lot of things he's not. He's gutsy, and he put together a pretty good night based on the entire picture, the entire canvas. And when I say Miami can play better than it did in just a few ways, that equaled on the road beating a talented and incomplete team in Clemson by four touchdowns. Bama on the road beat a talented, incomplete team by five touchdowns. Miami's first touchdown. Darian Mensa, I think, got 8.5 fantasy points on that play. Cooper Barkay, his Duke teammate, it was a 61-yard touchdown. And so he got points for the completion. He got points for the yardage. He got points for a touchdown. It's depending on your scoring, that might be like 8.5 fantasy points for Darian Mensa on that one play. He threw the ball a yard behind the line of scrimmage. And it was never not going to be complete, because Clemson was in way off coverage, and the corner on Barkay was, he was the outside receiver, was a full 10 yards off of Barkay, and it was a step back screen. So he's a yard behind them. So the pass was never going to be incomplete. And he wound up scoring 8.5 fantasy points on it. How did that happen? Well, I'm giving you the fantasy points along with all the individual game stats for Mensa, because we have a bunch of them for quarterbacks and receivers and running backs. We don't have a lot of definable stats that we routinely cite for offensive linemen. I'm giving the first score to 78 and 76, the two linemen for Miami. Folks, they got out on the perimeter, and that corner I was talking about that was 10 yards off, as soon as Barkay steps back and catches the pass, he comes flying up really to make the tackle at that point. It's not pass coverage anymore. The pass has already been complete. 76 knocks him in the next week. 78 goes downfield, finds somebody to block. 63, I'm not giving him the touchdown. The other Miami lineman, I'm not giving, he's left out because he couldn't find anybody to block. There was no one left, no Clemson defender remaining for him to hit. So Barkay gets a helmet sticker. Darian Mensa continues to pump up a leading Heisman resume. The lineman on that play, wow. So it was a complete performance. It just kind of took a minute for it to stretch all the way out. What's up, Heath?
1: All right, so Chuck, a couple of things, I guess, we'll take from the business world over the last couple of days with the college football world. We'll start with one for Ole Miss. If you were going to have an athletic apparel deal come open in your Ole Miss, this was the right time for it to happen. And reportedly, Ole Miss getting a new deal with Adidas, 7 years worth more than $20 million annually beginning in 2027. Ole Miss has never been known as a particularly hot commodity when it comes to athletic sales. Just certain schools have always been the ones that kind of move the
0: meter. Notre Dame, Ohio State.
1: Ole Miss is going to sell to Ole Miss fans, but it's never been perceived as a brand that's going to sell products outside that Ole Miss footprint. But obviously, with the success of making the playoff last year, a glamorous guy in Trinidad Shambliss this year, and Adidas having lost some brands and now saying, we got to get back in.
0: They're barely in the business.
1: Yeah, they're, Under Armour is fading away. And
0: it'll
1: so Adidas has basically said, we're going to be the ones who at least still sign some schools and try and compete a little bit. So you saw them, for example, get involved with Penn State.
0: Tennessee again.
1: Yep. And now you're seeing them jump in with a school in Ole Miss that, again, has had Nike forever, but is not a high-priority Nike school, it would appear, compared to some others in the conference. So congratulations to Ole Miss, because, again, sometimes I talked about it with Colorado. Deion Sanders coming along, even if Deion never wins another game at Colorado, basically saved their football program as a relevant national program, gave them that shot of energy at exactly the moment that they needed to be able to get into the Big 12 and get some help there. For Ole Miss, I don't know if 3 years, 5 years from now, you're as hot and you can get this deal. They got this deal done at the right time, and that's for a school that's, again, got fewer natural financial resources than some that they compete with. That's a big thing for them to get a deal like that at this point in college athletics. Also want to make note, Chuck, of the fact that Barstool Sports, while they continue their relationship with Fox Sports as a whole, Dave Portnoy was announced on Friday officially no longer, along with all the other Barstool personalities, part of the Fox pregame Big Noon kickoff show.
0: Was that really Ohio State's griping?
1: It seems to have been the primary thing.
0: That's called hand, isn't it, if you're Ohio State?
1: What it boils down to is the juice wasn't worth the squeeze for Fox anymore. Last season, they were averaging about 1.7 million viewers in the final hour before the games were kicked off. This year, it's down to 1.2. So they had lost 500,000 viewers for their pregame show just from the same weeks last year. So whatever bounce they got out of Barstool for their digital, it certainly wasn't translating in the on-air, and they still care about the on-air. And it just goes back to, you can have a brand that works in one spot. It doesn't always work in every spot. That antagonistic, I'm going to go after other schools because I'm Mr. Michigan fan persona that Portnoy went with, you can see why it ticked off a lot of people, not just Ohio State people. So if you didn't like their show because you didn't like the Barstool influence, good news for you, it's gone. And if you liked it for that, well, I'm sorry.
0: I was about to, this was disrespectful. I was about to call Game Day, ESPN Game Day, the McAfee Saban thing. That would be disrespectful, right? I have to assume they have been sopping up the viewers as well, because apparently, no matter what you think about Pat McAfee, good, bad, or in the middle, he draws.
2: Hey, this is Tom, the Honest Car Guy. I'm here with Mr. Dillon, and I want to let him talk to you a little bit about the Honest Car Guy, and I'm going to let him tell his story.
3: Thanks, Tom. So I heard your ads a while back, and as a longtime entrepreneur, I first was just fascinated by the idea of how you guys were looking to disrupt the car industry. And so when I was looking for my son, who turned 16 recently, who wanted a truck, I wanted to go through you guys because I didn't want to go through the searching process of finding a vehicle. I didn't really want to deal with a dealer because of the whole process of going there and buying it and sitting there all day, etc. But I could not have found this car on my own. 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
2: We appreciate it. 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
1: It's a Monday on the Chuck Oliver Show. We're talking college football all across the network. It's 9 states and 71 sticks. Winners Monday. I don't know, you have like 70 games. You can come up with something positive to say. Florida State won. Now, when Florida State beats Virginia at home worse than Florida State beat Central Arkansas at home, that means part of this was a Virginia thing. But Florida State did get the dub and ran the heck out of the ball, and they will be next in line for Miami. Miami gets an off week after going on the road and putting up a number, and I said they could actually play a little better. I think they could play a little better. That's the talent level that Miami has. Let's welcome on right now, return visitor of the program. It's always a good convo from the South Florida Sun Sentinel. Covers the Canes, does a bang-up job with it. It's Adam Lichtenstein. Adam, what's up, brother?
2: Hey, man, how's it going? Back from Clemson, which is a campus that is much more hilly than I knew. Walked around campus a bit on Saturday before the game and was exhausted and drenched in sweat by the end of it.
1: Had you ever been there?
2: No, it was my first time.
1: Oh, well, I'm glad you got to see that. Did you visit the cemetery?
2: Yeah, I walked past it. I didn't go into the cemetery. A little too creepy around Halloween for me, but that's where the press entrance is.
1: Yes.
2: So you walk right past it to get to the press entrance.
1: Fantastic stuff. And it was a big win. Let's talk Miami and their offense and Darian Mensah. I said they could play better. I think Darian Mensah could win the Heisman Trophy this year. And so that was sort of a good enough game on the road against a somewhat talented defense. I'm short-arming all of this because I think how great Mensah is. Tell me what you thought of his performance.
2: Yeah, I thought it was a solid performance. Obviously, Clemson, I mean, I'm pretty sure that's the best defense Miami's faced all year. You can argue maybe Wake Forest was, but so far this year, Clemson's been the best defense. And they did, you know, what they needed. They had a pretty balanced game, ran the ball a lot, especially towards the end to kind of put the game away. You know, Mensah, his first official play of the game is that, you know, screen pass to Cooper Barkate. Barkate takes it 60 yards to the house, and they were all kind of off and rolling. But what I think Clemson did really well that slowed down the UM offense a bit was they put their best cornerback, Ashton Hampton, an NFL-quality guy, and put him on Malachi Toney for pretty much the entire game and to just cover this guy. And he did a really good job. There were a couple times where, Mensah looked for Toney, and Hampton was able to get a hand in and break up the pass. So that was really impressive on their part. You know, they did find Toney 5 times for 40 yards, including a crucial

0: explosiveness. Tony got open for what should have been, I think, a touchdown pass. He got called back for an illegal shift. I don't see the illegal shift on it, but that's what the official called. So, you know, Clemson did a pretty good job of keeping Mensah in check, in quotation marks. Like, he didn't go off for 400 yards, but, you know, they didn't do a good job of really stopping him either.
1: Number one rushing attack in the SEC, excuse me, in the ACC, and it was a four-quarter sort of stitch-it-together effort on the ground for Miami. Give me your review of the ground game.
0: Yeah, you kind of put it right there in words. There's a podcast that I like, the Solid Verbal College Football Podcast, and they talk about a term called crock-potting, where you just keep going at it, and slowly but surely, you just break things down. And that's kind of what happened with Miami's running game. Started off a little bit slowly. They weren't moving the ball on the ground a ton, averaging about 3-ish yards per carry from their running backs early in the game. So not getting a ton out of the ground game. They did get a rushing touchdown from Darian Mensah, but that was, you know, not a designed run. That was a scramble. Then, you know, as the offensive line keeps getting to work, you know, those defenders keep getting hit by, you know, Mark Fletcher and Javion Mallory, two big, you know, strong running backs. As the game went on, defense gets worn down. And then, like I said, they turned to the running game. I think it was either late third quarter, maybe early fourth quarter, turned to the running game and just put the game on their backs and on the offensive line's backs. They ran the ball 9 times, didn't pass, marched down the field, scored a touchdown to make it 34-13, and the game was over from there. So, you know, yeah, they didn't have the, you know, explosive 30, 40 yard runs, you know, breakaway runs, but they just ground down the Clemson defense. And then by the end of the game, they were able to just run the ball kind of at will.
1: You talked about Mallory. How does a kid show up with those four other kids? He's a true freshman, too. And there were four other names that at least most people outside the program knew and expected, yeah, they'll divide it up somehow. How has he forced his way into action?
0: Yeah, well, the thing with the Hurricanes under Mario Cristobal the last couple of years is if you have the ability and you're ready to play and you give them the best chance to win, they're going to play you. So, like you said, loaded running back room. Mark Fletcher obviously leading the way. And then behind him, you had, you know, Marty Brown, you had Jordan Lyle, you had Gerard Pringle. And Marty Brown, unfortunately, is out for the season. He got hurt against Wake Forest. So, you know, everyone moves up a spot there. Jordan Lyle had some off-the-field issues. He got arrested during the offseason. He's worked, served a couple games suspension. He's worked his way back into the rotation, but I think he's still maybe kicking the rust off a little bit, kind of getting back into the swing of things. And then Mallory was just really impressive in camp. And Gerard Pringle is just kind of a different style back. He's more of a smaller outside zone, you know, get outside kind of running back. So he offers a different skill set. But yeah, Mallory got here. He comes from a winning program at West Boca Raton where they really built something the last couple of years with Mallory kind of being one of the lead guys in that. Comes in, he, you know, works really hard, got rave reviews all through spring and fall camp. You know, and they kept saying, we love this kid. He's really good. He can be ready to play. And they threw him into the mix. And, you know, he's proved it. He's done well. He did very well against kind of the lighter competition, like, you know, G5 FCS teams or G6 teams, excuse me, early in the year. But they're putting him in against, you know, the Wake Forests and the Clemsons. And, you know, he's doing very well. I mean, he's been very impressive. He's got a good combination of speed and power. And I think he's going to be, you know, a really big part of this offense the next couple of years.
1: So, because we have to invent things to talk about in the offseason, clutch the pearls, how will Miami replace Bain and Mesidor? Where will the pass rush come from? Clemson's offensive line has had a tough time this year, I know that, but I think Miami's checked the box as far as the pass rush. They're third in the ACC right now, and they had a big night against a quarterback who can move in Tate Reynolds. Give me a through the first 5 weeks update on Miami's pass rush.
0: Yeah, absolutely. I mean, they've done as good a job at replacing Ruben Bain and Akeem Mesidor as you possibly could. You know, first off, they had guys already in the program who they expected a lot from, you know, coming up through the wings. Guys like Armando Blunt, Bird Scroggins, and Marquise Lightfoot. And all three of them have been very solid this year. Marquise Lightfoot has been excellent. And the thing with Lightfoot is they've used him primarily as like a pass rush specialist, you know, put him in on third down and just go after the quarterback kind of guy the last few years. And he was good at that. The question was, he's kind of one of those skinnier, he's built kind of skinny, kind of like, you know, lanky. So the question was, does he have kind of the power and the strength to set the edge and do well in run defense? And he's answered all those questions this year. He's been excellent, both at rushing the passer and stopping the run. Unfortunately, like a lot of other players,

0: on the team. He's banged up. He left the game with an injury against Clemson during the first half. No update on his status yet from Mario Cristobal. So we'll wait and see, and hopefully he's able to get back on the field soon. And then, you know, those are the guys who were in-house already, and they went out and grabbed Damon Wilson out of the portal, who was an excellent pass rusher at Missouri last year, you know, second team All-SEC. And he's had kind of a slow start. You know, he got off, you know, wasn't really putting up the sack numbers. He had a couple, you know, he was up and down, had some big plays, forced a safety against Wake Forest. But, you know, kind of an up and down start of the year. He was fantastic. He was probably the best defender on the field against Clemson. 2.5 sacks, 11 quarterback pressures, which I think was number one in the nation this past week. So he really had his biggest game as a Hurricane so far. So you take all that in combination, then you add in the fact that they had two experienced defensive tackles in Ahmad Moten and Justin Scott to kind of anchor the center of the line, and they didn't miss a beat.
1: Wrapping up, Adam Lichtenstein, South Florida Sun Sentinel, Canes beat guy. All right, last thing. I mean, Mario played there. He knows what the rivalry is. They got a bye week, and then it's Florida State. Tell me about the nasty. Is it still there? And I don't mean, like, just with the fan base, but do the players, because of the transient nature of rosters, do the players still get what Florida State Miami is?
0: I think so. I mean, you still have a lot of guys who have come up, you know, from South Florida, from Florida in general, on both of these rosters who have, you know, grown up with this rivalry and seen both teams dominate at different points in time. You know, it seems like the last 20 years, you know, Miami will have a stretch where they win 3 or 4 years in a row, and then FSU will win 3, 4 years in a row, and vice versa. Right now, Miami's on top, has won the last two, and will definitely be the favorites in this game. But yeah, these kids, they all grow up with it. They all see these rivalry games. They all know the history. You know, yeah, it's called to put more transient, of course. You know, there are guys on or that have played for FSU or who played for Miami who are now at FSU or recently were at FSU. So, you know, it doesn't necessarily affect the players in terms of, I hate FSU, I'll never go there, I don't want to do everything to do with them. But they know about the rivalry, they know. And I think once they get on the field and they hear the fans and feel the energy, they know it's a big time game, and I think they walk right into it. I think it's always going to be a big game. Even when one of the programs is down, everyone still gets up for this game.
1: Yeah, I think it was Patrick Robinson. I watched him play 4 years in Tallahassee with a U tattoo on his leg, I believe it was. I was like, oh my gosh, you talk about a bad high school decision. But it doesn't seem to be that same level of nasty anymore. Adam, thank you for the insight, man. I always appreciate you coming on.
0: For sure. Thanks for having me.
1: Adam Lichtenstein, South Florida Sun Sentinel. Yeah, big a U tattoo. Reuben Foster had an Auburn tattoo that he got in high school, and then he went to Bama. The decisions we make as teenagers. But Florida State, see, because Florida and Miami kind of stopped playing each other. And I'm going to say they had a bowl game when Charlie Strong stepped up for Zook. What year would that have been, 04? So they had a bowl game against Miami. And they may not have played Miami. They just kind of stopped playing them, and then they started dotting the schedule every year. Well, Florida State obviously played both of them every year, and it was two times a season where, and it would be silly, and it should never happen. There's no point to it, but you would still see it two times a year. Florida State players getting in some degree of a scuffle before the game starts on the field. Well, they punted the ball into our warm-ups or they whatever it was, and then you got players milling around and the coaches have to get involved. That was Florida State. It was legit mean and nasty for the Gators game and then for the Hurricanes game as well. And it's not that way anymore. And how I know is because we've seen a lot of, and it is the transient nature, is kids who didn't necessarily grow up with it. They're just opting in for a few months. You see a lot more kids that either opt out of that game at the end of the regular season, the big rivalry game, or that there's a scene where they kind of disrespect the rivalry or the setting, et cetera. Because, again, they just don't have the same reverence. They didn't grow up with it, so naturally they wouldn't. Appreciate Adam's time, though. All right, me and Heath will wrap this show up next.
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0: It's always college football time in the South. 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
1: Looked like he was stacked up, came out of the pile, and went all the way down to the 1 yard line. And now he will get plenty of work here. Turning into a special day for Jamal Roberts and the Tigers.

0: The ABC ESPN, Gus. Jamal Roberts went for 200 plus, scored three touchdowns. He scored three touchdowns in an SEC game. That's what always gets my attention is the touchdowns, because that's the money. And he had three scores, had the long, he busted the 80-yarder there. But it was just the one, take away that one long run. Okay, he's had 131 other yards. Like, it was an unbelievable day, and he busted it for 80. Speaking of unbelievable games, I'd mentioned him earlier, Jeremiah Smith. Holy shit. And I want to bring it up again because last week it was timing that got my attention. And I'm sorry that the guy lost his job, but Bobby Houck was the Illinois DC. And while watching that game last week, which Ohio State beat Illinois 42-19. Watching that game where Jeremiah Smith had 12 catches for 217 yards and four touchdowns last week against Illinois, I made a note, whoever's coming up with a defensive plan for Illinois doesn't get to come up with a defensive plan anymore. Why do we have single coverage? And then I talked about the play where Smith, he lost the corner, and the safety, he turned the kid around twice. Heintzel, I think his name is, turned him around twice. Get in the end zone. Did you watch Jeremiah Smith Saturday against Iowa? I was watching this historical game unfold, and the only thing I could come up with was, well, at least they watched the Illinois tape, because Iowa did not go single coverage. Iowa went double coverage. There was one play, folks, I'm not kidding, it was a 54-yard gain. There was triple coverage. There was. They had him bracketed, and then they had a third player kind of coming over the other top. And he catches it. He splits him. It looks like three stooges. They run together, and Jeremiah Smith is just gone. Against single coverage with Illinois at home, 12 catches, 217 and four scores. I think he was better. This was on the road against Iowa and double coverage all day long. Double coverage, 11 catches, 206 yards. He's bored. He's playing against children. If he's not the first overall pick, it needs to be for a team that already has their quarterback squared away. Like, this is the kind of thing where a team says, hey, we've got Caleb Williams. Let's trade whatever we have to get. We have our quarterback. Let's trade whatever we have to. Let's get all the way to the Jeremiah, you don't have to trade up to number one to get a receiver, like virtually ever. I don't know. Irving Fryer and Keyshawn Johnson. Am I missing anybody? Like, you don't have to trade up to one I think you have to trade up to one to get Jeremiah Smith, depending on who has it, and if there's a quarterback available. That kid is just, he's already next level, and he has been. What's up, Heath?
1: All right, so, Chuck, by any wild chance, did you see the story that emanated online on Saturday headed towards the Texas Tech-Colorado game? Did you get a hold of this on Saturday?
0: No, what are you talking about? It's another tough day in the state of Colorado for college football, but no, what happened?
1: So, on Saturday during the day, it became clear that there was at least a chance that Colorado had had someone leave their game plan where another group of people could find it, specifically Texas Tech fans who were staying at an Omni Hotel about 20 miles from Boulder. They found what appeared to be Colorado's 25-page pre-game packet. It's not the actual playbook. They do specifically week in, week out. Everybody does. This is for this week. This is our
0: opening
1: drive. Yep. These are for third down plays, et cetera, et cetera. They found a 25-page packet that included Powered by the Go-Go on the front, referencing Brennan Marion's offense. If this was a fake, it was a very elaborately done fake. And the person who found it was a Texas Tech fan, not a Colorado fan. And they did what anybody would do in that situation, I guess, and said, I should post about this on our message board and see if we can get it to the Texas Tech coaches. Well, apparently the Texas Tech coaches don't read the message board in question.
0: No, not on game day morning?
1: Or did not. No one who did reached out and said, sure, we'll take a look at this. For the record, fans, if you find something you think is illicit but might help your team, there are probably better ways to try and get the information to them than posting it publicly on a message board. However, being a message board, there were immediately people who said, oh, this is a fake. You're just trying to get attention, et cetera, et cetera.
0: I would have cocked an eyebrow, been suspicious.
1: However, as it turns out, Chuck, yep, that is exactly what happened. Somebody from Colorado, and it is not clear who, left this thing lying around somewhere in the hotel lobby where they could find it. This was the hotel the Colorado football team stays at, apparently, before home games. Somebody left it in the lobby, and they compared the opening drive plays as scripted in that manual with the plays Colorado ran, and the first six plays identical. So somebody left the game plan lying around on Friday at the team hotel where fans of another team could get a hold of it. Texas Tech won the game. Colorado, by the way, scored on the opening drive. So it was a good script, and credit, I guess, to Joey McGuire and his staff for either having integrity or just being suspicious enough that no, nobody be dumb enough to do that, that they didn't choose to get involved. That's the only way Colorado scored a touchdown the rest of the night. But yeah, it turns out that it's true. And the guy who got a hold of it, a user named Viva Terlingua, proceeded to post copies of the plays on the message board overnight just to show, yes, I really did have this. This is an actual thing. Chuck, Dion and company have already not had a great year. Having this happen on top of it, very, very cringy.
0: Yeah, and then the loss, which was so bad that Dion said, I think they have a bye week this week, and he says we're going to have to, it was the we have to examine everything speech, including Julian Lewis's quarterback, his five-star that he has there. Did you see how bad it was for Jim Mora at Colorado State this weekend?
1: Oh, it was bad. Although it was really worse for Tyson Summers than for Jim Mora in the end. For those who don't know, the defensive coordinator no longer.
0: Yeah, and that was going to be maybe a mid-game sort of thing. And Tyson Summers decided, no, it'll be a now thing. I'm leaving. It's not just you're going to take the play calling away from me. He went to the locker room, got his keys, headed to the parking lot, tipped. It's halftime. Your DC's driving away. So apparently decided he didn't want to work for Jim Mora anymore. Jim Mora is a different sort of cat. I can tell you that firsthand. First-hand experience, I can tell you, Jim Mora. Different sort of guy. All right. For Heath, for David, for all of y'all, for me, what a fun weekend. We got more games to talk about tomorrow, all through the week, preparing you for what happens on Thursday, Friday, Saturday this week in college football. All right. Take a 22-hour break. Be back this time tomorrow.
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1: Matt Hill, Stories from the Summits of Sport, a collection of this man's ESPN work, is available on Tuesday, September 22nd. So 3 weeks from today, wherever you get your books is where you can get Seth Wickersham's newest book, Beyond That Hill. And so you're saying this is just a collection of stories from your quarter century of work with ESPN that have not made it in any of your pieces or works, or and this, you're sort of hoovering up all the good stuff and putting it in a book.
2: It's an essential. And so, you know, and I think that, like, what you try to do with something like that is, you know, you're not really trying to give the readers, you know, your best stories, but you know, you're trying to reflect, you know, how sports and maybe even the country has changed so that the book has a point. Right. And so, you know, there's stories that I've done on people like Kobe Bryant or Tom Brady. There's stories that Don Van Natten and I did in there that, you know, especially our Goodell Jerry Jones story from 2017. I think of all the ones we've done, that one is the one that, you know, I'm proudest of. There's just a ton of great backstory to that one. And
1: like what?
2: Well, remember, so that was the fall of 17, and it was a tough year for the league. Remember, President Trump in his first term was coming after the kneelers. They were scrambling. You know, Don and I had that piece of reporting from Bob McNair, you can't have the inmates running the prison. I mean, it was a tough fall. And in the middle of it, Jerry Jones was threatening to sue the NFL to block Rodgers' contract extension. And it was a cold war between two of the most powerful people in sports. And, you know, we felt like we could tell a really insider-y story about that one. And we just have a ton of colorful reporting in that story. But I'll never forget, the story was about to go to print. And I was driving from New York to Connecticut. And I got a call from Don. And he said he had just gotten off the phone with a top, with a, you know, high, an impeccable source who said at the beginning of the year, there was this phone call with Roger Goodell, Jerry Jones, and Jeff Pasch, who was the league's general counsel.
1: Right.
2: And it was about Zeke Elliott when they were going to tell Jerry that Zeke was suspended, which Jerry was surprised about, to put it mildly.
1: Oh, he was pissed.
2: He was,
1: I remember,
2: so
1: that
2: upset.
1: Right.
2: And the source said, we're not at liberty to say what happened, but there was some colorful language and you guys should try to figure out what was said. And so we're both working the phones and we end up learning that, you know, Roger and Jeff tell Jerry about Zeke's suspension. Jerry, you know, got very upset and he says, you know, you think Bob Kraft came after you hard. Bob Kraft is blank compared to what I'm going to, compared to what I'm going to do to you. And, you know, the process of gathering that reporting and getting it into print and showing readers a deeper look at the sport that, you know, look, I think people love football most and know about it the least. That was our goal with that story and all of our stories. And that was a particularly fun one.
1: So out of the names of the folks that you have in here, my goodness, Mahomes, Brady, Prime, Kobe, just to name four, who is the most fierce competitor that you've come across, whether it was gleaning something from the interview with him or her, or stories that were told by others about this subject?
2: That's a great, I mean, there are, once you get to a certain level of the uber competitors, obviously Brady. I think, you know, I first met Tom, you know, so I was hired in 2000. He graduated from Michigan in 2000. Fall of 2001, I'm getting my first kind of shot to go write big feature stories for ESPN. They sent me to Foxborough to write about this young guy who's coming on well and playing well in relief of Bledsoe, and then we'll probably go back to the bench. And so I meet with Brady. This is like October of 01. He's wearing like a gray sweatsuit and a backpack. He looks like a junior at Michigan. Mm-hmm. And I'll never forget, he said, you know, football's always come really easy to me. And, you know, at the time, I was, we were both young men kind of getting our career breaks at the same time. And I didn't have the perspective to understand what he was saying then. But I think that, like, anytime he says something like that, he means it to the bottom of his soul. And I think that, like, the intensity that he, the fire within him compared to other people, I think is pretty unique. And I mean, that's not like a groundbreaking statement. There's well, a lot
1: when
2: of
1: you're
2: examples
1: comparing to someone like yeah. Kobe, though, right? I mean,
2: yeah, Kobe was motivated, but Kobe was different, obviously, because he had the spotlight on him being a first round pick from the beginning. And so he had something to kind of live up to, whereas Brady was under the radar for a bit.
1: And also at Michigan had a share time with Drew Penson. Mm-hmm. And he showed up after Greasy won the national championship. Mm-hmm. So he had those big shoes to fill. And I guess Kobe was a massive prep star in Philadelphia.
2: He was.
1: You know?
2: I think Brady just, you know, the little things he said over the years that you look back on and you think, those were the clues. You know, football's always come easy to me. It doesn't mean that he never had to work at it because he obviously worked his tail off. But I think that like those are the things where he had like an innate sense of the game, and like, he kind of took to it in a special way that in retrospect, you kind of see those little moments as lore or little clues. And another one happened like about a decade later. I was in his living room and he says, you know, my first 10 years in the league have prepared me for my last 10. And I was like, what? Like, this dude is just saying he's going to play 20 years. And, you know, I didn't take it. You know, I took him at his word, but I didn't think he would do it. I thought that was an admirable goal. I think he did okay on that.
1: Well, and then also you could make the case his last 10 were better than his first 10.
2: Huge case.
1: Or at least his last 10 will be better than anybody's 10.
2: He was,
1: you know, mostly, you know, obviously mostly.
2: Yeah.
1: But the way that he finished mm-hmm. as a 40-year-old, mm-hmm. his stats, I mean, you're seeing Rodgers attempt it now. I mean, Breeze barely cracked his 40s before, mm-hmm. you know, he retired. You know, you're looking at the league right now, and the only comparison you could make is to somebody who is in your book Beyond That Hill and Mahomes.
2: Yeah.
1: Because Mahomes has, in his 20s, surpassed Brady in his 20s. Now comes the hard part,
2: yep.
1: to try and stay with Brady, right?
2: And there's so many things that have to go right. You know, when Brady was in his mid-30s, Belichick, and this is in the book, Belichick presented a study to Kraft that showed how quarterbacks tail off mm-hmm. after their mid-30s. And he kind of used it as justification as why we're going to draft Jimmy Garoppolo and we're going to start this transition plan. And obviously, Brady outlasted Garoppolo, and the story that's in the book is about the last days of the Patriot way when Belichick and Kraft finally parted ways. But one of the things that Kraft told the confidant, because Belichick had obviously opened the door for Brady to leave after the 19th season, and Brady walked right out. It goes and wins the Super Bowl, and Kraft says, you know, Bill told me he couldn't play anymore, and then he goes out and wins an effing Super Bowl. I mean, can you imagine, like, you know, Kraft and Belichick have been through a lot together, but can you imagine, you know, saying that to your boss and your boss having that, having to watch Tom Brady win a Super Bowl as a Tampa Bay Buck?
1: That's tough, but in retrospect, if you really want to, let's be real about it, wouldn't you say Brady had a better chance to win a Super Bowl in Tampa in that one season than mm-hmm. staying put with the roster that the Patriots had around him at that point in time? I guess you're also an expert on this.
3: 100%, yeah.
1: Right? Yeah. You know what I mean? So
3: that 2019 Patriots team was not equipped to win.
1: Even with Brady playing at the top of his game, I don't.
3: I mean, they lost at home in the wild card.
2: They did.
1: Yeah, I didn't see it, but. But Belichick commissioned a report or it landed on his desk?
2: No, he kind of did it internally and saying, you know, this is why we're going to make this pick. We're looking at a quarterback and we'll look to, you know, set up a transition.
1: Uh-huh.
2: Obviously, that all came to a head during the 2017 season. And, you know, Jimmy was surprised everybody with that trade when he was moved to San Francisco. But again, you know, Brady's a fascinating guy because unlike almost any unique athlete, his body outlasted his will for football, which is, you know, almost every time it's the other way around.
1: No doubt about it. No doubt about it. But he's also, you know, living through it, living it on still as mm-hmm. a broadcaster mm-hmm. going to the stadium. You can hear he gets better every week. I think he's a much better broadcaster now than he was when he first started. And he works at it. You can tell like he truly does work at it, which no surprise based on the work ethic you're describing. What's your favorite Mahomes story that you've grabbed then? Because, well, I mean, again, he is set up if he can continue on and create another dynastic run
2: totally
1: in Kansas City to try and catch Brady. And
2: yeah, the story
1: nuts, but
2: the story about Mahomes that's in there, I mean, it's a long story about, you know, how he came to be. And I had like three sentences in there about how he liked to put ketchup on steak, and that took off. Like, that became the buzzworthy thing for, like, I want to say our guy, Peter Schaefer, or Peter Schrager, was talking about it on Good Morning Football. I want to say like 2 weeks after the fact.
1: Right.
2: I think the most interesting thing about Mahomes is how different he is from Brady in a couple of essential ways. Obviously, they have an incredible innate drive where they're running for a finish line that doesn't really exist. I mean, they're competing only against themselves. But Mahomes was under the radar in Texas as a quarterback, and it seems staggeringly ridiculous to think about right now, but it's true. And you know, they have the Elite 11 regionals, which are like the high school showcase, and then if you do well enough, you go down the road and you're in the Elite 11 nationals. And he didn't qualify for the regional. Patrick Mahomes, with that skill set, didn't qualify in Texas. And I asked him about it, wondering if like that was the cliche chip on his shoulder. You hear it with Tom all the time, talking about how UCLA pulled their scholarship and USC, you know, ended up not wanting him and, you know, dropping to the sixth round. And he was so level-headed about it. He goes, no, you know, East Texas isn't really known for quarterbacks, and I was kind of lost. I was more known for baseball, and that was that. And I thought that was interesting, because where his greatness comes from, and really, you know, the subtext of the book is like where greatness comes from and what the price of it is. That was so much different than Tom's. I mean, they overlap. The Venn diagrams overlap. But the thing that I think Jordan kind of brought to the culture of finding slights and nurturing them and inventing them at times, that was never the case with him. I think that he's someone who's always been running his own race. And, you know, it's worked out well for him.
1: Well, I mean, this year, you want to continue the Brady analogy in terms of a career. In the middle of his two dynastic runs, Brady blew out his knee and had to come back from that. And I will see if Mahomes has another dynastic run in him, but he's coming back from a knee injury. And, you know, you're hearing how, you know, and Jeremy Fowler's, you know, I guess top tens. Mahomes isn't number one on that list. Everyone's overlooking the Chiefs potentially, maybe for good reason.
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1: Our radio audience has returned. Will Forte is here. We just saw a clip of Coyote versus Acme in theaters nationwide this Friday, August 28th. John Cena was already on in support of this a few weeks ago. And it's the live action, the animation, and just everything. It looks amazing. It looks so great to see this on the screen. And, of course, so many folks of, you know, our generation will remember Roger Rabbit and things like that. And it kind of has a similar feel to that.
2: Yeah, obviously. Big shoes to fill, obviously, like that. You know, that's the top of the heap when it comes to the mixture of live action and animation. And so that, you know, we were just trying to do something that you know, was that lived up to these wonderful Looney Tunes characters that we grew up loving. And, you know, the whole thing was just made with such love and respect for Looney Tunes. So we're really excited by how it turned out.
1: Okay, yeah. And Cena's just a great human.
2: He's so good. Right? And it's really fun to watch him work. He just is, he's got these really long chunks of dialogue. Mm-hmm. And I've never seen him chunk anything. He's so prepared. And then he's also a really gifted improviser, so he can slip in some incredibly funny dialogue seamlessly into this written word and get right back into the next thing he's supposed to say. And I don't have that talent. Like, I can maybe every once in a while think of something funny to say, but then I'll chunk it when I'm trying to get right back into the prepared dialogue.
1: Man, he's veering into your lane, and you say he has skill set that you...
2: Oh, he's amazing. I actually learned a lot from him.
1: What about wrestling? Can you get in his lane?
2: He knows that I'm very, very strong and powerful.
1: You can
2: have
1: that.
2: Yeah. Wily moves, pun intended.
1: Yeah. Look at you, man. Yeah, obviously.
2: Thank God we're in a different weight class, right?
1: Yes. Yeah. Otherwise, you'd have to teach him a lesson.
2: Exactly.
1: Understood. And just acting with not... Like, how did you do this? Like, we just saw you holding up like an Acme rocket in your hands.
2: Yeah.
1: And an evidence box that looked real, that was put on the table by, you know, Wile E. Coyote. How did you pull this sort of stuff off?
2: A lot of that stuff is pretty easy. Like the rocket skates, you're just holding a pair of blades or something, right?
1: Okay.
2: So they can just animate over it. But there are some very intricate things. Like there's a scene in here where an animated piano falls onto a car, an actual car, and smashes the car. So you're just seeing how they implode the car, and you have to do so many different takes, and then they composite the shots. And you can actually see there on the day how it's going to work. And it was so fun. But like, actually, when we're talking to a character, it's a different story. Because like, there's a traditional thing where you just hold a tennis ball on the end of a stick so you know where the character's eyes are.
1: Yes.
2: Well, Dave Green, the director, had this really smart thing. He took this guy, this iconic puppeteer, Dave Barclay, who like did Jabba the Hutt and Yoda and all the Fraggle Rock characters, just a ton of stuff. Uh-huh. And he had a Wile E. Coyote puppet. So during rehearsals, we would move around with that puppet and he would be able to be as expressive as Wile E. is. And it, you know, by the time we got to shooting the scene with the tennis ball, you really kind of knew what Wile E. was going to do.
1: So your whole... Someone else is holding the stick with the tennis ball, obviously, while you're acting.
2: Yes. Yeah. Or sometimes it's just like a little pole with a tennis ball on.
1: Dude. Just when you thought, it's so high tech and all that stuff, it's just a tennis ball.
2: Oh, yeah.
1: At the end of the day. Sometimes it's simple as that.
2: Yeah.
1: Coyote versus Acme, available in theaters nationwide this Friday, August 28th. It's been a while since you've been here. Are you still a fan of the Raiders? Are we still in on this?
2: I am. I mean, I'll be honest, I was a little upset by them moving to Las Vegas.
1: Right.
2: I was born in Oakland. You know, my A's have done it too, so it's tough to take, but they're still my team.
1: Yes.
2: I haven't, like, moved off of them, but it's just a little different not having them be in Oakland.
1: Yeah.
2: And that's how I felt when they went to Los Angeles too, back in the day, back in the 80s. It just felt so right when they came back home. So
1: you spent time in the black hole in your life.
2: Oh yeah. I got to go hang out with Phil Villapiano in the black hole. I got to hang out with him and Franco Harris together.
1: Dude.
2: Like pretty, you know, right before Franco passed away, I think it was like within that next year.
1: Yeah.
2: He had come because it was some anniversary of the Immaculate Reception.
1: Uh-huh.
2: Yeah. And so it was really fun to be down there because you're with like all these people dressed up in Raiders stuff. And yes. They just had such respect for Franco Harris. So it was really fun to see how they embraced him.
1: Yes.
2: And Phil Villapiano is just an amazing guy.
1: They didn't drop a
2: meet Dave Casper through him. And just it was, you know, it's like royalty.
1: They didn't drop a Phil Villapiano on a car. Right?
2: No, they did not. Okay. This is a regular piece. Sure, thank you for the clarification.
1: There would have to be a stunt Villapiano for something like that. Understood. All right. I've got a list of celebrity true or false aspects about your career. I want to know what's true and what's not.
2: Okay.
1: Okay. And we have, as always, great production value to kick it off. Please hit it. That's also a harbinger, Jack Nicholson's voice right there.
2: True.
1: Celebrity true or false with Will Forte. True or false, first up, you roomed with Val Kilmer and the two of you actually considered competing on the Amazing Race together.
2: That's true.
1: All right.
2: What?
1: All right. Let's start from the beginning. You and Val Kilmer are
2: So we were in MacGruber together.
1: Okay.
2: He had a place in New Mexico. Mm-hmm. That he had to sell, and he was living in a rented place in Malibu, and he was going to find a new place in Malibu. So he asked me, would it be okay if he stayed with me for what I thought was a couple of days while he was locking down a new place in Malibu? Mm-hmm. It ended up being like 2.5-3 months. And it was a blast. So I would watch Amazing Race every week, and he would come in and say, this stuff is going to rot your mind. What are you doing watching this reality crap? And I said, it's pretty good. You should watch it.
1: It's a reality competition.
2: I know.
1: Reality. It's a reality
2: exactly.
1: competition.
2: I loved it. So he sat down, and by the end of the first time watching it, he's like, oh, this is pretty good. So every Sunday, it was Sunday, right?
1: Yeah.
2: We would watch it together, and at a certain point, a couple weeks in, we just looked at each other. We're like, we got to do the Amazing Race. And we called our reps the next day, and they were like, no way. No. What are you doing? And we kind of just let it go. And then when he just sadly passed away recently, I called them all up and I reminded them like, oh, remember we wanted to do the Amazing Race? And they're like, oh man, you should have done that. Like, you were the people who told us not to.
1: Damn it.
2: Yeah.
1: What was he like as a roommate? Messy?
2: It was the coolest experience. There was a time, we were both kind of Oscars in a way and both kind of Felixes also in a way.
1: Yeah.
2: But I just will always remember there was this one time when we were both doing something at the kitchen table and a Doris song came on and we just started singing a Doris song together.
1: Come on,
2: and it just made me remember back when the Doors movie was coming out.
1: Yeah.
2: Never in a million years would have thought that I'd even get a chance to shake Val Kilmer's hand.
1: Yes.
2: And now he's my roommate that I want to move out of my house because I'm it was so fun.
1: That's so great. I love
2: that. He was a magical dude.
1: Second one for you here. Speaking to MacGruber, true or false, you owned the Mazda Miata that he drove in the film?
2: I did.
1: So that was your car?
2: I didn't own it. Used it.
1: Uh-huh.
2: And then I just asked as production was ending, oh, what are you doing with the car? And they said, oh, we're just going to sell it. And I said, how much? And they said, $1,000. So me and John and Yorma, who made the movie together, we said, let's do it. It was a great deal for them because they didn't put in any of the money. I bought it, but the three of us owned it. And it was just like sitting in my garage for, I don't know, 15 to 13 years. So finally I sold it for charity.
1: Okay.
2: This wonderful guy, Mike, bought it for like $55,000.
1: Oh.
2: He let us sell it again the next year for charity, the same charity.
1: Uh-huh.
2: Again, bought it to keep it for $55,000 again. And then we sold it a third time. And now somebody else has it up in Canada somewhere.
1: So is it any point in time here? Was it here in Southern California that you
2: oh, yeah.
1: Okay. So you could be. Did you drive around? Like, somebody could, like, be at a red light and turn, and there's Will Forte in the Mazda Miata from
2: I didn't,
1: from MacGruber?
2: I didn't drive it because we had to go straight from the set in Albuquerque, where we shot MacGruber, to the whole season in SNL. So by the time I got back and the car was in my garage, the battery was dead and the tires were flat. So it wasn't till we made the MacGruber TV series in 2021 that they came and loaded it onto a flatbed and we used it for the TV series too.
1: Love it.
2: Yeah.
1: Next up, true or
2: but
1: false?
2: But I did, then when I was getting it ready to be auctioned off, I did drive it down to the place. I had to try to get it smogged and stuff like that. And I did
1: testing the Miata from MacGruber.
2: Well, because it's not just this Miata. Yeah. It's also like in the TV series, we drew a bunch of like nasty sayings on the car. So like I'm driving around with pictures of, I think there's a picture of a penis on it. You know, stuff like that.
1: Safe for driving, but not safe for work.
2: Yeah.
1: Got it. Will Forte right here on The Rich Eisen Show. Back to wrap it in a sec.
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1: This is a good one.
2: Yes, this is a good one. Our radio audience has returned. Mark Wahlberg is here. We just on the TV side just saw a trailer for By Any Means, an outstanding cast. Yahya Abdul-Mateen and also Mark Wahlberg right at the top of the flowchart. Great to see you, Matt.
1: Thank you, buddy. Good to see you.
2: This movie, brother.
1: Yeah, this one is intense. I've been in a lot of movies. I've played some pretty memorable characters, but this one definitely is right at the top of the list.
2: What drew you to playing Greg Scarpa?
1: The material, the unlikely partnership, and the partnership and the bond that was created between these two guys. You know, this is based on a true story. I knew a lot about Greg Scarpa, a.k.a. the Grim Reaper, who's probably had more, you know, recorded murders in the history of the mob than any other mob figure. And when I found out that he was involved in cracking the Mississippi Burning case and this other case in 66 with a voting activist, I was just blown away. And, you know, it wasn't like he was the typical, you know, FBI informant. This guy thought he was James Bond. Mm-hmm. And he was out there doing things that nobody expected. And, you know, when people couldn't get answers and information, he had a very specific method of getting lots of information quickly. Mm-hmm. And he was trying to encourage his partner that this is the way things need to be done. And it was just such a great script. You know, Elegance Braddon, who I was a fan of seeing his first film, he was directing the movie. It was one of the blacklist scripts, so one of the best unproduced screenplays in Hollywood. And, you know, I had flirted with the idea of playing Scarpa in the past with Antoine Fuqua in a film that he had based on Greg's life in and around the Colombo Wars. Mm. And so this was an opportunity for me to go and play that part and to play a supporting role, which has a lot of bite to it.
2: No doubt, man. And you could see you got something.
1: Yeah, we got a little bit of prosthetics, put on a lot of weight, spent the entire time with Greg Jr.
2: Yeah.
1: Who was also, he actually rose further in the ranks than his dad in the mob. And he was new to being home. And he worked on the movie with me the entire time.
2: No kidding.
1: And I think the thing for me that really humanized Scarpa, which kind of set it off for me, when I was finally in costume, you know, that was my real hair. People think I was wearing a wig. I was like the Departed hair. It was just like, I have to have this crazy comb over. That's all my real hair.
2: Nice.
1: And I was like, I got ready, came out, was in wardrobe, makeup, and Greg and Linda were sitting together, and he was like, oh my God, that's Daddy. And I was like, it just put it in perspective. It just humanized him for me in a way. Wow. I was like, okay, here's a guy who just lived in this world. Mm-hmm. Which a lot of us don't really understand, and what he had to do to survive. I felt like, okay, I got a connection to this guy. And this guy, he makes up his own rules.
2: And the FBI, to this date, has never acknowledged that Scarpa was part of helping the federal government in this crucial period of our...
1: And oddly enough, he never helped the government convict anybody who was in the mafia. You know, he

0: away with things. Crazy story.
1: Fascinating. And this is in theaters near you tomorrow. And what a cast, too.
0: Yeah.
1: Giancarlo Esposito, not pictured in the trailer. He's in it.
0: Yeah. David Strathairn.
1: Yeah. Josh Lucas as well.
0: Yeah.
1: And Yahya Abdul-Mateen, who's been
0: phenomenal.
1: Yeah,
0: that is amazing.
1: He's red hot right now.
0: Amazing. Yeah. He's been doing a lot. I said, but I was saying yes, yes.
1: Yes,
0: he's been doing a lot of amazing work. And, it was just so cool to be in there with this, like, a younger kind of serious actor, you know, obviously classically trained. But it was amazing to see him play this part and carry this movie. I think people are going to be blown away.
1: All right. By any means, available in theaters nationwide tomorrow, September 4th. Mark Wahlberg here on the program. You excited for your Patriots season? What are you going to
0: do? I am. We had a pretty good year last year.
1: I should say a little bit
0: above what the expectations were.
1: I should say so.
0: And look, obviously we got a tougher schedule this year, according to everybody else. But I think Mike's got those guys really believing in themselves. Drake May is definitely the truth, and I think they've added some nice pieces. It's exciting to see what's going on now. The Red Sox are playing good. I was just trying to figure out who was going to beat the Yankees for me. I was rooting for the Dodgers, and then I was like, well, wait, we might actually be able to do this ourselves because the Blue Jays are now kind of at the bottom of the barrel. Tampa looks good, but it's fun. It's nice to see those guys playing and young kids playing together, and sweeping the Dodgers.
1: Doing it without Roman Anthony.
0: Yeah.
1: Without Crochet.
0: It's incredible.
1: But, I guess, so when did you go to the old, the old Foxborough when you were like on those metal.
0: I did. I was at Foxborough quite a few times.
1: Grogan, Tony Eason, when we talked.
0: Grogan, Eason. And I also, in 1990, opened for the New Kids at Gillette. I opened for them.
1: How about that?
0: Yeah, 2 days there, 2 days at Dodger Stadium. It's craziness.
1: So you're in Foxborough. Opening what the just the
0: Foxborough, yeah.
1: Fox.
0: Yeah.
1: Okay.
0: Yeah. 60,000, whatever the number
1: you got
0: was.
1: Got that going for you.
0: Craziness. Always being such a diehard fan and seeing them do so well for such a long time, obviously. What Brady and those guys did and Bill Belichick.
1: No, yeah.
0: There's some rumors and some talk. I haven't read the script yet, but there was supposed to be a Bill Belichick biopic script coming my way.
1: Oh,
0: we'll see. And, we've been working on Pete Rose for quite some time.
1: All right.
0: We're hoping to be into production sometime in early 27.
1: But the Belichick biopic.
0: That'd be crazy.
1: Who plays Belichick?
0: Hopefully me.
2: Oh, yeah.
1: Okay.
0: They asked. They said, would I be interested? I said, why wouldn't I be?
2: Wow.
0: Of course I would be. I haven't read the script. A friend of mine, who actually produced and financed this film, has the rights. And according to them, I haven't heard this or anything from Bill, that he is interested and involved. So that makes it a lot easier.
1: Interested and involved.
0: Yes.
1: About a biopic on himself.
0: Yes.
1: And you would play Bill.
0: I would be very interested to explore that possibility. That's for sure.
1: Okay. And so do you already do a Belichick or?
0: No, but I I don't want to put it out there like that. Same thing with Pete. Like this would be endless amount of time and preparation. Same thing like with Scarper. This would be months, if not a years of work to prepare.
1: So would you play Pete Rose?
0: Yes. Yeah. But this is Pete. Pete when he's about to break the record. What he's managing,
1: right,
0: and then dealing with Giamatti and all that stuff, and so we've had a script and we've been working on various there's been various versions of the script, but we're getting very close.
2: Wow!
1: So it would be the Pete Rose era of when he got popped, is what
0: you're saying? Yeah, but starting with him, kind of chasing, breaking the record, managing the Reds,
1: right,
0: player manager, and then, all the other stuff that was going on. Very colorful life.
1: I always thought if he came out and did like an Oprah Winfrey tour, saying, don't be like me, gambling can break up families, gambling just destroys, I don't want to gamble anymore, and just be like, he'd be in the Hall of Fame. I really swear.
0: Yeah, I think there was many things that he could have done, but I don't, maybe he was just so far down that path that it was like now to come clean, maybe he just thought it would be embarrassing for him or whatever. But I think now, posthumously, he'll

0: walk right in, I think, first.
1: Well, I mean, now that he's here, but unfortunately no longer with us.
0: It's very unfortunate.
1: You know what I mean?
0: But for me, he was such an amazing player. And look, we have all had seen many, many great people fall from grace. Mm-hmm. But I think he really learned his lesson. And I think how he came out on the other side, I think, is the thing that matters. And there is the cautionary tale there, but there's also a kind of raging bull, Wolf of Wall Street, kind of amazing, wildly entertaining, fun ride. And, you know, I just adore him. I think he was one of the greatest, obviously, ever.
1: That's in 27?
0: Yeah. Yeah, hopefully. Yeah, we've been working on it. It's like The Fighter and, you know, a couple of other movies that we've done. The good ones take time. And to develop them, to get them right, they take time. I just hope I'm still, you know, believable in playing him at that age, which is, you know, kind of toward the end of his career.
1: I think you'll pull it off. Yeah. I've got a bunch of questions for you about so many things that you've been awesome in so many, some pop culture, iconic pop culture moments that you've been involved in. I got questions for you. We have a segment called Celebrity True or False, where we run down your list of stuff that you've done to see what's true or not,
0: sure,
1: or what we've read. We've got some great production value, including somebody you were in The Departed with. Hit it.
2: Celebrity True or False.
3: You can't handle the truth.
1: I think that voice sounds familiar to you right there, huh?
0: Pretty much. My guy.
1: Okay, great. We'll get to that in a second. First up, true or false, Mark Wahlberg, the first Boogie Nights prosthetic was way too long and had to be shortened, and you've kept the second one at home, and you still own it.
0: I think the only one that I actually tried, fitted, wore, there was one that just kind of came up and hit me in the head. And that was not the kind of, you know, have the one.
1: The one.
0: Yes.
1: So it, but I guess.
0: The one that I wore in the film.
1: The one you wore in the film, yes. Which was not the original one, is what you're saying.
0: Alan, ask Howard. These gentlemen were actually putting it on me.
1: Okay. Is that right? I had no idea. Oh, royalty was here. My goodness. I imagine, Alan, is that what you said?
0: Yeah.
1: Oh, I imagine Alan's got a very nice touch.
0: We're working with Roger Corman today. So.
1: Okay. Wow. I had no idea. But I guess, if you will, this was a two-part question, but you still have the other one.
0: I do.
1: Do you ever bring it out at all?
0: I don't. I moved it once when I moved it. It was like, you know, is it like a homie the clown thing? You just sort of bob him over the head with it. You wanted to get crazy, but I think those days are past us.
4: Don't play that.
1: What a movie, man. I got a second one for you from this film. True or false? We had Thomas Jane on. He was kind of talking about this, so now we can follow up here.
0: Love Thomas.
1: Paul Thomas Anderson told the kid in the firecracker scene to light them whenever he wanted, so you and the rest of the actors didn't know when they would explode.
0: Yeah, he was just randomly lighting them off for 4 days.
1: Four days?
0: We were in that scene. I think it was up to 4 days.
1: With Alfred Molina and you and Thomas Jane?
0: Yeah.
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1: Ladies and gentlemen, our radio audience has returned here on the program. The only way, I guess, now that we have our full audience, I could introduce you is, ladies and gentlemen, Sam Marilla's live, Nixon 5.
2: Yes. I feel like I started Nixon 5, by the way.
1: Oh, you started Nixon 5?
2: I feel like I did, because during the Hawks series, when it was 1-1, you can look it up. There's footage of me behind C.J. McCollum giving his post-game interview after he beat us, and I'm behind him, and I go Nixon 5.
1: Wow.
2: And I gave him a thumbs up. I was thinking about giving a middle finger, but I knew I was on camera.
1: Oh.
2: So I was like, if I give a finger, they're going to pull it off me. So I was like, let me troll Nixon 5. We lost the next game to the Hawks, too. We went down 2-1.
1: And then how many did...
2: Nixon 6.
1: Nixon 6.
2: Yeah.
1: Well, that'll be this year's tryout with the Philadelphia 76ers.
2: It was the most stressful, non-stressful run. Because every game, like that first game against the Cavs, it felt like so many of these games we came back from, it felt like, you ever watched like Shawshank the first time? Yeah. And you're like, this is miserable. And then the last like 3 minutes, you're like, all right, that was fun. That's
1: that
2: what
1: was,
2: every Knicks
1: that
2: game
1: was. Game one against the Cavs?
2: Oh my God, we were down like how much?
1: Oh,
2: we were
1: I
2: down?
1: Remember that.
2: Yeah.
3: Something.
2: Oh, that's, yeah.
1: I remember that.
2: Stav and Judd Apatow. It was, that was right after we won. Yeah.
1: That's Stavvy Baby?
2: That's Stavvy Baby and
1: Judd Apatow?
2: Yeah, we had fun, man. That was pretty epic. You know what's fun about that? So that outfit that I'm wearing was Stavvy before the last pick. Mm-hmm. And Stav's outfit is the exact same outfit we wore when we beat the Celtics in game 6 the previous year. Because we were at that game together.
1: Right.
2: And we're superstitious. So we didn't even coordinate that. We just showed up that way.
1: Listen, this run was just as magical as it gets. And, you know, it's amazing that, again, that they started dominating, though. I know, the Hawks series looked like every other series that the Knicks have been playing in the playoffs.
2: Yeah.
1: To only serve to leave us all disappointed forever. Pretty much forever. It had the hallmarks, C.J. McCollum starring as Trey Young or Halliburton or Reggie. Like, it's just, okay, here it goes again. And then a switch hit. Only to have Cleveland, as you point out in game one, come in and just rain points on them until they just watch the Knicks come back on them. And then just 120 points here, 130 points here, 140 points there. And it's just like, what the hell is going on?
2: It was crazy. And I didn't expect to really dislike Wembanyama, because I was like, yeah, he seems like kind of fun, you know? And then I was like, I really don't like him. Like, I started just spiraling. I was, like, doing research. I'm like, oh, his dad's 6'7", his mom is 6'3". It feels like they did this on purpose, you know? Like, it feels like eugenics. It feels like Hitler would have liked it. And,
1: That's a take.
2: That's my take.
1: Okay.
2: Hitler would have liked Wemby. Maybe not. He didn't like black people, so that's a reach, I guess.
1: And but, you know, French.
2: In the French. No, yeah, he didn't like any. No, I took a reach.
1: Probably didn't like basketball either.
2: Probably not.
1: Throw it out there.
2: Yeah.
1: Certainly not New York. But,
2: I did not like.
1: Wemby pointing to his head.
2: Oh, you're the clear villain.
1: That's it right there. When he told, because like Mitchell Robinson, you know, committed the offensive foul.
2: Yeah.
1: Points like, I'm in your head. And then it devolved from there. Only to have OG pop one in on him, you know.
2: OG, if Brunson doesn't have that game 5, OG is the finals MVP. I mean, he was dominant, man. He was so good and fearless, dude. Throwing down dunks. And I mean, that tip in was...
1: Were you there for that one?
2: I wasn't at that one.
1: All right, which one did you go to?
2: I went to game 1 in San Antonio.
1: What was that like?
2: Epic. It was amazing. I flew down with my friend, one of my childhood friends, Chase. We fly down to Austin. You couldn't get a ticket into San Antonio. It was all booked. I get a text from Shane Gillis, a comedian, who was like, are you going to the game? I said, yeah, I just landed in Austin. He goes, come over. I'm going. So we had like a drunk bus with all these other comics.
1: Tom
2: McCusker, Tommy Pope, all these comedians.
1: Yeah.
2: And we were pounding drinks. We go there. We end up in a Knicks row, thankfully. I'm next to a bunch of Knicks fans.
1: Yeah.
2: We made friends. I didn't realize this until after the game, because I guess I was behind Chris Tucker. I was like, man, that guy looks like a fat Chris Tucker. And then after the thing, they were like, this is Chris Tucker. And I was like, holy love Chris Tucker, you know? And clearly a Spurs fan. He's a Texas guy.
1: Right.
2: And then...
1: And then,
2: Knicks are down. It's one of those things where I'm like, oh man, we're going to lose. And I will say the San Antonio fans, there's like a few crazy ones, but for the most part, they were pretty cool. They're pretty friendly. They were like, And they were talking trash, but I was like, guys, you've won five in my lifetime. I'm like, just.
1: Well, including the last time the Knicks made the finals.
2: I know. They've taken five. And it's like, it's not like you're not going to win one with Wemby. You're going to win probably a few with this young core of Wemby and Dylan Harper and Castle. They're unbelievable players.
1: Harper's so good.
2: He's unbelievable.
1: I thought he was going to get the next, that he was going to be the one to get him. That it wasn't going to be Wemby.
2: Castle's tough, too. He's physical.
1: I mean, that's. And he also doesn't.
2: And Champagne?
1: Well, and the thing with Castle is he's a UConn guy, so yeah. You know he's not spooked by Madison Square Garden.
2: Champagne's a St. John's guy.
1: I know that. So you know those kids know what it's like to play in Madison Square Garden, right? So, but they just didn't know how to finish.
2: They didn't know how to finish.
1: And the Knicks did. And the Knicks, you know, would pull one rabbit out of a hat after another. I know they lost to the Cavs in the analytics department, right? They
2: lost
1: the
2: analytics department, right? That was embarrassing.
1: And the Spurs said the same thing, essentially, in a way. But
2: that is the epitome of loser talk.
1: I love going down this road here because it's also previewing what we're going to be talking about for much of the season that's upcoming. That Brunson has flipped the script for all of us. Mm. And he has now entered New York lore forever by being the Michael Jordan of the equation. The Knicks were supposed to lose all of these games because somebody else was raising their level to a point in crunch time that the Knicks could not overcome. And now the Knicks have one of those guys themselves, and the numbers support it. His ability, his 45 points in the closer was the most in a closer since Jordan did it on the Jazz.
2: 45.
3: Yeah, Giannis had a 50 piece. Yeah.
2: Not in a closer, did he?
1: Not in a closer.
3: Yeah, it was in. Yeah, he did.
1: Oh, he did?
2: Oh, really? Well, whatever. He's 7 feet.
1: But then, exactly. But put up the photograph. This one actually made
2: beautiful.
1: Me
2: feel yeah, same.
1: That Ewing feels that he's got a championship now.
2: Imagine if Ewing had a guy like Brunson on his team.
1: Well, he had Bernard King in his rookie season. Bernard was at the end of
2: it. But they never really...
1: Right. They never... Like, it was never peak Bernard. But the fact that Brunson's like, all right, I'll hold the MVP trophy, but Pat, you take the Larry O.B.
2: Yeah.
1: This photograph. And the look on Brunson's face is just like, yeah, I did this. And I'm happy to share this with Patrick. Like, there's so many emotions when I see this.
2: A lot of emotions. The shot of Ewing in the Newsies cap, you know, when he's just kind of nodding like a proud dad is beautiful. And the way Brunson carried himself this whole run, like, just there's that shot of him walking out looking like Batman, just so, you know, stoic, stone-faced.
1: Right.
2: And you see Wemby, when they went to the finals, I know he's younger, but he's, like, crying, he's emotional. And I'm like, dude, you're 7'5". Like, this guy's 6 feet tall,
1: right,
2: and he's carrying himself like business isn't over yet.
1: And he refused to be in a room with the trophy or have a photograph of it or even a rendering of it on a backdrop. Like whenever he was being interviewed by ESPN or ABC, it was like a dark backdrop, but didn't have like the trophy. He didn't want anything.
2: It's psycho stuff.
1: But
2: in a good way,
1: he's our psycho, right?
2: Oh, dude.
1: Like as opposed to somebody else's. Like you need that. Like this is going to be. It's now. Now about this. Let's go here. Their follow up. All right, they're putting LeBron in the building, mm-hmm. and his first night as a Sixer, mm-hmm. and everybody's going to be sitting here thinking, Knicks can be had. That this is just a one-off because it's been like, when was the last time we did repeat champions? Was the Warriors?
3: Warriors. Yeah, it's been a while.
1: And so the Knicks are just going to be that other one. What if the Knicks go ahead and do it again?
2: It's
1: Why shouldn't
2: possible.
1: They be able to, right? You know, that's.
2: I mean,
1: let's go.
2: Yeah, the Sixers are going to be tough, no question. I mean, losing Paul George is a good move for them. Gaining Jaylen Brown is a good move. Gaining LeBron, like, you look at like the Warriors, you're like, how did you not trade for Jaylen Brown? Because then you get LeBron with Steph Curry. You know, I don't, the Warriors front office talk about letting down Steph Curry in these last few years, I think. When that guy does that, what he's done in the Olympics, like, you know he's got a little left in the tank. So, the Sixers look tough for sure. Edgecombe's really good. Maxey is like incredible. But yeah, why can't the Knicks do it again? Why not? Who's the biggest competition? Can the Pistons figure it out? Who's
1: go ahead, Chris. I'm sure you want to chime in here, although you're the team that acquired Paul George for Jaylen Brown.
3: I still think Boston's going to be right there, too. Yeah.
2: Really?
3: Yeah.
2: Maybe. I mean, I don't, you never know, right? I mean, maybe just it's weird to have guys as good as Tatum and Brown and it just doesn't work. I mean, they won one, but it's weird that it's like you can't just coexist.
4: Right.
2: I also, for the Celtics, I always kind of resented that they were like, it's Tatum's team. I'm like, why can't you just be like, we're co-pilots? I didn't get... Mm-hmm. To me, that was just weird. So you're just trying to create the stuff. Whole,
4: there was something going on.
3: Feels like there's something going on. Also, just cap purposes. You're paying two guys more than 50% of the salary. That's yeah. just not sustainable in the way the NBA is kind of set up right now.
4: Who would you run into or meet in the Knicks playoff run that you'd never met before? You know, down there on the old Celebrity Row. Or...
2: I mean, I'd met most of them before. I ran to Bernard King. I chatted with him for a while. I had a show on MSG for a brief minute, and I interviewed him, and he always remembered me from it, which is just so strange.
4: He's the best.
2: He's the nicest guy, and got to say what up to Walt a couple times. He's just the legend.
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1: Hey, it's Matt Jones. 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

0: but only the legal residents of the 50 U.S. states and Washington, D.C. who are 18 plus at the time of entry. 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

0: Divisional Series earlier today. The Chicago White Sox claiming a 2-0 series lead over the Cleveland Guardians 4-3. Gavin Williams was great for the Gardos. 5 innings, struck out 11. Didn't give up a couple of runs. Sox scored a couple more runs as well on the bullpen. And they'll head back to Chicago with that 2-0 series lead. Meanwhile, the Rays, they're in the driver's seat, 3 outs away from claiming a 2-0 series lead themselves. Ben Rice has hit a couple of home runs for the Yankees. That's all they've gotten. 4 errors today for the Yankees as well, as the Rays lead 5-2 in the bottom of the eighth. Freddie Peralta got the start for the Rays. 4 2/3 innings, gave up a run on 3 hits while striking out 3 before turning it over to the bullpen. Final game of week 4 of the NFL season, Monday Night Football in New Orleans, all Atlanta. 9:50 left in the ballgame. 38-17 Falcons lead. Bijan Robinson picking up where he left off on Thursday Night Football in week 3 against the Green Bay Packers tonight. 19 carries, 145 yards, 2 rushing touchdowns for the Falcons running back. Drake London has 96 yards receiving. Michael Penix Jr., 223 yards through the air with a touchdown as well. Meanwhile, some injury updates across the NFL. MCL sprain going to be sidelining Marcus Mariota for the Washington Commanders, but Jaden Daniels going to be practicing in full this week, according to head coach Dan Quinn. Game night, myself, Q Myers, that's coming your way next. It's right here on ESPN Radio.
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5: Are the 2-0 Raiders for real?
6: When you're asking if they're for real, do I think they're going to be in the playoffs? I don't. Do I think they're going to win the division? Obviously not. Do I think they're going to be respectable? Absolutely.
7: Well, here's the thing. The Raiders are 2-0. If they go to 3-0, I just wonder how many more wins is it going to take for you to actually believe that this is a team that can be in the playoff mix in December? Because we have these preconceived notions of who people are going to be.
6: Definitely.
7: But at some point, we have to look at the record and acknowledge it's trending in a different direction than we anticipated.
6: I mean, they're good. They're better than the Packers.
5: Who isn't better than the Packers?
6: Maybe no one.
1: This is Game Night.
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2: I don't know if that was a shot at my tag team partner for the night, Gabe Neitzel, or if that was a tip of the cap to the Raiders 2 weeks ago. But here we are.
3: Why not both, Q? Why not both?
2: Hey, look, I don't know. I have no idea, man. I'm not too sure because, well, the Raiders were 2-0. Then they were 3-0. And now they're 3-1 after taking a loss to the Kansas City Chiefs. And Gabe, I think that a lot of us would still agree that there are questions that Green Bay has, even after a victory, still questions about the Packers.
3: Yeah, because even though and there are two wins this year where they've won by a field goal over the Jets and then beating the winless Buccaneers, who are starting an undrafted rookie quarterback in Jalen Daniels, who had his moments, certainly.
2: Yeah.
3: But when you win that game by 3 points and your offense continues to look the way it does and you have the second most penalties in the league, yeah, there's a lot of questions. And now the Packers find themselves underdogs against the Bears at home for the first time in 20 years.
2: Yeah, no, it's not a good look right now for Matt LaFleur and company there in Green Bay. It is Game Night here on ESPN Radio, the all-new ESPN app, SiriusXM Channel 80, and TuneIn. 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We'll get into the way Week 4 is closing out. That is Monday Night Football. But before we do that, we got to do this.
1: The stories you might have missed that caught our attention.
8: Oh, I made you look.
1: Game Night. Made you look.
2: All right, Gabe, I think you remember the routine. I think you know how this all goes, man. What caught your attention? What made you look?
3: Apparently, the Seahawks are planning on signing Joe Mixon as long as he can pass a physical to their practice squad. So they're just going to try him out, get him on the roster, see if they can get him acclimated and maybe take a risk and add him to the 53-man roster. That's because the rookie running back Jadarian Price is going to be missing at least 3 more games. He was placed on injury reserve Saturday with a chest injury. Emmanuel Wilson, George Halani are among the running backs that they have. And I'm wondering if the Seahawks have a little bit of remorse, because the guy who was the Super Bowl MVP is currently leading the league in rushing for the Kansas City Chiefs.
2: You ain't got to tell me, brother. You ain't got to tell me. I saw that up close and personal, what that bad man could do.
3: It's just, and look, far be it from me to question what the Seahawks did a year ago, because whatever they did, it worked.
2: Yep.
3: They walked away with the Lombardi at the end of the day, but I'm just wondering, what if they would have just made Kenneth Walker their feature back instead of splitting all these carries last year with Zach Charbonnet, who unfortunately had the injury in the postseason, which is why he is not healthy enough to play for them this year. Then they go draft Price, but it seems like they always want to split out the carries, and the Chiefs just went, no, that guy's really good. We're going to give him the ball a bunch, and they signed him in free agency, and I think that's a big reason why the Kansas City Chiefs are 4-0, and the Seahawks are still in a fine spot, but with the injuries they have now suffered and are dealing with, I wonder if they've got a little bit of remorse about not maybe trying to re-sign Kenneth Walker Jr., or Kenneth Walker III.
2: Yeah, you know, I think there's a lot of validity to that, and it's funny, every year we talk about free agents that teams regret signing because they just don't pan out, and then we always talk about free agents that teams didn't sign that they probably wish they did. It's funny, we're talking about the Seahawks right now. Sam Darnold, who won a Super Bowl with the Seahawks. The Vikings were probably saying the same thing. They're probably saying the same thing right now about Sam Darnold.
3: Oh, yeah. Oh, yeah.
2: You know, that, hey, maybe we should have just re-signed him instead of gone with this J.J. McCarthy-type situation or Kyler Murray-type situation or Carson Wentz-type situation. Instead, well, that's what they're doing, and Sam Darnold's already won a Super Bowl, and now we're talking about the Seahawks, and they might have some, you know, regret that they didn't re-sign the Super Bowl MVP and Kenneth Walker, who's an absolute stud, Gabe. Seeing him yesterday as the Chiefs beat the Raiders, and he went off for 177 yards, and really it was two big plays, but you just know that kind of back, they get lathered up, and eventually they break you. He broke a 76-yard run and a 22-yard touchdown run right after that, and that was all she wrote, really, for the silver and black. But Kenneth Walker is an absolute stud, and I'm sure the Seahawks would love to have him. That's what caught Gabe's attention. That's what made him look. What made me look is definitely no shot at my usual tag team partner, Emmett Golden, but he is him and his Guardians are in some trouble. And we'll get you caught up on all things Yankees and Rays. A little Major League Baseball postseason action coming up. The White Sox, that good story, Gabe, continues to be a good story. They have the chance on Wednesday to do something that they haven't done since 1906. Wednesday afternoon, at home, they have a couple chances to clinch a postseason series, and that's something that they haven't done, like I said, in 120-plus years.
3: Doing that at home, right?
2: Yeah. Yes.
3: Okay. All right. Yes. I just wanted to clarify.
2: That's what caught my attention is 120 years. They came back and beat the Guardians this evening, right? So they have a 2-0 series lead after winning 4-3. But the fact that they could clinch a postseason series at home, and it hasn't happened since 1906, if that don't catch your attention, nothing's going to catch your attention.
3: Somebody had posted after the White Sox had won in the wild card round, like every year of their existence and the number of playoff series that they won. They were pretty good in the time you're talking about, 1906, 1910s.
2: Yeah, I remember them in 1910. They were fantastic. Boy, I was a fan.
3: And then, like, nothing.
2: Right.
3: For, like, 100 years, until they won in 2005 when they won the World Series unexpectedly. Yep. They haven't done anything since then, and now they're on a magical run. And it's just funny how the way it just worked out on that side of the bracket of the American League where, you know, the White Sox got to take on, yeah, you had to do it on the road against the Astros, but they were a 500 team. But taking a team that was barely better than you in the American League Central in the divisional series, yeah, you're going to have to step up when you're taking on, if we're being honest, more likely the Rays than the Yankees.
2: Right.
3: If you get to the ALCS, but it's a fun story watching this White Sox team.
2: Again, you mentioned the World Series that they won in 2005. They became the first team to reach the postseason after three straight 100-loss seasons, including a post-1900 record of 121 defeats in 2024. 121 losses, Gabe. And here they are right now. While their Chicago brethren, the Cubs, have been long gone, been at home and on vacation a long time ago.
3: I know the White Sox fans are enjoying that. Watching the Cubs, and the Cubs just flail out. Their offense stunk in the two games that they played and got swept by the San Diego Padres. And they're having so much fun. Murakami's hitting bombs, and they're just getting it done in a whole mess of different ways because they did it without a home run today in Cleveland against the Guardians. And that's the incredible part to me, Q, is they have won these four games all on the road. They finally get to go back home in a couple of days and get that first postseason game. That stadium on the south side of Chicago is going to be rocking.
2: Yes, it is. They are 4-0, to your credit. They are 4-0 in the playoffs, all on the road. And again, the Chicago White Sox, say it with me slowly, ladies and gentlemen, they have an opportunity. Matter of fact, they have two opportunities to do something they haven't done since 1906. Clinch a postseason series at home. He's Gabe Neitzel. I'm Q Myers. Speaking of at home, the Saints are at home, but they're not marching in. That's coming up next here on Game Night on ESPN Radio and the all-new ESPN app.
0: Coming up on the Tuesday edition of Unsportsmanlike with Chris Canty, Michelle Smallman, and me, Evan Cohen, the Yanks' bats were silenced in Game 1 against the Rays. Can they do enough to even the series, or will they head back to New York on the brink of elimination? It's Unsportsmanlike, 6 a.m. Eastern, right here on ESPN Radio, ESPN 2, and ESPN U.
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2: Earlier in the show, you mentioned that most likely the White Sox are going to have to play the Rays in the next round if, in fact, the White Sox advance. And if the Rays advance, well, the Rays are now one game closer to advancing. They just got the victory over the Yankees 5-2 and now have a 2-0 series lead.
3: And now for the Yankees, they've got to make sure they stave off elimination. They'll get to do so at home. But when you lose, when Cam Schlittler's on the mound and you're the Yankees, that is not a good sign for the rest of the series. He wasn't sharp. He wasn't his normal self tonight, as good as he was against the Red Sox in the wild card round. 4 1/3 tonight, Q. 4 runs, 6 hits. The problem is 2 earned runs because of the 4 errors the Yankees committed tonight. That is not, I mean, I know the Brewers committed 3 and still won their game, but when you're getting, I mean, you can maybe get away with 1 typically in a postseason game. All right, you gave up 1 error. Maybe you can work your way around it. When you're giving up multiple unearned runs and you've got 4 errors in a postseason game, that's just really tough to overcome, especially on the road.
2: Yeah, on the road, and not to mention that they're still trying to figure out ways to manufacture runs, right? So if you're all of a sudden giving up those unearned because you're making mistakes, then that makes your job that much more difficult to try to be able to manufacture enough runs to catch up or stay in the game or even win it. And now Tampa Bay, who's a really good team, like, make no mistake about it, it's not like they're losing and down 0-2 to some, you know, to some scrubs. I mean, these guys were great start to finish. That division was really good. I mean, it's really the only division that was really good in the American League, but that's a whole other conversation. But now the Yankees find themselves in a very compromised position, and they still, we all know, won't have their big bat for this series.
3: And again, when you make that many errors, you're playing into the raise hands. They strike out, you know, they don't strike out. Least amount of strikeouts during the regular season in the entire big league. So they want to put pressure on you defensively. They want to use their speed to rush up your internal clock and, you know, have you make mistakes. And there were some inexplicable mistakes today made by the Yankees in the field. And as you mentioned, when your offense is struggling the way it is, it starts to put pressure on other areas of your game. I think that's true in any sport. So the defense starts to feel it. They feel like they've got to be perfect because they're trying to help out the offense as much as they can. And unfortunately, I think that pressure kind of got to the Yankees tonight.
2: Yeah, there's no doubt. And so they find themselves in a position that they definitely did not want to be in. And look, the Yankees have good pitching, but if you're not going to play good in behind the pitching, it's not going to get it done. And then when on the night when Schlittler wasn't you know, on his A game, that's even worse, right? You're not going to win that game very often. And so of course they're in a situation now where, you know, it's win or go home. So the Yankees got to figure out how to get this thing turned around quick, fast, and hurry. Does not look good for them. And Tampa Bay, like I said, is a 98 win team you're talking about. They've been fantastic all season long. So I'm not surprised that they're in the position they are. I guess I'm surprised that the Yankees haven't put up a better fight through the first two games. So now the Rays have multiple opportunities to get it done. They will take their party on the road as opposed to the White Sox, who are headed home. Obviously, the Yankees will be hosting the next couple games. He's Gabe Knight, so I'm Q Myers. It's Game Night here on ESPN Radio. The all-new ESPN app, SiriusXM, Channel 80, and TuneIn. 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
13: It was not without a cost. It was not without pain or drama. And the 49ers find a way to get it done and improve to 4-0.
14: Handling adversity and not blinking, not flinching, and just trying to figure out a way to be 1-0.
15: Glad we can get some momentum going in the second half. That's why it's a four-quarter game.
13: Purdy drops. Looks nothing there. Purdy wiggles outside, throws to Debo. Touchdown, 49ers.
14: Oh, it feels legendary. It feels like we got a great test ahead of us in Seattle.
2: I don't know how the San Francisco 49ers do it, but they just keep on winning, even though they have so many injuries that they're always dealing with. That sound coming in was courtesy of KMBR. Real quick, Gabe, I do want to update you on Monday Night Football. The Saints, I know that they're having a big emotional game. I know it's 20 years since Hurricane Katrina, and I know all the emotions that went into this one, but the emotions left the Superdome a long time ago, man. The Saints are getting throttled by the Falcons, 45-17. Still got 3 minutes and 40 seconds left to go in this one.
3: Yeah, I don't know what to make of the Falcons for a team that couldn't even get the ball into the red zone in the first 2 weeks. To do what they've done the last, you know, in weeks 3 and 4, on the road, in prime time, they go into Lambeau Field. They beat up on the Packers by scoring 35 points, and Bijan Robinson runs all over them. And it's a pretty similar game plan. They've got 5 rushing touchdowns. Yeah, Bijan's got a 145 and 2 TDs, but Brian Robinson Jr.'s got 3 touchdowns on the ground.
2: Exactly. They went over 200 yards again on the ground. So between the two Robinsons, Bijan and Brian, they're having a fantastic night. And look, Brian Callahan is their offensive line coach, or Bill Callahan, excuse me, is their offensive line coach, and he's one of the best in the business. And they are absolutely taking advantage of this Saints defense, and they are running all over them. And of course, we'll have more on this Monday night game when it comes final, but it might as well be final at this stage of the game. 45-17 with about 3 minutes left to go. But we did start talking about the 49ers, who are now 4-0 on the season after getting the 24-14 victory over the Denver Broncos. And I really was interested in this game only because we know how good the Denver Broncos defense was a year ago. And Gabe, so far this year, I've been very, like, I want to see it to believe it this year. I'm not 100% sure that they're that team defensively, just based off what we've seen so far, and knew the 49ers would be a big measuring stick. Now, again, more injuries happen to the 49ers because that's kind of what they do. But based off what Brock Purdy has done this season, and he didn't even have the greatest game, but he wasn't bad, 19 for 30, 218 yards and a couple of touchdowns, they still just find ways to win games and look really good while they're doing it.
3: Yeah, this is just the continued maturation to me of Brock Purdy as he continues to get better and better, no matter who is out there catching passes for him, who he's going to be able to turn around and hand it off to. Now, McCaffrey has stayed healthy through the first 4 games. Now, I think that Rams game in Australia is doing a lot of the heavy lifting here so far because their other wins are the Dolphins, Cardinals, and as you said, I'm with you on the Broncos. I think I've got to see them back up what they did a year ago in being the team that was hosting the AFC Championship game. So, yeah, the Seahawks game on the road, that's going to be a huge test for the 49ers. And unfortunately for them, they're continuing to deal with those injuries. So despite them being 4-0, and I'm not saying this to disrespect the 49ers because I still think that they're one of the better teams in the NFC. I don't know if that's the team, if I'm picking, I'm looking at the other 4-0 teams, they would be number two on my list in terms of 4-0 teams I trust the most.
2: So you got Kansas City, you've got the 49ers, and you've got the Vikings. So I'm assuming the Vikings are not the team that you're saying that you trust the most. So all roads lead to KC.
3: That is correct. I am, yes, I am picking to trust Patrick Mahomes over Kyler Murray. That is correct, too.
2: Hey, man, I didn't want to go out on a limb. I didn't want to go out on a limb, man. You know, I knew I was treading in uncharted territory. You know, I know the waters were a little murky. I didn't know what was in there. I thought I'd take a shot, though.
3: But man, Kent, and you got to see him, Q, with Kansas City taking on the Raiders. It's a different team now this year because I fully think that they pivoted in the post in the offseason. Mm-hmm. I think they wanted to go out and find a good pass catching option, whether it was a tight end, whether it was a receiver, whether it was through trade, whether it was through free agency. I think they wanted to find someone to pair with Patrick Mahomes. I don't believe they could find that person because that guy just didn't exist this offseason, right? These things go in cycles. Hey, sometimes Randy Moss is available, you know, and you can go trade for him, like the New England Patriots
2: did
3: 20
2: years
3: ago.
2: Too soon. Too soon. Too soon.
3: I thought 20 years was long enough to wait.
2: Hey, man, no. The wound has not healed yet. I'm sorry.
3: But other times, right, they couldn't find it. Hey, why don't we just get the Super Bowl MVP? And it feels like it's been huge for him. And I think it's been big for Patrick Mahomes, too, because now they can run the ball efficiently. And that's going to open up other things that they want to do on their offense. Tyquan Thornton had a great game. Unfortunately, devastating ankle injury for the Kansas City Chiefs, where he's going to miss the next 3 to 4 months, 12 to 16 weeks.
2: Right.
3: But you're seeing what Andy Reid can do when Andy Reid can be really good when he just decides to ignore the running game and just air it out with Patrick Mahomes because those two are that good. Give him a running game and you can make some of those pass catching options that they have better than they actually are.
2: Yeah, there's no doubt. You know, and especially we had questions about how Patrick Mahomes was going to be coming back from the knee injury. Well, they made it a lot easier on him because they got this bad dude named Kenneth Walker who they could just put the ball in the belly of and he can go. Right? I mean, the dude had 22 carries for $177, a couple touchdowns. Again, a 76-yard run and a 22-yard run were the two big ones. But, I mean, to be able to have a guy that you can consistently just hand the ball to and not make Patrick Mahomes have to be Superman like he's had to do for so many years, the reality of it is, Gabe, there's not too many quarterbacks in the league that have never had a 1,000-yard rusher with them. And he hasn't.
3: Yeah.
2: I mean, that's just wild to think. And so, I mean, with the dynamic that they have, Spags on defense, obviously he knows how to cook as a defensive coordinator. The Chiefs defense is always good. But we don't have to talk about Patrick Mahomes because we know how great he is. Andy Reid, we know what he does as a play caller. Now you also have a running game that you're willing to use. That's the other thing. Forever, it seemed like that was the kryptonite. You know, hey, you know how to stop Andy Reid? Tell him that he has a running back there. No, I don't want to use the running back. You know what I mean? It's like he didn't want to use it. Now it's like, yeah, you know what? This is a really good idea, and it's making them that much better.
3: So the other 4-0 team, the Minnesota Vikings, I'm assuming you don't trust them necessarily either. And
2: I trust their defense. I trust their defense like I trust the Texans' defense before they started the season 0-4.
3: So that's my question. What do you make of the Vikings? Because, yes, that defense is fantastic.
2: Yep.
3: But they now have somehow won two of their four games without scoring a touchdown.
2: Right. Which is, that's not sustainable. I don't care how good your defense is. That's not sustainable.
3: I'm willing to write off what happened. It was rainy and windy and miserable in Chicago a couple of weeks ago.
2: Right.
3: Do whatever you got to do to win that game and escape. But you can't score a touchdown against the Dolphins?
2: Right. Exactly.
3: That's something I can't square up.
2: No, it's a hard pill to swallow. In Minnesota, you're happy because you're 4-0. You rather have mistakes and you have things you have to clean up with, and you're undefeated as they are. But you understand that, hey, man, this is not the business. This is not going to get it done. Kyler Murray and that offense has got to get clicking. Kevin O'Connell, hey, quarterback whisperer, You better start whispering. No, matter of fact, you better start yelling because your offense is not where it needs to be. We put a bow on week four. We'll do it next here on Game Night on ESPN Radio on the ESPN app.
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0: Mitchell. Three of the four series in Major League Baseball playoffs have teams with 2-0 leads, including both in the American League after today. First in Cleveland, the White Sox winning their fourth consecutive postseason game away from home, defeating the Guardians 4-3 earlier this afternoon after Gavin Williams was pretty good for the Cleveland Guardians. 98 pitches, 5 innings, struck out 11, did give up 2 runs. But the bullpen gave up 2 more runs in the 4-3 White Sox win. That series will return and go to Chicago for the first time, I should say, coming up in just a couple of days. Meanwhile, the Yankees find themselves down 2-0 as well as the Tampa Bay Rays, best team in the American League. They've got a 2-0 series lead as well as they got 4 2/3 out of Freddie Peralta tonight. Struck out 3, gave up a run on 3 hits. Cam Schlittler went for the Yankees. He took the loss, 4 1/3, 4 runs, 6 hits. Only 2 of those runs earned because the Yankees committed 4 errors in the game tonight and head back to New York down 2-0. And your home for Major League Baseball all postseason is ESPN Radio. NFL Week 4 officially in the books. Falcons defeat the Saints tonight in New Orleans, 45-24. It was all about how many yards you could get on the ground. 45 carries, 205 yards, 5 rushing touchdowns as a team for the Atlanta Falcons. Bijan Robinson, 145, and 2 of those touchdowns on his own. Alvin Kamara scored a couple of touchdowns for the Saints. More game night with myself, Q Myers, coming your way next, right here on ESPN Radio.
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0: to 24. 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So I'm Q Myers. Join us now to recap this Monday Night Football game as our ESPN NFL analyst, our resident coach, Coach Herm Edwards. And Coach, thanks so much for your time. Appreciate you. The Falcons' overall record now is 2-2. They've won two in a row. Michael Penix is back. They put up a 45-piece on the Saints. How dangerous is this Falcons team now that they got their quarterback back?
1: Well, I mean, if they can play offense like they did tonight, I mean, they should be in position to battle, obviously, Carolina to win this division. Now, this is one of the worst divisions in football last year. Three teams were 8-9, and somebody had to win it. And I think the way they played offense tonight, I mean, if they can continue to do this, I mean, boy, they have some weapons now. I mean, the two Robinson runners, Penix played well, London, and in my opinion, they still don't throw to the tight end enough. I don't know how they get out of the doghouse or whatever, but they've got some guys, man. I mean, it was impressive. And look, I know they're playing the Saints, you know, and the Saints, you know, not very good right now, but just the way they moved the ball, it was like, it was easy. Yeah. Can they continue to do this? We'll have to wait and see. But it was an impressive showing with offense tonight with the Saints.
2: As far as the Falcons go, because they struggled so much, Coach, they didn't have a snap in the red zone those first 2 weeks. Is that just a product of not having a quarterback they trust in Michael Penix? Or is that also part of what the NFL is?

0: It's funny. I watch every week the injuries. They're just starting to add up. And it's a lack of planning in the preseason. Because now it's the preseason, but these games count. The first month of football, you don't know what type of team you have. The players are getting injured. There's a lot of players hurt. And that's all they talk about in preseason. Don't get guys hurt. Yeah, well, the problem is they don't play football. They're going to get hurt in the regular season. And that's what's happening. And it's a shame, but that's the way of it going anymore. But, you know, when you look at the different divisions, I mean, it's interesting as you watch this thing all unfold. I mean, right now, if you were looking, you would say that the San Francisco 49ers are a pretty complete team. You would have to say the Kansas City Chiefs are a pretty complete team. We don't know about Minnesota yet. They're 4-0. I know they can play outstanding defense. I mean, there's no doubt about that. They've been about 13 points a game. But we're going to find out a lot now in the next 4 weeks. This thing's going to separate in the next 4 weeks.
1: Yeah, Will. We'll start to really learn a lot about these teams. Again, Coach Herm Edwards is with us here on Game Night on ESPN Radio and the all-new ESPN app. You mentioned Kansas City and them being 4-0. Mm-hmm. How much has the addition of Kenneth Walker really, truly helped this team?
0: Yeah, that has kind of been the engine that makes that Chiefs offense go now. And, you know, some people think he's just a power runner. Well, he's a power runner with speed. And you watched him this weekend, and he was really, really good. I mean, and it makes the whole thing go. I mean, Patrick Mahomes now can play with ease. He's protected in the fact that, Walker makes defenses play eight in the box because you got to stop the run. Well, when you do that, then it opens those big long passes hitting down the field because he's getting what he wants. There's eight guys in the box trying to stop the run, sets up the play action pass, gets you a lot of one-on-one coverage on the back end defensively. And now their receivers are hurt, but it's just kind of fun to watch because he brings the defense to the line of scrimmage. And in fact, you got to stop the run. And when you try to stop the run, and with Patrick Mahomes, he's getting a lot of one-on-one shots down the field. They're taking advantage of it.
2: Coach, from the AFC West to the NFC West, did the Rams save their season with that come-from-behind 14-point fourth quarter over the Eagles? Because as tough as that division is, 1-3, that seems a little daunting. But now here they are, 2-2, just kind of an even-Steven record after the first month.
0: Yeah, and I think it was a big win for the Rams in a lot of reasons. I think it was a big win for their head coach. He was 1-6 going into Philadelphia. And, you got to give the Rams a lot of credit. The second half, they shut the Eagles out. They didn't score any points. And they came back and scored 14 in the second half and shut the Eagles out. And that was the game. But the Eagles, they're struggling offensively. We know that. This is their fifth coordinator in the last 6 years. And going into the game, I was messing with the guys in the old sports center. I said, you two guys, I said, Randy and Gary, I said, how many touchdowns have you ever scored in the NFL? They said, none. And I had Adam Schefter was with us. He was on the monitor. And I said, Adam, how many have you scored? And he said, none. And I said, well, Saquon Barkley, he hasn't scored any touchdowns either. He didn't score a touchdown. And now he's hurt. And it's just, it's amazing to me when I watch it. I'm going, this doesn't make sense to me, right? But look, the Eagles are in a division. Giants are leading the division right now. We know the Dallas Cowboys now, they can score 30 every week, then the defense gives up about 29 or 30, and that's how that works. So Washington's going to get Jaden back, it looks like, and that'll be interesting. But, the Eagles now are going to get, they're going to get tested in this division. The Giants are sitting there 3-1. We'll see where that's at. We'll see if Jameis Winston can keep leading this Giant team. It's kind of fun to watch. But that division is going to be very competitive.
1: Coach, I haven't either scored in the NFL. So, I mean, me and Saquon Barkley, I guess we're on the same page right now.
0: Yeah, everybody is right now. Saquon Barkley has scored a touchdown. I said it every week. I said, we're going to play four games and Saquon Barkley is going to have a touchdown.
1: Right.
0: Come on, guys.
1: Right. Yeah.
0: That's hard to do.
1: Mm-hmm.
0: That's really hard to do, right?
1: Yes.
0: That guy?
1: Mm-hmm. Yeah, it's funny, going back to last week, they were running so well against Chicago, mm-hmm. and then they went away from it. It's just like they decided, yeah. And that's when Jalen Hurts went out, and they're like, okay, hey, let's throw the ball in the end zone, and we know that didn't work out very well.
0: Well, you know, running is hard.
1: Mm-hmm.
0: It's hard because sometimes you run in there and you only make 2 yards.

0: They go, then you run in there again, you make 3 yards. You go, you throw a pass, you know, I might just make 10 yards. And before you know it, you know, you get involved in this. I want to make big plays, and you start throwing the ball. And before you know it, you become one-handed. And to their detriment, they're taking one of their best players out of their offense because they don't want to turn around and give them the ball because they want to throw the ball. It's funny how it works. You know, you have to be disciplined to run the football. You really do. And knowing that, and eventually, when I run this ball, it sets up everything. Look at the Kansas City Chiefs. They're one of those teams. And they've got a Hall of Fame quarterback. And they're running the football. They're very balanced on offense. They're going to be hard to deal with.
1: Coach, you mentioned them earlier, and I want to go back to the Minnesota Vikings because I can't make sense of them. What do you look? I mean, they're 4-0. Kudos for that. Yeah. But they've won two games without scoring a touchdown in the first four.
0: Yeah, well, you know what? And this is what the Minnesota Vikings bring to the table. And this is a number that was it's kind of interesting. That defense, they're giving up 13 points a game in the NFL. Oof. 13 points. You will win some games. You won't give up 13 points last time I checked. I mean, that's impressive. That's an impressive number. They're giving up 13 points. They're 4-0. They're scoring 21 points a game. They've only given up 51 points in four games.
2: Wow.
0: Now, I don't think he's doing that, but obviously, look, they are playing. This ain't like in the era before I got in the league where the Purple People Eaters, but 13 points a game. You're going to win a lot of games doing that.
2: Yeah. Yeah, you think? You think?
0: Yeah.
2: They're definitely going to win.
0: In the NFL. Just think about it. The NFL, they've given up 51 points in four games. Mm-hmm. It's impressive.
2: It is. It really is. Got to give them a lot of credit. You think that offense has got to get turned around sooner rather than later, but that defense is putting them in a really good position. Well, Coach, we'll close out with this, and this is probably the most important question. We know that you're always in great shape. We always know that you're a ball of energy. You bring the juice. You get us all fired up. I found out that the secret to your success is that you were a carnation baby. That's what I heard. You were a carnation baby.
0: That's important. My mom made sure I was a carnation baby. And, you know, there's a difference in milk, man. That when you're a carnation baby, people know. I'm prideful of that. I got two daughters, and I made sure that they were going to be carnation girls, too. So it's that's just part of it, you know.
2: I'm okay with that. Coach, when you dropped that gem earlier on the radio, I said, oh, I got to hold that in my back pocket. I got to use that.
0: Yeah, I have fun with those guys. You know, we always go a little crazy before I get introduced on that show. We have some fun. But that carnation thing is really, it's kind of interesting. That was back in the, you know, like I'm older, as you know, but that was the big thing back in the 60s. You know, it was milk or there was a carnation baby. And I said, growing up, I was a carnation baby. So here we go.
2: There you go. Hey, well, we're so happy that you are. You bring it every single time and you help us here on game night. Coach, thanks so much for your time. You know, we appreciate you.
0: Pleasure's all mine, man. Thank you.
2: All right, thank you. Coach Herm Edwards right there, ESPN NFL analyst with us here on game night on ESPN Radio. Gabe, see, every once in a while, you just got to have that little nugget in your back pocket that you can hold on to. Coach was on with Matt and Myron earlier today here on ESPN Radio.
1: I was about to say, how did this information come across
2: your
1: desk?
2: Sometimes,
1: how did it come to your attention?
2: You got to have ears to the street, man. So they were on with Matt and Myron. It was a fantastic conversation. He said, hey, you know, the secret to my success, I'm getting older, but you wouldn't know it. I was a carnation baby. So there you go. That's words to the wise out there, right? Secret to your success. You got to be a carnation baby, said by Coach Herm Edwards. He's Gabe Knight's Law of Q Myers. It's game night here on ESPN Radio. Coming up next, we react to the beatdown that the Falcons put on the Saints. 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
14: 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And

0: who's got five on the line here. Penix goes to work under center on second and one. Robinson, the lone setback. Bijan will get the carry to the left side. He'll break free. Here goes Robinson. 35-30, 25-20, 10-5. They don't catch him. Touchdown, Bijan Robinson, and 59 yards on the third snap of the game.
1: 92.9, the game on the call right there. Bijan Robinson to the house. One touch, 59 yards later, one touchdown. It's game night here on ESPN Radio, the all-new ESPN app. SiriusXM Channel 80 and TuneIn were presented by Progressive Insurance alongside Gabe Knight. So I'm Q Myers, and that's just how the night went for the Falcons, Gabe. I knew it was going to be trouble when three plays into the game, they were already in the end zone off that first carry from Bijan Robinson right there. It was really incredible just to see how good he was on not only that play, but the rest of the night as he ended up with 145 yards, two touchdowns. And oh, by the way, his running partner, Brian Robinson, had over 60 yards as well. So they went over the 200-yard mark on the night on way to a 45-24 victory.
2: Yeah, this is how I expect it. Maybe not the 145 yards and busting out as many big plays as they have the last 2 weeks now on national TV, Thursday Night Football and Monday Night Football. This is, I think, what a lot of people were expecting Bijan to be.
1: Yeah.
2: Right? Over the course of the last 2 weeks. But if you had to ask me, hey, are the Falcons a good team? I know Bijan's good. Drake London seems to be taking a step forward.
1: Mm-hmm.
2: After that, I'm not sure. But in that division, heck, maybe in the NFC, if right. This is as good as Bijan is going to be, that might be enough to be a playoff team, to be a team that can make some noise because he's that type of difference maker. Although, I just can't shake what happened the first 2 weeks. I know the last two have looked really good. I'm still not sure I know what this Falcons team exactly is, because what if somebody has a good formula of slowing down Bijan Robinson? I know it sounds impossible right now the way he's done it, but Michael Penix Jr. can't make this big of a difference, can he?
1: I mean, I
2: liked him coming out, Q. I think we're on the same page. We're really liking him when he's coming out. But he didn't play a ton of football. And we just had Coach Herm Edwards on. He loves to tell everybody the best way to get better at football is play football. He couldn't play football because of the knee injury. Didn't participate in training camp. Not getting a ton of reps. Has to come in on Thursday. And he's been a very good game manager where he's busted off a couple of really big plays in the pass game, but they're not asking him to do much because it's just his presence. Is that helping out? Because Bijan didn't look like this in the first 2 weeks.
1: Right. Well, I think that Michael Penix Jr. has stabilized the quarterback position. I'm not saying that he's turned into, you know, the second coming of the best franchise quarterback that the Falcons have had, but at least he's threat enough, right?
2: Yeah, you have to respect him.
1: Exactly.
2: If you're a defensive coordinator, you have to respect the ability that he has back there.
1: Exactly. Where they weren't respecting Cooper Rush, they definitely weren't going to be scared of Tua, right? I mean, Tua is, again, on the back of a milk carton. Don't even know where Tua's at these days, right? I mean, they went through it.
2: Tua lost a quarterback competition that only featured himself. It was impressive during training camp for the Falcons.
1: Exactly. And then they had the undrafted free agent as well in the mix that didn't last. I mean, his first pass was an interception. So, I mean,
2: him and Brett Favre joining an exclusive club. First pass picked off, returned the other way for a touchdown.
1: Yeah, well, I think things worked out great for Brett Favre. I'm not going to go ahead and say the same for Jack Stran. I'm not going to put those guys in the same category.
2: You're going out on the limb tonight, Q.
1: Look, someone told me that I need to give some more hot takes, so I'm dumping them all on you on one night. But Michael Penix Jr. really, he has stabilized the position, so you have to at least, you know, be aware, because they have threats, right? Kyle Pitts, the tight end, who, as Coach Herm Edwards says, they still don't target him enough. Drake London, he's a threat. They have a threat in Bijan Robinson that not only can run the ball, but he can catch the ball in the backfield as well. And we know Kevin Stefanski's a good coach. That's the thing. It's not like we thought Kevin Stefanski was some coach that we didn't know what he could do. I've seen him win Coach of the Year with the Browns. So I know that he can coach. And having Bill Callahan as the offensive line coach, I think that means something as well.
2: Didn't it cross your mind as bad as those first 2 weeks were the Falcons of, okay, maybe Stefanski's not actually the answer in Atlanta. Maybe he's not actually. And obviously, that was premature, and you have to be patient in the NFL, and it's the hardest thing to do because we wait all year,
1: right,
2: all summer, all spring to get to these games, and we can't overreact, and then we do overreact anyway to the first couple of weeks, and you start to get a feel for who these teams are 4 weeks in. But I would still put the Falcons in the category of I want to learn more about them.
1: Yeah.
2: But the teams they're playing the next 3 weeks, I feel like I've got a pretty good understanding of who they are. They play the Falcons the Falcons play the Ravens next week on Sunday Night Football. Then they play the Bears,
1: mm-hmm.
2: who at that point should have Caleb Williams back. I know they've already ruled Caleb out for this week, and it's going to be Tyson Bagent against the Packers, but I think Caleb should be back for that game. And then they take on the 49ers. So we're going to learn, I think, a lot about who this Falcon team is over the course of the next 3 weeks. Can they actually be good, or are they just good for the NFC South?
1: Yeah, look, hey, all they got to be is good for the NFC South right now, but we will find out if they're good in the next 3 weeks, as you mentioned. But let's hear from Bijan Robinson, as after the game, he caught up with our Laura Rutledge.
3: Bijan, what is it about the biggest stages that brings out your best?
4: Well, first off, I got to give honor to God. Without him, I wouldn't be here. We wouldn't be here. So I just got to give thanks to him and just all he's blessed me to do on this field for this team. And I just got to give thanks to Jesus. But, primetime games are fun. Like, I always tell the guys, these are the moments where everybody's watching you. And you just want to prove to your team and to your guys yourself, like, that we have to continue to be great in these moments, because these are what brings us closer together. So I love the primetime game under the lights. Like, it just brings out a different energy, and I just love it for this team.
3: Yeah, we can tell you love primetime games. All right, 5 rushing touchdowns from the Falcons offense tonight ties a franchise record. Let's give some credit to the big fellas. What can you say about the O-line not even having Jake Matthews for most of the game?
4: I mean, I really can't say, like, enough of those guys. They put in the most work every single week. And, you know, for them to come out here and create a physical game all 4 quarters, it's inspirational. Chris, when he leads it just looks different. And then you have News. I mean, even just Jake not being out there, like, his presence is amazing. Juwan, like, Burge is that presence. And then Mike coming in for Jake and making that, that asset for him. Like, I really was proud of him and just all the guys, and I can't thank them enough for all that they do.
2: I'll tell you what, it's when you factor in they didn't have their starting left tackle and some of the offensive line play that we've seen across the league for the first 4 weeks, that's even more impressive with what they were able to accomplish tonight. And I know Bijan's a freak of nature, and yep, he's going to do some crazy things out there too, but that offensive line is opening up big holes. They yep, played my Packers last week, mm-hmm, and part of me just wanted to go, that's Bijan. He does that to teams periodically. He's a special player. He's going to blow up even if your run defense is really good, he'll blow it up. But then the Brian Robinson Jr. also averaging 6 yards per carry last week.
1: That part.
2: Not great for the Packers, and they backed it up again today. It's not, yes, the eye-popping numbers belong to Bijan, but Brian Robinson Jr. is playing a pretty big role in what they're doing offensively as well.
1: Yeah, I mean, he's averaging almost 4.5 yards per carry. Right, and that was on tonight, and Bijan was going for 7.6. So you make that combination right there, right? You're having a lot of success, and you could tell how big of a star Bijan is just by the fact that I'm watching Scott Van Pelt interviewing him right now, and on the marquee when they have the advertisement for the Falcons and the Saints, it's Bijan and Tyler Shook. It's not Michael Penix and Tyler Shook. It's Bijan and Tyler Shook. That lets you know who the stars of the show is, and of course the Falcons get the 45-24 victory. We turn our attention to Major League Baseball. What about those Yankees? Is their season coming to a close? That's next on ESPN Radio.
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2: A 2-0 series lead for the Chicago White Sox as they defeated the Guardians today in Cleveland by the final of 4-3 for the White Sox. That's four straight wins to open their postseason on the road, winning two in the wild card series. Now winning the first two of the DS on the road in Cleveland. They'll return home to Chicago just 2 days from now. Of course, you can always listen to that game right here on ESPN Radio. The Rays have built a 2-0 series lead of their own as well, joining the White Sox and Brewers as teams in the big leagues with a lead that large right now in the DS. Not a great night for the Yankees. There's ace, Cam Schlittler, 4 1/3, 4 runs, 6 hits, but only 2 were earned. Tough defense behind him as the Yankees committed 4 errors in the loss tonight. On the night where they only had 2 runs on 4 hits, 5 runs, 8 hits for the Tampa Bay Rays. Game 3 coming up on Wednesday. Of course, listen to it right here on ESPN Radio. And week 4 of the NFL season officially in the books. The Atlanta Falcons, they're rolling now after not getting a possession in the red zone. In the first 2 weeks of the season, they scored 35 on the road at Green Bay, 45 on the road tonight against the New Orleans Saints as they win 45-24. Bijan Robinson, 19 carries, 145 yards, 2 touchdowns. But maybe just as equally impressive, Brian Robinson Jr., the backup running back, 14 carries for 62 yards and 3 more scores on the ground, accounting for that 45-point total for the Falcons tonight on the road at New Orleans. More game night with myself, Q Myers, coming your way next here on ESPN Radio.
3: The Tuesday edition of Unsportsmanlike with Evan Cohen, Chris Canty, and me, Michelle Smallman. 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

0: Nights Live. I'm Q Myers. It's game night here on ESPN Radio. The all-new ESPN app, SiriusXM Channel 80, and TuneIn were presented by Progressive Insurance. Early in the evening, we saw the Tampa Bay Rays take a 2-0 series lead with a 5-2 victory over the New York Yankees. Join us now to talk about that game and all things MLB postseason is our guy, Tim Kirkshen, ESPN MLB analyst, who's on the radio call for Rays and Yankees. And Tim, thanks so much for your time. You know, we appreciate you. And Gabe said it in the sports update that the Yankees defense behind Cam Schlittler was not good. 4 errors on the night. What was it that you saw that led to the bad play behind the pitcher?
1: Yeah, it happened right away. They became the first team since the 1909 Tigers to make 3 errors in the first inning of a postseason game. That's how poorly prepared the Yankees were to start this game, and it's just snowballed.
0: All right, we'll have to reconnect Tim right there. Something was gone. Tim's too good to have that kind of audio.
2: No, he's got all of the information.
0: I'd rather make me sound like that than Tim. You don't care what I got to say. I care what Tim has to say.
2: I mean, yeah, especially with 3 of those errors coming in that first inning, and the Yankees were able to kind of work their way through it. But man, this Rays team just kind of feels. I'm trying to think of the right words. They just keep coming at you.
0: Right.
2: Right up and down that lineup, they're putting together great at-bat after great at-bat, and they're constantly putting pressure on you, which is why when you commit a few errors early in the game, it feels like that internal clock, much like a quarterback's internal clock. When you're on the infield, it starts to rush up a little bit, and then you start trying to do stuff that you don't typically see from those infielders.
0: Yeah, it's almost like they were trying to do too much. They were trying to press. They were trying to make the next play the best play. Tim Kirkshen joins us now back here on Game Night. Tim, sorry about that. Our phone was messing up, and you're too valuable to have our phone messing up on you like that. But you were talking about the errors that were made by the Yankees.
1: Yeah, they became the first team since the 1909 Tigers to make 3 errors in the first inning of a postseason game. And it didn't get much better from there. But I credit more the way the Rays play the game. Aaron Boone was telling us the other day that the Rays, who are so fundamentally sound, he said, it's a misnomer that they never beat themselves. He said, they make mistakes, they run into outs, they make errors, all of which is true. But he said, they make sure that the other team makes more mistakes than they do. And he said they are fearless, they are relentless, and they never stop coming at you, whether it's with a bunt or a stolen base or putting a ball in play. The Rays struck out fewer times this year than any team in the major leagues. And tonight they had 3 issues of weak contact in the infield, which turned out to be much better than a strikeout. And the weak contact ended up leading to several runs. That's how they won this game, just by going right at the Yankees, putting the ball in play. On a night when Cam Schlittler started, a guy who struck out 239 batters this year, he only struck out 2, which is the fewest he's had in his 51 career starts. And the Rays struck out 4 times tonight total. They put the ball in play. They ran around the bases until they were tagged out. It's just, this is how they win games. It's Rays baseball, and they play that way at home. Counting these 2 postseason games, they are 31 games over 500 at home this year. It's amazing.
2: Tim, when you're explaining some of those things that the Rays do, you could be explaining the Milwaukee Brewers as well. Do you think that with the success that the Rays had, most wins in the American League, that the Brewers had most wins in the National League, that teams are going to start to try to copy what those 2 teams have done in terms of their lineup construction?
1: Well, I think for the good of the game, it would be great if more teams recognize that the Brewers almost became the first team since the White Sox in 1959 to have the best record in baseball and hit the fewest home runs. But they still scored a ton of runs. They led the league in extra base hits. The point is, there are different ways to score in the major leagues than just hitting that out of the ballpark. But the industry has created this, and both the Rays and and the Brewers play a different style of play, a really good style of play, I think an exciting style. And if they were, you know, if they keep moving on, more and more teams are going to look at them and say, well, maybe we can emulate them. Maybe we could try to be a little bit more like them. As great as the game is right now, and it is great, it could get even better if more teams decided putting the ball in play, playing better defense, stealing a base. That makes for better and more exciting baseball.
0: Tim Kirkson, ESPN MLB analyst, on the radio call for Rays and Yankees, is with us here on Game Night on ESPN Radio and the all-new ESPN app. Going back to the Yankees real quick and the fact that they aren't manufacturing runs, Ben Rice was able to hit two home runs. That's how they scored. How, when they get into game number three, are they going to find a way to try to manufacture some runs so they can try to extend this series?
1: Yeah, they're going to have to change their lineup. They're going to have to make some lineup changes. They use the same lineup, and rightfully so, for the first two games of the series. But their 3-4-5 hitters in this series have gone 0-for-22 with 7 strikeouts. 3-4-5 hitters. And the 4-and-5 hitters are Spencer Jones and George Lombard Jr., and they're both rookies. Now, they have huge futures ahead. They are the future of the organization. But maybe they shouldn't be hitting 4-or-5 in the playoffs. Maybe they, and this is where they miss Aaron Judge and healthy Giancarlo Stanton so much. But I fully expect them to make some lineup changes and to move the batting order around, because the last 2 days it just hasn't worked. They got one hit in game one on Saturday, and other than Ben Rice's two home runs tonight, they were shut down tonight also.
2: Over in the other series in the American League, Tim, the White Sox, you know, win 4-3, now have a 2-0 lead. They've won 4 games on the road to open up their postseason run. How fun and unlikely was this run for the White Sox?
1: Well, 14 teams have lost 100 games in 3 straight seasons. The White Sox were one of them. But they're the first team to break that streak with an above 500 season. And not just above 500, they made the playoffs. They just got sick and tired of losing. And there are a bunch of young, hungry kids who just went after it. Their home run total went way up. They scored 120 or more runs in consecutive seasons, more than the year before, which hasn't been done, you know, for like 70 years. It's really amazing what the White Sox have done. And they've done it with a subpar starting staff for the season, with a starter's ERA in the bottom 5 in the major leagues. But that bullpen, which pitched more innings than any team in the major leagues, has just taken over in this postseason. And when you have more bullpen innings than starter's innings, that usually is a bad formula. But somehow it has worked for the White Sox, who not only have won 4 straight games on the road to start this playoff, but in the first 3 games, they didn't even trail. It's been a wildly successful and a really fun team to watch.
0: I know we can't assume victory, but if the White Sox advance, as they have a 2-0 lead on Cleveland, and Tampa Bay advances, who has a 2-0 lead on the Yankees, how do you see that matchup between Chicago and Tampa Bay? Who has the advantage in your eyes?
1: Yeah, I picked the Rays to go to the World Series at the beginning of the playoffs. And that doesn't mean much, because predictions this time of year aren't worth much. But the Rays really play the game the right way. Not only do they have the fewest strikeouts, as I said, from their hitters, the ball is in play. Their pitchers walked fewer batters this year than any staff in baseball. So in the last 50 years, only 3 teams, the Rays, the 2006 Minnesota Twins, and the 1986 Red Sox, have had the fewest strikeouts by their hitters and the fewest walks by their pitchers. And that formula works to go with, again, the way they bunt, the way they create chaos on the bases, the way they just keep coming at you like they did at the Yankees tonight. That, I think they're the best team in the American League. They've certainly proven it in these 2 games so far against the Yankees, and I think they'll be favored no matter who they play if they advance to the next round.
2: Over in the National League, Tim, the gamble paid off, but what did you think of Chris Sale not going in game two, yet the Braves finding a way to even up the series against the Dodgers?
1: Yeah, I think it was a great idea. Obviously, because it worked out, but I'm not a big believer on working on short rest in the postseason until it's an absolute necessity. So I know the Braves went into this thinking, if we can somehow steal game two of this series and then have Chris Sale at home on full rest for game three, that's what we need to do. So they took a really difficult chance here, and it worked out because, you know, Ray Kerr and the rest of the bullpen did such a good job. They found a way to score enough runs against Blake Snell, two-time Cy Young winner. So that was a tremendous victory, a huge victory for the Braves, because now they have a chance to win this series with these two games at home. And with Chris Sale, who's going to be a Hall of Famer someday, and it had a fabulous regular season, they have a chance to beat the Dodgers in the series now. I'm not sure a whole lot of people thought that when the postseason began.
0: Tim, we'll close out with this, and great stuff. We definitely appreciate you. San Diego finds themselves in a 2-0 hole as Milwaukee's got the commanding lead in that series. What do the Padres have to do to get back in this one?
1: Yeah, they have to start to swing the bats a little bit more. You know, they didn't hit at all the first half of the season, but they've been a good offensive team the second half. But I'm telling you, that Petco Park is energized whenever they play in October there. And it'll be a little less energized because they'll go home 0-2. But, you know, they went 41-18 to finish the season. They were the hottest team in baseball the last couple of months of the year, and they are really, really good at home. So they need to get, you know, Fernando Tatis Jr. and Jackson Merrill and those guys going, score some runs, and then take that great bullpen, which let them down the other night, Mason Miller included, and get that going. If they can get back in the series against a Brewers team that... Boy, they are really, really good.
0: Yes, they are. There's no doubt about that. No lies told there from Tim Kirshen. Tim, fantastic stuff as always. Thanks so much for your time. Great job on the call as always. We appreciate you.
1: Okay, fellas. Thanks. See ya.
0: All right, see ya. Tim Kirkson right there, ESPN MLB analyst, again on the radio call for Rays Yankees, does a fantastic job and is such a wealth of knowledge. We definitely appreciate him and his time here on Game Night alongside Game Night. So I'm Q Myers. Coming up next, we turn our attention back to Monday Night Football as the Falcons got the victory over the New Orleans Saints. And we'll hear from the Falcons head coach, Kevin Stefanski. That's next on Game Night on ESPN Radio, the all-new ESPN app, SiriusXM Channel 80, and tune in.
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0: on 15 of 20. And there's the touch of the knee, and that will be that. Kellen Moore and Kevin Stefanski, a handshake at midfield. And the Falcons are on to the Ravens Sunday night in the ATL at 8:20 Eastern time.
1: Final call right there. 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The Falcons 45, Saints 24. That occurs. 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I'm Cube Myers. And Gabe, it's funny. We talked about the Falcons, how the first 2 weeks of the season, they were so bad. They couldn't get to the red zone, and their quarterback play was terrible, and thought they were going to be one of these teams that was going to probably be picking in the top five in the 2027 NFL draft. And I was really shaking my head because I knew they had three primetime games in a row. Well, the next two, right, last week and this one, they've been very entertaining. Michael Penix returns, and he's good enough at least to be a threat, so teams have to be prepared and aware of the passing game, and the running game has just took off for the Falcons. So all of a sudden, now they're not really that bad of a watch on primetime. They're actually pretty fun.
2: Yeah, especially with Bijan Robinson doing what he's done the last couple of weeks. That doesn't mean he was a slouch the first couple of weeks. Didn't have a touchdown, though. Thursday Night Football against the Packers. 29 carries, 194 yards, two touchdowns. Tonight against New Orleans, 19 carries, 145 yards, two touchdowns. Long runs, both in the 50s, and when he's running like that, that can just make such a huge difference on your offense, because then you at least feel you've got one thing going. Okay, we can lean on Bijan. That can be your identity when he's playing as well as he has.
1: Yeah, exactly. And that's the thing. When you have weapons all over the field like they do, and you have competent quarterback play, I'm not even saying good, because we still are still TBD on Michael Penix Jr., you have to feel like you're going to have an opportunity, and that's what the Falcons have right now. And you hit it on the head earlier in the show that in that division, that could win. I'm not saying that's going to make a deep run in the postseason against others outside the division, but Gabe, their first job is to what? Win their division.
2: Win the division.
1: That's their number one goal. We can worry about everything else later on.
2: Yeah, absolutely. And, man, Kevin Stefanski, maybe I just rushed a judgment on the way things went the first 2 weeks, because we've seen Cooper Rush be competent before, right? We've seen him be able to lead and run a functional offense. Maybe I wasn't expecting, you know, with what we saw to Case Keenum a couple of weeks ago when he made that, you know, start for the Chicago Bears with Ben Johnson. But I was saying, okay, it's not a great quarterback situation, but he at least can get them moving in the right way. Yep. And through 2 weeks, they weren't. And the impressive thing, what they've done the last 2 weeks, Q, Packers home opener, so that's pretty energy charged. That's going to be a raucous environment. They shut down that crowd early, beat up on the Packers 35-14. This week, emotionally charged game in New Orleans, and they're still able to come away, and they hit and seemingly dominated the Saints even more than they dominated the Packers 10 days ago on Thursday night.
1: Yeah, I thought there was going to be the emotions of the crowd was going to really fuel the Saints, and the Falcons ended that three plays in when Bijan goes for 59 yards and a touchdown. It was like, well, there goes that, and it got real quiet in the Dome, which is a very difficult place to make quiet, but the Falcons, to their credit, did that. Again, 45-24, they get the victory, closing out week four and closing out Monday Night Football. Let's go back to New Orleans and hear from the Falcons head coach. Here's Kevin Stefanski.
3: Very pleased with the effort, and I'll start with turnover margin. We knew that's going to be a big deal going into this football game, and CJ punching the ball out, technique was outstanding, and then turning that into points. It's just a big part of winning games on the road. So I thought execution was at a high level in a ton of areas. Are there things we can clean up? Yes, there are. Didn't like a lot of those penalties. That's one area that I know we will focus on, but the big thing here is getting home and then getting to work on a short week. But with that, I'll take any questions.
4: Ray did incredibly well tonight. I mean, how did you do it? I think you guys ended up at like 205 yards on the ground overall.
3: I thought, again, really nice plan by Tommy and Coach Callahan and the offensive staff, and then executed at a high level. And to have rush success, it really is an 11-man operation. And I thought Mike got us in and out of things, did a nice job. I thought across the board, tight ends, wide receivers, offensive line, and I thought Brian and Bijan were outstanding.
4: It's now two nice performances for Mike on the road, fresh out for the injury. What does that say about him to you?
3: Yeah, I think all these games are challenges and, you know, tough environments on the road, crowd noise, great defenses across the other side. So these are one-game seasons, and we're excited about this one. We'll learn from this one, and then we'll get to the next one.
4: Hashtag Mike played.
3: I thought Mike played well. Yeah, I thought took care of the football, made some really good throws. I thought the throw late in the game on that third down, the ball to Drake, was an excellent play. There's a bunch of great stuff out there, but I really like Mike. His demeanor on game day. I like how he's operating. He's been matching.
2: That's Kevin Stefanski after the game. Big win for the Falcons as their offense is really starting to roll. And I think we're starting to see what Kevin Stefanski can do, Q, when he's able to get his quarterback a little bit of time. He can trust his quarterback is going to make the right decisions. Maybe not make the big splashy play, but still, you find Drake London for enough of those field-stretching plays, and it makes you respected enough where maybe they have to take a guy out of the box. Oh, there goes Bijan. Oh, there goes Brian Robinson Jr. That run game that the Falcons have put together over the last couple of weeks it's amazing with what they're doing with Bijan Robinson, because that's the big reason they've won the last two games in primetime.
1: Yeah, look, Michael Penix was 15 for 20. Right. Very efficient. Right. A touchdown pass. He didn't throw any interceptions. So no turnovers. He only got sacked one time. I will take that every day of the week and twice on Sunday, especially when you have a two-headed monster in the Robinsons. Right. The runners, as Coach Edwards would say, the runners. 205 yards on 35 carries, and really 207 yards on 33 carries, but Michael Penix took a knee twice, and so that was the lose a couple yards right there. But I mean, they had a very effective day on the ground, and so when you could be that balanced, you know, run the rock 35 times total and also only throw the ball 20 times, that's the world that all teams want to live in, but they're not all capable. The Falcons, at least right now, they're able to do that.
2: It's just amazing with Brian Robinson Jr.'s behind that offensive line as well. I don't want to take anything away from Bijan, because he's been so impressive, but Brian Robinson Jr. being able to get in there and give him a breather and the drop off not be that significant, that's huge for that running game.
1: It is. If you can get that, and that's most of the league is really trying to go to two backs and not have to have one guy be the bell cow. A lot of teams aren't capable of doing that. Hell, a lot of teams don't have one really good running back. They have two really good ones. We'll actually hear from their quarterback next here on ESPN Radio.
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0: until the American League had the night to themselves in baseball. National League with a travel day. And two teams walking away with 2-0 series leads. First for the White Sox. They've got an opportunity now after defeating the Guardians 4-3 earlier this afternoon to do something they haven't done in 126 years. That's clinch a playoff series at home. They haven't played a home playoff game yet. Just have to win one of the next two to make that come true after their 4-3 win tonight. And they did so after Gavin Williams for the Guardians had a pretty good start. 5 innings, 2 runs, 4 hits. He struck out 11. But the White Sox would tack on 2 more against that Guardians bullpen, giving them that 2-0 series lead. Meanwhile, the Yankees are also going to be heading home for game 3, but they're going down 0-2. The Tampa Bay Rays continue to roll as they win 5-2 over the Yankees, taking advantage of 4 Yankee errors that happened throughout the course of the evening. Freddie Peralta, 4 2/3, gave up a run, 3 hits, struck out 3. Lasted just a little bit longer than Cam Schlittler did. Schlittler took the loss for the Yankees, giving up 4 runs and 4 1/3. Just 2 of those runs were earned thanks to those aforementioned errors. Meanwhile, in the NFL, week 4, that's all wrapped up. Falcons beat up on the Saints tonight, 45-24. Michael Penix, 223 yards passing and a touchdown, but it was the running game. 205 yards as a team for the Falcons, 5 touchdowns, as they're now 2-2. And a 2-game winning streak. More game night. Myself, Hugh Myers, coming your way next, right here on ESPN Radio.
1: Coming up on the Tuesday edition of Unsportsmanlike with Chris Canty, Michelle Swallman, and me, Evan Cohen. The Rays take game 2 and now lead the Yankees 2-0 as they head back to New York. Is it safe to say the series is officially over? It's Unsportsmanlike, 6 a.m. Eastern, right here on ESPN Radio, ESPN 2, and ESPN U.
2: Under center again. Play clock down to 2. Play fake by Michael. He's going to boot back to the left. Tee it up. Fire the deep ball. Caught. Touchdown to Jahan Dotson. Oh, my goodness. That'll be it.
3: 92-9. The game right there on the call. Michael Penix, the Jahan Dotson touchdown. And, well, the Falcons ran away and hid for the New Orleans Saints on Monday Night Football, 45-24. It's game night here on ESPN Radio, the all-new ESPN app, SiriusXM Channel 80, and tune in. We are presented by Progressive Insurance, alongside Gabe Knight. So I'm Q Myers. And, Gabe, it was over early, it felt like, with this game. I knew that there was going to be a lot of emotion showed by the Saints and their fans there in the Dome. 20 years after Hurricane Katrina, and you just knew they had a celebration. Juvenile had a concert at halftime. I mean, it was all the emotions, but the Falcons did their best job to take the air and the life out of the Dome very early in this game.
0: Yeah, which makes it really interesting now for the Saints going forward, because they've had a couple of, and this is the first time they've been blowing out all year. They, played the Lions and were a 2-point conversion away from winning that game. They decided to go for 2 in the win at the end of that one in overtime. Then they beat the Ravens on the road before losing to the Raiders at home in a 1-score game. But this loss drops them to 1-3. Yeah. And that's not impossible in this division, because Carolina and Atlanta are just 2-2. But you're dropping division games. I know, everybody wants to be playing their best football late in the year, Q. I understand. You want to play your best football in December and January. These games, especially those division games, still count just as much as they do in January, just as much as they do in late November. So having now a little bit of cushion behind, Atlanta, Carolina, just ahead of New Orleans a little bit, but also with that tiebreaker, we'll see if you can get that win back. But you're going to have to do it on the road. And this is a team for New Orleans, Q. It felt like they had a little more expectations with the way that they played at the end of last year. Ultimately didn't factor in because, yes, they won their game and ended up being a 3-way tie, but they were already limited with all the tiebreakers going into Week 18 last year. But as well as they played under Kellen Moore, especially Shuck, I feel like they had higher expectations than 1-3 through the first 4 games.
3: Yeah, and look, they played the Lions tough, and many say they should have won that game. They ended up beating the Ravens, right? That was their big signature moment so far the young season. I remember, as a guy who covers the Raiders, kept saying, hey, man, this game, Week 3 in the

0: the Saints out, and then the Raiders in the second half really, and especially the fourth quarter, really had their way with them. And then you saw what the Falcons did another game at home. So now they're 0-2 at home, where you feel like that they have a pretty good advantage there at the Dome. But I know the Falcons, they play them really well there. But yeah, that's not what they planned on early on in the season through the first quarter to be 1-3, as you mentioned. And on the Atlanta side of things, when you looked at, you know, the quarterback position and the way that it was so up in the air when the season started, just didn't know what direction they're going. Gabe, I was wondering if Michael Penix was going to even make it back. Like, we questioned Tua, like, where's Tua? He's on the back of a milk cart, and I kept thinking, like, man, it doesn't sound like Michael Penix is even comfortable with getting back out there. Like, maybe he doesn't have between the ears the confidence there. And then we saw what he did last week, came back and kind of stabilized the position, and now this is 2 weeks in a row where he's looked good. I mean, I'm not saying he looks elite, but he looks really good and looks like a lot better than what the Falcons had out there before. And as long as you can keep him healthy, and I know that's a big if, I think that the Falcons got something cooking.
1: He's playing better than I thought he would.
0: Yep.
1: Coming off of this injury, because he couldn't participate in training camp practices. Okay, now he's trying to work his way back, but you're also trying to get Tua, and then he has the oblique injury, then Cooper Rush or Jack Stratton. You're trying to get any of these other guys also ready for the games. So they're taking the lion's share of work, you know, reps with the starters. So for him to come in and look as good as he has, and it's hard to say that's not part of the reason why they've played so well in prime time the last two nights, and now we're tied with the Carolina Panthers at the top of the division. It's because Michael Penix brought stability to that position, and I got to imagine it's only going to get better the more he plays. That just makes sense to me, Q, that if he's stepping in with very little practice and this is how he looks, I think maybe he can take a step forward in terms of his development as long as they keep him upright.
0: And he's proven a lot to the new powers that be, because remember, the guys that drafted him aren't the guys that are there right now. So he's also has to show those guys what he can do as the franchise quarterback. But you're right, he should, in theory, get better the more reps he gets under his belt. But for tonight, really good. 15 for 20, very efficient. 223 yards, a touchdown, no turnovers, and only took one sack. Let's go back to New Orleans and hear from the Falcon signal caller. Here's Michael Penix.
2: Just trusting the details and, you know, trusting everything that we've been coached all throughout the week. You know, for me, doing my job, making sure I'm carrying on my fakes, you know, the best way I can. And, you know, just the guys just buying in and, you know, going out there and wanting to do it.
3: In the first two plays, you look at, you went out to the left, went out to the right. That stretched in for the third play,
2: Yeah, for sure. You know, we just wanted to get some ball out throws, just some easy stuff so that we can get the drive going, and that's what we did. And, you know, it was awesome to be able to see Bijan break that third play.
4: Mike, your first NFL start in the Superdome. How do you think it went?
2: Yeah, it went great. Obviously, we got the results we wanted. It went real good.
4: That throw to Drake in the fourth quarter, kind of deep down the left sideline, like how much of a rhythm did you feel at that point and kind of that confidence shining through that?
2: Yeah, I felt good. We knew coming out of halftime, they were probably going to try to heat us up. So we went into our max protection right there on that third down. And they did bring the pressure, but we went into max protection. So we blocked it up. And, you know, I found Drake. And that's just time on task, reps. And if I did have like a second, a little bit of second, I don't know if you'll see it on the film, but Zachariah, that corner, we knew that corner will fall off on Drake. So we had to deep ball over the top. But I had to get the ball out.
5: My red zone and third down were just for y'all last year. And, you know, today, last week, excellent in both. What has changed? What do you think is working so well in those situations?
2: Yeah, just everybody buying in and, you know, just paying attention to the details each and every day. You know, and just the amount of time that we put into it and just trusting in the process and trusting in everything. And I feel like, again, also on top of that, just the manageable situations. You know, I feel like last year, years prior, we were in third and long a lot, you know, but we're in third and four, third and five, third and two. You know, now the defense got to defend the run and the pass. They don't know what we're going to do, obviously, with the backs that we have in the offensive line. So it's definitely going to help the percentage go up.
5: What, if anything, do you think you've proven in these last 2 weeks?
2: What do I think I've proven? That I'm healthy. Because, yeah, I mean, I feel like we still got a lot of work to do. I'm not going to sit here and say I'm happy and I'm excited at, you know, just like, I mean, I'm wording that wrong. But
5: Not satisfied.
2: Yeah, not satisfied. There we go. Not satisfied. That word was gone just now. But yeah, just not satisfied. You know, we still got a long season.

0: season. You know, 2 wins, but it is, we've got to keep stacking.
1: Mike, they actually obviously came to this night with a lot of emotion around the game, the celebration of the 20 years, but it seemed like a media that took them out with that beat down, and it kind of kept them. How do you think important that was to Mike to kind of keep the crowd out?
0: Yeah, that was very important. Obviously, we knew when we got the ball first, we were like, we got to score on the first drive, you know, because it was loud out there. And, you know, whenever you score and you have a big play like that, you kind of quiet it down like a little bit, like you just said. So it was definitely big to be able to have that third play of the game. So.
2: How much confidence did you have when Coach Stefanski went and called for that fourth down early in the game when you're up 7-0?
0: Yeah, I mean, a lot of confidence. You know, it's a rivalry game. You know, when you got games like this, you know, you gotta take risks. You gotta go out there and just play free of anything else. You know, you just gotta trust in the people around you, trust in our preparation, and it's great to know that Coach Stefanski trusts us in those situations.
3: He keeps talking, and he mentioned Coach Stefanski there at the end. Again, that's Michael Penix after the win for the Falcons tonight over the Saints, even the record at 2-2. The way that he was talking about the attention to detail and the different things that they were going on throughout practice throughout the course of the week points to me that Kevin Stefanski, while they got off to a rough start, his message is getting through, and at least through 4 weeks, it appears that he was the right guy for this job at Atlanta.
4: Well, sometimes you just need proof of concept, and it seems like after last week, and obviously Michael Penix, like he said, we heard him say he's proven the last 2 weeks that he's healthy. That's the biggest key, but it's just the proof of concept is there. So Kevin Stefanski can coach it up all he wants throughout OTAs and rookie minicamp and mandatory minicamp and training camp, but until they actually get on the grass and they see success, and obviously the first 2 weeks they didn't. So it's like, is this guy the right guy for the job? I don't care what he did in Cleveland. What's he doing here? And then all of a sudden, Michael Penix gets thrown into the mix week three, and they get a win. And then they get a convincing win. I saw some, you know, some social media posts from Cam Jordan, how he was angry. He was fired up after the game about how embarrassing, and I'm being very radio friendly here, how embarrassing this game was on the Saints' point of view. So the Falcons went into hostile territory, quieted the crowd that was very loud and emotional early, took them out of the game, and just dominated. So now they're playing with confidence. And you know, Gabe, when a team has confidence and they feel like that they everything that they're doing, they're hitting the right buttons, and I know everything wasn't perfect. Hell, if they hadn't won this game, there would have been questions if when they went for it on fourth down, when they're up 7-0 instead of kicking the field goal, well, why did you pass on the points? Instead, nobody's talking about that because they put 45 of them up on this game.
3: It truly is incredible when you see what this team can do when you have a functional running game.
4: Yep.
3: You know, and that goes for just about everyone. We talked earlier about what it's doing for Patrick Mahomes right now out in Kansas City. And if you've got a young quarterback that's struggling, take a look at what's happening in Los Angeles, the Chargers. Yeah, Justin Herbert, not up to a great year. I don't know why. They can't run the football.
4: No.
3: At all. Whether that's Amarian Hampton's fault, whether the offensive line fault, that's what the coaching staff out there has to figure out. But there's a reason why everybody talks about trying to establish the run. Even if 75% of them are going to abandon it at first opportunity, Q, it just makes life easier on your quarterback, no matter who your quarterback is. And having a running game like that with both Bijan and Brian the last 2 weeks has made life easy for Michael Penix.
4: There's no doubt about that. The Falcons get the 45-24 victory on Monday Night Football. He's Gabe Knight, so I'm Q Myers. This is Gabe Knight here on ESPN Radio. 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Coming up next, we turn our attention back to Major League Baseball. Did the Rays land that Mike Tyson knockout punch on the Yankees season? It's Gabe Knight on ESPN Radio, the ESPN app, Sirius XM, Channel 80.
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8: 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All state, local, federal, and other taxes and fees are the sole responsibility of the winner. Prizes are awarded as is, are non-transferable and cannot be exchanged. We reserve the right to substitute prizes. All entry forms and materials become our property, and all entrants and winners agree that we may broadcast or publish their name, likeness, or voice without compensation. Violations of any of these rules or attempts to win by fraud, deception, or cheating shall result in disqualification as well as forfeiture of prizes. We reserve the right to amend or modify these rules without prior notice. A complete copy of these rules can be obtained at our offices as mentioned above for claiming prizes, or by sending a self-addressed stamped envelope to that address.
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0: goes here in game number two, and the Rays defeat the Yankees. The final score, 5-2. Tampa Bay is one victory away from the American League Championship Series, and they'll have that chance Wednesday night in New York City.
1: Which means that the Yankees are one game away from elimination. It's game night here on ESPN Radio, the all-new ESPN app, SiriusXM Channel 80 and TuneIn, represented by Progressive Insurance. The Yankees lose to the Rays 5-2. That sound coming in, that final call, courtesy of ESPN Radio. And, Gabe, we were checking out this game, and the Yankees had Cam Schlittler on the mound, and he didn't go that long in the game, and they didn't do him any help. They didn't give him any kind of help behind him at all. Four errors on the day for the New York Yankees and really doomed them, and now they're on the brinks of elimination.
2: They didn't support him in the field?
1: Nope.
2: They didn't support him at the dish?
1: Nope.
2: I mean, shout out Ben Rice for, you know, launching a couple of dingers tonight, but that was it. Two solo home runs for Rice, and that's all the Yankees could get. You've got to be better with Schlittler on the mound. But maybe that's part of the problem, because you're putting too much pressure on yourself, because you know the margin is slim right now for this team offensively without Aaron Judge against elite pitching in the postseason. So despite them winning 93 games, Q, and being the top wild card in the American League, it still kind of feels like maybe it's an incomplete roster.
1: Yeah, it is an incomplete roster. There's no doubt about that. But it's funny, because right when the postseason began, it was the reason why the Yankees could still make a run is because of their pitching, right? We know that the, you know, the hitting's not really there. We know that they're struggling to manufacture runs, but because they do have such good pitching, that they'll be able to, you know, they'll be able to make their way and to make their mark in the postseason. And it just hasn't been that. It's just not that. And again, not against this team, not against the Rays, right? You might be able to make that work. And I even fell for the banana and tailpipe. I thought, okay, well, their pitching is good enough, but when you combine not getting it done at the dish, as you mentioned, and then the poor play in the field, that's a recipe for disaster every time.
2: Yeah, and they obviously very much miss Aaron Judge in the heart of that lineup. When you have a guy like that and you're able to put him in that three spot or the two spot, wherever they were ultimately going to put him, the entire lineup around him starts to make sense a little bit more, because you're not asking everybody else to do so much, because that's the only way you can truly cover for Aaron, somebody like Aaron Judge being out. It's not like you just grab somebody off the bench and they're going to give you Aaron Judge type of statistics and numbers and results. So you have to do it in other ways. And unfortunately for the Yankees, they don't seem like a team that's going to be able to do it with pitching and defense the way that the Rays do, or the Brewers do, or, you know, any of these other teams that are still alive right now. That the Padres are a pitching and defense team. So that's just that doesn't fit who the Rays are. But because they don't have Aaron Judge, maybe they're a little bit closer to that type of team than they're willing to admit.
1: I feel like we got robbed of a year of Aaron Judge, too. I really do. I mean, now that they're on the brink of elimination, yeah, that's to me. I mean, I'm not a Yankee fan, but I'm a Aaron Judge fan. And I think baseball fans are Aaron Judge fans, unless you're, you know, a Red Sox fan and the others like that. I get it. But, I mean, just knowing how great of a player he is and not seeing him on the biggest stage really stinks. And knowing that they're now on the brink of elimination, I look back at this whole season thinking, man, what could have been for a guy like Aaron Judge? I mean, anytime he's out there, he's got an opportunity to be an MVP. He's got an opportunity to, you know, break records. You just never know, but it's just, you know, a wasted season, or a season that we got robbed. And obviously Yankee fans know it even more than I do, that they got robbed of Aaron Judge due to multiple injuries. But for today, it was the fielding. The fielding was just poor. I mean, they just made so many mistakes early on, and four total, errors that they had on the day.
2: Unforced mistakes.
1: Yeah.
2: The throw that Jazz Chisholm had trying to turn a double play that they had no business trying to turn.
1: Right. That looked like I was trying to throw it. It was just like, what in the world was that? That just looked like I'm just going to olay this and see what happens, right? And think that we're going to,
2: That's what Jazz is, though, right? I'm going to try something and see what happens. I feel like that's the motto of Jazz Chisholm.
1: That's what you do on overnights. if you're a radio head or know anything about radio, that's what you do between like midnight and 6 a.m. You try things, right? That's what you do in the preseason. season in spring training. You try things to see how they work out. You don't do that in the postseason. You don't say, hey, I'm going to try this new trick out that I did on MLB The Show or that my buddy showed me in the front yard. Like, you don't do that. They just, it was just really bad, man. It's just something that they can't do that. They can't have days like that. And now they find themselves in a situation that they're probably not coming back from.
2: No, even though the next two games are at Yankee Stadium and they've got that home.
1: Right.
2: It just seems like they're overmatched right now, Q. And if they were able to be in this game maybe a little bit more despite all the errors, I could talk myself into, okay, if they play a clean game,
1: right,
2: they can win game three. But it just seems like, yeah, you're getting that striking out a ton. Just seven strikeouts tonight for Rays pitchers. But they just kind of keep coming after you. And this offense just doesn't seem like they can handle what the Rays are throwing at them through the first two games in the series.
1: And look, let's put it like this. I could definitely see them winning game three because it's just, I mean, it's really hard to just sweep a team right out the postseason. But I just don't see them winning back-to-back and, oh, by the way, back-to-back-to-back to keep themselves alive and be able to move on. But what is Aaron Boone? Let's hear from him real quick about what they need to do when they return to New York for game three.
3: Yeah, I mean, you know, I greet the guys every night on the plane. Obviously, you know, it's going to be a rough ride back, but, you know, it's, you know, you got to find out what you're made of. It's gut check time. You know, you got to, again, pick yourself. As bad as it was, it's a loss. We got a chance to come out and win a baseball game. Wednesday night, and, you know, we got to play clean against this club or against any club in the playoffs. But, you know, we have to be better than that, obviously.
2: I don't feel like Boone is managing for his job. I know there's a large portion of the Yankees fan base that wishes that were the case.
1: For years, Gabe. For years. How many years have we been talking about, and Yankee fans been talking about fire Aaron Boone? It's been years.
4: He's not going anywhere.
1: No, exactly. Because it's been the same old conversation for years.
4: We'll be talking about this in 5 years. Boone's not going anywhere.
2: One Yankee fan that I know came up to me before the playoffs started last week and said, you know, if the old man was still around, he'd have got rid of him by now.
1: Right.
2: Of course, talking about George.
1: Right.
2: You know, George would have gotten rid of him by now. But they continue to make the playoffs. And I don't know how much I can blame Aaron Boone for this postseason failings that the Yankees have had so far.
1: Right. I mean, look, it's always going to fall on the manager. It's going to fall on the star players. It's always going to fall, you know, in somebody's, you know, in the feet of, or lap of somebody, according to the fans, right? You always know that. But, yeah, I mean, that conversation has been going on for what feels like years. That one guy on social media on Twitter said, with the Yankees losing and the White Sox, the team of destiny, taking a 2-0 lead over the Guardians, could that be a possibility? We will find out, my friend. Coming up next, SportsCenter All Night with Jay Reynolds on ESPN Radio.
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2: Hey, it's Evan Cohen. Coming up Tuesday, the Rays take game two and now lead the Yankees 2-0 as they head back to New York. Is it safe to say this series is officially over? 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
3: Hey, it's Matt Jones. 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Has Atlanta found their franchise QB? 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
6: Here's Robinson on first and goal into the end zone. Touchdown, Atlanta.
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5: The White Sox look to take a commanding 2-0 lead on the Guardians.
6: 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Scoring on the play at Vargas. Around third, Gritchett scoring.
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9: 20 years ago, New Orleans found its way home.
8: It was August 2005. Hurricane Katrina slammed the southeast. The scenes out of New Orleans, of course, became etched in our memories. More than 1,300 people died. 80% of the city of New Orleans was underwater. 20 to 30,000 ultimately seeking shelter in the Superdome. But that building had been damaged to the point where there was no power, no water, no plumbing working. So the place became nasty. Some thought it might have to be demolished, but it wound up being restored. That said, it was closed for what turned out to be 13 months. The Saints played on the road the entire 2005 season before making a return in September of 2006. An emotional Monday night game that year against the Falcons. A game that was highlighted by their first touchdown, a blocked punt by Steve Gleason.
10: Six of his eight field goal attempts this year is now back to just punting and kicking off. The former Saint Morton Anderson is here for most field goals. Look out!
8: Had the call on Monday Night Football in 2006. That blocked punt became a symbol for the city. There's a bronze statue outside the dome named Rebirth. Steve Gleason, he's been battling ALS for a decade plus, but he was on hand Monday as the Saints marked the 20th anniversary of the dome coming and marked the occasion with a Monday Night game against the Falcons. This one didn't go quite the same way as the one two decades ago. Falcons Monday with the first possession and on the third play.
6: New Orleans, who's got five on the line here. Penix goes to work under center on second and one. Robinson, the lone setback. Bijan will get the carry to the left side. He'll break free. Here goes Robinson. 35-30, 25-20, 10-5. They don't catch it. Touchdown, Bijan Robinson, and 59 yards on the third snap of the game.
8: And right then, the Falcons out in front. Falcons take advantage of a Saints fumble late in the first. Atlanta turns that into a touchdown. 14-0 after the first quarter. Saints get on the board with a touchdown on the first play of the second, but the Falcons answer on their ensuing possession, putting together a 10-play drive. Saints giving the ball back to Atlanta after a three-and-out. Falcons put together another 10-play drive, adding on a field goal. They led 24-7 at the half. Third quarter, seeing a field goal for the Saints, and then another touchdown drive for Atlanta.
6: He'll take the handoff from Penix at the five. Touchdown, Atlanta. Brian Robinson throws it off the baseboard at the end zone to our left. And with 2:11 to go,
8: Saints do get another touchdown early in the fourth, but the Falcons just weren't done.
6: Penix under center again. Play clock down to two. Play fake by Michael. He's going to boot back to the left. Tee it up. Fire the deep. Ball caught. Touchdown, Jahan Dotson. Oh, my goodness. That'll be it. Robinson, lone back now. Penix will go under center. Hand to Brian one more time. And he will step out of a tackle. Keep his balance and score. He went left side. Brian Robinson did. They thought they had him twice. He stepped out of two different tackles and scores standing from 11 yards out to add more to the total.
8: 92-9 in the game. Falcons win it going away. 45-24 over the Saints. Atlanta with an 0-2 start to the season, but they've won their last two by at least 20 points. Falcons had six touchdowns in the Monday night win, tying their most in a game over the last decade. Five of the six rushing touchdowns. Coach Kevin Stefanski.
0: Very pleased with the effort and I'll start with turnover margin. We know that's going to be a big deal going into this football game. And CJ punching the ball out, technique was outstanding, and then turning that into points. That's just a big part of winning games on the road. So I thought execution was at a high level in a ton of areas. Are there things we can clean up? Yes, there are. Didn't like a lot of those penalties. That's one area that I know we will focus on. But the big thing here is getting home. Getting to work on a short week.
8: Bijan Robinson had a game-high 147 yards from scrimmage, 145 rushing yards, two touchdowns. Brian Robinson had a career-high three rushing touchdowns as the Falcons win it 45-24, handing the Saints their largest home loss over the last two seasons. Did the focus of the anniversary add to the pressure of the Monday night game? Saints coach Kellen Moore.
11: It's a good question. I think obviously it's a really awesome moment when you play on a nationally televised game. There's probably a little bit more juice in those games nationally just with the buildup and all that sort of stuff. But yeah, you have to look at this as one of our games. And obviously as disappointing as it is, we're going to learn from it. We're going to grow from it. And we're going to keep moving because there's a whole bunch more games coming ahead of ourselves that are going to be opportunities that we can change this path very quickly with those.
8: Falcons. Fourth team with consecutive 20-point wins on the heels of a 30-point loss. 45 points they put up on Monday, tying a franchise record on Monday Night Football. The guys who called it on ESPN, Hall of Famer Troy Aikman and Joe Buck.
12: They look really good. I think Troy said it really well at the during the second half, and that is we'll know a lot more after the next 3 weeks. They've got tough home games coming up. But they look like they have improved greatly. And it's a team that is head coached by somebody we both really admire in Kevin Stefanski. Their offensive coordinator can put together a great game plan, it appears, with Penix at quarterback. And I think the defense is really underrated. They're playing with arguably without three of their best players, and you wouldn't know it. So this is a team that looks like they're ready to make a little bit of a run here. And it was fun to watch this offense cook here tonight.
13: Troy, it's remarkable how different the offense looks with Penix under center. How much does he change what they can do offensively because of the threat that he presents?
14: Well, he changes a lot. I think in fairness to Cooper Rush, who started the first two games, he came in July, didn't get a lot of work, and Tua was going to be the starter, and then he gets hurt, and so just a mess. So, they didn't look anything like what was expected coming into the year. And then last week against Green Bay, we saw the offense, what you would think when you think of Kevin Stefanski and what he was able to do in Cleveland, under center, marrying it with the play-action game, and then because of their running game and how good they are at doing at, when you have a guy like Penix who is able to get the ball down the field and create some issues with the receivers that they have, it just opens everything up. I mean, you look at his numbers. He was 15 of 20 for 220 yards and a touchdown, but he protected the football. He was good with the ball when he had to be. And those numbers aren't going to impress anybody, but if you watch this game, you'd say, wow, he was really good. The run game was great, but he was really good as well. And so I think it gets overlooked as to how effective he can be. And we heard Bijan Robinson talking as to what a difference he makes. And I thought he said it really well. So they've got it humming on all cylinders, and it's been fun to watch.
13: from the perspective of the Saints, there was optimism the way last season ended in a couple of really entertaining games to start. They lose here last week, and you made the point during the game, Joe, and I was like, wow, what, 12 of 18 they'd lost on this field. Now they lose these last two to start this season. How much of a setback does tonight feel like it represents for a Saints team that really did not look good at all tonight?
12: Yeah, I think they came in undermanned. The injuries on the defense, Caden Ellis, they really missed. But we were just talking about that with Atlanta. They've got three of their best defensive players that are not available to them for various reasons, and right. You would know it by the way they played here tonight. So they were overmatched defensively with this good offensive line of Bijan Robinson. The good news is they seem to have a quarterback that can settle things down and is very tough and very smart and very mature as a 27-year-old. He's going to be just fine, but they need to build up around him. The offensive line was not nearly good enough tonight. They didn't run the ball at all. They put it all on number six, and it just was too much. One guy's not going to win a game. So the Atlanta Falcons win this game, and they won it convincingly. I mean, he kept waiting for a run from the Saints in this game, and every time it looked like they were putting something together, the Falcons just went right down the field and put an end to it. So it was all Atlanta and very impressive, and, you know, for the Saints, rough night.
8: And as a result, Falcons get the win on the road to close out week four, 45-24, 21-point win on the road. Falcons 2-2, Saints 1-3. Through 4 weeks, there are a handful of teams still looking for their first win. And there are three teams, 4-0, Niners, Vikings, and Chiefs. Although the wide receiver core in Kansas City is banged up, ESPN's Dan Graziano.
15: Tyquan Thornton's injury is significant. If you watched it live, you're not surprised by this. That it's going to keep him out multiple months, likely the whole season, although it's possible if they were to go deep into the playoffs, he could return. Rashee Rice hamstring, they got to give it treatment, run some tests on it, and find out how much time, if any, he's going to miss. But the Chiefs are on bye this week, so they have some time to figure that all out. And that's why you're not probably going to hear too many updates from Andy anytime soon. The big news of the day, though, was Adam Schefter reporting that Tyreek Hill, former Chiefs and Dolphins wide receiver, could sign with a new team this week. A lot of signs, BC, pointing to a Tyreek Hill Kansas City Chiefs reunion. He's coming off a season-ending injury last year that included a torn ACL and LCL, but apparently he feels good enough to get back in there, and we'll find out if the Chiefs agree, because they need the help, and it seems like both sides want this to happen.
8: Chiefs and Panthers with the bye in week five. Sports Center all night, ESPN Radio to baseball, division round series. Rays, of course, took the opener from the Yankees, 1-0 on Saturday, after being off on Sunday. Monday, game two, Tampa Bay getting on the board first, in the first on a throwing error by the Yankees. New York would tie it up on a Ben Rice homer in the fourth, but Tampa Bay in the fifth.
16: Left-handed batter waiting on an 0-1. The pitch. Swinging a tapper right side of the infield. Chisholm charges, looks home, throws to first, and the Rays take the lead. Aranda scored from third. Chisholm would not have had a play at the plate. It's 2-1 Tampa Bay on a ground out by Liam Hicks here in the bottom of the fifth. Swinging a bouncing ball toward short. Lombard doubles it, has no play. Hedrick, eighth pitch. And Palacios lines it into center field. It's a base hit. Stimson scores with ease. Grisham's throw to the plate bounces off the mound and to the right up the first baseline. And it's two runs in. DeLuca scores behind Stimson. And the Rays have plated four in the fifth inning. It's Tampa Bay 5 and New York 1.
8: Mike Cousins calling it here on ESPN Radio. 5-2 would be the final. Rays taking the first two at home. Rays scoring four runs on three hits in the fifth inning. Yankees committing four errors, one shy of their most in a postseason game in franchise history. Manager Aaron Boone.
17: Yeah, I mean, obviously a really rough night, to say the least, for us. So, we got to get over it. We've responded all year to difficult times, and we got to do that again. We got to get ourselves up off the mat. Obviously, tonight was just not good enough for us, and certainly not good enough to beat that club. So we got to get over it and, playing for our lives Tuesday night.
8: And game three coming up, the Yankees in a must win. Tampa Bay taking the first two at home. The other American League Series, seeing the White Sox take two on the road.
18: First base side of the hill, the turn from Taylor, and the one-strike pitch. Swing and a ball hit in the air, left center field. Doyle going back. He's onto the track, and the fence leaps, and he makes the catch at the base of the fence in deep left center field, and that will do it, and the White Sox have taken a 2-0 lead in the series. Leaping catch by Doyle to end the ball game, and the White Sox win game two by a final of 4-3.
8: White Sox scoring three runs on three hits in the sixth inning, and they get that win, improving to 4-0 this postseason. You heard it here, of course, on ESPN Radio. Roxy Bernstein, Greg Olson added the call for us. Roxy?
18: Well, Jay, the White Sox are stunning the baseball world, taking a commanding 2-0 lead in this best-of-five division series against the Cleveland Guardians. After winning the first two of the series here in Cleveland, 4-3 the final, and the White Sox are now 4-0 all road games in the postseason.
19: It's been unbelievable. It has been so much fun to watch. These kids are exciting. They go up there. They are not afraid of any moment. Seven rookies that are playing, and you're just seeing great swings, great approaches. They look like the experienced vets, and the one thing they have done is they have found a way to get the big hit in the timely manner.
18: And the Cleveland Guardians jumped out to a 2-0 lead, got two in the first, but then the blueprint of riding the bullpen, going with an opener. The bull guy was Sean Burke, who was magnificent. And it stayed a 2-1 lead for Cleveland all the way until the sixth, when the White Sox scored three runs, all coming with two outs. Braden Montgomery, two-run double just inside the right field line. Chase Mydroth, an RBI single. Gavin Williams started, struck out 11, the second most in a playoff game in Cleveland franchise history. Yet the White Sox had enough to hold them off, and now we're heading home, and they're one win away from going to the ALCS after losing 100-plus each of the last 3 years.
19: Oh, it's been unbelievable. I mean, just to win 84 games after losing 103 straight years, they are just pushing all the right buttons, great management. And these kids, as I said, are going out there not afraid of any moment. And then you have a guy like Grant Taylor who, for the life of me, I can't figure out how he had a 2.25 ERA during the season, because he has been utterly lights out. And then you factor in Sean Burke and what he did tonight, that bullpen absolutely continued domination this postseason.
18: Taylor has saved each of the first two games of this series, and the series shifts now to Chicago as the White Sox will try to close it out in game three Wednesday night as they win game two by a final of 4-3. For Greg Olson, Roxy Bernstein, right here in her home for every pitch of the postseason, Major League Baseball and ESPN Radio and the ESPN app, as we go back to Jay Reynolds.
8: All right, Roxy, and baseball continues with the National League coming up on Tuesday. Well, straight ahead, calling it a career after 22 seasons. That's next. Sports Center All Night. It's ESPN Radio.
2: Coming up on the Tuesday edition of Unsportsmanlike with Chris Canty, Michelle Smallman, and me, Evan Cohen, the Rays take game two and now lead the Yankees 2-0 as they head back to New York. Is it safe to say this series is officially over? It's Unsportsmanlike, 6 a.m. Eastern, right here on ESPN Radio, ESPN2, and ESPNU.

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10: 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We have baseball's postseason, WNBA postseason, NFL and college football. We've got hockey. NBA tips off later this month. The association currently seeing preseason action, like Monday. Sixers handing it to the Knicks, even though the Knicks started Jalen Brunson, OG Anunoby, Karl Anthony Towns, Mikal Bridges, and Josh Hart, the same five that started 17 of the 19 playoff games from the championship run. Philly did not have similar marquee names. ESPN's Dave McMenamin.
13: No LeBron, also no Joel Embiid, no Tyrese Maxey, no Dominic Marlowe, no Anthony Simons, or the two backup big men for the Sixers, D'Antoni or Taco Fall. Now, Nick Nurse says that the plan moving forward with the remaining three preseason games on the slate is to hopefully have a majority of his players available for two of them. So they're going to travel for two road games in Brooklyn and Boston later this week, return for the finale at home to round out the preseason. So you will see some action with this new group. Now, this shouldn't be any cause for concern for LeBron James. He still has to monitor some left foot arthritis and his lower back issue, but that just comes with the territory being year 24 and 41 years of age. His body feels great. He was able to really push it in off-season workouts. He's been a full participant in all training camp activities up until now, and obviously got up and down and was dunking the ball in the inter-squad scrimmage on Saturday. So no cause for concern by him not playing tonight, just part of the ramp-up process to get ready for that big opening night matchup that will really count against this Knicks team.
14: Jaylen Brown, what is the approach there for getting him ready for the season?
13: I mean, this is a big moment for Jaylen Brown. Spent his entire career with the Boston Celtics before that trade to the Atlanta Division rivals back in July. And you know, Jaylen, I asked him at practice last week, how is he taking advantage of this opportunity? And he said, I try to look at it not about the expectation, about what I can do to have us reach those expectations. And so he said he's been really not afraid to ask any question that comes to mind, even if it may sound basic. He wants to be able to be vocal in terms of, if I can understand it, then maybe I can help the rest of my new teammates understand it. And also, he's been the last guy in the gym consistently all week long. I think three of the five practice days that we've covered, there's been one remaining guy on the court. It's been Jaylen Brown getting an extra work.
15: NBA tips off in a couple of weeks. SportsCenter All Night, ESPN Radio. We're still early in the hockey season, but one thing we do know, it's the final season for Alexander Ovechkin. The 41-year-old will be retiring after his 22nd season. Says in his heart he knows it's the right decision. Monday he spoke to his teammates in the Capitals dressing room.
16: It's sad, but you know, it is what it is. We have an unbelievable team this year, and you know, 82 games left. Let's make a playoffs. Let's have fun and enjoy the moment, because you know, times fly. It's hard, but let's enjoy it, and let's do some special thing this year.
15: Right. Ovechkin wants to enjoy it however many games they have left, regular season plus whatever postseason action they can get. Ovechkin has 929 career goals already, clear of Wayne Gretzky's previous record. He signed a one-year deal to return to Washington this summer, played all 82 games for the Caps last season, led the team with 32 goals and 64 points. Capitals will host the Penguins on Wednesday. Sharks center Macklin Celebrini was scratched from the team's lineup at Dallas on Monday, lower body injury. Sharks announcing it a few minutes before the puck drop that Celebrini would not be playing. It was over the summer Celebrini signed a five-year, $94 million extension. Not on the ice Monday, and without him, San Jose struggled against the Stars.
17: It's a nifty pass by Robertson this spring, and then Robertson, he scores! There's number one on the year for Jason Robertson.
15: 96.7 FM, the ticket. Stars go on to a 5-0 shutout of the Sharks. Stars improving to 9-0-1 in their last 10 games. Sharks' first loss this season. Jets in Pittsburgh coming alive in the third.
18: Three goals in this third period. We're tied at 2. Winnipeg speeds back inside the zone. Morrissey out in front of his shot by Perfetti. He scores! Right off the ensuing faceoff, Winnipeg regains the lead at
15: 680 CJOB, Jets a 3-2 win over the Penguins. All three goals coming in the first 10 minutes of the third period. Senators a 4-1 win over the Bruins. Senators starting the season with consecutive wins for the 8th time in franchise history. First time they've done it since the 2016-2017 season when they lost in the conference finals. In Tampa, while the Rays were beating the Yankees, Lightning beating the Flyers. A 4-1 final for the Lightning, their fifth straight win against the Flyers dating back to last season. Oh, about that game at the Trop. That's next. 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
19: Tuesday's Rich Eisen Show will review the Monday nighter between the Saints and the Falcons with Cam Hayward in his usual Tuesday spot from the Pittsburgh Steelers. Bruce Arians, the former Super Bowl winning head coach, will also join us. 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
28: Hey, it's Matt Jones coming up Tuesday on Matt Myron. The Falcons picked up a win against the Saints Monday night. 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
1: What do we take away from the Monday night game? 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
1: Baseball playoffs continue. Rays taking the first two at home. White Sox taking the first two on the road. Alex Ovechkin announcing he'll be retiring at the end of his 22nd season. Falcons go on the road with a statement on Monday night.
2: And there's the touch of the knee, and that will be that. And the Falcons are on to the Ravens.
3: They look like they have improved greatly. This is a team that looks like they're ready to make a little bit of a run here.
4: I love the primetime game under the lights. Like, it just brings out a different energy, and I just love it for this team.
5: Very pleased with the effort, but execution was at a high level. And a ton of areas. The big thing here is getting home and getting to work on a short.
6: Just not satisfied. You know, we still got a long season, but we got to keep that.
1: Falcons with a win in New Orleans Monday, 45-24 over the Saints. Falcons winning their last two by at least 20 after dropping their first two games of the season. They've scored 80 points combined in weeks 3 and 4. That's the most in the NFL. Bijan Robinson in the win on Monday, 147 yards from scrimmage, including a pretty big chunk on the third snap of the game.
2: New Orleans has got 5 on the line here. Penix goes to work under center on 2nd and 1. Robinson, the lone setback. Bijan will get the carry to the left side. He'll break free. Here goes Robinson. 35-30, 25-20, 10-5. They don't catch him. Touchdown, Bijan Robinson, and 59 yards on the third snap of the game.
1: 92-9 the game as the Falcons pull away from the start. Bijan Robinson, 145 yards rushing, 2 touchdowns. Brian Robinson, career-high 3 rushing touchdowns. Brian Robinson, asked by our Scott Van Pelt about the Falcons grabbing the lead on the game's third play.
7: How would you describe the sort of tone he sets when he takes that first carry of the game to the gate and doesn't get touched?
8: Dynamic, man. That's the word I got for it. Dynamic, man. Playmaker. You know, at any given moment, he can pop it, long run. Whether it's the first play or the last play of the game, he got the ability to take it to the house. So that's a very dynamic start for us. You know, great for our team.
7: And when you come into a place like this where the emotions are high and there's an energy that's understood given the history between the teams and what goes back 20 years, to take the air out of the building like that, how much does it change what this place feels like? Because it goes from 10 to quiet real quick. What's your sense of that?
4: I mean, for me, like, we're so locked into the game, but even with this energy, like, that they were bringing in, like, the Saints fan brought a lot of energy, but even our fans, like, came in here, brought a lot of energy as well. And it's just such a blessing to see, like, to hear silence. You know, after that run, you know, I looked at the O-line, and they're like, bruh, it was a pin drop.
7: Like that.
4: So, man, God is good for getting us out healthy. But, yeah, for that first play, like, that was huge for this team. And I think that was the momentum setter for what we do.
7: All right, I'm going to give you an opportunity to brag on this man. Yeah. Because during the game, it was 1, 2, 3. And I just said when he sat down, I said, man, he runs so angry.
4: Yeah.
7: He runs with such fury. How do you describe the impact of his contributions?
4: I mean, it all started in the summer, man. Like, he came in here, the right mindset. He understood, like, what we need to do to win football games and to be the more physical team, and just his running style and how he impacts defenders. It's just second to none, man. Like, this man is as you guys can see, he's a truck. Like, he's a tank. He's hard to bring down. He's hard to tackle. And, you know, if you don't wrap him up, like, he's gonna break your tackle. So, like, for me, as his brother, and to see what he does every single week in practice and every single day and just gets better, you know, something I gotta appreciate every single day. And he just makes me better every time I watch him run the football.
7: I feel like this the kind of thing that maybe people, I don't want to say slept on, but they just didn't know what it would look like until these last 2 weeks, where people are like, damn, because it's you go to the sideline and then there's no break at all. It's quite a compliment for your team, and it's a pain in the butt for the other squad because there's no let up. Yeah. Is that sort of the mentality that you have? It's like a two-headed monster? Is that fair?
8: For sure. We got a standard in our room, and it's the best of the best, man. We expect to, you know, go out here and give it our all every time we get a chance to, and never lower our standard. Mm-hmm. So, you know, we expect to continue to improve, continue to get better each and every week. So, excited for what's to come, you know, happy for us right now.
1: Bijan Robinson, Brian Robinson, after the win, sitting down with our Scott Van Pelt as the Falcons go on the road win at the Dome, the 20th anniversary of the return post-Katrina. Saints' largest home loss over the last two seasons. Tyler Shough pressured on 18 of 51 dropbacks over a third of the time. Finished 6 of 15 with 78 yards and 2 sacks on those throws.

0: And it sucks whenever you don't come through on the field in that way, especially against our division rival. So, man, it hurts me. I don't want to feel like that ever again. So I'm going to continue to prepare and execute, do everything I can that way to where we're not feeling like this as a city. And but stuff to learn to grow from. You know, there's a lot more to be had, and we're going to go get it.
1: And as for hearing boos from the crowd?
0: No, I mean, fans understandably are upset. You know, we had some opportunities that we didn't take advantage of. And you're playing the Falcons and you lose like that. I mean, I do too. That sucks. But we want to get everybody going, and that's part of it. You know, you have to have the energy of the crowd, and we're going to need them next week too against a really good team. So that's the best part about New Orleans, man. You feel it, and we feel it too, and we're going to keep going.
1: Saints 1-6 in their last 7 Monday Night Football games after losing at home to the Falcons 45-24 to wrap up week number 4. SportsCenter all night, ESPN Radio. From the injury side of things, quarterback questions in Chicago. Who's going to be the starter for week 5?
2: Some good and some that I think he wants back. And so it's a little bit of a mixed bag. The best part was how he controlled the operation. I thought we had good tempo in and out of the huddle. I thought our guys played with a lot of confidence because of how he conducted himself. And, you know, he found completions. I thought he played an efficient football game.
3: You got to keep him guessing this week.
2: Yeah. No, Tyson will be the guy, and we'll go forward from there. So we're in good shape.
1: Tyson Bajan will start at quarterback for Chicago against the Packers. Coach Ben Johnson making that statement on Monday. Bajan led the Packers to the 23-12 win over the Jets on Sunday in place of Caleb Williams, who missed his second straight game recovering from that hamstring strain. As for the quarterback situation in Baltimore, Lamar Jackson banged up. ESPN insider Adam Schefter.
4: Obviously, he left the game at halftime yesterday. He had his ankle wrapped during the second half of the game and then left the stadium on Sunday in a walking boot before undergoing an MRI today. And just a short time ago, the Ravens head coach, Jesse Minter, said that he was unsure whether Jackson would be able to play Sunday night in Atlanta. He could miss some time, but it would not be a crazy amount of time, which essentially, parsing words, means that it's an ankle sprain. It's not overly significant, but it is enough that it could prevent him from playing against the Falcons on Sunday night.
1: We'll see what happens this week. Bengals are 2-2. They are banged up. Coach Zach Taylor with a little bit of optimism on Monday, especially for the wide receiving core. ESPN's Dan Graziano.
5: Jamar Chase is in the concussion protocol, so that means he'll have to advance through each step in order. It does not rule him out for this coming week, but it often does mean a player has to miss a week. And Jamar Chase is a player who, in particular, has used extreme caution in his timetables returning from injury. T. Higgins injured an adductor muscle, a groin muscle, near the end of that game. He is being described by his head coach, Zach Taylor, as day-to-day, which means they will monitor him throughout the week, and we'll have some sense of his availability for Sunday once we see what, if anything, he can do in practice starting Wednesday.
1: And so the Bengals, day-to-day, especially with Higgins, moving forward as we head towards week number 5. The NFL handing down some discipline on Monday to its officials. ESPN insider Adam Schefter.
4: The NFL has suspended the line judge Jeff Seaman 2 games for his interaction yesterday with the Cardinals tight end Trey McBride. It was one of 2 interactions yesterday, and the NFL also went ahead and suspended the official from the Vikings game between the Vikings and the Dolphins, Adrian Hill, 1 game for his interaction here with the Vikings linebacker. Watch how Adrian Hill gets up and obviously seemed to react in a very strong way. We haven't had officials be suspended since 2018.
3: Wow.
4: But upon looking at those videos today, after the NFLPA executive director J.C. Treader called for action yesterday, the NFL suspended those 2 officials, 2 games and 1 game. They're out for a little while.
1: NFL going public with its discipline on Monday. SportsCenter all night, ESPN Radio, back to baseball, and a bit of a sloppy night at the Trop for the visitors.
6: Swinging a ground ball, third base, McMahon boots it, and it's into shallow left field. Lombard picks it up and has no play, and Yandy Diaz is safe at first base.

0: 2-2 pitch. And it's a chopper to short. Lombard up the middle. That can't flip to second one. A falling throw to first. And it gets away from Garcia. Here comes Diaz in to score. And chaos ensues on the base pass as Caminero goes head first into second base. He's in there safely. Chisholm tried to go the extra mile. He threw it away from Garcia at first. And in the bottom of the first, it's the Rays up 1-0 over the Yankees. And the pitch. Swing and a bouncing ball towards short. Lombard gobbles it and has no play. Caminero head first dive across home. And the Rays lead it 3-1 in the bottom of the fifth inning. Simpson safe at first. McMahon's playing back. Simpson doesn't run. It's a poked ball on the ground toward shortstop. Lombard up with it. Throws to first. And it's dropped at first base by Garcia. And Chandler Simpson rounded third and retreated to the bag.
1: Rays would score 4 runs in the fifth inning. They win it 5-2 to take a 2-0 series lead on the Yankees, who committed 4 errors, 3 in the first inning. They're most in a single inning in a postseason game in franchise history. You heard the game here on ESPN Radio. Of course, Mike Cousins, Tim Kirchner, Eduardo Perez had the call. Mike?
0: Thank you, Jay. Monday night in St. Petersburg, Florida, the Rays jump out to a 2-0 series lead over the Yankees. 5-2 the final score. Teams that go up 2-0 at home have won the series 92% of the time. It was a near no-hitter in Game 1 as the Rays won 1-0. A little bit of a different formula in Game 2 in which they were aided by a lot of mistakes by the Yankee defense.
2: Yeah, the Yankees made 4 errors. They had 5 at one point, and then there was a scoring change. And they just did not look sharp tonight. And the point is, when you don't play well against the Rays, they take advantage of it in every way. They put the ball in play better than any team in the major leagues. They run until they tag you out on the bases, and they pitched exceptionally well again tonight. And counting the postseason, they are now 31 games over 500 in this quirky ballpark. It's a tough place to play, but they love playing here.
3: Tim, they didn't reach third base at all in Game 1. They didn't score. Here they only reached it once besides the 2 home runs that were hit by Ben Rice. The Tampa Bay Ray pitching does not give many free passes away. The defense does not make mistakes. And if you do make mistakes against them, they will punish you. They'll keep the line moving. It's a tough place to play. It's loud, yes. But you have to come ready to play. Now for Game 3, the pressure's on, especially in the middle of the order. 0-21 with 7 strikeouts.
2: 0-22 now with 7 strikeouts.
3: That's tough.
0: Here's another way to look at it. Rice, Wells, and Bellinger, 5-20 in the first 2 games. They drove in 2. The rest of the team, 0-38. 0 runs batted in. There's simply got to be more production. And Eduardo, you said it during the game broadcast. You anticipate a different look lineup for New York as well.
3: And yeah, I anticipate a different lineup. I anticipate also, and it was a little bit of, you look at it, the at-bat of Chandler Simpson, something that won't get noticed. But that soft ground ball with 2 strikes, runner at third base. The defense has to move. You have to adapt according to the count. And I just saw George Lombard stay in the same spot, and none of the coaches were able to move him at all. They weren't even trying to call him to move him. To me, these are the little things of the game that play big. The details of the game are sometimes wins or losses for you. And tonight, it was kind of disappointing to not see that from the New York Yankees, a team that is in tune with the details. It didn't happen here at the Trop.
0: Over the first 2 games, Rays pitching has struck out 19 Yankees and walked 4 and got 2 saves from Brian Baker, who has, between the regular season and postseason, successfully saved 32 consecutive games. Yankees will have their backs against the wall on Wednesday night in the Bronx. We expect to see Max Fried on the mound, and they thought they couldn't ask for anything more with Cam Schlittler. He only struck out 2 batters, but they've always got faith when Fried takes the hill.
2: Well, I haven't seen Cam Schlittler not pitch well in my entire, covered him all this time. But again, when you don't make the plays behind him, and virtually every pitch tonight he threw was a high leverage, stressful pitch That makes it really hard, even on the best pitcher in the American League this year.
0: So the probable pitchers in that game, Max Fried for New York and Nick Martinez for Tampa Bay. Finally, game two in St. Petersburg, Florida, the Rays 5 and the Yankees 2 as Tampa Bay takes a 2-0 series lead. For Tim Kirchner and Eduardo Perez, I'm Mike Cousins, right here on your home for every pitch of the postseason, Major League Baseball on ESPN Radio and the ESPN app. Now let's go back to Jay Reynolds in the studio.
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1: 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Baseball continues Tuesday with the National League Series. Milwaukee can close out the Padres if they win in San Diego in Game 3. In Atlanta, Dodgers, Braves play Game 3. That series tied at 1. As for L.A., manager Dave Roberts admitting he's considering changes to his lineup once again. Shohei Ohtani still dealing with injuries to his right arm and left knee. Already moved from first to second in the Dodgers lineup. Could be moved down even more. ESPN's Buster Olney.
2: What I'm hearing from evaluators is they think that Ohtani, of course, coming back from injury, is just off balance. He looks rusty. One evaluator said to me that when he swings, it's like his butt is in the first base dugout, which is not a surprise because he's been out for a long time, right? He's trying to find his swing. And certainly in those first two games, it was ugly. And playing in Game 2 against Chris Sale, this will be a special challenge because Sale is a lefty who eats left-handed hitters. They hit 230 against him this year with just one home run in 152 at-bats. That's a big challenge for a guy like Ohtani trying to find his swing.
1: Sale against Yamamoto tonight. Our coverage, 5:30 Eastern, ESPN Radio and the ESPN app. Brewers and Padres to follow with coverage at 9 o'clock Eastern. College football this weekend on ABC. Number 2, Georgia at number 6, Alabama. ESPN analyst Dusty Dvorak about the Tide.
3: They have a superstar at quarterback in Keelan Russell. I mean, he is so far ahead of schedule. When you go back to the first start against East Carolina to where he is now, it's night and day. It was really late in the first half.

0: precision passing, elite arm talent, pushing the ball down the field with touch, with velocity, and the electric playmaking that he has as a runner. And it's crazy to say this because Ty Simpson was a first-round pick a year ago, but I think Alabama has upgraded at quarterback. He's shown he can work through adversity. He's shown to be a big-time playmaker, and I can't wait to see what he's able to do against this stingy Georgia Dogs defense this weekend.
1: Number two against number six. Big matchup. College game days heading to Tuscaloosa for week number six of the college football season. The Jets edge the Penguins 3-2. All of Winnipeg's goals coming in the first half of the third period. 680. CJOB.
2: Three goals in this third period. We're tied at 2. Winnipeg speeds back inside the zone. Morsi out in front of a shot by Perfetti. He scores! Right off the ensuing faceoff. Winnipeg regains the lead at 3-2.
3: Number 4.
1: Rays weren't the only hometown team making folks in Tampa happy. 102.5 The Bone.
3: 308 left. 2-1 Lightning. Here's a steal. Hannes Holmberg from Juracek.
2: What a move!
3: Move to the left circle. Centers Mikhailov. Oh.

0: Lightning getting some insurance there against the Flyers. Rays get some insurance against the Yankees. My cousins have to play by play for us.
1: Hedrick, eighth pitch. And Palacios lines it into center field. It's a base hit. Simpson scores with ease. Grisham's throw to the plate bounces off the mat.
0: Rays winning the first two at home. White Sox winning the first two in Cleveland. Oxy Bernstein with that call.
2: The pitch. Line drive to right. Slicing. And a fair ball. Into the corner for Brayden Montgomery. Dug out by DeLauder. Scoring on the play is Vargas. Around third. Grinchick scoring. And into second. Brayden Montgomery. The rookie right fielder with a two-run double. The White Sox take the lead.
0: Emotional night in New Orleans for Monday Night Football, although the Falcons would spoil the night for the Saints from the first possession. 92-9 the game.
3: Penix goes to work under center on second and one. Robinson on setback. Bichon will get the carry to the left side. He'll break free. Here goes Robinson. 35-30, 25-20, 10-5. They don't catch him. Touchdown, Bichon Robinson, and 59 yards on the third snap of the game.
0: Michael Penix just had to hand it off there. He did throw for 223 yards as well. 15 of 20 had a passer rating of 127.7. 6 of 7 for 141 yards on play action. What's he proven the past couple of weeks?
4: What do I think I've proven? That I'm healthy. Because, I mean, I feel like we still got a lot of work to do. I'm not going to sit here and say I'm happy and I'm excited at, you know, just like... I mean, I'm wording that wrong, but
5: I'm not satisfied.
4: Yeah, not satisfied. There we go. Not satisfied. That word was gone just now. But yeah, just not satisfied. You know, we still got a long season. You know, 2 wins, but we got to keep stacking.
0: 2 wins after dropping the first two of the season. Penix, meanwhile, 2-0 as a starter on Monday Night Football. More on that game as Sports Center All Night continues. It's ESPN Radio.
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14: Hey, it's Matt Jones. 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
4: Here's Robinson on first to go into the end zone. Touchdown Atlanta.
0: We have a critical game, too, between the Yanks and Rays.
4: Palacios lines it into center field. 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
0: The White Sox look to take a commanding 2-0 lead on the Guardians.
4: Line drive to right, slicing, and a fair ball into the corner for Brayden Montgomery. Dug out by DeLauder. Scoring on the play is Vargas. Around third, Grinchin scoring.
0: The Great 8 calls it a career at the end of the season.
5: 82 games left. Let's make a plan. Let's have fun. And enjoy the moment.
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7: 20 years ago, we won.

0: It was August 2005. Hurricane Katrina slammed the southeast. The scenes out of New Orleans, of course, became etched in our memories. More than 1,300 people died. 80% of the city of New Orleans was underwater. 20 to 30,000 ultimately seeking shelter in the Superdome. But that building had been damaged to the point where there was no power, no water, no plumbing working. So the place became nasty. Some thought it might have to be demolished, but it wound up being restored. That said, it was closed for what turned out to be 13 months. The Saints played on the road the entire 2005 season before making a return in September of 2006. An emotional Monday night game that year against the Falcons. A game that was highlighted by their first touchdown, a blocked punt by Steve Gleason.
1: Six of his eight field goal attempts this year is now back to just punting and kicking off. The former Saint, Morton Anderson, is here for most field goals. Look out!
0: Had the call on Monday Night Football in 2006. That blocked punt became a symbol for the city. There's a bronze statue outside the dome named Rebirth. Steve Gleason, he's been battling ALS for a decade plus, but he was on hand Monday as the Saints marked the 20th anniversary of the dome coming and marked the occasion with a Monday Night game against the Falcons. This one didn't go quite the same way as the one two decades ago. Falcons Monday with the first possession and on the third play.
2: New Orleans has got five on the line here. Penix goes to work under center on second and one. Robinson the lone setback. Bijan gets the carry to the left side. He'll break free. Here goes Robinson. 35-30, 25-20, 10-5. They don't catch him. Touchdown, Bijan Robinson, and 59 yards on the third snap of the game.
0: And right then, the Falcons out in front. Falcons take advantage of a Saints fumble late in the first. Atlanta turns that into a touchdown. 14-0 after the first quarter. Saints get on the board with a touchdown on the first play of the second, but the Falcons answer on their ensuing possession, putting together a 10-play drive. Saints giving the ball back to Atlanta after a three-and-out. Falcons put together another 10-play drive, adding on a field goal. They led 24-7 at the half. Third quarter, seeing a field goal for the Saints, and then another touchdown drive for Atlanta.
2: He'll take the handoff from Penix at the five. Touchdown, Atlanta. Brian Robinson throws it off the baseboard at the end zone to our left, and with 2:11 to go,
0: Saints do get another touchdown early in the fourth, but the Falcons just weren't done.
2: Penix under center again. Play clock down to two. Play fake by Michael. He's going to boot back to the left. Tee it up. Fire the deep ball. Caught. Touchdown, Jahan Dotson. Oh, my goodness. That'll be it. Robinson, blown back now. Penix will go under center. Hand to Brian one more time. And he will step out of a tackle. Keep his balance and score. He went left side. Brian Robinson did. They thought they had him twice. He stepped out of two different tackles and scores standing from 11 yards out to add more to the total.
0: 92-9 in the game. Falcons win it going away. 45-24 over the Saints. Atlanta with an 0-2 start to the season, but they've won their last two by at least 20 points. Falcons had six touchdowns in the Monday night win, tying their most in a game over the last decade. Five of the six rushing touchdowns. Coach Kevin Stefanski.
3: Very pleased with the effort, and I'll start with turnover margin. We knew that's going to be a big deal going into this football game, and CJ punching the ball out, technique was outstanding, and then turning that into points. That's just a big part of winning games on the road. So but execution was at a high level in a ton of areas. Are there things we can clean up? Yes, there are. Didn't like a lot of those penalties. That's one area that I know we will focus on, but the big thing here is getting home and work on a short week.
0: Bijan Robinson had a game-high 147 yards from scrimmage, 145 rushing yards, two touchdowns. Brian Robinson had a career-high three rushing touchdowns as the Falcons win it 45-24, handing the Saints their largest home loss over the last two seasons. Did the focus of the anniversary add to the pressure of the Monday night game? Saints coach Kellen Moore.
4: It's a good question. I think obviously it's a really awesome moment when you play on a nationally televised game. There's probably a little bit more juice in those games nationally, just with the build up and all that sort of stuff. But you have to look at this as one of our games. And obviously, as disappointing as it is, we're going to learn from it. We're going to grow from it, and we're going to keep moving because there's a whole bunch more games coming ahead of ourselves that are going to be opportunities that you know, we can change this path very quickly with those.
0: Falcons, fourth team with consecutive 20-point wins on the heels of a 30-point loss. 45 points they put up on Monday, tying a franchise record on Monday Night Football. The guys who called it on ESPN, Hall of Famer Troy Aikman and Joe Buck.
5: They look really good. I think Troy said it really well at the during the second half, and that is we'll know a lot more after the next 3 weeks. They've got tough home games coming up. But they look like they have improved greatly. And it's a team that is head coached by somebody we both really admire in Kevin Stefanski. Their offensive coordinator can put together a great game plan, it appears, with Penix at quarterback. And I think the defense is really underrated. They're playing with arguably without three of their best players, and you wouldn't know it. So this is a team that looks like they're ready to make a little bit of a run here. And it was fun to watch this offense cook here tonight.
6: Troy, it's remarkable how different the offense looks with Penix under center. How much does he change what they can do offensively because of the threat that he presents?
7: Well, he changes a lot. I think in fairness to Cooper Rush, who started the first two games, he came in July, didn't get a lot of work, and Tua was going to be the starter, and then he gets hurt, and so just a mess. So, yeah, they didn't look anything like what was expected coming into the year. And then last week against Green Bay, we saw the offense, what you would think when you think of Kevin Stefanski and what he was able to do in Cleveland, under center, marrying it with the play-action game, and then because of their running game and how good they are at doing it, when you have a guy like Penix who is able to get the ball down the field and create some issues with the receivers that they have, it just opens everything up. I mean, you look at his numbers. He was 15 of 20 for 220 yards and a touchdown, but he protected the football. He was good with the ball when he had to be. And those numbers aren't going to impress anybody, but if you watch this game, you'd say, wow, he was really good. The run game was great, but he was really good as well. And so I think it gets overlooked as to how effective he can be. And we heard Bijan Robinson talking as to what a difference he makes. And I thought he said it really well. So they've got it humming on all cylinders, and it's been fun to watch.
6: From the perspective of the Saints, there was optimism the way last season ended and a couple of really entertaining games to start. They lose here last week, and you made the point during the game, Joe, and I was like, wow, what, 12 of 18 they'd lost on this field. Now they lose these last two to start this season. How much of a setback does tonight feel like it represents for a Saints team that really did not look good at all tonight?
5: Yeah, I think they came in undermanned. The injuries on the defense, Caden Ellis, they really missed. But we were just talking about that with Atlanta. They've got three of their best defensive players that are not available to them for various reasons, and right. You wouldn't know it by the way they played here tonight. So they were overmatched defensively with this good offensive line and Bijan Robinson. The good news is they seem to have a quarterback that can settle things down and is very tough and very smart and very mature as a 27-year-old. He's going to be just fine, but they need to build up around him. The offensive line was not nearly good enough tonight. They didn't run the ball at all. They put it all on number six, and it just was too much. One guy's not going to win a game. So the Atlanta Falcons win this game, and they won it convincingly. I mean, he kept waiting for a run from the Saints in this game, and every time it looked like they were putting something together, the Falcons just went right down the field and put an end to it. So it was all Atlanta and very impressive, and you know, for the Saints, rough night.
0: And as a result, Falcons get the win on the road to close out week four, 45-24, 21-point win on the road. Falcons 2-2, Saints 1-3. Through 4 weeks, there are a handful of teams still looking for their first win, and there are three teams 4-0, Niners, Vikings, and Chiefs. Although the wide receiver core in Kansas City is banged up, ESPN's Dan Graziano.
8: Tyquan Thorne's injury is significant. If you watched it live, you're not surprised by this. That it's going to keep him out multiple months, likely the whole season, although it's possible if they were to go deep into the playoffs, he could return. Rashee Rice hamstring, they got to give it treatment, run some tests on it, and find out how much time, if any, he's going to miss. But the Chiefs are on bye this week, so they have some time to figure that all out. And that's why you're not probably going to hear too many updates from Mandy anytime soon. The big news of the day, though, was Adam Schefter reporting that Tyreek Hill, former Chiefs and Dolphins wide receiver, could sign with a new team this week. A lot of signs, BC, pointing to a Tyreek Hill Kansas City Chiefs reunion. he's coming off a season-ending injury last year that included a torn ACL and LCL, but apparently he feels good enough to get back in there, and we'll find out if the Chiefs agree, because they need the help, and it seems like both sides want this to happen.
0: Chiefs and Panthers with the bye in week 5. Sports Center all night, ESPN Radio to baseball, division round series. Rays, of course, took the opener from the Yankees 1-0 on Saturday, then after being off on Sunday. Monday, game 2, Tampa Bay getting on the board first in the first on a throwing error by the Yankees. New York wouldn't tie it up on a Ben Rice homer in the fourth, but Tampa Bay in the fifth.
9: Left-handed batter waiting on an 0-1. The pitch. Swinging a tapper right side of the infield. Chisholm charges, looks home, throws to first, and the Rays take the lead. Aranda scored from third. Chisholm would not have had a play at the plate. It's 2-1 Tampa Bay on a ground out by Liam Hicks here in the bottom of the fifth. Swinging a bouncing ball toward short. Lombard bobbles it in, has no play. Caminero hit first, dive across home. Eighth pitch, and Palacios lines it into center field. It's a base hit. Simpson scores with ease. Christian's throw to the plate bounces off the mound and to the right up the first baseline, and it's two runs in. DeLuca scores behind Simpson, and the Rays have played in four in the fifth inning. It's Tampa Bay 5 and New York 1.
0: Mike Cousins calling it here on ESPN Radio. 5-2 would be the final. Rays taking the first two at home. Rays scoring four runs on three hits in the fifth inning. Yankees committing four errors, one shy of their most in a postseason game in franchise history. Manager Aaron Boone.
10: Yeah, I mean, obviously a really rough night, to say the least, for us. So, we got to get over it. We've responded all year to difficult times, and we got to do that again. We got to get ourselves up off the mat. Obviously, tonight was just not good enough for us, and certainly not good enough to beat that club. So we got to get over it and, playing for our lives Tuesday night.
0: And game 3 coming up, Yankees in a must win. Tampa Bay taking the first two at home. The other American League Series, seeing the White Sox take two on the road.
11: First base side of the hill, the turn from Taylor, and a one strike pitch. Swing and a ball hit in the air, left center field. Doyle going back. He's onto the track. A defense leaps, and he makes the catch at the base of the fence in deep left center field, and that will do it. And the White Sox have taken a 2-0 lead in the series. Leaping catch by Doyle to end the ball game, and the White Sox win game 2 by a final of 4-3.
0: White Sox scoring three runs on three hits in the sixth inning, and they get that win, improving to 4-0 this postseason. You heard it here, of course, on ESPN Radio. Roxy Bernstein, Greg Olson had the call for us. Roxy?
11: Well, Jay, the White Sox are stunning the baseball world, taking a commanding 2-0 lead in this best-of-five division series against the Cleveland Guardians. After winning the first two of the series here in Cleveland, 4-3 the final, and the White Sox are now 4-0 all road games in the postseason.
12: It's been unbelievable. It has been so much fun to watch. These kids are exciting. They go up there. They are not afraid of any moment. Seven rookies that are playing, and you're just seeing great swings, great approaches. They look like the experienced vets, and the one thing they have done is they have found a way to get the big hit in the timely manner.
11: And the Cleveland Guardians jumped out to a 2-0 lead, got two in the first, but then the blueprint of riding the bullpen, going with an opener. The bulk guy was Sean Burke, who was magnificent. And it stayed a 2-1 lead for Cleveland all the way until the sixth, when the White Sox scored three runs, all coming with two outs. Braden Montgomery, two-run double, just inside the right field line. Chase Mydroth, an RBI single. Gavin Williams started, struck out 11, the second most of the playoff game in Cleveland franchise history. Yet the White Sox had enough to hold them off, and now are heading home, and they're one win away from going to the ALCS after losing 100-plus each of the last 3 years.
12: Oh, it's been unbelievable. I mean, just to win 84 games after losing 103 straight years, they are just pushing all the right buttons, great management. And these kids, as I said, are going out there not afraid of any moment. And then you have a guy like Grant Taylor who, for the life of me, I can't figure out how he had a 2.25 ERA during the season, because he has been utterly lights out. And then you factor in Sean Burke and what he did tonight, that bullpen absolutely continued domination this postseason.
11: Taylor has saved each of the first two games of this series, and the series shifts now to Chicago as the White Sox will try to close it out in Game 3 Wednesday night as they win Game 2 by a final of 4-3. For Greg Olson, Roxy Bernstein, right here in your home for every pitch of the postseason, Major League Baseball on ESPN Radio and the ESPN app as we go back to Jay Reynolds.
0: All right, Roxy, and baseball continues with the National League coming up on Tuesday. Well, straight ahead, calling it a career after 22 seasons. That's next. SportsCenter All Night. It's ESPN Radio.
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0: 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We have baseball's postseason, WNBA postseason, NFL and college football. We've got hockey. NBA tips off later this month. The association currently seeing preseason action like Monday. Sixers handing it to the Knicks, even though the Knicks started Jalen Brunson, OG Anunoby, Karl Anthony Towns, Mikal Bridges, and Josh Hart, the same five that started 17 of the 19 playoff games from the championship run. Philly did not have similar marquee names. ESPN's Dave McMenamin.
1: No LeBron, also no Joel Embiid, no Tyrese Maxey, no Dominic Marlowe, no Anthony Simons, or the two backup big men for the Sixers, Dembona or Taco Fall. Now, Nick Nurse says that the plan moving forward with the remaining three preseason games on the slate is to hopefully have a majority of his players available for two of them. So they're going to travel for two road games in Brooklyn and Boston later this week, return for the finale at home to round out the preseason. So you will see some action with this new group. Now, this shouldn't be any cause for concern for LeBron James. He still has to monitor some left foot arthritis and his lower back issue, but that just comes with the territory being year 24 and 41 years of age. His body feels great. He was able to really push it in off-season workouts. He's been a full participant in all training camp activities up until now. And obviously got up and down and was dunking the ball in the inter-squad scrimmage on Saturday. So no cause for concern by him not playing tonight. Just part of the ramp-up process to get ready for that big opening night matchup that will really count against this Knicks team.
2: Jaylen Brown, what is the approach there for getting him ready for the season?
1: I mean, this is a big moment for Jaylen Brown. Spent his entire career with the Boston Celtics before that trade to the Atlanta Division rivals back in July. And, you know, Jaylen, I asked him at practice last week, how is he taking advantage of this opportunity? And he said, I try to look at it not about the expectation, about what I can do to have us reach those expectations. And so he said he's been really not afraid to ask any question that comes to mind, even if it may sound basic. He wants to be able to be vocal in terms of, if I can understand it, then maybe I can help the rest of my new teammates understand it. And also, he's been the last guy in the gym consistently all week long. I think three of the five practice days that we've covered, there's been one remaining guy on the court. It's been Jaylen Brown getting an extra work.
0: NBA tips off in a couple of weeks. SportsCenter All Night, ESPN Radio. We're still early in the hockey season, but one thing we do know, it's the final season for Alexander Ovechkin. The 41-year-old will be retiring after his 22nd season. Says in his heart he knows it's the right decision. Monday he spoke to his teammates in the Capitals dressing room.
3: It's sad, but you know, it is what it is. We have an unbelievable team this year, and you know, 82 games left. Let's make a plan. Let's have fun and enjoy the moment, because you know, times fly. It's hard, but let's enjoy it and let's do some special things this year, right?
0: Ovechkin wants to enjoy it however many games they have left, regular season plus whatever postseason action they can get. Ovechkin has 929 career goals, already clear of Wayne Gretzky's previous record. He signed a one-year deal to return to Washington this summer, played all 82 games for the Caps last season, led the team with 30 goals, 32 goals and 64 points. Capitals will host the Penguins on Wednesday. Sharks center Macklin Celebrini was scratched from the team's lineup at Dallas on Monday. Lower body injury. Sharks announcing it a few minutes before the puck drop that Celebrini would not be playing. It was over the summer Celebrini signed a five-year, $94 million extension. Not on the ice Monday, and without him, San Jose struggled against the Stars.
4: A nifty pass by Robertson to spring, and then Robertson, he scores! There's number one on the year for Jason Robertson.
0: 96.7 FM, the ticket. Stars go on to a 5-0 shutout of the Sharks. Stars improving to 9-0-1 in their last 10 games. Sharks' first loss this season. Jets in Pittsburgh coming alive in the third.
5: Three goals in this third period. We're tied at two. Winnipeg speeds back inside the zone. Morsi out in front of a shot by Perfetti. He scores! Right off the ensuing faceoff, Winnipeg regains the lead at 3-2.
0: 680 CJOB. Jets a 3-2 win over the Penguins. All three goals coming in the first 10 minutes of the third period. Senators a 4-1 win over the Bruins. Senators starting the season with consecutive wins for the eighth time in franchise history. First time they've done it since the 2016-2017 season when they lost in the conference finals. In Tampa, while the Rays were beating the Yankees, Lightning beating the Flyers. A 4-1 final for the Lightning, their fifth straight win against the Flyers dating back to last season. Oh, about that game at the drop. That's next. SportsCenter All Night at ESPN Radio.
6: Tomorrow, the National League Division Series continues with Game 3. First in Atlanta at 6 Eastern. Tied at one game each, the Braves face the Dodgers. Then in San Diego, down 2-0, the Padres face a critical Game 3 against the Brewers. Game 3 of the National League Division Series. 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
1: What do we take away from the Monday night game? 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
1: Baseball playoffs continue. Rays taking the first two at home. White Sox taking the first two on the road. Alex Ovechkin announcing he'll be retiring at the end of his 22nd season. Falcons go on the road with a statement on Monday night.
2: And there's the touch of the knee, and that will be that. And the Falcons are on to the Ravens.
3: They look like they have improved greatly. This is a team that looks like they're ready to make a little bit of a run here.
4: I love the primetime game under the lights. Like, it just brings out a different energy, and I just love it for this team.
5: Very pleased with the effort. Execution was at a high level in a ton of areas. The big thing here is getting home and getting to work on a short.
6: It's just not satisfied. You know, we still got a long season, but we got to keep that.
1: Falcons with a win in New Orleans Monday, 45-24 over the Saints. Falcons winning their last two by at least 20 after dropping their first two games of the season. They've scored 80 points combined in weeks 3 and 4. That's the most in the NFL. Bijan Robinson in the win on Monday, 147 yards from scrimmage, including a pretty big chunk on the third snap of the game.
2: New Orleans has got 5 on the line here. Penix goes to work under center on 2nd and 1. Robinson, the lone setback. Bijan will get the carry to the left side. He'll break free. Here goes Robinson. 35-30, 25-20, 10-5. They don't catch him. Touchdown, Bijan Robinson, and 59 yards on the third snap of the game.
1: 92-9 the game as the Falcons pull away from the start. Bijan Robinson, 145 yards rushing, 2 touchdowns. Brian Robinson, career-high 3 rushing touchdowns. Brian Robinson, asked by our Scott Van Pelt about the Falcons grabbing the lead on the game's third play.
7: How would you describe the sort of tone he sets when he takes that first carry of the game to the gate and doesn't get touched?
8: Dynamic, man. That's the word I got for it. Dynamic, man. Playmaker. You know, at any given moment, he can pop it, long run. Whether it's the first play or the last play of the game, he got the ability to take it to the house. So that's a very dynamic start for us. You know, great for our team.
7: And when you come into a place like this where the emotions are high and there's an energy that's understood given the history between the teams and what goes back 20 years, to take the air out of the building like that, how much does it change what this place feels like? Because it goes from 10 to quiet real quick. What's your sense of that?
4: I mean, for me, like, we're so locked into the game, but even with this energy, like, that they were bringing in, like, the Saints fan brought a lot of energy, but even our fans, like, came in here, brought a lot of energy as well. And it's just such a blessing to see, like, to hear silence. You know, after that run, you know, I looked at the O-line, and they were like, bruh, it was a pin drop.
7: Like that.
4: So, man, God is good for getting us out healthy. But, yeah, for that first play, like, that was huge for this team. And I think that was the momentum setter for what we do.
7: All right, I'm going to give you an opportunity to brag on this man. Yeah. Because during the game, it was 1, 2, 3. And I just said when he sat down, I said, man, he runs so angry.
4: Yeah.
7: He runs with such fury. How do you describe the impact of his contributions?
4: I mean, it all started in the summer, man. Like, he came in here, the right mindset. He understood, like, what we need to do to win football games and to be the more physical team, and just his running style and how he impacts defenders. It's just second to none, man. Like, this man is as you guys can see, he's a truck. Like, he's a tank. He's hard to bring down. He's hard to tackle. And, you know, if you don't wrap him up, like, he's gonna break your tackle. So, like, for me, as his brother, and to see what he does every single week in practice and every single day and just gets better, you know, something I gotta appreciate every single day. He just makes me better every time I watch him run the football.
7: I feel like this the kind of thing that maybe people, I don't want to say slept on, but they just didn't know what it would look like until these last 2 weeks, where people are like, damn, because it's, you go to the sideline and then there's no break at all. It's a quite a compliment for your team, and it's a pain in the butt for the other squad because there's no let up. Yeah. Is that sort of the mentality that you have? It's like a two-headed monster. Is that fair?
8: For sure. We got a standard in our room, and it's the best of the best, man. We expect to, you know, go out here and give it our all every time we get the chance to, and never lower our standard. Mm-hmm. So, you know, we expect to continue to improve, continue to get better each and every week. So, excited for what's to come. You know, happy for us right now.
1: Bijan Robinson, Brian Robinson, after the win, sitting down with our Scott Van Pelt as the Falcons go on the road win at the Dome, the 20th anniversary of the return post-Katrina. Saints' largest home loss over the last two seasons. Tyler Shough pressured on 18 of 51 dropbacks over a third of the time. Finished 6 of 15 with 78 yards and 2 sacks on those throws.
9: Yeah, I mean, I love New Orleans. I love this place. And you see the energy, the passion of everybody, the culture behind this place. And it sucks whenever you don't come through on the field in that way, especially against our division rival. So, I mean, it hurts me. I don't want to feel like that ever again. So I'm going to continue to prepare and execute, do everything I can that way to where we're not feeling like this as a city. And but stuff and learn to grow from. You know, there's a lot more to be had, and we're going to go get it.
1: And as for hearing boos from the crowd?
9: No, I mean, fans understandably are upset. You know, we had some opportunities that we didn't take advantage of.

0: everybody going. It's part of it. You know, you have to have the energy of the crowd, and we're going to need them next week too against a really good team. So that's the best part about New Orleans, man. You feel it, and we feel it too, and we're going to keep going.
1: Saints 1-6 in their last seven Monday Night Football games after losing at home to the Falcons 45-24 to wrap up week number four. SportsCenter all night, ESPN Radio. From the injury side of things, quarterback questions in Chicago. Who's going to be the starter for week five?
2: Some good and some that I think he wants back. And so it's a little bit of a mixed bag. The best part was how he controlled the operation. I thought we had good tempo in and out of the huddle. I thought our guys played with a lot of confidence because of how he conducted himself. And, you know, he found completions. I thought he played an efficient football game.
3: You got to keep him guessing this week.
2: Yeah. Tyson will be the guy, and we'll go forward from there. So we're in good shape.
1: Tyson Bagent will start at quarterback for Chicago against the Packers. Coach Ben Johnson making that statement on Monday. Bagent led the Packers to the 23-12 win over the Jets on Sunday in place of Caleb Williams, who missed his second straight game recovering from that hamstring strain. As for the quarterback situation in Baltimore, Lamar Jackson banged up. ESPN insider Adam Schefter.
4: Obviously, he left the game at halftime yesterday. He had his ankle wrapped during the second half of the game and then left the stadium on Sunday in a walking boot before undergoing an MRI today. And just a short time ago, the Ravens head coach, Jesse Minter, said that he was unsure whether Jackson would be able to play Sunday night at Atlanta. He could miss some time, but it would not be a crazy amount of time, which essentially, parsing words, means that it's an ankle sprain. It's not overly significant, but it is enough that it could prevent him from playing against the Falcons on Sunday night.
1: We'll see what happens this week. Bengals are 2-2. They are banged up. Coach Zach Taylor with a little bit of optimism on Monday, especially for the wide receiving core. ESPN's Dan Graziano.
5: Jamar Chase is in the concussion protocol, so that means he'll have to advance through each step in order. It does not rule him out for this coming week, but it often does mean a player has to miss a week. And Jamar Chase is a player who, in particular, has used extreme caution in his timetables returning from injury. T. Higgins injured an adductor muscle, a groin muscle, near the end of that game. He is being described by his head coach, Zach Taylor, as day to day, which means they will monitor him throughout the week, and we'll have some sense of his availability for Sunday once we see what, if anything, he can do in practice starting Wednesday.
1: And so the Bengals, day to day, especially with Higgins moving forward as we head towards week number five. The NFL handing down some discipline on Monday to its officials. ESPN insider Adam Schefter.
4: The NFL has suspended the line judge Jeff Seaman 2 games for his interaction yesterday with the Cardinals tight end Trey McBride. It was one of 2 interactions yesterday, and the NFL also went ahead and suspended the official from the Vikings game between the Vikings and the Dolphins. Adrian Hill, 1 game for his interaction here with the Vikings linebacker. Watch how Adrian Hill gets up and obviously seemed to react in a very strong way. We haven't had officials be suspended since 2018.
3: Wow.
4: But upon looking at those videos today, after the NFLPA executive director, J.C. Treader, called for action yesterday, the NFL suspended those 2 officials, 2 games and 1 game. They're out for a little while.
1: NFL going public with its discipline on Monday. SportsCenter all night, ESPN Radio, back to baseball, and a bit of a sloppy night at the Trop for the visitors.
6: Swinging a ground ball, third base, McMahon boots it, and it's into shallow left field. Lombard picks it up and has no play, and Yandy Diaz is safe at first base. 2-2 pitch, and it's a chopper to short. Lombard up the middle, that can't flip to second one, a falling throw to first, and it gets away from Garcia. Here comes Diaz in to score, and chaos ensues on the base pass as Kevin Merrill goes head first into second base. He's in there safely. Chisholm tried to go the extra mile. He threw it away from Garcia at first, and in the bottom of the first, it's the Rays up 1-0 over the Yankees. And the pitch. Swing and a bounce.

0: Simpson, safe at first. McMahon's playing back. Simpson doesn't run. It's a poked ball on the ground toward shortstop. Lombard up with it. Throws to first. And a drop to first base by Garcia. And Chandler Simpson rounded third and retreated to the bag.
1: Rays would score four runs in the fifth inning. They win it 5-2 to take a 2-0 series lead on the Yankees, who committed four errors, three in the first inning, their most in a single inning in a postseason game in franchise history. You heard the game here on ESPN Radio. Of course, Mike Cousins, Tim Kirchen, Eduardo Perez had the call. Mike.
0: Thank you, Jay. Monday night in St. Petersburg, Florida, the Rays jump out to a 2-0 series lead over the Yankees. 5-2 the final score. Teams that go up 2-0 at home have won the series 92% of the time. It was a near no-hitter in Game 1 as the Rays won 1-0. A little bit of a different formula in Game 2, in which they were aided by a lot of mistakes by the Yankee defense.
2: Yeah, the Yankees made four errors. They had five at one point, and then there was a scoring change. And they just did not look sharp tonight. And the point is, when you don't play well against the Rays, they take advantage of it in every way. They put the ball in play better than any team in the major leagues. They run until they tag you out on the bases. And they pitched exceptionally well again tonight. And counting the postseason, they are now 31 games over 500 in this quirky ballpark. It's a tough place to play, but they love playing here.
3: Tim, they didn't reach third base at all in Game 1. They didn't score. Here they only reached it once besides the two home runs that were hit by Ben Rice. The Tampa Bay Ray pitching does not give many free passes away. The defense does not make mistakes. And if you do make mistakes against them, they will punish you. They'll keep the line moving. It's a tough place to play. It's loud, yes. But you have to come ready to play. Now for Game 3, the pressure's on, especially in the middle of the order. 0 for 21 with 7 strikeouts.
2: 0 for 22 now with 7 strikeouts.
3: That's tough.
0: Here's another way to look at it. Rice, Wells, and Bellinger, 5 for 20 in the first two games. They drove in 2. The rest of the team, 0 for 38. 0 runs batted in. There's simply got to be more production. And Eduardo, you said it during the game broadcast. You anticipate a different look lineup for New York as well.
3: And yeah, I anticipate a different lineup. I anticipate also, and it was a little bit of, you look at it, the at-bat of Chandler Simpson, something that won't get noticed. But that soft ground ball with 2 strikes, runner at third base. The defense has to move. You have to adapt according to the count. And I just saw George Lombard stay in the same spot, and none of the coaches were able to move him at all. They weren't even trying to call him to move him. To me, these are the little things of the game that play big. The details of the game are sometimes wins or losses for you. And tonight, it was kind of disappointing to not see that from the New York Yankees, a team that is in tune with the details. It didn't happen here at the Trop.
0: Over the first two games, Rays pitching has struck out 19 Yankees and walked 4 and got 2 saves from Brian Baker, who has, between the regular season and postseason, successfully saved 32 consecutive games. Yankees will have their backs against the wall on Wednesday night in the Bronx. We expect to see Max Fried on the mound, and they thought they couldn't ask for anything more with Cam Schlittler. He only struck out 2 batters, but they've always got faith when Fried takes the hill.
2: Well, I haven't seen Cam Schlittler not pitch well in my entire covered him all this time. But again, when you don't make the plays behind him, and virtually every pitch tonight he threw was a high leverage, stressful pitch that makes it really hard, even on the best pitcher in the American League this year.
0: So the probable pitchers in that game, Max Fried for New York and Nick Martinez for Tampa Bay. Final in Game 2 in St. Petersburg, Florida. The Rays 5 and the Yankees 2 as Tampa Bay takes a 2-0 series lead. For Tim Kirchen and Eduardo Perez, I'm Mike Cousins right here on your home for every pitch of the postseason, Major League Baseball on ESPN Radio and the ESPN app. Now let's go back to Jay Reynolds in the studio.
1: 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Kind of a big matchup coming this weekend. That's next. 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It's ESPN Radio.

0: same as Patrick Mahomes. No way on God's green earth he replaces Alex Smith.
1: We are back, baby. 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Yes, we are back.
2: 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More Sports Center all night. Coming up next.
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0: on the ESPN app. Hey, it's Evan Cohen. Coming up Tuesday, the Rays take game two and now lead the Yankees 2-0 as they head back to New York. Is it safe to say the series is officially over? It's Unsportsmanlike, 6 a.m. Eastern, right here on ESPN Radio, ESPN 2, and ESPNU.
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4: 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Baseball continues Tuesday with the National League Series. Milwaukee can close out the Padres if they win in San Diego in Game 3. In Atlanta, Dodgers, Braves play Game 3. That series tied at 1. As for L.A., manager Dave Roberts admitting he's considering changes to his lineup once again. Shohei Ohtani still dealing with injuries to his right arm and left knee. Already moved from first to second in the Dodgers lineup. Could be moved down even more. ESPN's Buster Olney.
5: What I'm hearing from evaluators is they think that Ohtani, of course, coming back from injury, is just off balance. He looks rusty. One evaluator said to me that when he swings, it's like his butt is in the first base dugout, which is not a surprise because he's been out for a long time, right? He's trying to find his swing. And certainly in those first two games, it was ugly. And playing in game two against Chris Sale, this will be a special challenge because Sale is a lefty who eats left-handed hitters. They hit 230 against him this year with just one home run in 152 at-bats. That's a big challenge for a guy like Ohtani trying to find his swing.
4: Sale against Yamamoto tonight. Our coverage, 5:30 Eastern, ESPN Radio and the ESPN app. Brewers and Padres to follow with coverage at 9 o'clock Eastern. College football this weekend on ABC. Number 2, Georgia at number 6, Alabama. ESPN analyst Dusty Dvorak about the Tide.
6: They have a superstar at quarterback in Keelan Russell. I mean, he is so far ahead of the schedule. When you go back to the first start against East Carolina to where he is now, it's night and day. It was really late in the first half

0: It's been remarkable. It's precision passing, elite arm talent, pushing the ball down the field with touch, with velocity, and the electric playmaking that he has as a runner. And it's crazy to say this because Ty Simms was a first-round pick a year ago, but I think Alabama has upgraded at quarterback. He's shown he can work through adversity. He's shown to be a big-time playmaker, and I can't wait to see what he's able to do against this stingy Georgia Dogs defense this weekend.
1: Number two against number six, big matchup. College game day is heading to Tuscaloosa for week number six of the college football season.
2: Sports Center All Night. Five.
1: Hockey, the Jets edged the Penguins 3-2. All of Winnipeg's goals coming in the first half of the third period. 680, CJOB.
3: Three goals in this third period. We're tied at two. Winnipeg speeds back inside the zone. Morrissey

0: 3-2.
1: Number 4.
2: Rays weren't the only hometown team making folks in Tampa happy. 102.5 The Bone.
1: 3:08 left. 2-1 Lightning. Here's a steal. Hannes Holmberg from Juracek.
2: What a move!
1: Move to the left side.

0: Lightning getting some insurance there against the Flyers. Rays get some insurance against the Yankees. My cousins had play-by-play for us.
1: Hedrick, eighth pitch. And Palacios lines it into center field. It's a base hit. Simpson scores with ease. Grisham's throw to the plate bounces off the mound.
0: Rays winning the first two at home. White Sox winning the first two in Cleveland. Oxy Bernstein with that call.

0: emotional night in New Orleans for Monday Night Football, although the Falcons would spoil the night for the Saints from the first possession. 92-9 in the game.
1: Maddox goes to work under center on second and one. Robinson alone setback. Bichon will get the carry to the left side. He'll break free here.

0: Rodgers had to hand it off there. He did throw for 223 yards as well. 15 of 20, had a passer rating of 127.7. 6 of 7 for 141 yards on play action. What's he proven the past couple of weeks?
1: What do I think I've proven? That I'm healthy. That's it. I mean, I feel like we still got a lot of work to do. I'm not going to sit here and say I'm happy and I'm excited at, you know, just like, I mean, I'm wording that wrong, but
2: I'm not satisfied.
1: Yeah, not satisfied. There we go. Not satisfied. That word was gone just now. But yeah, just not satisfied. You know, we still got a long season. You know, 2 wins. But it is, we got to keep stacking.
0: 2 wins after dropping the first 2 of the season. Panics, meanwhile, 2-0 as a starter on Monday Night Football. More on that game as SportsCenter All Night continues. 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
13: Here's Robinson on first and goal into the end zone. 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
15: 20 years ago, New Orleans found its way home.
13: A moment almost unimaginable 13 months ago is here. The Saints back in New Orleans.
15: In the dome, we remember.
0: It was August 2005. Hurricane Katrina slammed the southeast. The scenes out of New Orleans, of course, became etched in our memories. More than 1,300 people died. 80% of the city of New Orleans was underwater. 20 to 30,000 ultimately seeking shelter in the Superdome. But that building had been damaged to the point where there was no power, no water, no plumbing working. So the place became nasty. Some thought it might have to be demolished, but it wound up being restored. That said, it was closed for what turned out to be 13 months. The Saints played on the road the entire 2005 season before making a return in September of 2006. An emotional Monday night game that year against the Falcons. A game that was highlighted by their first touchdown, a blocked punt by Steve Gleason.
16: Six of his eight field goal attempts this year is now back to just punting and kicking off. The former Saint Morton Anderson is here for most field goals. Look out!
0: Had the call on Monday Night Football in 2006. That blocked punt became a symbol for the city. There's a bronze statue outside the dome named Rebirth. Steve Gleason, he's been battling ALS for a decade plus, but he was on hand Monday as the Saints marked the 20th anniversary of the dome coming and marked the occasion with a Monday Night game against the Falcons. This one didn't go quite the same way as the one two decades ago. Falcons Monday with the first possession and on the third play.
13: New Orleans has got five on the line here. Penix goes to work under center on second and one. Robinson the lone setback. Bajano will get the carry to the left side. He'll break free. Here goes Robinson. 35-30, 25-20, 10-5. They don't catch him. Touchdown, Bajan Robinson, and 59 yards on the third snap of the game.
0: And right then, the Falcons out in front. Falcons take advantage of a Saints fumble late in the first. Atlanta turns that into a touchdown. 14-0 after the first quarter. Saints get on the board with a touchdown on the first play of the second, but the Falcons answer on their ensuing possession, putting together a 10-play drive. Saints giving the ball back to Atlanta after a three and out. Falcons put together another 10-play drive, adding on a field goal. They led 24-7 at the half. Third quarter, seeing a field goal for the Saints, and then another touchdown drive for Atlanta.
13: He'll take the handoff from Penix at the five. Touchdown, Atlanta. Brian Robinson throws it off the baseboard at the end zone to our left. And with 2:11 to go,
0: Saints do get another touchdown early in the fourth, but the Falcons just weren't done.
13: Penix under center again. Play clock down to two. Play fake by Michael. He's going to boot back to the left. Tee it up. Fire the deep ball. Caught. Touchdown, Jahan Dotson. Oh, my goodness. That'll be it. Robinson, a lone back now. Penix will go under center. Hand to Brian one more time. And he will step out of a tackle. Keep his balance and score. He went left side. Brian Robinson did. They thought they had him twice. He stepped out of two different tackles and scored standing from 11 yards out to add more to the total.
0: 92-9 the game. Falcons win it going away. 45-24 over the Saints. Atlanta with an 0-2 start to the season, but they've won their last two by at least 20 points. Falcons had six touchdowns in the Monday night win, tying their most in a game over the last decade. Five of the six rushing touchdowns. Coach Kevin Stefanski.
17: Very pleased with the effort, and I'll start with turnover margin. We knew that's going to be a big deal going into this football game, and CJ punching the ball out, technique was outstanding, and then turning that into points. It's just a big part of winning games on the road. So I thought execution was at a high level in a ton of areas. Are there things we can clean up? Yes, there are. Didn't like a lot of those penalties. That's one area that I know we will focus on, but big thing here is getting home and then getting to work on a short week.
0: Bijan Robinson had a game-high 147 yards from scrimmage, 145 rushing yards, two touchdowns. Brian Robinson had a career-high three rushing touchdowns as the Falcons win it 45-24, handing the Saints their largest home loss over the last two seasons. Did the focus of the anniversary add to the pressure of the Monday night game? Saints coach Kellen Moore.
18: It's a good question. I think, obviously, it's a really awesome moment when you play on a nationally televised game. There's probably a little bit more juice in those games nationally, just with the build-up and all that sort of stuff. But, yeah, you have to look at this as one of our games. And, obviously, as disappointing as it is, we're going to have to learn from it. We're going to have to grow from it. And we're going to have to keep moving because there's a whole bunch more games coming ahead of ourselves that are going to be opportunities that, you know, we can change this path very quickly with those.
0: Falcons, fourth team with consecutive 20-point wins on the heels of a 30-point loss. 45 points they put up on Monday, tying a franchise record on Monday Night Football. The guys who called it on ESPN, Hall of Famer Troy Aikman and Joe Buck.
19: They look really good. I think Troy said it really well at the during the second half, and that is we'll know a lot more after the next 3 weeks. They've got tough home games coming up, but they look like they have improved greatly. And it's a team that is head coached by somebody we both really admire in Kevin Stefanski. Their offensive coordinator can put together a great game plan, it appears, with Penix at quarterback. And I think the defense is really underrated. They're playing with arguably without three of their best players, and you wouldn't know it. So this is a team that looks like they're ready to make a little bit of a run here. And it was fun to watch this offense cook here tonight.
20: Troy, it's remarkable how different the offense looks with Penix under center. How much does he change what they can do offensively because of the threat that he presents?
21: Well, he changes a lot. I think in fairness to Cooper Rush, who started the first two games, he came in July, didn't get a lot of work, and Tua was going to be the starter, and then he gets hurt, and so just a mess. So, yeah, they didn't look anything like what was expected coming into the year. And then last week against Green Bay, we saw the offense, what you would think when you think of Kevin Stefanski and what he was able to do in Cleveland, under center, marrying it with the play-action game, and then because of their running game and how good they are at doing at when you have a guy like Penix who is able to get the ball down the field and create some issues with the receivers that they have, it just opens everything up. I mean, you look at his numbers. He was 15 of 20 for 220 yards and a touchdown, but he protected the football. He was good with the ball when he had to be. And those numbers aren't going to impress anybody, but if you watch this game, you'd say, wow, he was really good. The run game was great, but he was really good as well. And so I think it gets overlooked as to how effective he can be. And we heard Bijan Robinson talking as to what a difference he makes. And I thought he said it really well. So they've got it humming on all cylinders, and it's been fun to watch.
20: From the perspective of the Saints, there was optimism the way last season ended and a couple of really entertaining games to start. They lose here last week, and you made the point during the game, Joe, and I was like, wow, what, 12 of 18 they'd lost on this field. Now they lose these last two to start this season. How much of a setback does tonight feel like it represents for a Saints team that really did not look good at all tonight?
19: Yeah, I think they came in undermanned. The injuries on the defense, Caden Ellis, they really missed. But we were just talking about that with Atlanta. They've got three of their best defensive players that are not available to them for various reasons, and right. You would know it by the way they played here tonight. So they were overmatched defensively with this good offensive line and Bijan Robinson. The good news is they seem to have a quarterback that can settle things down and is very tough and very smart and very mature as a 27-year-old. He's going to be just fine, but they need to build up around him. The offensive line was not nearly good enough tonight. They didn't run the ball at all. They put it all on number six, and it just was too much. One guy's not going to win a game. So the Atlanta Falcons win this game, and they won it convincingly. I mean, he kept waiting for a run from the Saints in this game, and every time it looked like they were putting something together, the Falcons just went right down the field and put an end to it. So it was all Atlanta and very impressive, and, you know, for the Saints, rough night.
0: And as a result, Falcons get the win on the road to close out week four, 45-24, 21-point win on the road. Falcons 2-2, Saints 1-3. Through 4 weeks, there are a handful of teams still looking for their first win. And there are three teams, 4-0, Niners, Vikings, and Chiefs, although the wide receiver core in Kansas City is banged up. ESPN's Dan Graziano.
1: Tyquan Thorne's injury is significant. If you watched it live, you're not surprised by this. That it's going to keep him out multiple months, likely the whole season, although it's possible if they were to go into the deep into the playoffs, he could return. Rashi Rice hamstring, they got to give it treatment, run some tests on it, and find out how much time, if any, he's going to miss. But the Chiefs are on bye this week, so they have some time to figure that all out. And that's why you're not probably going to hear too many updates from Andy anytime soon. The big news of the day, though, was Adam Schefter reporting that Tyreek Hill, former Chiefs and Dolphins wide receiver, could sign with a new team this week. A lot of signs, BC, pointing to a Tyreek Hill Kansas City Chiefs reunion. He's coming off a season-ending injury last year that included a torn ACL and LCL, but apparently he feels good enough to get back in there, and we'll find out how, if the Chiefs agree, because they need the help, and it seems like both sides want this to happen.
0: Chiefs and Panthers with the bye in week 5. Sports Center all night, ESPN Radio to baseball division round series. Rays, of course, took the opener from the Yankees 1-0 on Saturday, then after being off on Sunday. Monday, game 2, Tampa Bay getting on the board first in the first on a throwing error by the Yankees. New York would tie it up on a Ben Rice homer in the fourth, but Tampa Bay in the fifth.
2: Left-handed batter waiting on an 0-1. The pitch. Swing and a tapper right side of the infield. Chisholm charges, looks home, throws to first, and the Rays take the lead. Aranda scored from third. Chisholm would not have had a play at the plate. It's 2-1 Tampa Bay on a ground out by Liam Hicks here in the bottom of the fifth. Swing and a bouncing ball towards short. Lombard bobbles it and has no play. Caminero head first dive across home. Eighth pitch, and Palacios lines it into center field. It's the base hit. Simpson scores with ease. Grisham's throw to the plate bounces off the mound and to the right up the first baseline, and it's two runs in. DeLuca scores behind Simpson, and the Rays have plated four in the fifth inning. It's Tampa Bay 5 and New York 1.
0: Mike Cousins calling it here on ESPN Radio. 5-2 would be the final. Rays taking the first two at home. Rays scoring four runs on three hits in the fifth inning. Yankees committing four errors, one shy of their most in a postseason game in franchise history. Manager Aaron Boone.
22: Yeah, I mean, obviously a really rough night, to say the least, for us. So, yeah, we got to get over it. You know, we've responded all year to difficult times, and we got to do that again. We got to get ourselves up off the mat. Obviously, tonight was just not good enough for us, and certainly not good enough to beat that club. So we got to get over it and, you know, playing for our lives Tuesday night.
0: And game 3 coming up, the Yankees in a must win. Tampa Bay taking the first two at home. The other American League series, seeing the White Sox take two on the road.
23: First base side of the hill, the turn from Taylor, and the one strike pitch. Swing and a ball hit in the air, left center field. Doyle going back. He's onto the track at the fence, leaps, and he makes the catch at the base of the fence in deep left center field, and that will do it, and the White Sox have taken a 2-0 lead in this series. Leaping catch by Doyle to end the ball game, and the White Sox win game 2 by a final of 4-3.
0: White Sox scoring three runs on three hits in the sixth inning, and they get that win, improving to 4-0 this postseason. You heard it here, of course, on ESPN Radio. Roxy Bernstein, Greg Olson had the call for us. Roxy?
23: Well, Jay, the White Sox are stunning the baseball world, taking a commanding 2-0 lead in this best-of-five division series against the Cleveland Guardians. After winning the first two of the series here in Cleveland, 4-3 the final, and the White Sox to now 4-0 all road games in the postseason.
24: It's been unbelievable. It's been so much fun to watch. These kids are exciting. They go up there. They are not afraid of any moment. Seven rookies that are playing, and you're just seeing great swings, great approaches. They look like the experienced vets, and the one thing they have done is they have found a way to get the big hit in the timely manner.
23: And the Cleveland Guardians jumped out to a 2-0 lead, got two in the first, but then the blueprint of riding the bullpen, going with an opener. The bulk guy was Sean Burke, who was magnificent. And it stayed a 2-1 lead for Cleveland all the way until the sixth, when the White Sox scored three runs, all coming with two outs. A Braden Montgomery two-run double just inside the right field line. Chase Mydroth, an RBI single. Gavin Williams started, struck out 11, the second most in a playoff game in Cleveland franchise history. Yet the White Sox had enough to hold them off, and now we're heading home, and they're one win away from going to the ALCS after losing 100-plus each of the last 3 years.
24: Oh, it's been unbelievable. I mean, just to win 84 games after losing 100 three straight years, they are just pushing all the right buttons, great management. And these kids, as I said, are going out there not afraid of any moment. And then you have a guy like Grant Taylor who, for the life of me, I can't figure out how he had a 2.25 ERA during the season, because he has been utterly lights out. And then you factor in Sean Burke and what he did tonight, that bullpen absolutely continued domination this postseason.
23: Taylor has saved each of the first two games of this series, and the series shifts now to Chicago as the White Sox will try to close it out in Game 3 Wednesday night as they win Game 2 by a final of 4-3. For Greg Olson, Roxy Bernstein, right here in your home for every pitch of the postseason, Major League Baseball on ESPN Radio and the ESPN app, as we go back to Jay Reynolds.
0: All right, Roxy, and baseball continues with the National League coming up on Tuesday. Well, straight ahead, calling it a career after 22 seasons. That's next. Sports Center All Night. It's ESPN Radio.
3: Coming up on the Tuesday edition of Unsportsmanlike with Chris Canty, Michelle Zwoman, and me, Evan Cohen. The Rays take Game 2 and now lead the Yankees 2-0 as they head back to New York. Is it safe to say this series is officially over? It's Unsportsmanlike, 6 a.m. Eastern, right here on ESPN Radio, ESPN2, and ESPNU.

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1: 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We have baseball's postseason, WNBA postseason, NFL and college football. We've got hockey. NBA tips off later this month. The association currently seeing preseason action like Monday. Sixers handing it to the Knicks, even though the Knicks started Jalen Brunson, OG Anunoby, Karl Anthony Towns, Mikal Bridges, and Josh Hart, the same five that started 17 of the 19 playoff games from the championship run. Philly did not have similar marquee names. ESPN's Dave McMenamin.
2: No LeBron, also no Joel Embiid, no Tyrese Maxey, no Dominic Marlowe, no Anthony Simons, or the two backup big men for the Sixers, Dembona or Taco Fall. Now, Nick Nurse says that the plan moving forward with the remaining three preseason games on the slate is to hopefully have a majority of his players available for two of them. So they're going to travel for two road games in Brooklyn and Boston later this week, return for the finale at home to round out the preseason. So you will see some action with this new group. Now, this shouldn't be any cause for concern for LeBron James. He still has to monitor some left foot arthritis and his lower back issue, but that just comes with the territory being year 24 and 41 years of age. His body feels great. He was able to really push it in off-season workouts. He's been a full participant in all training camp activities up until now. And obviously got up and down and was dunking the ball in the inter-squad scrimmage on Saturday. So no cause for concern by him not playing tonight. Just part of the ramp-up process to get ready for that big opening night matchup that will really count against this Knicks team.
3: Jaylen Brown, what is the approach there for getting him ready for the season?
2: I mean, this is a big moment for Jaylen Brown. Spent his entire career with the Boston Celtics before that trade to the Atlanta Division rivals back in July. And you know, Jaylen, I asked him at practice last week, how is he taking advantage of this opportunity? And he said, I try to look at it not about the expectation, but about what I can do to have us reach those expectations. And so he said he's been really not afraid to ask any question that comes to mind, even if it may sound basic. He wants to be able to be vocal in terms of, if I can understand it, then maybe I can help the rest of my new teammates understand it. And also, he's been the last guy in the gym consistently all week long. I think three of the five practice days that we've covered, there's been one remaining guy on the court. It's been Jaylen Brown getting an extra work.
1: NBA tips off in a couple of weeks. SportsCenter All Night, ESPN Radio. We're still early in the hockey season, but one thing we do know, it's the final season for Alexander Ovechkin. The 41-year-old will be retiring after his 22nd season. Says in his heart he knows it's the right decision. Monday he spoke to his teammates in the Capitals dressing room.
4: It's sad, but you know, it is what it is. We have an unbelievable team this year, and you know, 82 games left. Let's make a plan. Let's have fun and enjoy the moment, because you know, times fly. It's hard, but let's enjoy it and let's do some special thing this year. All right.
1: Ovechkin wants to enjoy it however many games they have left, regular season plus whatever postseason action they can get. Ovechkin has 929 career goals, already clear of Wayne Gretzky's previous record. He signed a one-year deal to return to Washington this summer, played all 82 games for the Caps last season, led the team with 32 goals and 64 points. Capitals will host the Penguins on Wednesday. Sharks center Macklin Celebrini was scratched from the team's lineup at Dallas on Monday. Lower body injury. Sharks announcing it a few minutes before the puck drop that Celebrini would not be playing. It was over the summer Celebrini signed a five-year, $94 million extension. Not on the ice Monday, and without him, San Jose struggled against the Stars.
5: It's a nifty pass by Robertson in the spring, and then Robertson, he scores! There's number one on the year for Jason Robertson.
1: 96.7 FM, the ticket. Stars go on to a 5-0 shutout of the Sharks. Stars improving to 9-0-1 in their last 10 games. Sharks' first loss this season. Jets in Pittsburgh coming alive in the third.
6: Three goals in this third period. We're tied at two. Winnipeg speeds back inside the zone. Morrissey out in front of the shot by Perfetti. He scores!
1: 680 CJOB. Jets a 3-2 win over the Penguins. All three goals coming in the first 10 minutes of the third period. Senators a 4-1 win over the Bruins. Senators starting the season with consecutive wins for the eighth time in franchise history. First time they've done it since the 2016-2017 season when they lost in the conference finals. In Tampa, while the Rays were beating the Yankees, Lightning beating the Flyers. A 4-1 final for the Lightning, their fifth straight win against the Flyers dating back to last season. Oh, about that game at the Trop. That's next. SportsCenter all night at ESPN Radio.
7: Tuesday's Rich Eisen Show will review the Monday nighter between the Saints and the Falcons with Cam Hayward in his usual Tuesday spot from the Pittsburgh Steelers. Bruce Arians, the former Super Bowl winning head coach, will also join us. Josh Pate on the latest in college football as well. 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

0: 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Coming up Tuesday, the Rays take game two and now lead the Yankees 2-0 as they head back to New York. Is it safe to say the series is officially over? It's Unsportsmanlike 6 a.m. Eastern right here on ESPN Radio, ESPN 2, and ESPNU.
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1: What do we take away from the Monday night game? 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
1: Baseball playoffs continue. Rays taking the first two at home. White Sox taking the first two on the road. Alex Ovechkin announcing he'll be retiring at the end of his 22nd season. Falcons go on the road with a statement on Monday night.
2: And there's the touch of the knee, and that will be that. And the Falcons are on to the Ravens.
3: They look like they have improved greatly. This is a team that looks like they're ready to make a little bit of a run here.
4: I love the primetime game under the lights. Like, it just brings out a different energy, and I just love it for this team.
5: Very pleased with the effort, Pat. Execution was at a high level in a ton of areas. The big thing here is getting home and getting to work on a short
6: week. Just not satisfied. You know, we still got a long season, but we got to keep stacking.
1: Falcons with a win in New Orleans Monday, 45-24 over the Saints. Falcons winning their last two by at least 20 after dropping their first two games of the season. They've scored 80 points combined in weeks 3 and 4. That's the most in the NFL. Bijan Robinson in the win on Monday, 147 yards from scrimmage, including a pretty big chunk on the third snap of the game.
2: New Orleans has got 5 on the line here. Penix goes to work under center on 2nd and 1. Robinson alone setback. Bijan will get the carry to the left side. He'll break free. Here goes Robinson. 35-30, 25-20, 10-5. They don't catch him. Touchdown, Bijan Robinson, and 59 yards on the third snap of the game.
1: 92-9 the game as the Falcons pull away from the start. Bijan Robinson, 145 yards rushing, 2 touchdowns. Brian Robinson, career-high 3 rushing touchdowns. Brian Robinson, asked by our Scott Van Pelt about the Falcons grabbing the lead on the game's third play.
7: How would you describe the sort of tone he sets when he takes that first carry of the game to the gate and doesn't get touched?
8: Dynamic, man. That's the word I got for it. Dynamic, man. Playmaker. You know, at any given moment, he can pop it, long run. Whether it's the first play or the last play of the game, he got the ability to take it to the house. So that's a very dynamic start for us. You know, great part of the team.
7: And when you come into a place like this where the emotions are high and there's an energy that's understood given the history between the teams and what goes back 20 years, to take the air out of the building like that, how much does it change what this place feels like? Because it goes from 10 to quiet real quick. What's your sense of that?
4: I mean, for me, like, we're still locked into the game, but even with this energy, like, that they were bringing in, like, the Saints fan brought a lot of energy, but even our fans, like, came in here, brought a lot of energy as well. And it's just such a blessing to see, like, to hear silence. You know, after that run, you know, I looked at the O-line, and they were like, bruh, it was a pin drop.
7: Like that.
4: So, man, God is good for getting us out healthy. But, yeah, for that first play, like, that was huge for this team. And I think that was the momentum setter for what we do.
7: All right, I'm going to give you an opportunity to brag on this man. Yeah. Because during the game, it was 1, 2, 3. And I just said when he sat down, I said, man, he runs so angry.
4: Yeah.
7: He runs with such fury. How do you describe the impact of his contributions?
4: I mean, it all started in the summer, man. Like, he came in here, the right mindset. He understood, like, what we need to do to win football games and to be the more physical team, and just his running style and how he impacts defenders. It's just second to none, man. Like, this man is as you guys can see, he's a truck. Like, he's a tank. He's hard to bring down. He's hard to tackle. And, you know, if you don't wrap him up, like, he's gonna break his tackle. So, like, for me, as his brother, and to see what he does every single week in practice and every single day and just gets better, you know, it's something I gotta appreciate every single day. And he just makes me better every time I watch him run the football.
7: I feel like this the kind of thing that maybe people, I don't want to say slept on, but they just didn't know what it would look like until these last 2 weeks, where people are like, damn, because it's you go to the sideline and then there's no break at all. It's a quite a compliment for your team, and it's a pain in the butt for the other squad because there's no let up. Yeah. Is that sort of the mentality that you have? It's like a two-headed monster. Is that fair?
8: For sure. We got a standard in our room, and it's the best of the best, man. We expect to, you know, go out here and give it our all every time we get a chance to, and never lower our standard. Mm-hmm. So, you know, we expect to continue to improve, continue to get better each and every week. So, excited for what's to come. You know, happy for us right now.
1: Bijan Robinson, Brian Robinson, after the win, sitting down with our Scott Van Pelt as the Falcons go on the road win at the Dome. the 20th anniversary of the return post-Katrina. Saints' largest home loss over the last two seasons. Tyler Shough pressured on 18 of 51 dropbacks over a third of the time. Finished 6 of 15 with 78 yards and 2 sacks on those throws.
9: Yeah, I mean, I love New Orleans. I love this place. And you see the energy, the passion of everybody, the culture behind this place. And it sucks whenever you don't come through on the field in that way, especially against our division rival. So, I mean, it hurts me. I don't want to feel like that ever again. So I'm going to continue to prepare and execute, do everything I can that way to where we're not feeling like this as a city. And but stuff and learn to grow from. You know, there's a lot more to be had, and we're going to go get it.
1: And as for hearing boos from the crowd?
9: No, I mean, fans understandably are upset. You know, we had some opportunities that we didn't take advantage of. And you're playing the Falcons and you lose like that. I mean, I do too. That sucks. But we want to get everybody going, and it's part of it. You know, you have to have the energy of the crowd, and we're going to need them next week too against a really good team. So that's the best part about New Orleans, man. You feel it, and we feel it too, and we're going to keep going.
1: Saints 1-6 in their last 7 Monday Night Football games after losing at home to the Falcons 45-24 to wrap up week number 4. SportsCenter all night, ESPN Radio. From the injury side of things, quarterback questions in Chicago. Who's going to be the starter for week 5?

0: I thought we had good tempo in and out of the huddle. I thought our guys played with a lot of confidence because of how he conducted himself. And, you know, he found completions. I thought he played an efficient football game.
1: You got to keep him guessing this week.
0: Yeah. Tyson will be the guy, and we'll go forward from there. So we're in good shape.
2: Tyson Bagent will start at quarterback for Chicago against the Packers. Coach Ben Johnson making that statement on Monday. Bagent led the Packers to the 23-12 win over the Jets on Sunday in place of Caleb Williams, who missed his second straight game recovering from that hamstring strain. As for the quarterback situation in Baltimore, Lamar Jackson banged up. ESPN insider Adam Schefter.
3: Obviously, he left the game at halftime yesterday. He had his ankle wrapped during the second half of the game and then left the stadium on Sunday in a walking boot before undergoing an MRI today. And just a short time ago, the Ravens head coach, Jesse Minter, said that he was unsure whether Jackson would be able to play Sunday night at Atlanta. He could miss some time, but it would not be a crazy amount of time, which essentially, parsing words, means that it's an ankle sprain. It's not overly significant, but it is enough that it could prevent him from playing against the Falcons on Sunday night.
2: We'll see what happens this week. Bengals are 2-2. They are banged up. Coach Zach Taylor with a little bit of optimism on Monday, especially for the wide receiving core. ESPN's Dan Graziano.
4: Jamar Chase is in the concussion protocol, so that means he'll have to advance through each step in order. It does not rule him out for this coming week, but it often does mean a player has to miss a week, and Jamar Chase is a player who in particular has used extreme caution in his timetables returning from injury. T. Higgins injured an adductor muscle, a groin muscle, near the end of that game. He is being described by his head coach, Zach Taylor, as day-to-day, which means they will monitor him throughout the week, and we'll have some sense of his availability for Sunday once we see what, if anything, he can do in practice starting Wednesday.
2: And so the Bengals, day-to-day, especially with Higgins moving forward as we head towards week number 5. The NFL handing down some discipline on Monday to its officials. ESPN insider Adam Schefter.
3: The NFL has suspended the line judge Jeff Seaman 2 games for his interaction yesterday with the Cardinals tight end Trey McBride. It was one of 2 interactions yesterday, and the NFL also went ahead and suspended the official from the Vikings game between the Vikings and the Dolphins, Adrian Hill, 1 game for his interaction here with the Vikings linebacker. Watch how Adrian Hill gets up and obviously seemed to react in a very strong way. We haven't had officials be suspended since 2018.
1: Wow.
3: But upon looking at those videos today, after the NFLPA executive director J.C. Treader called for action yesterday, the NFL suspended those 2 officials, 2 games and 1 game. They're out for a little while.
2: NFL going public with its discipline on Monday. SportsCenter All Night, ESPN Radio, back to baseball, and a bit of a sloppy night at the Trop for the visitors.
5: Swinging a ground ball, third base, McMahon boots it, and it's into shallow left field. Lombard picks it up and has no play, and Yandy Diaz is safe at first base. 2-2 pitch, and it's a chopper to short. Lombard up the middle, that can flip to second one, a falling throw to first, and it gets away from Garcia. Here comes Diaz in to score, and chaos ensues on the base paths as Caminero goes headfirst into second base. He's in there safely. Chisholm tried to go the extra mile. He threw it away from Garcia at first, and in the bottom of the first, it's the Rays up 1-0 over the Yankees. And the pitch. Swinging a bouncing ball toward short. Lombard dives in, has no play. Caminero headfirst dive across home, and the Rays lead it 3-1 in the bottom of the fifth inning. Simpson safe at first. McMahon's playing back. Simpson doesn't run. It's a poke ball on the ground toward shortstop. Lombard up with it, throws to first, and it's dropped to first base by Garcia, and Chandler Simpson rounded third and retreated to the bag.
2: Rays would score 4 runs in the fifth inning. They win it 5-2 to take a 2-0 series lead on the Yankees, who committed 4 errors, 3 in the first inning. They're most in a single inning in a postseason game in franchise history. You heard the game here on ESPN Radio. Of course, Mike Cousins, Tim Kirkchin, Eduardo Perez had the call. Mike?
6: Thank you, Jay. Monday.

0: night in St. Petersburg, Florida. The Rays jump out to a 2-0 series lead over the Yankees. 5-2 the final score. Teams that go up 2-0 at home have won the series 92% of the time. It was a near no-hitter in Game 1 as the Rays won 1-0. A little bit of a different formula in Game 2 in which they were aided by a lot of mistakes by the Yankee defense.
1: Yeah, the Yankees made 4 errors. They had 5 at one point, and then there was a scoring change. And they just did not look sharp tonight. And the point is, when you don't play well against the Rays, they take advantage of it in every way. They put the ball in play better than any team in the major leagues. They run until they tag you out on the bases, and they pitched exceptionally well again tonight. And counting the postseason, they are now 31 games over 500 in this quirky ballpark. It's a tough place to play, but they love playing here.
2: Tim, they didn't reach third base at all in Game 1. They didn't score. Here they only reached it once besides the 2 home runs that were hit by Ben Rice. The Tampa Bay Ray pitching does not give many free passes away. The defense does not make mistakes. And if you do make mistakes against them, they will punish you. They'll keep the line moving. It's a tough place to play. It's loud, yes. But you have to come ready to play. Now for Game 3, the pressure's on, especially in the middle of the order. 0 for 21 with 7 strikeouts.
1: 0 for 22 now with 7 strikeouts.
2: That's tough.
0: Here's another way to look at it. Rice, Wells, and Bellinger, 5 for 20 in the first 2 games. They drove in 2. The rest of the team, 0 for 38, 0 runs batted in. There's simply got to be more production. And Eduardo, you said it during the game broadcast. You anticipate a different look lineup for New York as well.
2: And yeah, I anticipate a different lineup. I anticipate also, and it was a little bit of, you look at it, the at-bat of Chandler Simpson, something that won't get noticed. But that soft ground ball with 2 strikes, runner at third base. The defense has to move. You have to adapt according to the count. And I just saw George Lombard stay in the same spot, and none of the coaches were able to move him at all. They weren't even trying to call him to move him. To me, these are the little things of the game that play big. The details of the game are sometimes wins or losses for you. And tonight, it was kind of disappointing to not see that from the New York Yankees, the team that is in tune with the details. It didn't happen here at the Trop.
0: Over the first 2 games, Rays pitching has struck out 19 Yankees and walked 4 and got 2 saves from Brian Baker, who has, between the regular season and postseason, successfully saved 32 consecutive games. The Yankees will have their backs against the wall on Wednesday night in the Bronx. We expect to see Max Fried on the mound, and they thought they couldn't ask for anything more with Cam Schlittler. He only struck out 2 batters, but they've always got faith when Fried takes the hill.
1: Well, I haven't seen Cam Schlittler not pitch well in my entire covered him all this time. But again, when you don't make the plays behind him, and virtually every pitch tonight he threw was a high leverage, stressful pitch that makes it really hard, even on the best pitcher in the American League this year.
0: So the probable pitchers in that game, Max Fried for New York and Nick Martinez for Tampa Bay. Final in Game 2 in St. Petersburg, Florida, the Rays 5 and the Yankees 2 as Tampa Bay takes a 2-0 series lead. For Tim Kirchner and Eduardo Perez, I'm Mike Cousins, right here on your home for every pitch of the postseason, Major League Baseball on ESPN Radio and the ESPN app. Now let's go back to Jay Reynolds in the studio.
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1: 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Baseball continues Tuesday with the National League Series. Milwaukee can close out the Padres if they win in San Diego in Game 3. In Atlanta, Dodgers, Braves play Game 3. That series tied at 1. As for L.A., manager Dave Roberts admitting he's considering changes to his lineup once again. Shohei Ohtani still dealing with injuries to his right arm and left knee. Already moved from first to second in the Dodgers lineup. Could be moved down even more. ESPN's Buster Olney.
2: What I'm hearing from evaluators is they think that Ohtani, of course, coming back from injury, is just off balance. He looks rusty. One evaluator said to me that when he swings, it's like his butt is in the first base dugout, which is not a surprise because he's been out for a long time, right? He's trying to find his swing. And certainly in those first two games, it was ugly. And playing in Game 2 against Chris Sale, this will be a special challenge because Sale is a lefty who eats left-handed hitters. They hit 230 against him this year with just one home run in 152 at-bats. That's a big challenge for a guy like Ohtani trying to find his swing.
1: Sale against Yamamoto tonight. 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College football this weekend on ABC. Number 2, Georgia at number 6, Alabama. ESPN analyst Dusty Dvorak about the Tide.
3: They have a superstar at quarterback in Keelan Russell. I mean, he is so far ahead of schedule. When you go back to the first start against East Carolina to where he is now, it's night and day. It was really late in the first half against

0: vision, passing, elite arm talent, pushing the ball down the field with touch, with velocity, and the electric playmaking that he has as a runner. And it's crazy to say this because Ty Simpson was a first-round pick a year ago, but I think Alabama has upgraded at quarterback. He's shown he can work through adversity. He's shown to be a big-time playmaker, and I can't wait to see what he's able to do against this stingy Georgia Dogs defense this weekend.
1: Number two against number six. Big matchup. College game day is heading to Tuscaloosa for week number six of the college football season. The Jets edge the Penguins 3-2. All of Winnipeg's goals coming in the first half of the third period. 680. CJOB.
2: Three goals in this third period. We're tied at two. Winnipeg speeds back. Gets out of the zone. Morrissey out in front of his shot by Perfetti. He scores! Right off the ensuing faceoff. Winnipeg regains the lead at 3-2.
3: Number four.
1: Rays weren't the only hometown team making folks in Tampa happy. 102.5 The Bone.
3: 3:08 left. 2-1 Lightning. Here's a steal by Holmberg from Juracek.
4: What a move!

0: Lightning getting some insurance there against the Flyers. Rays get some insurance against the Yankees. My cousins have to play by play for us.
1: Edrick, eighth pitch. And Palacios lines it into center field. It's a base hit. Simpson scores with ease. Grisham's throw to the plate bounces off the mound and to the right of the first baseline. And it's two runs in. DeLuca scores behind Simpson. And the Rays have played in four in the fifth inning. It's Tampa Bay 5 and New York 1.
2: Number 2.
0: Rays winning the first two at home. White Sox winning the first two in Cleveland. Roxy Bernstein with that call.
3: The pitch. Line drive to right. Slicing. And a fair ball into the corner for Brayden Montgomery. Dug out by DeLauder. Scoring on the play is Vargas. Around third. Great chance scoring. And into second. Brayden Montgomery. The rookie right fielder with a two-run double. The White Sox take the lead.
2: Number one.
0: Emotional night in New Orleans for Monday Night Football. Although the Falcons would spoil the night for the Saints from the first possession. 92-9 the game.
4: Penix goes to work under center on second and one. Robinson alone setback. Bajano get the carry to the left side. He'll break free. Here goes Robinson. 35-30, 25-20, 10-5. They don't catch him. Touchdown, Bajan Robinson, and 59 yards on the third snap of the game.
0: Michael Penix just had to hand it off there. He didn't throw for 223 yards as well. 15 of 20, had a passer rating of 127.7. 6 of 7 for 141 yards on play action. What's he proven the past couple of weeks?
5: What do I think I've proven? That I'm healthy. Because, I feel like we still got a lot of work to do. I'm not going to sit here and say I'm happy and I'm excited at, you know, just like... I mean, I'm wording that wrong, but
6: not satisfied.
5: Yeah, not satisfied. There we go. Not satisfied. That word was gone just now. But yeah, just not satisfied. You know, we still got a long season. You know, two wins. But we got to keep stacking.
0: Two wins after dropping the first two of the season. Penix, meanwhile, 2-0 as a starter on Monday Night Football. More on that game as SportsCenter All Night continues. It's ESPN Radio.
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4: Here's Robinson on first to go into the end zone. Touchdown, Atlanta.
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4: Palacios lines it into center field. 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
12: The White Sox looks to take a commanding 2-0 lead on the Guardians.
4: Line drive to right, slicing, and a fair ball into the corner for Braden Montgomery. Dug out by DeLauder. Scoring on the play is Vargas. Around third, Bridget scoring.
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16: 20 years ago, New Orleans found its way home.
0: It was August 2005. Hurricane Katrina slammed the southeast. The scenes out of New Orleans, of course, became etched in our memories. More than 1,300 people died. 80% of the city of New Orleans was underwater. 20 to 30,000 ultimately seeking shelter in the Superdome. But that building had been damaged to the point where there was no power, no water, no plumbing working. So the place became nasty. Some thought it might have to be demolished, but it wound up being restored. That said, it was closed for what turned out to be 13 months. The Saints played on the road the entire 2005 season before making a return in September of 2006. An emotional Monday night game that year against the Falcons, a game that was highlighted by their first touchdown, a blocked punt by Steve Gleason.
17: Six of his eight field goal attempts this year is now back to just punting and kicking off. The former Saint Morton Anderson is here for most field goals. Look out!
0: Tirico had the call on Monday Night Football in 2006. That blocked punt became a symbol for the city. There's a bronze statue outside the dome named Rebirth. Steve Gleason, he's been battling ALS for a decade plus, but he was on hand Monday as the Saints marked the 20th anniversary of the dome coming. And marked the occasion with a Monday Night game against the Falcons. This one didn't go quite the same way as the one 2 decades ago. Falcons Monday with the first possession and on the third play.
4: New Orleans has got five on the line here. Penix goes to work under center on second and one. Robinson the lone setback. Bijan who gets the carry to the left side. He'll break free. Here goes Robinson. 35-30, 25-20, 10-5. They don't catch him. Touchdown, Bijan Robinson, and 59 yards on the third snap of the game.
0: And right then, the Falcons out in front. Falcons take advantage of a Saints fumble late in the first. Atlanta turns that into a touchdown. 14-0 after the first quarter. Saints get on the board with a touchdown on the first play of the second, but the Falcons answer on their ensuing possession, putting together a 10-play drive. Saints giving the ball back to Atlanta After a three and out, Falcons put together another 10-play drive, adding on a field goal. They led 24-7 at the half. Third quarter, seeing a field goal for the Saints, and then another touchdown drive for Atlanta.
4: He'll take the handoff from Penix at the five. Touchdown, Atlanta. Brian Robinson throws it off the baseboard at the end zone to our left. And with 2:11 to go,
0: Saints do get another touchdown early in the fourth, but the Falcons just weren't done.
4: Penix under center again. Play clock down to two. Play fake by Michael. He's going to boot back to the left. Tee it up. Fire the deep ball. Caught. Touchdown, Jahan Dotson. Oh, my goodness. That'll be it. Robinson, lone back now. Penix will go under center. Hand to Brian one more time. And he will step out of a tackle. Keep his balance and score. He went left side. Brian Robinson did. They thought they had him twice. He stepped out of two different tackles and scored standing from 11 yards out to add more to the total.
0: 92-9 the game. Falcons win it going away. 45-24 over the Saints. Atlanta with an 0-2 start to the season, but they've won their last two by at least 20 points. Falcons had six touchdowns in the Monday night win, tying their most in a game over the last decade. Five of the six rushing touchdowns. Coach Kevin Stefanski.
18: Very pleased with the effort and I'll start with turnover margin. We knew that's going to be a big deal going into this football game. And CJ punching the ball out, technique was outstanding, and then turning that into points. That's just a big part of winning games on the road. So I thought execution was at a high level in a ton of areas. Are there things we can clean up? Yes, there are. Didn't like a lot of those penalties. That's one area that I know we will focus on. But the big thing here is getting home. Getting to work on a short week.
0: Bijan Robinson had a game-high 147 yards from scrimmage, 145 rushing yards, two touchdowns. Brian Robinson had a career-high three rushing touchdowns as the Falcons win it at 45-24, handing the Saints their largest home loss over the last two seasons. Did the focus of the anniversary add to the pressure of the Monday night game? Saints coach Kellen Moore.
19: It's a good question. I think obviously it's a really awesome moment when you play on a nationally televised game. There's probably a little bit more juice in those games nationally just with the build up and all that sort of stuff. But you have to look at this as one of our games. And obviously, as disappointing as it is, we're going to have to learn from it. We're going to grow from it. And we're going to keep moving because there's a whole bunch more games coming ahead of ourselves that are going to be opportunities that we can change this path very quickly with those.
0: Falcons, fourth team with consecutive 20-point wins on the heels of a 30-point loss. 45 points they put up on Monday, tying a franchise record on Monday Night Football. The guys who called it on ESPN, Hall of Famer Troy Aikman and Joe Buck.
20: They look really good. I think Troy said it really well at the during the second half, and that is we'll know a lot more after the next 3 weeks. They've got tough home games coming up. But they look like they have improved greatly. And it's a team that is head coached by somebody we both really admire in Kevin Stefanski. Their offensive coordinator can put together a great game plan, it appears, with Penix at quarterback. And I think the defense is really underrated. They're playing with arguably without three of their best players, and you wouldn't know it. So this is a team that looks like they're ready to make a little bit of a run here. And it was fun to watch this offense cook here tonight.
21: Troy, it's remarkable how different the offense looks with Penix under center. How much does he change what they can do offensively because of the threat that he presents?
22: Well, he changes a lot. I think in fairness to Cooper Rush, who started the first two games, he came in July, didn't get a lot of work, and Tua was going to be the starter, and then he gets hurt, and so just a mess. So, they didn't look anything like what was expected coming into the year. And then last week against Green Bay, we saw the offense, what you would think when you think of Kevin Stefanski and what he was able to do in Cleveland under center, marrying it with the play-action game, and then because of their running game and how good they are at doing that, when you have a guy like Penix who is able to get the ball down the field and create some issues with the receivers that they have, it just opens everything up. I mean, you look at his numbers, He was 15 of 20 for 220 yards and a touchdown, but he protected the football. He was good with the ball when he had to be. And those numbers aren't going to impress anybody, but if you watch this game, you'd say, wow, he was really good. The run game was great, but he was really good as well. And so I think it gets overlooked as to how effective he can be. And we heard Bijan Robinson talking as to what a difference he makes. And I thought he said it really well. So they've got it humming on all cylinders, and it's been fun to watch.
21: From the perspective of the Saints, there was optimism the way last season ended, and a couple of really entertaining games to start. They lose here last week, and you made the point during the game, Joe, and I was like, wow, what, 12 of 18 they've lost on this field. Now they lose these last two to start this season. How much of a setback does tonight feel like it represents for a Saints team that really did not look good at all tonight?
20: Yeah, I think they came in undermanned. The injuries on the defense, Caden Ellis, they really missed. But we were just talking about that with Atlanta. They've got three of their best defensive players that are not available to them for various reasons, and right. You would know it by the way they played here tonight. So they were overmatched defensively with this good offensive line and Bijan Robinson. The good news is they seem to have a quarterback that can settle things down and is very tough and very smart and very mature as a 27-year-old. He's going to be just fine, but they need to build up around him. The offensive line was not nearly good enough tonight. They didn't run the ball at all. They put it all on number six, and it just was too much. One guy's not going to win a game. So the Atlanta Falcons win this game, and they won it convincingly. I mean, he kept waiting for a run from the Saints in this game, and every time it looked like they were putting something together, the Falcons just went right down the field and put an end to it. So it was all Atlanta and very impressive, and, you know, for the Saints, rough night.
0: And as a result, Falcons get the win on the road to close out week four, 45-24, 21-point win on the road. Falcons 2-2, Saints 1-3. Through 4 weeks, there are a handful of teams still looking for their first win. And there are three teams, 4-0, Niners, Vikings, and Chiefs. Although the wide receiver core in Kansas City is banged up, ESPN's Dan Graziano.
1: Tyquan Thorne's injury is significant. If you watched it live, you're not surprised by this. That it's going to keep him out multiple months, likely the whole season, although it's possible if they were to go deep into the playoffs, he could return. Rashi Rice, hamstring, they got to give it treatment, run some tests on it, and find out how much time, if any, he's going to miss. But the Chiefs are on bye this week, so they have some time to figure that all out. And that's why you're not probably going to hear too many updates from Andy anytime soon. The big news of the day, though, was Adam Schefter reporting that Tyreek Hill, former Chiefs and Dolphins wide receiver, could sign with a new team this week. A lot of signs, BC, pointing to a Tyreek Hill Kansas City Chiefs reunion. He's coming off a season-ending injury last year that included a torn ACL and LCL, but apparently he feels good enough to get back in there, and we'll find out if the Chiefs agree, because they need the help, and it seems like both sides want this to happen.
0: Chiefs and Panthers with the bye in week five. SportsCenter all night, ESPN Radio. To baseball division round series. Rays, of course, took the opener from the Yankees, 1-0 on Saturday. Then after being off on Sunday, Monday, game two, Tampa Bay getting on the board first in the first on a throwing error by the Yankees. New York wouldn't tie it up on a Ben Rice homer in the fourth, but Tampa Bay in the fifth.
3: Left-handed batter waiting on an 0-1. The pitch. Swing and a tapper right side of the infield. Chisholm charges, looks home, throws to first, and the Rays take the lead. Aranda scored from third. Chisholm would not have had a play at the plate. It's 2-1 Tampa Bay on a ground out by Liam Hicks here in the bottom of the fifth. Swing and a bouncing ball towards short. Lombard gobbles it in, has no play. Caminero head first dive across home. Eighth pitch. And Palacios lines it into center field. It's a base hit. Simpson scores with ease. Christian's throw to the plate bounces off the mound and to the right up the first baseline. And it's two runs in. DeLuca scores behind Simpson. And the Rays have played it four in the fifth inning. It's Tampa Bay 5 and New York 1.
0: Mike Cousins calling it here on ESPN Radio. 5-2 would be the final. Rays taking the first two at home. Rays scoring four runs on three hits in the fifth inning. Yankees committing four errors, one shy of their most in a postseason game in franchise history. Manager Aaron Boone.
6: Yeah, I mean, obviously a really rough night, to say the least, for us. So, we got to get over it. you know, we've responded all year to difficult times, and we got to do that again. We got to get ourselves up off the mat. Obviously, tonight was just not good enough for us, and certainly not good enough to beat that club. So we got to get over it and, you know, playing for our lives Tuesday night.
0: And game three coming up, Yankees in a must win. Tampa Bay taking the first two at home. The others, American League Series, seeing the White Sox take two on the road.
2: First base side of the hill, the turn from Taylor. And the one strike pitch. Swing and a ball hit in the air, left center field. Doyle going back. He's onto the track at the fence, leaps, and he makes the catch at the base of the fence in deep left center field. And that will do it. And the White Sox have taken a 2-0 lead in the series. Leaping catch by Doyle to end the ball game, and the White Sox win game two by a final of 4-3.
0: White Sox scoring three runs on three hits in the sixth inning, and they get that win, improving to 4-0 this postseason. You heard it here, of course, on ESPN Radio. Roxy Bernstein, Greg Olson had the call for us. Roxy?
2: Well, Jay, the White Sox are stunning the baseball world, taking a commanding 2-0 lead in this best-of-five division series against the Cleveland Guardians. After winning the first two of the series here in Cleveland, 4-3 the final, and the White Sox are now 4-0 all road games in the postseason.
5: It's been unbelievable. It has been so much fun to watch. These kids are exciting. They go up there. They are not afraid of any moment. Seven rookies that are playing, and you're just seeing great swings, great approaches. They look like the experienced vets, and the one thing that they have done is they have found a way to get the big hit in the timely manner.
2: And the Cleveland Guardians jumped out to a 2-0 lead, got two in the first, but then the blueprint of riding the bullpen, going with an opener. The bulk guy was Sean Burke, who was magnificent. And it stayed a 2-1 lead for Cleveland all the way until the sixth, when the White Sox scored three runs, all coming with two outs. A Braden Montgomery two-run double just inside the right field line. Chase Meidroth, an RBI single. Gavin Williams started, struck out 11, the second most in a playoff game in Cleveland franchise history. Yet the White Sox had enough to hold them off, and now are heading home, and they're one win away from going to the ALCS after losing 100-plus each of the last 3 years.
5: Oh, it's been unbelievable. I mean, just to win 84 games after losing 103 straight years, they are just pushing all the right buttons, great management. And these kids, as I said, are going out there not afraid of any moment. And then you have a guy like Grant Taylor who, for the life of me, I can't figure out how he had a 2.25 ERA during the season, because he has been utterly lights out. And then you factor in Sean Burke and what he did tonight, that bullpen absolutely continued domination this postseason.
2: Taylor has saved each of the first two games of this series, and the series shifts now to Chicago as the White Sox will try to close it out in game three Wednesday night as they win game two by a final of 4-3. For Greg Olson, Roxy Bernstein, right here in her home for every pitch of the postseason, Major League Baseball on ESPN Radio and the ESPN app, as we go back to Jay Reynolds.
0: All right, Roxy, and baseball continues with the National League coming up on Tuesday. Well, straight ahead, calling it a career after 22 seasons. That's next. SportsCenter All Night. It's ESPN Radio.
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10: Hey, it's Matt Jones. 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
2: 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We have baseball's postseason, WNBA postseason, NFL and college football. We've got hockey. NBA tips off later this month. The association currently seeing preseason action, like Monday. Sixers handing it to the Knicks, even though the Knicks started. Jalen Brunson, OG Anunoby, Karl Anthony Towns, Mikal Bridges, and Josh Hart. The same five that started 17 of the 19 playoff games from the championship run. Philly did not have similar marquee names. ESPN's Dave McManaman.
8: No LeBron, also no Joel Embiid, no Tyrese Maxey, no Dominic Marlowe, no Anthony Simons, or the two backup big men for the Sixers, Dembona or Taco Fall. Now, Nick Nurse says that the plan moving forward with the remaining three preseason games on the slate is to hopefully have a majority of his players available for two of them. So they're going to travel for two road games in Brooklyn and Boston later this week, return for the finale at home to round out the preseason. So you will see some action with this new group. Now, this shouldn't be any cause for concern for LeBron James. He still has to monitor some left foot arthritis and his lower back issue, but that just comes with the territory being year 24 and 41 years of age. His body feels great. He was able to really push it in off-season workouts. He's been a full participant in all training camp activities up until now, and obviously got up and down and was dunking the ball in the inter-squad scrimmage on Saturday. So no cause for concern by him not playing tonight, just part of the ramp-up process to get ready for that big opening night matchup that will really count against this Knicks team.
1: Jaylen Brown, what is the approach there for getting him ready for the season?
8: I mean, this is a big moment for Jaylen Brown. Spent his entire career with the Boston Celtics before that trade to the Atlanta Division rivals back in July. And you know, Jaylen, I asked him at practice last week, how is he taking advantage of this opportunity? And he said, I try to look at it not about the expectation, about what I can do to have us reach those expectations. And so he said he's been really not afraid to ask any question that comes to mind, even if it may sound basic. He wants to be able to be vocal in terms of, if I can understand it, then maybe I can help the rest of my new teammates understand it. And also, he's been the last guy in the gym consistently all week long. I think three of the five practice days that we've covered, there's been one remaining guy on the court. It's been Jaylen Brown getting an extra work.
2: NBA tips off in a couple of weeks. SportsCenter All Night, ESPN Radio. We're still early in the hockey season, but one thing we do know, it's the final season for Alexander Ovechkin. The 41-year-old will be retiring after his 22nd season, says in his heart he knows it's the right decision. Monday he spoke to his teammates in the Capitals dressing room.
9: It's sad, but it is what it is. We have an unbelievable team this year, and 82 games left. Let's make a playoffs. Let's have fun and enjoy the moment because, you know, times fly. It's hard, but let's enjoy it and let's do some special things this year, right?
2: Ovechkin wants to enjoy it however many games they have left, regular season plus whatever postseason action they can get. Ovechkin has 929 career goals already clear of Wayne Gretzky's previous record. He signed a one-year deal to return to Washington this summer, played all 82 games for the Caps last season, led the team with 32 goals and 64 points. Capitals will host the Penguins on Wednesday. Sharks center Macklin Celebrini was scratched from the team's lineup at Dallas on Monday. Lower body injury. Sharks announcing it a few minutes before the puck drop that Celebrini would not be playing. It was over the summer. Celebrini signed a five-year, $94 million extension. Not on the ice Monday, and without him, San Jose struggled against the Stars.
10: It's a nifty pass by Robertson to spring, and then Robertson, he scores! There's number one on the year for Jason Robertson.
2: 96.7 FM, the ticket. Stars go on to a 5-0 shutout of the Sharks. Stars improving to 9-0-1 in their last 10 games. Sharks' first loss this season. Jets in Pittsburgh coming alive in the third.
11: Three goals in this third period. We're tied at two. Winnipeg speeds back inside the zone. Morrissey out in front of the shot by Perfetti. He scores! Right off the ensuing faceoff, Winnipeg regains the lead at 3-2.
2: 680 CJOB. Jets a 3-2 win over the Penguins. All three goals coming in the first 10 minutes of the third period. Senators a 4-1 win over the Bruins. Senators starting the season with consecutive wins for the eighth time in franchise history. First time they've done it since the 2016-2017 season when they lost in the conference finals. In Tampa, while the Rays were beating the Yankees, Lightning beating the Flyers. A 4-1 final for the Lightning. Their fifth straight win against the Flyers dating back to last season. Oh, about that game at the Trop. That's next. 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
12: 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First in Atlanta at 6 Eastern. Tied at one game each, the Braves face the Dodgers. Then in San Diego, down 2-0, the Padres face a critical Game 3 against the Brewers. Game 3 of the National League Division Series. 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
1: What do we take away from the Monday night game? 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
1: Baseball playoffs continue. Rays taking the first two at home. White Sox taking the first two on the road. Alex Ovechkin announcing he'll be retiring at the end of his 22nd season. Falcons go on the road with a statement on Monday night.
2: And there's the touch to the knee, and that will be that. And the Falcons are on to the Ravens.
3: They look like they have improved greatly. This is a team that looks like they're ready to make a little bit of a run here.
4: I love the primetime game under the lights. Like, it just brings out a different energy, and I just love it for this team.
5: Very pleased with the effort. Execution was at a high level in a ton of areas. The big thing here is getting home and getting to work on a short.
6: Just not satisfied. You know, we still got a long season, but we got to keep that.
1: Falcons with a win in New Orleans Monday, 45-24 over the Saints. Falcons winning their last two by at least 20 after dropping their first two games of the season. They've scored 80 points combined in weeks 3 and 4. That's the most in the NFL. Bijan Robinson in the win on Monday, 147 yards from scrimmage, including a pretty big chunk on the third snap of the game.
2: New Orleans has got 5 on the line here. Penix goes to work under center on 2nd and 1. Robinson, the lone setback. Bijan will get the carry to the left side. He'll break free. Here goes Robinson. 35-30, 25-20, 10-5. They don't catch it. Touchdown, Bijan Robinson, and 59 yards on the third snap of the game.
1: 92-9 in the game as the Falcons pull away from the start. Bijan Robinson, 145 yards rushing, 2 touchdowns. Brian Robinson, career-high 3 rushing touchdowns. Brian Robinson, asked by our Scott Van Pelt about the Falcons, grabbing the lead on the game's third play.
7: How would you describe the sort of tone he sets when he takes that first carry of the game to the gate and doesn't get touched?
8: Dynamic, man. That's the word I got for it. Dynamic, man. Playmaker. You know, at any given moment, he can pop it, long run. Whether it's the first play or the last play of the game, he got the ability to take it to the house. So that's a very dynamic start for us. You know, great for our team.
7: And when you come into a place like this where the emotions are high and there's an energy that's understood given the history between the teams and what goes back 20 years, to take the air out of the building like that, how much does it change what this place feels like? Because it goes from 10 to quiet real quick. What's your sense of that?
4: I mean, for me, like, we're so locked into the game, but even with this energy, like, that they were bringing in, like, the Saints fan brought a lot of energy, but even our fans, like, came in here, brought a lot of energy as well. And it's just such a blessing to see, like, to hear silence. You know, after that run, you know, I looked at the O-line, and they were like, bruh, it was a pin drop.
7: Like that.
4: So, man, God is good for getting us out healthy. But, yeah, for that first play, like, that was huge for this team. And I think that was the momentum setter for what we do.
7: All right, I'm going to give you an opportunity to brag on this man. Yeah. Because during the game, it was 1, 2, 3. And I just said when he sat down, I said, man, he runs so angry.
4: Yeah.
7: He runs with such fury. How do you describe the impact of his contributions?
4: I mean, it all started in the summer, man. Like, he came in here, the right mindset. He understood, like, what we need to do to win football games and to be the more physical team, and just his running style and how he impacts defenders. It's just second to none, man. Like, this man is as you guys can see, he's a truck. Like, he's a tank. He's hard to bring down. He's hard to tackle. And, you know, if you don't wrap him up, like, he's gonna break your tackle. So, like, for me, as his brother, and to see what he does every single week in practice and every single day and just gets better, you know, something I got to appreciate every single day. And he just makes me better every time I watch him run the football.
7: I feel like this the kind of thing that maybe people, I don't want to say slept on, but they just didn't know what it would look like until these last 2 weeks where people are like, damn, because it's you go to the sideline and then there's no break at all. It's a quite a compliment for your team, and it's a pain in the butt for the other squad because there's no let up. Yeah. Is that sort of the mentality that you have? It's like a two-headed monster. Is that fair?
8: For sure. We got a standard in our room, and it's the best of the best, man. We expect to, you know, go out here and give it our all every time we get a chance to, and never lower our standard. Mm-hmm. So, you know, we expect to continue to improve, continue to get better each and every week. So, excited for what's to come. You know, happy for us right now.
1: Bijan Robinson, Brian Robinson, after the win, sitting down with our Scott Van Pelt as the Falcons go on the road win at the Dome, the 20th anniversary of the return post-Katrina. Saints, largest home loss over the last two seasons. Tyler Shough pressured on 18 of 51 dropbacks over a third of the time. Finished 6 of 15 with 78 yards and two sacks on those throws.
9: Yeah, I mean, I love New Orleans. I love this place. And you see the energy, the passion of everybody, the culture behind this place. And it sucks whenever you don't come through on the field in that way, especially against our division rival. So, I mean, it hurts me. I don't want to feel like that ever again. So I'm going to continue to prepare and execute, do everything I can that way to where we're not feeling like this as a city. And but stuff to learn to grow from. You know, there's a lot more to be had, and we're going to go get it.
1: And as for hearing boos from the crowd?
9: No, I mean, fans understandably are upset. You know, we had some opportunities that we didn't take advantage of. And you're playing the Falcons and you lose like that. I mean, I do too. That sucks. But we want to get everybody going. It's part of it. You know, you have to have the energy of the crowd, and we're going to need them next week too against a really good team. So that's the best part about New Orleans, man. You feel it, and we feel it too, and we're going to keep going.
1: Saints 1-6 in their last seven Monday Night Football games after losing at home to the Falcons 45-24 to wrap up week number four. SportsCenter all night, ESPN Radio. From the injury side of things, quarterback questions in Chicago. Who's going to be the starter for week five?
10: Some good and some that I think he wants back. And so it's a little bit of a mixed bag. The best part was how he controlled the operation. I thought we had good tempo in and out of the huddle. I thought our guys played with a lot of confidence because of how he conducted himself. And, you know, he's found completions. I thought he played an efficient football game.
11: You got to keep him guessing this week.
10: Yeah. No, Tyson will be the guy, and we'll go forward from there. So we're in good shape.
1: Tyson Bagent will start at quarterback for Chicago against the Packers. Coach Ben Johnson making that statement on Monday. Bagent led the Packers to the 23-12 win over the Jets on

0: quarterback situation in Baltimore. Lamar Jackson banged up. ESPN insider Adam Schefter.
1: Obviously, he left the game at halftime yesterday. He had his ankle wrapped during the second half of the game and then left the stadium on Sunday in a walking boot before undergoing an MRI today. And just a short time ago, the Ravens head coach, Jesse Minter, said that he was unsure whether Jackson would be able to play Sunday night in Atlanta. He could miss some time, but it would not be a crazy amount of time, which essentially, parsing words, means that it's an ankle sprain. It's not overly significant, but it is enough that it could prevent him from playing against the Falcons on Sunday night.
0: We'll see what happens this week. Bengals are 2-2. They are banged up. Coach Zach Taylor with a little bit of optimism on Monday, especially for the wide receiving core. ESPN's Dan Graziano.
2: Jamar Chase is in the concussion protocol, so that means he'll have to advance through each step in order. It does not rule him out for this coming week, but it often does mean a player has to miss a week. And Jamar Chase is a player who, in particular, has used extreme caution in his timetables returning from injury. T. Higgins injured an adductor muscle, a groin muscle, near the end of that game. He is being described by his head coach, Zach Taylor, as day-to-day, which means they will monitor him throughout the week and will have some sense of his availability for Sunday once we see what, if anything, he can do in practice starting Wednesday.
0: And so the Bengals, day-to-day, especially with Higgins moving forward as we head towards week number 5. The NFL handing down some discipline on Monday to its officials. ESPN insider Adam Schefter.
1: The NFL has suspended the line judge Jeff Seaman 2 games for his interaction yesterday with the Cardinals tight end Trey McBride. It was one of 2 interactions yesterday, and the NFL also went ahead and suspended the official from the Vikings game between the Vikings and the Dolphins, Adrian Hill, 1 game for his interaction here with the Vikings linebacker. Watch how Adrian Hill gets up and obviously seemed to react in a very strong way. We haven't had officials be suspended since 2018.
3: Wow.
1: But upon looking at those videos today, after the NFLPA executive director J.C. Treader called for action yesterday, the NFL suspended those 2 officials, 2 games and 1 game. They're out for a little while.
0: NFL going public with its discipline on Monday. SportsCenter all night, ESPN Radio, back to baseball, and a bit of a sloppy night at the Trop for the visitors.
4: Swinging the ground ball, third base, McMahon boots it, and it's into shallow left field. Lombard picks it up and has no play, and Yandy Diaz is safe at first base. 2-2 pitch, and it's a chopper to short. Lombard up the middle, that can't flip to second one, a falling throw to first, and it gets away from Garcia. Here comes Diaz in to score, and chaos ensues on the base pass as Kevin Arrow goes headfirst into the second base. He's in there safely. Chisholm tried to go the extra mile. He threw it away from Garcia at first, and in the bottom of the first, it's the Rays up 1-0 over the Yankees. And the pitch, swinging a bouncing ball toward short. Lombard gobbles it and has no play. Kevin Arrow headfirst dive across home, and the Rays lead it 3-1 in the bottom of the fifth inning. Simpson safe at first. McMahon's playing back. Simpson doesn't run. It's a poke ball on the ground toward shortstop. Lombard up with it, throws to first, and it's dropped at first base by Garcia, and Chandler Simpson rounded third and retreated to the bag.
0: Rays would score 4 runs in the fifth inning. They win it 5-2 to take a 2-0 series lead on the Yankees, who committed 4 errors, 3 in the first inning, their most in a single inning in a postseason game in franchise history. You heard the game here on ESPN Radio. Of course, Mike Cousins, Tim Kirchin, Eduardo Perez had the call. Mike?
4: Thank you, Jay. Monday night in St. Petersburg, Florida, the Rays jump out to a 2-0 series lead over the Yankees. 5-2 the final score. Teams that go up 2-0 at home have won the series 92% of the time. It was a near no-hitter in Game 1 as the Rays won 1-0. A little bit of a different formula in Game 2, in which they were aided by a lot of mistakes by the Yankee defense.
5: Yeah, the Yankees made 4 errors. They had 5 at one point, and then there was the scoring change. And they just did not look sharp tonight. And the point is, when you don't play well against the

0: plays, they take advantage of it in every way. They put the ball in play better than any team in the major leagues. They run until they tag you out on the bases, and they pitched exceptionally well again tonight. And counting the postseason, they are now 31 games over 500 in this quirky ballpark. It's a tough place to play, but they love playing here.
1: Tim, they didn't reach third base at all in game one. They didn't score. Here they only reached it once besides the two home runs that were hit by Ben Rice. The Tampa Bay Ray pitching does not give many free passes away. The defense does not make mistakes. And if you do make mistakes against them, they will punish you. They'll keep the line moving. It's a tough place to play. It's loud, yes. But you have to come ready to play. Now for game three, the pressure's on, especially in the middle of the order. 0 for 21 with 7 strikeouts.
0: 0 for 22 now with 7 strikeouts.
1: That's tough.
2: Here's another way to look at it. Rice, Wells, and Bellinger, 5 for 20 in the first two games. They drove in 2. The rest of the team, 0 for 38. 0 runs batted in. There's simply got to be more production. And Eduardo, you said it during the game broadcast. You anticipate a different look lineup for New York as well.
1: And yeah, I anticipate a different lineup. I anticipate also, and it was a little bit of, you look at it, the at-bat of Chandler Simpson, something that won't get noticed. But that soft ground ball with 2 strikes, runner at third base. The defense has to move. You have to adapt according to the count. And I just saw George Lombard stay in the same spot, and none of the coaches were able to move him at all. They weren't even trying to call him to move him. To me, these are the little things of the game that play big. The details of the game are sometimes wins or losses for you. And tonight, it was kind of disappointing to not see that from the New York Yankees, a team that is in tune with the details. It didn't happen here at the Trop.
2: Over the first two games, Rays pitching has struck out 19 Yankees and walked 4 and got 2 saves from Brian Baker, who has, between the regular season and postseason, successfully saved 32 consecutive games. Yankees will have their backs against the wall on Wednesday night in the Bronx. We expect to see Max Fried on the mound, and they thought they couldn't ask for anything more with Cam Schlittler. He only struck out 2 batters, but they've always got faith when Fried takes the hill.
0: Well, I haven't seen Cam Schlittler not pitch well in my entire covered him all this time. But again, when you don't make the plays behind him, and virtually every pitch tonight he threw was a high leverage, stressful pitch that makes it really hard, even on the best pitcher in the American League this year.
2: So the probable pitchers in that game, Max Fried for New York and Nick Martinez for Tampa Bay. Final in game 2 in St. Petersburg, Florida, the Rays 5 and the Yankees 2 as Tampa Bay takes a 2-0 series lead. For Tim Kirchner and Eduardo Perez, I'm Mike Cousins, right here on your home for every pitch of the postseason, Major League Baseball on ESPN Radio and the ESPN app. Now let's go back to Jay Reynolds in the studio.
3: 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That's next. 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
1: 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Baseball continues Tuesday with the National League Series. Milwaukee can close out the Padres if they win in San Diego in Game 3. In Atlanta, Dodgers, Braves play Game 3. That series tied at 1. As for L.A., manager Dave Roberts admitting he's considering changes to his lineup once again. Shohei Ohtani still dealing with injuries to his right arm and left knee. Already moved from first to second in the Dodgers lineup. Could be moved down even more. ESPN's Buster Olney.
2: What I'm hearing from evaluators is they think that Ohtani, of course, coming back from injury, is just off balance. He looks rusty. One evaluator said to me that when he swings, it's like his butt is in the first base dugout, which is not a surprise because he's been out for a long time, right? He's trying to find his swing. And certainly in those first two games, it was ugly. And playing in Game 2 against Chris Sale, this will be a special challenge because Sale is a lefty who eats left-handed hitters. They hit 230 against him this year with just one home run in 152 at-bats. That's a big challenge for a guy like Ohtani trying to find his swing.
1: Sale against Yamamoto tonight. 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College football this weekend on ABC. Number 2, Georgia at number 6, Alabama. ESPN analyst Dusty Dvorak about the Tide.
3: They have a superstar at quarterback in Keelan Russell. I mean, he is so far ahead of schedule. When you go back to the first start against East Carolina to where he is now, it's night and day. It was really late in the first.

0: talent, pushing the ball down the field with touch, with velocity, and the electric playmaking that he has as a runner. And it's crazy to say this because Ty Simpson was a first-round pick a year ago, but I think Alabama has upgraded at quarterback. He's shown he can work through adversity. He's shown to be a big-time playmaker, and I can't wait to see what he's able to do against this stingy Georgia Dogs defense this weekend.
1: Number two against number six. Big matchup. College game days heading to Tuscaloosa for week number six of the college football season.
2: SportsCenter all night.
1: The Jets edged the Penguins 3-2. All of Winnipeg's goals coming in the first half of the third period. 680. CJOB.
3: Three goals in this third period. We're tied at two. Winnipeg speeds back inside the zone. Morrissey out in front of his shot by Perfetti. He scores! Right off the ensuing faceoff. Winnipeg regains the lead at 3-2.
2: Number four.
1: Rays weren't the only hometown team making folks in Tampa happy. 102.5 The Bone.
2: 3:08 left. 2-1 Lightning. Here's a steal by Holmberg from Juracek.
3: What a move!

0: Rays winning the first two at home. White Sox winning the first two in Cleveland. Roxy Bernstein with that call.
1: The pitch. Line drive to right. Slicing. And a fair ball into the corner for Brayden Montgomery. Dug out by DeLauder. Scoring on the play is Vargas. Around third. Great shit scoring. And into second, Brayden Montgomery. The rookie right fielder with a two-run double. The White Sox take the lead.
2: Number one.
0: Emotional night in New Orleans for Monday Night Football, although the Falcons would spoil the night for the Saints from the first possession. 92-9 in the game.
3: Penix goes to work up the center on second and one. Robinson alone setback. Bajano gets the carry to the left side. He'll break free. Here goes Robinson. 35-30, 25-20, 10-5. They don't catch him. Touchdown, Bajan Robinson, and 59 yards on the third snap of the game.
0: Michael Penix just had to hand it off there. He did throw for 223 yards as well. 15 of 20, had a passer rating of 127.7. 6 of 7 for 141 yards on play action. What's he proven the past couple of weeks?
4: What do I think I've proven? That I'm healthy. I feel like we still got a lot of work to do. I'm not going to sit here and say I'm happy and I'm excited at, you know, just like, I mean, I'm wording that wrong. But,
5: Not satisfied.
4: There we go. Not satisfied. That word was gone just now. But yeah, just not satisfied. You know, we still got a long season. You know, two wins. But we got to keep stacking.
0: Two wins after dropping the first two of the season. Penix, meanwhile, 2-0 as a starter on Monday Night Football. More on that game as SportsCenter All Night continues. 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
3: Here's Robinson on first and goal into the end zone. 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
5: The White Sox look to take a commanding 2-0 lead on the Guardians.
3: 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Scoring on the play is Vargas. Around third, Grinchick scoring.
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15: 20 years ago, New Orleans found its way home.
3: A moment almost unimaginable.
0: It was August 2005. Hurricane Katrina slammed the southeast. The scenes out of New Orleans, of course, became etched in our memories. More than 1,300 people died. 80% of the city of New Orleans was underwater. 20 to 30,000 ultimately seeking shelter in the Superdome. But that building had been damaged to the point where there was no power, no water, no plumbing working. So the place became nasty. Some thought it might have to be demolished, but it wound up being restored. That said, it was closed for what turned out to be 13 months. The Saints played on the road the entire 2005 season before making a return in September of 2006. An emotional Monday night game that year against the Falcons. A game that was highlighted by their first touchdown, a blocked punt by Steve Gleason.
16: Six of his eight field goal attempts this year is now back to just punting and kicking off. The former Saint Morton Anderson is here for most field goals. Look out!
0: Rico had the call on Monday Night Football in 2006. That blocked punt became a symbol for the city. There's a bronze statue outside the dome named Rebirth. Steve Gleason, he's been battling ALS for a decade plus, but he was on hand Monday as the Saints marked the 20th anniversary of the dome coming and marked the occasion with a Monday Night game against the Falcons. This one didn't go quite the same way as the one two decades ago. Falcons Monday with the first possession and on the third play.
3: New Orleans has got five on the line here. Penix goes to work under center on second and one. Robinson the lone setback. Bajano gets the carry to the left side. He'll break free. Here goes Robinson. 35-30, 25-20, 10-5. They don't catch it. Touchdown, Bajan Robinson, and 59 yards on the third snap of the game.
0: And right then, the Falcons out in front. Falcons take advantage of a Saints fumble late in the first. Atlanta turns that into a touchdown. 14-0 after the first quarter. Saints get on the board with a touchdown on the first play of the second, but the Falcons answer on their ensuing possession, putting together a 10-play drive. Saints giving the ball back to Atlanta after a three-and-out. Falcons put together another 10-play drive, adding on a field goal. They led 24-7 at the half. Third quarter, seeing a field goal for the Saints, and then another touchdown drive for Atlanta.
3: He'll take the handoff from Penix at the five. Touchdown, Atlanta. Brian Robinson throws it off the baseboard at the end zone to our left. And with 2:11 to go,
0: Saints do get another touchdown early in the fourth, but the Falcons just weren't done.
3: Penix under center again. Play clock down to two. Play fake by Michael. He's going to boot back to the left. Tee it up. Fire the deep ball. Caught. Touchdown, Jahan Dotson. Oh, my goodness. That'll be it. Robinson, lone back now. Penix will go under center. Hand to Brian one more time. And he will step out of a tackle. Keep his balance and score. He went left side. Brian Robinson did. They thought they had him twice. He stepped out of two different tackles and scores standing from 11 yards out to add more to the total.
0: 92-9 the game. Falcons win it going away. 45-24 over the Saints. Atlanta with an 0-2 start to the season, but they've won their last two by at least 20 points. Falcons had six touchdowns in the Monday night win, tying their most in a game over the last decade. Five of the six rushing touchdowns. Coach Kevin Stefanski.
17: Very pleased with the effort and I'll start with turnover margin. We knew that's going to be a big deal going into this football game. And CJ punching the ball out, technique was outstanding, and then turning that into points. It's just a big part of winning games on the road. So I thought execution was at a high level in a ton of areas. Are there things we can clean up? Yes, there are. Didn't like a lot of those penalties. That's one area that I know we will focus on. But the big thing here is getting home. Getting to work on a short week.
0: Bijan Robinson had a game-high 147 yards from scrimmage, 145 rushing yards, two touchdowns. Brian Robinson had a career-high three rushing touchdowns as the Falcons win it 45-24, handing the Saints their largest home loss over the last two seasons. Did the focus of the anniversary add to the pressure of the Monday night game? Saints coach Kellen Moore.
18: It's a good question. I think obviously it's a really awesome moment when you play on a nationally televised game. There's probably a little bit more juice in those games nationally, just with the buildup and all that sort of stuff. But yeah, you have to look at this as one of our games. And obviously, as disappointing as it is, we're going to have to learn from it. We're going to have to grow from it. And we're going to have to keep moving because there's a whole bunch more games coming ahead of ourselves that are going to be opportunities that we can change this path very quickly with those.
0: Falcons, fourth team with consecutive 20-point wins on the heels of a 30-point loss. 45 points they put up on Monday, tying a franchise record on Monday Night Football. The guys who called it on ESPN, Hall of Famer Troy Aikman and Joe Buck.
19: They look really good. I think Troy said it really well at the during the second half, and that is we'll know a lot more after the next 3 weeks. They've got tough home games coming up. But they look like they have improved greatly. And it's a team that is head coached by somebody we both really admire in Kevin Stefanski. Their offensive coordinator can put together a great game plan, it appears, with Penix at quarterback. And I think the defense is really underrated. They're playing with arguably without three of their best players, and you wouldn't know it. So this is a team that looks like they're ready to make a little bit of a run here. And it was fun to watch this offense cook here tonight.
20: Troy, it's remarkable how different the offense looks with Penix under center. How much does he change what they can do offensively because of the threat that he presents?
21: Well, he changes a lot. I think, in fairness to Cooper Rush, who started the first two games, he came in July, didn't get a lot of work, and Tua was going to be the starter, and then he gets hurt, and so just a mess. So, they didn't look anything like what was expected coming into the year. And then last week against Green Bay, we saw the offense, what you would think when you think of Kevin Stefanski and what he was able to do in Cleveland under center, marrying it with the play-action game, and then because of their running game and how good they are at doing at, when you have a guy like Penix who is able to get the ball down the field and create some issues with the receivers that they have, it just opens everything up. I mean, you look at his numbers. He was 15 of 20 for 220 yards and a touchdown, but he protected the football. He was good with the ball when he had to be. And those numbers aren't going to impress anybody, but if you watch this game, you'd say, wow, he was really good. The run game was great, but he was really good as well. And so I think it gets overlooked as to how effective he can be, and we heard Bijan Robinson talking as to what a difference he makes, and I thought he said it really well. So they've got it humming on all cylinders, and it's been fun to watch.
20: from the perspective of the Saints, there was optimism the way last season ended and a couple of really entertaining games to start. They lose here last week, and you made the point during the game, Joe, and I was like, wow, what, 12 of 18 they'd lost on this field. Now they lose these last two to start this season. How much of a setback does tonight feel like it represents for a Saints team that really did not look good at all tonight?
19: Yeah, I think they came in undermanned. The injuries on the defense, Caden Ellis, they really missed. But we were just talking about that with Atlanta. They've got three of their best defensive players that are not available to them for various reasons, and you wouldn't know it by the way they played here tonight. So they were overmatched defensively with this good offensive line of Bijan Robinson. The good news is they seem to have a quarterback that can settle things down and is very tough and very smart and very mature as a 27-year-old. He's going to be just fine, but they need to build up around him. The offensive line was not nearly good enough tonight. They didn't run the ball at all. They put it all on number six, and it just was too much. One guy is not going to win a game. So the Atlanta Falcons win this game, and they won it convincingly. I mean, he kept waiting for a run from the Saints in this game, and every time it looked like they were putting something together, the Falcons just went right down the field and put an end to it. So it was all Atlanta and very impressive, and for the Saints, rough night.
0: And as a result, Falcons get the win on the road to close out week four, 45-24, 21-point win on the road. Falcons 2-2, Saints 1-3. Through 4 weeks, there are a handful of teams still looking for their first win, and there are three teams 4-0, Niners, Vikings, and Chiefs, although the wide receiver core in Kansas City is banged up. ESPN's Dan Graziano.
1: Tyquan Thornton's injury is significant. If you watched it live, you're not surprised by this. That it's going to keep him out multiple months, likely the whole season, although it's possible if they were to go deep into the playoffs, he could return. Rashee Rice hamstring, they got to give it treatment, run some tests on it, and find out how much time, if any, he's going to miss. But the Chiefs are on bye this week, so they have some time to figure that all out. And that's why you're not probably going to hear too many updates from Andy anytime soon. The big news of the day, though, was Adam Schefter reporting that Tyreek Hill, former Chiefs and Dolphins wide receiver, could sign with a new team this week. A lot of signs, BC, pointing to a Tyreek Hill Kansas City Chiefs reunion. He's coming off a season-ending injury last year that included a torn ACL and LCL, but apparently he feels good enough to get back in there, and we'll find out if the Chiefs agree, because they need the help, and it seems like both sides want this to happen.
0: Chiefs and Panthers with the bye in week five. SportsCenter all night, ESPN Radio to baseball, division round series. Rays, of course, took the opener from the Yankees, 1-0 on Saturday, after being off on Sunday. Monday, game two, Tampa Bay getting on the board first in the first on a throwing error by the Yankees. New York would tie it up on a Ben Rice homer in the fourth, but Tampa Bay in the fifth.
4: Left-handed batter waiting on an 0-1. The pitch. Swinging a tapper right side of the infield. Chisholm charges, looks home, throws to first, and the Rays take the lead. Aranda scoring from third. Chisholm would not have had a play at the plate. It's 2-1 Tampa Bay on a ground out by Liam Hicks here in the bottom of the fifth. Swinging a bouncing ball towards short. Lombard bobbles in, has no play. Kevin Arrow head first dive across home. Eighth pitch. And Palacios lines it into center field. It's a base hit. Simpson scores with ease. Grisham's throw to the plate bounces off the mound and to the right up the first baseline. And it's two runs in. DeLuca scores behind Simpson. And the Rays have plated four in the fifth inning. It's Tampa Bay 5 and New York 1.
0: Mike Cousins calling it here on ESPN Radio. 5-2 would be the final. Rays taking the first two at home. Rays scoring four runs on three hits in the fifth inning. Yankees committing four errors, one shy of their most in a postseason game in franchise history. Manager Aaron Boone.
22: Yeah, I mean, obviously a really rough night, to say the least, for us. So, we got to get over it. We've responded all year to difficult times, and we got to do that again. We got to get ourselves up off the mat. Obviously, tonight was just not good enough for us, and certainly not good enough to beat that club. So, we got to get over it and, playing for our lives Tuesday night.
0: And game three coming up. Yankees in a must win. Tampa Bay taking the first two at home. The others American League Series, seeing the White Sox take two on the road.
7: First base side of the hill, the turn from Taylor, and the one strike pitch. Swing and a ball hit in the air, left center field. Doyle going back. He's onto the track. A defense leaps, and he makes the catch at the base of the fence in deep left center field, and that will do it. And the White Sox have taken a 2-0 lead in this series. Leaping catch by Doyle to end the ball game, and the White Sox win game two by a final of 4-3.
0: White Sox scoring three runs on three hits in the sixth inning, and they get that win, improving to 4-0 this postseason. You heard it here, of course, on ESPN Radio. Roxy Bernstein, Greg Olson had the call for us. Roxy?
7: Well, Jay, the White Sox are stunning the baseball world, taking a commanding 2-0 lead in this best-of-five division series against the Cleveland Guardians after winning the first two of the series here in Cleveland. 4-3 the final, and the White Sox are now 4-0 all road games in the postseason.
8: It's been unbelievable. It has been so much fun to watch. These kids are exciting. They go up there. They are not afraid of any moment. Seven rookies that are playing, and you're just seeing great swings, great approaches. They look like the experienced vets. And the one thing that they have done is they have found a way to get the big hit in the timely manner.
7: And the Cleveland Guardians jumped out to a 2-0 lead, got two in the first, but then the blueprint of riding the bullpen, going with an opener. The bulk guy was Sean Burke, who was magnificent. And it stayed a 2-1 lead for Cleveland all the way until the sixth, when the White Sox scored three runs, all coming with two outs. Braden Montgomery, two-run double just inside the right field line. Chase Mydroth, an RBI single. Gavin Williams started, struck out 11, the second most in a playoff game in Cleveland franchise history. Yet the White Sox had enough to hold them off, and now we're heading home, and they're one win away from going to the ALCS after losing 100-plus each in the last 3 years.
8: Oh, it's been unbelievable. I mean, just to win 84 games after losing 103 straight years, they are just pushing all the right buttons, great management. And these kids, as I said, are going out there not afraid of any moment. And then you have a guy like Grant Taylor, who, for the life of me, I can't figure out how he had a 2.25 ERA during the season, because he has been utterly lights out. And then you factor in Sean Burke and what he did tonight, that bullpen absolutely continued domination this postseason.
7: Taylor has saved each of the first two games of this series, and the series shifts now to Chicago as the White Sox will try to close it out in game three Wednesday night as they win game two by a final of 4-3. For Greg Olson, Roxy Bernstein, right here at home for every pitch of the postseason, Major League Baseball on ESPN Radio and the ESPN app as we go back to Jay Reynolds.
0: All right, Roxy, and baseball continues with the National League coming up on Tuesday. Well, straight ahead, calling it a career after 22 seasons. That's next. Sports Center All Night. It's ESPN Radio.
9: 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Is it safe to say the series is officially over? It's Unsportsmanlike, 6 a.m. Eastern, right here on ESPN Radio, ESPN 2, and ESPN U.
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0: 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We have baseball's postseason, WNBA postseason, NFL and college football. We've got hockey. NBA tips off later this month. The association currently seeing preseason action, like Monday. Sixers handing it to the Knicks, even though the Knicks started Jalen Brunson, OG Anunoby, Karl Anthony Towns, Mikal Bridges, and Josh Hart, the same five that started 17 of the 19 playoff games from the championship run. Philly did not have similar marquee names. ESPN's Dave McMenamin.
10: No LeBron, also no Joel Embiid, no Tyrese Maxey, no Dominic Marlowe, no Anthony Simons, or the two backup big men for the Sixers, Dembona or Taco Fall. Now, Nick Nurse says that the plan moving forward with the remaining three preseason games on the slate is to hopefully have a majority of his players available for two of them. So they're going to travel for two road games in Brooklyn and Boston later this week, return for the finale at home to round out the preseason. So you will see some action with this new group. Now, this shouldn't be any cause for concern for LeBron James. He still has to monitor some left foot arthritis and his lower back issue, but that just comes with the territory being year 24 and 41 years of age. His body feels great. He was able to really push it in off-season workouts. He's been a full participant in all training camp activities up until now. And obviously got up and down and was dunking the ball in the inter-squad scrimmage on Saturday. So no cause for concern by him not playing tonight. Just part of the ramp-up process to get ready for that big opening night matchup that will really count against this Knicks team.
11: Jaylen Brown, what is the approach there for getting him ready for the season?
10: Yeah, I mean, this is a big moment for Jaylen Brown. Spent his entire career with the Boston Celtics before that trade to the Atlanta Division rivals back in July. And, you know, Jaylen, I asked him at practice last week, how is he taking advantage of this opportunity? And he said, I try to look at it not about the expectation, about what I can do to have us reach those expectations. And so he said he's been really not afraid to ask any question that comes to mind, even if it may sound basic. He wants to be able to be vocal in terms of, if I can understand it, then maybe I can help the rest of my new teammates understand it. And also, he's been the last guy in the gym consistently all week long. I think three of the five practice days that we've covered, there's been one remaining guy on the court. It's been Jaylen Brown getting an extra work.
0: NBA tips off in a couple of weeks. SportsCenter All Night, ESPN Radio. We're still early in the hockey season, but one thing we do know, it's the final season for Alexander Ovechkin. The 41-year-old will be retiring after his 22nd season. Says in his heart he knows it's the right decision. Monday he spoke to his teammates in the Capitals dressing room.
3: It's sad, but you know, it is what it is. We have an unbelievable team this year, and you know, 82 games left. Let's make a plan. Let's have fun and enjoy the moment, because you know, time does fly. It's hard, but let's enjoy it, and let's do some special things this year, right?
0: Ovechkin wants to enjoy it however many games they have left, regular season plus whatever postseason action they can get. Ovechkin has 929 career goals, already clear of Wayne Gretzky's previous record. He signed a one-year deal to return to Washington this summer, played all 82 games for the Caps last season, led the team with 30 goals. 32 goals and 64 points. Capitals will host the Penguins on Wednesday. Sharks center Macklin Celebrini was scratched from the team's lineup at Dallas on Monday. Lower body injury. Sharks announcing it a few minutes before the puck drop that Celebrini would not be playing. It was over the summer Celebrini signed a five-year, $94 million extension. Not on the ice Monday, and without him, San Jose struggled against the Stars.
12: A nifty pass by Robertson this spring, and then Robertson, he scores! There's number one on the year for Jason Robertson.
0: 96.7 FM, the ticket. Stars go on to a 5-0 shutout of the Sharks. Stars improving to 9-0-1 in their last 10 games. Sharks' first loss this season. Jets in Pittsburgh coming alive in the third.
13: Three goals in this third period. We're tied at 2. Winnipeg speeds back inside the zone. Morsi out in front of his shot by Perfetti. He scores! Right off the ensuing faceoff. Winnipeg regains the lead at 3-2.
0: 680 CJOB. Jets a 3-2 win over the Penguins. All three goals coming in the first 10 minutes of the third period. Senators a 4-1 win over the Bruins. Senators starting the season with consecutive wins for the 8th time in franchise history. First time they've done it since the 2016-2017 season when they lost in the conference finals. In Tampa, while the Rays were beating the Yankees, Lightning beating the Flyers. A 4-1 final for the Lightning. Their 5th straight win against the Flyers dating back to last season. Oh, about that game at the Trop. That's next. SportsCenter All Night at ESPN Radio.
14: Tuesday's Rich Eisen Show will review the Monday nighter between the Saints and the Falcons with Cam Hayward in his usual Tuesday spot from the Pittsburgh Steelers. Bruce Arians, the former Super Bowl winning head coach, will also join us. Josh Pate on the latest in college football as well. 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
0: Hey, it's Matt Jones coming up Tuesday on Matt Myron. The Falcons picked up a win against the Saints Monday night. Has Atlanta found their franchise QB? 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We'll chat about it on Matt Myron, 3 p.m. Eastern on ESPN Radio and the ESPN app.
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1: What do we take away from the Monday night game? 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
1: Baseball playoffs continue. Rays taking the first two at home. White Sox taking the first two on the road. Alex Ovechkin announcing he'll be retiring at the end of his 22nd season. Falcons go on the road with a statement on Monday night.
2: And there's the touch of the knee, and that will be that. And the Falcons are on to the Ravens.
3: They look like they have improved greatly. This is a team that looks like they're ready to make a little bit of a run here.
4: I love the primetime game under the lights. Like, it just brings out a different energy, and I just love it for this team.
5: Very pleased with the effort, but execution was at a high level in a ton of areas. The big thing here is getting home and then getting to work on a short.
6: Just not satisfied. You know, we still got a long season, but we got to keep stacking.
1: Falcons with a win in New Orleans Monday, 45-24 over the Saints. Falcons winning their last two by at least 20 after dropping their first two games of the season. They've scored 80 points combined in weeks 3 and 4. That's the most in the NFL. Bijan Robinson in the win on Monday, 147 yards from scrimmage, including a pretty big chunk on the third snap of the game.
2: New Orleans, who's got 5 on the line here. Penix goes to work under center on 2nd and 1. Robinson, the lone setback. Bijan will get the carry to the left side. He'll break free. Here goes Robinson. 35-30, 25-20, 10-5. They don't catch him. Touchdown, Bijan Robinson, and 59 yards on the third snap of the game.
1: 92-9 the game as the Falcons pull away from the start. Bijan Robinson, 145 yards rushing, 2 touchdowns. Brian Robinson, career-high 3 rushing touchdowns. Brian Robinson, asked by our Scott Van Pelt about the Falcons grabbing the lead on the game's third play.
7: How would you describe the sort of tone he sets when he takes that first carry of the game to the gate and doesn't get touched?
8: Dynamic, man. That's the word I got for it. Dynamic, man. Playmaker. You know, at any given moment, he can pop it, long run. Whether it's the first play or the last play of the game, he got the ability to take it to the house. So that's a very dynamic start for us. You know, great for our team.
7: And when you come into a place like this where the emotions are high and there's an energy that's understood given the history between the teams and what goes back 20 years, to take the air out of the building like that, how much does it change what this place feels like? Because it goes from 10 to quiet real quick. What's your sense of that?
4: I mean, for me, like, we're so locked into the game, but even with the energy, like, that they were bringing in, like, the Saints fan brought a lot of energy, but even our fans, like, came in here, brought a lot of energy as well. And it's just such a blessing to see, like, to hear silence. You know, after that run, you know, I looked at the O-line, and they're like, bruh, it was a pin drop.
7: Like that.
4: So, man, God is good for getting us out healthy. But, yeah, for that first play, like, that was huge for this team. And I think that was the momentum setter for what we do.
7: All right, I'm going to give you an opportunity to brag on this man. Yeah. Because during the game, it was 1, 2, 3. And I just said when he sat down, I said, man, he runs so angry.
4: Yeah.
7: He runs with such fury. How do you describe the impact of his contributions?
4: I mean, it all started in the summer, man. Like, he came in here, the right mindset. He understood, like, what we need to do to win football games and to be the more physical team, and just his running style and how he impacts defenders. It's just second to none, man. Like, this man is as you guys can see, he's a truck. Like, he's a tank. He's hard to bring down. He's hard to tackle. And, you know, if you don't wrap him up, like, he's gonna break your tackle. So, like, for me, as his brother, and to see what he does every single week in practice and every single day and just gets better, you know, something that I gotta appreciate every single day. He just makes me better every time I watch him run the football.
7: I feel like this the kind of thing that maybe people, I don't want to say slept on, but they just didn't know what it would look like until these last 2 weeks, where people are like, damn, because it's you go to the sideline and then there's no break at all. It's quite a compliment for your team, and it's a pain in the butt for the other squad because there's no let up. Yeah. Is that sort of the mentality that you have? It's like a two-headed monster. Is that fair?
8: For sure. We got a standard in our room, and it's the best of the best, man. We expect to, you know, go out here and give it our all every time we get a chance to, and never lower our standard. Mm-hmm. So, you know, we expect to continue to improve, continue to get better each and every week. So, excited for what's to come. You know, happy for it right now.
1: Bijan Robinson, Brian Robinson, after the win, sitting down with our Scott Van Pelt as the Falcons go on the road win at the Dome, the 20th anniversary of the return post-Katrina. Saints' largest home loss over the last two seasons. Tyler Shough pressured on 18 of 51 dropbacks over a third of the time. Finished 6 of 15 with 78 yards and 2 sacks on those throws.
9: Yeah, I mean, I love New Orleans. I love this place. And you see the energy, the passion of everybody, the culture behind this place. And it sucks whenever you don't come through on the field in that way, especially against our division rival. So, man, it hurts me. I don't want to feel like that ever again. So I'm going to continue to prepare and execute, do everything I can that way to where we're not feeling like this as a city. And but stuff and learn to grow from. You know, there's a lot more to be had, and we're going to go get it.
1: And as for hearing boos from the crowd?
9: No, I mean, fans understandably are upset. You know, we had some opportunities that we didn't take advantage of. And you're playing the Falcons and you lose like that. I mean, I do too. That sucks. But we want to get everybody going. As part of it, you know, you have to have the energy of the crowd, and we're going to need them next week too against a really good team. So that's the best part about New Orleans, man. You feel it, and we feel it too, and we're going to keep going.
1: Saints 1-6 in their last 7 Monday Night Football games after losing at home to the Falcons 45-24 to wrap up week number 4. SportsCenter All Night, ESPN Radio. From the injury side of things, quarterback questions in Chicago. Who's going to be the starter for week 5?
10: Some good and some that I think he wants back. And so it's a little bit of a mixed bag. The best part was how he controlled the operation. I thought we had good tempo in and out of the huddle. I thought our guys played with a lot of confidence because of how he conducted himself. And, you know, he found completions. I thought he played an efficient football game.
11: You got to keep him guessing this week.
10: Yeah. Tyson will be the guy, and we'll go forward from there. So we're in good shape.
1: Tyson Bagent will start at quarterback for Chicago against the Packers. Coach Ben Johnson making that statement on Monday. Bagent led the Packers to the 23-12 win over the Jets on Sunday in place of Caleb Williams, who missed his second straight game recovering from that hamstring strain. As for the quarterback situation in Baltimore, Lamar Jackson banged up. ESPN insider Adam Schefter.
12: Obviously, he left the game at halftime yesterday. He had his ankle wrapped during the second half of the game and then left the stadium on Sunday in a walking boot before undergoing an MRI today. And just a short time ago, the Ravens head coach, Jesse Minter, said that he was unsure whether Jackson would be able to play Sunday night at Atlanta. He could miss some time, but it would not be a crazy amount.

0: It's not overly significant, but it is enough that it could prevent him from playing against the Falcons on Sunday night.
1: We'll see what happens this week. Bengals are 2-2. They are banged up. Coach Zach Taylor with a little bit of optimism on Monday, especially for the wide receiving core. ESPN's Dan Graziano.
2: Jamar Chase is in the concussion protocol, so that means he'll have to advance through each step in order. It does not rule him out for this coming week, but it often does mean a player has to miss a week. And Jamar Chase is a player who, in particular, has used extreme caution in his timetables returning from injury. T. Higgins injured an adductor muscle, a groin muscle, near the end of that game. He is being described by his head coach, Zach Taylor, as day-to-day, which means they will monitor him throughout the week, and we'll have some sense of his availability for Sunday once we see what, if anything, he can do in practice starting Wednesday.
1: And so the Bengals, day-to-day, especially with Higgins moving forward as we head towards week number 5. The NFL handing down some discipline on Monday to its officials. ESPN insider Adam Schefter.
0: The NFL has suspended the line judge Jeff Seaman 2 games for his interaction yesterday with the Cardinals tight end Trey McBride. It was one of 2 interactions yesterday, and the NFL also went ahead and suspended the official from the Vikings game between the Vikings and the Dolphins, Adrian Hill, 1 game for his interaction here with the Vikings linebacker. Watch how Adrian Hill gets up and obviously seemed to react in a very strong way. We haven't had officials be suspended since 2018.
3: Wow.
0: But upon looking at those videos today, after the NFLPA executive director J.C. Treader called for action yesterday, the NFL suspended those 2 officials, 2 games and 1 game. They're out for a little while.
1: NFL going public with its discipline on Monday. 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
4: Swinging a ground ball, third base, McMahon boots it, and it's into shallow left field. Lombard picks it up and has no play, and Yandy Diaz is safe at first base. 2-2 pitch, and it's a chopper to short. Lombard up the middle, that can't flip to second one. A falling throw to first, and it gets away from Garcia. Here comes Diaz in to score, and chaos ensues on the base paths as Caminero goes head first into second base. He's in there safely. Chisholm tried to go the extra mile. He threw it away from Garcia at first, and in the bottom of the first, it's the Rays up 1-0 over the Yankees. And the pitch. Swinging a bouncing ball toward short. Lombard doubles it and has no play. Caminero head first dive across home, and the Rays lead it 3-1 in the bottom of the 5th inning. Simpson safe at first. McMahon's playing back. Simpson doesn't run. It's a poke ball on the ground toward shortstop. Lombard up with it. Throws to first, and it's dropped at first base by Garcia. And Chandler Simpson rounded third and retreated to the bag.
1: Rays would score 4 runs in the 5th inning. They win it 5-2 to take a 2-0 series lead on the Yankees, who committed 4 errors, 3 in the 1st inning, their most of a single inning in a postseason game in franchise history. You heard the game here on ESPN Radio. Of course, Mike Cousins, Tim Kirchin, Eduardo Perez had the call. Mike?
4: Thank you, Jay. Monday night in St. Petersburg, Florida, the Rays jump out to a 2-0 series lead over the Yankees. 5-2 the final score. Teams that go up 2-0 at home have won the series 92% of the time. It was a near no-hitter in Game 1 as the Rays won 1-0. A little bit of a different formula in Game 2, in which they were aided by a lot of mistakes by the Yankee defense.
5: Yeah, the Yankees made 4 errors. They had 5 at one point, and then there was a scoring change. And they just did not look sharp tonight. And the point is, when you don't play well against the Rays, they take advantage of it in every way. They put the ball in play better than any team in the major leagues. They run until they tag you out on the bases. And they pitched exceptionally well again tonight. And counting the postseason, they are now 31 games over 500 in this quirky ballpark. It's a tough place to play, but they love playing here.
6: Tim, they didn't reach third base at all in Game 1. They didn't score. Here they only reached it once, besides the 2 home runs that were hit by Ben Rice.

0: The Tampa Bay Rays pitching does not give many free passes away. The defense does not make mistakes. And if you do make mistakes against them, they will punish you. They'll keep the line moving. It's a tough place to play. It's loud, yes. But you have to come ready to play. And now for game three, the pressure's on, especially in the middle of the order. 0 for 21 with 7 strikeouts.
1: 0 for 22 now with 7 strikeouts.
0: That's tough.
1: Here's another way to look at it. Rice, Wells, and Bellinger, 5 for 20 in the first two games. They drove in 2. The rest of the team, 0 for 38. 0 runs batted in. There's simply got to be more production. And Eduardo, you said it during the game broadcast. You anticipate a different look lineup for New York as well.
0: And yeah, I anticipate a different lineup. I anticipate also, and it was a little bit of, you look at it, the at-bat of Chandler Simpson, something that won't get noticed. But that soft ground ball with 2 strikes, runner at third base. The defense has to move. You have to adapt according to the count. And I just saw George Lombard stay in the same spot, and none of the coaches were able to move him at all. They weren't even trying to call him to move him. To me, these are the little things of the game that play big. The details of the game are sometimes wins or losses for you. And tonight, it was kind of disappointing to not see that from the New York Yankees, a team that is in tune with the details. It didn't happen here at the Trop.
1: Over the first two games, Rays pitching has struck out 19 Yankees and walked 4 and got 2 saves from Brian Baker, who has, between the regular season and postseason, successfully saved 32 consecutive games. Yankees will have their backs against the wall on Wednesday night in the Bronx. We expect to see Max Fried on the mound, and they thought they couldn't ask for anything more with Cam Stutler. He only struck out 2 batters, but they've always got faith when Fried takes the hill.
2: Well, I haven't seen Cam Stutler not pitch well in my entire, covered him all this time. But again, when you don't make the plays behind him, and virtually every pitch tonight he threw was a high leverage, stressful pitch that makes it really hard, even on the best pitcher in the American League this year.
1: So the probable pitchers in that game, Max Fried for New York and Nick Martinez for Tampa Bay. Final in game 2 in St. Petersburg, Florida, the Rays 5 and the Yankees 2 as Tampa Bay takes a 2-0 series lead. For Tim Kirchner and Eduardo Perez, I'm Mike Cousins, right here on your home for every pitch of the postseason, Major League Baseball on ESPN Radio and the ESPN app. Now let's go back to Jay Reynolds in the studio.
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3: 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Baseball continues Tuesday with the National League Series. Milwaukee can close out the Padres if they win in San Diego in Game 3. In Atlanta, Dodgers, Braves play Game 3. That series tied at 1. As for L.A., manager Dave Roberts admitting he's considering changes to his lineup once again. Shohei Ohtani still dealing with injuries to his right arm and left knee. Already moved from first to second in the Dodgers lineup. Could be moved down even more. ESPN's Buster Olney.
4: What I'm hearing from evaluators is they think that Ohtani, of course, coming back from injury, is just off balance. He looks rusty. One evaluator said to me that when he swings, it's like his butt is in the first base dugout, which is not a surprise because he's been out for a long time, right? He's trying to find his swing. It's certainly in those first two games, it was ugly. And playing in Game 2 against Chris Sale, this will be a special challenge because Sale is a lefty who eats left-handed hitters. They hit 230 against him this year with just one home run in 152 at-bats. That's a big challenge for a guy like Ohtani trying to find his swing.
3: Sale against Yamamoto tonight. 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College football this weekend on ABC. Number 2, Georgia at number 6, Alabama. ESPN analyst Dusty Dvorak about the Tide.
5: They have a superstar at quarterback in Keelan Russell. I mean, he is so far ahead of schedule. When you go back to the first start against East Carolina to where he is now, it's night and day. It was really late in the first

0: remarkable. It's precision passing, elite arm talent, pushing the ball down the field with touch, with velocity, and the electric playmaking that he has as a runner. And it's crazy to say this because Ty Simpson was the first round pick a year ago, but I think Alabama has upgraded at quarterback. He's shown he can work through adversity. He's shown to be a big-time playmaker, and I can't wait to see what he's able to do against this stingy Georgia Dogs defense this weekend.
1: Number two against number six. Big matchup. College game days heading to Tuscaloosa for week number six of the college football season.
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1: Hockey, the Jets edge the Penguins 3-2. All of Winnipeg's goals coming in the first half of the third period. 680, CJOB.
4: Three goals in this third period. We're tied at two. Winnipeg speeds back inside the zone. Morrissey on it.

0: weren't the only hometown team making folks in Tampa happy. 102.5 The Bone.
1: 308 left. 2-1 Lightning. Here's a steal. Honest Holmberg from Juracek.
2: What a move!
1: Move to the left side.

0: Lightning getting some insurance there against the Flyers. Rays get some insurance against the Yankees. My cousins had the play-by-play for us.
1: Hedrick, eighth pitch. And Palacios lines it into center field. It's a base hit. Stimson scores with ease. Grisham's throw to the plate bounces off the mound. And to the right of the first baseline. And it's two runs in. DeLuca scores behind Stimson. And the Rays have played in four in the fifth inning. It's Tampa Bay 5 and New York 1.
2: Number 2.
0: Rays winning the first two at home. White Sox winning the first two in Cleveland. Oxy Bernstein with that call.
3: The pitch. Line drive to right. Slicing. And a fair ball into the corner for Braden Montgomery. Dug out by DeLauder. Scoring on the play is Vargas. Around third. Granchick scoring. And into second, Braden Montgomery. The rookie right fielder with a two-run double. The White Sox take the lead.
2: Number one.
0: Emotional night in New Orleans for Monday Night Football, although the Falcons would spoil the night for the Saints from the first possession. 92-9 the game.
4: Penix goes to work under center on second and one. Robinson alone setback. Machado gets the carry to the left side. He'll break free. Here goes Robinson. 35-30, 25-20, 10-5. They don't catch him. Touchdown, Bijan Robinson, and 59 yards on the third snap of the game.
0: Michael Penix handing that one off. He completes 15 of his 20 passes, 223 yards, passer rating of 127.7. What's he proven the past couple of weeks?
5: What do I think I've proven? That I'm healthy. I feel like we still got a lot of work to do. I'm not going to sit here and say I'm happy and I'm excited at, you know, just like, I mean, I'm wording that wrong, but
6: I'm not satisfied.
5: Yeah, I'm not satisfied. There we go. Not satisfied. That word was gone just now. But yeah, just not satisfied. You know, we still got a long season. You know, two wins. But we got to keep stacking.
0: Falcons are 2-2, tied with Carolina atop the division. Giants alone atop the NFC East. Their former coach Tom Coughlin, a guest this morning on Sportsmanlike, 9 o'clock Eastern Time. It's Tuesday, October 6th. Trevor Lawrence is 27 today. Unsportsmanlike is next. I'm Jay Reynolds. Back tomorrow with SportsCenter all night. 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

0: don't just live it, we love it. 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
5: I'm sorry.
4: AAC.
5: The Atlanta
4: Athletic Club.
5: Athletic Golf Club.
4: Don't even have to say that. 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
3: Please. Home team Brandon Lee.
6: Did you ever have to tie your shoes on the side because you couldn't actually bend down straight enough?
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7: 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The Braves return home, and they look to take control of the series against the Dodgers. Are we going to see an all-time pitching matchup inside of Truist Park? The Falcons look legit again and blow out the Saints on Monday Night Football. It was everybody against the Falcons last night, and the Falcons beat everybody. Do we get a shootout in Tuscaloosa between the Dogs and the Tide Saturday? And does Brent Key need to reset and start all over? We are broadcasting live from the Home Depot Clubhouse, smack dab out in center field here at Truist Park, as they are already getting ready. Folks are already coming into the building to get things prepped up for a 6 o'clock first pitch. I think it's 6:06, 6:08, the exact time for TV. We'll start at 6 o'clock with our coverage here on The Fan as the Braves and Dodgers get down for Game 3 of the NLDS. Yoshinobu Yamamoto and Chris Sale will be throwing, so we get a pitcher's delight, and we'll see if the bats come alive, and then we get a chance to talk about whether or not the Falcons are for real, and if this is a situation where the Falcons have found the right sauce early as they blow out the New Orleans Saints in Monday Night Football action last night in front of the world, and nobody picked them except for folks who were Falcon fans and Devin McCourty.
4: Absolute beatdown from the first play to the third play, which was a 59-yard touchdown run by Bijan, to a three and out, to another missed field goal, and you just get the turnover, go up 14-0. It was spectacular. That team looks legit with a quarterback at the helm and a running back that is absolutely Superman, and a backup running back in Brian Robinson that doesn't miss a beat,
6: right?
4: With skilled players all over the place. And you can talk about guys being hurt all day long.
5: I don't want to hear it, Finn.
4: We're missing a million people,
5: I don't
4: want to
5: hear it.
4: So
5: they started early last night.
4: It's hard to get W's in the NFL, and the way they've done it the last 2 weeks has been nothing short of spectacular.
6: It was an ass-whooping is what that was. That was 100% a whooping on the Falcons' behalf. That defensive front looked like Dude, it looked like James Pierce Jr. and Jalen Walker were out there. I don't know who number 22 was, but that kid was coming off the edge. Abdullah, not sure who he is. I know Ebikam was coming off the edge. Cam Thomas doing his thing. The interior of the D-line was going crazy, and that was even losing. Why am I missing his name right now? We lose one of our edge rushers to concussion early in the game.
4: Zadarius
6: Smith, yeah. I was going to say Zach Harrison, but Harrison was in there. Guys were flying around. Guys were making plays. You know, we're without A.J. Terrell. C.J. Henderson stepping up again. Avion Terrell stepping up again. It was a whooping. This is why we were all so mad preseason about our quarterbacks not being healthy. Because you threw away two games. At least one of them was winnable. You beat Pittsburgh. There's zero doubt in my mind right now you would have whooped Pittsburgh in Pittsburgh if Michael Penix Jr. is the quarterback. I loved every second of it because all the crybaby Saints fans started making excuses on our text string. Justin Burney. We had injuries. I told you we were going to lose. Yeah. No, you didn't. We heard a whole offseason how Tyler Shuck's the greatest thing ever. He's the third best quarterback in his own division. It's Bryce Young, it's Michael Penix Jr., then it's Shuck and Jive. And the only reason he's above Baker Mayfield is because Baker Mayfield's hurt.
7: All I know is there was no Jalen Walker, there was no James Pierce Jr., we lost Jake Matthews last night, Terrell brothers are out, we lost Darius. I don't want to hear about Saint injuries and Saint whining as you got dismantled in front of the world last night. And the run game, Bill Callahan and his offensive line looks like they are a unit to be dealt with. There is now a great challenge coming up because there's unknown on Sunday night with Lamar Jackson's status, but you will have Derrick Henry. I think that's been the biggest thing. One, the Falcons have been able to run all over their opponents the last 2 weeks, and the other teams have not been able to run. We've been dealing with second and third string running backs, but now you'll be dealing with King Henry going up against Bijan Robinson, and we'll find out if one guy's the old guy now and one guy's the new king of running the football in the NFL.
4: What they're doing defensively against the run is nothing short of ridiculous. The Falcons' run defense is insane, and it'll continue to be that way. They are giving up 48.3 yards per game. In four games.
6: Excuse me, how much?
4: 48.3.
6: Oh. That's elite.
4: That is the best in the world right now by not one, not two, not three, but like 24 yards. Next closest is Jacksonville, followed up by Tampa Bay. They're giving up 74 and 78 yards a game. So what Jeff Ulbrich's doing with that no-name defense?
7: The brick house.
4: What
7: do you call it? The brick?
4: House.
7: Brick house showing up on Monday Night Football last night, and the Falcons win in a laugher. I was laughing for a long time last night. I don't know about you, Finn. I'm still chuckling on the way into work. The question is, will we be smiling leaving Truist Park tonight as the Dodgers and Braves continue the NLDS? We got what we wanted. Now will we execute like we need as we get into our starting five?
3: The stories you'll hear about all day. It's time for today's Starting Five, presented by United Bankshares. The right partner makes all the difference.
7: This is for control of the National League Division Series. Series tied at one win apiece. Braves got the split in L.A., and now they turn the lights back on at Truist Park as Chris Sale will climb the hill to face off against Yoshinobu Yamamoto tonight as you get
4: Yamamoto.
7: Two aces going at it inside of Truist Park. One, I'm thinking about how quick will this game go with the way these guys just hammer the strike zone and don't have a lot of hits against them. Is this going to be a quick game? And then are we going to deliver? We cannot have the Risp guy stranded out there at second and third base, as when you do get the opportunities, you're going to have to drive runs home. The Braves did a good job of chasing Blake Snell in game two. I don't know if that's the MO today, but when you get an opportunity, you are going to have to take advantage of it because runs will be at a premium.
4: Yeah, no doubt. It's one of those games that may go sideways on you, not against us, just in general, where you think it's going to be a pitching duel, and next thing you know, it's 7-6 or something. So baseball's a funny sport, and things happen, and you saw what happened to the Yankees last night? Three errors in the first inning, maybe?
6: Yeah.
4: They lose 5-2. Four errors total. You can't make those mistakes in the postseason, so keep playing good baseball and doing the fundamental stuff that you're supposed to do, and hopefully, for the love of God, somebody's bats get hot before too long.
7: It can't just be Mike Harris and Mauricio Dubon coming up with meaningful hits, trying to create all the activity. The Chop House is the same distance as it's been since it's been here, and somebody, Matt Olson or somebody, needs to put a home run ball in somebody's beer and help out. If that's the only way we're going to be scoring runs, and Walt Weiss has said, look, we rake. That's what we do. All right, that's our style of play. You got to find a way to get some patient hitting, which you did display against Blake Snell, and you got to put the ball out of the ballpark if that's the only way we're going to score.
6: Look, I don't expect more than about three runs tonight. I know baseball can be a funny game. Yamamoto is too good. Chris Sale is too good. Chris Sale's on normal rest. You did everything you could to get to this point. Good. Look, we can win 1-0. I don't care. If Chris got to go all nine and throw a shutout, he did it against these dudes about a month and a half ago. So get after it. I'm not expecting a ton of runs, but this is a night that you probably need to manufacture some. It may not be putting it out of park. It may be bunting. It may be hitting behind a guy. Sacrifice fly. Do whatever you can to drive in guys. They did that in game two. You probably need to take that same approach today. Home team, it's the biggest game of the year. I said before the postseason started, Chris Sale was the most important player on this team. You're 2-0 out of your three wins in games that he's appeared in. You got to make it 3-0 tonight.
7: Everybody gets comfortable when he's out there because we have so many games. The last time he saw the Dodgers, he has to go a 1-0 complete game. The hits just don't come. They got to come tonight. You got to support a guy who has decided he is going to do the heavy lifting. He's going to come out of the bullpen. He's going to do whatever he needs to do to help. You need to help out your teammates, Petey, and see if we can get a win. Is it going to be a shootout in Tuscaloosa? Do we have a defensive battle, or do we have a shootout between the Dogs and the Alabama Crimson Tide Saturday night?
4: The over-under is 55.5, I think.
6: Feels really high.
4: What?
6: 55.5?
4: Yeah, that's not that high.
6: That's 30, you know, that feels high to me.
4: 28-24?
6: Yeah, that feels high against a Kirby defense.
4: Those two teams are scoring points like nobody's business, dude. They're both scoring almost 50 points a game. That's my thing. I'm like,
6: well, they also both have neither played a team that's even close to what they're going to play this week.
4: That's very true. So who gets tested more, their offenses or their defenses?
6: I don't think Alabama's defense is that great. They're a very risk-reward. They're going to come out and try to make you turn the ball over. Like I said, I think they have four pick sixes this year.
4: They have either 8 or 10 interceptions, and four of them been run back.
6: Because teams get caught into, oh, my God, they're going, you know, 6-7 up at the line of scrimmage, we get the ball out, and they just sit in coverage. I think Georgia, their recipe for success to them is the same one they've had in the past. Run the football, play Kirby ball. Don't get into a shootout. Georgia will not win a shootout in this game. I think defensively they win the game, though, because their defense is more sound. Keelan Russell hadn't had to go against a defense that really has tested. Florida State's defense is god-awful. Kentucky's defense is not, you know, all that great. Mississippi State's defense is not good. So he's going to go against a defense that's going to test him. I almost want to take the under in this one. I know all signs point to the over. I like Kirby in the defense.
7: Questions I have, can Kirby's defense stymie Keelan Russell? And if it is a shootout, can Gunnar Stockton sling it around if you just can't run all over the Alabama defense?
6: Yes. And there's talk, and our buddy Ben, who's tapping the app, our 680 The Fan app, all driven to you by Beaver Toyota of Cumming. Check them out online, beavertoyotaofcumming.com. They'll show you what WOW really means. There could be really bad weather this weekend, too, in Tuscaloosa. Right. So that favors Georgia, the team that knows how to run the ball. Just look at the SEC championship game for a lot of ammunition in that one.
8: I like the Dogs. I like them a lot, and I like them to lose.
6: That is definitely AI. Or actually, no, the end
4: part. I did say that.
6: The end part was real. The rest of it was AI.
7: And we'll talk to Director of Athletics for Georgia Tech a little bit later in the show. Ryan Alpert will join us in the 9 o'clock hour. Does Brent Key need to start over? You get the second month of the season kicking off. You got Duke coming in. You've beaten Duke 5 times in a row, but it's a different Duke team, and this is a different Georgia Tech program. Everybody is just bewildered about what we're seeing. We can't believe it. Your coach can't believe it. Your Ryan Alpert can't believe it. He's a big football fan. We'll talk to him about some of those things and the good things that are going on down there on the flats.
6: It's not a whole lot of start over when you're at 1-3. Now your goal is, can I get to 6 somehow?
4: That's exactly right.
6: Because you don't want to take the step back of not making the postseason at all, not making a bowl game at all. Looking at that schedule, I'm not sure where they get 6.
4: Hey, real quick, let me remind you guys, you can join the Fan as we bring the Brent Key Coaches Show and the Good Word live from New Realm Brewing. Brewery in the Old Fourth Ward. It'll be this Thursday from 6 to 8. Come be part of the excitement and hear directly from Coach Brent Key as Georgia Tech prepares to face off against the ACC rivals Duke this Saturday at 3:30 on the flats. Admission is free. 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
6: Well, how's that for a Monday night statement? Good morning. I'm John Michaels. The Atlanta Falcons make a big old statement on Monday night as they rout the Aints 45-24. Bijan Robinson, 145 yards and a touchdown on the ground. Michael Penix Jr., 15-20, 223 and a score as well. Birds now 2-2. They'll play Sunday night football against the Ravens coming up right here at Mercedes-Benz Stadium. Game 3 of the National League Division Series coming up tonight between the Braves and the Dodgers. That's going to be a 6 o'clock first pitch from Truist Park. 4:45, your Ford leadoff show. Chris Sale, Yoshinobu Yamamoto going to be the pitching matchup. From baseball last night, White Sox up 2-0 on Cleveland. They win 4-3. Rays with a 2-0 lead over the Yankees. They win 5-2. You got Padres Brewers tonight. Milwaukee with a 2-0 series lead. Ray Kerr, he comes up with Nick and Chris at 1:30.
4: What's Jeff Ulbrich doing with that no-name defense?
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5: 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Are the Falcons back? 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
4: Brick house, huh? Brick. I did not know that was a thing. House. I like it. That is an absolute brick house when you talk about guys flying around to the football. What Jeff Ulbrich is doing under the circumstances that he was dealing with before this season started is nothing short of amazing. The Atlanta Falcons are the only team in NFL history. You said historic.
5: I'll
4: give you some historic. To have a two-game span.
5: Okay.
4: With 80 or more points.
5: Okay.
4: 800 total yards.
5: Okay.
4: 8 rushing touchdowns.
5: Wow.
4: No more than one turnover and no more than one sack allowed.
5: Might not be broken.
7: all of that together.
4: Holy moly.
7: Well, you're seeing some good things. Michael Penix Jr. is getting the ball out of his hands quickly. Bijan is cutting up every defense in front of him. And I think the biggest thing is the Falcons are scoring early. There have been so many games. They said it was 15 games since the Falcons had scored on their opening drive. There's so many games where the Falcons are always down. Even if you take a lead in the second quarter, you're always chasing somebody. And now the last 2 weeks, you've been chased as you've been up 2 and 3 scores early in football games.
4: It got to 14-7, and as a typical Falcon fan, you start getting a little nervous.
7: That's never over.
4: It was a ridiculous. It was a three play go up 14-0 in the first quarter, and then they come out, and I think it was an unnecessary roughness on Billy Bowman. And he just kind of, he didn't even punch the guy. It looked like he was going to punch him, and then he just kind of shoved the dude, and he gave him a 15-yard penalty. They got the ball at, like, the 50-yard line before he can blink. Three plays later, they're in the end zone. So that was unfortunate. At that point, I got a little nervous. But you go on a 10-play, 6-minute, 65-yard drive, just a thing of beauty to make it 21-7. And 21-7, I'm telling you right now, I felt like, I'm not going to tell you the game was over, but I felt really good about what we were doing.
7: I didn't think it was over until we got to 38.
4: Oh, my God.
7: 31-17, I didn't feel
4: PTSD.
7: Good.
4: You got PTSD.
6: Oh, no doubt.
7: You're still a couple of, you're scoring a stop away from them being right back in it. I wasn't finished until we scored that 38th point.
4: And by the way, the disrespect for putting points on the board, I've about had it.
7: Now, we're going to talk to that. I'm going to give you the floor because
4: I've about had it.
7: Coaches should know better. They should know better. All I have been is there's got to be something he knows that we don't know. One thing we knew, though, we'll hear from Kevin Stefanski coming up in about 6 minutes. The Braves are going to send Chris Sale out to face off against Yoshinobu Yamamoto tonight. Ace versus ace. The Braves need to get traffic from second and third home. That's it. The traffic needs to come home. The Dodgers went 0-for-8 with runners in scoring position in game two, and you got to figure at some point that won't continue. So they're going to have a dangerous lineup. We have a lineup that has some danger in it, and the bottom line is when you get those opportunities, Braves have been doing a good job of drawing walks. When you get on base, you need to get the guys in and not just play home run derby, especially against a pitcher who has a minuscule ERA and is not going to make too many mistakes. When he does give a walk, or if you do get to second or third, you have got to get the runners home.
4: I heard Domino talking about this guy, Yamamoto, on the road. Mm-hmm. It is disgusting how good he is on the road, especially here at Truist Park, where I think he's pitched three times, and his ERA is .55. He's got 18 different pitches. He's going to move it all over the plate. If you're not balanced up there and like dialed in and understanding what that guy's bringing, which you'll have no idea. Bat on ball, it has to be a thing. You cannot be swinging for the fences today.
7: Buster only joined Cellini and Domino, and he says now that the Braves have gotten the split, maybe the favor could be on the Braves the rest of the way.
0: You know, the Dodgers' advantage over every other team is that they have more starting pitching and a more accomplished starting pitching. And so the deeper you go, you know, if this was a 7-game series and you're the Braves, you now have to potentially cover, especially coming off, the wild card series against the Phillies, you're potentially looking at, you know, anywhere from 4 to 5 bullpen games that they have. And now in a 5-game series, yeah, I think that reduces the margin for error for the Braves and helps them cover those innings because of the lack of starting pitching.
6: Yeah, and that unfortunately, it's fortunate but unfortunate you get the Dodgers in this situation. The unfortunate part is you had too many guys get banged up right at the end of the year with Martin Perez and Bryce Elder, who would have probably pitched. But let's be real, the way your bullpen games have gone, you probably got better starts out of the guys in Ray Kerr and Dylan Dodd than maybe you would have got out of anybody else. Now you got to have somebody like Chris Sale be Chris Sale. You're going to have Tyler Malley tomorrow, no matter what happens tonight, be a stud like he's been since he's been traded over here during the trading deadline. But, yeah, you got him at the right time. The difference is, though, their number three starter for this series is a guy who is a straight-up Cy Young candidate. Well, I mean, they literally have thrown three Cy Young candidates at you.
7: You've proven you can beat them. You got the Blake Snell. He's one of those guys you can, you know, get 12 walks from him, or you get a no-hitter or one-hitter from him. And we got the walks and ate him up. We'll see what Yamamoto has tonight. Buster Olney was talking about how the Dodgers could have some cracks in the armor.
0: And that's the other part of this, is that we watched this, and I saw this with those late 90s Yankees teams, year by year by year, you saw the cracks emerge. This version of Shohei Ohtani is not what he's been in the past, and maybe by the end of October he gets there with more plate appearances. Their everyday lineup is not what it's been in the past. Blake Snell has a great track record, but as you guys know, he had some physical problems at the end of the regular season, and last night he looked rusty. I don't think they're as good as they were 2 years ago or last year, and that's the Dodger team that the Braves are taking on. It's a different team.
7: It is a different team, and now the Braves, I'm trying to get this thing over here. We don't want to go back to L.A. Now, you know, trying to win two in a row or three in a row against the Dodgers sounds crazy when you're speaking it out loud, but you set everything up so that you can get a fully rested Chris Sale and a fully rested Tyler Malley. You have both. You're at home. There's no reason to waste or spoil a potential great outing by your starting pitcher. That's the whole point of getting a guy like this in a moment like this.
4: Yeah, no doubt. And you're waiting for the offensive explosion from this baseball team. And tonight is probably not the night you're going to get it, unfortunately. I hope it is. But this pitcher is just so good. What did they give him? He got a multi-hundred million dollar deal that he got over there. Like you said, was he the World Series MVP?
1: Yeah, he came out of the bullpen last year after starting games and everything. I mean, the guy's an absolute stud. I don't think you're getting an offensive explosion the rest of the year, because you're going to go with the Dodgers, and then we're probably going to play the Brewers, and then we're going to play the Rays in the World Series.
4: Every other series is 2-0. 2-0, yeah. I think that's right.
1: Yes, because the White Sox won yesterday, the Rays won yesterday, and the Brewers somehow won two games against San Diego that they probably had no business
7: pulling
1: winning.
7: Pulling the rabbit out of their hats. But, hey, it all counts the same. He counted last night for the Atlanta Falcons. That's two times in a row, back-to-back, your own profile in front of the nation in primetime TV, and they look good. Kevin Stefanski, he's got a disciplined team. You didn't have penalties all over the place. They had to overcome injury as Jake Matthews made his 199th consecutive start, and he comes out of the game. They were talking about a groin situation, and it didn't look good with him holding his helmet under his arm, because he is a tough guy. So you have to make a change in the middle of the game to your left tackle, and you're still able to run the ball. You score on an explosive play. The Falcons have 10 explosive plays in the last two games, and you get an explosive play on the third play of the game as Bijan goes just about untouched to the house. You're taking the crowd out of it early. All of the celebration and the memory about what happened about them opening up the dome now is taken away, and now you can just get to football. Your defense is able to come up with a turnover early, and all of a sudden you can play some football, and Michael Penix Jr. did a really good job of getting the ball out of his hands, finding Drake London early. I like that. Keep targeting him. Keep giving him the football like a number one highly paid wide receiver should be.
4: Yeah, they moved it around. He only threw the ball 20 times. I think 15 of 20. He ran 55 plays or something total. Run game was efficient. Defense was legit. You got guys involved. I think early, the first drive, was it a little screen to Drake London for about 9 or 10 yards, and Austin Hooper got in the mix.
7: Tight end
4: another screen.
7: Yeah.
4: Which was great. And then the 59-yard run where Bijan got to about 22 miles an hour and looked like he was jogging.
7: Right.
4: So it was just
7: laughing.
4: You couldn't be a better start. Falcons became the first team in NFL history with consecutive games on the road in primetime and winning by 20-plus points.
7: That's a new historic situation. So Kevin Stefanski, he wanted us to wait and see. Now we're waiting and see. Are we back?
4: You're making history.
1: Yeah, I will tell you.
4: In different ways.
1: Tommy Reese is scheming crap open. That last touchdown where you had pounded, and all of a sudden he gets Jahan Dotson out of witness protection, he schemes him wide open down the middle of the field. And this is what happened. When you can run the ball at a historic rate, teams are going to have to commit other assets down into the box. And now you're getting one-on-one opportunities. They ran multiple throws for Michael Penix that were just easy. I mean, you're talking about play action. One of the throws he gets to Kyle Pitts, I think it's a 2nd and 10. And it's when it's 31-17 and you're going, uh-oh, the Saints might have momentum. It was block, block, block, release. But you had the outside guy running a deep over route, and he took the defensive back with him. Now Kyle's running unimpeded.
4: 28 yards.
1: Those are plays that dumb, and I almost called him something else, dumb Zach Robinson never could figure out. I'm so happy he's in Tampa. Like, we're not right about a lot, I'd say 50-50 on what we're right about. We were all spot on about Zach Robinson. He was one of the worst offensive coordinators in the history of the world. He did this franchise a disservice. He got his buddy Raheem Morris fired. Raheem might have got himself fired. It looks nice to have a competent coaching staff so far.
7: With the same players. Here is Kevin Stefanski talking about how successful the run game has been.
2: Really nice plan by Tommy and Coach Callahan, the offensive staff, and then executed at a high level. And to have rush success, it really is an 11-man operation. And I thought Mike got us in and out of things, did a nice job. I thought across the board, tight ends, wide receivers, offensive linemen, I thought Brian and Bijan were excellent.
7: Yeah, but John Robinson is just something else. He is something else. And you're looking at whether you think it's Saquon, whether you think it's Jahmyr Gibbs. Right now, Bijan Robinson is the best running back in the National Football League. Here's Michael Penix Jr. on what he thinks he's improved on the last 2 weeks that he's been the starter.
3: That I'm healthy. That's it. I mean, I feel like we still got a lot of work to do. I'm not going to sit here and say I'm happy and I'm excited. We still got a long season, you know, two wins. But it is, we got to keep stacking.
7: So he's been healthy. He took the braces off. I didn't see the knee braces sticking out of there. It took one of them off.
4: Like one was off.
1: Yeah.
4: Left leg was free, maybe. To go back and think about what I was watching, but I definitely
7: one was bigger than the other last week.
4: Yeah. You're exactly right. So this is what happens. You get comfortable. You have some confidence. You build it. You start shedding braces and start breaking records in the NFL. So 45-point drubbing of the Saints was a thing of beauty. The amount of stuff, and I'm not going to try to be disparaging for what happened with Katrina, but that was us against the world again. Yeah. 20-year anniversary. You just have to put us on Monday Night Football in New Orleans against the Saints at that place. It was a bit of a joke, but you overcame it. You didn't let the noise and all the pomp and circumstance bother you for 1 second. A three-play drive. Right. 80-yard drive to score on the first drive set the tone for the rest of the game.
1: What I say, overcome the first 10 minutes.
4: Yeah.
1: Not only did you overcome it, you dominated the first 10 minutes. They looked like a focused football team that says, we're not going to hear all this noise. And look, it was an absolute tragedy what happened down in that city. I don't want to ever belittle what that city had to go through with Hurricane Katrina. It was a tragedy what happened last night to their football team because we destroyed them.
7: No, they got embarrassed. 404-231-1680. You can weigh in. Are the Falcons back? Have you seen enough with this unit 2 weeks in a row? One game is one thing. You put up 80 points in 2 weeks, that's another. 404-231-1680. That is the number. We'll take your calls on that and game three between the Dodgers and Braves as we'll fix the franchise as there were one or two things Mr. Finneran wants to clean up when we return here in the locker room on the Fan 680 and 93.7 FM.
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1: Now, New Orleans is a defense. They like to play coverage. And so if they continue to give the looks that they have on the first two plays, you see this shell across the back, they're going to start trying to run him out of this dome.
2: First carry, and there he goes. Bijan Robinson. There are no flags, and that is a touchdown.
3: Hey, practice all week for that. All that sweating and grunting and weightlifting and three plays in, you know, 7-0 at home on Monday Night Football. There you go, Saints. He'll be there as the Falcons almost fried up the 50-burger on him. I want him to score more.
4: Oh, when the Saints go 1-3.
5: That was an team. Absolute beatdown. An absolute beatdown and well-deserved.
3: I felt good this morning.
6: Like, there's certain teams in each thing, whether it's college, baseball, basketball, that I hate. Philadelphia, who we just whooped last week, I hate them. Everything about the Phillies, a bunch of punchable faces, all that good stuff. The Saints, right there. My wife wouldn't even talk to me last night. That's good. You don't need to. Know your role and shut your mouth.
3: The beauty of it is there'll be a lot of silence. We don't have to hear from Saints lips until 2027. We don't play them until January of 2027. So silence for the rest of 2026 for those folks that put on those god-awful colors.
6: I have noticed
3: run off at the mouth.
6: Our group text has gotten quieter and quieter as football season.
3: Where's Bernie?
6: Has actually
3: Where you at, Bernie?
5: Where you at, JB?
6: As they like to say on social media, games have been played. Yeah. That's where he's at. He was real talkative in May and June and July. Now that games are played, he's getting quieter and quieter by the day.
3: Now, two things going on. One, as good as it was, maybe there's some things that could be better. And as dominant as you were, there were some very interesting things that went on. One of them has a frown on the face of Brian Finneran as we fix the franchise.
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3: Now, I only yelled at my TV one time. You did it twice.
8: Yep.
3: It was kind of the same thing. Fourth down situations for the Falcons. The one early where there's 4th and 7, you're kind of in that area where you're either going to, you know, try to get the first down or just run a field goal kicker out there to kick a 54-yarder. You're in a dome. You would think every kicker in the NFL could just boot a 54-yard field goal inside. Instead, the Falcons, there was confusion, some miscommunication. They look like they're going to go for it. They end up taking a penalty.
5: Then
3: they
5: have to punt.
3: So you don't even get anything out of what you were trying to do. That was the only time I yelled at my TV last night.
5: So that's a third. You're on the New Orleans 36-yard line.
6: Right.
5: You have an incomplete pass on 3rd and 7 to Dotson. That's a 46 plus 7, 53-yard field goal, which, by the way,
6: everybody's making
5: everybody,
6: 53-yard field goals.
5: Not only in the NFL, but in college.
6: Mm-hmm.
5: People are making 53-yard field goals like it's nothing. So
3: every kicker in the NFL should make a 53-yard.
5: We have a field goal kicking problem, I think.
6: And I thought we addressed that because we gave him a 2-year contract.
3: Well, we've had as many kickers as we've had quarterbacks the last 6 years.
5: Dude.
3: So we need to figure something out. It's already cost us a game to some degree in Pittsburgh.
5: 16 field goals of at least 50 yards took place in week 4.
3: All right.
5: 16 field goals of at least 50 yards took place this weekend. The 4th highest number of any week in NFL history. If the Falcons and Saints combined for 4 kicks of 50 yards or more last night, it would have moved week 4 to the 2nd highest total. The record's 21 sent back in 2024. So, and the problem is we're not involved in that conversation at all.
6: Right.
5: If there's one thing about this football team that can concern you, it's our field goal kicker can't make kicks outside of 48 yards.
3: He's already missed three and already contributed to costing you a game. So, you know, Lear, let's play Kevin Stefanski first because there was another situation. That was the only time I yelled. Dude. You yelled at the TV again when we got down near the red zone inside of the 20-yard line and you got a 4th down situation. It's 4th and short, so if you can just put the points on the board.
5: It's 7-0. You got a chance to go up 10-0 before you can blink before the first quarter ends. It is 4th and 4 at the North Orleans 8-yard line. I mean, 4th and 4 is not easy to get, especially at the 8-yard line.
6: Right.
5: Everything gets tight.
6: Traffic.
5: Everything happens. You got bailed out by a dumb cornerback or safety that dragged down Drake London, which was the right call. But if that doesn't happen, that play is not getting completed, and you just left points on the board. The disrespect for points in
6: points
5: the NFL,
6: to go up two scores.
3: Yeah.
5: You don't have to tell me, dude. I was yelling.
6: And
5: at
6: you
5: the
6: yelled
5: TV.
6: At me when Michael Penix threw an inaccurate out route.
5: You can't say stuff like you said on.
6: It's a terrible throw.
5: It's not a terrible
6: throw. It's a terrible throw. It's a 5-yard out route that's a walk-in touchdown if he puts, and he makes it where the receiver has to dive to catch it.
5: I think he needed to stop and rewind. It hit both his hands. He had to dive for it, and he didn't have to stop. He just had to dive and lay out for it.
6: It's
5: it hit both his hands.
6: It's an inaccurate throw. If he throws it, he's beat.
5: Can we get back to the field goal
8: let
5: thing
8: him fix
5: real quick?
8: The franchise,
5: jeez,
8: please.
6: Oh, that's fixing the franchise, too. Make that damn throw.
3: Please let him fix the franchise, too, Brian Fitter, please. We're all fixing the franchise.
5: Can we play Stefanski on the
3: fourth
5: down?
3: We got Stefanski
5: stuff?
3: On what he was thinking, because you're right. You already had taken the crowd out with the Bijan Lightning score. Then you go back down the field, and you have a chance to put points on the board. It almost cost you. Here's Kevin Stefanski on what was going on that fourth down play. What was he thinking?
9: Any of those decisions, all of the factors, you name them. I mean, what we feel about our play call, what we feel about the distance. If you don't make it, you're putting your defense in a situation where you feel like you can hit them back and get their field position. So there's times when we feel like sevens are really valuable, and I thought we, obviously got fortunate with that penalty. But yeah, always just making decisions that feel like the best for football.
5: All right, Missy said it. He's fortunate with that penalty. Bijan runs it in the next play.
6: Right.
5: So you get bailed out, but I just. It's happening more and more in the NFL where you have a chance to go up 10 points in an NFL football game where every single point and inch is everything you need.
6: Right. Ask Nick Sirianni if he wished he would have kicked the field goal the other day.
5: Exactly. So it can come back to bite you. You can like the aggressiveness, but if there's one thing...
3: Don't get reckless.
5: Exactly. There's a recklessness in NFL with the coaching staffs.
6: Fourth and one, fourth and two, maybe.
5: Fourth and four
6: at the 8.
5: Yeah.
3: Fourth and 7, early in the game. And here's Bijan Robinson. As good as things are, he says things could get better for the Falcons offense.
10: I know sky's the limit is a big thing to say, but, we got to take it one day at a time. Because one thing about how we're playing right now, we're playing well. But, for us, we got to get back to the drawing board, get back to what we did wrong, and look at the mistakes that we can make, or that we can clean up, to get better and to be better.
3: So, they made a few mistakes, but the execution outweighed the mistakes, and it was a fun game. We've had two games in a row. We haven't had to worry about it. I don't even know what's going on. We don't have to worry about the Falcons in the fourth quarter. The game is in hand. You have butchered a defense two times in a row. Your defense has smothered and snuffed out a run game 2 weeks in a row. So now you get a third opportunity Sunday night on a short week. You've had an interesting run of games, no quarterback for 2 weeks. Then you get your quarterback on a short week. Then you have a long week. Now you have a short week with Sunday Night Football with the Ravens, and they may not have Lamar Jackson, and if they do have him, he might not be 100% healthy.
6: It's amazing. Coming into this three-game stretch, we were like, oh boy, this season could really be over. You're 0-2. You've looked awful. You've scored, less than 20 points, 16 points in two games. Suddenly, your quarterback's healthy. Thank goodness. You beat up on Green Bay. You mollywop the Saints. The Ravens don't scare me anymore. And if they don't have Lamar Jackson, that building, I'm going to tell you now, be rocking.
5: I said it on Fincast last Friday. I said it on Sunday afternoon as I called into the NFL pregame show. And I said, if you can find a way to get a win in New Orleans and take this momentum into Sunday night, this will be the most ruckus, excitable fan base inside that Mercedes-Benz Stadium that we've had since the first time we opened it against Eagles?
6: Yes, when Julio caught the little jet screen on fourth and
3: Sunday night football.
5: 7, 8, 9 years ago.
6: The only other one was a Thursday night when Deion Jones picked off Drew Brees, and that was like 2017. That place was bananas. I put my arm around you. Dirty Bird tailgate. Credentials. Show trip Sunday night.
3: I mean, I'm going to be there. I'm going to be at the Dirty Bird tailgate, without doubt.
6: Well, I mean, the fact you went to the Panthers game, you better be there this week. I'm just saying.
5: I wouldn't mind checking it out.
6: We might, and maybe we only make it to halftime when we go over to Reverb, hang out with Pastor Troy, party there.
5: Get a room.
3: That might be the move. Maybe we get a room. Can we broadcast from downtown the next day? We'll talk to Andy Roth about that.
6: I'd rather just get an Uber deal.
3: The after show. All right, coming up, we'll get a chance to see if you could turn $15 into a million. Would you use your patience to do so? And Kirby Smart and Kalen DeBoer talk about each other's offenses and defenses when we return here in the locker room on the Fan 680 and 93.7 FM.
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7: It's time to get the latest on the Jackets. 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
11: Georgia Tech faces the ACC's leading rusher Saturday, but they've shut him down once before. We'll break down the numbers as Tech continues to get sent for Duke. That's coming up.
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11: Georgia Tech will look to hit the ground running out of its bye week by, well, preventing Duke from running. The Yellow Jackets return to ACC play Saturday when they host the Blue Devils at Bobby Dodd Stadium at Hyundai Field. Tech will try to put the clamps on Duke running back Nate Shepard, who leads the nation in rushing at 161 yards per game. However, Tech held Shepard to just 50 rushing yards on 15 carries in a 27-18 win last year. That remains the second lowest rushing average of Shepard's career, and most recently Tech held Stanford to just 86 rushing yards on 37 carries at 2.3 yards per attempt. That was Tech's best average in a game since last year's Duke matchup. The Yellow Jackets have won five straight over the Blue Devils. That includes an overtime win at Bobby Dodd Stadium in 2022, which was also Brent Key's first home game as Tech head coach. Join us for all the action starting Saturday with pregame at 1:30, Tomi Slether at 3:30 on the Georgia Tech Sports Network. I'm Andy Demetra.
7: That was your Daily Buzz, presented by Arrow Exterminators from the Georgia Tech Sports Network. 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
8: 2-2. Got it! Swinging strike three! The Braves win!
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6: Well, to quote my man, home team, it is the biggest game of the year. Good morning, I'm John Michaels. That's right, game number three of the NLDS goes down tonight right behind us here at Truist Park. It's going to be Braves and Dodgers. Series tied at one apiece. 6 o'clock going to be your first pitch. 4:45, the Ford leadoff show with Chris and Barrett will get things going. Chris Sale and Yoshinobu Yamamoto set to be the pitching matchup. Elsewhere in baseball, the White Sox win 4-3 over Cleveland. They lead that series 2-0. Yankees lose 5-2 to the Rays. That's a 2-0 series as well. And the Padres, Brewers tonight, 9:30. Milwaukee looks to move on. Falcons made a big old statement last night as they mollywopped the Saints 45-24. Bijan Robinson, a .145 and a score on the ground. Birds 2-2. They'll play Sunday night at home against Baltimore. We'll talk to Athletic Director Ryan Alpert at 9 a.m. here. Buck 680 The Fan.
13: The Falcons, who will walk out of here 2-2. Saints will go to 1-3.
1: Yeah, this Falcons team, it just has a good feel, you know, after the 2 weeks, and it started in Green Bay, and they come in here, and we were hoping for a closer game, but, man, they've really flexed on the New Orleans Saints.
3: Yeah.
1: Yeah.

0: stronghold and take control of the series in the NLDS as they open up the doors to Truist Park tonight, game three between the Dodgers and the Braves, and we will have a dandy pitching matchup.
1: Oh, my goodness.
0: Is it going to be Michael Harris? Is somebody going to help Michael Harris, or is he our hero? Is Michael Harris the hero? Is Mauricio Dubon the hero? Are those the only two guys are going to be doing something tonight inside of Truist Park, Brian Finner?
1: I'm calling it right now. Drake Baldwin has a bounce back.
0: All right, there we go.
1: Drake has not hit real well so far in the postseason. He's been scuffling. It happens. You're a young player. You're going against elite pitching. I think Drake comes up big tonight. I actually got a text from Michael Harris's dad. I had texted him, I guess it was Thursday night when he hit the home run against Philly. During the game, I didn't expect him to text back. He texted me yesterday. He's like, my brother, I'm sorry, man. He goes, I was so caught up. He goes, I haven't seen Michael that emotional. And we've talked about it. The way he ran around the bases and was pumping his fists and everything else. He's been a star in the postseason. And for the love of God, you stupid all-star voters next year, if you leave Michael Harris out of the all-star game, you got problems. Simple. He should have been in it this year, and I think now he's showing again during the postseason how great of a center fielder he is.
0: All right, we're going to see how great of a coach we have here in the locker room and how great a patience you would have for $15 as we go OTP.
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0: So apparently in Arkansas, they have a state park where you pay $15 to get in, and you can go dig stuff up. Whatever you find, you find. Old,
3: like an archaeologist?
0: Yeah, it's like a park where you just pay $15, and if you want to go out with a metal detector, if you want to go out with a shovel and a bucket, you can go. Whatever you find is yours. Finders keepers.
1: Can't you just do that anywhere?
3: Did you guys?
0: I don't think you just go digging up state parks. Ranger might have something to say.
1: Well, maybe not state park, pretty much anywhere else.
3: Did you guys ever go, what'd you call when you look for gold? Panning for gold?
1: No, they didn't really have that in Florida.
3: California, makes sense. California, we had it, obviously, the gold rush and everything else that goes on there. So,
1: have you ever done that?
3: We did it. I think Knott's Berry Farm had a situation where you can pretend to do it.
0: Knott's Berry Farm. Little
3: nuggets over there. So.
1: You find anything, Groover?
3: Anything? Been panning for gold before?
0: I think that's...
3: Yeah. Dahlonega, you can do it. There you go.
1: That's how Road Dog gets breakfast every day. He goes and pans for gold. The only thing I see down in Florida, you have it's usually old people, no offense to them, but they've got the little metal detectors down on the beach. They've got their headphones on.
0: That's going to be me. You want me on the beach? That's what I'll be doing. Be looking for something.
1: Find a jellyfish.
0: Trying to find something. Well, guys paid his $15 to go into Crater of Diamonds State Park.
1: Okay.
0: And he found a 6.03 carat yellow diamond.
3: What? Out of my face, dude.
0: He made the $15 work. Now, he says it's worth $1 million. They're appraising this thing between $250,000 and $300,000, but still, for $15,
1: holy cow.
0: If you're just going to be out there with the diamond detector, whatever you have, that's not a bad day of work.
1: That's amazing. Now, I'm sure that's a one in a million situation.
0: Sure.
1: But either way, that guy is pretty happy. $250 for $15, I'm in.
0: Today's National Coaching Day. Okay. Is that what today is, Brian Finner?
3: I did. I saw that in our little email we get from somebody in our 680 The Fan emails.
1: Yes.
3: And there was some other stuff on there, too. But, yeah, it was National Coaches Day, too.
1: Okay.
3: So
1: we got a new coach in the locker room.
3: Yes, I'm coaching girls flag football at Notre Dame Academy. We're still open for business. Anybody got any homeschool kids that are athletes want to come out and do something?
1: Is that illegal
0: recruiting?
3: I don't think it is. I think we're okay if I could say that. We're not paying anybody.
1: That's very true.
0: Now, you were talking about how you were asked to help out. Now you have become the entire program. You guys are coming up on a game. Do you have any better understanding of your opponent about what is in front of you and your young ladies?
3: Well, I figured out we're playing Dominion Christian School out of Marietta.
1: Okay.
0: You know their mascot?
3: No, what is their mascot?
0: They're the Knights.
3: Oh, yeah, the Dominion Knights.
0: There you go.
3: They have 11 varsity sports. I think they're relatively new. They also, it's their first year like it is for us with girls flag football. So it'll be a good test to see where we're at against a team that hasn't played. Because the first two teams we played have been together for 3 years, and they had 25 girls on the team. And every one of them was 5'10 and athletic.
1: Well, you have 7 tonight.
3: I'm pretty sure I'll have 7. I had 6 yesterday at practice.
0: Right.
3: So I
1: 7 becomes important because it's 7-on-7.
3: You can play with less if you need to.
1: I'm not sure you need to.
3: I'd like to have at least 10 girls out there, which I think we might get. So, but they're working hard, and it's been fun to kind of watch them grow.
0: You still have your whistle I gave you?
3: I do have my whistle. Right. It's in my car.
1: Right. Do you use it?
3: I don't need to use it.
0: Yes,
3: there's
0: you need
3: six
0: a whistle.
3: Girls out there.
0: All coaches need their whistle.
3: All right, I'll put it on
0: tonight. Put your whistle on.
3: And see what happens.
0: And that is going OTP. There are going to be a lot of whistles blowing and a whole lot on the line Saturday in Tuscaloosa, Alabama, as the Georgia Bulldogs, they're going into Alabama, and it has been a deal. Now, you whooped up on Bama in the SEC championship game the last time you saw them, so you have that in your back pocket.
1: Right.
0: And certainly the folks that are still on the two teams aren't going to have a problem remembering that. But that being said, you know, Bama does have an advantage overall when you're talking about the entirety of Kirby's run. And so trying to turn that page, the nation will be watching. Game day is going to be out there. And so it's the game that everybody circles from both of those fan bases. And you don't want to lose this game when you have done a very good job of dominating every opponent in front of you.
1: Well, speaking of Kirby, we'll talk to Kirby Thursday. So how awesome is that, having a chance to talk to the head coach on the biggest week of the year? That's what you get here on the official sports talk station of the Georgia Bulldogs. You get a chance to talk to Kirby Smart. It's a fascinating game because at the end of last year, Alabama felt like the run was over. They couldn't run the ball. They got embarrassed in the SEC title game. They completely got embarrassed in the college football playoffs, where you looked around and you go, they can't run the ball. This doesn't look like Alabama. It's amazing what one player can change. And that one player is Keelan Russell, because suddenly you have a quarterback who can move, and it has opened up everything on the offensive side of the ball. They're still the same defense. They're risk reward. Kane Womack likes to send a lot of pressure. He likes to get after you. He's going to heat you up. He's going to do all of that different stuff. I don't think their run game is great by any stretch of the imagination, but Russell gives them an edge that they haven't had. Now they go against somebody that's going to be the immovable object in Georgia's defense. How does that pan out this game? It's a fascinating matchup to look at.
0: Here's Kirby Smart talking about the challenge ahead that awaits him and the Dogs in Tuscaloosa.
4: A lot of respect for Coach DeBoer, the way they go about things. Got an extremely physical football team. They're playing really high-level football right now, and got to start watching them yesterday. I'm super impressed with both sides of the ball and special teams. Quarterback is playing amazing for them. Guy is really talented, fun to watch, and you've seen the growth just from the first game all the way through. The talent this guy has is pretty incredible, and they got really good scheme around him. So it'll be a great challenge for us to go into a really tough environment to go play, and our players will be looking forward to it.
0: Find out, game fan. We're going to find out. We're going to find out whose offense is better. We're going to find out. Both of these teams have been putting up 50-plus and averaging more than 50 points a game, and we're going to find out whose defense is better. We're going to find out which quarterback, if it's a tight game, can deliver. We've seen Gunnar Stockton, when he's been in some tight pressure-packed situations, he's been able to deliver. Now, Keelan Russell, he when things break down, he is taken off, and
1: right.
0: He is gone. How does that change or impact Kirby's scheme on the defensive side of the
1: ball? This feels like it's a Gunnar game. Alabama is 106th in the country against the pass. They're giving up about 235 yards a game. And again, it's risk-reward. They're going to get turnovers. That's what they live off of. Or that's what their plan is to get you to throw the ball out hot and turn it over and turn it into points. They're elite right now on run defense. They're 10th in the country, only giving up 78 yards a game. So you can guarantee that Kane Womack and Kalen DeBoer's idea is going to be, we're going to make Georgia throw the football. Now, Gunner's been super efficient this year. Over 70% completion. He's making all the throws that he needs to, but he hasn't really been tasked to have to make throws. He's made throws very comfortably because they've dominated everybody they've played. Can you do that this week against a team and an environment that's going to be the loudest you play in all
3: it's
1: year?
3: It's also going to be a little wet, I believe. 90% chance of rain as that storm is brewing in the Gulf of Mexico, or America, however you want to call it.
1: It's Gulf of Mexico.
3: And the Gulf of America it's stirring pretty good down there. So the weather report coming at you live on Friday with more details about what's going on there. So it's settled down.
1: Now you're not only going to give us weather in Atlanta, you're going to give us weather in Tuscaloosa.
3: Yeah, I got to keep you up to date on what the Dogs are dealing with. Why would I not put it give you an idea what they're going to have to go through and what the game day situation is going to look like?
0: Now, if there's one thing you want to take from the Vandy win, it was not necessarily being exposed, but there were some opportunities for the defense to be better, and they had to work on some things this week. And Kirby Smart talks about the Bama offense. offense, which just isn't the quarterback running around.
4: There's a lot of similarities between our offense and theirs, but there's some, you know, there's some different things that they do that other teams in our league have done, but maybe not in a few years past. I mean, I think guys overlap in ideas and things. Certainly, when you look back all the times we've played since he's been there, that all the Washington cut-ups are in all our stuff. There's a lot more similarities to what he did there, but a lot of that is morphed into, you know, SEC pictures now because he's been in our league so long and does a tremendous job offensively. Really hard to defend because you don't feel like there's a play they don't have. They've got all of them in terms of the plays you have to stop.
3: I saw it up close and personal last year sitting about the 45-yard line in Athens and watching those two teams go at each other, and Alabama dominated them from the first quarter and a half into halftime a little bit. And it was amazing to see Georgia on their heels defensively trying to figure out what Alabama was doing. And before they could figure it out, it was too late. And he made that great comeback, but it was too little too late in the second half. You cannot afford that to happen this time. You have to be ready for what they do. They just seem to, like, they spread you out, and they kind of brought it to you a little bit with the run game. So you can't get down to this football team like you did last year. You got to make sure you start fast and understand what they're doing, and defense has to be on point.
0: So that's from our side here in Atlanta. Kalen DeBoer talks about what he sees on the other side as Kirby Smart will bring a loaded team into his house.
5: We've seen, you know, Gunnar Stockton now a number of times, and so, but he keeps getting better, and, you know, you get, there's, I think, probably more familiarity, and that's us with them, and them with us too, you know. And so, yeah, as much as there's new faces maybe at a couple of positions, there's a lot of the same faces, and you can see the little tweaks and little things that they continue to do to work around their personnel. And, you know, I think we do a lot of the same things, but, you know, this version, I mean, has just jumped all over people. I think that's the biggest thing, is they come out of the gate swinging, and so you got to be ready for that.
1: And that's the main thing. Who can get off to a start? Much like the Falcons last night, I think Georgia withstand the first 5 to 7 minutes because it's going to be an avalanche of emotion there. Because think about what Bama fans have had to hear the entire offseason. It's Georgia kicked the crap out of you. You didn't deserve to be in the postseason. Indiana embarrassed you. So your last two real tests, you failed miserably. So can you get kind of the aura back of the Alabama program? So they're going to come out super emotional. You know, everybody's going to be out there with their pom-poms and the houndstooth hats and everything. Yeah. And if Georgia shuts that up, Georgia's a better football team.
3: And listen, Kirby Smart will have...
1: What is it?
0: I tell you about that time I was at SEC Media Days, and this lady said, "Coach Saban, can you sign my cake?" It had a houndstooth cake that she had at SEC Media Days.
1: An actual cake?
0: A cake. "Can you sign my cake?"
1: How do you sign a cake?
0: I was like, "What are you supposed to do?"
3: You don't. You probably said
0: exactly.
3: No.
0: I think he just smiled at her and then took a picture and moved on.
3: So last year when they faced off, Alabama's first two drives were 14 plays each. Mm. I think they were 13 of 17 on third down conversions.
0: Yeah.
3: And most of those were on those first two drives. And then Georgia had a fumble and they went down 17-7 and then they really couldn't get back into the game. I mean,
1: they should have won the game. Taylor
3: right.
1: dropped
3: that ball down right down the middle. Yeah,
1: right down the middle.
3: So you cannot let a team go 14 plays, two drives in a row against your defense.
1: All I know is whoever loses this game, the callers on that Monday, whether it's to Paul Feinbaum or to our show, are going to be epic. Let Alabama lose and look bad. Paul, I told you about this West Coast guy. We got to get rid of him.
3: I think it'll be a lot like what it was last year. A 3-point game, down to the wire.
1: So not like the SEC title game, then?
3: No.
0: That was total ownership in that game.
3: No,
0: they weren't
3: even.
0: I think the silver line is Nate Frazier's been banged up, and Peanut Tillman and Chauncey Bowens have just been able to dominate the run game. So I don't think you have to do anything crazy. Just, you know, we have seen at some moments of truth where you might try a trick play here and there, but I don't know if Georgia needs to do anything out of the bag to beat these guys.
1: Again, Alabama gives up about 70 yards on the ground. Georgia gives up about 55 on the ground. So it could simply be which team can run the ball with some modicum of success.
0: We know a team could run the ball last night. That was the Atlanta Falcons, as they ran all over the New Orleans Saints and their defense as they pound them into submission. 45 24. Shouldn't have even been that close as they got some window dressing scores at the end of the game. But right off the rip, the offensive line was sharp. Bijan Robinson was sharp. Michael Penix Jr. Got into a rhythm early. I think that's something I've seen the last 2 weeks there. Getting him in on some quick slants, some tight end screens, some wide receiver screens to get him into a rhythm early. And then with the run game, you can take some shots like we saw with Jahan Dotson that put the game away in the third quarter. So it is a machine. Kevin Stefanski needs to be given a lot of credit. You went on the road in a buzzsaw, all of the emotion they had, everybody picking the Saints. You didn't go in there and play a sloppy game. You didn't have three and outs to go in there. Your first drive, you're able to score. So everything you needed to do to win another game on the road. Falcons have been to Green Bay. Falcons have been to New Orleans, and they've been to Pittsburgh and probably should have won all three. So you have to give Kevin Stefanski some credit for that. 404-231-1680. How are you feeling about the Atlanta Falcons? Just two games, or have you seen enough to buy in to the new regime? This is a likable group. I will say you can't look at these guys and say there's a whole lot that makes your face twist up. This is a very likable group with Drake and Bijan and some of the guys and no-name defense to bring out.
3: No-name defense. Here are the leading tacklers for your Atlanta Falcons last night.
1: Okay.
3: C.J. Henderson, who's had himself a back-to-back spectacular football games.
1: Mm-hmm.
3: He had a forced fumble, fumble recovery. He had 10 total tackles, 9 solos. Harold Perkins, rookie at LSU, 10 tackles, 7 solos.
1: Big moment for him as a New Orleans kid.
3: And no question about it. And they documented his story very nicely on social media where he was a young buck. I don't know, he's 2 or 3 years old, and they shipped his whole family out of
1: New Orleans
3: and over to Houston, where he spent the next 6 or 7 years, and then made it back to New Orleans to grow up and then go to LSU. Xavier Watts, 8 tackles and half a sack. Perkins, half a sack as well. And then Cam Thomas, who's a guy we picked up, I believe, from the Cleveland Browns. Maybe Stefanski brought him in here from the Browns, if I'm not mistaken, who had himself an excited and a good day yesterday as well. So Henderson, Perkins, Watts, Thomas. I mean, a no-name bunch.
1: That's a law firm you wouldn't find in the Yellow Pages.
3: You don't have Walker. You don't have Pierce. You don't have Terrell. I mean,
1: Caden Ellis is in New Orleans.
3: That's exactly right. You're doing some stuff with this defense.
0: He lost 30 plus sacks last year.
3: Exactly. Shout out to Jeff Ulbrich and the brick house that he's built over there.
0: Well, the defense has done its part. The offense has done its part. There's nothing to complain about. We have the complaining that we have. Now they can complain. As New Orleans.
6: Oh, when the Saints go 1-3.
1: That's the gift that keeps on giving.
0: In that number, when Bijan goes and runs it in. Come on now.
6: Oh, when Bijan goes 1-3.
0: Oh, when Bijan goes runs it in. Oh, my Lord, what's gonna be that number? When Bijan goes and runs it in. Everybody. There you go.
3: Everybody say
0: it. Say it.
1: I'm going to tell you.
0: Shut your mouth.
1: Falcon victory songs are real close to coming back.
3: Oh, God.
1: What do you mean, oh, God?
3: I don't know if I want to be a part of it. That's all I'm saying.
0: Well, it takes 2 weeks.
1: You don't have to be a part of it.
3: You guys can go over to Home Team's house, get Bet Not Records lined up again.
0: I might be in the studio tonight. Because, you know, my man JT Thomas, he said, you know, every time the Falcons win 2 in a row, we're back. So we're back now.
3: Right. Oh, my God.
0: And it's looked good.
1: Do we do the first song? Because they had Juvenile at halftime singing Slow Motion.
0: Why didn't they have him do a banger hit? I thought they were going to have him do Back That Thing Up or right, you know, one of the other party songs.
3: Slow Motion for you?
0: Yeah. And he only did like 3 or 4 of the
1: 400 degrees or...
0: Yeah, I don't know. But they had it all wrong. All wrong last night. I don't want to hear about any injuries. That was the first few texts I was getting from my New Orleans buddies. I know y'all are going to be talking trash in the morning, and the whole team is hurt. I said, man,
3: get off
0: of my phone with all of the injuries we're dealing with right now. We didn't have a quarterback for 2 weeks.
3: Beatdown.
0: You go cry to another Saint fan. Don't cry to me. Because
1: I just got a text. Bernie called out sick, Groover. He's not coming in today.
0: Shocking. 7 o'clock hour brought to you by Loganville Ford.
7: That's fake news.
0: 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All right, we got a Heisman Trophy hopeful who apologized to his coach for losing a game. We'll get to that. Plus, take your phone calls when we return here in the locker room on the Fan.
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1: Well, the Falcons take over down in the Big Easy, and we got a big old playoff game. Good morning. I'm John Michaels. Your update brought to you by Georgia Pack and Load. Falcons get a big old win down on the road last night over New Orleans. 45-24 was the final score. Bijan Robinson, monster match as he goes 145 yards and a touchdown. Michael Penix Jr., 15-20, 223 and a score as well. Falcons now 2-2 will play Sunday night at home against Baltimore. Game 3 of the NLDS tonight. This is going to be Braves and Dodgers. 6 o'clock. First pitch right behind us here at Truist Park. 445. Your Ford leadoff show. Chris Sale going to get the ball for the Braves. And Dante Moore, out of concussion protocol, did practice with Oregon yesterday. We talked to the voice of the Braves, Ben Ingram, at 9:20 on The Fan.
0: 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Home team, Brian Finneran and John Michaels, your morning drive 6 to 10. We're broadcasting live inside of Truist Park from the Home Depot Clubhouse atop center field out here in the outfield. A great view this morning as it's a cool morning. Hopefully it'll be a cool evening tonight. We got a 6 o'clock first pitch as the Atlanta Braves open up their home schedule of the NLDS as they play game 3 as Chris Sale will go out against Yoshinobu Yamamoto tonight here in Truist Park.
3: Yeah, it's going to warm up nice. It's going to be a perfect day. Sunshine, nothing but sunshine this evening. So it'll be 85 degrees out there and sunny. So get ready for that weekend weather report coming at you live on Friday.
0: Jayden Baugh apologized to his coach, John Sumrall, for the performance.
3: Right.
0: Never seen that before. And that just goes to show you the communication level.
3: It's like when,
0: the appreciation level of both parties when you're, a player is apologizing to a coach.
3: Tim Tebow's like, that'll never happen again. And then next thing you know, they go back and run it back. So who knows?
1: I'll be the greatest quarterback ever again and we'll never lose.
3: Did they win it the next year?
1: No, they won it that year.
3: Oh, that year.
1: They did lose
3: the
1: another
3: season?
1: Game. Yeah. They had lost 31-30 to Ole Miss. I think Parade Jerry had a fourth down stop. I'm not
3: sure.
0: Parade Jerry.
1: Yeah, Parade Jerry. But Jayden Baugh went 12 carries for 13 yards and apparently called his coach not real happy about everything.
0: We got some callers waiting. They want to weigh in on the Falcons at 404-231-1680. Are you all the way in? Are you still hesitant because the Falcons have been in different places before? Or are you going to just let this thing play out and enjoy the ride? Eddie from Ackworth, thank you for holding and thank you for calling us here in the locker room.
20: Gentlemen, who dat? Who dat?
3: Who dat?
20: How about
3: who
20: them
3: dat?
20: Falcons, huh?
3: Yeah, buddy.
20: Hey, let me start this by saying Katrina was an awful disaster. I have tons of family members there. I saw it firsthand. It was horrible. But last night was manufactured BS, guys. It wasn't the anniversary of Katrina. Heck, it wasn't even the anniversary of the opening of the Dome. That was September 25th. You played the Raiders at home the September the 27th. Why wasn't that the anniversary? They saved it and manufactured that BS, and the Falcons turned around and shoved it up their hanky. They blew them off the field. Two people I want to point out. I can't remember the gentleman's name. The one that came in for Jake Matthews played his left tackle. And they ran right at Chase Young, didn't miss a beat. Secondly, you can't say enough about Bijan. That guy is Superman. But I want to talk about the number two running back, Brian Robinson. That kid is an animal playing the number two running back position. Scored three TDs last night. That's the best 1-2 punch in the NFL. Let's go Falcons.
3: That was amazing.
0: And he's fired up.
3: And I agree with everything he just said. It was a lot that they put together for that fake anniversary. So my wife didn't like it. I didn't like it. It is what it is. We get it. And all the stuff he said is spot on. I was at practice in OTAs, mini camp, and training camp, and I had a chance to be on the football field next to those two running backs he just talked about. Those dudes are cyborgs. I'm telling you, Bijan has muscles on top of muscles.
0: Like 2% body fat.
3: And then Brian Robinson Jr. is a 6'1", 225-pound bowling ball as well. I mean, they're both just as special as it gets. They showed you last night. And Bill Callahan.
1: Yeah.
0: Old school.
1: He's an offensive line wizard. Some of the combination blocks they were doing and the way that they were moving people off the ball was
3: fantastic. Absolutely changed the entire mindset of this football team with that hire.
1: Brian Robinson, the dumbest move the Commanders ever did was let him go. He was a starting running back in this league. They let him go. He bounced, and now he's here. And look, we thought we were going to lose Tyler Algier and miss him. We're not love Tyler. We're not missing him right now.
0: Yeah, two people you can find, wide receivers and running backs. Grady from Douglasville, thank you for calling us here in the locker room.
16: Good morning, gentlemen. Let me just say, I'm going to temper this a little bit. I like to look at how you look against who you play. We beat a poor Green Bay team last week. And let's face it, the New Orleans Saints are the New Orleans Aints. They've reverted back to the New Orleans Aints. Yeah, they had injuries. I don't care. This is their problem. Nevertheless, we the ones who took them out on national TV on their dome coming mess. Okay, so look, let's see how we play against our next three opponents. Now we're going to get tested. The next three teams that we play, the combined record is 10-2. Starting with Baltimore, then Chicago, who Caleb might be back by then. We don't know. I don't care. Then going against Frisco. These are all three home games. Let's go Falcons.
0: Mm-hmm. Thanks for the call, Grady. Good points. And the good part is you get to find out at 2-2, not at 1-3, you know, not at 0-4. Now you get a chance where you can be competitive against some of these better teams.
3: Now you're inside your own building, too.
0: And you'll be at home as you've had a tough go of it. I mean, you played four games and three of them have been on the road in some tough environments. Now, this is not a tough environment. All you have to do is sit back and listen as you get educated on some football as Brian Finneran moves the
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3: You see, the Kitty Cat Bowl took place this weekend. Are you guys aware of that?
0: The Kitty Cat Bowl.
3: It was the first time ever in NFL history that the four cat teams faced off on the same day.
0: Uh-huh.
3: Panthers beat the Lions and the Jaguars beat the Bengals.
23: Oh, wow.
0: The Kitty Cat
3: Feline Bowl.
0: Got you.
3: It's a Feline Bowl.
1: It's like the Meow Wildcats.
3: That's exactly
0: we
3: right.
0: We got a Bird Bowl Sunday night. Is that what we're doing?
3: I guess it is. Speaking of the Ravens, Adam Schefter gives us his latest update on the Lamar Jackson ankle injury.
24: Just a short time ago, the Ravens head coach, Jesse Minter, said that he was unsure whether Jackson would be able to play Sunday night at Atlanta. He could miss some time, but it would not be a crazy amount of time, which essentially parsing words means that it's an ankle sprain. It's not overly significant, but it is enough that it could prevent him from playing against the Falcons on Sunday night.
25: Breaking news.
3: There it is.
25: Breaking news.
3: You don't get in a boot and get an MRI and then play on Sunday night.
0: He's got to be missing his game.
3: I don't want to say that. Quarterback position is tougher. You can do it at a couple of linebacker, D-line, O-line. You can put a bunch of tape on that ankle. Take that thing
0: do
3: up.
0: Do you
3: and get
0: want
3: after.
0: To do it week five?
3: That's a great question. Does
0: they're trying to win a Super Bowl?
3: Does Lamar want to do it? They're 3-1 tie with the Cleveland Browns for the top of their division, so they got to kind of.
1: I will say though, this is a team that last year missed the playoffs because Lamar Jackson missed a bunch of time.
3: Yeah. Plus, we'll see what happens.
1: I think he needs
3: Sunday
1: to
3: night.
1: Take a week off.
3: I agree with you,
0: yeah.
3: Johnny.
0: As long as
3: are the Carolina Panthers for real this season? Mike Florio talks about the Panthers.
4: McMillan went out and tied the second most yards in Panthers history. Bryce Young leads the league in passing yards right now. I do think they are for real. And they did this without Jalen Coker as well, their second option in the passing game. So, yeah, I'm not saying they're going to do this every single week, but I do think Bryce Young and the Panthers offense are for real.
3: Panthers and Falcons tied atop the NFC South, both sitting at 2-2. Cincinnati Bengals are dealing with some injuries, both to T. Higgins, who I believe had like an ab, and then Jamar Chase got concussed on a play that should have been targeting.
0: Yeah.
3: First he got face masked, and then he got speared, and then his helmet bounced off the turf, and he was out for the rest of the day. Here is Dan Graziano talking about that situation.
5: Jamar Chase is in the concussion protocol, so that means he'll have to advance through each step in order. It does not rule him out for this coming week, but it often does mean a player has to miss a week. T. Higgins injured an adductor muscle, a groin muscle, near the end of that game. He is being described by his head coach, Zach Taylor, as day-to-day.
3: So we'll see what happens there. The Cincinnati Bengals sit in last place at 2-2 in the AFC North, tied with the Steelers in that one. I always like hearing from Rex Ryan, and he's talking about the Cowboys and how good the offense is and how bad the defense is.
6: This offense might be a historically good offense.
3: Mm-hmm.
6: They're averaging 3.4 points per drive.
3: Hey.
6: All right? The best offense ever, the 07 Patriots. Mm-hmm. 3.2 points.
3: Mm.
6: That's so they're on that kind of pace. Wow. Just be average. If we're just average on defense, you just get a turnover. How about a couple of sacks in the fourth quarter?
9: What's your point?
0: It's dreadful. That's the point.
3: Yep.
0: There's no D in Big D.
9: Okay, what?
3: How you like Big D? 2-2. They scored 122 points, which is tops in the NFC. But they've also given up, I believe, where's the number? 122, 112. So, defense is not good. Michael Florio is talking about which team sitting at 4-0 right now. San Francisco, Kansas City, and is there one more team?
0: Yeah,
3: Chiefs, 49ers, Vikings. Which one's the best?
4: I think the Chiefs are going to go the longest undefeated because they get next week off, and the Niners have to go to Seattle. But I also think the Chiefs right now are playing the best. Their defense and Spags is just working his normal magic. They haven't allowed a single touchdown to a wide receiver. They're extremely tough to run against as well. And then Kelce is turning back the clock, picking up a lot of yards after the catch like he always has. But Kenneth Walker, I think, has really unlocked something new in this Chiefs offense.
3: Dude, Kenneth Walker has been nothing short of spectacular and lights out. I had some numbers on him. We'll get to him. Kenneth Walker's running over everyone. The Chiefs running back had 177 yards against the Raiders and now has at least 175 scrimmage yards in four games with the Chiefs. Makes him just the second player in NFL history to top 175 yards from scrimmage in three of his first four games with a new team, joining Billy Sims, who did it with the Lions back in 1980. That is moving the chains. We got a bunch more sound and information and news we'll get to maybe in the 8 o'clock and 9 o'clock hour.
0: Let's do it at the top of the hour. Let's do it at 8 o'clock.
3: All right,
23: not happening.
0: That's the way we will do that. 7 o'clock hour brought to you by Loganville Ford, your destination for your next F-150 or Ford truck at LoganvilleFord.com. 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Coming up, both the Braves and the Dodgers have big arms going tonight. Who is going to have the big bat? We'll get to that when we return here in the locker room on the Fan 680 and 93.7 FM.
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11: 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Good morning.

0: 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It's going to be raucous right here at Truist Park. 6 o'clock, going to be your first pitch as the Braves and Dodgers play a very pivotal game number 3 in the NLDS. 4:45 is the Ford leadoff show here on The Fan and the free Fan app. To get things going is Chris Sale and Yoshi Yamamoto, your pitching matchup. Falcons made a big old statement yesterday. How about a beatdown of the Aints, 45-24. Bijan Robinson, a .145 and a score. Michael Penix throws for a touchdown. They'll play at home against Baltimore coming up on Sunday night. Ray Curl joined Nick and Chris at 1:30 on The Fan.
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2: Riley charges one up, soaring high into the heavens and disappearing into the seats. And the Braves take the lead on the two-run homer by Austin Riley.
1: This is the home of the Braves, and this is Atlanta Braves Today.
3: It's the biggest game of the season. The Braves are back home. Game 3 of the NLDS between the Braves and the Dodgers. It is going to be a fantastic set of pitchers out on the mound as Chris Sale, he has gotten his full rest plus one, and we'll have Tyler Mahle set up for Game 4, and hopefully the Atlanta Braves will be able to put together a great, great homestand, and hopefully if things go the right way, we don't have to go back to L.A. Chris Sale, the last time he saw the Dodgers, he pitched a complete game shutout back in August.
4: What?
3: He was facing off against Yoshinobu Yamamoto, and that's who's going tonight. So you're going to have two of the best in the business. That's why you went through everything you went through the first couple of games. Walt Weiss deserves a lot of credit for his decisions to rest his best pitcher, go with the bullpen games that he went with, and get us to this position where we got the split. Now, what are you going to do with it? We have three Braves that are hitting, and we need more than three Braves that are hitting. We have Michael Harris, the second, who has 8 hits in the postseason. He's batting .400. You have Mauricio Dubon. He's right behind him as he's 5-for-19. Michael Harris is 5-for-20. And Ozzie Albies also has been doing some of the hitting. Other than that, there you go, Ozzie. We're going to need somebody to step it up. Now, this is clearly not the night where you're expecting to see 13 hits against Dodgers pitching, but that's not the point. The point is, when you get runners in scoring position, if you create traffic, traffic must come home.
0: Mm-hmm. You got to take advantage of every opportunity against this guy. You get a guy on second with less than 2 outs, you got to get him home. You get a guy on third with 1 out, you got to get a sacrifice fly. We can't have bad double plays and strikeouts in inopportune times. Get the ball in play, make the Dodgers make play. It's not going to be easy. Yamamoto's a monster. There's a reason, he's one of the best pitchers in all of baseball.
4: Yeah, both these teams offensively have really struggled. The Dodgers, I think every one of their runs has been on home runs.
0: Yep.
4: One of their, Will Smith, currently number 3 hitters, 0-for-8, I believe.
0: He's not getting jiggy with it.
4: No, he's not getting jiggy with it. Thank you. Ohtani doesn't look like himself. No. Freddie hit his first home run in a while.
0: Right.
4: The other day.
0: Boo! Say his name again.
4: Freddie Freeman.
0: Boo!
4: Freddie Freeman.
0: Boo.
3: Man, he's with them. He chose what he chose, and now he's got to be with those bums. So Dodgers 0-for-8 with runners in scoring position in Game 2.
4: They're having their own issues.
3: Right.
4: We just don't want them to heat up and find their way.
3: Or match up. If they're knocking in runs, somebody other than Mauricio Dubon, Michael Harris, the second, and Ozzie has to. Just put the bat on the ball. I know Walt Weiss, he understands what he has. This is a team that hits home runs. So if that's what it is, all right, the Chop House will be open. Matt Olson put a baseball in somebody's beer tonight. And runs are going to be at a premium really the next 2 days. And this is the one you really want. You set it all up for this to take control and then force the Dodgers to have to beat you 2 in a row if you can get tonight. You don't want to chase games that you have a chance to win.
4: If Dave Roberts makes any moves, Walt Weiss has done a nice job of moving guys around based off of who's the DH, who's catching, is Dubon or Kim in the lineup, and then you move those guys around accordingly. I'm not sure that Dave Roberts has had much opportunity to do that, but with the offensive woes that they're facing and dealing with, I wouldn't be surprised if he made some kind of little minor change or movement in the lineup.
3: Starting pitching has done its job. Bullpen has done its job. We're going to need the bats to do its job, their jobs tonight. All right, coming up, we'll get a chance to talk to Barrett Salee, our truest Braves reporter, about what the Braves need to and cannot afford to do tonight when we return on Atlanta Braves Today.
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3: Welcome back into Atlanta Braves Today. Braves and the Dodgers in Game 3 of the NLDS. You're looking at some stats. I want you to close your computer screen. These are good stats, though.
4: Yeah, you got to listen to this.
3: Hey, you lead with the facts.
4: There may be a language barrier, but not for these two, because Ha-Seong Kim is 3-for-7 against Yamamoto. I don't think they're from the same area, but there may be something there. I think one's from Japan, if I'm not mistaken, and the other one from South Korea.
3: Okay.
4: But there's that Asian connection there. It may be something good. Ha-Seong Kim's in the lineup. We can make this thing happen. Michael Harris is batting 333 against him. Matt Olson is a smooth 0-for-6. Mm. Ozzy Albies 1-for-5. Austin O'Reilly 1-for-5. Sean Murphy 1-for-4. So... Drake Baldwin, 1-for-3. So,
3: you're saying it's a Ha-Seong Kim kind of night.
4: It is a Ha-Seong Kim. Ha-Seong Kim.
3: Go ahead and say it, home team.
5: My man.
3: Coming up. Now we'll see who needs to do what and what this moment means for Chris Hill and the Braves as we talk to our truest Braves reporter, Barrett Salee.
1: Now for the latest on the Braves, we turn to the Fans team of truest reporters.
3: All right. Walt White set it all up for this, Barrett. We had two bullpen games. He got the split. Now you have your two best pitchers, your ace and your number two, rested and healthy for games at home. What needs to be the difference makers or the deciders when you have ace pitching, two teams that are struggling to hit, and a whole lot of marbles on the line tonight?
6: Well, before I answer that, we got to go back in time. John Michaels, did you say getting jiggy with it when it comes to Will Smith?
3: I said he was not getting jiggy with it.
4: That's exactly what he said.
3: Yep.
4: It's perfect. It's perfect.
6: John, you had that loaded up, and you had that one loaded up, too. Like,
4: just
6: of all
4: just
6: of
4: that
6: them.
4: Good. He's just that good.
3: No, trust me, I can't remember enough to have anything loaded up.
6: I thought we were friends, man. I can't be friends with people who do that. All right. What we need to happen. Ronald Acuña Jr.'s got to heat up. I think we can look at all of the stuff that's happened. Yeah, but the fact that, the at-bat seems to find Ronald is kind of frustrating. You know, the double play was probably the most visible one that happened a couple nights ago. You know, I think with in the playoffs, you need to have your big-time players step up. And Ronald has gone through spurts where he's been really, really hot. That's not happening right now. In fact, it's at times, I think a lot of us see him come up in big spots and it's like, oh no, he's got to get this done, but there's not a lot of confidence in him. Everybody else, look, it's the hits really aren't coming all that much. They've just been, in crucial spots. You've been getting some luck a little bit with the pass ball, but I think Ronald has to step up because, a lot of times we talk about this when somebody's struggling, it seems like the at-bat always finds him. It did in a big way during one of Austin Riley's slumps this year. That's got to change. He's going to have to step up when it matters most.
3: Barrett, when you talk about Yamamoto, obviously fantastic, and Finn gave us some numbers about what our guys have done or did not do against him. How do you attack him? How do you go after him and try to score some runs and get him out of a ball game?
6: Well, as opposed to what we saw on Sunday, which was a Braves team that was extremely patient, I think you got to get on him early. You can't let him settle into a groove. I think when you see a guy like Yamamoto, we've seen it time and time again this year, when he starts to get into a groove, he's absolutely lethal. I thought the Braves did a good job getting to him early, establishing a lead last time he was here with that Drake home run, and then relying on, hoping that Chris Sale does what Chris Sale does, and he did. But you have to jump on him early. When he settles in, I mean, it's over. It's just over. He's a lot like Scooble, and we saw Scooble a couple days ago. Once he gets going, there's no stopping him. So you got to jump on him early. Early runs, we've talked about that a lot. The Braves have done a better job of that, I guess, is what you could say. But if you can't put up early runs, it's just, it's, I wouldn't say it's going to be over because in this case you have Chris Sale dealing, but Chris Sale's going to have to be, you know, pretty darn flawless.
3: Well, I was going to say, you know, does he need to get most of the outs? Because the Dodgers were 0 for 8 with runners in scoring position, but they had 8 runners in scoring position. Right. Can the Braves keep giving the Dodgers right. chances after chances and still survive?
6: It depends on when they start having those chances, right? The bullpen was depleted. You know, I think, yes, there was an off day yesterday, but Walt used pretty much all of his high leverage arms 2 nights ago. And that was on purpose. Obviously, that was the way he set it up. But that was in anticipation of Chris Sale doing Chris Sale things for I think, an extended amount of time. And that's why you wanted him on normal rest or extended rest. That's the whole reason, you know, all of these things have sort of played out the way that they have, is that you need Chris Sale to be that guy. You need him to be the Cy Young Award winner. If he's not, or if he comes out of the game early for whatever reason, then, you know, you're kind of getting into sketchy waters then. Of course, having an extra day with the bye or with the off day helps for sure. But you need Chris Sale to be that guy because, again, your bullpen is a little depleted. Now, Walt has kept a lot of guys down throughout the course of the regular season, maybe a little bit too much. So I don't think that's going to happen this time. So if he needs to unleash some of his guys, he will. I just think that it's worked out well to this point, but the problem is that does leave your bullpen your high leverage guys a little depleted.
5: Yeah, with them, I mean, I get that, but we did have a day off. Do you change the who you put in where? Is Didier Fuentes maybe the one guy that might not be available tonight? You get more out of Robert Suarez. Like, how do you think Walt manages this if it gets to a late game situation?
6: Yeah, I would say Didier's off. Like, there's no way he's pitching today unless it's like the last option. Because I mean the last option, and that's not. I mean, that's just the way it is. He threw 4 innings. I would say Robert Suarez would be. Well, you know what? No, because Walt has said a lot that, you know, Robert has, you know, he doesn't want to use him all that much. I think he might be down that totem pole a little bit. I think Russell, you know, give Russell the ball. He's ready to go. I would imagine he's going to be ready. Dylan Dodd, we remember he threw 3 innings, you know, a few days ago. He's absolutely ready to go. Those two, I think, are the ones you look at and say, okay, yeah, they're in. Victor Medeiros didn't throw that many pitches. Obviously, he didn't play. It wasn't a good outing in game one, but he didn't throw that many pitches, you know? So I would say he's in play more than maybe a lot of others. But I would look at Dylan Dodd for sure for length. And he's one of those guys. He has pretty even splits. You know, Walt doesn't really care about lefty-righty with him. So that's good for him, obviously, as well. And then Russell, again, give Russell. He's like Chris Sale. Give the ball to him, and he'll just pitch until you tell him not to pitch anymore.
3: All right, we got what we wanted, a split, and now some rest for Chris Sale. We'll see what we do with it, and we look forward to talking to you in the morning, Barrett.
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3: Barrett Talley, our truest Braves reporter. 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
3: 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Braves ace lefty Chris Sale facing off against Dodgers righty Yoshinobu Yamamoto. 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
3: 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If you are tapping the app, you can be a part of the latter interviews as we'll talk to Ben Ingram from the Atlanta Braves Radio Network. We'll talk to Ryan Alpert, the Director of Athletics at the University or at Georgia Tech, the Institute of Technology, that is. And we'll get a chance to see what Falcon fans think, as there are a lot of positive things now about the Braves. The Braves look to take control. The Falcons blow out the Saints. Kirby and Kalen talk about each other's opponent. And Brent Key, does he have to have a do-over? Plus, it is National Coaches Day, and we'll see what Coach Brian Finneran has up his sleeve for his young ladies he's coaching in flag football.
5: I have an interesting slice of life in line with National Coaches
4: Day. Right.
5: I just put it up there, all brought to you by our friends over at Chimney Solutions. I just said, which coach had the greatest impact on your life? Because we've all, look, we could easily say, hey, my favorite coach was Jimmy Johnson, or my favorite coach was Dan Reeves, or whatever it may be. Well, I think about,
4: actually,
5: like,
4: coached me, so maybe it is.
5: It may be. Mike Smith may have been your guy. You never know. But what was the coach that had the greatest impact on your life? Because this is more for people to give shout-outs to guys like Brian Finneran. Not saying this just because you're here. You're doing something that these young women are never going to forget.
4: That's true.
5: You know, you're going out, you're coaching, you're giving your time, you're giving your energy, you're giving your effort, whatever it may be. So they may look back and go, man, Coach Finn was my guy.
4: No, it's interesting when you bring that up, because as you play sports and you grow through it, there's so many guys that touch your lives and have a big imprint on it. Whether it's your dad coaching you in third grade basketball or your first high school football coach who chewed the hell out of you and made a bit of a man out of you as well. To the guy that believed in you at Villanova, to Milt Jackson at Seattle Seahawks when I got cut, called me and said, go play football somewhere. I was like, all right, I think I could do it. If you believe in me and think I can do it, you've been coaching for 30 years in the NFL. So little wins like that. And then at the end of my career as well, it was Mike Smith and Terry Rubisky who kind of kept me around probably longer than I deserved to be there. So there are a million people that had an impact on my sports
3: life.
4: The
3: funny part is most people, your sports dreams come to an end usually in high school. It's right. All over. So the coaches that make the biggest impact and sometimes still carry you, you know, they don't go through sports, but they carry you through life. They happen, you know, before... Mm-hmm. You know, you become a grown man, and so high school is usually the end of the line for most people who play sports athletically. There's such a small percentage of folks that play in college like you guys, and then even smaller like you that go to the pros. So, you know, 404-231-1680, or you can weigh in via the Harris Cherokee Casino's X feed. You know, who's the coach that had the biggest impact on your life? My dad was my coach off and on. He would every other year coach myself or my brother, Coach Larry Weaver. He was a coach in our neighborhood. He worked for MARTA. He would take all of his leave off during baseball season. He had a white truck where he would ride around the neighborhood and pick up all of the kids. This was in the days where you didn't have to have seatbelts for everybody. Everybody sat,
5: right,
3: back
5: sat in the back of the truck.
3: Went right on down there off Columbia Drive to Exchange Park, and he would pick kids up and teach us the fundamentals of baseball and life, and help out other parents who were at work, and then they could get off work and come know that their kids have been in a good place in good hands.
5: Yeah, dude, I am going to miss coaching. I really am. I'm not going to know what to do with myself in the spring when I have free time and I'm not doing the same thing, picking up kids and running around. For me, it was Dr. Lucius Daly at Texas College. He was our baseball coach the final 3 years. Our freshman year was a disaster. I think we went like 1-32. We were one of the worst baseball programs in the world. And Dr. Daly came in with a vision, and he taught us what hard work was all about. Anybody that's gone to a small school, and ours was an NAIA school, we didn't have a lot of funding, and our baseball field wasn't in the greatest shape. And he, literally his first day on the job, he goes, "You want to play baseball for me? The first thing we're doing is fixing this field." Okay, go hire somebody. He goes, no. You want to play baseball for me, you're fixing the field. And we got out there with, like, actual tools and rakes and hose and everything else. Not those kind of hose. Like the actual garden tool. And we rebuilt the entire field. And you want to talk about having pride in your own field? We didn't want anybody to beat us there. And he just was such an advocate for everything that we did, and he took care of us. May he rest in peace, but Dr. Daly was our guy.
3: So you can weigh in on that. Well, we do know as we had some good coaching last night as the Atlanta Falcons tap danced, break danced, moonwalked all over the Saints.
5: What's the dance they do down there? What's the dance they do? The wobble. We wobbled all over there.
3: Yeah, the wobble. All of that down in New Orleans as they embarrassed them 45-24. The raggedy 24 they put up
4: on
3: the game was already decided. Down 3-4 scores late. Third play of the game, Bijan is in the end zone on another explosive play.
4: The death march is what it was. An absolute beatdown. Embarrassing fashion and spectacular fashion for our Atlanta Falcons. So much fun to watch. There wasn't really a moment where after the first touchdown and then going up 14-0, they had that three-play drive that made it 14-7. Then you kicked the field goal, I think, and extended the lead a little bit. At no point did you feel like that thing was in doubt. I mean, the defense was so good against the run, just bottling them up and making plays and flying around. You got guys out there. I still don't know who everybody's number is.
5: No.
4: We're four weeks into this thing. I still don't know who everybody is.
5: 22, we were on our text string going, who the hell is
4: Abdullah?
5: This?
4: Abdullah.
3: Abdullah.
5: I thought he was
4: Abdullah Ablingada.
5: The first time I saw him line up on the line, I go, do we have a safety blitz?
4: Seriously.
5: I had no idea who that guy was.
4: Amazing.
3: The defense has been in order really for 2 weeks, and so has the offensive line and the running game. Bill Callahan's offensive line looks like it's one of the best in the NFL, and they were able to jump on another team early, and that's been the most satisfying thing to me. We've all been overly stressed by the Falcons really for a decade, where you just, and really beyond that, even when Matt Ryan and the crew were in their high power band, we always were stressed out. It always was coming down to the last few drives.
4: Yep.
3: Always needed a stop. Always needed a turnover. And the last 2 weeks has been different to watch a team up 2-3 scores at the half and in total control of a ball game from start to finish.
4: Obviously, I've been on record as far as how you build a football team, and this is not how you do it. It's finally coming to fruition.
5: Maybe it is.
4: I know, which is crazy. But this is what's happening. Bijan Robinson and Drake London all picked inside the top 10 in pretty much back-to-back seasons, I think. 592 scrimmage yards in week 3 and 4 between the two of those guys.
5: Oh,
4: 592,
5: goodness.
4: Which is more yards than 11 NFL teams had.
5: That's
4: weeks 3 and 4.
5: That's crazy.
3: We're watching history. It was historic what we were watching.
5: Bijan's a superstar. He's literally a superstar. They were making comparisons last night, and I've seen this, to Barry Sanders. And for those in the younger generation, he is the greatest running back that ever played.
3: Google him.
5: I loved Walter Payton. I loved Jim Brown. Emmitt Smith was fantastic. Barry Sanders was doing stuff on absolute nonsense football teams, what he was doing. Bijan Robinson's being compared to him. The cuts that he makes are unhuman. Like, they're video game cuts.
4: Yeah, we had guys in our text string talking about you're worried about his knees because he cuts so hard and so quick and so fast and on a dime, and there's so much power and force that goes into his foot, into his knee, into his leg and hips. It's just amazing. Well, he can keep scheduling us for Saints anniversary games because the 10-year anniversary back in 2016 was a beatdown 45-32.
3: The Falcons won that game?
4: The Falcons won that game. Right. And then last night, the 20-year anniversary, they keep wanting to throw us to the Wolves, 45-24.
5: Okay. So we average 45 on Saints anniversaries.
4: Yeah. Let's keep scheduling us for anniversaries, please.
3: Let's line that up 5 years from now, whatever you want to do. They tried to set us up again, and Kevin Stefanski deserves a lot of credit. He was dealing with a lot of injuries. He lost his left tackle early on in the game. What does that do to a game plan? You're able to have next man up and not have any drop-off in the offense. You also played a clean game. You don't want to have multiple penalties with the noise that can happen in that building, and you have, you know, third and 12s and, you know, some long drive killers. And really, there was really not much to criticize. The only criticism, Finn and I were on the same point. Mine was when you didn't go for that 53, 54-yarder earlier in the game. It's 53 yards. You're in the dome. Just kick it. They go for it on 4th-and-7 or try to, and then there's miscommunication. You get a penalty, and now you got to punt anyway.
5: Right.
3: And then you get to a fourth-down situation near the 10-yard line, and you go for it instead of taking the points. Other than that, there was nothing to complain about.
5: Yeah, and if that doesn't come back to bite you, that's just us being fans of the game and nitpicking for later in the year.
4: 14-7, right? Or is it 7-0?
5: No, it was 7-0.
4: 7-0, and you have a chance to go up 10-0.
5: Right.
4: Without even thinking about it. Instead, you go for it on 4th-and-4. You get a fortunate, which is what the coach said. Stefanski said as much. He goes, we got a fortunate flag on that play because that was not going to be completed. And you punch it in the very next play. So I didn't like it at the time at all. It worked out. But you have to – we've seen it too many times, especially already this year, where not taking a field goal at that moment cost you later in the game.
3: I feel better. We always come in grumbling. It's always something to complain about, the coach or what was going on. And finally, you know, we're a month in. We had no quarterback and a whole lot of questions for the first 2 weeks. Now you're a month in. You're 2-2. You look good, and you've played in some difficult places on the road. No matter how bad the Saints team is, it is a tough place to play when that crowd is going. And you've got a win in there. You got a win in Green Bay, and you probably should have had a win in Pittsburgh in the first week of the season.
5: And look, I'm not going to say the Saints are that bad. They lost a super close game to Detroit. You know,
3: last play.
5: Yeah, they lost when they went for two. They had they've had chances to be 3-0. Now, last night, they had no chance of winning. I don't want to hear them complain about injuries because all the crap that we've dealt with.
4: They beat Baltimore on the road.
5: Yeah, they beat Baltimore, which is their only loss of the season.
4: Vegas went in there and beat them by a touchdown.
5: Right, but that game was wild and back and forth.
4: Yeah.
5: We took it to the Saints. They can't run the ball. Alvin Kamara, I know he scored a couple of touchdowns. He's old.
3: Over.
5: Kendry Miller put it on the ground. He gave up the church's money last night.
3: Bumble.
5: Outside of Chris Olave, I don't think they really have anybody outside that scares you. And I'm going to be real, watching Tyler Shuck, he doesn't deal with pressure. Because that pressure, he was getting nervous last night.
3: Well, The no-name
5: there was
3: defense.
5: No shucking and jiving
3: last
5: night.
3: Yeah, it was a bunch of shucking and jive. The Brick House defense was all over.
5: You need to make some shirts.
3: You know what? Let's get on it. And maybe we'll take
5: trademark
3: it to
5: those.
3: Yeah, we'll take it up to him.
4: How are you
3: going to
4: spell it? B-R-I-C-H?
5: Yes.
3: There you go.
5: Yeah.
3: That way we don't have to worry about any lawsuits.
5: Because it's a brick
3: house. Here's Kevin Stefanski.
5: Nasty, just letting it all hang out.
3: Falcons rushing game that ran all over another opponent.
10: Really nice plan by Tommy and Coach Callahan, the offensive staff, and then executed at a high level. And to have rush success, it really is an 11-man operation. And I thought Mike got us in and out of things, did a nice job. I thought across the board, tight ends, wide receivers, offensive line, and I thought Brian and Bajon were outstanding.
3: So, Tommy Reese deserves a lot of credit, too. A good balance of run and pass and play action. And,
4: no doubt.
3: They got the ball. I like the first drive. It's clear what the plan is the last 2 weeks. Get Mike Penix Jr. in a rhythm. Quick slants, tight end screen is what we saw. And then let the offense kind of flow. The third play of the game, you're in the end zone. And then he feels good about himself. And also, it looked like he took at least one of the braces off because he had one brace that looked bigger than the other last week in his first game.
5: He definitely had one on because you could see that one pretty big underneath the leg, but it's fine. He also took a sack that he got hammered and jumped right back because He got hit. I had to take a deep breath. I said, oh, God, it's about to be Tua time, which I don't need to see. And Michael Penix jumped back up. He had two throws, and they kept talking about his short throw accuracy. He had one, Bijan leaked out in the flat. It was going to be a walk-in touchdown. And he, unfortunately, he tried to layer it over top of Chase Young. Chase Young makes a really good play. That's one you almost have to punt it out there and let Bijan walk under it for a touchdown. But outside of that, he made throws. They were decisive. They were on the money. When they ran play action, guys were running butt naked open. Really good design by Tommy Rees. Really good play yesterday by Michael Penix Jr. By the way, if you want to win some great prizes from Modelo Especial, you could join the Fan at Quick Trip, 3668 Atlanta Highway in Athens, coming up Thursday from 11 to 1. 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
3: We all feel better. Here's Kevin Stefanski on getting his first taste of victory in the Falcons-Saints rivalry.
10: Our players, coaches, we love the nature of rivalries. We love the nature of competition, again, because we respect our opponent. We think, this is a great team that we get to come in here, get to play under the lights in front of an awesome crowd. So we relish these opportunities.
3: I am a little disappointed. I wanted 50. I wanted fried to 50 burger. I wanted to embarrass them. But they handled their business.
4: They got
3: it was done early, and there was no drop-off. You started off scoring, scored going into the half. You scored in the third quarter and put the game away. Absolutely no drop-off. So
4: two touchdowns in the fourth quarter. You embarrassed them in their own place on a special night.
3: They were booing. They were booing on Monday Night Football. Saints fans were booing their own people.
5: Just like we should be doing Freddie Freeman tonight.
3: Oh, you can do that, man. You know, they're
5: going to
3: be some people that
5: don't.
3: I think there are going to be some people in here with you booing him. I'm not going to boo the man. I'm going to sit there and hope he strikes out and goes 0 for 4. I hope he goes 0 for Atlanta.
5: Now, I notice you've got the red jersey on tonight.
3: Yeah.
5: Do we wear the red tonight?
3: I'm going to see if, they sell the jerseys down in the lower level. I'm going to see if they can put Kerr on the back of this.
5: Speaking of Kerr, he'll be on with Nick and Chris today. Ray Kerr on with Nick and Chris today, coming up at 1:30.
4: Kerr mode?
5: We do have to let him know. When he calls, this is not a podcast. We only have like a limited amount of dumps. So keep the language.
4: He'll be all right. He learned. He was excited after that first outing.
5: Yes, he should have been.
4: He dialed it in after that. Real quick, listen to Tyler Shuck talking about the booing. It's funny how where we've come from,
5: mm-hmm.
4: Our fans leaving at halftime and booing the crap out of this football team.
5: Yeah, just 2 weeks ago.
4: To what I think it's going to be on Sunday night with the Ravens, certainly won't sound like it sounded in New Orleans for Tyler Shuck.
11: Fans, understandably, are upset. You know, we had some opportunities that we didn't take advantage of, and you're playing the Falcons and you lose like that. I mean, I'd boo too. That sucks.
4: That's right.
5: There you go. He'd boo too. Andy. Baby, give us some tickets for Sunday night.
3: I think we should do a show. I think we should go do the Dirty Bird tailgate that we do every single week before every single home game. I think we should find a way to get around or in the building. We should do a show because we should stay downtown, maybe the Hotel Phoenix, and then we do a show from somewhere downtown on Monday morning. That's
4: where your head's at.
3: So we'll see how things go. We'll let you weigh in on 404-231-1680. How do you feel about the Falcons? You still going to pump the brakes because you've seen this story before, or do you feel like the page has been turned? All right, coming up, we got a situation where there's a booster who was called to the carpet for maybe not having enough of a big bank. We get to that when we return here in the locker room on the Fan, 680 and 93.7 FM.
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23: 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Here comes Olsen around third base, showing some horsepower to the plate. 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
5: It is the biggest game of the year for the Braves as it's game number 3 of the National League Division Series right here at Truist Park. Braves-Dodgers going down at 6 o'clock is going to be your first pitch. 4:45, the Ford leadoff show here on The Fan and the Free Fan app will get things going. Chris Sale and Yoshi Yamamoto, the pitching matchup. White Sox and Rays win. They're both up 2-0. Padres-Brewers tonight coming up at 9:30. Brewers looking for the sweep, and the Falcons swept away the Saints yesterday. 45-24. Bijan, a buck 45 and a score. We talked to AD Ryan Alpert at 9 here on The Fan.

0: gang of folks that you want to bring out here. This is a great place to come watch a game. But you get 40 people in here, and you get your own bathroom, you get your own fridge, you get your own beverages, you get your own food, and you get one of the best views in Truist Park. Really no bad views at all, and we want to see a good one tonight as the Atlanta Braves host the Los Angeles Dodgers for Game 3 of the National League Division Series. We were talking about what we want to see or what we think we're going to see. I think we're going to get a classic pitching duel. I can see 16 guys left on base. I can see one team leaving 10, one team leaving 6. I can see a 2-1.
1: 16 total.
0: Yes, between both teams. No, not for the Braves.
1: We lose 16 on base. That might take a header off.
0: But I can see a pitching duel where this is a 3-2 game and somebody who hits a 2-run shot, hopefully somebody like Ozzie Albies deposits one over the fence in the 8th inning. That's what I think we're on.
2: There's just a couple guys that have had some success against Yamamoto. I don't think Ronald Acuna has faced him.
1: Okay.
0: Right.
2: He was out of the lineup when we had the 1-0 win, the pitching duel between him and Chris Sale back in August. And outside of that, Ha-Seong Kim is 3-for-7. Michael Harris is 2-for-6. Sean Murphy 1-for-4. Dom Smith 1-for-4. And Drake Baldwin 1-for-3. So not a huge sample size for most of these guys. I tend to disagree with you, and I know it's supposed to be a pitching duel just because the guys' names on the back of their jerseys, Sale and Yamamoto.
0: Right.
2: But something's got to give for both these teams, for that matter.
0: Nobody's hitting.
2: Nobody's hitting, dude.
1: No.
2: How long is that supposed to go on for?
0: The Dodgers, if you go back, the Dodgers.
2: What was last night, Monday night? Do you think anybody made a Monday night stop at Magic City?
1: Magic City, Mondays.
0: No. They're locked in.
2: Got some wings, huh?
1: They had a day off.
2: The Dodgers?
0: Yeah, I can't speak for that. They don't get the kind of Southern hospitality we get here. Yeah, they probably made the stop.
1: I don't think Mookie Betts was in there with a stack of warrants.
2: No,
1: I don't think so. I expect this to be low scoring. This to me is a 2-1 baseball game. It's going to come down to pitching matchups late. They're going to bring in all those 100-mile-an-hour throwers. We're going to have Robert Suarez get in there. I think Didier Fuentes probably plays a role if it's for a batter or two tonight. He's just too good out of the pen. He was too lights out. How can you manufacture a run? I think you got to score early against Yamamoto. And I think the same thing for the Dodgers. If they want to win, you better jump on Chris Sale in the first inning, or it could be lights out.
2: Right.
1: This is also a game that if you're not tapping the app by 6 o'clock, by like 7:30, you may have missed the game.
2: Do you know what happened in that last time we faced Yamamoto?
1: We scored in the first inning.
2: Home run by Baldwin in the first inning, and that was
0: complete
2: it.
1: That's why he had a leadoff homer, didn't he?
2: 1-0. Might have been the first pitch.
1: I think it was. I think it was the first pitch.
0: We got some help from our YT Beers. You can be a part of the 680 Fan YouTube community. Matthew Starnes 5655 says Acuna faced Yamamoto in the World Baseball Classic and hit a home run.
2: There you go. Thank you very much.
0: So he has seen him once and took him yard. That'd be great. Now, Ronald's got to get going. He didn't do anything in the last series. He hadn't done anything yet through two games. We got to get him going. And my concern is the Dodgers aren't hitting. At some point, to your point, you can't think that that's going to continue. So if they're going to get one or two big hits, we got to match their one or two big hits so we take advantage of this situation where everything is set up perfectly for you not having home field advantage, and now you've stolen home field advantage for a raucous crowd here tonight.
2: What part of the building do you think somebody goes yard in today? The Chop House going to get some action?
0: If Matt Olson's up to bat, yeah, it could be the Chop House.
2: Austin Riley over here somewhere right below us and below the Home Depot.
0: Right in the bullpen.
2: The launching pad over to our right over there underneath the big, what do you call the screen?
1: Scoreboard.
2: So
0: Ronald could go left center field, get a memento for somebody sitting right up under us over here to our right. So, yeah, if that's what we're going to do, if we're going to score hitting home runs, somebody hit a home run.
2: Yeah, if you're not aware, we are at Truist Park. We're up here in the
1: Home Depot clubhouse.
2: Thank you very much. And you can't get a better vantage point on this baseball field than just about right here. And every spot in the stadium, if you haven't been here yet or you're coming tonight, it's going to be awesome to get the vibes and going. It's going to be daylight for most of the game. Be some shadows at some point towards the end. But
1: all I can say is thank goodness for a 6 o'clock first pitch.
2: We are worn out, dude, between Sunday night football, Monday night football,
1: right.
2: Two Braves games baseball.
1: Yeah, it was Sunday night baseball. It was Monday night
0: golf.
1: Football. It was Saturday. It was last week, games against Phillies.
2: Best decision I made this week is not playing golf yesterday, because that would have been drinking and playing golf and no nap. And
1: some of us going on road trips over the weekend. What the hell? was I thinking? Holy cow.
0: All right, we got a booster who was called out. Is his bank as big as another man's bank? That was an interesting conversation for a man who supports his program. Plus, we got a big set of games coming up, particularly with the Dogs going to Tuscaloosa. A lot to tackle for John Michaels in the RPO.
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1: We'll get into the ice cube of it all, but now let's play Big Bank Take Little Bank here in just a moment. Okay. But there are certain teams across the top 25 that we still... we don't know a heck of a lot about because the level of competition has not been fantastic. Dusty Dvorak, he talked about Notre Dame, who was in a knockdown dragout with the Fighting Bill Belichicks over the weekend, and what he learned from the Fighting Irish.
4: The question was, could they run the football now that they're trying to replace two first-round picks? And this was by far the best they've run the football all season. A revamped offensive line, guys in new places, they started to gel, and this offensive rushing attack took hold, 241 yards on the ground. I think that they found a freshman star at running back in Walton.
1: And that was the thing. They had been going with a kid, I think it's Aeneas Williams was the running back, was averaging about 4 yards a carry. They brought in a freshman over the weekend, Jonas Walton, who had a big game against North Carolina, over 100 yards. They need their running game to work if they want to open up things for C.J. Carr. We'll see. They got mighty Stanford, I believe, this week, so won't learn a heck of a lot about them. We are going to learn a ton about Kirby Smart and the Georgia Bulldogs as they go to Alabama. Here's Kirby talking about the big challenge ahead in Tuscaloosa.
5: A lot of respect for Coach DeBoer, the way they go about things. Got an extremely physical football team. They're playing really high-level football right now. And got to start watching them yesterday. I'm super impressed with both sides of the ball and special teams. Quarterback is playing amazing for them. Guy is really talented, fun to watch. And you've seen the growth just from the first game all the way through. The talent this guy has is pretty incredible. And they got really good scheme around him. So it'll be a great challenge for us to go into a really tough environment to go play. And our players will be looking forward to it.
1: Interesting. 3 years, three quarterbacks for Alabama. All of them were different. It was Jalen Milroe the first year, then Ty Simpson last year. Keelan Russell's kind of a mix of all of them. By the way, Kirby Smart will join the Locker Room on Thursday, so you'll get a chance to hear from Kirby before.
0: You played them nine times. You beat them twice.
1: I know.
0: But they've been in the SEC championship game and in the national championship game. So you won the biggies, but other than that, it has been Bama in total control of this series. It is time to turn the page and, you know, put Bama behind the rearview mirror. Have them looking up and chasing and trying to figure out the rest of their season early. And then with bad weather, we're going to see how the run game is going to work out for both teams. And then if it's close, which quarterback can make the throw or the plays that can make this big game an even bigger game.
1: Man, it's interesting with Texas playing as well as they can. Could this be an elimination game in the SEC? The loser could be out of the SEC championship game, which may be a good thing. Maybe you don't want to be there and play an extra game. Kirby talked about Keelan Russell and his ability.
5: You know, I knew about him in high school and watched his high school tape. I knew he was an elite player, probably the best quarterback in the country coming out. And, you know, then he kind of goes away, disappears for a year and reappears and is just unbelievable, savvy, arm strength, pocket awareness. You know, people will make him out to be a runner. He doesn't run unless he has to, and he can. But he scrambles to throw, scrambles to run. He's accurate. He's smart. He's very talented.
2: Best kind of football player is that kind of football player where has the athleticism to get out of the pocket and extend plays and run, but won't do it unless he absolutely has to.
1: He's got a cannon for an arm, too. I mean, he makes some otherworldly throws. Ryan Grubb, the offensive coordinator for Alabama, he talks about facing Georgia's defense.
6: You know, Georgia does what they do well, and I think it's a scheme that obviously all the players have been in for, you know, a number of years. And I think when you see defenses that have been coached so well for so long, you know, it's players and coaches understanding the system and being able to execute it. So all the way back to spring when they're trying to get young players involved, there's players on the roster that are like, hey, this is how we do this. And you can see that. There's confidence in how they execute.
1: Yeah, they look, playing together, having the same system, everything that they've done. Guys are coached up. They grow up in this system. They know where they want to be. They swarm to the ball. They're going to have to do that coming up this week. John Sumrall, Florida coach, he got his humbling moment this weekend as Missouri put a whooping on him. He tells a story about his running back and what happened.
7: We didn't do enough to help him as a team on Saturday, in my opinion, across the board. And I don't think it was his best either. He texted me yesterday, and he's like, "Coach, I'm sorry. I won't let that ever happen again. I didn't play my best." But I love Jaden because he owned it, and he's ready to move forward.
1: One of the things Missouri did is they said, "We dare you to throw the ball. Aaron Filo, let's make you throw the ball." They loaded up and said, "You're not going to run the ball against us." And Florida's offense went in the tank. Guess what? There's the blueprint that everybody else is going to do against the Gators. Take away that outside zone. See if Aaron Filo and those receivers can beat you. We heard the song. Ice Cube had, I think it was a song called No Vaseline.
2: That's correct.
1: He was talking trash about Eazy-E and N.W.A.
2: That's very inappropriate.
1: And he used the line, "Now let's play Big Bank, take Little Bank." John Tyson, who is the, I guess, the owner and CEO and everything of Tyson Chicken.
0: Chicken Man.
1: He was asked about Texas Tech. And mind you, he's an Arkansas booster. Texas Tech and how they became really big.
8: When you look at those other guys and what, you know, what Cody Campbell has done at Texas Tech, I mean, he's completely by himself changed that whole program. I mean,
9: well, he's got oil, I got chickens. So we'll start there.
1: So you get the good laugh. He's oil is probably worth more than chickens, is what he's saying.
2: Oh, oil.
1: Yes.
0: Oil, man.
2: Like crude oil.
1: He's got oil.
0: Texas gold.
1: I've got chicken.
2: Got it. Now I'm there.
1: All right.
2: I thought you were talking about, like, I don't know what the hell he's talking about, to tell you the truth. I was not following along. But now I'm back.
1: Thanks for keeping up there, Finn.
2: I was working on something else.
1: Finn was over there looking at Yoshi Yamamoto and Ronald Acuna highlights. One last quote here. Joel Klatt, he talks about Texas, about being better on this place than actually on the field.
10: I have Georgia ahead of Texas in my top 10. I think Texas is better on paper than they are on the field. Their resume looks incredible. And as such, if you're evaluating that, they probably should be number one in the country. But when you watch them, they are sloppy and inconsistent, and they played three gritty, incredible series of football, both offensively and defensively, to beat Ohio State.
1: I don't think he's wrong, and I think the winner of Georgia-Alabama will be number one next week. I think that either one of them is going to jump Texas. Texas is, again, they had a great fourth quarter against Ohio State. It was an ugly game against Tennessee.
2: Texas takes out, Oklahoma hasn't been impressive, Oklahoma, but they have Oklahoma.
0: And it was a road.

0: had a great fourth quarter against Ohio State. It was an ugly game against Tennessee.
1: Texas takes out. Oklahoma hasn't been impressive, Oklahoma, but they have Oklahoma.
2: I mean, yeah, it was a road game at Tennessee, so you do have to give them credit for that.
0: Do you?
1: Is that on a road or is that at a specific
0: spot? It's a neutral site. It's
1: neutral
0: the Cotton
1: site,
0: Bowl.
1: Right?
0: Yeah.
1: Cotton Bowl.
0: Yep. Red River Shootout.
1: There it is. Thank you.
0: I think it's still at the Texas State Fair.
1: Where's that? Maybe. Go ahead.
0: Yeah. Yeah, it is.
1: Thank you.
0: There's your RPO.
2: That is the RPO. 8 o'clock.
0: Go back
2: hour.
0: To watching Yoshi Yamamoto.
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1: What's wrong with you, man?
2: Yamamoto. 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Coming up, can the Georgia Bulldogs finally change the Alabama conversation in Tuscaloosa? We'll get to that when we return here in the locker room on The Fan, 680 and 93.7 FM.
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0: All right, guys, it's Shawn Michaels here, and if you judge and you're watching us on YouTube, you will see we've got hoodies on. 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
0: Coming up at the top of the hour, we'll talk to Director of Athletics at Georgia Tech, Ryan Alpert, get his opinion on what's going on with the football program and some other news and nuggets around Georgia Tech. And we'll also talk to Ben Ingram, play-by-play voice of your Atlanta Braves on the Atlanta Braves Radio Network. We'll talk to him about 9:25. We'll also get back in the Falcons conversation when we get to our headlines, brought to you by Scana Energy, the official natural gas provider of the Atlanta Falcons.
1: Do you think Ben Ingram and Jay Chad were dialed in on the Falcons last night?
0: Probably, yeah.
1: I hope so, right?
0: Yeah. Jay Chad likes the Falcons to win. Everybody likes the Falcons to win. We just haven't seen them put anything together like they have the last 2 weeks. When you score 80 points, you demolish two teams from start to finish. We haven't seen anything like it. Now, we have seen something like this before. The Dogs and the Crimson Tide. Does Kirby finally get to change the conversation in Tuscaloosa? We get to that conversation in the Bulldog Beat.
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0: This will be the 10th time that Kirby Smart will face the Alabama Crimson Tide as head coach of the Georgia Bulldogs. He has a record of 2-7.
1: What?
0: But the two wins were in the SEC championship game last year where you dominated 28-7. And obviously in your championship window when you blew out Alabama 33-18. Every time that Georgia plays Alabama, you know they're going to be ranked. Only once has Alabama not been in the top 10. And that was 2 years ago when they were ranked 17th, and they ended up beating the Dogs 24-21 that day. So the conversation needs to change. You do win the big games, or you have won the big games, but during the regular season, the Crimson Tide, they have had the upper hand. So the question is, Georgia's defense against Keelan Russell, is that going to be the game decider? Is Gunnar Stockton going to be the decider? What does Gunnar Stockton look like in a heavyweight bout? If it's blow for blow, touchdown for touchdown, drive for drive against Keelan Russell in Alabama Saturday night?
1: Listen, the last year during the regular season, it was just Alabama had a plan and stuck to it to go 13 of 17 on third downs.
0: Right.
1: They had 2 14-play drives to start that game. Both ended up, I think, in scoring drives and touchdowns. So it just was not a good start for Georgia, who then fumbled a ball late after 2 plays and gave up a field goal or something. So that, I do not foresee that. This team has been so solid this year. They're not killing themselves. They're not having a bunch of dumb penalties. They're taking care of the football for the most part. So I like Georgia's chances to go in there and make it happen.
2: Yeah, and while we use the regular season game from a year ago, we can't forget what happened to the SEC title
1: 28-7.
2: When it was total domination on Georgia's part. They shut down the run.
1: Right.
2: It's the same offense, different quarterback, obviously, but shut down the run, made Alabama very one-dimensional, and then choked them out.
0: The Dogs have protected Gunnar Stockton, and his ability to run, too, has protected him as well. Only given up 5 sacks all year long. So everybody wants Gunnar to get down. You don't want your quarterback taking an unnecessary shot. That play where he's running for the first down instead of slide. He dives forward with nobody in front of him. That was so Gunnar Stockton-esque. Probably want to protect yourself in this game from any extra hits. And you have to wonder it's probably more of a psychological advantage maybe in the fan bases. But Kirby's teams, even in the games where they've lost, it's been by a field goal. It's been in overtime. It's been by one score. They're always right there, and it's always, like any other heavyweight fight, one or two moments that make the difference in the game.
1: Georgia, the 3-point favorites.
2: Okay.
1: On the road, Alabama, over under was, oh, opened up. I'm sorry. Here's what happens. Opened at -3. Now they're +1.5.
2: Georgia's an underdog?
1: Yes. It's on the road, dude. You got to give 3 points to them for that.
2: Okay.
1: And then the over-under has bumped up 4 total points after they've watched these two teams do to
0: teams.
1: What's
0: the over on that one?
1: 55.5.
0: I think I'm
1: bumping up at 51.5 is bumped up 4 points. You like the over?
0: I think I'm going to be over, guys.
1: You better get it now because I think it's going to go up even more.
2: Everything that we pick just go opposite.
1: That's not
2: literally
1: true.
2: Just pretty much.
0: We're just off to a slow
1: start. 10-8-2. I'm above 500.
0: Records don't matter at this point in the season.
1: I think they do, Road Dog. If you wouldn't mind giving us everybody's record, I'd appreciate that.
0: Long way to go.
2: Rather you don't.
1: What are you talking about? But I want the listener to know who to trust over here.
0: Well,
1: at least you're not like some other guy that down the dial. 2-10.
2: I'm not much better. I'm like 5-13.
0: I'll get you one right every week.
2: That's about it.
1: Jeez Louise.
2: The problem is I write 10 down, and the two that I pick are always the ones that suck.
1: So true, dude. So true. So
2: I literally was 2 kneel downs away from being 3-1 this week.
1: Thanks for that info, Road Dog. Appreciate that work.
0: Well, we put them on the spot. We'll go over
1: right.
0: our picks. We have to
1: them,
0: do
1: dude.
0: It. All right, coming up, there are big questions, big decisions in the future of the Georgia Tech Yellow Jackets, and we'll discuss them with Tech AD Ryan Alpert, who joins us next here in the locker room on the Fan 680 and 93.7 FM.
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2: Well, as home team likes to say, it's the biggest game of the year. Good morning. I'm John Michaels. The biggest game going down for the Braves. Coming up tonight, game three of the NLDS series tied at one game apiece. Chris Sale and Yoshi Yamamoto set to be the pitching matchup. 4:45 Ford leadoff show right here on the Fan and the Free Fan app. We'll get things going. 6 o'clock going to be your first pitch. Falcons, they made a big old statement last night. Take that, Aints. 45-24 blowout. Bijan Robinson, a .145 on the ground. And he scores a touchdown. Brian Robinson scores three touchdowns on the ground. Falcons now 2-2 on the year, tied for first. They'll play Baltimore coming up on a Sunday night football. Elsewhere in baseball, White Sox and the Rays both go up two games to none. Padres, Brewers tonight. Milwaukee looking for the sweep. We talked to Ryan Alpert at 9. Ray Kerr going to join Nick and Chris at 1:30 here on The Fan.

0: 7 FM Home Team, Brian Finneran and John Michaels. We got a big grand finale here in the 9 o'clock hour. We got Braves playoff baseball with Game 3 of the NLDS taking place 6 o'clock tonight. We're broadcasting live inside of the Home Depot Clubhouse atop the center field wall. Mm-hmm. A fantastic view as the sun is now up and at them through Truist Park, and everybody's getting the field ready and smell the brisket. We're trying to get the secrets to the brisket.
1: Fox Brothers down there, dude.
0: They won't give it to us.
1: Killing it. We got a picture of a brisket. We just haven't got the brisket in our mouths yet, and I'm dying. I almost bought a brisket over the weekend just to cook it because I was dying. We've been up here for, what, 5 days now?
2: Feels like a month.
1: And we continue to smell it. It started before we get here. It starts overnight.
0: Right.
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2: As we get ready to talk to Athletic Director Ryan Alpert from Georgia Tech, don't forget Georgia Tech's football is celebrating Rec Day, presented by Coca-Cola. That goes down October the 10th, which is this Saturday. This Saturday against Duke. 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
0: All right, Alpert, the director of athletics for Georgia Tech, going to join us in a few moments. He has some thoughts.
2: Got some things.
0: What's going on currently, and then also from a global view with the Protect College Sports Act. He's got some interesting opinions on those as well and how they could be manifesting themselves in the Georgia Tech program. The Stanford game just didn't leave good taste in anybody's mouth. You've had a bye week, and now you got Duke coming back home, and you're just trying to find something. You just haven't had any consistent quarterback play, running back play, offensive line, defensive line, secondary. It's just been all over. Special teams, it's been all over the place.
2: Yeah, I know they're super upset about what's going on down on the flats. They have to feel a little bit lucky, though, right now that you have the Braves doing what they're doing. You have the Falcons winning games, because right now people may have their attention looking other places. Obviously, all front and center as we sit high above left center field here at the Home Depot Clubhouse getting ready for game number 3. This place is going to be a madhouse tonight. A madhouse. You're not going to see empty seats tonight like you saw in Los Angeles, which I realize the national media never said a word. It was hot in Los Angeles, so they didn't show up. Yeah, but when we don't have people show up at 2 o'clock on a Tuesday afternoon with one day warning.
1: Well, that was mainly Philly fans that were running.
2: No, there were national media writing about that.
1: Well, it caught on. It's not a big deal. It is what it is. We understand what it is. We understand what tonight is and tomorrow night.
2: I don't like disrespect of our city.
1: I hear you.
2: I think that's part of it. We had Bill Plaschke's old ass years ago calling this a sterile shopping mall.
1: Mm-hmm.
2: He had to try to keep himself relevant after that ESPN show he was on disappeared.
0: Nope.
2: So, yeah.
1: Got him.
2: Whatever.
0: Well, he won't be saying that tonight. There's going to be some juice in the building.
2: It ain't going to be sterile tonight. I mean,
0: how many runs are going to be in the building? What's the over under? 4.5?
2: 4.
0: Where do you want to put it?
1: Over under 6.
0: Oh,
2: that's run total?
1: Run total.
2: Oh, I want to take the under on that. I'm saying 2-1.
0: You got two guys, man. These ERAs are minuscule, and both teams leaving runners on base. I don't know. I think we're in for a pitcher's duel.
1: Yeah, you keep saying it. Something's got to give.
0: Well,
1: these are professional baseball players. They got a hit, and it's going to happen tonight.
0: We got
1: mark my words.
0: A lot to go over with a man who is in charge of much, and he is looking forward to a good start to the month of the second month of the season as we talk to Director of Athletics at Georgia Tech. Ryan Alpert joins us here in the locker room on The Fan, 680 and 93.7 FM. Ryan, thank you so much for your time in the locker room this morning.
3: Good morning. How y'all doing?
0: Doing all right. You a big Braves fan? You want to try to make your way over here to the Chop House and see if these Dodgers can go down with Chris Sale mowing them down tonight?
3: Oh, yeah. I'm headed over. I mean the city's on fire. You got the Dream, the Falcons, the Braves, and now it's our turn to step up.
0: Tell them. What have you been doing with a bye week? You had a chance to look back and also look forward and also reflect. What's a bye week for you as you guys fire things back up Saturday against Duke?
3: Yeah, you know, I leave the coaching to the coaches and the players. But, you know, from an administrative standpoint, we're going to a big renovation this offseason. So beginning to kind of have put those plans in place. We have the Hall of Fame this weekend, you know, coming up, as well as, you know, our basketball teams are in Charlotte for media days. So a lot of administrative things going on, but excited to get back on the field. I know I've talked to Coach Key several times of kind of, look, we're a couple plays away. Obviously, would not want to be 1-3, but, you know, I think the maturation of the team, being able to continue to pour into them, and I think some of the transfer portal, like some of the teams out there that had success last year, and you bring so many new players onto it, I think we're feeling our way through it, but excited to see us get back on the field and have an opportunity to play together this weekend.
0: What have been your conversations with Coach Key? That Stanford game, there were 8 starters and 18 players overall that were out. What have your conversations been with Coach Key during the 1-3 start?
3: Yeah, you know, I mean, as you guys know, Coach Key's not one to make excuses. But obviously those are some realities, right? If you end up having your fifth and sixth corner in a game, like that was not how we drew it up, but you gotta, you know, next man up has to be prepared. You know, from an administrative standpoint, you know, obviously I did not do this schedule, but we inherited it together and you really can't schedule out until 2030, but you know, and look, he's the one who's got, he always says you got to go out and win the game, but are there things that I could do better to support him and the program, especially with the transfer portal era when you're going to have, you know, 30, 40 new guys coming on? You know, should we be able to schedule in a way that, you know, can maybe give us some time to ramp up in the season? So those are the things I'm looking at, you know, and talking with him. There's some pieces of the puzzle we think we're really close on. Need some continuity, need some players to be able to play together. And look, it's like in the NFL and the pro, you know, like where we are in college sports, the more you can have your ones and twos on the field, the better you're going to be able to compete, because, you know, depth is not something that college teams have that we have like we used to be able to accumulate before.
2: Ryan, one of the things when you start to mention the transfer portal, there could be changes coming with this Protect College Sports Act. Where is kind of your line of what you like and don't like about some of the, you know, things that they may be putting down on paper before too long?
3: Yeah, look, I mean, Georgia Tech and why I was hired here and you know, President Cabrera, who's transitioned out, but the new president search, Georgia Tech's, you know, fully committed to competing at the highest level of college sports. That's now, that's in the future. We don't know what that looks like, but we went and asked the federal government for a solution, right? Like we as college programs, we went and asked for a federal solution and thought it was necessary for the long-term health of college sports, because ultimately we couldn't handle or manage ourselves independently. I think one of the things that I love about the NFL versus college is, even though those NFL owners and programs are super competitive with one another, at the end of the day, they're partners and they want what's best for the overall organization to be healthy and thrive. And I think that's ultimately where we found our break in college sports today is, we can act like we're partners, we can act like we're together in this, but at the end of the day, everybody's self-motivated for their own programs. So when you ask about the bill itself, there's things in the bill that I'm fully supportive of. There's things in the bill that maybe I don't fully support, but at the end of the day, if we all sit back and start nitpicking it here or there, calling our senators and ultimately our House of Representative members to pick this thing up, you know, apart, we're going to end up in a no better place than we are today. And that's so, you know, I'm fully supportive of a lot what's in the bill. Certainly have questions about other pieces, but at the same time, for the health of college sports, which I care about, I care number one about Georgia Tech and the health of college sports and the broader good, like we need a regulatory framework to have college sports move forward. You can hear from my tone of voice, like there's things that I would love to change in it, but at the same time, we need something and we need continuity moving forward, and we're in full support of the bill.
2: Ryan, one of the biggest pieces that we've discussed on this show a lot is what happens when it comes maybe to a cap, whether there's a salary cap for programs, a salary cap for players. How much pushback do you anticipate when it comes to NIL money and maybe capping what guys can make?
3: Yeah, I mean, I think that's, you know, the bill states it well, where there may be a cap of what schools can provide. And I think what the bill's trying to put in place, which is what's needed, is all these workarounds of taking institutional dollars, maybe redirecting it here and there to expand your cap, to find a competitive advantage. You know, at the end of the day, I think there needs to be a cap, a ceiling. Right now there's a floor, but no ceiling, it feels like, in college sports. I think we need a cap of what can be shared from institutions to athletes. But that does not prohibit our athletes from going out and seeking true, real NIL deals. You know, I think, you know, student athlete like a Cooper Flagg or somebody else like that who's going to be able to go out and secure deals. But what needs to happen, and you know, you think of Sarbanes-Oxley that came about for businesses, like, we need to be able to attest presidents, ADs, head coaches that say that this deal that came about for X player did not come from the institution. It was not redirected from institutional funds. It was not, you know, created at the institutional level, that it was a true NIL deal that meets fair market value, and that player should be able to earn what can be shared from a revenue cap standpoint on its campus, and then can go pursue deals in the open market like anybody else.
0: It feels like something's coming down, but it is the government, and things don't always go as planned. What happens if it doesn't pass?
3: Yeah, I mean, you know, unfortunately, you see all this, you know, these different folks that obviously passed the Senate with a, you know, significant majority. Now it's, you know, taking water in the House, and that, you know, we'll be in a position post-election where, and any change that now happens in the House has to go back to the Senate. And so, yeah, I think we could run into some governmental challenges based on what's out there. I hope not, but so what does that look like? You know, I think that there could be is there an A4 solution where the Power Four comes together and puts rules in place? You know, I've heard, you know, Jerry Moorhead and others in the SEC talk about self-governance. I think the Big Ten's talked about it. We're talking about it. But I think you have to have plan A, plan B, plan C, because what we don't want is, if this doesn't pass, to end up right back into the current situation and landscape that we're in. And we have to be leaders, and that's what I talk about. Like, we have to want for the greater good than we want for ourselves right now, and we need to look to the NFL, and, you know, they ultimately want more for the shield and the brand and the partnership that they have than they want to work around the system. And our system's broken. We need to fix it, and hopefully we can all come together and get that done.
0: Georgia Tech Director of Athletics Ryan Alpert joining us via the Loud Security Systems Newsmaker Live.
2: Ryan, I got about 85 things I want to ask you today, so I'm going to try to make this one as pointed. You guys just made the trip out to Stanford, which obviously for the fans has to be really cool to get a chance to go play in California. Logistically, though, for the ACC, as conferences may realign again, do you like having games across the country the way that they are? Because from an athletic standpoint, that's got to be a competitive disadvantage. Is flying out there, playing at night, having all the things that are associated with a game like that.
3: I mean, you're really trying to bait me this morning. I've had enough coffee that I can jump in here. Look, I think the games in football, if we went out to Colorado last year to open the season, and obviously went to Stanford last weekend, from a football perspective, you know, yeah, it's a long day. Look, you just had the Braves are coming back, you know, yesterday to play today. I don't think it's as big of a challenge in football, personally. And that's why I also think there could be a national solution. Like, we're so embedded in, you know, the things that we do today. Sometimes you got to break it and rebuild it. Football could have a national solution, and you can go east to west. I do think it's a challenge where you're sending your field hockey team or your baseball program, softball program. That really creates the challenges when there's significant number of games. You know, in football, it's a concise 12-game season. You can get on a plane. It's an extra hour or two here or there. But that happens all the time, right? You saw NFL games that go on in other countries. And so I don't think it's as big of a problem in football as it is in the other sports. And that's where I think we should have more regionality in college sports, particularly on the Olympic sports side. It helps parents. It helps student-athletes. Helps you get back to class. Their schedules are normally significantly longer from a competitive standpoint. So, I don't buy into that travel had significant impact. Now, I do think the first couple of years that you do it, you get more used to it than maybe it, once it becomes a routine.
0: tell us about Rec Day and what's going on all weekend long. Georgia Tech having some big names show up for the Georgia Tech Sports Hall of Fame and some honorees that are going to be well received. Harrison Butker, Jeremiah Atauchu, and Coach Danny Hall getting their just due.
3: Yeah, so as you mentioned, I appreciate you pronouncing Jeremiah's name for me. I didn't want to be live on the air with that one, but we've got an incredible Sports Hall of Fame this weekend. I think, you know, as we talk about what makes college sports special is being able to honor our past and modernize for the future, and this is a tremendous class coming back. We'll do an induction for them on Friday night and then the recognition on Saturday. And then, as you mentioned, you know, the 1930 model, you know, Ford Model A sports coupe is so synonymous with Georgia Tech and who we are. It's the 65th anniversary of the Ramblin' Wreck, which first appearance came in 1961. So we've got ticket offers at $19.61, you know, as a tribute and date, you know, of the debut for upper level tickets. We've got premium seats discounted, and I have the opportunity to come in our new rec deck and enjoy the experience there. We'll have 25,000 flag giveaways with that to hell with Georgia and give them hell, the flags that fly on the front of the rec or that are right on the front antennas. So just excited to bring this class back, honor our Hall of Fame, do something special, and honor the rec as well, and have an opportunity to get out and play a really, you know, 4-0 Duke team.
0: Ryan, we always appreciate your time and your transparency, and we hope to catch up with you soon and very soon.
3: Awesome. Well, I appreciate you guys having me on this morning, and good luck to our Braves this afternoon.
0: Let's go Jackets. Let's go Braves. Georgia Tech Director of Athletics Ryan Alpert joining us here in the locker room via the Loud Security Systems Newsmaker line.
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0: All right, coming up, the Atlanta Braves have survived postseason pressure. Can they give some tonight? 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
2: Game number three right here at Truist Park, set to go down between the Braves and the Dodgers. Series tied at one apiece. Chris Sale, Yoshi Yamamoto set to be your pitching matchup. 6 o'clock going to be a first pitch here on The Fan and the free Fan app. Ford leadoff show with Chris and Barrett will get things rolling at 4:45. Elsewhere in baseball, you saw the White Sox go up 2-0 over Cleveland. Rays did the same thing to the Yankees, and the Brewers will look for a sweep tonight. That's going to be the nightcap at 9:30. Bijan Robinson, .145 and a score. The Falcons mollywop the good old Aints, 45-24. We talk to Penn Ingram next.
8: 3-2, driven out towards right center field. Flying to the gap. That's down for a base hit. It's off the wall. Here comes Olsen around third base. Showing some horsepower to the plate. He scores. It's a double. Michael Harris having a huge night in L.A. It's now 3-1 Braves.
14: California love.
0: Need to bring that mojo from game two into the ballpark for game three. Mike Harris hitting .400 during the postseason. Is he going to have some help? We've had Michael Harris the second, Mauricio Dubon, and Ozzie Albies be our hitters. We need more hitting, and it's not going to be easy tonight against one of the best pitchers in all of baseball. This is The Locker Room on The Fan, 680 and 93.7 FM. You're home for the Atlanta Braves, and we'll see what the plan of attack is with Chris Sale going up against Yoshi Yamamoto tonight. It'll be an earlier start. 6 o'clock is when the festivities kick off here on The Fan, and a man who will be a part of it as he's a part of every game. Like it or not, you need to learn to love it, because Ben Ingram, Joe Simpson, Darren O'Day, and Jay Chad, and the Atlanta Braves radio network are
8: King
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1: Hey, Ben, the passion you have on your calls, it almost... I don't want to say it's over the top, but it is as good as it gets. Did you grow up a Braves fan? Where does all that energy and excitement come from when you're calling these things?
3: That's a great question. I love the game, and I love these intense moments. I love the intensity of the moment. And, I mean, the competitive nature of a game, one guy versus another, one guy figuring it out versus another, one team figuring it out. I just love bringing that to our listeners. I mean, it's something I've always been passionate about. And I think, you know, growing up, I listened to hundreds of broadcasters. I mean, that was I never had one guy. I was trying to absorb as much as I could from so many different people. And I just didn't enjoy, you know, the regular streamlined calls where you never see a real bump in the emotion of the broadcaster. To me, it's my job to reflect what's happening on the field, to match that intensity and put that through the microphone. I want to match what's happening on the field with my voice. So I think that's where the passion comes from.
1: If we could feel it, and I love it. I brought it up because I think there was an anniversary of Vince Scully retiring or something, and his last call was Charlie Culberson walk-off home run for the Dodgers. Mm-hmm. And it was such a ho-hum, monotone, just boring call, in my opinion. And then we've gotten so used to you, it's just I enjoy your style more than what I think we used to get in the past. So for whatever
3: he was
1: worth.
3: Also about 86 years old.
1: That is true.
0: Well, when you look at where we are now, you've had some fantastic calls with Michael Harris. Whose name do you want to call tonight?
3: Well, anytime it's a Chris Sale night, it's a big night. I mean, I really look, I get up for it every single night just because I love the game, but I really get up for the historic nature of what these players do. And for Chris, he's one of the best pitchers that I've ever seen. He's a future Hall of Famer. That gets me going to see what he's going to do next. And this is a matchup that we saw a month and a half ago that was the best pitching matchup that we saw all year with what Chris did versus the Dodgers and Yamamoto. So I think that's where it starts for me. I think beyond that, you'd love to have Ronald Acuna have a moment because he hasn't had one yet. He needs one. And Ronald Acuna moments are special. Ronald Acuna moments look different than everybody else's. I think that would be a good one to call. And I'd say Matt Olson, too, because typically when you're talking about Matt and a big moment, the ball's going out of the ballpark. And that would be huge for the Braves as well.
2: Ben, when you had a chance to call game number two, we were all at home going, oh my goodness, it's a bullpen game. How is this going to happen? How is this going to work out? When you get to go through the storyline of a guy like Ray Kerr, how awesome is that as a broadcaster to talk about somebody that a month ago none of us thought was going to have any impact on the postseason?
3: You know what? I'll take a page out of DeMino's book on this one. I've always loved when he says you want storylines, you root for storylines. And that's certainly Ray, especially this time of year. I mean, that's a story that we've told on the air before, but it has a much bigger spotlight on it when you're talking about the postseason and the opposition is a pitcher who's making $40 million a year, something like that. That's a Dodger team and a Dodger payroll that's not supposed to lose to guys who are sweeping up popcorn and Slurpees off the floor. At 7-Eleven, just not how it's supposed to go. But you have the human element of this, and that is baseball. I think the storyline for Ray is just tremendous, and a guy that was discovered in an Alaskan wood bat league. He was a guy who played at a no-name college, and he just found ways to continue to play and get better, and all of a sudden that leads him to the big leagues, and now he's on the biggest stage. So you love storylines like that, especially when the opposition is who the Dodgers are, and the impact that Ray has made for this postseason for the Braves is already gigantic.
0: Voice of the Braves here on the Atlanta Braves Radio Network. Ben Ingram joining us via the Loud Security Systems Newsmaker line. Your impressions of Walt Weiss now that you've been through the regular season, first time with him now in a second playoff series. He just comes across to me as a dude. What does he bring to this version of the Braves, and what do you think he'll be able to bring long-term for as long as he's going to be here?
3: Probably leadership more than anything, and it's something that I've observed with Walt. And I've asked him about it before, and he credits guys like Tony La Russa, Bobby Cox, Don Baylor, other guys that he's drawn wisdom from over the course of his career, be it as a player or a coach or a manager. I feel like if you are a leader, you can work on leading and getting better, but I don't feel like everybody can learn to be a leader. I think there are certain elements of that you have naturally that you just don't learn. And I think that's Walt. I think he's a tremendous leader of men, and I love the fact that he's done it before. I think that goes such a long way, not just as a manager or coach. This is a guy who played in three World Series in his playing career. He won one. He was a Rookie of the Year. He played for some of the best managers in the history of the game. Walt has been on the battlefield. He's fought the fights. He's won the wars. And I think any player who plays this game would look at what Walt did in his career first and foremost and immediately respect his opinion, immediately respect his leadership because he's been in their shoes. He's been on that field. And he did it for a very long time. I think that goes a really long way with players. And once you have their attention that way, I think your leadership skills really show. And Walt, to me, is a tremendous leader. I think he's done a wonderful job in leading this team to this point. And I was thinking about this the other day when it was the Braves and the Phillies series. You have a manager who had never managed in the postseason before in Walt. He's coached in the postseason, and he's managed before, but he'd never managed in the postseason. I started thinking to myself, normally that might be a bigger factor. But I don't think that's a factor here because of the experience that he has as a player in the postseason. I think he was ready for this right out of the gate because what he learned as a player. So I think that steadiness, that calmness, that strong leadership has passed down onto his team. I think that's had an impact on his team, and I think that's what he's going to bring to this team for many years to come.
1: Yeah, that tackle on Jorge Soler didn't hurt either, so he's showing him a little something there as well. Speaking of tackling, what's a night off for you look like this time of year? Falcons are on Monday Night Football. Did you chance to take it in and watch our Birds play?
3: I watched a little bit of it. My sister, my two nieces, and my nephew are actually in town for the game tonight.
15: And they're staying pretty close to the battery. So they got to town about the same time we got back from L.A. Mm-hmm. And I was able to grab dinner with them. We had the game on my nephew's phone, and we're able to watch a little bit of it in that way. But after that, man, once I got home, I watched the Rays and the Yankees, did a little bit of prep for tonight and try to get in bed because pretty worn out after that West Coast flight.
1: Yeah, I bet. Talk to us about a day like today, a 6 o'clock start for Ben Ingram and Joe Simpson and Jay Chad, as grumpy and angry and miserable he is. What's a day look like for you getting ready for this game tonight?
15: Well, the first step is try to stay away from J-Chat as much as humanly possible.
1: That's right.
15: After that, you know, when you're broadcasting in the postseason, something that you learn very early, people ask me, what's the difference in the postseason and the regular season? Is it a different broadcast? How do you learn to do that? The first thing you have to go ahead and embrace is the fact that you're not going to sleep. It's just not going to happen. I don't think I've slept more than 5 straight hours this entire postseason because your brain's just working against you. And some people might be worried about that. They might have anxiety about that. Just embrace it. Just go with it. Sleep when you can because your adrenaline's going to be there for the first pitch tonight. So for me, I woke up this morning about 5 o'clock. Started. I was like, I might as well get up and start looking at my prep for Sale and Yamamoto and some other things. And I went to grab breakfast, and I'm just pulling back up to my place right now. And we'll probably do a little bit more prep and hang out, and then got to be at the ballpark probably about 1 o'clock today. I'm interviewing Walt about 2 o'clock, and start the day. So you just can't wait because the second the game ends, your focus immediately goes to first pitch of the next day. So even when the Braves won that game yesterday. And as enjoyable as it was, in my mind, it's, okay, what do I have to do for the next game to be prepared for the next game? Because the games are so big. You just don't want to miss anything. You want to make sure that your audience has everything that they need to hear from you, and I have all that together. So it's a grand responsibility and one that I look forward to doing every single night.
0: You're a pro. You're part of a great broadcast team,
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0: And you are the voice of a generation. We want to see some of those highlights tomorrow, and hopefully the Braves go up 2-1. Ben Ingram, we thank you for your time in the locker room today.
15: You got it, fellas. Good to hear from you.
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0: Everybody's winning right now in Atlanta. Good morning. I'm John Michaels. We got a huge one tonight right here at Truist Park as it's going to be game number 3 of the division series, Braves and Dodgers. 6 o'clock, first pitch.

hear all the action right here on the Fan and the Free Fan app. 4:45 Ford leadoff show will get things going. Chris Sale, Yoshi Yamamoto, your pitching matchup. Elsewhere, the Falcons made a big old statement last night on Monday Night Football as they roll over the Saints 45-24. Michael Penix Jr., 15 of 20, 223 yards and a touchdown in the victory. Birds now 2-2. They'll take on Baltimore coming up on Sunday night. Just saw Ian Rappaport said unlikely that Lamar Jackson could play this upcoming week. College football, Dante Moore did participate in Oregon's practice on Monday, 2 weeks after he had a concussion. Ray Kerr, postseason hero, with Nick and Chris at 1:30 here on the Fan.

0: 93.7 FM. A lot going on in the city. Braves and the Dodgers, game three of NLDS action tonight at 6 o'clock here. Heard right here on the Fan. And last night, a party that's still going on. Those folks that took over that old stadium in New Orleans last night had Falcon gear on. They had a fun time last night as the Falcons A-Town stomp. Oh, there you go. Oh, marching in. Here it goes. When bees are rhymes, go marching in.
1: Touchdown.

0: Saints had no resistance, no defense, no answer for the Atlanta Falcons, who for the second week in a row looked like world beaters as everything worked. The first drive, a touchdown, another explosive play. You now have 10 explosive plays in 2 weeks. They're coming from the pass game. They're coming from the rush game. So you have to give Bill Callahan, your offensive line coach, props. You have to give Tommy Reese props for mixing up the pass and the rush and making his quarterback very comfortable. And you throw in what Olbrich is doing with the no-name defense.
1: No, the brick house defense.
0: The brick house defense, where they are just stuffing out the run and shutting down. Now the Saints find themselves at 1-3, John, and they are teetering on the whole season being all over with.
1: I thought they were back. I mean, we heard all offseason how Tyler Shuck is the next superstar in the league.
2: It's called a moving train, idiot.
1: Yeah, they got moved right off the track. Mm-hmm. They got ran off the track and blowed up last night.
2: That's fake news.
1: No, it was real news.
0: Crank it up, Matt Lear. Put that music on. You know, we don't have to hear from them the rest of the year. The Falcons did us a solid. We got a win.
3: That's right.
0: We feel good. We like the way the team looks. And now every Saint man and woman has to close their mouth for the rest of the calendar year because we don't play them again in Atlanta until January of 2027. Oh. So zip it, New Orleans. We don't have to hear them bumping their gums for a long time.
3: Good start to the week. Good end of the week. However you want to look at it.
0: Yeah.
3: Dogs took care of business. Tech had a day off, which is probably good.
1: Braves.
3: Well,
1: you
3: series.
1: Could start it last week. You could start with the Braves against the
0: Dream. A couple of wins away from the WNBA Finals.
3: So tonight, Braves right here, 6 o'clock. Tomorrow night, Braves right here. NLDS game number 4. Wednesday night, the Dream start their semifinal run.
4: That's tomorrow.
1: They already won a game.
0: They've already started semifinal run.
4: Tonight.
0: Game 2.
3: Game 2. There you go.
0: Tomorrow.
3: Whatever you want to call
0: take
3: it.
0: Take a stranglehold on the series and try to punch a ticket to the WNBA Finals.
4: Yeah, Isaiah says that's tomorrow. Right.
0: For the third time. They've already been twice.
3: Please stop. You know what?
1: We got game 3, and that's all that matters.
0: You're a girl, right? Dad. You should. Want
5: also,
0: more.
5: My pickleball team did really good last night in Alta Pickleball. We won. Our team won 8 of the 12 points available.
0: There you go.
4: An accomplishment.
0: Straight ATL.
1: Now we just need Coach Finn and Notre Dame Academy to get the dub today.
0: It's up to you, Finn. It's up to you. 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You're in charge of game day operations, and you're the head flag football coach at Notre Dame.
3: I got to get up there early and set the field up as well, so I'll be doing that.
1: You have to line the field.
3: You have to line it because it's
0: the ground
3: AstroTurf. So it's already set up, or it's field turf. Anyway, we did the Coaches National Coaches Day, so I came up with my top 5 coaches that I played for in the NFL and the Power 5.
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3: Adam Gillespie, when I sent him the list of my top 5 guys that I enjoyed playing for in the NFL, he asked me, what about Petrino? And I said, that guy is dead to me. So he did not make the list. The first one on this list, and I almost went with Joe DiCamillo, who was my first special teams coach here, but Keith Armstrong, who was an absolute ball buster. And he got after you, and if you didn't have thick, and if you didn't want it, you weren't playing. It was unbelievable to play for Keith Armstrong, to be able to finish my career out here with him. Dan Reeves makes the list. Here's Dan Reeves years ago doing one of his commercials when he was bigwig.
7: I think there are 3 nevers to being a winning coach. Never let the press pick your starting quarterback. Never take a last place team lightly. And really, no matter what the score, never let them see you sweat.
8: That's what new Dry Idea aerosol is all about.
3: How good is that?
8: Control. It keeps you drier than the leading aerosol.
7: Everyone feels pressure. The winners don't let it show.
0: Coach Dan Reeves, get that money.
1: Dry aerosol.
3: R.I.P. Dan Reeves, one of my kind of father figure guys. He was one of those guys you didn't want to disappoint. You didn't want to mess up one freaking thing. I jumped off sides in the red zone one time, and Dan Reeves was our coach. I felt so bad. I think I jumped off sides one more time in my entire career. It just takes out one moment.
0: You didn't put him number 1. He let you off an airplane to go see your wife have a baby.
3: He did do that, too. He's
1: not
3: up
1: baby
3: there.
1: Number 1, baby number 3.
3: Baby number 3, I know. The more I think about it, I probably should have stayed on the airplane. Smitty, Mike Smith is one of my favorites. He's another guy that trusted and believed in me and kept me around for probably 3 years longer than I should have been here.
5: It's not all he believed in.
9: Raheem is a great coach. He's done a great job. You look at his track record, wherever he's been, and he's got the guys playing hard, and he's got them believing in themselves.
0: a good coordinator.
3: Yeah, he's a really good coordinator. Yeah, he's a
0: championship coordinator.
1: Really
3: coach.
1: Good at looking at that video board.
0: Yeah. Hey, Lindsay.
3: Well, you can't say anything bad about
0: it. What's up, man? Hey, guys. How you doing? What's going on, man?
3: Unbelievable. And then Mike Mularkey, who's our offensive coordinator my last few years in Atlanta. He is another guy. Got me the nickname. He told the team in front of him, I think I jumped over a pile and mushed some dude's head in the ground on a run play. And he's like, this is the energy we need. This guy's tough as nails. He's in there throwing his body around. So that's when Brent Romberg decided to nickname me Nails. For the rest of the time, I knew
1: we got to get Romberg on.
3: Yeah, we should.
1: Romberg is awesome.
3: Absolutely. And then finally, just because he's close to home, became kind of like a another father figure, Terry Rybiski.
1: Oh, yeah.
4: I went to his house. I rung his doorbell. His mama, his grandmother, and his great-grandmother. All three living with him. I told his mama, tell your son I'm in the garage. I just took my shirt off. Come on in. I'm going to close that garage door, and we're going to find out who's going to wear who.
3: It's so funny because Terry and I had the exact same experience with Roddy our first time meeting him. I met Roddy in 06 when we drafted him, I guess, or 05. And I had the same feeling. I was like, this guy's too good to be lazy or not working hard or studying. And when Terry got there in 08, he saw us come some of the same stuff. Because Roddy just started feeling himself a little bit. He had a great year coming off of the Petrino deal and was able to take over. So anyway, there's my Power Five.
0: 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Nick Cellini and Chris Domino get ready to take the keys to the bus. Gentlemen, we haven't seen that in a while. Back-to-back wins, back-to-back 30-plus games, and back-to-back situations where the Falcons
3: plus points, yeah,
0: absolutely dominate opponents without fail.
10: It's been very strange walking in here. We're at the Braves Vision stage right outside of the clubhouse door, outside the right field gate. Again, three people said they're waiting for the safe to drop based on what the Braves did the other night and what the Falcons did last night. Let's try to move forward. And I can't believe I'm saying this of all people. Let's try to stay positive.
11: Who are you?
10: Let's try to believe.
11: I'm very happy that my flicker of hope that came with my quarterback play last week was not doused. I actually feel a little bit more hearty today about what it is I saw, and I sort of joked last night, I almost wanted to weep.
10: That scheme that Tommy Rees is putting out there is confusing. Yeah. At least the last 2 weeks, defenses left and right. The Packers and the Saints had no answers whatsoever.
11: I mean, we looked, it's 1 week, because we didn't necessarily look elite the week before. We looked like a competitive football team that had a plan, that looked like they practiced. Last night was a little bit better than that on top of it. It was just, I'm just really happy for 2 weeks in a row. I don't know if I have my quarterback of the future, but I'm not sitting here saying I have no quarterback for another year. It does feel like I got quarterback playing a scheme, and maybe, as we say, the adults in the room who might have turned this thing around at least competitively week in and week out.
0: The Falcons look good, and there's nothing to complain about. When have we had 2 weeks where we didn't have anything to complain about regarding the Atlanta Falcons? So it's been fun to watch them. It'll be fun tonight. What are you guys expecting tonight as this is a
3: these guys
0: game.
3: Are talking about 17 strikeouts and 8 guys left on base for us. I mean, something's got to flip at some point, doesn't it?
10: We assume that it's going to be a low-scoring game, a quick game, based upon what we saw the last time these two matched up at Truist Park in late August.
11: And then they say play ball.
10: Exactly.
3: That's right.
11: Yeah.
10: So who knows?
11: I have some numbers. You want to hear them just real quick?
3: Yeah, real quick.
11: Runners in scoring position. We're not very good, right? We're 7 for 29 so far in the postseason, 5 games. You know what our opponents are? 2 for 25.
0: Dang. Oh, nobody's in.
11: You want to talk about shoving, though. You want to talk about when money's on the line, 2 for 25. And remember, that's a lot of money spent on Phillies hitters. That's a lot of money spent on Dodgers hitters. Where we have a problem, 7 for 29, not cashing in. We're 1-1. We flip the script of the game one winner in a 2-2-1 wins at 75% of the time. Well, now if you win game two, it flips to you 61% of the time. Game three winner, it kicks it up to 71% in a 5-game series.
10: 60% of the time it works all of the time.
11: 7 for 29, and I would go, wow, we got to be better. And then I look at 2 for 25, and I go, oh, that is an incredible number for the guys on the mound for the Atlanta Braves.
0: That is our crossover. Don't forget the world-famous crossover with Cellini and Domino on Kincaid and turn off later today, all brought to you by ALMCars.com. Want to say thanks to Ice Cold Stew. Want to say thanks to Andrew Groove, baby. Want to say thanks to Matt Lear and to the road dog, Adam Gillespie.
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13: 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Awesome and Yana.
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16: Ohio State's Jeremiah Smith shouldn't have played college football. All it's done is taken 3 years off his NFL pension. And the most impressive part of his career is Smith has dominated since the day he arrived, and that is rarely how it goes for a receiver in college. Like Smith, Nick Harbor, five-star recruit, signed with South Carolina in the 23 class. To date, in his 4 years of varsity ball in Columbia, Nick Harbor's got 81 catches for 1,300 yards and 11 touchdowns. Jeremiah Smith has had 2 seasons with better numbers, is having a third right now, may have a better season a year from now in the NFL. Running back, that's an instinctive position. Corner can be. Almost every other spot, a player's going to be limited in a power conference when he's a freshman. And for receivers, it will normally take even longer to develop. Props to Ryan Day in Ohio State. Paying top dollar for a five-star receiver is a dicey, risk-filled proposition. And the Buckeyes got it as right as any team has in the NIL era.
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10: 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Are you officially back on board with the Falcons? It's a Twitter poll.
11: Wait, what?
10: Domino of the day.
11: Go ahead.
10: Are you officially back on board? These are the Rise options. Up. Option one is yes, and right now that's in the lead at 61%.
11: Oh.
10: Option two is no.
11: Okay.
10: That's in second place at 23%. Option three is Josh Blank. He is bringing up the rear, the son of Arthur Blank, at 16%. Sitting in between last night, Matt Ryan and Ian Cunningham. Arthur Blank was at the end of the row in the suite last night, and the younger Blank sitting in between the executives trying to learn, perhaps trying to be a sponge, as you believe he will eventually take over organization.
11: Yeah, I think he's more involved than ever before, and I think rightfully so. I think the other part of this whole thing is buying in. Are you buying in that they're better than they've been, or are you buying in, you know, this is sustainable and we're going to go to the postseason? I'm not telling you what to do. This is your gig. Four games in with the last two, it's easy to say I certainly buy in more than I would have. I just joke with the guys on the crossover. I kind of like what I saw from my quarterback, but the jury's still out. He's still a TBD. you know, there's not enough information. We're gathering information. But last night, when you think about how they moved the football, running the football the way they did, knowing your quarterback didn't have to overextend himself, didn't have to stand back in the pocket and get his ass kicked because you're down 14 points for this entirety of the second half. You actually played from a lead. And the fact that you were able to run the football when they knew they had to tackle the guy but take the football from him. Anybody drop the ball? Anybody fumble?
10: I don't recall any of that happening, Chris.
11: Okay. So when teams get panicked and you're in the lead, isn't it amazing what you can do? And then if you're good at it, where they certainly look like they were good at running the football last night, there's a reason to say that was an entire football game of happy. That doesn't happen and hasn't happened here in a while. I just like the idea that that little flicker that I got in my heart, we talked about it like the Grinch. All of a sudden I went from a cold pee, you know, just like a cold piece of heart. Now, all of a sudden, I feel a little bit better, and I feel even better last night. And the primetime numbers are, if you wanted the world to watch, because I had a buddy last night who's watching in New Jersey. You know what he texted me? How'd that happen? As in, wait, did they not stink anymore? And I was like, jury's still out, brother. But for 2 weeks in a row, as the man said, and for love of the game, right now, we don't stink.
10: And both of them, as you said, Chris, primetime games. And once again, we have to dive into the record books. The Falcons are the only team in NFL history to have a two-game span with 80-plus points, 800-plus total yards, 8-plus rushing touchdowns, no more than one turnover, and no more than one sack allowed. We had to dive into the record books last Thursday after the Green Bay game, doing it again this week for all of the right reasons.
11: Well, it seems impossible. In the days of dynasty, and Monday Night Football and primetime games have been around since the early 70s, we have more primetime games over the last handful of years with Sunday, and then you do Thursdays. It seems impossible that a team that has not been to the postseason for 8 years in a row, it seems impossible a team and a regime in their first year, it seems impossible with a quarterback who's got two broken knees and every other problem around this organization, and you become the first team to do something that's positive. I don't remember the last time, because everybody wins Defensive Player of the Week and Offensive Player of the Week and the Rookie of the Week and the Comeback Player of the Week and all these things. It's kind of incredible. This is like, you know, that attaboy. You go give your attaboys over there. It almost, I don't know what to do when I hear something positive, and then something positive historically for the Falcons. Nick, I feel like I don't even know who I am.
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11: How many feet away is my shoulder maybe from that building?
10: I don't know, 30 feet?
11: Yeah, I know. You're kind of terrible at numbers, so I'm not really sure if you're right
10: about
11: that.
10: You set me up all the time, but I do my best to answer.
11: I think it's a little bit longer than that because 10 is 10 yards. This feels like it's longer than 10 yards. It doesn't matter. I'm going to start the show by trying to help out the cause, right? It's really important that the Braves win tonight. If you win game three in a best of five, in a series that's tied 1-1, you bump up to 71% of the time you will win the series. So one of our social media, Lauren, she says if she gets a Dunkin' Donuts coffee, she says that's when the Braves win a game. I don't even know if she's lying, telling the truth. I don't know how often
10: we'll pay for her
11: happens.
10: Coffee.
11: Do you want some?
10: I'm good.
11: No coffee, no nothing.
10: I appreciate you
11: asking.
10: Want
11: a muffin of some sort?
10: No,
11: I'm trying to get the Braves a win any way possible.
10: Get Lauren her coffee.
11: All right. Harp's going to get a coffee.
10: From the social media department.
11: Harp, if you drink a coffee from Dunkin' Donuts, does that increase the Braves' chances of winning as well? I'm just trying to do whatever it is we have to do.
1: No, that increases my odds of warming up while we're out here.
11: Okay. So you have nothing to do with the Braves winning. She claims she does.
1: Yeah, I just want my coffee.
11: Okay. Just want to make sure, okay.
10: And they're on Domino, as always. Just put it on Domino's tab. So last night, Bijan Robinson, three plays into the game, goes 59 yards for a score. And that manufactured anniversary, because it was not the anniversary, yeah. It was a made-for-TV event for ESPN. The crowd went silent. By the time the third quarter into the fourth quarter was rolling around, the crowd started to boo, and then they started to file out of the stadium.
11: Yes, they did. And if you're going to go with, I didn't give you a chance to get hopped up. You turned on your team, and then you left when you talk about how vicious a fan base you actually are in terms of the opponent. The concept of that run and setting a tone and setting the table for what might be to come to take the crowd out of the game was just one. I cannot believe you got that crowd out of that game so early where what could have been a factor turned out to be no factor at all.
10: And five rushing touchdowns, which is a Falcons record last night between the Robinsons. Here is Bijan talking about the offense.
2: You know, I know sky's limit is a big thing to say, but, you know, we got to take it one day at a time because one thing about how we're playing right now, yeah, we're playing well, but, you know, for us, like, we got to get back to the drawing board, get back to what we did wrong, and look at the mistakes that we can clean up, to get better and to be better.
10: He was all over, you're right, primetime stage with Scott Van Pelt, everybody else after the game.
11: I told you, this is all an audition. This guy's auditioning for everybody and everything. Reality shows, movies, TV shows, documentaries, podcasts. He's auditioning for everything, and he had another Monday night. I'm assuming we set a brand-new Robinson touchdown record in NFL history. Five by guys named Robinson. My guess is that's the most ever in an NFL game.
10: And Brian Robinson also on the set with Scott Van Pelt after the game. 24-7, the Falcons had the lead at halftime. 31-10 at the end of the third quarter. Every time the Saints thought they were going to make it a game, the Falcons offense answered every single time. And it started with that 59-yard run. Bijan Robinson in the first half alone had 103 yards on 12 carries. Brian Robinson, 62 yards, three short touchdowns. Bijan had the other two. And 207 rushing yards overall is what the Falcons had. The Saints had only 50, making Kevin Stefanski, the head coach, a very happy man.
0: Really nice plan by Tommy and Coach Callahan, the offensive staff, and then executed at a high level. And to have rush success, it really is an 11-man operation. And I thought Mike got us in and out of things, did a nice job. I thought across the board, tight ends, wide receivers, offensive line, and I thought Brian and Bijan were outstanding.
10: They were getting downfield. On that touchdown run, the 59-yarder, nobody touched him.
11: Nope.
10: He found a hole, hit the hole, was into the secondary, down the left sideline, and nobody was catching Bijan Robinson.
11: Ask me why that can happen.
10: Why can that happen?
11: When you crowd the box a little bit, knowing that you're going to make Michael Penix beat you, but you bounce to the outside and there ain't another body there, he would go on. And remember, the first year and a half of his career, nobody had seen anything really where he went for more than 40. Well, now he's certainly got that in his arsenal. And I love the idea that they gave Brian Robinson a football. I love the idea that he scored touchdowns. The idea of who's in it, well, yeah, I know now. Down at the goal line, if I do my work during the week, if I do my work during the game, I'm actually going to get an opportunity as well. It's not about the glory at that point. And look, Bijan Robinson knows how to talk. He knows how to talk after a loss. He's had a couple of moments because everybody has a couple of moments, but he's not used to talking after a win. So what did he do? He pulled out every cliche in the book. And you know what? Today, I don't care. That was every cliche in the book. We got to be this and we got to be that. We can't do this. We can't do that.
10: He was even self-effacing after the game. He said to Scott Van Pelt, all right, I have a tendency to talk too much, and I'm talking too much right now.
11: Well, he's auditioning. Again, the man is actually, he doesn't know if, you know, if Bob Fosse was still alive. That's an old man reference. Maybe there's something on Broadway. I just know that this guy seems to like the lights. I love the idea that the touchdowns are spread around. Here's the best part of last night. You're in first place and all that stuff is great. It's four games in. The best part about last night is how many times over the last handful plus of years have I looked at you and said, why does a three-point lead never become 10? Why does 8 never become 15? Why do we never have a three-score lead ever? And if somebody's going to score on you, where's your answer? Check, check, check. In a hostile environment with the world watching.
10: And that final touchdown is when really people started heading for the exits when Michael Penix found Jahan Dotson for that 31-yard score. And once again, Michael Penix, don't forget, he's coming off that knee injury, didn't play the first two games, as we all know, didn't participate in much in the preseason aside from going through the 7-on-7s. You got to believe he's going to be rusty a little bit. But
11: sure.
10: Despite all of that, 15-20 for those 223 yards and that score to Dotson.
11: Workmanlike. You want to call it a game manager? Great. You want to realize that running a football is the way to go? Great. Doesn't mean your quarterback can't screw up. And I have no idea. Look, I'll take Stefanski at his word. What did he get you in and out of? It was easier because the crowd certainly didn't hurt his chances to be heard to get in and out of. I'm going to go with the fact that he probably saw things. And it's a part of rust. We always think about rust throwing a football. But if you haven't commanded a huddle, if you haven't been to the line of scrimmage a lot, and you realize, well, if they're going to try to stuff us, what do I look for? Can I actually change the direction of the play? Do I see something that tells me, even on a handoff, I'm going left instead of right? I will take their word for it that he did that last night. It was a hell of a workmanlike game from the quarterback.
10: And here's Michael Penix talking about whether or not he has proven anything over the past couple of weeks.
3: That I'm healthy. That's it. I mean, I feel like we still got a lot of work to do. I'm not going to sit here and say I'm happy and I'm excited. We still got a long season, you know, two wins.
11: Wait. What is going on?
10: That is the right attitude.
11: What and is
10: that
11: going
10: is
11: on?
10: Saying everything right.
11: I just heard four clips from the Atlanta Falcons, and there's not one thing to complain about. Nothing you have to answer to today. No, what did he mean by that? That didn't sound very smart. That's the greatest clean sweep of clips that we've heard out of the Falcons land in quite a while. So, well done, gentlemen.
10: And as you said, you're freaking out a little bit because
11: I don't know what
10: things
11: to do.
10: That you are not used to.
11: No.
10: When it comes to the Falcons.
11: And I'm so scared.
10: Before we talk about the defense, because nobody's talking about the defense, but we will momentarily, here's Michael Penix stating the obvious about that early score.
3: Yeah, that was very important. Obviously, we knew when we got the ball first, we were like, we got to score on the first drive, you know, because it was loud out there. And, you know, whenever you score and you have a big play like that, you kind of quiet it down like a little bit, like you just said. So it was definitely big to be able to have that third play of the game. So.
10: And the defense taking over and beating up Tyler Shuck. He was pressured on 49% of his dropbacks. That's a season high for him. In fact, the most of his career, 2 sacks, 5 tackles for loss, 4 quarterback hits. You don't know a lot of the names on this Falcon defense, but Jeff Ulbrich thus far plugging guys in, and they're doing the job.
11: Well, the other part about that is we know that you can't ride the wave of, you want to throw it 50 times a game? If you're throwing it because you're behind, it's different. They want to. Their game is going to be predicated on that quarterback winning them football games. Mess up his timing, muck up his lane, take some of his space away, make him a little bit less of what it is he's been. Great. How did he react last night? I don't know. My guys won. My guys won the lines of scrimmage. That doesn't happen very often, both of them. And by the way, what's this thing about they're banged up and they're hurt? Are you crazy?
10: I don't want to hear that because the Falcons have certainly had their fair share of injuries as well. This is the NFL. You move forward and you play who you got.
11: I mean, I know you can't say it if you're in the organization itself. I say it all the time. Let other people talk about it. We've talked about pitching injuries for the Braves and other things that have happened with the Falcons.
10: Matthews goes out of the game.
11: That's right.
10: Last night, Michael Jarrell comes in and does an outstanding job at left tackle. You don't have A.J. Terrell. You lose C.J. Henderson for a little bit. You don't have your 2 first-round picks from last year, the edge rushers. So I don't want to hear about injuries either, to your point.
11: Yeah. 4 weeks into the season, if you're starting to talk about what you're not on the field against a team that I could go, man for man, you want to line up your medical reports next to mine? You want to give me your MASH unit next to mine? Don't. There's a good chance you're going to lose straight up. You got your ass kicked last night. That had nothing to do with who was on the field and who wasn't. That game was played by the 46 that they said are active. And it was an ass kick, and we ain't had many of those either.
10: No, it felt good. And Bijan Robinson now has 3 50-plus-yard runs on Monday Night Football. Emmitt Smith, in 25 appearances, had 3. So think about the company he is keeping. And Bijan Robinson now second in the NFL this year with 614 yards from scrimmage, trailing only Kenneth Walker, the third, from the Kansas City Chiefs. And if this trend continues on Sunday night, it's a primetime affair. More people will be noticing Bijan Robinson. And speaking of that game, Ian Rappaport did report this morning that it looks like Lamar Jackson is not going to play. The odds are that he is not going to be on the field on Sunday night. So the guy that took over in the second half of that victory over Tennessee last week, Tyler Huntley, Snoop as they call him, most likely will be the quarterback on Sunday night when the Ravens come to town.
11: I don't know if it beginning. It was a Monday. I think you put that out last night, or was that this morning?
10: I saw it this morning.
11: Okay.
10: Ian Rappaport put that out there.
11: So Tuesday, you'll get more of a, you know, it's an off day for the players, but if you need treatment, you get treatment. If he's in a boot, that was something that was a little bit more legit. We've seen guys sort of get off and you go, oh, he's a little wonky. What's he going to be on the report? I don't know. But the fact that the boot was on might let you know that this could have been something that's a little bit bigger than he just got banged. He just got dinged.
10: And yesterday his coach said they were going to look further at the MRI, and that's always a dangerous situation when the MRI comes into play.
11: Do you know anytime you go in that booth what could happen? More bad than good, because, quite honestly, we say this all the time, if you look hard enough, you might be able to find something. This guy's been in the football business for quite a while.
10: So let's see if the Falcons can take advantage of that injury should it happen on Sunday night. 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These are the headlines. Will the Dogs be ready for a presidential distraction? I know, down the hall. We'll discuss it, though, as we go on campus at 11 o'clock. Roman Harper from the SEC Network. Let's see. He's a one-time Saint, and he played for Alabama.
11: Wait.
10: And he's a friend of the show.
11: There's too many things that make sense to have Roman Harper on.
10: I think it makes perfect sense to have him on. That's why he is going to be our guest. He will not get a rude reception when he joins us at 11:30.
11: I think we have a relationship where we can let him know it's not going to be friendly.
10: He can turn it on us, though, as good as anybody as well. Roman Harper, 11:30. Postseason hero Ray Kerr, what a story. He's going to be our guest at 1:30. 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Coming up, why Domino was right all along about this very important Brave. I think some apologies are in order. We get you ready for Game 3 when we come back on your flagship for the Braves. You can hear Game 3, Dodgers and Braves, right here tonight. 6:05 first pitch, 4:50 leadoff show. We're right outside the right field gate.
11: I like today.
10: On
11: so
10: the Braves.
11: Far, is this a hell of a day today so far?
10: So far, so good. All knock right. on wood. It continues. The Braves Vision Stage is where we are. 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
2: Falcons play the spoilers. Good morning. I'm Derek Thomas, and we got a big one at Truist Park this evening. But we start with the football. So Falcons embarrass the Saints on Monday Night Football, 45-24. The final in New Orleans, and it really wasn't even that close. Bijan Robinson ran for 145 yards and two touchdowns. Brian Robinson Jr. adding three scores himself. Michael Penix threw a late touchdown pass to Jahan Dotson, put it out of reach as Atlanta improves to 2-2 on the season. They lost the Ravens in Week 5 for Sunday Night Football at MBS. Now we look towards some postseason baseball back here in Atlanta. Braves managed a split out in L.A., so the NLDS tied with the Dodgers 1-1 tonight. Game 3 right across the street at Truist Park. Ought to be a good one. Yoshi Yamamoto and Chris Sale on the mound at 6 o'clock, streaming on your Fan app. Keep it here. Tim Kirchin, 3:30. But first, the man himself, Ray Kerr, will join Chiellini and Amino 1:30 right here on the home of the Braves, the Fan 680 and 93.7 FM.
3: 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All of the action here on the Fan starting at 6:05. They've got the Ford leadoff show prior to that at 4:50. Ray Kerr, as Derek Thomas told you during the update, he'll be our guest at 1:30 this afternoon as we cover some bases, brought to you by All About Health. 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You said it all along, Domino. You believe the plan all along was for Chris Sale to pitch tonight. And it seems like Walt Weiss agrees with what you said. We'll hear him momentarily, but it just makes sense when you think about the fact that Chris Sale made 25 of his 27 starts with at least one extra day of rest this year.
4: Right. The math of this, why fly in the face? You could not lose Sunday. Now, look, Chris Sale could have started on Sunday. You could have won. Chris Sale could have started on Sunday. You could have lost. You lost double-digit games with Chris Sale on the mound, as good as he was this year, because you don't win every game a guy starts, because that guy could be good. He can be bad. He can be something in between. But then he hands the ball over to multiples of people. Winning the game is the only thing that mattered. That bullpen was built. I'm going to tell you again, Fuentes, he's not an unsung hero. Ray Kerr is a better story. Fuentes in the game is even better because he needed it. Grant Holmes and Dylan Lee combined for four outs. Now, what Dylan Lee did in the inning he came in was phenomenal. Not getting out of the inning and Suarez having to come in. And remember this, we talk all the time about bullpen guys. The gate swings open, it's the start of clean inning. The Atlanta Braves right now have given up a 2-for-25 with runners in scoring position against two opponents in Philadelphia and the Dodgers, who spent a lot of money on offense. That's a ridiculously phenomenal all-world type number, 2-for-25. The Braves are 7-for-29. But I thought all along that once you didn't go to your leverage guys Saturday, it didn't work out. But you were 2-1 down with Matt Olson at the plate with two guys on. Don't tell me that was a punt. The A.J. Smith-Schauber second home run was a kick in the nuts. There's no doubt about that. But you were in that game. 2-1 in the sixth inning with your best home run hitter up. Don't tell me that game was a punt. It wasn't. It was leverage to the next day.
3: That's what he did. He rolled the dice, and this is the way Walt Weiss managed all year. I don't know if it's going to change over the course of the series, but you saw it. When they're behind, he's not going to use his high leverage guys.
4: You know what he called it?
3: And Saturday was no exception.
4: I've known him since he played here, but I talked to him a little bit when he managed, and I certainly talked to him for 8 years when he was sitting as the bench coach. There's losses, and there were costly losses. Costly losses, it's not just losing that day. It's possibly losing the next day or even the day after that. That's the chase. There are times you do have to chase. There are times you don't. Game one of a best of five was not the time to chase when you knew. And by the way, again, I'm sticking to my guns. They knew Chris Sale wasn't starting the next day. So you did not. You were going to shove a bullpen game down the Dodgers. If you lose in your 0-2 without a Chris Sale start, you're going to get banged all over God's green earth. Now that you have Chris Sale on extra rest, doesn't guarantee he's going to be all world tonight, but you set it up the way that you wanted.
3: Here is Chris Sale on what his pitch was to Walt Weiss to start game two.
5: I told him I was available. I told him, you know, even if they needed me for game one, which I knew was probably a stretch, but the work that I put in, the work that, you know, our training staff and our strength coaches put in to get me to this position, you know, I felt confident in my ability to go out there and be able to perform at a high level. You know, I really felt confident in myself and starting game two.
3: But it's a team game, as he said later on. It's not about one guy, and sometimes a guy like Chris Sale, you have to protect him from himself.
4: Yeah, and the math of it, only two of his 27 starts on normal rest didn't make sense at this point of the year because you had so much success with him. He's got a fastball that's over 96 miles an hour. Now, if you want something tonight, keep an eye on what his velocity looks like. It's not every pitch, but the pitches he has to. Can he rear back and still hit 98, 99? And my God, if the board throws 100 up, people are going to lose their minds.
3: Don't forget, late in that game, the last time these two guys saw one another, Yoshi Yamamoto and Chris Sale, late in that game, he went the distance in a 1-0 victory, had 11 strikeouts, no walks. He did hit 100 late in that game, getting Shohei Ohtani. So it is something to keep an eye on, as long as he gets outs. That's all I care about. I don't care about how hard he is throwing. Here is Walt Weiss on his decision to push Sale to tonight.
6: If you have Sale in game two and game five, as people were screaming about, we saw it as you're getting a diminished Chris Sale twice at that point. So we wanted to get a full strength Chris Sale, and that would and that's game three. And then possibly impacting the game in game five, like we saw in the Philly series.
3: Yoshi Yamamoto, 1-0. He gave up that leadoff home run to Drake Baldwin the last time out. I heard the guys talking about it this morning. Ronald Acuna Jr. got him for a home run in the World Baseball Classic. Ronald Acuna Jr. is due to bust out, one would believe. 3-for-18, 3 walks, 3 strikeouts, no extra base hits. Does have 3 stolen bases, and Chris Sale, once again being the ultimate teammate, had this to say about Ronald Acuna Jr.
5: You know, anytime you see someone go through something like that, it's, you know, you feel for them because you almost feel like they're trying to do too much or putting too much pressure on themselves. You know, we just need Ronald to be Ronald. And I'll be honest, 50% of him is better than most.
3: And that's how you factor in what is going on, not only with the Braves, but on both sides. So Braves hitters have struck out 19 times. They've left 15 men on base. Baldwin, Olson, Riley, Acuna Jr., a combined 11-for-72. Now, on the other side, Ohtani, as Buster only talked about yesterday, hasn't hit a home run, driven in only one run since August the 18th. In this series thus far, Will Smith 0-for-8, Andy Pahes 0-for-7, Tommy Edman, who was pinch hit for the other night for that rookie
4: 21-year-old,
3: who stepped in and popped out to end the game, yep. He's 0-for-5.
4: Yeah, well, again, if you look, do you know, the Braves have 5 innings so far in 5 postseason games where they put up at least 2 runs. Cricket number, 3 is the most they've put up. The Braves have 6 home runs. Now, it's not a lot, relatively speaking, but it's a lot in this postseason because there haven't been a lot of postseason home runs. So at the end of the day, what are you doing? It feels like you're lacking, but if you look around, especially against the two teams that you played, 2-for-25 with runners in scoring position and a bunch of guys left on base, they're kicking themselves, one, to Cancun to go fishing, and the other one now has got to figure it out because an 0-for-6 or an 0-for-8, it's just hard to win a baseball game.
3: And this series, you just got to believe the way it's playing out is going to go 5. The other series may end early. The Yankees were terrible defensively last night. The Padres are behind the 8-ball against the Brewers going back home. But this series, I think you're in for it for the long haul in this series. And that's why maybe the Fox people, even the Hall of Famer Derek Jeter, are insulting the Braves. This is after Game 2. Michael Harris, the hero of the game. And Derek Jeter was talking to Michael Harris, and I don't think Derek Jeter meant anything bad by it, but this is what he had to say.
7: We can't necessarily worry about, I guess, what's being said about teams on the other side. We know we have coming into spring training, that was our mentality to kind of be together and trust in each other. Obviously, in spring training, we were already counted out as the underdogs and not even supposed to win our division, so we've already done that, and now we're just trying to put pressure on the Dodgers and take this series as well.
3: And he said, are you trying to play spoiler? That's what Michael Harris answered when Derek Jeter posed the question.
4: What?
3: He answered it the right way, but there are signs of disrespect. And Buster only tried to downplay it yesterday. Dave Roberts saying, I'm setting my rotation for the NLCS. National League Championship Series. Assuming you're just going to get past the Braves. That's how a lot of people saw it, myself included.
4: Yeah, and again, every once in a while, you don't have to tell the world what your plan is. Walt Weiss was not going to tell the world Chris Sale wasn't going to go. He's not going to tell you who's available out of a bullpen. That's the daily thing. You know, the Derek Jeter part of this whole thing is, are you trying to play spoiler? I don't know. You won. I understand where he's coming from because they're the 2-time World Series champs. They won 100 baseball games. I get it. It just sounds to me, though, that that's what you ask a directional school when they're going to go play a top 10 Power 4 program. Nobody's trying to be a spoiler.
3: This isn't Western Michigan taking on Michigan.
4: Yeah, that's how that came across. Now, give Michael Harris, you know, credit for sort of spinning it the way he did. And if you want to play the nobody liked this card again, whatever. Everybody have at it. It just seems to be the easiest thing to play. But at the end of the day, the disrespect comes from Derek Jeter's played enough of these. Now, somebody did point out, maybe Derek Jeter doesn't even understand what spoiler is. Maybe he doesn't even understand the concept.
3: He never was.
4: Because every time he played, it seemed like he was supposed to win, and lo and behold, he won five times. Maybe it's the wrong guy asking the question just because the guy won too much. I don't know. But I don't like the sound of it because it makes it sound like they pulled a couple of guys from, the Lenox Mall food court to try to go play the Dodgers. That's not the case.
3: Now, the one case where the Braves weren't good during the regular season but are good now is challenges. They had the third worst challenge success rate this season, 41.7%. They're 7-for-11 during the playoffs. A total of 11 calls have been overturned in favor of the Braves. That's the most in the postseason. So who knows what to expect tonight? We go back to that late August game, 1-0 between Yoshi Yamamoto and Chris Sale. Tonight might be a 5-3 game.
4: At the end of five.
3: Who's to say what's going to happen tonight?
4: Yeah, no idea.
3: Nobody knows.
4: You're a 3-run homer away from going, okay, didn't see that. Who's gonna play add on to the lead, or who's going to have to play catch up? I don't know what the lineup's going to be like tonight, because at the end of the day, when I think I stopped counting at 120 different lineups or whatever the hell it was this year, and I saw Sean Murphy DHing, which was interesting because of the Drake Baldwin catching, don't lose the DH. Is Ha-Seong Kim going to start at shortstop tonight? What do you want to do in left field now that Lane Thomas is back, and how quickly do you go to your bench for a pinch hitter, pinch runner? I have no idea. You know, I'm just going to tell you, I've been texting with a few people and about the idea of what Saturday and Sunday was. Well, once you get the split, mission accomplished. You win game three, 71% of the time you win the series. Doesn't guarantee it. Doesn't mean the Braves are a 61% favorite right now, winning game two in a best of five to win the series, because things are going to change. Those are just numbers. There's 0 and 1%. They're the only percentages I care about. But what you do with your lineup, when you push the button, the way that you pushed the button with the bullpen the other day, out of both want and out of necessity, it worked for you. And it was still a one-run game. I asked Barrett Salee, I'll ask you, February 15th, June 10th, I tell you, hey, the Braves are going to have all these injuries. On October, whatever Sunday was, you're up a run with Rossiel Iglesias on the mound needing to get one out. Are you in?
3: Yeah.
4: Okay, I'm in as a fan. I'm in as because you're telling me I'm playing in October. You're telling me I got a lead in a playoff game with my closer on the mound in a one-run game. I'm in for all
3: and
4: of it.
3: And now your rotation, as Mark DeRosa said to us yesterday, you can hear that conversation in its entirety at the Fan app and 680thefan.com, said it. The rotation is now reset. You got Sale and Malley for the next two games. Today is October the 6th. Let's talk about a few things that happened on this date in baseball history. That's brought to you by the pros over at Northside Tree Professionals. You didn't see this one coming, did you?
4: No, I did not.
3: You're always pleasantly surprised by this segment.
4: And here's the other part, because it's October, that means things are going to be a little bit more heightened than they would be necessarily in June or August even.
3: And Northside Tree Professionals, we say they're the pros for a reason. They've been serving Atlanta since 1968 with over 2,000 five-star Google reviews, Atlanta's top-rated tree service. On this date, in 1926, Babe Ruth, obviously of the Yankees, became the first player to hit three home runs in a single World Series game as the Yankees beat the Cardinals by a final of 10-5. In 1945, Domino, on this date, the curse of the Billy Goat is born.
4: Oh, yeah.
3: So it's during Game 4 of the World Series at Wrigley Field, tavern owner William Billy Goat Cyanis and his pet were ordered, the goat, to leave the stadium because other fans complained about the smell of the animal. He's mad, and he allegedly declared that the Cubs would

0: Chicago roots. This is not only the greatest version of this song ever, this is the greatest hometown version of anybody trying to pay tribute to anything.
1: I'm with you,
0: please, Derek.
1: Done.
0: Find out if Michelle McGuire, if she's from Peoria, if she's from Hoboken. I know, but she's from Hoboken. If I find out she's got Chicago roots, her family. It's ridiculously good.
1: And it was good for the Cubs in 2016 as the curse did die.
0: Derek, did she actually do 7.5 minutes like American Pie? Did she write multiple choruses for this thing?
2: There's only 6 minutes left in the song if y'all want to keep it going.
0: Okay. No.
1: She did it all.
0: She won. She's the winner. I'm declaring her. What do they say at the end of all these shows? American Idol or you win? I don't know how they say it's a winner.
1: Yeah.
0: Okay. She's the winner.
1: All right. So 1969 on this date, the Miracle Mets clinched the pennant.
0: Oh, I knew that.
1: They beat the Braves 7-3 in Game 3 of the NLCS. You want to hear the ballad of the 69 Mets? Well, you're gonna if you don't.

0: So I guess they can't. They can't all be winners.
1: No, this is tough to listen to after 5 by 45. But it was good on the field for the Mets.
2: Terrible.
1: Nolan Ryan pitched 7 innings in relief to secure that win.
2: Do you want to know the Mets? Davey Johnson, by the way, flew out to Cleon Jones 3:10 in the afternoon when there was still day baseball games. Davey Johnson, the guy who managed the Mets to the 86 title. Can I tell you the best part about what this Mets team did? You want to talk about capitalizing on the moment. They go on the Ed Sullivan Show. They sing You Gotta Have Heart. They did a 2-week stint in Las Vegas. They did a 2-week.
1: So they did a residency before there were residencies.
2: Look it up if you can, Derek or Matt. Find out which hotel was it. Was it the Sand? I don't know where it was. But they went out and they sent a bunch of them out. And they did a couple of weeks in Vegas. And I've spoken to Art Shamsky and other guys who were on it. They said it was the greatest thing ever. They lived like they were the Rat Pack, except as they told me, a lot less women and a lot less booze.
1: I would imagine.
2: But it was their version of being the Rat Pack.
1: 1985, on this date, our friend, the late, great Phil Niekro, joins the 300-win club. And also in 1985, as he's a Yankee, he does this commercial for a beverage with Don Mattingly.
3: Hey, Nuxie, what keeps you going? 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
1: I'm glad that right away, Don Mattingly said Coca-Cola Classic. Because the way that Phil Niekro said Coke, I was thinking about something else.
2: Yeah. Well, that was the Keith Hernandez commercial. It's a very different spin. Him and a couple of pirates.
1: Yeah, if you know, you know. Coming up, why history says tonight is vital for both the Braves and the Dodgers. We'll get into it when we come back, as we are your home, the flagship, dare I say, for Braves baseball. 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
13: 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The locals are rolling. Falcons ruin the party in New Orleans, stopping the Saints 45-24 on Monday Night Football. The Robinson boys all over the place, scoring 5 rushing touchdowns, which ties a franchise record, so the Falcons now come home for Sunday night matchup with the Ravens. Speaking of being back in Atlanta, the Braves return to Truist Park this evening, tied with the Dodgers 1-1 in the National League Division Series. All set for Game 3 here. Quite a pitching matchup. We have Chris Sale for Atlanta, Yoshi Yamamoto on the other side, a little after 6 o'clock, right here on your longtime home for postseason baseball. 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
1: 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You can listen via the Fan app as the 10 o'clock hour is brought to you by Urology at Greater Atlanta on the Braves Vision stage right outside of the clubhouse door and the right field gate. That's where we are right now. Cellini and Domino getting you ready for tonight. 6:05 first pitch, the Ford leadoff show coming your way at 4:50. Kincaid and Chernoff, settle down, Domino, are going to be here after us. Now, in case you missed it, Domino gave you these numbers. In postseason history, the Game 3 winner in a best-of-five series tied at 1 has gone on to win the series 48 of 67 times. That's a rate of 71.6%. So a lot at stake seemingly tonight for both of these teams. And why was it big with Walt Weiss doing what he did on Sunday? Mark DeRosa from the MLB Network joined us yesterday to talk about it.
14: It was a gamble. You could have gone down 0-2. But if you put Sale on that mound last night and he doesn't have his A-game stuff and he gives up a 3 spot and it's 4-2 and you look up, you lose that game, that series is probably over. Right. In order for them to win this series, they needed Chris Sale on the mound in Truist Game 3.
15: That's right.
14: Full strength, dominant.
1: And that's what they're getting. And then you're going to have Tyler Mahle, so your 1 and your 2 will be on the mound. And there's pressure on both of these starters, I believe, tonight, Chris, because of the bullpen usage that both of these teams went through. When you brought up costly losses, was it a costly loss if Yamamoto can't give you the innings tonight for the Dodgers?
15: Well, I think one of the things that happened is Diaz has actually been better again. Sasaki is a guy that he's got a control problem, but he's stretched out. He can go a little bit longer. Not having Robleski, I still think it was a little bit of a mistake because he's a long guy.
1: Was not leaving him off this roster.
15: Yeah, because, you know, what is it we say? There might be a lefty at bat with Matt Olson. You know, I want him in, but he also has length. He's a guy that if you're talking about trying to cover up some innings, and maybe you don't think that way, but you always have to think, who's the guy? Who's my emergency guy? Like, who's the guy at the end of the day where I go, well, I wasn't sure if I was going to have to do it, but I do have to do it. It's usually going to be a guy that gives you more innings, not fewer innings.
1: Like Suter was the other day.
15: Mm-hmm.
1: On Saturday. He might be that guy tonight.
15: Well, Dylan Dodd going 3.
1: That's true.
15: You know, the other part is, okay, do I have guys who can give me multiple innings? And I'm not telling any tales out of school. One of the Braves coaches just walked by, and we talked about the box score again. He knows Tony Mantolino and I, a lot of days before the game, talk about, hey, what move did you think about when you were watching the game? And that really is, I wish I enjoyed it a little bit more, like to not think like that. But I do know this. I've grown up enough. I don't know how this game is going to go, so there is a time in me where I just go, just watch the baseball game.
1: Do you see more right-handers tonight? Miguel Rojas started at third over Max Muncy. Kike Hernandez, will he start? Will Rojas go to second base? These are questions that people are asking tonight. Facing the lefty, what will the Dodgers do looking at Chris Sale?
15: Okay, if you would have asked Dave Roberts coming out of spring training, give me your ideal lineup. He didn't get to use it until September 23rd. It was really crazy. And the only difference he had was Rojas and Muncy. Third baseman, 8-hole. That was the only switch he made. My guess is I have no idea what Walt Weiss is going to do with his lineup. I think Dave Roberts wants to go with the same lineup. I'm not telling you it's a lineup that works, but I think if you start really moving things around, really get out of your norm, it feels a little bit panicky to me.
1: All right, when we come back, will the Dogs be distracted by politics on Saturday night? I know, down the hall. I understand. We go on campus next.
15: Are you sure you want to do this today?
1: I'm going to do it because I have to do it. Not because I want to do it, but I must do it next as we go on campus. Chiellini and Domino outside the right field gate on the Braves Vision stage, if you will, as we get you ready for that decisive, some would say, game three tonight based on those numbers we gave you earlier. 6:05 first pitch, Ford leadoff show at 4:50. Chiellini and Domino on the Fan, 680, 93.7 FM, and for free, the Fan app.
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0: 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A lot of things happening. We'll get back into the Falcons a little bit later on. We'll talk about Bama hosting Georgia with Roman Harper, who played for the Saints and Alabama, so it's fitting we talk to him today at 11:30 as we go back to school.
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0: All right, so I don't want to go down the hall, Chris. I'm not trying to go down the hall.
1: Okay.
0: I'm just stating the facts.
1: Go ahead.
0: Donald Trump will be among those in attendance for Saturday night's game between Georgia and Alabama.
4: They don't know what the f*** they're doing.
0: He was also on hand to see Georgia the last time they went to Tuscaloosa in 2024. So is that a bad omen for Georgia? I don't know. He was also on hand for the 2018 National Championship game.
1: Yeah.
0: That
5: More
0: Georgia,
5: importantly, he's a Trump fan.
0: That Georgia lost as well. So what I'm saying is that Georgia is due with the president there. But there's not a good track record
1: or
0: when Donald Trump goes to Georgia.
6: All I can say is go, Bulldogs.
1: Yeah. Oh, thank you. Or it's going to end in misery again. And the Bulldogs are going to be 0-3. When this moment happens.
0: And weather is also expected to be a factor. Heavy rain and strong winds are in the forecast. But Kirby says, all of that being said, big picture, it's always going to be a challenge when you go to Tuscaloosa.
7: A lot of respect for Coach DeBoer, the way they go about things. Got an extremely physical football team. They're playing really high-level football right now. And got to start watching them yesterday. I'm super impressed with both sides of the ball and special teams. The quarterback is playing amazing for them. Guy is really talented, fun to watch, and you've seen the growth just from the first game all the way through. The talent this guy has is pretty incredible, and they got really good scheme around him. So it'd be a great challenge for us to go into a really tough environment to go play, and our players will be looking forward to it.
0: It is pretty interesting because I know that they struggled against Florida State. That was a weird day with the weather delays and everything else, but they've got three SEC victories by at least four touchdowns.
1: Okay.
0: They're a team that's playing as well as anybody that nobody's talking about.
1: Right. And it's interesting because it seems like it's hard to not be talked about when you're Alabama. I think everybody was sort of putting them on the pay-you-no-mind list. If you're not going to be elite, you're not really as interesting. And that's what happened. They're just not as interesting. Maybe they are. And this game will prove if they're really interesting again. I was talking to Hart, our sound guy, producer, engineer out here today.
0: He does it all.
1: Well, yeah, I apologize. I never know what to call anybody.
0: He's an engineer. He's the engineer. He's helping us stay on the
1: air. Thank you. He's the engineer. I always think that he's probably doing a couple of things, whatever. That's why I like business cards. I like you to tell me what it is your title is, and I'll just read it. What do I care if it's right or wrong or accurate? I don't have his business card.
0: But you're having a conversation with Brandon Harper.
1: So here's the thing that's going to happen. These offenses have absolutely ruled the day. They have ruled every game they played. Who makes the first big defensive stop, Alabama or Georgia? Then who makes the one later on, middle of the third quarter, beginning of the fourth? We go, look, these offenses have had their way because the opponents they played in large part, you're supposed to have your way. Who makes the first stop? And by the way, if it's Alabama, that building is not, it's not a rip-roaring building. I've asked people, I've been to Alabama twice. It's not a rip-roaring building when it comes to sound. It's not a building that people say they breathe on you. They might if they make a big stop defensively. I'm going to tell you, you want to take the air out of them? Slow that offense down. We're in the second half. That offense is not doing what it's done for the first 5 weeks.
0: My favorite thing when it comes to Alabama, I'm not sure they do it anymore with Kalen DeBoer there, but when they used to have the fan day, they would have the media day, then they would have the fan day, and it was almost like Augusta. They would open the gates.
1: Signings, and people would walk
0: they
1: around.
0: But they would actually allow you to run to get to wherever you needed to get to inside of Bryant Denny Stadium.
1: Okay. Yeah, I don't know.
8: Here's Coach Saban!
1: I gotta be first.
8: Get out of my way!
1: I think there's something to being whatever it is, first, second, eighth. You don't want to be like 24th. Oh, you were 24th, and then you get business.
0: Home team said he was
1: didn't mean enough to you.
0: Home team said he was at one of the media days, and somebody, some lady, asked Nick Saban to sign a cake that she made. Now, I don't know how you would do that. I guess you would carve your name in the icing.
5: No.
0: And then he would, you know, pass the cake back to her, and she would freeze the cake.
1: Can I give
0: and
1: you
0: the signature would stay there? You know, I don't know.
1: Can I give you something that I've never asked you to think about? What is it you and everybody says about my handwriting?
0: Can't read anything you write.
1: Okay.
0: Nothing.
2: It's awful.
0: Well, that too, Matt Lear.
1: Where did that come from?
2: It only took me 5 years to decipher it.
1: Okay.
0: I was trying to be nice.
1: I do believe when someday they find my blue books, people are going to think there might be something really important written in my blue books that I used to keep.
0: Or they're going to think there were aliens amongst us.
1: Or it was, he was a man who brought hieroglyphics in the Egyptian language to the city of
0: Look
1: Atlanta.
0: Look at this writing. This is inhuman.
1: Can I tell you the most
2: scary
1: crazy
2: part is I can read it now.
1: Thank you.
0: That is scary.
1: Well, it's sort of like building yourself up to hit an 84-mile-an-hour pitch. You have to build yourself up. You can't do it day one. Do you know that when I worked at Carvel, I used to actually do happy birthday with that icing? And it was pretty good.
0: That's like
1: it's
0: me.
1: It's crazy with my handwriting that they would actually hand me.
0: Right.
1: I think, did she get Nick Saban to sign a cake like that? Did he take like that?
0: You know, it's a good question.
1: Blue or red.
0: But I think that's like me being a 5-star Uber driver when I'm a horrible driver. It doesn't seem to add up.
1: I think that's a very good analogy.
0: But sometimes these things happen. Here is Kirby Smart continuing to praise his quarterback, Gunnar Stockton.
9: Gunnar played outstanding today. We got one of the toughest quarterbacks in the country, smartest quarterbacks in the country. Gunnar Stockton did an amazing job. Offensive staff did an amazing job.
0: The only quarterback he never complimented was Stetson Bennett, it seems. The guy that brought him 2 national titles.
1: He didn't need to.
0: Over the top in his praise for Carson Beck. Over the top in his praise for Gunnar Stockton. And maybe you're right. Maybe Stetson never really needed an attaboy. Maybe some of these other guys do. I don't know, but it's strange when you look back and think about it.
1: I am very much looking forward to this game. I'm also hoping that it's the beginning of the next round for the Atlanta Braves when we talk about winning maybe even before Friday and we can continue the streak of, wow, this feels pretty good. This is a big game. Alabama-Georgia is a big game. But it is interesting because I agree with you. Alabama sort of got into that out of sight, out of mind. Here's my note about college football for the week. Is 12 teams too many? Is it the right amount? Well, Florida got their ass kicked. In the old days, they had no more slip-ups left. They're going to play Texas. They're going to play Georgia. Then they're going to play a couple other games. Their margin now, because it was an ass-kicking on top of everything else, is slimmer. But should it still be you can lose a game like that, lose another game, and then still be like, yeah, we're fine?
0: I don't know.
1: That's the problem with 16 and 24 is we get out of that world of at what point do you actually pay a price?
0: I mean, I get what you're saying, but it's going to happen, and mentally we'll adjust like we do with everything else.
1: No. Listen.
0: You know, years ago they were probably saying the baseball purists the same thing about the DH, right?
10: What do you mean? A guy's just going to hit the baseball? Well, that's asinine.
0: Yeah.
10: And you adjust.
1: But here's the thing. What if Florida loses by 2.5 scores to Texas or Georgia, but it's still only 2, and they get the benefit?
0: I get it.
1: Like, that's the thing that I enjoyed last year's college football season. I did. I thought Indiana was an incredible story to push it. You know, but a team like Minnesota, are they really in it? Like, now you have a couple of teams thinking about Pitt. They're undefeated. I don't know if they're a good football team.
0: They lost a quarterback, so I don't know what they have
1: in store. But at least they're going into October with a little bit more hope.
0: Well, you brought up
1: Indiana. Because it is 12 teams.
0: Yeah. Indiana is traveling to Lincoln, Nebraska this week. It's a noon kickoff.
1: How's Nebraska doing?
0: They're 5-0.
1: I know. Nobody knows. Nobody cares.
0: It's another matchup that nobody's talking about.
1: Nebraska is the biggest fall from grace in college football. It really is. For as long as it's been, nobody has fallen like Nebraska. Now, can they get it all back in one fell swoop? Well, I got to tell you, if you're ever going to play Indiana, these kids in Nebraska who haven't tasted a lot of winning, and maybe the group that they brought in, transfer portals or even recruits the old-fashioned way, they think they can beat anybody. And let me ask you this. What do you think is going on around Lincoln now? Because this team is 5-0. Here's the only thing I'd be worried about if I'm their head coach. Dancing girls, bags of cocaine. There's no more free cars. You can give them cars.
0: I'm not really sure
1: I'm not sure about the dancing girls and the cocaine.
0: I mean, listen, I know you can find dancing girls and cocaine anywhere, but I don't know if that happens in Nebraska.
1: Can I get you to think about this for a second? If getting a free car isn't illegal anymore, where's the jump? It is to dancing girls and cocaine. I can give you a set of white walls. I can give you free meals at a restaurant. I'm just telling you, you're 5-0 for the first time. They're probably feeling really good. All these Johnny Boosters, who've been sitting on it because Nebraska stunk. Don't you think they're breaking out the big guns?
0: Right now they are because Matt Rhule and company are 5-0.
1: Can I, is somebody speaking to Kirby Smart this week?
0: I believe the locker room is going to have him on Thursday.
1: Thank you. I was a little birdie. You know, you have your Hollywood sources.
0: Which I will never, never out.
1: I tend to dabble a little bit more in the sports world when it comes to the sources.
0: Makes us different, Chris, is what makes us great.
1: Yeah. Gabby Award winners. By the way, Pete Davis from the other radio station.
0: Down the hall, yeah.
1: Yeah, I did a hit with him yesterday, and he started to go on and on about the Gabs. I said, I thought you knew me better than this.
0: He does know you better than that. That's why he brought it up.
1: Then he congratulated you and Matt Edgar. He took it back from me.
0: We've known Pete for 30 years.
1: I know. Here's my source. You know where I told you I've gotten some of the audio with Kirby on the megaphone microphone thing? Guess what? I understand. There were some coaches in the parking lot walking around to make sure that nothing was going on in and around the practice facility this week.
10: Put that phone down.
1: Are you recording? No, I'm not recording.
0: Yelling at people in parking lots.
1: This flower on my lapel is a flower.
10: Are you recording or talking on that phone?
0: Talking to my wife. Who are you? Anyway, let's jump ahead, Matt Lear, if you don't mind, to John Tyson. Big booster with Arkansas. We know that Texas Tech, they've got a big booster as well.
1: Can I do you, though?
0: Yeah.
1: Explain to everybody who John Tyson is.
0: From Tyson
1: and why
0: Chicken.
1: You might know his name. Thank you.
0: So, you're right. It bears saying that and mentioning that as we set up this cut. There's an industry term. John Tyson was asked, why don't you spend the same money that the guy at Texas Tech is spending? This was his response.
5: When you look at those other guys and what Cody Campbell has done at Texas Tech, I mean, he's completely by himself changed that whole program. I mean,
11: well, he's got oil, I got chickens. So we'll start there.
1: Yeah.
10: I got yard birds running around. That guy's drilling for oil, all right?
0: It's a lot of money in chicken, though. It's not oil money, but there's a lot of money in chicken.
1: Yeah.
0: There's not really a lot of overhead with the chickens, right? You got the egg. Do I want to make, a chicken out of this egg? Do I want to make,
1: chickens don't care. You don't need nice
0: an
1: land.
0: An omelet out of this egg.
1: You don't need to buy good land for chickens to live on. I will say that as well. But I do agree with him. Chicken money ain't oil money. And oil money ain't chicken money. I'm just telling you, he is right about that. By the way, that was a pretty witty... It's a pretty witty comeback from a guy who's probably been rich his whole life.
0: I'm not going to mention any names. But it confused a couple of people on the locker room this morning, that joke.
1: What did?
0: That joke. Maybe they didn't realize, that...
12: All right, Tyson enough about me.
0: ...is from Tyson Chicken. I didn't say anything as far as names were concerned. I'm just telling you, joke went over a couple of heads this morning on the locker room.
1: If it was Billy Perdue... Might the joke have landed a little bit more quickly with
0: the joke should have
1: his chicken family?
0: In general. I'm just trying to give somebody the benefit of the doubt. Okay. That's all. That all joke should have made sense all along, but it didn't. Not all jokes land with all
12: I
0: people,
12: didn't get it.
0: Chris. Again, I am not mentioning any names. True freshman Tommy Carr is going to start for Michigan this week against Penn State. So Bryce Underwood is now on the bench. He can count his money, but he can count his money sitting on the bench for Michigan.
1: Is this a... Hey, why don't you watch one of these and maybe you'll get better type thing? Like, is this what you say when you give a guy in baseball a day off, or do you think this is something more than that?
0: He hasn't played well. Michigan hasn't played well. And at this point, Kyle Whittingham has nothing to lose because they're terrible offensively. You saw Iowa beat them, and then you saw in Iowa City what Ohio State did to Iowa
1: Iowa's
0: good, but they're not that good.
1: I know. I like your narrative better. See what happens when you don't cheat? Let's not say they're just not good offensively. Let's go right to see what happens when you don't cheat.
0: Ever since Connor Stallions left, this program has been moribund. They're a terrible program. They were a terrible program before Jim Harbaugh got there and started cheating. Uh-huh. And they were good, uh-huh. And they won a national title. Uh-huh. Then they got caught for cheating, uh-huh. And Jim Harbaugh had to leave, and now they stink again. So I don't think anybody can dispute those facts.
1: So if it's not going to be them, who takes advantage in the Big Ten? Because we say this all the time. It does feel like if you roll it out, three teams minimum from the Big Ten are going to the postseason, if not four. Who takes advantage if Michigan is out?
0: It's a very good question. Could it be Nebraska?
1: I don't know.
0: Could it be Northwestern? What about Northwestern?
1: I know. Did you hear the problem they have with their $875 million building?
0: Do tell.
1: Yeah. When they set up the press boxes, I saw the picture of it. Everybody is sitting on newspapers and books because the seats and the thing is so low, the window out, you could not see just sitting in a press box. I find that kind of funny.
0: I think all you have to do is get better chairs, right?
1: Yeah, well, that's one thing. But $875 million, they never, obviously, when you went through quality control, they never said, hey, Jim, sit in that seat and tell me if you could see the field. There is, you know, you could see 54 yards across, and you should probably be able to see sidelines. You see about 38 yards across. A whole bunch of the field gets knocked out.
12: Well, sometimes, you know, when you have all that money, you overlook the little things. Uh-huh. Obviously, that's what Northwestern.
1: Do you know what else? No toilets. They forgot the toilets.
12: Got to go in buckets.
1: That's not true.
12: Shane Beamer, I don't think, is going to lose his job because South Carolina can't afford to fire him. That's the word. $24 million, you got to pay him. You replace the staff. We gave you these numbers yesterday, $50 million. But when you see numbers like this, according to CBS Sports and Brad Crawford, who writes for CBS Sports, Shane Beamer's Gamecocks have now lost 7 games after leading by 10-plus points. 3 of those losses came across the past 4 SEC matchups. 29-33 is what Shane Beamer is against FBS opponents. 16-27 against the rest of the SEC, 0-3 to start the season.
1: I think it's lost 8 straight.
12: SEC. You're right. When you consistently blow double-digit leads,
1: oh yeah,
12: that's on you. That's
1: sure
12: not a coincidence anymore.
1: Yeah, no. And by the way, at home, you know, so you're an equal opportunity. You're losing at home and you're losing on the road. You don't even get that, well, that was a tough environment. We only lost by 4. If you're blowing leads and you're doing it at both home and on the road in a year when we say this, who's going to take the step up? Is it going to be Florida or is it going to be you? Is it going to be this team or that team? Vanderbilt can say they've had more success than South Carolina has recently. And now Kentucky looks like they're going to have more success than South Carolina recently. And that's how you get fired. I don't know if they have enough money. I do know this. It looks pretty fancy at them cabooses. I've seen candelabras out there. I've been there, you know. Did you know that I've traveled a little bit more than I perhaps let on?
12: Well, you're a true son of the South. You've been to all these places.
1: Right.
12: They welcome you in.
1: I've had a drink in many, many tailgates around the great Southeast.
12: When I show up, they say, who's this guy? You can join the fan as we bring you the Brent Key Coaches Show and the Good Word. It's going to be happening live from the New Realm Brewery as Tech tries to turn things around. That's happening in the Old Fourth Road Ward this Thursday, 6 to 8. Come be a part of the show and get ready for Duke. 3:30 kickoff on ESPN2 in the Flats this upcoming Saturday afternoon. A game you can hear on the fan. For more information, go to RamblinRec.com. So Roman Harper was a Saint. Roman Harper played college football at Alabama, and he's going to join us to take his medicine when we come back on Cellini and D'Amino. Roman Harper from the SEC Nation here on Cellini and D'Amino as we get you ready for the Braves and Dodgers later on this afternoon. 6:05 first pitch for the leadoff show coming your way at 4:50 outside the right field gate at the Braves Vision Stage. That's where we are here on The Fan, 680, 93.7 FM, and for free, The Fan app.
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1: How local are they?
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1: Here's the reality. 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
19: Good morning. I'm Derek Thomas. The series moves to Truist. But first, the news in the NFL. Locally, Falcons marched right over the Saints in New Orleans, smacking them for a 21-point victory on Monday Night Football. Atlanta now 2-2, tied for the best record in the NFC South. Next up, the Falcons welcome the Ravens to MBS. That in mind, reports that Lamar Jackson, dealing with a sprained ankle, has but an outside chance to return in time for Sunday night. We will keep an eye on that. First, we got more postseason baseball coming up on The Fan. Braves managed to split in L.A., so the NLDS with the Dodgers tied at one game apiece tonight. Game 3 at Truist Park. Yoshi Yamamoto and Chris Sale listed as your starters. First pitch a little after 6 o'clock. Keep it right here, though, in the meantime. Tim Kurkjian coming up at 3:30, and the hero so far, Mr. Ray Kerr, coming up with Cellini and Nemino at 1:30, right here on Atlanta Sports Station, your exclusive home for Braves baseball, The Fan 680 and 93.7 FM.
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1: Oh, must have hurt this man so much. To
12: 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Love talking to Roman Harper, and what a week it's going to be. If you don't know, he played his college ball at Alabama. He played his pro ball for the Saints and the Carolina Panthers. Friend of the show, Roman Harper, joining us right now on the Loud Security Systems Newsmaker Line. Roman, always great to have you on the program. How you doing this morning?
21: Oh, man, thank you guys for having me. I'm doing well. I'm actually doing a little laundry right now. but busy, you know? You got to stay busy as a dad, as a sometimes working. You know, it's just what it is. It's all good.
1: We have a few guys we call friends of the show that we do check in. How are you doing in the dad department these days?
21: You know, I'm dead my tail off, honestly. I mean, dude, it's grinding over there. Like, you know, I'm on the road usually Thursday, Friday to Saturday. I usually get back, try and do some, you know, try and watch some football because I do have to talk about it for a living. Sure. And then after that, you know, I kind of lock in. I study all day Sunday. And then after that, Monday, dude, my kids don't care. You know, they're like, Dad, I want you to come to one of my games. You know, next year they want me to drive them to school. I'm doing all these other things. It's cool, man. It's great. But it's what it is during this time of year because I get a lot of time off when it's not during football. But ultimately, man, it's the sport I love. It's the thing that's brought me and provided me so many opportunities. And it's really the reason why you guys have me on. You guys, I appreciate you acting like you care. I know you guys want to talk about the Saints losing and just taking an absolute drumming last night. To the Falcons, which the Falcons look pretty good, man. Amazing. Hats off to them. Like, being able to bounce back. I don't know how great it'll be. I don't know how much I can give Michael Penix credit. I mean, he's playing better. Just as a team, they're figuring out who they are this year, you know?
1: Can I ask you something about an ass-kicking versus a 2-point game, 6-point game? What is it that night as you get home and then the next day? Is there a difference in the NFL when you get it handed to you as opposed to just losing?
21: I've never got drilled like that, so, you know, I can't speak on that. I'm sure it does. I've gotten my butt whooped, you know, where really, you know, you lose by 15, 20, it still feels like a lot. But I've never got drummed by 30-plus points. That just never happened when I played for any team that I was on. So interesting look at it. You know, honestly, when I look at that game last night, it lets me know that younger generations, like all the stuff that everybody was talking about before the game didn't matter, you know, none of it mattered. ultimately, these young men who are playing on Sundays right now have nothing to do with what happened with Hurricane Katrina. They have no relation to it. And some of them barely being born, most of them not even from that area or being affected by it. And so ultimately, it played on nobody's heartstrings unless you were not playing in that game. And Atlanta came out there and tried to embarrass them, and they did. The fact that it seemed like the Saints kind of looked like they kind of laid it down. They didn't seem like they played with a lot of effort. They did not match the energy of the Falcons. And ultimately, Bijan Robinson went out there and had another great game in primetime like he always does. And shout out Brian Robinson, Roll Tide himself, having another really good game as well in the secondary role at running back.
12: Roman Harper from the SEC Network and SEC Nation is with us on the Loud Security Systems Newsmaker line. You brought up Michael Penix. Were you ever in a situation where there was a quarterback like there was prior to Michael Penix, and you say to yourself, we got to play a perfect game, and it might not still be good enough?
21: Oh, yeah. You didn't see my college career, did you? It was my whole college career. What are you talking about? Like, I did that for 4 years. We had a guy named Brody Croll who was pretty good when healthy. But he wasn't healthy a lot, and so we played with backups for 3 years of my college career, three out of my 5 years, or two and a half, because he was hurt so much. But, yeah, man, like, that was very, very much so normal, and where it's not just that you have to be perfect. I mean, we can't make any mistakes, and it's not like, you know, it's an imperfect game played by imperfect people. And so mistakes are going to be had, but you know going into it, dude, if we give up more than 17, we have no chance of winning. And it felt like that's what it was early on for Atlanta, especially when I saw him play versus Carolina. Honestly, I'll tell you guys how much I believed how bad Atlanta was after that first week, I literally picked up every team that was playing Atlanta's defense on my fantasy league. I'm like, dude, just pick whoever they're playing. Pick the defense. I'll get plenty of points. And they turned it around after Green Bay, which is the team I picked up on. So it didn't do me well that week, and Green Bay's defense actually did better this week. So tell me
1: a little bit about the idea of Michael Penix himself. From wherever it is you're living and what you heard about injured, hurt, not available, not playing, passing a physical, as a competitor, what were you thinking as an outsider?
21: Well, it seems like it continues to happen to him. And so at that point, I'm wondering, is he ever going to be healthy enough to actually lead the organization? Is he actually going to be healthy enough to get back to where he was, especially that last year in college where he took Washington to the finals? You know, he looked like coming out like, you know, I don't know if I would have took him eighth overall, but was it eighth or ninth overall? It was top 10, I knew that.
1: Yeah.
21: Yeah, so I didn't know if I would take him eighth overall, but I mean, sometimes if you get a quarterback, you get the pick, you got to turn in the pick regardless. And so they put a lot of great pieces around him. And so it was not so much like, can he get it done, as much as, will he ever stay healthy enough? He already had two ACLs in college. Now he has another one. He also has been banged up for other things outside of the knee injury as well. And so for me, it was more of the injury concern, not about ability concern. And so that was my big thing. And so it seems like Atlanta's figuring it out. Drake London seems like he's getting more production. He seems to be happier. And ultimately, you got to give him credit because this is a gettable NFC South this year. And right now, you got to strike while the iron's hot. It would be great look for Matt Ryan and the rest of the organization if they're able to go out there and steal this division this year. Because I promise you, out of all the teams in the division, not a lot of people said Atlanta was going to be the team to get it this year.
12: Roman Harper is with us on the Loud Security Systems Newsmaker line. Let's talk about Alabama. I brought this up earlier. They're playing as well as anybody in college football right now, and it's almost as bizarre as it seems to say. It's almost like, Roman, they're flying under the radar right now.
21: I love it. I appreciate that. Both statements, you know, the fact that we get to fly under the radar and we're playing really well right now. It feels like they're playing really great complementary football as well, is that the defense is playing at a great pace right now. They've taken the football away, what? They have 13 takeaways already. They scored 4 touchdowns on defense. Those are numbers you get in the whole season. Georgia had 13 takeaways all of last year in 14 games. Alabama has that through, what, five games? Yeah, five games right now. And so, like, you love what this defense is doing, the ability to be able to play man-to-man coverage, which they could not do under Kane Womack the last couple years. This year, being able to tighten the screws on guys. And ultimately, I love defenses that can play man-to-man coverage because that is how you, you know, that's backyard ball. You know, you pick out a cat, go get them. And then it allows your defense and your rush to really take effect at the quarterback as well. And to be able to mix it up and also go back to the zone schemes that they're really good or familiar with that they've used the last couple of years, that they've had literally everybody in their secondary return from not only last year, but they're like two deep everywhere. They rotate more than any other defense you will see in college as far as I'm concerned. And so they're playing hard. They're doing a lot of really good things on that side of the football. And then, of course, you go to the other side. The offensive line is nowhere near as bad as they were last year. They're playing at a better place there. They're using, you know, they have a lot of tight ends that play some really valuable football for them. They block, they catch, they run, they do a lot of different dynamic things. And of course, everybody's going to talk about the quarterback, Keelan Russell for Alabama, who's way ahead of schedule. Seems like he has the ability to be a special, special player. You know, last night, somebody asked me, could he go down as one of the greatest quarterbacks in Alabama's history? I told him to slow down on all those talks and comments. He's played like four or five games, guys. Let's relax a little bit. But I will say this. He checks all of the boxes that not every other quarterback, great quarterback we've had at Alabama, can check. You know, with Bryce Young, he had a lot of ability, but he didn't have the size. Tua, he had the throwing accuracy, but didn't have the athleticism that this young man has. Jalen Hurts, he could run, but he can't throw like this young man can at an early age. Mac Jones, accuracy, all these other things, but nowhere near the athleticism that this kid has and the size. And so this young man checks a lot of the boxes. Now, he still has to go out there and do it. And with Alabama, it's not just about words or attributes. It's actually about accolades while you're at Alabama if you want to be considered one of the best.
1: Roman, the other thing that happens, I want to go back to your history a little bit and the history of Alabama in a second, because I'm going to tell you, I've made money in a bar with an Alabama thing that I'm going to ask you about in a second. But the other part, though, in today's day and age is you have to keep the job. They're looking in a transfer portal. They're looking for a reason to replace you, and it's not a high school kid. It's not an 18- and 19-year-old. I don't want to say they'll dump you, but they'll dump out of you pretty quickly now in college. If you're going to be one of the best ever at a school, don't you have to be there multiple years, which might mean you stave off competition on top of everything else today?
21: Oh, I mean, yeah, well, that's what it is. Look, you got to think about it. So this young man, Keelan Russell, was the top quarterback in his class. Then last year's class, they had one of the top quarterbacks, this Damala kid from like middle of nowhere, Nebraska or South Dakota. I don't even know where it was. It was in Midwest, right? They get one of them. Then this year's top quarterback in the class, I think they have one of them signed. And so it's going to be competition. It's part of the deal. When you go to these big schools and, you know, everybody wants to be on TV. And right now, I get it. Ryan Grubb, the way that Alabama throws the offense, they attack teams
1: right
21: from the quarterback position. Like, it looks inviting to go there as
1: That's
21: well.
1: Right.
21: And, I mean, they had a quarterback come with them from Washington that still hasn't got on the field and still chooses to stay. So if you feel like you're getting better as a person on and off the field, I think you learn how to wait your turn. Ty Simpson waited till his last year and still made it, was a first-round pick. Top 15 picks. So it's proof in the pudding as well. It's like, if you trust me and still see that you can add value to yourself long term, then it's worth the wait, because we have the ability to show you that you've been able to do it here at Alabama. Mac Jones is a great case as well, where he started 10 games and was like, yep, first round pick. Ty Simpson, 15 games. He's a first round pick. So it's not about you being there in the starter for long terms, yes, if you want to be known as the greatest. But if you just want to have a future in the NFL and be a first-round pick, just stay here, learn how to play quarterback the right way. We'll put you in a system that's going to showcase you, and you can go.
1: I haven't done the numbers in years, but I think I'm right about this. And you were unfortunately part of this in the early 2000s, 2000 to probably 2005. I think Alabama was 56-48 over a 100-plus game stretch, which seems impossible. So impossible, I've literally made money in a bar talking about those numbers. When you're living in the middle of it or the beginning of that, what is it like with Alabama fans who cannot believe that there's a chance we're going to lose today to the tune of 56-48, which is pedestrian in anybody's world? That's ridiculous in Alabama's world.
21: You know, it was tough, but all honesty.

0: all honesty, like, defense, we always play well. Our offense was horrific. This was the same thing we were talking about earlier. If we can score 20-something points, we probably won the game. The fact that we were so bad offensively for years really hindered that team. And ultimately, as a competitor, I learned how to push myself individually. I pushed myself as a defensive teammate. I pushed myself to lead in other avenues and continue to find joy in tough times. And the fact is, like, you create your own joy. Like, you create your own stats. Like, I'm not going to let this guy do this. And that was my goals. And the other thing that kept me extremely happy was my college lifestyle was amazing. I mean, I got to hang out and party and do my thing. Because if we lost, it wasn't like, oh, I can't go out tonight. We lost. You know, I got this. Like, no. Like, I got over that 3 hours ago, brother. I was over that third and a half quarter. Like, bro, I'm ready to go. So that was how I handled mine. And it paid off for me because at the end of the day, you know, the one thing I missed about football when it was all said and done was not the wins and the losses. I think that was the one thing I was extremely happy to finally get away from, because since I've been in fourth grade, and every August I knew exactly where I was going to be until I was 35 years old. You know, wins and losses determined my enjoyment of the outcome for the week, right? It was like, it was all about the win. And for the first time when I was 36 years old, I was like, I don't have to worry about those things anymore. And so for me, it's been a blessing to be able to say that. And when I look back on it, I've had to find ways to create my own joys, or the one thing that I love the most was going to really steal my joy and not let me be the best version of myself.
1: You talk about being away at the age of 36. Was that a tough adjustment for you? It didn't sound like it was, as opposed to others.
0: You know, it I had the ability and the affordability to where I didn't have to just go get a job to say I was working. So I really, I took the advice of Mickey Loomis, the Saints GM. He told me, he's like, one of the best things people should do is almost treat it like you're coming back from war and, like, learn how to decompress. Like, learn who you are off the field, no longer as a wearing a jersey every Sunday. Like you don't even know who that person is. And I was like, I know who I am. And he was right. You know, I sat back. I did absolutely nothing for 365 days. I hung out with my wife a lot. I mean, that was cool. But then it started to get a little bit overrated. And she was like, dude, you got to do something. Like, you can't be hanging out with me every day. And so it was great. I hung out with my kids a lot more. And it was fun. But then eventually I started trying to do some things and figure out what I wanted to do. Like, what was going to, because I'm very goal-oriented naturally. But, like, what were my new goals going to be? How was I going to continue to try to impact others or impact myself in my own life and still add value to every room I was in and not be about football or just tackling people? And so learning who that person was an adventure. And I like who I am as a person. And I hardly ever talk about myself as a football player just because that's such – I mean, shoot, man, I was playing in that game last night 20 freaking years ago. That's freaking bananas to me.
2: Yeah. Roman Harper joins us for a few more minutes. Are we at the point now where guys who played when you played with NIL and the money now, it's so public, are we at the point where you guys are allowed to talk a little bit more about what you might have gotten? And I'm not trying to go into anybody's trash. I'm really not. But, you know, whether it's suits, and Barry Switzer was on with us 25 years ago, and he said, look, I didn't have to tell anybody. That's what you had juniors and seniors for. So he was sort of saying what went on in college football before any of this stuff became public. Is your generation of player allowed to talk a little bit about some of the extracurriculars, or are we still tabooing that?
0: I would assume, like, I'm sure they could if they chose to, if they got anything. It's amazing how many people you think got something that probably didn't get nothing. You know, like, I'm a player where the thing about me was that I never needed money. So, like, me asking for money was no, like, I always had money in my pocket. My mom and dad worked. They always had pretty good jobs. And so I was a kid that lived very much so, I would say, middle class. But when I got a scholarship, that was like everything to my family because I was always going to go to college somewhere or another. I didn't make a C till I got to college when I wasn't even trying that hard. So for me, going to college, my parents still gave me an allowance though, every month for like $400. And back then, that was great. Like, I'm cool. Like, I was getting free meals. I'm going out. I didn't pay for any drinks. So, like,

0: like, I'm good. Like, I had a lot, and gas was like, what, under a dollar? Like, we were good. Like, it was good. Like, remember when $5 was like, bro, that was gas for almost a whole week. You were good. So it's just totally different times. And for me, it was more like I was paid in drinks, and I was totally fine with that. And but I, if it's taboo and people act like, oh, I still want to keep it hidden, I'm like, dude, nobody cares, especially nowadays how much money kids are getting.
1: So like, the Alabama story, can I ask the Alabama? It's funny we're talking to you because your dress game, we've talked about your attire. You crush it, and I know it matters to you, and I know the fit matters. But we have seen and talked about this Alabama suit guy, and guys are rolling into a game with suits.
0: His name is Tom.
1: Okay, Tom. What's the story with Tom, and why was it the worst-kept secret that nobody ever seemed to get in trouble for? Are we allowed to talk about Tom and his ability to, I don't know, throw some threads on some people so they look good on game day?
0: Tom's been there forever. T-Town Tom, bro. He's in the mall, same location. I was back in Tuscaloosa recently, and I was like, man, I think my kids are with me, and my baby boy wanted to get some shoes or something. And I was like, dude, let's go to the mall. It's not a great mall. And I'll be damned, T-Town Tom, still right there. Loving on everybody. He's got all the pictures with all the players through the years. He's got everything. And I'll be, like, he still got a picture of me placed up back in the early 2000s. It's like, it's just what it is. And these things are minuscule. And it's really about the moment for him. Like, he still charges or whatever he's going to charge, but he's not going to charge you everything. He's going to maybe, you know, throw in some stuff for you. And it's, I don't understand what the deal is. I think most people that are great service people of others, like, you find joy in making other people happy, and then you get something out of it as well. And for him, he takes a whole bunch of pride in just saying, like, hey, I that suit he has on, that's from me. And I think every fashion person takes pride in those things. Nobody gets mad when, you know, Fendi gives somebody, some celebrity, some free outfit.
1: Right.
0: Nobody says anything about that. And so if it happens, it happens. And if it works, it works. And I don't. But, yeah, his name's Tom, T-Town Tom.
1: That's funny.
0: His name out there. He's probably so excited somebody even mentioned his name anyway.
1: All right. Did you grow up a baseball fan?
0: No, I grew up a Braves fan, though, because I grew up in Alabama. And
1: okay.
0: Everybody watched TBS, right? That's, like, what we all had to do.
1: So what's your relationship? What's your relationship with the team, like, in terms of fandom?
0: I'm hit and miss because I've been let down so much. I mean, once playoff starts, I really start to kind of lock in, so...
2: You're like a lot of fans then in town that should pack the stadium tonight. You're not alone. So before we let you go, would be remiss if we didn't ask you your thoughts on Georgia playing well, albeit against lesser competition.
0: Yeah, you know, I look, man, Georgia's like steady Eddie. You know exactly what you're going to get with them. They don't. The only thing is, like, they're not always a safe bet because Kirby doesn't care how he wins. He's just like, dude, I don't care how we win. Like, if it's ugly, it's ugly. But Gunnar Stockton is a perfect example of, like, being the best version or quarterback for Kirby Smart teams. Mike Bobo and those guys are being efficient. And ultimately, I think their strength is that their diversity. You don't know who to cover. You don't know who you're going to have to take away this week. They spread the ball all over the ballpark. Gunnar Stockton's taking care of the football like he always does. He's using his legs more efficiently this year from what I've seen. They got players all across the board. And defensively, all those young pups that they had the last 2 years up front and in that front seven have all now become big dogs. And they are really, really physical and a violent team in that front seven. And, of course, you got K.J. Bolden. Ellis Robinson the fourth is playing well as again, and so they're really good. They're just solid all across the board. They've been the best team in the SEC in my eyes. I don't care who they were playing. Like, they treated them like they were playing those type of teams. And so it's going to be a really good test because ultimately Alabama's not scared of Georgia, and I'm not saying Georgia's afraid of Alabama, but Alabama normally, it has this extra sense of heightened awareness and intensity when they play against Georgia. I don't know why it comes out, but Alabama usually puts their best games out there when they go against Georgia. And Georgia has struggled in the past because of it. And Georgia's won the last two games, right, versus these two, or last game. Versus,
2: the last game.
0: Alabama.
2: But, yeah, they won the SEC championship. They got them, Alabama, in Athens last year.
0: Yeah, they did. And, you know, it's going to come down. Can Alabama run the football effectively enough, right? Where they couldn't do that in the SEC championship game, and that was the biggest difference, in my opinion, where Georgia just got to load up and go after Ty Simpson. Alabama looks better in those categories this year. It's going to be a great game. It should be fireworks. I think Alabama won last time when President Trump showed up, but he's usually not good for the home team when he shows up, just like as an overall record. He and Drake, like, not always great when they pick him.
2: I like that.
1: And Drake
0: it's
1: throws
0: true.
1: His money.
0: It's just true, bro. It's tough to win when Drake and our president, like, whatever your opinion is on him, I don't really care. It's just like, I'm just telling you what the numbers say.
1: All right. Remind us, how old are your kids again?
0: They are 14, 12 are my girls, 10 and 6 are my boys.
1: I don't know if you have athletes or it's academics or whatever. Now that you've been around to some of these college campuses, and I don't know if your kids are going to be looked at by college coaches, athletics, colleges for academics. What do you, if you and your wife are sitting down with them, in a world of how big is the school, do they have football, all those things that matter to teenagers before they get to college, have you figured out a little bit of a game plan on how you want to talk to your kids about this?
0: You know, I have. I don't want my girls to go to Ole Miss. It's just, bro, it's just a lot. You know, we don't need all that. if you've been there, you know what I'm talking about. And then for me, outside of that, I would love for them to go to SEC school just because of the pageantry and everything else. But ultimately, it would be their decision. And if you get a scholarship, you got to go. I don't care if it's Auburn or maybe not Tennessee, but I don't care if it's Auburn either. And so scholarship matters over everything else. And ultimately, you have to make the decision for yourself. Where are you going to go that's going to pour into you, and you're going to be better when you leave in 3 to 4 or 5 years, mentally, emotionally, more athletically, spiritually, like growing as a person on and off the court or on and off the field? Because ultimately, you will always be told at some point to take your ball and go home. And I want you to be able to go back and celebrate where you got to grow up as an adult, because the people you meet in college are going to be some of the best friends you have for the rest of your life, and the relationships there will carry you forever. And so I would encourage you to make the decision based upon that, not just because of money, not just because of who the coach is or any, like, that matters some, but ultimately, where are you going to grow at as a person, and make that decision for that. You know, I chose Alabama Auburn because Alabama was Nike, Auburn was Russell Athletic. Alabama, their colors were similar to my high school colors. I didn't know how I was going to look in the blue, orange, and white. Fashion matters to me. And then my DB coach, I liked him better at Alabama than the one at Auburn. So you make your decision based on what you're going to be at 18.
2: Well, it all worked out. Back to dad duty. Best of luck with that. Have fun at the Red River Rivalry this weekend. I know that's where you guys are going to be as Texas takes on Oklahoma as well. Stay away from those fried Twinkies, though, from what I understand.
0: Dude,
2: those things will get
0: fried
2: you.
0: There. It's gluttonous as overload. It's crazy. The best thing about the Texas Fair, though, I will say, because I've been there last year or the year before, is you literally get to, not test drive, but you can sit in every car from every car maker in America. Like, I've never seen anything like it, from minivans to big vans, Hummers, Chevys, Fords, every car that they make, it's all there in the fair, and you can actually get in it. So that's another thing.
2: That's the gift that keeps on giving. We just learned something new from Roman Harper. That's why it's great having a conversation with you. You never know where it's going to go. Roman, we'll talk soon. Always appreciate the time.
0: Thanks, guys. Appreciate it, man. Good job.
1: Thanks, Roman.
2: Roman Harper with us on the Loud Security Systems Newsmaker.
1: That's a top six guest all time. Again, I don't want to narrow it down any more than that, but that guy is. Like, I like a guy who knows who he's talking to. He's not just pretending, oh, I got to do another one. Let me punch the clock. Mm-hmm. The studio said the network said I have to do another one. He knows who he's talking to. He rolls with who we are because we know who he is. And at the end of the day, I feel smarter at the end of the conversation on top of everything else.
2: He makes you feel better. The 11 o'clock hour brought to you by Trajan Wealth. When we come back, we'll talk some Falcons. This Hall of Famer, in fact, pays the ultimate compliment to the Falcons. We'll discuss that and more on the other side as we get you ready for the Braves and Dodgers Game 3 tonight at Truist Park. We're right across the street from the right field gate. The Braves Vision Stage is where we are. 6:05 first pitch tonight. 4:50 the Ford leadoff show. 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
1: All about health. As a matter of fact, I'm on a text right now setting up what I think will be Braves off day, hopefully celebration Wednesday day. Let's go Thursday because it's time for a little bit of blood work and it's time for pellet replacement. That's right. My hormone therapy, my peptide therapy is actually being done in a pellet, a time-release capsule, and it looks like Thursday is going to be the day after a number of months it's going to happen again for the second time. My blood work, I've already done it twice. Numbers all look good. I feel better, sleeping better, less anxiety, and some of the other things, including losing about 18 pounds, which was the number, quite honestly, if I was looking at something, I'd like to take a few more off. But if they can tell me, hey, if you increase your walking, you do it this time of the day, here's what your body says you should be doing, I'm up for the conversation. And remember, I can't make the initial interaction between you and them. I can tell you where to go at allabouthealth.com. I can tell you to walk in Johns Creek or Woodstock. 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You can find them. They're open. And they've been doing this for 30 years. And when I say doing this, what they've been doing is they've been growing as the industry has grown. 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Why don't you slow it down? 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
14: You may have heard, but it's still funny. The Falcons humiliated the Saints on Monday Night Football, spoiling the dome coming down in New Orleans last night. Atlanta made it to 500 on the season. They will welcome the Ravens on Sunday night. But tonight, Atlanta playing host to the Dodgers as the NLDS arrives at Truist Park. The series tied 1-1 after a two-game split in L.A. And what a pitching matchup we have here tonight for Game 3. Chris Sale for Atlanta, Yoshi Yamamoto on the other side. First pitch a little after 6 o'clock, but stick around. Braves legend Ray Kerr will join Chiellini and Amino at 1:30. 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
16: The Falcons, who will walk out of here 2-2. 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
1: By the way, we do have to thank Braves Vision. This is the hospitality of their space. We're not even renters, best I can tell. Are we paying money for this?
2: I don't believe so.
1: Is this a freebie? All right, we're getting a freebie. Thank you very much for Braves Vision hospitality. And please, let's clean up our workspaces when we're all done.
2: Now, for those that don't know what D'Amino was talking about, we are broadcasting across from the right field gate. You can watch us on the YouTube channel at the Braves Vision Stage, getting you ready for the Braves and Dodgers tonight here on the Fan at 6:05. The Ford leadoff show coming your way at 4:50. But like we said, that's Troy and Joe with the call last night. 45-24 was the final. At one point, Troy Aikman said they were talking to Brandon Staley, the defensive coordinator of the Saints, as they always do, the broadcasters. And he said, without telling us, he told us they had no answers for this Falcons offense. So to me, that's when a Hall of Famer is saying that about this offense, that's the ultimate compliment.
1: How did this happen? I don't know what happened yet. It's four games in. Let me pull that one back. There are signs that we could be asking the turnaround, and it's not because you're going to go 13-3, and there's not an expectation it should be through the roof. Did that look like a team the last 2 weeks? Does that look like a team that could beat everybody they're supposed to beat?
2: Yes.
1: Okay. then do they look good enough to get somebody in the whooped up crowd that never got whooped up because she took the whooped up out of them? Do they look like a team? Remember, they beat Buffalo last year. They beat a couple of teams. That's right. So if I win the games I'm supposed to win and I take care of whatever home is, doesn't take much. 10 wins puts you in a postseason in this division. It kind of looked possible last night.
2: So you just heard when the Saints come marching in. That's some music there. Let's play some red zone music right now, shall we?
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2: You know, Chris, we got to take care of the sponsors.
1: Yeah.
2: And all. Bijan Robinson, 145 yards, 59 of those coming on a touchdown run on the third play of the game. And there were blips here and there, but from that point, the Falcons never really looked back as they win. Going away 45-24. I don't really know, I guess because he's a young quarterback, but I don't really know why Tyler Shuck was still in that game. Like, with about 10 minutes left, get him out of the game. There's no point of him being in there.
1: I'd agree with you, because if he gets hurt, then you're the horse's ass of all horses' asses.
2: You're not winning that game.
1: Right, but is there something you want him to learn out of it? My guess is they had to have a mindset, because I agree with you. I don't know if you screw around, because they've been looking for a quarterback basically as long, if not longer, than the Falcons. And why put a guy in harm's way?
2: But that is a them problem. Bijan Robinson overall had over 100 yards at halftime. He runs for 2 touchdowns. Brian Robinson runs for 3 touchdowns, a record 5 rushing touchdowns in that game last night. Here's Bijan talking about the offense.
17: You know, I know sky's the limit is a big thing to say, but, you know, we got to take it one day at a time, because one thing about how we're playing right now, yeah, we're playing well, but, you know, for us, like, we got to get back to the drawing board, get back to what we did wrong, and look at the mistakes that we can make, or that we can clean up, I'm sorry, to get better and to be better.
2: So you're talking about a level-headed approach, even though you've had 2 dominant weeks.
1: Yeah.
2: Everybody has the right attitude. The Falcons are the only team in the history of the NFL, get this, Chris, to have a 2-game span with 80-plus points,
1: yep,
2: 800-plus total yards,
1: I heard,
2: 8-plus rushing touchdowns,
1: good.
2: No more than 1 turnover, and no more than 1 sack allowed. It's the Falcons over the last 2 weeks and nobody else.
1: Can I ask?
2: In the history of the game.
1: If you really think about it, every time you go, oh, the 80 points, that's the best stat. Wait, hold on. They only allowed 1 sack. Wait, hold on. They only had 1 turnover? Like, all of those things combined, for it to be historical, somebody had to dive for the record books and do a search that was sort of geared towards getting that answer that had never been done. I'm not even sure which one is the best part of that. Like, are you telling me that you figured out how to protect your quarterback? Are you figuring out that 8 touchdowns over 2 games when this team was starved for points? What I liked really about last night was having a lead, building it up. Getting it to 2 scores, getting it to 3 scores, not having to fall back. But if you gave up a touchdown, what did you do? You answered. Last night was a lot of fun, because we have not had a lot of fun watching Falcons games over the last handful plus years.
2: This is another number worth mentioning. According to ESPN research, the Falcons are the 7th team in the Super Bowl era, going back to 66, to start 0-2 and win each of their next 2 games by 20-plus points. All but one of those 6 teams made the playoffs. So we have a playoff game here. And another playoff game tomorrow at Truist Park. Can we have a playoff game inside of Mercedes-Benz Stadium finally this year for the Falcons? Because it hasn't happened.
1: No. Can I give you one other number? Because this is really maybe a good sign. Not only because you beat them and you have the head-to-head. Let's just play that game. Carolina beat us, but we beat New Orleans. We're a first-place team. The Saints have turned it over 8 times. And if you wonder, okay, what might their bugaboo be? Maybe it's going to be the turnovers. And when you play them again, or if they lose another division game and you go, okay, how do I grab first place? How do I win as many tiebreakers? Well, if they want to be careless with the football, and I'm actually going to be smart with the football, somewhere down the road, they're going to get bit. And if it comes down to having not only the head-to-head against them so far with another game to play, obviously, might there be a conference game or a division game that they lose because they're turning the football over? Like, that's the other part about this. Everybody has their weaknesses and flaws. When you expose somebody, it gets me thinking a little bit. Not only did we get the win, they might have a problem with this. You know what I would like coming out of the last 2 weeks? What do we have a problem with? They're going to rear their head. It's going to rear its head. But I mean, what do we really have a problem with over the last couple of weeks?
2: I'm not really sure. I mean, breakaway receivers. Drake London keeps catching passes and getting caught from behind. I mean, you're asking me a question where I have to pick at nits to answer it, you know?
1: Right, when it was really easy.
2: Right.
1: For the last few years, how much time do you have? Matt Eckert would go crazy. We'd be talking about all the crap the Falcons were doing, and we go, wait, we got a break.
2: And that 59-yard touchdown run, nobody touched him. Nope. So it goes back to the scheme. That final touchdown that they scored, the 31-yard touchdown from Penix to Jahan Dotson. Watch that series. The Saints didn't know whether to poop or go blind.
1: Well,
2: the scheme that Tommy Reese was throwing out there.
1: Any idea that if you want to get into the box and make Penix beat you, well, Bijan has the ability to bounce out. Brian Robinson has an ability to lower his shoulder and his head and anything else and get into the end zone. I love the idea that on film, you threw that pass. You can tell me the game is done at that point. I don't care. I want my quarterback to have confidence. I want a receiver who's worked hard during the week to get his. I want an offensive line who's busted their ass run blocking to be able to stand up and pass block and have a touchdown and get everybody in the end zone. Like, it was a really great way to end the football game in a lot of ways.
2: I mean, it was great to see Bijan and Brian Robinson up there on the set talking to Scott Van Pelt. And you mentioned it. This is all an audition for Bijan Robinson. And you get more auditions when you play like this and your team, more importantly, wins. More camera time for Bijan because he deserves the camera time. 614 scrimmage yards, trailing only Kenneth Walker III of the Kansas City Chiefs. Brian Robinson, those three scores to go along with 62 yards, 207 rushing yards.
1: I'm going to say something crazy. He'd have more yards, except you beat them so bad, you treated them like a college running back. You sat him down. Let's get the other guy in, and let's let you sit. You were asking about New Orleans quarterback. They were trying to maybe learn something, teach him something. My running back had a chance to basically take his cleats off. For all intents and purposes, let the other guy handle it.
2: And here's Kevin Stefanski on the very successful rushing attack for the Falcons.
18: Really nice plan by Tommy and Coach Callahan and the offensive staff, and then executed at a high level. And to have rush success, it really is an 11-man operation. And I thought Mike got us in and out of things. Did a nice job. I thought across the board, tight ends, wide receivers, offensive linemen, I thought Brian and Bijan were outstanding.
1: I'm going to go to you because you're an expert. You seem to want to bang on how people eat. You sort of have this idea that...
2: I judge people.
1: Yeah.
2: I can't help it. It's just how I am, Chris.
1: So now that you cut right to the chase, let me ask you something. Offensive linemen are probably going to eat both after a loss. They're going to eat after a win. What do you think the damage on that plane was last night coming home for the offensive lineman after a night like that on national TV?
2: A lot of damage done. Yeah, cakes, pies.
1: Do you think
2: sandwiches?
1: Can I ask? Do you think chips and dip? Do you think there's somebody who's in charge of flight food?
2: Yes.
1: Okay. Do you think as they're running it up, going, "Wow, this is good. This offensive line is going to be in a good mood." Do they reorder or up the order, making sure they have more than enough on the plane?
2: If you think,
1: because it's a short flight,
2: yeah,
1: but you don't want to fall short.
2: So if you think like my mother or any Italian mother would think, yes, you're going to have enough to feed an army and then some. Because the one thing, aside from screaming for Anthony, that an Italian mother never wants to do is run out of food.
1: Well, guess what?
19: I'm busting beans over here, hey?
1: The whole neighborhood and three neighborhoods over are going to find out.
2: Yeah, they're going to talk.
1: Like at a wedding. If the good wine is gone and everybody realizes, wow, the good wine is gone, we're drinking cheap stuff. It's known. Like in Staten Island, if that happened in Staten Island, all of Staten Island knew that you ran out of the good wine. You started serving a swill.
2: So if you're thinking that way, working the plane, the flight back from New Orleans, yes,
1: you reorder.
2: Absolutely.
1: You up the order.
2: Right. Now, I don't know how much you can squeeze in on the plane, but I know you're going to do your best to squeeze it all in.
1: Because you bring more guys than maybe you're going to play in the offensive line to the backups, the guys who really didn't play in this game, who didn't play a lot, the guys who didn't really...
2: Michael Jurrell gets whatever he wants stepping in for Jake Matthews.
1: That's my point.
2: He did an outstanding job, and you brought this up earlier. People are making the excuse of injuries. Correct me if I'm wrong. The Falcons, I just talked about Michael Jurrell. A.J. Terrell doesn't play in this game.
1: Nope.
2: Jalen Walker, I'm sorry. I always call him that. I apologize.
1: We got a concussion protocol.
2: Yeah, and you got the suspension as well on the other side. So, correct me if I'm wrong about injuries. And yeah, Za'Darius Smith, he stays down on the field, jogs off the field, but he doesn't play again because he's in concussion protocol. And they booed him when he ran off the field, those scumbag Saints fans.
1: Yeah, whatever.
2: They brought a card out, the guy jogged off the field, and you booed him. It just shows what you're made of. But the 404 chance taking over late in the game, that was a beautiful thing.
1: Yeah, and by the way, the Falcons have given you really not much of a reason to go spend your money to go to a Monday night game in New Orleans. They haven't won enough. kudos to all who showed up and really for being able to enjoy it. Now, again, you're not like an offensive lineman. I don't think you can say, oh, I'm a fan. I want to get on the plane. I want to eat with the fellas. I don't think that's going to work at the airport. Like, I don't think you're allowed to say, oh, I've been riding and dying with you guys for so long. I don't think you're talking your way onto the plane.
2: Are you going to finish that? Who are you?
1: But at the end of the day, if you're driving back or you were flying back or driving back this morning, don't you treat yourself a little bit last night?
2: Absolutely.
1: I think so, too.
2: Troy Aikman said they're like a herd of elephants coming at you, and he didn't mean that in a bad way.
1: No.
2: And if you watch the way they were blocking last night, it makes sense. They were just swallowing up the Saints' defense.
1: Can we do a shout-out? Nate Olley? They're undermanned.
2: That defensive line did their job last night. Five tackles for loss, four quarterback hits. The sack came, one of them, on a blitz by Xavier Watts.
1: You're going to lose him.
2: They pressured him 49% of the time.
1: They got to keep him. Staff leaves. Nate Olley stays. Nate Olley's going to be a commodity. Now, I don't know what that means in the defensive line world. I hope he's enjoying it. I hope he likes this group. I hope he thinks about Walker and Pierce coming back, and there's enough of a reason you pay him more money. It does feel like Nate Olley's one of those guys we don't talk about enough, but when it's working, it's really nice to shout a guy
2: like
1: that.
2: Their pressure rate is through the roof, and Daniel Flick from the AJC mentioned that to your buddy Nate Olley over the weekend, what their pressure rate has been and how good it's been. His response was, holy blank. So he didn't even realize it. Or if he did, he sold it.
1: I need a
2: as
1: race.
2: As if he didn't know very, very well. Michael Penix, another efficient game for him. And he's rusty. He hasn't played in a while, but still 15 of 20, 223 yards, and that score to Dotson. Here he is answering the question, did he prove anything over the past couple of weeks?
19: That I'm helping. I feel like we still got a lot of work to do. I'm not going to sit here and say I'm happy and I'm excited. We still got a long season, you know, two wins. But we got to keep stacking.
2: When we played that cut earlier, Chris, you almost fell out of your chair. Because as impressive as it was on the field, to you, that's just as impressive.
1: Listen, I love the idea that he was able to get in that I'm healthy, and everything else is still to be determined. Great. I'm so tired of losing games and losing press conferences. I'm so tired of trying to figure out what the hell was he saying? Why did he say that? It almost was like perfect. We almost had a Mount Rushmore perfect when it comes to Duke Bijans, a Kevin Stefanski, and a Michael Penix. When was the last time that we actually won a game, heard people talking about it, and said, I still got nothing. This is all good.
2: It's been 2 weeks
1: in
2: a row.
1: It's been a while, though. We spent years trying to figure out how the hell did you lose, what's going on with the challenges, clock management, field goal kicker stinks, all the other things. And then you go, and they're going to make it worse, aren't they? Because every time they speak, they make it worse.
2: Here's Michael Penix talking about how important.
1: Oh, listen, let's not tempt this. Should we play another one after
2: just
1: everything
2: just one more,
1: I just
2: that's
1: said?
2: All.
1: Okay.
2: This is Michael Penix talking about how important it was to start out fast.
19: Yeah, that was very important. Obviously, we knew when we got the ball first, we were like, we got to score on the first drive, you know, because it was loud out there. And you know, whenever you score and you have a big play like that, you kind of quiet it down like a little bit, like you just said. So it was definitely big to be able to have that third play game.
1: Okay, vanilla, but cool. No problems.
2: The Saints miss a field goal. The Falcons go down there on a 4th-and-4 deep in Saints territory. They don't kick the field goal, and they got an interference call, which led to a Bijan Robinson touchdown. So even when I thought they shouldn't have done that, it worked out.
1: Well, you know why?
2: I would have taken the points there and made a 2-score game, but it worked out.
1: That's why you're sitting here next to me on an AM radio station.
2: FM, we have an app as well, which you can hear the
1: you
2: breaks on tonight.
1: And YouTube. It's a new world order.
2: Yeah, we're on the YouTube channel as well.
1: Is that thing on?
2: Yeah, it's on. It's been on, yeah. Cool. People are watching us right now, so mind your P's and
1: how
2: Q's.
1: How are we doing on the YouTube?
20: I've been watching you all right? Show.
2: Yeah, I think we're doing all right.
1: Okay.
2: 8:20 kickoff. The Ravens come in this upcoming Sunday night.
1: Okay.
2: And as of right now, it doesn't look like Lamar Jackson is going to play. A lot of things can change over the course of the week, but it doesn't look like, if you believe the reports, he's going to be playing for the Ravens on Sunday night.
1: How many asses do you think they put in the seats for Sunday after the last couple of weeks?
2: I want you to think about this. Go back to that Carolina game, and we talked about the fact that this game could be flexed. It could be an afternoon game.
1: True.
2: Think about where it is now, 2 weeks later.
1: You might actually have people excited tailgating the good old-fashioned way.
2: You will.
1: I think so.
2: They'll be out there, and they're going to represent very, very well inside that dome.
1: I think so. It's going to be better. So, good. This is what you get when you earn it. And Arthur Blank's got to be happy. And I don't want to do the whole Arthur Blank referendum. What does it mean? Blah, blah, blah. But at the end of the day, I think if you put a product out there, he's witnessed it. We've all talked about it. If you put a product out there that's worth going to see, this town will flip on its ear if the Falcons get good.
2: Did the seating chart, was that done for a reason last night? Arthur, Matt Ryan sitting next to him.
1: Uh-huh.
2: Josh,
1: yeah.
2: His son, sitting in between Matt Ryan and Ian Cunningham.
1: Yes. Ask me why.
2: Why?
1: Because if he sits on the right of Arthur Blank away from Matt and Ian, it feels like he's there as his son. If you sit in between Matt and Ian, he can actually speak to both. Both can speak to him. Nobody has to reach across where you go, oh, wait, no. He was in the perfect spot, if you believe. Now, look, I'm not trying to compare it to the monarchy, the kingdoms. But if you're going to have your son sitting to your right with all the importance further over to your left, he's your son. I thought last night, you know what he was? A business man.
2: And it seemed to make sense, as did everything else last night in the city of New Orleans. Want to win some great prizes from Modelo Especial? You can join the fan Thursday. That would be October the 8th at the Quick Trip, 3668 Atlanta Highway in Athens. You get a chance to win a Modelo Especial UGA branded cooler along with other swag.
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2: 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We'll discuss it next as we get you ready for Game 3 between the Braves and Dodgers tonight. 6:05, the Ford Leadoff Show comes your way at 4:50 as we come to you outside the right field gate on the Braves Vision Stage. 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
2: Hey, it's Nick Chiellini here with Tom, the Honest Car Guy, and Chris, who came all the way in from Kansas City to buy a car from Tom. How did this all happen?
24: Well, I'm a loyal 680 The Fan listener for a long time. When we moved to Kansas City, I never stopped. So I was checking out the app, and I heard Tom's commercial on the radio and wanted to come down and give him a shot, see if they can give me a deal on a truck, and they did.
2: Can you tell the folks, Kansas City here, doesn't matter how easy the process is?
24: Absolutely. No, I called them up, told them what we were looking for. Within a day or two, I had several options in my email. I told them which one I liked. They went ahead and shared their screen with me and showed me all the cosmetic issues with the truck, and there wasn't many. So I was like, yeah, let's go ahead and do it. So they made it all happen from the comfort of my home in Kansas City. So I flew down and wanted to drive her back, see how she rides.
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30: 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It's going to be a fun day around here. First up, big story in the NFL today. Lamar Jackson, who left Sunday's game in a walking boot, is said to have a pretty slim chance of returning for Baltimore in Week 5. Some local interest here is the Falcons will host the Ravens this weekend. If Jackson unable to go, it'll be Snoop Huntley starting in Atlanta on Sunday night. In the meantime, though, we got more playoff baseball tonight on The Fan. Braves, Dodgers, NLCS tied, or NLDS, excuse me, tied one game apiece. Game 3, Yoshi Yamamoto, Chris Sale on the mound a little after 6 o'clock, right here on The Fan, 680 and 93.7 FM.

0: at the Dodgers tonight at 6:05. The Ford Leadoff Show at 4:50. We're out here just next to the right field gate on the Braves Vision stage as it's Braves postseason baseball, and 680 The Fan is your home for the NLDS, sponsored by Truist Bank, leaders in banking, unwavering in care. 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It's all brought to you by Georgia Power, the official electric energy partner of the Atlanta Braves. Ray Kerr, the story continues to grow. The Wall Street Journal, Chris, now wrote a piece on Ray Kerr. He is going to join us at 1:30. The Wall Street Journal. You heard me.
1: Who's next? This sounds to me like this could be. Remember they did that. Hallmark. Did they do a Kansas City Chiefs love story?
0: Yeah, they do an NFL one.
1: I think the Buffalo Bills.
0: Yeah.
1: Do you think the Ray Kerr story is going to make its way someplace?
0: At this point, anything's possible.
2: Kerr mode has been activated.
0: We could talk to him about that being activated when he joins us at 1:30. Let's cover some bases right now. It's all brought to you by All About Health. 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Domino, you said it. The plan all along, perhaps, was to have Chris Sale pitch in Game 3 as the series comes back tonight to Truist Park. Here's Chris Sale talking about the pitch that he made for Game 2 to Walt
3: Weiss. I told him I was available. I told him, you know, even if they needed me for Game 1, which I knew was probably a stretch, but the work that I put in, the work that, you know, our training staff and our strength coaches put in to get me to this position, you know, I felt confident in my ability to go out there and be able to perform at a high level. You know, I really felt confident in myself in starting Game 2.
0: So Chris, he's always going to say that, right? The goal is to protect guys like Chris Sale from themselves, because he'll pitch every day if you let him.
1: Yeah.
0: Especially this time of the year.
1: Yeah, and by the way, the idea of maybe having him in Game 5, if you need a Game 5 coming off of this one, is going to be in play as well. And then everybody can scream, but then you don't have him for Milwaukee, you don't have him for San Diego. I got to get through what I got to get through. And I got to live on the edge, unfortunately, because it'd be nice. It'd be nice to go 3-game sweep, set it all up again. It'd be nice to win in 4, set it up as much as possible. You might not. At the end of the day, I could not jump to the conclusion of if you started Chris Sale on Sunday, you were going to win. That was the thing that bothered me. Everybody just said, well, all you have to do is start Chris Sale and you're going to win. That's not how this game works. You've lost double-digit games when he started with a 2.16 ERA. You lost when you had, I don't know, top five pitcher on all of baseball more times than you would think you would lose, because whether it's him giving up a few, you not scoring for him, somebody in the bullpen not winning or holding on to a lead. It was not as simple as if he pitches Sunday, you win. Because if it was that simple, I swear to God, they would have pitched him. If you could have guaranteed Walt Weiss, hey, Walt, you want a guarantee? Chris Sale's going to pitch. And he's going to pitch on normal rest. And then you're going to have him, if you need him on Friday, he's going to win that game too. Well, nobody came down and told Walt Weiss that.
0: Well, you're talking about a guy that made 25 of 27 starts with at least one extra day of rest. So that's Chris Sale, and that's why you said it all along. This was the plan. This is Walt Weiss talking about why the plan is what it is for Chris Sale tonight.
4: If you have Sale in Game 2 and Game 5, as people were screaming about, we saw it as you're getting a diminished Chris Sale twice at that point. So we wanted to get a full-strength Chris Sale, and that would and that's Game 3. And then possibly impacting the game in Game 5, like we saw in the Philly series.
1: Yeah. I mean, 2 times out of 27 starts, normal rest. And it worked. Why am I going away from that? Is it because I was down 0-1? Can't panic. I can't be eliminated on Sunday. I got my bullpen. I'm going to see what happens. And again, Ray Kerr is absolutely going to talk to. But Didier Fuentes turns out to be the most valuable player in that game, because when Grant Holmes and Dylan Lee only get you 4 outs combined, think about that. Now, I'm going to give Dylan Lee all the credit in the world. He cleaned up a mess. Couldn't get through a clean inning. Robert Suarez comes in with a mess, and he does his job. But that's only 4 outs from 2 guys. That could have screwed up the math. And Walt admitted, this is what I really liked. He knew he needed 4 innings. He thought he was going to go 2 Fuentes, 2 Iglesias. You know what Fuentes did? Iglesias had to come in for 3 pitches on Sunday.
0: So I'm assuming tonight you're not going to see Didier Fuentes. Maybe
1: right.
0: Robert Suarez, based on what Weiss had to say about not using him on Saturday, isn't going to be used tonight.
1: I think he's a go tonight.
0: So you can make a case for him, but Fuentes is done. Everybody else is on the table.
1: Yeah. Fuentes becomes, remember, you can't lose tonight either. So I don't think I'm going to push Fuentes. Now, if there's a reason where maybe he tells you he can get a batter, I don't know. I think he's out. I think Suarez is in. And the real interesting thing is you need Chris Sale. How many innings do you get, and then what do you have to do with the math? Because it's all math to get 27 outs.
2: And we know what happened in late August when these two pitchers met here at Truist Park. Chris Sale goes the distance, strikes out 11, doesn't walk anybody, and Yamamoto allows that leadoff home run to Drake Baldwin, the only run he allows in 6 1/3, and everybody is thinking the same thing's going to happen tonight. Well, it's postseason baseball, and as we all know, anything's possible in postseason baseball, so that's why I'm asking who's available in the bullpen. The Dodgers used a lot of arms the other night, too, and Walt Weiss, you described it, Walt Weiss using the term costly loss. Was that a costly loss if Yamamoto can't eat innings tonight for the Dodgers?
1: Yeah, I think everybody's in a position where you're thinking not elimination game, all hands on deck, but they've got a couple of guys who were starters. It's the thing that I thought they got wrong with Robleski, because stretched out, if I need three innings, do I ask a bullpen arm who's maybe never done three to go to the third? We had Fuentes, who had gone multiple innings. The reason it even worked is because at certain points in September especially, he pitched two. If he can pitch two, he can pitch three. He was going to go four, except you give up the home run, and now all of a sudden you go, okay, I have a closer for a reason. The beauty of Iglesias the other day was three pitches and done.
2: And the beauty is he is fresh going into tonight. Ronald Acuna Jr., 3 for his last 18, 3 walks, 3 strikeouts, no base hits, 3 stolen bases, though. Once again, here's Chris Sale being the ultimate teammate talking about Ronald Acuna Jr.
3: You know, anytime you see someone go through something like that, it's you know, you feel for them, because you almost feel like they're trying to do too much or putting too much pressure on themselves. You know, we just need Ronald to be Ronald, and I'll be honest, 50% of him is better than most.
2: And with everything that happened on Sunday, the fact that he hits into that double play with the bases loaded in the eighth inning, and the fact that they walk Drake Baldwin to get to Ronald Acuna Jr. in that situation tells you how sometimes the Dodgers feel about that's struggling, no matter who it is.
1: Well, look, I get it because you're setting up a double play. Ronald Acuna 2023, I'm not doing that. Ronald Acuna 2026, I am. And at the end of the day, they got what they wanted. You know, hits a ground ball, and the double play is turned. I understand. Like, I'm not going to go crazy. Oh, my God, what disrespect they just showed him. He's just not the player that is as dangerous as him at his best. You set up the double play in that situation, and they got it.
2: And you're talking
1: congratulations,
2: about,
1: by the way, to the pitcher and everybody involved, because whether it's a wild pitch, whether it's a walk with the bases loaded, Ronald jumped it a little bit.
2: Yeah,
1: a lot
2: Sasaki
1: of people were not.
2: Was all over the place.
1: All over the place.
2: And Ronald was overly aggressive in that at bat. A lot of people will tell you both sides are struggling, though. The Braves hitters, they've struck out 19 times. They've left 15 men on base. Going back to Baldwin, Olson, Riley, Ronald Acuna Jr., a combined 11 for 72. That's .153 with 7 RBIs. Now, on the other side, Otani is struggling. Will Smith is 0 for 8. Andy Pages is 0 for 7. Tommy Edman, they pinch hit for him to end the game the other night, and he's had some big-time postseason moments. He's 0 for 5. So both sides have some struggles that they're dealing with now offensively.
1: Yeah, and did they have their bullpen up and ready as quickly as they maybe needed to? Was there a little bit of a stall delay tactic? Doesn't matter what the story is, but yeah, I think Dave Roberts and his group might not have had somebody up in a bullpen at one point during that game. The other thing is, remember when Walt Weiss, well, why are you putting up Dom Smith? Similar situation that Dave Roberts had to answer to. When you win the game, you don't have to answer to that pinch hit appearance. If the kid's a hero, you're the greatest manager ever. How did you know when Tommy Edman, a guy who's been in postseason games, is pinch hit by a 21-year-old and doesn't work out on three pitches? Dave Roberts had to answer that question.
2: And ironically, if you don't know, Dom Smith's not even on the roster for the series. Rowdy Tellez pinch hit, drew a walk, hit the ball hard in his first at bat the other night. So he is on the roster, and we'll see how many more chances he gets throughout the series. Freddie Freeman cracked a home run the other night. Here he is, big picture, talking about the matchup.
5: We all knew it was going to be a good series. Just two really good teams going at it. Pitching's been really good in both games so far. Got to find a way to score some runs without hitting a home run. So I think that's our biggest thing right now. So get guys on base, get that big hit, and hopefully our pitching keeps doing what they're doing.
2: Again, the offenses mirror one another. Aside from the boos, what Freddie just said, that's the issue for the Braves as well, and they finally did it, won a game without hitting a home run the other night. The Dodgers seem to be the same way right now, Chris. They're feast or famine.
1: Yeah. Again, let me give you the number that you probably, because we're trying to figure out, hey, Matt Olson, solo home run was great, 3 for 19. Drake Baldwin, 3 for 18. Hey, Ronald, I need you. Austin Riley, thanks for the home run, but I need more now. He struck out a couple of more times the other day. Here's the number. While the Braves are 7 for 29 with runners in scoring position, Well, it's 1-1 after winning a three-game series. The opposition is 2-for-25. Philadelphia and the Dodgers are 2-for-25 with runners in scoring position. Let me tell you something. There's one thing for a bullpen arm to come in a clean inning. It's another thing to come in with traffic. We saw a couple of times just the other day with Dylan Lee and Robert Suarez. And then I'll even tell you Iglesias. To come in the middle of an inning is really different. To hold two teams that spent a lot of money on bats to 2-for-25, it's the reason you're still alive in this thing. What you've done, leaving guys on base for them, is we've struggled ourselves. They've struggled more.
2: And the Braves are winning some challenges as well. They had the third worst challenge success, the hitters did, this year at 41.7%. They're at 64% during the playoffs, 7-for-11. In fact, a total of 11 calls have been overturned in favor of the Braves, the most in the postseason. So sometimes it's the little things leading to bigger things. I mean, the other night, when Didier Fuentes had that strikeout of Freeman, that was called a ball, and Baldwin challenged it, and they won that challenge.
6: That was big right there.
2: That pitch was so big that it fooled the umpire.
6: When you really see big
2: hitter like a Freddie Freeman, especially kind of jump back, you're just assuming, you know, human nature takes over. That's a ball.
1: Yeah, he might have blinked and had his eyes closed, but right. He saw Freddie Freeman jump back. Must be. Well, let me tell you something. There's a little bit of exposure going on in a couple of these games in the postseason.
2: That's not good for these home plate umpires.
1: Yeah, but you can't carry. You can't be angry. The science is the science at this point. Now, let me ask you something. Does somebody have the ability to go back and do the Leon Hernandez 1997 game? If you did that whole game, I'm surprised nobody's done this. If there were challenges...
2: Watch yourself. Watch yourself, though, if you're a Braves fan. Remember what Tom...
1: No. I'm asking that...

0: I'm talking about one guy, one game. Where Fred McGriff...
1: You're talking about the Eric Gregg game.
0: Yeah, what did I say?
1: Yeah, Levon Hernandez was pitching and Eric Gregg was the home plate
0: umpire. Game. Yeah. Has anybody ever gone back and done... Because to me, I would AI every Braves player tapping his head.
1: I'm sure that...
0: With both hands. Playing the drums on their head saying, hey, that's not a strike. I don't even know how many he missed. It feels like he missed 42 calls that day. Why has nobody gone back and given me the actual... I don't know. Let's do it on an ABS system.
1: But what you're saying is if you're the home plate umpire and you're losing challenges, don't act like those two NFL refs that got suspended.
0: No. You cannot chirp back.
1: No.
0: I mean, you can chirp back, but you can't do what those guys did. By the way, what's the suspension for those guys?
1: One guy got two games. The other guy got a single game.
0: You got to go home to your wife and say, hey, baby doll, listen, Toots, I'm off for a couple of Sundays. Don't spend that money. It's gone. That's a bad day, man. What'd you do? I said a couple of words I wasn't supposed to say to somebody I shouldn't have said them to.
1: Then I got captured on camera. The day and age of the cell phone, you can't do these things.
0: No, what did we say? Big Brother is always watching.
1: Yeah, they truly are, especially in the NFL. Braves fans, remember this. Money guarantees you nothing. We'll explain when we come back.
0: True?
1: You're on your home of the Braves. I think it is in this instance, especially virtual, Chris. We are on the Braves Vision stage outside the right field gate and the clubhouse store. Come on by and say hello. Getting you ready for that game three tonight. 6:05 first pitch for the leadoff show at 4:50. 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
5: Game three ought to be a doozy. Good afternoon. I'm Derek Thomas. First, let's catch up with the Falcons after last night's shellacking in New Orleans. Coach Kevin Stefanski unfortunately had no updates on Jake Matthews, who left with a groin, nor Za'Darius Smith, who was diagnosed with a concussion. We'll keep an eye on that as we approach the Sunday night football matchup versus the Ravens. But tonight, it's all about the Braves and Dodgers arriving at Truist Park. The National League Division Series is tied 1-1 after the two-game split in L.A. What a pitching matchup we have tonight for Game 3. Chris Sale on the mound for Atlanta. We will see Yoshi Yamamoto for Los Angeles. First pitch coming up a little after 6 o'clock, streaming on your fan app. But in the meantime, keep it right here. We're getting you set all day long. The great Tim Kirchin going to join Kincaid and Chernoff at 3:30 this afternoon. But first, it'll be Ray Kerr mode in less than an hour. He will join Chalene and Amino at 1:30 right here on The Fan, 680 and 93.7. FM.
12: All right, Pete, Freddie.
13: Yeah.
12: Gone but not forgotten. What a day.
13: He is dead. I know. When did Freddie Jackson die?
12: He died today.
13: Oh.
14: There's something that
13: this is another Jackson brother gone.
12: No, he's not. He's not a member of Michael's family.
13: Oh, okay.
12: But Freddie Jackson did pass away today. Also, Sutton Sam McDowell passed away.
13: I know.
12: One-time Bama head coach Dennis Franchione, who left like a thief in the night to go to Texas A&M, which led to Mike Price getting the job.
13: Uh-huh.
12: He just passed away, not today, but recently.
13: That's true.
12: I think we covered all of our bases. Chiellini and Domino.
13: Ask me if I ever spoke to Sam McDowell while he was alive.
12: Did you?
13: Of course I did.
12: That's a silly question to ask. I know, it was rhetorical. Chiellini and Domino.
13: The impetus for Sam Malone.
12: That's right.
13: In the TV show Cheers.
12: Clubhouse store, right field gate, right across from that on the Braves Vision stage. That's where we are, Chiellini and Domino. Kincaid and Chernoff going to be here a little bit later on. Tim Kirchin going to join them at 3:30. 6:05 first pitch. The Ford leadoff show coming your way at 4:50. What was that number you gave earlier in a series tied at 1?
13: Yeah, 20,055,615.
12: So a little bit less than that.
13: True.
12: The winner in a best of five of game three goes on to win the series when it's tied at 1, 71, I believe, percent of the time.
13: Followed a bouncing ball. Best of five, home team wins the first game. They have a 75% chance of winning the series. You come back and win game two on the road, 61% chance for you to win the series. So you did a flippity-flop
12: on
13: the
12: craziness.
13: Script. But here's the deal. Winner of game three in a best of five over the course of time has won 71% of the time.
12: And that's the number that both teams are looking at tonight.
13: 71% of the time, it works 94% of the time.
12: And Mark DeRosa joined us yesterday. If you missed the interview, you can hear it in its entirety at the Fan app and 680thefan.com. He talked about what the Braves did on Sunday, which was pretty much par for the course for them all season long.
15: Listen, they've been dealing with this all year with no Strider, no Schwellenbach. They only got Maley at the deadline. They were light going into the postseason, and everybody knew it. Whether Alex should have done more or not less, whatever that case may be, this is how they waltzed into the postseason. They had to empty the bucket against the Phillies to get through that. I thought it was interesting in Game 3 bringing Sale in. I got it with bringing him in to face Bryce, and then he let him do the ninth as well. At some point in this series, they were going to have to reset everything and hope for the best.
13: No, you took
15: a chance yesterday, man. It worked.
13: Let me ask you something. As a guy who's worked out, I used to work out.
12: You should start again. It's not good for your bones, not working out. That's another conversation for another time.
13: What do you get on your hands right here?
12: Calluses.
13: Calluses. And I could still feel, listen, I did enough work where I can still feel where they were. I don't have them anymore. Do you know what happened because Waldron, Strider, Schwellenbach, Smith-Shaw were down for a little bit? Your bullpen got calluses. I'm going to tell you something now. I'm not telling you you didn't want more starting pitching and starting pitching that would have been good in October. But even if they were healthy, you have no idea if they would have been good or not. Martin Perez goes down. Bryce Elder goes down. Sure, but I like those guys, yeah. But you know what my bullpen has got? Calluses. There's no bullpen in baseball that has more calluses and has worked their way through them. I'm just telling you that if you're going to go with what you have, the good news is this group has won. This group has said, I'll take the seventh, he gets the eighth, he gets the ninth. Didier Fuentes comes in. I'll take the sixth. I'll take the seventh. He can sit down tonight. We have a luxury. It just doesn't feel like it because it's injury-induced luxury. But the group is ready for this. Because, and I'll ask.
12: Because as Mark DeRosa said, it's been going on all year.
13: If Martin Perez pitched in one of these games, I don't know how it's going to go. Bryce Elder was healthy. Good Bryce, bad Bryce. It's been a topic that we've talked about for a couple of years. Which one would have showed up? I don't know. But my bullpen being tried the way they have been, it kind of has turned out to be a little bit of a blessing. Because I don't want to play shorthanded on the mound. But I do know that this group has done the work.
12: All right. Will Kirby Smart be facing a presidential distraction on
14: Saturday
12: night?
14: I'm confused by the question.
12: I'll try to clear it up, Coach.
14: I really don't even know what you're asking.
12: Again, just give me a couple of minutes here.
13: You think he's paranoid now? Let me tell you what he's got coaches doing allegedly around the parking lot, around this practice facility.
12: Chiellini and Domino outside the right field gate on the Braves Vision stage. We are your flagship for Braves baseball. 6:05 first pitch tonight, 4:50 the Ford Leadoff Show. 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

0: 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Ford Leadoff Show coming your way at 4:50 right outside the right field gate. That's where we are on the Braves Vision stage. Ray Kerr is going to join us at 1:30. In the meantime, 7:30 kickoff in Tuscaloosa on Saturday night. And Donald Trump, the president, is going to be there. And Georgia has not fared well. Whenever they took on Alabama, and the president has been there. He was there in Tuscaloosa in 2004. Georgia lost that game. The president also on hand for the 2018 national championship game, and Alabama on the bomb that Tua threw won that game. So let's see if that trend can reverse itself now for Kirby and the Dogs.
1: Can I give you the good news? We had Roman Harper, who played for Alabama, said Alabama's not played well when the president's been in the building.
2: All I can say is go, Bulldogs.
1: Yeah, Drake and or the president of the United States has not been good, according to Roman Harper, for their like.
0: And if you missed that conversation we had with Roman Harper, it's up at the Fan app at 680thefan.com. And it's also supposed to rain. The weather's supposed to be miserable, but Kirby says, nevertheless, it's always a challenge in Tuscaloosa.
3: A lot of respect for Coach DeBoer, the way they go about things. Got an extremely physical football team. They're playing really high-level football right now, and got to start watching them yesterday. I'm super impressed with both sides of the ball and special teams. Quarterback is playing amazing for them. Guy is really talented, fun to watch, and you've seen the growth just from the first game all the way through. The talent this guy has is pretty incredible, and they got really good scheme around him. So it'll be a great challenge for us to go into a really tough environment to go play, and our players will be looking forward to it.
0: So that's going on in Tuscaloosa on Saturday at 7:30. Your Georgia Tech Yellow Jackets back in the flats, and so is the Hell of a Block Party. That's going to be happening with Home Team and Sean Nerney live with the Fan this Saturday from 11:30.
4: No.
0: Until 3:30, it's the Hell of a Block Party, driven by Hyundai. 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If you need more information, go to RamblinWreck.com. Let's buckle up, shall we?
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1: You know who was good for ticket holder business? Alex Ovechkin. He announced his retirement. Did you see what happened for the last regular season game of the season?
4: Through the roof.
1: Through the roof. Ticket prices more than doubled for that last game. All it took was a little announcement. So if you were betting on the come, if you had a little foresight and thought it could be it, he's been around a long time, man. But he is going to be going away, and it looks like it'll be $1,000 right now, with the price probably going up as long as he stays healthy and is able to compete. That's the send-off that you're always looking for. Remember, when they go, I think at the end of the day, as long as he stays healthy and he's appearing in that last game, it's going to be a bigger ticket item than even it is right now. So you might have a little bit more wiggle room in
0: terms
1: of that.
0: So buy now if you want to go.
1: I think so. You might have missed out, by the way. They wrap up their season against the Flyers in Philadelphia. It'll be interesting to see if Flyers fans are willing to pay more money to see if Ovechkin go away. They played the Penguins, by the way, in the last home game. What do you think about the LeBron and the helicopter thing? I think I asked you about it when we heard he's going to commute via the helicopter from New York City to Philadelphia. What do you think about the plan originally?
0: I don't like it. And okay. I don't like helicopters, so you're asking the wrong guy.
1: Okay,
0: I just don't like it.
1: Okay, so let's say once a week, because it does look like a commute once a week. How much do you think it'll cost if you were going to be the average Joe paying for once a week during an NBA season to hop a helicopter ride from New York to Philadelphia, Philadelphia back to New York?
0: $5,000.
1: No, it's going to be $168,000 in total. I'm looking for the total. You weren't wrong. It's about
0: just thinking about an individual.
1: Yeah,
0: trip.
1: It's about $7,000 per pop.
0: All right, so I wasn't that bad off.
1: That's right.
0: I got it, kind of, sort of.
1: So do you know whose helicopter he's using? Jeffrey Rubin, the guy who owns Fanatics, who used to own a part of the 76ers. He had to sell because he's involved in a gambling business and blah, blah, blah. By the way, he said something stupid. He said, I got away with a lot when I owned the 76ers because I was paying athletes to be on all these different things. It's not really nefarious. It's not Clippers-like. But
0: you're circumventing the cap, though. That's what you're saying.
1: Well, should I tell you? I was violating every rule in the NBA had while part of the Sixers ownership group, which included taking bets on the Sixers when Fanatics entered that space and having NBA players such as Joel Embiid, James Harden, LeBron James, Chris Paul, Kevin Durant as Fanatics investors.
4: Again, you are circumventing the cap. That's
1: so there are people
4: doing.
1: There are people that wanted to know, is this helicopter circumventing the cap? He doesn't own the 76ers anymore, so I don't think it is. But they are going to let him use their helicopter. Do you know he's also on a Polymarket deal for $15 million a year, LeBron? $15 million a year. He's making, wink, wink, wait for it, $3.9 million in salary. So he's getting about four times that being in the Polymarket business.
6: Wow, that's a big number.
1: Doesn't matter because they're allowed to do it, but it is interesting. And I agree with you. That helicopter thing, all it's going to take is one bad bowl of chili, getting up in that thing and it hitting it. I've been in a helicopter once. What do they call them, a pocket? Hit a pocket and feel that thing drop. All of a sudden, you're going to realize what you had in your stomach might not stay.
4: That'll never happen to me because I'm never getting out of helicopter.
1: All right.
4: Unless it's an emergency situation and I'm unconscious after an accident and somebody has to life flight me. That's the only way I'm getting out of helicopter.
1: Let me ask you this. If you were, like, lost at sea and it had to get you up and it's only one choice, you're either going to get in that, they're going to put a strap around you, or you're going to get in that bucket.
4: So I'm like Tom Hanks?
1: Bucket. Yeah, you're going to get lifted off a boat.
4: Right.
1: I don't like helicopters, and I don't like heights.
4: Just leave me here.
1: Right. I'm asking, do you tell them, don't even bother? Do you knock yourself out so you don't even know that you're actually doing that?
4: I may have to have, I don't know how many people remember the show The A-Team.
1: Yeah.
4: Mr. T's character was afraid to fly, so they always had to knock him out before they flew.
1: That's true.
4: You'd have to do that to me.
1: Okay. Even in an emergency situation where it's life or death.
4: Yeah.
1: I agree with you.
4: I'd be like B.A. Baracus.
1: Do you know how stupid I am? Maybe it was my peptide treatment. When I went down to Florida by myself, I actually thought for a second about going parasailing because I've never done it. I thought better of it. I gave myself 10 minutes. I counted.
7: You didn't miss
1: 10 minutes.
7: Much. It's pretty boring, Chris. I've done it.
1: It really doesn't look as dangerous. Here's the problem.
7: It's very boring.
1: Well, don't say that.
4: There's no danger until you crash into the ocean.
7: Unless the cable snaps, then
1: the cable snap crashing into a building is what you have to worry about.
4: Too.
1: That's happened. I gave myself 10 minutes and I didn't do it. I just thought better of it. All right, when was the last time we mentioned Skip Bayless?
4: I don't think we've mentioned him in quite some time.
1: Okay, I'm now with great pleasure going to mention Skip Bayless, and I'm going to let you hear two pieces of sound. Because you want to talk about performative, and you want to talk about how you realize you don't matter. Well, here's Skip Bayless, and I love when he does this. He sits there in this black, darkened sort of room in his black shirt.
4: He's got that Arthur Blank chain on.
1: And he looks at the camera, and he wants to tell you something about him. Listen to this jagoff.
8: I just want to thank everyone out there to watch me on Club Shay Shay with my man Shannon Sharp. I did not appreciate the depth of love out there.
1: What a cartoon character.
8: And Undisputed over the 7 years we were together. And when that 7-year run ended before either of us wanted it to.
1: Oh no, there's a breaking story.
8: And then we were apart for a while. The classic cliche kicked in. You don't know what you got till it's gone.
1: Okay, let's dump out of this because he keeps going. But I want you to hear the next one because I didn't realize.
8: And I found out a little too late.
4: And it's a Chicago song all of a sudden.
1: I'm not sure he doesn't realize that nobody cares. Nobody cared then. People care less now. But wait, he's got more. Ladies and gentlemen, I present Death of a Salesman.
8: I found that we picked right back up like no time had passed, like we'd just been doing this yesterday. And then Shannon asked me to be on Club Shay Shay, which happy to do. And
1: oh, man.
8: There you saw it. And it was good for both of us to kind of share our souls about everything that happened.
1: Oh, they shared their souls.
4: What's he talking about?
1: Shannon always said to me, let's get out of it.
4: You did a debate show. What are you talking about?
1: Do you know what he said? I swear to God, because I listened to it. He said, you know what I miss? I miss my attempt to win and his attempt to win daily.
8: Both of us.
1: Do you not realize that's part of the problem?
8: About everything.
1: You're sharing souls, and you thought you were winning or losing.
4: It was a competition.
1: Shannon Sharp.
4: Wow.
8: We're more alike than different.
1: Oh, that's breaking. They're more alike than different.
4: So he's living his gimmick. He's been living his gimmick.
1: And nobody cares.
4: Well, now he's desperate. Yeah,
1: yeah, that's exactly right.
4: It would be like us talking about this show like that. We're too idiots to talk about sports. This isn't serious.
1: No.
7: Yeah, two Gabby Award winners. Thank you very much.
1: Thank you. There's no competition. The idea that you went into that show thinking you were winning or losing
4: today,
1: is part
4: Chris,
1: of the problem.
4: I think today, Chris, I got the better of you, and you in turn yesterday got the better of
1: you. You know, Nick, it's 2-1 this week, but I look forward to tomorrow's match. What a
4: it's
1: idiot.
4: It's pickleball.
1: All right, Terry Bradshaw. Terry Bradshaw's got something to say about the $50 million quarterback, and here it is.
6: This game, I was impressed with the fact that Denver was able to come back in the second half. Are you okay, bud?
9: Speaking of comebacks, I'll be back.
4: Spill the coffee. All right. Menifee did.
6: Nick, the quarterback did a great job of bringing him back in the second half. But the key is, I go down to two quarterbacks and right now, you got to say Brock Purdy, man. He is playing lights out. No sacks, no interceptions.
1: The spilled
6: I'll go
1: coffee
6: quarterbacks
1: is going to come back.
4: Menifee walks off the set.
1: I know. Listen.
4: To clean up.
1: He points his finger at him and says he did it. He said, well, how did the cup fall on me? He said, you pulled it.
4: He said, I threw coffee on myself.
1: Yeah. I'm sorry. I got confused because then he went off on the $50 million quarterback. We'll probably play that one tomorrow. But, yeah, he did a you. Terry Bradshaw pulled a you. I have a feeling if you spilled coffee on your side of the desk and something went out, you would blame Matt Lear or Derek.
4: I think
1: even if they were nowhere within...
4: 5 to 10 years ago, I would have done that.
1: Why'd you knock over my coffee?
4: I'm better now.
1: All right, hold on. Here's Terry bailing on $50 million quarterbacks.
10: Guys, starting quarterbacks are making over $55 million right now. But we see backups are 6-0 so far this season. Is there too much value placed on starting quarterbacks in the NFL right now?
11: Money?
12: No. I don't think there's enough value on the backup quarterback. And I think it's the number one position in football. Over 60 quarterbacks started last year. It's a real, real need.
11: There are 32 teams. You cannot tell me there are 32 starting quarterbacks, backup or not, that are worth $50 million.
12: Whoa.
11: I totally disagree.
12: The reason they're the starters because you're the best. There are none of these backups you're going to start for 17 games, first of all. Secondly, when it comes to the money, that's just the economics of the game right now, yeah. DB. I'm not complaining. Guys have made a lot more than I made, but you know what?
1: Economics. You don't care about the economics.
13: I don't care about economics. I don't care about thugonomics.
1: Right,
13: I don't care about Reaganomics.
1: Be careful how you said that. That second one almost got you in trouble.
4: No, that's
1: Dave.
4: That's John Cena.
1: I know. Dave,
4: the doctor of thugonomics.
1: Let me get through this. Dave White Sox Dave, who works for Barstool. Dave Williams is his name. Did you hear what's going on with the White Sox and his texting? Okay, I want you to hear this real quick. This is a guy who's saying into a live microphone on a podcast what he did to help out his beloved White Sox. There might be a problem.
14: Am I allowed to say your text message that you sent during the game?
15: Probably not. If you're asking, probably not. What is it?
14: It's not that we'll cut it if we need to.
15: All right.
14: But by this text message, nobody can say that White Sox Dave is not doing his part.
15: Okay.
14: He thought they were stealing signs at one point.
15: Okay, you can bring this up. I didn't think I was right.
14: It was like the fifth inning, and whenever the Guardians had a guy on second, they were tapping their helmet.
15: For breaking pitches.
14: And every pitch that the White Sox threw, they were holding on or whatever, they weren't swinging, and he's like, he texts Burke middle of the game, he's like, they're stealing the signs, like, just be on the lookout.
15: I knew Burke was out of the game, he couldn't he pitched a game before, so I thought he might have his phone on him, then I hit a Vassal, and then I hit up the front office,
4: got back to him right away.
1: Sean Burke is who he's talking about, who is an active pitcher. He pitched in this series. You maybe caught him in a clubhouse. Guess where you're not supposed to have your phone? Anywhere. I looked and I said, wait, is
4: during
1: it just...
4: During the game, you're not supposed to have your phone.
1: 30 minutes before, not even in the clubhouse. I'm going to ask you a question. Did this guy just say he texted a major league player during a postseason game who's on an active roster, and that guy took his call and responded to him?
4: That's what it sounded like to me.
1: You might end up being hated by the White Sox fans because I don't know what the penalty for that is. Because of all the technology and everything else, they had said, we're taking that stuff out of it. I'm going to ask you a question. Did he just say he texted Sean Burke, who responded to him, but he knew that Berkey wasn't pitching, so he might be in the clubhouse.
4: It doesn't matter. He's still on the active roster.
1: Uh-oh. Please, we'll do the follow-up whenever we get it. Barstool again. Listen, if you want to make headlines, I might have done them a favor. I'm just not really sure that White Sox Dave did the White Sox a favor if this is a real thing. Let's see who backtracks. Let's find out what kind of... I don't know what the penalty is. I was trying to find a penalty this morning, but it does say clubhouse as well. 30 minutes before the game, you cannot have a phone. Let's see if there's actually a follow-up by Major League Baseball. And that's it.
4: All right. Well, it's not it for the program because the guy that everybody is talking about when it comes to the Braves, Ray Kerr, he's been the savior thus far. Ray Kerr is going to join us when we come back as we get you ready for the Dodgers and the Braves. 6:05 first pitch, the Ford Leadoff Show going to come your way here at 4:50. 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
1: 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They have nutritionists. They have doctors. They have everybody in place for you to actually now make sure that your health going forward becomes your health journey, not somebody else's. By that, I mean it's time to get personalized, whether it's a peptide treatment that you might need. 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How would you like them at better prices? How would you like to actually have somebody trusted selling you supplements, somebody that's been in the business for 30 years and has figured out, nope, not them, nope, not them, yes, them, yes, them. That's what's going on right now in terms of the supplement world, where science is absolutely caught up with the idea of you as a personal and individual health journey, now knows firsthand through your blood panels and other screenings, including, by the way, your nutritional habits. To talk to a nutritionist to actually tell them honestly about what you do, how do I bang out cravings and make sure that's not part of my life anymore, losing the weight, finding out what walking can do for you. If you have inflammation, arthritis, there are ways that you can help. And really, for me, the most important thing is I wanted to slow down the aging process. I had to figure out what would losing weight do for me, what would my testosterone boost do for me, and all those things can be yours. Individual, personal health journeys, All About Health, the only place that you want to get started. 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
30: 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Here comes Olsen around third base, showing some horsepower to the plate. 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
30: 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It's now 3-1 Braves.
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0: 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I'm Derek Thomas.
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0: 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We'll get to the Braves and Dodgers. First, a look around the rest of baseball's postseason. In the AL, the White Sox have a 2-0 lead on the Guardians, and the Rays have a 2-0 lead on the Yankees. Both of those series will continue tomorrow. On the other side, in the National League, the Brewers going for a 3-game sweep of the Padres tonight in Milwaukee. But first, it's the Braves and the Dodgers in the spotlight. Their division series tied 1-1 tonight. Game 3 from Truist Park. You got Yoshi Yamamoto, Chris Sale on the mound a little after 6 o'clock. In the meantime, Lear, get the dump button ready. 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
4: 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You can listen via The Fan app as we get you ready for Braves baseball later on tonight. 6:05 first pitch, fourth lead-off show at 4:50. Cellini and Domino outside the right field gate right now on the Braves Vision stage. This guy, once again, got the job done on Sunday night out west in L.A.
15: Kerr Mode has been activated.
4: Pitcher Ray Kerr, and yes, that phrase has been born anew, and Ray Kerr, kind enough to join us now on the Loud Security Systems Newsmaker line. Ray, appreciate the time. How you doing with everything going on in your world right now?
2: Pretty good. Soaking it all in. Got a lot more followers now. but that's about it.
4: What's it like to be a 10-year overnight success? Because now everybody knows your story after all of that work that you put in and all of the stuff that we talked about, as everybody else has, well away from baseball.
2: It's cool how people know my story now, and they can see where I'm coming from and where I'm at now, and I'm excited for people to know.
3: Ray, listen, I'm so old, it used to be fastball, curveball, changeup. Then we got into grips. Can you just tell me the evolution? Like, do you have one of those where you go, wait, I figured out if I move my fingers here, this does me something. And then we've also gotten into pitch shapes. I don't know if you're a pitch lab guy or not. I don't even remember the first time I heard pitch shape. Can you tell me, because you've been doing this longer than people might know, tell me about the evolution of your grips and tell me a little bit about pitch shape and the first time maybe you had a conversation about that, if you ever have.
2: I used to have pitch shape conversations with Matt Panopsis back in Reno, Nevada. He used to be my guy, where just different finger placements on the ball make the ball do way different things, and different curveball grips. I even threw an Ethos splitter for a while, but not anymore. I don't play that anymore. But just feeling out which grips were more comfortable to me, and then trying them out during catch play and then banging them out in the game.
3: Can I ever ask, though, did you have one of those, I had no idea a baseball could do that, or if I can control that, I got to put that in the arsenal?
2: Yeah, my new knuckle, my slow curveball, when I first started throwing it, it was arm side, I spiked it a lot. I probably threw it 1 out of 10 times for strikes, but then just been like, all right, just start it there every time, because it's doing, just figuring out what it does on video. So once I figure out what it does on video, I can adjust from there.
3: Now, you mentioned Matt. Was Matt your high school guy?
2: He was he coaches a Reno Astros team. It's like an ex-pro team in Reno, Nevada.
3: Okay.
2: And he helped me out through college, high school, all that. He followed me a really long time.
4: And I'm sure he has had a major influence on where you are right now. Ray Kerr with us on the Loud Security Systems Newsmaker line. Can you tell the folks, when you come off the mound and you get that standing ovation last week as you're finishing up against the Phillies, I've never seen a guy acknowledge the crowd like that, and deservedly so. You earned that right. Can you talk about what was going through your mind as you walked off that mound?
2: I walked off the mound. Honestly, I wanted that last out. I wanted that last out, so when I walked off the mound, I wasn't as happy until I looked up and I heard the crowds, and I was like, oh, this is for me? That's just us. So then my hand just were raised, and then everything happened after that.
4: So
2: it was a reaction from the crowd, honestly.
4: Yeah, well, you gave a strong reaction, and like I said, deservedly so. What's your attitude when you go out there? I know you've said in the past you appreciate every single moment. Is it the same, even though it's the postseason, you take the same attitude that you've taken all along since coming back to this game?
2: Yes, yes. I just want to go out there, try to focus pitch by pitch, and just see what that's all you can control out there.
3: I think one of the things, if I give you a couple of names of people, can you just give us the quick sort of summary as to who they are in your life?
2: Yeah.
3: Frank Avila.
2: My college coach, friend, mentor, and he taught me some life lessons on how to act at a baseball field. I remember one time I came there, pants, kind of no belt on, shirt hanging out, and he said, he's like, nope, turn around, start running. I was like, why? He's like, you don't show up to a baseball field like that, especially if you're our ace or whatever. I was like, okay, yeah, you're right. You are very right.
3: So life lesson. Tell me about Dennis Dietz.
2: Say that again?
3: Is there a gentleman by the name of Dennis Dietz in your life?
2: Dennis Dietz?
3: Yeah.
2: Dietz.
3: Was he with the Peninsula
2: really
3: Oilers?
2: Familiar.
3: Was he a guy with the Oilers or the guy that maybe recommended you?
2: Oh, you're talking about that Dietz. Yeah. He invited me to play up in Alaska. At first I said no to him because I didn't think there was baseball in Alaska. I thought, back then, I just thought there was just snow and, you know. But when I actually went up there and played, it was really fun. I fished a lot, and the sun never went down. We played a midnight game. Yeah, it was pretty fun.
3: So, Peninsula Oilers, do you have anything left? T-shirts, uniform? Like, I have no idea if those clubs actually give you anything. I don't know if you're wearing your own. Like, what's your reality of some of the swag you might have over the course of your life?
2: I think I might have a shirt and a hat still from there and hanging up in the lock of my closet somewhere. it's probably, like, smashed, not like a pancake, but I could find one.
3: All right, and tell me, maybe most important, who's Lisa McCarthy?
2: Oh, that's my foster mom. That's my mom now. She's basically my mom. She's the person that kept me going. Her and my wife.
3: What's the phone call like to her as you make these progressions? I'm assuming your call up to the bigs or other times that you just said, I'm assuming Ms. McCarthy is the first person you call in those situations?
2: Oh, no, my wife, Lisa, Jennifer Kerr, is the first person I call. But then it's Mama.
3: Yeah. I tell everybody, you have a baby now, correct?
2: Yeah, it's baby girl, Naya. She's at the game today, actually.
4: Well, tell the folks what you did out there in Los Angeles. We kind of joked about it. It was like you had a paid vacation out there, spent some time with the family, then went out there and pitched. Yeah.
2: Yeah. Hung out with the family, kept my mind off baseball when I'm away from the field, and then I lock in when I get to the field. But I'm excited that they're here with me. They give me motivation, especially when I'm pitching up there. Like, I do it for them.
3: Can I ask, were you guys dating when you were pitching in Alaska?
2: Yeah, actually, we started dating around Lassen Community College. Mutual friend.
3: And that was the introduction of mutual friend?
2: Yeah.
3: So she saw you before any of this, and we've asked guys about that. You know, how do you know you have the right one? Well, somebody, you make a phone call that you actually go to somebody's house and say, I got to go pitch in Alaska. I'll be back when I'm back, but I got to go pitch in Alaska. You kind of know you're dating the right person when they understand what the hell it is you're talking about at that point.
2: Yeah. And when they haven't seen you pitch yet and they still like you.
3: Even better. Let me ask you this. Yeah. I don't want to look into your pocket. You're an undrafted free agent, but then allegedly you had two teams competing for you. Are you working as your own agent at that point? And when I say agent, did you work the game a little bit in terms of a bonus of any kind?
2: No, I usually don't. I let my agent think about all that stuff. And I really think about all that. It's going to be nice to have some money, but honestly, I'd do this for free.
3: Yeah, don't say that out loud.
4: Yeah, don't let too many people hear that because they'll take you up on the rank curve.
2: I would like to have set up my life for, you know.
4: That's how you put it. Ray Kerr with us on the Loud Security Systems Newsmaker Line. You talked about almost not going to Alaska. Have you ever thought about where your life would be right now if you decided not to make that trip up there and pitch?
2: Yeah. I'd probably be back home. Probably try to I get a manager spot at a warehouse because they did make me do most of the work when I did used to work at warehouses also.
3: Yeah. That's the story that has made. We'd heard 7-Eleven movie theaters. We have not heard the warehouse. You just broke news. You also worked in a warehouse.
2: It's been, yeah. My wife was she worked at a staffing company called Surge. So I usually had like a list of stuff or certain jobs I would get or want every off season when I came back home when I was with Seattle.
3: Yeah. So let me ask you also, I believe it was April 2022, you make your major league debut, packed house. It's Petco. It's the Dodgers. Do you remember the three guys you got out in that first outing?
2: I only remember Max Muncy.
3: You got Justin Turner.
2: I blacked out.
3: Oh, wait, hold on. When did you black out? During the inning? After the inning?
2: I think before the inning started, all I seen was me and the catcher. I didn't see the crowd, no nothing. It felt like a movie Creed when they fought at the end.
4: Everything's kind of in slow motion. Yeah.
3: So I'm going to tell you, in case anybody ever asked you, you got Justin Turner, you got Max Muncy, and you got Chris Taylor, who, by the way, were all-stars, in a packed Petco, the hated Dodgers. That's a hell of a debut, my brother.
2: There was more blue jerseys there. I remember that. I looked up. I was like, what? I don't see the blue. It's our stadium.
4: Funny what stays with you. So what does this team mean to you going through this experience with guys like Chris Sale and Walt Weiss? Talk about the clubhouse makeup.
2: Like I said in the past, it's like a family down here. All the guys get together off field. When we're here, we all pick each other up, and we all want each other to win. We all want success for each other, and I think that leads the team to win a World Series when all the guys are fighting for each other in here. We're some underdogs, and we're ready to show the world that we can actually win a World Series.
3: You've started now here, but you started in the past. You've been in the bullpen. I'm going to ask, do you have a preference, or is that, hey, man, I'm one of 26. I get a chance to pitch. Do you like one job or the other, though, as a job?
2: I would say relieving is a little more. They're both fun, as long as I'm out there. But I'm not a big analytical guy, so like going over every single guy before the game, like coming up with pitch strategies, I'm more like I feel you out there. I see how you're swinging, see how you step in the box, and all I want to know is if he likes velo, if he doesn't like spin, etc. And then we'll get after it.
3: Keep it a little bit simple. But the other part about that is I've asked guys that question, have done both. Bullpen guys as a group, they're like offensive linemen in football. Different cats. They're like their own separate country. And there are some guys who really love that part of being a relief pitcher is that community of bullpen guys is really different than anything else in baseball. Have you found that to be true?
2: Yeah, it's a vibe out there. We get loud. We got games. We even shoot basketball right before it starts. Every inning starts, we shoot a little hoop just to get the boys going. Say, if we make this, we get a run right here. We do a little slow clapping. Yeah, Suter's my guy.
3: And the hitter.
2: Up. I love him.
4: So Suter is the group leader, huh?
2: He's the group leader for sure.
3: How about the guys' home runs? They actually pay a little tribute to you guys out there as well. That's, to me, the other part of how much this group might enjoy each other. There are littler things inside a baseball game that might tell you that. Is that an example that you're talking about?
2: Yeah, because we'll get on if they don't give us a shout-out. When we get back in the clubhouse, we're like, what was that?
4: Yeah, rightfully so.
2: Look back in the pulpit.
3: So I don't want to ask
4: play the game within the game or else.
3: I don't want to ask

0: game within the game, or else.
1: I don't want to ask you about your money again, but please tell me you got Kerr mode for yourself. Have the T-shirts been made? I swear to God.
0: You trademarked that?
1: There was something going here, brother.
2: I haven't got a shirt yet, but I would love one of those shirts.
0: Yeah, you got to trademark that. You got to own that.
2: Cool.
1: Yeah.
0: As well.
1: Because bullpen guys love T-shirts, too.
2: Yeah, well, hopefully they can. We'll see. That's a dream, people wearing my shirt like that. Especially, say, if I see Chris selling it, I'm taking a picture of him.
0: It's nice to know you still have that.
2: Like, yep, he's in it.
0: You still have that innocent love for the game. What do you want to say to the fans out there that have really rallied around you?
2: Thank you for putting your trust in me. Continue to do so. And hopefully we can take it all the way this year.
1: Yeah, a lot of work still to be done. Yeah, a lot of work still to be done. I think it's 10 games to go, and I'm sure that's the mentality in there. Listen, it's been fun to watch, no doubt about it. You were a savior in a lot of ways. This team wasn't sure what they were going to do. The fact that you came back to do it a second time on the mound in Los Angeles, hostile crowd, doing it here at home. You've experienced both of that in the postseason. I got to tell you something. Everybody's really hoping there's a lot more to come.
2: Yes, sir. Yes, sir, there is.
0: Well, I hope you're right, Ray Kerr. Again, appreciate the time, appreciate the story. Best of luck. And as you know, everybody's pulling for you.
2: Thank you. I appreciate you guys for having me.
0: Anytime. Ray Kerr with us on the Loud Security Systems Newsmaker Line.
1: Can I get the guy a shirt tonight? How quickly do shirts get made now?
0: I mean, that should have happened by now. He's got other things on his mind,
1: yeah,
0: so
1: yeah,
0: I understand
1: him.
0: That. Domino, you need to step up.
1: All right.
0: Work some of those Braves connections. Help the man out because he deserves it.
1: How quickly can I get a T-shirt? Now, by the way, I'm not talking about go get a white T-shirt, use a marker. He's a man's a professional.
0: No, you're not talking about airbrushing something. No, you want
1: so an airbrush shirt might be kind of cool, maybe with a Camaro on it.
0: Well, not for Ray Kerr, though. I think you can do it fairly quick.
1: By tomorrow, for sure,
0: yeah,
1: right?
0: Not by tonight's game, but something could happen
1: by
0: tomorrow.
1: I need white with blue lettering, red lettering. I need a blue shirt and a red shirt with white lettering. Okay, I think this can be done.
0: You work on that. I'll tell folks that the Falcons ruined the celebration before it began last night. That'll lead off the world-famous crossover Kincaid and Chernoff when we come back as we get you ready for the Braves and Dodgers at 6:05, the Ford leadoff show. That's going to come your way at 4:50. We are here at the Braves Vision Set outside the right field gate. 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
6: Ohio State's Jeremiah Smith shouldn't have played college football. All it's done is taken 3 years off his NFL pension. And the most impressive part of his career is Smith

0: dominated since the day he arrived, and that is rarely how it goes for a receiver in college. Like Smith, Nick Harbor, five-star recruit, signed with South Carolina in the 23 class. To date, in his 4 years of varsity ball in Columbia, Nick Harbor's got 81 catches for 1,300 yards and 11 touchdowns. Jeremiah Smith has had two seasons with better numbers, is having a third right now, may have a better season a year from now in the NFL. Running back, that's an instinctive position. Corner can be. Almost every other spot, a player is going to be limited in a power conference when he's a freshman. And for receivers, it will normally take even longer to develop. Props to Ryan Day and Ohio State. Paying top dollar for a five-star receiver is a dicey, risk-filled proposition. And the Buckeyes got it as right as any team has in the NIL era.
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17: Big night at the Battery. Good afternoon. I'm Derek Thomas. We are counting down to first pitch. First of the news around the NFL today. A lot of questions around Lamar Jackson. Ravens are not sure if the former MVP will play this week dealing with an ankle sprain. If Jackson's unable to go, it'll be Tyler Snoop Huntley starting versus the Falcons on Sunday night. Speaking of birds, Kevin Stefanski could not provide an update on either Jake Matthews or Za'Darius Smith, both of whom left last night's whipping in New Orleans. Now, we look towards tonight as the NLDS arrives in Atlanta. The Braves and Dodgers all square at one game apiece in this best of five series, and we have a potential classic on deck for game three. Chris Sale on the bump for Atlanta. Yoshi Yamamoto takes the ball for Los Angeles. First pitch from Truist Park a little after 6 o'clock, streaming on your fan app, but keep it right here. The one and only Tim Kirkjian will join Kincaid and Chernoff at 3:30 this afternoon here on Atlanta Sports Station. 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
1: You're traveling through another dimension. It's a dimension as vast as space and as timeless as infinity. It's the middle ground between light and shadow, between science and superstition.
2: Is this Firmino?
1: The crossover.
0: 156. It is the Twilight Zone out here. This man, sure enough, we're at the Braves Vision stage, and he's holding the Brave Vision microphone.
3: See, you can take the TV out of me. You can't take the me out of the TV. I can't help myself.
2: You want to ruin another network?
3: You know what, Domino? This would be me doing a stand-up. Do you know why they call it a stand-up?
0: You realize it did work.
3: Because I'm standing up. I know he did, but I'm saying this is always who I really... I think this radio thing was always to hold me over to the next TV
2: job. Right, until you get your morning zoo job where you could actually talk about, you know, The Voice and all those
3: other
2: shows.
3: Do you think I could do... Now, you did mornings and afternoons at one time on a radio station.
2: Yes.
3: Is that a possibility where I could do a morning show and an afternoon show?
2: Yeah, here's where you really want to do it. Right? Here's where you really want to do it.
3: Yeah.
2: You want to do it in two different markets.
3: Smart.
2: Yeah, because a lot of people then say, oh, he's doing it in two different markets.
3: Two different
2: what a worker. Yeah, what a worker. Put the microphone down.
3: It's Chaz Diamond.
4: You can have a life.
2: Put the microphone down.
3: Why?
2: Because
0: Chaz Diamond sounds a lot like Matt Turner.
2: What did I tell you? All you want is another job.
3: Always.
2: This is all you
3: can. You're always looking for your next job.
0: Hey, please, let me get a sponsored read,
2: right,
0: if I may use an industry term. 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
4: So your voice is really cracking.
0: Yeah, a little bit. Can I get a Taurus? I'm looking for a nice Taurus.
3: You want a Taurus? What was the Sable? That was the sister.
0: The Mercury Sable,
3: you can find a nice Sable. My mother drove
4: Hertz,
3: a Taurus.
4: I think, had all of them.
0: Yeah, they did for a while.
4: I think that was like you could only rent.
3: That was my first car that I got to share Ford Taurus with my mother's stuffed animals in the back window. That was a real chick magnet.
0: We had a Ford Granada.
4: A Ford Granada?
0: With an AM radio only.
3: That's beautiful.
2: Chevy Impala.
0: I had one of those as well.
2: Yeah,
4: Malibu Classic.
2: 1970. You could run it through brick walls.
3: Just like DeMito's like Snoop Dogg. He had the Chevy Impala.
2: True story. I don't want to play John Michael's
4: lower.
2: No. It was a family version of the Impala. Yes. Bench seating. Bench seating in the front.
3: Really?
2: Great makeout car.
3: Tremendous. No seatbelts.
2: Yeah, no seatbelts.
3: Yeah.
5: I don't
2: believe
5: in seatbelts. Very impressive.
2: First time
4: I don't believe in seatbelts.
2: First time I ever drove the car. True story. I don't want to turn this into John Michaels. You understand that I was the only guy, Mr. Barnaby, I was the only guy who could buy alcohol. Before I drove, we'd actually walk around, like, drinking. You go to the woods or somebody's house, you sneak in their basement, and you drink. Mr. Barnaby, I was the only
0: DeMino
2: one.
0: DeMino showed him his underpants.
2: Yeah. Again, that's not part of the story.
3: Wow.
2: You've been saying that for years, and I'm so surprised the Barnabys haven't sued you just yet. Which means sue me.
0: Just show me underpants.
2: This is the God's honest truth. First time I ever drove the car. First time I had the car on a weekend night. What did I do? My idiot buddy locks the car as we get out. The keys are in the car, but you know what's also in the car in the back seat? Five cases of beer.
5: Oh, I've done that too.
2: So now I've got to go, well, what am I going to do? The good news is, this is the good news, the car was so old in 1970, the cars actually had buttons. Got a hanger. You're gonna ruin a little bit of the rubber.
3: Sure.
2: But you had to actually get that thing open because I can promise you, the first night, if I would have called my father and said, I need the spare, he would have come with it.
3: Right.
4: Oh, geez.
2: And then it would have just been five cases of beer. It would not have
4: been. Why is there five cases of beer in my son's back seat?
2: First time ever driving it
3: on
2: the weekend.
3: Did you ever go to Great Adventure?
2: Yeah, of course.
4: Great Adventure was the Six Flags in Jersey, which is sort of south of DeMino, north of me. We had a Malibu, Chevy Malibu. We had one of those Landau roofs. Do you know what that is, Matt?
0: Yeah.
4: It's where it's the fake
3: convertible
4: roof.
3: Yeah.
0: It's split.
4: My dad didn't read the sign where you drove through the animal safari. And the monkeys.
2: Oh, they do
3: stop
2: damage.
3: Stop it. No way.
4: The monkeys. Teared at the roof, so there were monkey claws in our Landau roof, and my dad would not fix it. out of just principle. So for 4 or 5 years, drove around in a
3: You imagine
4: Malibu
3: calling the insurance company to file that claim?
2: It's a hell of a story.
0: The monkeys got me. Monkeys here in Philadelphia.
4: Right. Yes.
2: So none of us...
0: I'll never call here again.
2: What was the first car that you actually drove in that you were like, oh, I'm very happy. I'm like, what make model?
3: So I bought a, with my own money, because I was in almost a death-defying car accident. I got a bunch of insurance money. I bought a 1995 Mitsubishi Eclipse.
0: I remember that car. Yeah.
4: Pontiac Grand Am.
2: And that was the first one that you said,
4: Pontiac Grand Am.
2: I can be seen in this car.
4: Yes.
2: I could drive down, roll my window down, put my arm out with confidence.
4: Yes.
2: How about you?
0: 89 Mustang, 5 liter.
4: Oh, wow.
2: Wait, hold on.
3: 5.0.
4: Is it used?
2: Hold on. How long did you wait to actually get a car that you were proud to drive?
0: So it was used, and I was, at that point, I think I was like 23.
2: Okay. So you didn't have the college.
4: Nice car,
2: you didn't have the college version of the car.
4: No,
2: you waited till you were out of college.
4: Yeah.
2: Okay.
3: Speaking of cars, world famous crossover brought to you by ALMCars.com. Back to you, Chris.
4: There you go.
2: Okay. Why don't you just pick up the microphone as you do that?
3: Well, we were talking.
2: You're juggling so many acts right now.
3: We were talking about cars. I figured what
4: it's
3: an
4: perfect.
3: Appropriate.
4: They could probably find exactly. All of these for you.
2: 1972 Mustang Grande.
3: Oh.
4: How'd you get that?
2: I bought it from a barber. Barber in North Brunswick. Here's the good news.
3: Bought it from a barber.
2: No, listen, when
0: take
2: I
0: take a little bit off the side and you sell him that Mustang.
2: I got the car my last year of high school.
3: Did you have it checked out by a mechanic?
2: Yeah,
3: no.
2: Let me tell you, the car had no miles. You know why? The guy lived above his barber shop. I bought a car that was 8 years old that had 18,000 miles on it. The guy literally lived above his barbershop. Never went
4: awesome.
2: Anyplace. Old school barber.
4: That's
2: didn't
4: incredible.
2: Drive anyplace.
0: He would tie that thing around your neck?
2: Oh, yeah. And he had that that stuff that was
0: the
2: in the
0: talc,
2: blue.
0: And then the combs in the blue water.
2: In the blue water.
3: Did he have children's highlights on the table?
2: No, I'm going to tell you something. He didn't do kids.
3: This is he didn't kid. Cut kids' hair.
4: Unlike right. That other guy.
3: Yes. Unlike Mr. Barnaby guy. Or whatever.
0: Oh, the guy didn't do anything wrong. He just wanted to see his underpants.
3: Mr. the pedophilia jokes.
0: No, listen. No physical contact.
2: And let me tell you what this barber didn't have.
0: Now.
2: This barber didn't have that fake fire engine. He was going to cut Jimmy's hair off. This guy was not that kind of barber.
3: He sat in a real chair.
0: Yeah, you imagine that when we were kids, if I was afraid to get a haircut, too bad. You're going to be held down in that chair.
3: That's exactly
0: there's no
3: right.
0: Fire engine.
2: Oh, we'll give you a toy. When you get your hair cut.
0: They're going to cut your hair.
3: And by the way, there was no soft hand when they were cutting hair. If they nicked you, they nicked you, and that was it. There was
0: you went to Maxie's. In Broomall, you went to Maxie's. They're going to cut your hair. That's it.
2: Yeah, or let me tell you something. You don't want him to do it? Well, go home. I'll cut
3: right,
2: your hair.
3: Right.
2: You're going to get a homemade haircut.
0: You can do this the easy way or the hard way. It was easy last night for the Falcons, man. 3 plays in, and there was a couple of moments here and there, but they never really
3: was there.
0: After
3: I mean,
0: that not really. No.
3: A couple of things about last night. When you dominate the line of scrimmage the way they did, and I mean. The run game was one thing. Bill Callahan, you're already seeing what that means. But defensively, the Falcons continue to lead the league in pressures. They continue to win pass rush at a ridiculous rate, considering they're not blitzing at a high number. So, like, I sit there and I'm like, I continue to say, that's my football team looking the way they do. That was utter domination.
4: And I've asked you the question, because you asked me the question first. Is the Falcons defense good? And I told you a week ago, sure.
3: Good?
4: Yes, absolutely. They may be better than good.
3: Well, they might get better because they get that that crazy James Pierce Jr. back in another 4 weeks, and it's like, oh, okay. So
4: just hope you're not behind him driving into the Georgia
3: Tech. I don't have to worry about that. What I do have to worry about is him getting after quarterbacks and the way that Jeff Ulbrich's defense lines it up. I would also invite the Saints. In 10 more years, you want to invite us back to your, you know, return to the dome party? Because 10 years ago, the Falcons put up a 45 spot.
0: That wasn't even the anniversary. That was an ESPN
3: correct.
0: Fabrication.
3: But this year, they did it again. They were like, oh, here's another 45 spot for you. We'll do it again in 2036. Invite us back.
0: I was rooting for them to score 50.
3: Well, they could have.
0: Yeah, they backed off. You're right about that.
3: They could have. Here's another 45 spot for you. Enjoy your return to the Superdome.
2: I had this weird emotion going. My heart was soaring, and I almost cried. I couldn't believe it. It was like watching a birth of your child. I don't want to get crazy about this, but it was like, where did this come from? How did this happen?
0: And then what they were saying after the game made you even happier.
2: We
0: got a long way to go. We got things to work on.
2: We heard 5 clips today where nobody said anything dumb.
3: They're just
2: Michael
3: cliched
2: Pence
3: answers.
2: Was good.
3: Yes.
2: Stefanski was good. Bijan was good. I was like, who are these people?
3: Do you know what I loved, guys? The play of the game for me had a little Shanny throwback. The play action to Dotson, did you see where Kyle Pitts was? Wide ass open. You had 2 wide open receivers, which means that you're doing
2: you
3: stuff
2: can go back to
3: scheming
2: it. And you can go back to it.
3: Yes.
2: Like if you throw to one guy, you go and whatever we can do off it.
0: Well, I brought it up. I mean, that final drive, I mean, I know point the Saints were cooked, but they didn't know whether to poop or go blind defensively.
3: That's the beauty of
0: with
3: this
0: what Tommy
3: team.
0: Reese was doing to them.
3: When you have Bijan and now Brian Robinson, who, like, forget Tyler Algier, Brian Robinson's been RB2, which has been awesome. If you can't be the best play action team in the league because you have 7, I don't know what you are, because it's so easy to get stuff off.
0: And they were feeling very celebratory this morning on the locker room. Listen to this original song by the locker room.
5: Oh, when the Saints go 1-3. In that number, when the John goes and runs it in.
3: Come on now.
5: Oh, when the Saints go 1-3. Oh, when the John goes and runs it in. Oh, my Lord, was going to be that number. When Bijan goes and runs it in. Everybody.
4: It's like Scatman Carruthers.
0: You ever see that skit that? On SNL when Fred Armisen and Kristen Wiig, they're not prepared and they try to sing?
4: Yeah.
0: That's what that sounded
3: man.
0: Like.
3: Man. What an idiot.
4: That's unbelievable.
0: Now, again, I think we went a little too far with that drop.
3: That was too much. That was not us. As I quickly segue and tell you, Michael Penix leads the league in completion percentage. I am here for all of that, and I said to John yesterday.
2: My heart is so lit up.
3: I don't need Michael to be great. I just need him to be efficient and to hit the layups. He missed one layup last
4: that
3: night.
4: That one on the third down.
3: That he missed Branch on the outside. Or that he missed Zacchaeus on the outside.
4: Right.
3: But he hit every layup. And if he could do that with Bijan and Drake and now all these other pieces that fit, that offense could be as fun to watch.
2: Did you hear what Stefanski said post-game, too? He checked us in and out. Now, look, they didn't have to worry about noise. They shut that crowd up.
3: Yeah, they did.
2: They did not. I'm surprised that crowd did try for a little bit longer. But Stefanski mentioned that he got to the line of scrimmage and put us in good place, which might have been we were going to go left. He saw something, we're going to go right.
3: Oh, you heard him killing some plays at the line because the crowd wasn't. That's a great point because you heard him kill a couple of times.
2: That is, I mean, all of it worked out. And here's the deal. I don't know how many asses this will put in the seats for Sunday night, but if you were thinking about going, fence sitting, and you saw the last 2 weeks, don't you kind of go?
3: Oh, you go.
2: I go now.
3: It's an 80-point outburst in 2 weeks, 40 a game.
0: Historic. Falcons, the only team in NFL history to have a two-game span with 80-plus points, 800-plus total yards, 8-plus rushing touchdowns, no more than one turnover, and no more than one sack allowed.
3: Never before happened.
0: Never.
3: I don't want to jinx this in any way, shape, or form. I'm just putting it out there as something to consider.
2: Mush.
3: Let's say the Padres and the Brewers end up going deep into their NLDS. If the Padres were to come back, it's a long shot, and win that series, and the Braves finish this, you guys do realize Sunday night would be Ravens, Falcons, Braves, NLCS,
0: correct,
3: both at home.
0: Yes.
3: Like, how wild is that? I don't expect it to happen, but it would be wild.
0: I mean, you would have to teach me how to focus because I would have to do the split screen that night.
3: No, you go
0: we all know what happens. I don't see anything.
3: Really?
2: Yeah, he's
4: so wait, split screen, you can't
2: watch
4: concentrate on anything.
2: It's amazing.
0: I see nothing.
3: How?
4: It's hard.
3: Did you not watch games at sports bars ever?
0: It's funny you say that. When Texas played Ohio State that same night, the Braves were playing and Georgia Tech was playing, I saw nothing.
2: He's told me this before.
0: I missed it all.
2: Now,
0: I saw nothing.
2: Here's the crazy part. The guy can tell me you can watch Braveheart on his phone and believes he watched Braveheart. He can watch a game on his phone.
0: Yeah.
2: Yet if you put two pictures on a TV or even TVs next to each other,
3: he's got
2: he realizes he can't watch anything.
4: I understand your sports bar point, though.
0: Yeah.
4: Because in a sports bar, like, I can't. There's too much going on.
0: It's just the human condition. What can I tell you?
2: I know. Well, you know what? Here's what I've also said. You can overcome this. You can overcome this. It takes a little bit of practice. Are you willing to put in the work?
3: Yeah.
0: Well, I'm going to have
2: to. By the way, here's the deal.
0: This is the case, what Matt just mentioned. If that's going to be the case on Sunday, I don't have a choice.
2: Can I just tell you something? There's downtime in both sports. It's not like you have to separate your eyes.
3: Exactly
2: one eye on
3: right.
2: this TV, one eye on this TV. That's not how it works. You watch, you turn your head a little bit.
3: Now
2: there's a pitch off.
3: Yep.
2: I'm going to go to this. There's only 12 and a half minutes of football
3: in
2: football.
3: That's the point. Exactly.
0: I turn away. I'm watching this over here. Next thing you know, Ronald Acuna Jr. is rounding the bases. And
3: all right,
0: I saw
3: hold on.
2: How do you not have a feel? Having a feel,
3: it's a rhythm.
2: It's like, I'm going to tell you something. Before I actually had this, incredible at when it was back to the former channel.
3: Sure.
2: Like before split screen.
4: The last one,
2: split.
4: Yes. Mm-hmm. Last channel. Yeah.
2: The idea of never missing a play but not watching too much commercial is both an art and a science.
3: Oh, it's an art.
4: Wait. Yeah. So at home in the Domino Lounge, when I've seen those pictures of you sitting there, you split screen it at home.
2: Yeah.
0: Sometimes
2: yeah,
0: I go to more than
4: see,
0: that.
4: I go back channel.
3: See, I go two TVs just so I don't have to
4: Now,
3: do
4: you
3: anything.
4: Go two TVs. He goes
3: and
4: split screen.
0: Part
4: I go
0: of it
4: back
0: is,
4: channel.
0: That's what I do. I go back and forth.
3: I'm impaired, so that hurts.
2: Horrible.
3: Let me add this.
2: What year is this in your world?
3: I got to the point where
0: I'm proud of it, Chris. That's the way it is.
3: But I've got to the point where I can't just watch one game.
2: I agree.
3: You're that bad.
2: I agree.
3: Eh?
2: Do you know what the douchiest thing I've ever done in my life? I've done some douche. I pride myself on not doing too much. When I first moved into my house, I had three TVs in the basement.
3: Same.
2: But then I realized I'm paying for three cable boxes. I'm not really down there enough. Three games at a time, there really wasn't a lot of times where three games were worth it. Here's what I did.
0: Now there's just a stripper pole down there.
2: That's right. I took the two sides off.
3: Yeah, you know, big classes.
2: I went to bigger in the middle, right, which is now my solo TV.
0: That's the name of the ability to bigger in the middle.
2: Yeah. Established. 2012. Established.
3: Once
2: in 2012.
3: The Gold Club went away.
6: Welcome to bigger in the middle.
2: I'm just telling you.
3: See, but now you don't need cable. You're streaming anyway, so three TVs to have three games go. We did that the other night where we had the big screen on whatever the big game
0: just
3: was.
0: Just thinking about that.
2: But that is douchey. I'm going to tell you, when you go in with a plan of I have three TVs up on a wall, douchiest thing I've ever done.
3: I disagree. Yeah. The TVs are so cheap. It's cheaper than it's ever been, and you could just be able not to miss something, and you just there's always some.
0: You're
3: action
0: going to
3: on.
0: Miss something. You can't watch three things at once.
3: Yes, I agree. I'm so good at it.
2: You can.
0: There are two things I can no longer do. I'm challenged when I go to games. I lose a lot of time because I'm talking to people and
2: sure,
0: I miss things.
2: Right.
0: And then watching more than one thing. Okay.
2: Can I ask you another question?
0: I got to be focused because, again, Chris, and Matt can vouch for me on this one, the show doesn't write
3: That's
0: itself.
3: Exactly right.
2: Yeah. So at night, you really need to focus in.
0: Yeah.
2: To do it.
0: Well, like last
2: proudly
0: night.
2: Proudly send that rundown.
0: But for instance, last night you watch the game and you do show prep
3: right,
0: and then you write the show.
3: Correct.
0: And you leave a hole at the start of the show that you complete once the Falcons.
3: And I'll add this.
0: Over.
3: After the game was over, my work began, and it probably the same way that we're up hours past that.
0: Oh, yes.
3: Getting things in line.
4: Okay. You're
3: That's
4: sitting
3: it.
4: There doom scrolling.
3: Larry David
4: checking
3: did
4: out
3: not
4: happen.
3: You think Curb Your Enthusiasm or Seinfeld wrote themselves? No.
2: May
3: no.
2: I ask you this, though?
0: Someone has to create it.
3: Correct.
2: Can I tell you how I think you're wrong about not being able to watch two games at once and not the lack of concentration?
3: Okay.
2: I'm really asking the question. You can choose to answer. Remember, as I like to say, you're not under oath. Mitch Evans, you're not under oath.
3: Why would you say that?
2: Well, because
0: one of my favorite stories of all time.
2: Do you not know? Do you not remember that story?
3: Oh, I do. I do not.
0: I think Matt was, producing
3: there.
0: The show at the time.
2: Oh.
0: I asked Mitch, have you ever been in a three-way with another dude and a woman?
3: Yes.
4: Yes,
2: that's
4: I
2: not,
4: have.
2: No, that's not what happened.
3: And he just asked.
2: Yeah. No, you asked the general question, have you ever been in a threesome? Then he volunteered that
0: and
2: it was
0: I asked him. Okay, then I took it a step further.
2: That's
0: and he
2: right.
0: said yes, and Chris responded, Mitch, you know you're not under oath. You don't have to answer.
2: You don't
0: this
2: have
0: question.
2: To answer. So you don't have to answer this one. I'm going to tell you how I think you're wrong about your concentration. When you've, let's just say you've been making love to your lady.
3: Wow. Okay.
2: Have you never watched what's on the TV at the same time?
3: We don't have a TV in the bedroom.
2: Oh. Have you never? Let me ask you this: have you never done it in the kitchen where there's a TV over there? I mean, I'm asking.
0: I watched. I remember in the '97 ALCS, I watched Matt Williams hit a big home run off Andy Pettit.
2: Yeah.
0: While something was going on.
3: Wow. While something was going on.
0: Yeah. I can't do that now. I'm older.
3: By the way, nobody in their right mind has ever said making love, but in this case, we'll go with it.
0: All right. So,
2: to your lady.
4: Chris is like Bert Convy over here.
0: Before we do anything else, the lineup is out.
4: All right.
0: It's as follows. Drake Baldwin catching and leading off. Acuna in right field hitting second. Matt Olson hitting third at first. Ozzie's hitting cleanup at second base. Michael Harris fifth in center. Dubon's in left field after that. Sean Murphy's going to DH again.
3: Wow.
0: Mm-hmm. Austin Riley hitting eighth, batting hitting eighth and playing third base. And Ha-Sung Kim is
3: right.
0: the shortstop batting.
3: That's the one to talk about. Kim is 3-for-8 off of Yamamoto. But other than that, to me, there's no sense, and maybe this will be wrong, and I hope it is, playing Ha-Sung Kim is 4 wasted at-bats, and I know his limited history against Yamamoto.
2: He'll never get 4.
3: You're right, but I would have gone Dubon at short, yes. Uh-huh. But to your point, Chris, they can make that change in the third
0: or
3: fourth.
0: So you might have to pinch hit for, like they did in Game 2, Murphy as well.
2: Which means,
3: I thought Telez might get a shot to DH today.
2: So here's the other part of this. Let's make sure we get this right, because people, when they saw the lineup the other day, when you pinch hit for a DH, you keep your DH.
3: Correct.
2: You lose your DH if Drake Baldwin's your DH.
0: And he goes
2: He's
0: into
2: the catcher, Murphy.
0: Correct. I screwed that up. I'll raise my hand.
2: Okay, but then you lose the DH. You don't lose the DH.
3: You have to keep using other players at that point.
2: That's right.
3: Yes, until you're out.
2: And there's a thing. You can't go play a position.
3: No.
2: Because you're a DH.
3: It's one at bat. It worst serves as a pinch hitter from there.
2: But then you become the DH. They can hit you again. Here's the other thing. Remember, games go a little bit longer if there's really extra innings, and that's the other part. I have two guys that I can pinch hit for and or pinch run for. Because at some point, I don't think I'm going to pinch run for Kim. I'm going to do the pinch hit. I might pinch run for Murphy. And then you have the switch that's just a guy going
3: to your point, Telez or Yaz could pinch hit for either.
2: And Lane Thomas.
3: Well, yes, but I'm thinking lefties against
2: Lane.
3: No,
2: I know,
3: but
2: Lane Thomas could also be an option.
3: I just, the Ha-Sung Kim thing is, listen, I appreciate the hit against the Dodgers. I loved it. He had about a week where it was okay. I just watch his at-bats, and I get nothing. And again, it's baseball. It's weird. Maybe today he has a couple of big hits, but just, it's not something to me that makes a bunch of sense.
4: Numbers don't mean anything to you as far as the because
3: they 3 for 8. That's a small sample, but I guess you're trying to play it.
4: Well, it's better than anyone else's sample, correct?
2: Here's what happened, and I'm not going to aggravate myself, Matt. You know why? Because I'm in a better place.
3: Yeah.
2: My aggravation with Ha-Seong Kim was when he played, I was aggravated. When he didn't play, I was aggravated because you were playing short.
3: Yeah.
2: Because I was never going to use him as a pinch hitter. I don't think I was even going to use him as a pinch runner. I'm over that. You know why? Because I went to All About Health, and I feel like my supplementation and my peptides
3: have made
2: me less anxious. I'm not angry that he's playing. I would agree with you. I lean towards that, but I'm not angry about it. I will let the game play
3: out. So one of these peptides controls your anger?
2: No, I had it like sleep and anxiety issues, and if you're sleeping better, you can take your anxiety down. And I'm on a supplement that actually, like, I'm on an anxiety pill.
3: As
2: my wife says, some days take two.
3: Yeah.
2: It would help everybody.
3: I'm going to need one of those sleep
4: pills. I would never have known
2: that. But I'm not on a sleep pill.
0: I don't like those.
2: I'm not on a sleeping pill. No. I don't take a sleeping pill.
6: But how can you sleep now?
3: I wouldn't have known that about you.
2: No, I'm telling you what's happened. When I don't have cravings and I'm not eating at 11:30 at night, I go to bed. Well, I go to bed. I actually go to bed because I'm like, I'll have a bowl of ice cream. I'll just stay up till 12 o'clock. Well, no, go to bed at 11.
3: Right.
2: I'm not such a fat ass where I will leave bed and go downstairs to the kitchen. If I'm next to the kitchen, there's a chance I'll fat ass.
0: Last night, it was all coordinated.
3: That was another 2:30 a.m. last night because, again, to Nick's point, I'm putting the show together.
0: Oh yeah.
3: And then I'm doing some socials and I'm doing these other things. So
2: these late nights have been rough on me.
3: So I need
4: and we do nothing.
3: All about health.
4: Shows.
3: I need these.
2: No, we're on scholarship. Listen,
3: we're
2: scholarship. I'm on
3: it's
2: scholarship.
3: Amazing. Yeah.
2: I just don't need to hear about the work that you guys are trudging through.
3: Got up this morning early. Got ready for the show again. Took my daughter to a doctor's appointment. There's a lot, Domino, that behind the scenes.
4: You know, we never raised kids. Chris, we never raised.
2: Kids. No. Can I also tell you, I love when a guy says, I love when a guy who works afternoon drive or a guy who works morning starts to tell me about what they have to drudge through.
3: I didn't say trudge.
2: You work 4 hours a day.
3: Did I say trudge? No, I don't work 4 hours
2: a
3: day.
2: I do a radio show.
3: Do we work 4 hours a day?
0: No, we work more than that.
3: More than that.
4: See, and I always enjoy when people
0: who are now
4: raising kids tell people who've already raised kids how hard it is to raise kids.
3: Listen, let me tell
0: you
3: what
0: you did. That's the lecture I always enjoy.
3: Wow,
0: it's amazing.
3: What you did that was smart, you only had one.
4: Yeah,
3: because you didn't have the bandwidth for more. You're smart.
4: Believe me.
0: Yeah, they
4: absolutely.
0: Change,
3: you have two and then three, and it's like it's over. No, I'm not asking for any kind of attaboys.
0: Oh,
3: I'm just saying.
0: What the amazing thing is how they can grow up in the same house and they can be completely different.
3: 100%.
2: That's true.
3: My point, Domino, is I don't work 4 hours a day.
2: Okay.
3: I work almost every hour because I'm planning for the next show.
4: Oh, yes.
3: Yeah.
4: I mean,
2: the work
4: never stops. I didn't realize working with Matt, like how much little I would have to do.
3: You're right, John?
7: Hey, Turnip knows.
2: Well, you are on scholarship.
4: It's amazing.
2: Listen, don't oversell what we do. We're
4: That's
2: on scholarship.
4: Amazing.
2: I sit in the secondary seat. I'm Ed McMahon, and I know it. There's no doubt in my mind, and I love it. I love it at this point in my life. Do you remember when you were a kid and your mother would say, when you were in trouble, Christopher, boom. If I was in real trouble, Christopher John. If I ever heard Christopher John Paul Domino, it was going to be bad.
3: Yeah.
2: It was going to be bad. Do you know what my equivalent of that as an adult is? When my wife wants to tell me I only work 20 hours a week.
3: Yeah, thank you.
2: And she doesn't do it often, but every once in a while, I know where I stand when she says, you don't have time for that. 20 hours a week, a little too much for you?
3: Right.
2: So that's when I know that's the equivalent of Christopher John Paul.
4: That's where it is.
2: Yeah.
4: A little dicey.
0: I think you need to go to the Villages. I mean, I'm not saying you got to go now.
2: Yeah. I'm thinking about it.
0: You
2: if the Braves won a World Series, I just might ride off into that John Elway season.
4: Hey, my in-laws, they said they'll get you all put up and everything.
2: I know.
4: I mean, you're
2: listen,
4: in that last week.
2: I got to go.
0: You got an inside connection.
2: I got to go. I got work to do. And by the way, I'm on the Kerr mode. I'm working right now diligently.
3: Kermo activator?
0: He's making a T-shirt.
3: I've already got my T-shirt on the way, so once I can't wait till that arrives.
2: When's it supposed to arrive?
3: It's supposed to be in the next couple of days. I got a RotoWear, and I guess it's not like an Amazon overnight. It gets delivered in a couple of days.
2: Because I'm working right now, because Ray doesn't have one.
3: He doesn't have his own shirt yet?
2: Listen,
4: no.
2: There is no shirt yet from what I've been told.
4: There's no official one yet.
2: He wants Chris Sale, so I just found out. I'm working on it right now. I got to see. Do you think they'll cut me a check up in the corner office, and I'm going to have to buy 17 shirts myself?
4: I think David would absolutely cut that check.
6: I'll take one to me.
2: You were not in the budget. I got to be honest. You were not in the budget.
0: I say you take the
6: check. Come on. You want some extras?
2: All right. Let me see what I can do here.
0: Go to Harris and Gamble.
2: Right.
0: 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There's the shirt, Matt.
3: Tomato, I've got it right here.
0: Now.
3: There it is. The Kerr mode activated.
0: Ray Kerr has to get his people on this. Let's get the national chains. Shop the hometown original.
2: That's not what I was going with.
3: I don't think I knew with that style.
2: We'll see.
0: You guys work on all of that and enjoy the rest of your afternoon. Hopefully, we're back tomorrow talking about a Braves victory at 10. 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
24: We got a series after taking game two. Braves managed a 2-game split in L.A. Now this National League Division Series, Todd, 1 game apiece, shifts to Atlanta. Tonight, game three of the NLDS right across the street at Truist Park. Now, how about this one? Chris Sale will make his second playoff start for Atlanta. Yoshi Yamamoto gets the ball for L.A., making his first appearance of this postseason. First pitch a little after 6 o'clock, so the Ford leadoff show cranks up at 4:50. But first, Mr. Tim Kirchen will get us all ready when he joins Kincaid and Chernoff at 3:30 this afternoon right here on Atlanta Sports Station, the home of the Braves. 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

0: Game 3, Braves, Dodgers, and it's yours at 6 o'clock on this radio station on FM at 93.7, AM at 680, and worldwide on our 680 The Fan mobile app. You hear the hustle and the bustle behind us. We are live on the Braves Vision stage, right in front of the green and the party beginning leading up to Game 3 tonight of the NLDS. Kincaid and Chernoff are on the Fan. All of our coverage of NLDS Games 3 and 4, all presented by Georgia Power, official electric energy partner of the Atlanta Braves, proud to be the presenting sponsor of NLDS Games 3 and 4.
1: Hustle and bustle.
0: Yeah, there's hustle right now. There will be bustle as the day moves along.
1: Because you really have just like gone to like 70 years old in the blink of an eye.
0: Can I tell you how happy I am right now?
1: I'm glad to hear that.
0: Here's my happiness.
1: It's beautiful, you mean?
0: It's October the 5th or 6th. I'm sitting outside getting ready for a huge Braves postseason game. And I don't take these for granted, even as lucky as we've been to see so many important playoff games. We didn't get this last year because the season went off the rails with the injuries. In 2024, the Braves had to go to San Diego to play two, which we knew was just like an exercise in futility. But now that you have turned the series where you have home field.
1: Correct.
0: Chris Sale is on the bump tonight. Weather is perfect. The crowd is going to be unbelievable. You come off a Falcon win last night. We get ready for Georgia-Bama Saturday. I'm in my feels right now. I'm in a good place. This is an awesome time to be in this city and in this state.
1: I am so happy to hear that, because one thing I didn't know about working with you is you do have a little fatalistic edge to you.
0: I have a lot of it.
1: But the funny thing is I listened to you for years and never felt it as much as working with you on a daily basis.
0: Do you know why? Because Chuck and I both had the same fatalism at times, so you would probably hear kind of...
1: Okay. Oh, that could be. To hear your sunshine, optimism, energy today, because Matt... Your team is in a great place today. Braves fans, your team is in a great position today, and it is going to be theater today.
0: I hope so.
1: Theater.
0: I need Chris Sale just to be Chris Sale. I'd love this crazy thing called early offense.
1: Now you're asking for it.
0: I know you're asking for it. We will talk about it all throughout the day. 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
2: No one asked for it, but we're going to give it to you anyway. The news that nobody wants.
0: A Jacksonville man was arrested after allegedly walking into a McDonald's and trying to trade a baby for 15 Big Macs.
1: Well, it's Florida. We know Florida people are...
0: So employees reportedly thought he was joking at first, but police were called. The whole thing quickly turned into a very strange Happy Meal.
1: So he was trying to work an adoption. He was trying to... it was an adoption.
0: The Big Mac is an underrated treat that I give myself about once a year. And when it hits... It hits right. It really does. It still takes me back to a better time when I could house a bunch of Big Macs and not worry about, you know, putting on the extra LBs.
1: Yeah, I can't even imagine.
0: Oh, I miss a good Big Mac.
1: No, I can't even imagine because, yes, you're right. A better place in time.
0: All right, so we'll get to the Braves coming up here in a moment, and I mean a ton of Braves all day. But I want to start with what happened last night in the Pooper Dome. As the Falcons won 45-24, it was dominance from beginning to end. And I've told you the primetime Falcons are a very real thing, and primetime Bijan is a big reason why. This number from OptiStats kind of tells you the story.
1: OptiStats.
0: The Falcons are the only team in the history of the NFL in a two-game span to score 80 points, to have 800-plus yards, 8 rushing touchdowns with no more than one turnover, and no more than one sack allowed.
1: Okay, that makes no sense.
0: I know.
1: It makes no sense.
0: But it tells you, though, that what we've just seen, especially following two games where with Cooper Rush, you couldn't run an NFL offense, that Michael Penix, the Falcon offense, and that Falcon defense once again. I mean, that was BTA last night to the Saints from the jump on the Bijan run, speaking of jump cuts, till the final triple zeros. That was dominance.
1: I loved the efficiency with which they attacked. I loved the... There was a calmness about the offense. The when you say efficiency, you're just looking at, okay, the results. But there was a calmness about Michael Penix's performance. Bijan Robinson is just He is a superstar. Not just a star. He is a superstar.
0: You can start making the case he might be the best player, not just best running back, best player in the league. Like, that's how good Bijan is.
1: I mean, he is Matt, I just went through a couple years ago watching that Saquon season up close and personal. And that Saquon season got a lot of love because, as you say, the league has favorites.
0: Sure. If you're in the club, you're in the club.
1: I'm going to tell you right now. What I'm seeing out of Bijan Robinson is better than what I saw that year out of Saquon.
0: Maybe,
1: and
0: yeah.
1: By the way, last year, his total yardage for the whole season was better than Saquon's season the year he was, you know, in 2024.
0: So you had all that going on, and as I said, when it happens from the jump, it was just methodical. The Saints would close a 14-0 lead to 14-7. The Falcons are like, okay, we'll drive down. We'll make it 17-7, then 24-7. Saints try to get closer, and the Falcons just come right back down. Here's Kevin Harlan, who I still think is the best play-by-play guy. Not just in football, I think in sports. He had the call last night for Westwood 1. Here's how the game started with Bijan housing it.
3: Bennett's under center. Second one. Snap. Turns to his left. Hands to Robinson over the left tackle. He's by the 50 far sideline. Foot race. 40 far sideline. 30. Chase to the 20. The 10. The 5. Touchdown. Bijan Robinson explodes for 54 yards in a touchdown run for the Falcon running back. And on the third play of the game, Atlanta with an electrifying run. And Robinson does it.
0: Because so as I was watching Bijan just have another Bijan night, I kept thinking I need this to be star week. And this is how my head works in a weird way.
1: Okay.
0: That I want to have something where it's like, okay, Bijan went off on Monday night and Ronald Acuna had his night on Tuesday night.
1: You think there's a correlation?
0: No, I don't. But as I'm watching a game, I'm thinking we can always kind of do these things where it's like, remember that week when
1: okay,
0: you had a couple of things going on and we keep, Drake still needs to get going and so does Matt Olson. But Ronald is the one that we're all going to focus on. That Bijan was like, guys, get on my back again. We're going to go on the road, hostile environment, 20th anniversary of the return to the Superdome, all the things. And Bijan's like, I got you. Then I'm still waiting for that game. And maybe it's tonight against a very difficult customer in Yamamoto where Ronnie's like, hop on, guys, because I haven't done it yet this postseason. Jump on. I'm going to take you for the ride.
1: Matt, there is such a there's something cooking with the Falcons. Now, whether it is something that is cooking that gets them to January, playing January football, I don't know. But there's something cooking that I didn't see coming, so I'll raise my hand and be objective about it. I didn't see it coming.
0: I don't know if many people saw this coming.
1: No. I got you. But I want to raise my hand because I clearly underestimated them. And I'm watching an offense right now that looks as good as anything I'm seeing on Sunday afternoons. If you're watching Red Zone, and I've had a couple Red Zone Sundays, it looks as good as anything I've seen on any Sunday, and that's impressive. That to me says a lot.
0: Listen, the Bijan stuff's the Bijan stuff. He's so great.
1: He's unbelievable.
0: To watch Penix look as at ease, comfortable in the Tommy Rees offense, the play action looks great. He missed one layup the whole night, which I always say with Michael, if he can hit the layups in this offense with Drake and with Bijan, rumors of Kyle Pitts, mix in a little Jahan Dotson, you know, sprinkle in a little Zachariah Branch. There's Brian Robinson. There's a hell of a lot of right answers. And Michael right now, he doesn't need to complete 70-plus percent. It'd be awesome if he did. As long as he plays point guard with this offense, my goodness, can they go up and down the field.
1: Okay, tell me this, is that as you watched him play last night, and again, you were much more immersed in the Michael Penix 15-game experience?
0: 12-game. 12-game
1: experience?
0: Yeah.
1: Okay. Are you seeing a completely different Michael Penix, or are you just seeing a more refined Michael Penix?
0: Oh, I think it's, again, I'll use the term, John, and he looked at ease.
1: He looked comfortable. Yes.
0: Watching him play under center, which we all wondered why wasn't it happening with Zach Robinson, to watch. The Falcons should be the best play-action team in the league. Now, the Ravens are one who can do it beautifully because when Lamar's healthy, you always got to account for him in the numbers game of the run, and Derrick Henry's awesome. But the Falcons should be right there. And Brian Robinson's giving you 1A, but when you have Bijan and you run play action, guess what every safety and linebacker is going to do? They're going to get caught in no man's land, meaning Jahan Dotson was wide open for the touchdown. Kyle Pitts was wide open underneath, and Michael is just delivering the ball. So it's two games. I don't want to go so crazy, but damn, was it fun to watch him operate and watch this offensive line, which in 4 weeks under Bill Callahan, you're seeing exactly what his fingerprints are on this.
1: Well, you're not going too far when you talk about, as you said earlier, with the Bijan stuff. You're not going too far.
0: No, he's the best player.
1: He's different. Yeah. But we may be going too far on reacting, but
0: could be
1: to the last two games. But
0: I'm going to enjoy the hell out of them.
1: Yeah, and you should. And you should be believing in a lot of the things. I always believe in offensive line play. I think offensive line play can't be faked.
0: Well, can you tell the best part about last night? You hate to see Jake Matthews go down. Tell me anybody noticed the difference when Michael Jarrell came in.
1: I did not.
0: No, isn't that crazy?
1: But you know what's interesting, though, is if you notice, then they started to shift where they were. Like they made adjustments in the play. Then they started to go back to his side and saying, let's see what he can do.
0: Yeah.
1: And, wow, I'll tell you, that really was. When you have a great offensive line coach and you have a coach with pedigree like that, that is that's something that can win you. That's something I don't want to say win you championship. Win you division championships or more.
0: No, Bill Callahan, he might be, I don't know who the top two. He might be top two or three offensive line coaches of all time.
1: Yes.
0: That's the way the pedigree on Bill Callahan.
1: Stoutland in Philly was the best, but they ran him off after last year, and now they're paying the price. They suck.
0: We also had Alex Gibbs here earlier.
1: He was awesome.
0: Who was also thought of the same way.
1: Awesome.
0: All right, coming up, today is a lovely day, and it really is. For some fun Braves chatter from Chris Sale, John Smoltz, and D. Rowe. You'll hear it all next.
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1: Hey, this is Tom, the Honest Car Guy. I'm here with Mr. Dillon, and I want to let him talk to you a little bit about the Honest Car Guy, and I'm going to let him tell his story.
2: Thanks, Tom. 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And so when I was looking for my son, who turned 16 recently, who wanted a truck, I wanted to go through you guys because I didn't want to go through the searching process of finding a vehicle. 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It really was, it was an Honest Car Guy experience that I would recommend to anybody.
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4: 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We had a lake in the front yard. 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
12: It's pivotal. Good afternoon. I'm Derek Thomas. We'll get to Game 3. First off, some of the news around the NFL today. The Referees Association says it will challenge the suspensions of the two officials that exhibited unprofessional behavior over the weekend. Turns out the Seahawks will not sign Joe Mixon after the running back underwent a physical.

0: And it is unclear when Lamar Jackson will be back for the Ravens. The Falcons host Baltimore this week for Sunday Night Football. But now we look toward tonight as the NLDS comes to Atlanta. Braves, Dodgers all square at one game apiece in the best of five series. Game three ought to be a good one. Chris Sale back on the bump for Atlanta. Yoshi Yamamoto for Los Angeles. 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
1: Just one look at you

0: Game 3 with the Braves and the Dodgers. Chris Sale, Yoshi Yamamoto, right next to us here. We're right outside the right field gate on the Braves Vision State. It's Kincaid and Chernoff until we turn things over to the Ford Leadoff Show. And remember, a 6 o'clock first pitch tonight on this radio station and on that all-important 680 The Fan mobile app. Your Braves postseason baseball and 680 The Fan, well, you know, we've got you covered. 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
1: Those are two great companies.
0: They really are.
1: Are you kidding me?
0: Coming up in 10 minutes, we will dive into the Braves starting lineup, which is out. Talk about Chris Sale's task tonight, the Braves offense, and all the important factors around Game 3. We'll recap what the Falcons did, a little BTA to the Saints last night in the Superdome. It's a good time around these parts. All that in 10. First, let's find out who our lovely day is brought to us by.
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0: Now, Chris Sale, who will get the ball tonight, had a chance to speak to the media a couple of times in advance of this Game 3 start. He had a Zoom before the Braves headed back on a bird to the East Coast. And one of the things he talked about was Ronald Acuna and how quickly it can change for Ronald, his impact on the game.
3: We just need Ronald to be Ronald. And if I'll be honest, 50% of him is better than most. I think going back home might alleviate a little bit of that pressure, you know, being in front of our home fans and just staying loose. You get into these situations and sometimes you try to do more, but we have all the confidence in the world, not only in him, but up and down our lineup and our roster.
0: That is probably so hard to write, to say I'm not going to hit a 7-run home run here because I want to come up big. I know the noise, even if I'm not paying attention to it, is going to be there because he is the most talented guy. We know he can have a factor in the game so many ways. Against Yamamoto, you better sure as hell have a game plan or you will look bad if you're trying to come out of your shoes.
1: Well, you're talking about one of the most talented pitchers in the game. And they were ballsy to start him in Game 3, but the numbers are so impressive in this building for Yamamoto. They felt very confident in being able to use him.
0: Arrogant, though.
1: I'm a little arrogant to hold him till game three.
0: Stuff like that, he hasn't pitched enough of a sample in this building. Like, you better have 8 or 10 starts to tell me this building that I would have started him well over Blake Snell in game 2, but whatever, it's not my problem.
1: That's what I would say.
0: Dave Roberts does some Dave Roberts things. So John Smoltz has been in the booth calling this series with Joe Davis for Fox and FS1. He was on the Flipping Bats podcast, one of my favorites.
1: Okay.
0: Talking about all the noise here, and he and Joe Davis hear from opposing fans who quite obviously think that they hate your favorite team.
4: Oh, it's weird because everybody loses their mind. I feel like we should come out in the open and just have some fun with it. And Joe Davis goes, "Hi, I'm Joe Davis. I'm the play-by-play of the Los Angeles Dodgers. And my partner, John Smoltz, played 21 years for the Atlanta Braves. Get over it." Everyone assumes we root in the booth, and we don't. And it doesn't matter how many times you say it. Every time the season's over, I get a call from the opposing radio station of the team that loses, and they want to know why I hate that team.
0: He's right. If you read Twitter the last couple of days, it was all over the place. Smoltz is going out of his way to try to make sure people don't know he's a Braves homer. And Joe Davis shouldn't be calling the series the Dodger guy. It happens every year.
1: Okay, I'm going to say if a lie detector was put on John Smoltz. And John, love you. You can't tell me that you're watching the Braves-Dodgers and you don't want the Braves to win.
0: He might, but I don't think it affects
1: of course
0: how
1: he does.
0: Hold on.
1: I don't think that affects
0: how he calls the game.
1: No, though. But I understand. But
0: what's the difference?
1: He says he's not rooting in the booth. He is. He has a rooting interest. He absolutely does.
0: Do you think that comes out during
1: No, I don't. But the thing is, but he has a rooting interest.
0: So then Joe Davis does too?
1: I think he does.
0: Okay, that's
1: Joe
0: fine.
1: Davis does.
0: But at the same time, they're calling the game.
1: Did you hear him the other night? Joe Davis
0: he
1: was.
0: He did not have much excitement on the Michael Harris double, but again, no matter, Joe Buck gets this when he's calling an NFL game, and he hasn't called NFL. You're rooting for this one. Troy Aikman, all of it. These guys all
1: sure
0: do
1: they
0: stuff.
1: Do. Absolutely.
0: All right, then there's Braves homer Mark DeRosa. DeRosa on MLB Network had a interesting line about the Braves getting their Game 2 win in L.A., flipping the script on the Dodgers with some very dramatic music in the background.
5: This whole series has now flipped to Atlanta. If you put Chris Sale out on that mound and he gets his teeth kicked in 3 innings, the series is over. There's no even sense coming back to Atlanta. But now, you stole it with Ray Kerr and all your high leverage guys, and Game 1 allowed you to do that, and now you set up Truist Park on fire with Chris Sale taking a bump on full strength. strength. And
0: what was that noise there from D-Row?
1: Wow, DeRosa still hitting the clubs?
6: This place behind me is going to be a zoo tonight.
0: Imagine that World Series action back in 21 was unlike anything I've ever experienced here. I think this will be the closest thing to that because of what happened Sunday. Sale going, such a big spot tonight that if you take a lead with Chris Sale, you feel like you can get a stranglehold on the series. The only way the building gets completely muted is if the Dodgers put up a couple of runs in the first inning. Otherwise,
1: yeah, that'd be the only
0: zoo.
1: But the only thing is I was telling the children earlier before the show, I would not sweat an early run.
0: Oh, you're so wrong.
1: You're
7: smarter than that.
1: I don't think tonight is going to play by that script.
0: I will tell you, I would bet on the team that takes the early lead wins. One run last time, and now maybe it was just an anomaly, but Yamamoto and Sale, the 1-0 game. One of these dudes is capable of absolutely shoving and shutting you out for seven, then you turn it over, you're too high leverage. I hear your point, John, that most times 1-0, I wouldn't sweat. Yeah, falling down tonight, I'll sweat.
1: I sweat a lot. I don't think either one of these teams down 1-0 in the second inning is a bit of a problem.
0: It's now been 1,364 days. It's not a problem either, but it'd be nice if it changed since anybody around here hosted a parade.
8: It smells like poo-poo.
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17: This side of the home runs, the loudest this crowd has been tonight, was when Sale came out of the bullpen. Looking for one more strike to get Harper. Ready with a 1-2 pitch. The lefty fires. Swung on, missed. It gets by Baldwin. Baldwin picks it up. Throws down to first base. That secures the strikeout. Have a

0: Braves, Dodgers. It's right here on The Fan and The Fan mobile app with a 6 o'clock first pitch. Kincaid and Charnoff live on the Braves Vision stage right outside Truist Park. We're going to walk you right up to 680 game day and then the Ford leadoff show before game three.
1: Sync it up. Sync up the app. You don't have to listen to a national broadcast. You can listen to Ben Ingram and the gang. Be sure to sync it up. I was helping Buck Belue yesterday saying, you can do it.
0: Yeah.
1: Buck, you can do it.
0: No, sync up Ben, Joe, and Aaron. And
1: right, you'll have a great time.
0: You won't be mad at the national broadcast. Our Game 3 and 4 coverage of the NLDS, presented by Georgia Power, official electric energy partner of the Atlanta Braves, proud to be the presenting sponsor of NLDS Games 3 and 4. We'll get to the Falcons in a moment. Let's start with what we're here for tonight as we get ready for the Game 3 action. Now, the secondary ticket market, very spicy. There is a big want for this game, and I imagine it would get even bigger if the Braves win tonight for game number four. SRO, that's standing room to you kids. Tonight it's 100, as I just looked moments ago, $140 standing room only on the secondary market.
1: Okay.
0: 150 plus up in the grandstand corner to get in the building. Those are get-in prices. Maybe they'll come down in the next hour, 2 hours, but this, again, is a very hot ticket for obvious reasons, right? The game stakes. They got the win Sunday. It's a more tenable time. It's 6 o'clock, not 2 o'clock. There are all the things that make this a much sought-after ticket.
1: That's amazing. I mean, that's a good... I would imagine standing room comes down. I would imagine the seats do not.
0: Maybe.
1: Not until after first pitch.
0: Yeah.
1: Which, by the way, is always a little trick.
0: That's the game you want to play, right?
1: Yeah, well, there's so many places to hang out in the battery.
0: Sure.
1: Why not do it?
0: Chris Sale and Yoshi Yamamoto, the starters. The last time these two locked horns was August 27th when Drake Baldwin led off with a solo home run, and that was it. Chris Sale made that stand up. I will also add this. Right now, teams who score first are 13-4 in the postseason. Doesn't tell you the whole story. There are comeback. Hell, the White Sox came back to beat the Guardians just yesterday. But when you're dealing with these two bullpens and add in these two starters tonight, fall behind at your own risk, man. Trying to come back off these two dudes and then high leverage arms in the 7th and 8th and 9th, that is a scary proposition. Early offense is so big tonight.
1: Okay, I don't know the exact number, but I thought I saw on the coverage on ESPN this morning that of the 13, I saw that same number. But of the 13, I believe in 7 of those, the team gives up the lead and then still wins the game.
0: Yeah.
1: So, or either falls behind or gives up the lead or gets tied. So, it's not like you're dead, but it's you not, understand. Yeah. With these two pitchers, man, it's better to be ahead.
0: Let me give you guys a little taste of what Buster Olney said. Now, Domino and Cellini, middays 10 to 2, have been so good with so many great guests. They had Ray Kerr. Kerr mode activated was on today. Buster Olney, Mark DeRosa. It's been one big name after another. Well, Buster was on Domino and Cellini yesterday, and he talked about the Braves kind of following the Dodgers script when it comes to the postseason pitching plan.
2: It's interesting, the Braves situation where you basically have two starting pitch trying to figure out how to get enough pitching around that. Guess who wrote the script for that? The Dodgers 2 years ago. Their starting pitching was decimated by injuries, and they had all these relievers step up and absorb a lot of innings, exactly where the Braves are right now. This has been done before. You can win with two starting pitchers, three starting pitchers in the postseason if you have a lights-out bullpen. And the Braves, and I remember talking to Alex Anthopoulos before the postseason began, you know what? Our bullpen is great.
0: So I'll even go back to the Braves 2021, where it was Charlie Morton and it was Max Fried with a little Ian Anderson sprinkled in. And Ian was good, but he didn't go very deep into games. It was 4 innings, it was 5 innings, which that helps. But the Braves, they were leaning so heavily on that bullpen, specifically the night shift, to get them from the 6th to the 9th inning. This version of it looks a little different, but John, I think the idea is there of Dylan Dodd. If you think Dylan Lee, you trust him enough. Mixed in with what we saw from Suarez the other night, Didier, and then Iggy, you can absolutely manage games that way.
1: If you're talking to Walt Weiss right now, I'm sure he's listening on the way in. I'm sure he's already here.
0: He's on the app.
1: He's probably on the app.
0: In his office.
1: Situationally, Dylan Lee, or fresh inning Dylan Lee?
0: I think you want to make it as easy as possible for Dylan. I think Dylan Dodd, to me, would get the more high leverage spot tonight than Dylan Lee.
1: Okay. Okay.
0: But now,
1: to make it as easy for Lee as low pressure as possible.
0: Walt is super loyal to his guys, and Walt has shown us Dylan Lee has been the guy. So I would go Dylan Dodd in a higher leverage spot. I think Dylan Lee will still be his guy.
1: Okay.
0: All right, so let's talk about the Braves offense, which if we just like anecdotally think about it, you're like, the offense hasn't done much in the postseason. Well, the numbers are actually a little different. The Braves are first in the postseason with home runs with six. First in doubles, first in triples, first in walks, 23, which is such a good number. First, funny, in hit-by-pitches. Second in stolen bases, first in total bases, and fourth in OPS at this point. It's just that the big dogs have not done it, John. To this point, Ozzie's carried you.
1: Yes.
0: Michael Harris has done huge work. Sean Murphy's had a couple of moments. Austin had the one moment against the Phillies. It's the top three being Drake, Ronnie, and Matt Olson that just haven't given you a ton, which makes you think, well, the offense on the whole has not produced top to bottom.
1: And Drake was still on base, what, three times in a row the other night?
0: Yeah,
1: or was it
0: walks.
1: Three out of four?
0: Yeah.
1: I mean, it was, there's something about being on base. You know, you'll still get on base, but you need these guys to get a knock. Acuna Jr. is the one.
0: Sure.
1: I mean, Ronnie's
0: he's got all eyes on him.
1: He's got to come through. And this has to be one of the next two nights, it has to be one of them has to be his moment. It's got to come through.
0: I guess I would also add this, right? And I said this yesterday. The Braves have faced ace after ace, which that's not baseball anymore in 2026, where you had to follow Jesus Luzardo with Christopher Sanchez, and then the Phillies gave you a little gift with Nola early, but then backed it up with Wheeler. And then your first game against the Dodgers was Skubal. Then
1: right.
0: It was Snell, and tonight it's Yamamoto. So it's not easy, and nobody's scoring a bunch of runs right now in the postseason. To your point, it's about having the moment, the key couple of moments in a game to win a game.
1: It doesn't have to be. You're not talking about a guy having to go 3-for-4.
0: Right.
1: It could be a 1-for-4 moment when you're facing a guy like Yamamoto. And you're going to face him probably three times, probably three. But you never know. In the postseason, too, it might be two.
0: Sure.
1: Might be two.
0: Yeah.
1: I doubt it. He's pretty efficient.
0: I would ask, let's echo the point on Acuna. That I know everybody is like now declared, well, Ronnie's not going to come up big. We've seen this before. We've done this a lot with guys.
1: I don't feel that way, by the way.
0: I don't know how you feel.
1: I don't either, but I'm going to give you an example.
0: Okay. Michael Harris in his first 2 years in the postseason was an unmitigated disaster. 2022 and 2023 against the Phillies, 8 games, he was 1-for-27. He hit .037.
1: Oh, my gosh.
0: His last two postseasons, the 2024 series against the Padres, and now these 7 games in this postseason, he is 13-for-28, hitting .464, the 3-run homer, 6 RBIs, and an OPS over 1,300. One big swing can change everybody's fortunes.
1: Sure. I mean, look. Austin Riley, you keep correcting me. Not correcting me, but you keep giving me the, like it was, he had the moment.
0: Correct.
1: He has not had a great postseason.
0: No.
1: But he had the moment.
0: Which
1: and it was a
0: it.
1: Huge moment.
0: Yeah.
1: And that sort of takes care of business. I mean, and if Austin Riley comes through with another big hit that knocks in 2 runs, that helps win one of the next two nights games, everyone's going to say about his postseason, hey, remember the Philly series? Remember the Dodgers series? And it might be 2 hits.
0: That's right. No, it's 100%.
1: And that's all that matters. I mean, it's really all that matters.
0: If you go 2-for-12, but the two
1: are big.
0: Right. You have the home run and a key double
1: somewhere. That's all that matters. Those are the highlights.
0: Everybody will remember that. As I said, though, the atmosphere tonight, I think, is going to be second to none.
1: It's going to be a zoo.
0: When the Braves played the Dodgers in 2021, it was kind of a magical thing, too. Now, they started the NLCS here.
1: Right.
0: And the Braves walked off Game 1 and Game 2, so they were dramatic. They were wonderful, kind of dramatic games, and then you finished it off in Game 6, getting the Eddie Rosario home run. It was just, like, Truist was, it was a football atmosphere, and I remember Fox being set up right over here in the Battery, and hearing, I'm trying to remember who was doing, maybe it was Vesgersian, I don't remember who was doing pregame, and he kept saying, we've never seen anything like this atmosphere outside of the ballpark, because people were just hanging around for hours. They were getting there hours early and staying hours late, which I remind everybody was the vision of this place when they built it. And on that stage, it came to fruition. I'm hoping the next couple of nights resemble that.
1: Yeah, I think it's what you're at right now. I mean, that's where you're at right now, is it embrace this. You got 2 beautiful days for it. Absolutely gorgeous. And by the way, this is really, we were here last week before the Phillies game. And it was busy, but it wasn't anything like this.
0: No.
1: Like right now, I'd say there's 5 times as many people, yep, walking around. I mean, this is a big crowd already. And I'm going to be, what I'm very excited about is, I've not seen much Dodger stuff at all.
0: Yeah, I was wondering about what that. I think it's going to be 85-15 as far as the percentage. In the regular season, those 3 games, there were a lot of Dodgers people who either booked well in advance to make a trip to come here, or they're the Fodgers, the fake Dodger fans.
1: Well, there's a lot of that.
0: Right.
1: So it's like when the Cowboys are in town.
0: Exactly. Or Lakers or Yankees.
1: Exactly.
0: So I don't know if those people are ponying up the the same way that they win the postseason. We'll see what it looks like tonight. I know this much. Braves postseason baseball is happening on The Fan, your home of the NLDS. 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Tim Kurchin from ESPN will join us in about 10 or 15 minutes. We'll get his thoughts on the Ray Kerr story. Chris Sale start tonight in the Braves offense. We'll do that coming up. Let's talk about the primetime Falcons, who are now 9-1 in their last 10 primetime games. And as Bill Barnwell noted, and I love this line, in their 45-24 win last night, the last time the Falcons hit 45 points in a game, it was the Super Bowl season of 2016. They scored 45 in New Orleans in that week. I think it was two or week three game in the Superdome. The Falcons also became the first team in the history of the league to win back-to-back primetime road games by more than 20 points. What in the actual hell?
1: Yeah, you're not used to it. The Falcons, I'll say this as politely as possible, are not known for being... The historical markers of the Falcons are known for being punchlines.
0: Of course.
1: They're not known for that.
0: And they've earned that.
1: And that, well, they have, but they earned this, too. They're in this, too. And they have a chance on Sunday night to continue to build on that against the Ravens. But last night was magical because of the assassin-like nature with which they did it. They were very uncordial guests. They went in there and just...
0: Oh, yeah.
1: That game felt over to me... 5 minutes to go in the first quarter. That game felt over.
0: They went BTA from the jump. Went Bijan on the third snap. His first carry goes 59 yards. The Falcons...
1: Untouched.
0: Yeah. He made a jump cut out of a... looked like a play where Jake Matthews maybe got beat very quickly.
1: I think he did.
0: To the inside. Maybe it was Chase Young, and Bijan just did Bijan things. The Falcons have scored 80 points in their last 2 weeks, which leads the league in scoring. It's also the first time the Falcons have done that, scoring 80 or more in a two-game span since December of 2016.
1: Uh-oh.
0: Yeah, the Kyle Shanahan Falcon offense.
1: That's another one.
0: Okay, so here's the number, John, that if you want to pick a million numbers for last night. The Falcons outgained the Saints 205-50 on the ground. 205 rushing yards to 50.
1: Okay, Saints big time banged up. We knew that going into the game.
0: Yeah.
1: But the Falcons run defense was smothering. I don't know that if they were totally healthy at running back, I don't know that the Saints were getting to triple digits last night anyway.
0: That's the number one run defense in the league by a wide margin, and it continues to be for the Falcons. So Bijan has the 59-yard touchdown on the third play to make it 7-0. He became the first player in the history of the game to have 50-yard plus rushing performances in three straight Monday Night Football games. He had a 59-yard touchdown last night against the Saints, a 93-yard touchdown against the Rams last season, and an 81-yard touchdown against the Bills. So Bijan on that stage just flourishes. He finished with a 145, 19 carries, 2 rushing touchdowns, and he sat out most of the fourth, by the way.
1: Correct.
0: So he didn't even have a chance to add on to that. I just look at these Bijan numbers on Monday Night Football. It's 238 from scrimmage, 229. Last night, a very light 147 because they didn't need him. And I just realize how special and different that cat is. And we get to watch him every week. It's shortlist different. I don't, Barry Sanders was like this in Detroit, I'm sure. Marshall Faulk is like this in St. Louis. I don't know how much different this is because watching him makes you understand greatness at a very young age.
1: What really is amazing about it is, again, is he's so... The efficiency with which it is, and he can play physicality, but he can play finesse.
0: Yeah.
1: And I don't know what he's better at. I think he's better at the finesse, but to me, he just makes people miss. I don't know that it's finesse when you just make people miss.
0: He also squeezes out 5 or 6 or 7 yards when there's nothing there.
1: Well, he grinds.
0: Yeah.
1: I mean, it's absolutely. I mean, he's tremendous to watch. It is a pleasure. And there was a lot of debate in that draft.
0: Sure.
1: Over, you know, when do you draft him?
0: Well,
1: when is he going to go?
0: Or Bijan.
1: Oh, sure.
0: Yeah.
1: And either one of them would have been great. Jalen Carter's already been to a couple Super Bowls, but he also joined a team. I don't think Jalen Carter would have been to a couple Super Bowls here.
0: Now, Michael Penix had himself a night. 15 for 20, 223 yards and a touchdown. Super efficient. The biggest question about Michael Penix to me is always the accuracy. And last night, I thought he only missed one throw that was there, and it was a pass near the goal line that I think he led maybe Olamide Zaccheaus too far. But outside of that, Penix was awesome. He had his, here's the number I loved, 11.2 yards per attempt. So you're not throwing dink and dunks.
1: No, no, no.
0: You're moving it down the field. And here's the other number that will tell you Michael is getting better in games. In the second half against the Packers and in the second half against the Saints, he has a combined 10 for 10 passing for 240 yards and a touchdown.
1: That's wild. I mean, it's wild. And but again, Matt, it goes back to the very first thing we talked about with Michael Penix today is I just can't, and I hadn't watched a lot of him close up focused like I've been doing now. The poise with which he's playing impresses the hell out of me.
0: Yeah.
1: He seems very calm. And I guess when I watched him play from a distance, I didn't sense a calm player. He's really, he seems to be in command, like he's not in any way flummoxed by anything that he's facing or seeing.
0: Add to it, the offensive line played their tails off
1: they did
0: last night, both in the run game and in protection for Michael, so you had all that going well. Then there's the defensive side of the ball. The returns this team has gotten early on Avion Terrell, on Kendall Daniels, and on Harold Perkins. Harold Perkins was everywhere last night. When he was drafted at LSU, we all got excited because we knew the name, and early in his LSU career, he flashed.
1: He did.
0: And then he got hurt, and he got hurt, and never really took off from there. Perkins is playing a ton of snaps. So is Daniels, and Avion Terrell, I couldn't have been more impressed again last night. I'll say the same for C.J. Henderson, who was once a top 10 pick and has bounced around. Without A.J. Terrell, I was super concerned, but I thought they held their own and even more than that last night.
1: I think they did more than hold their own. Did you see my, I made a comment yesterday, and by the way, got a little hate email from a couple of Saints fans when I made the comment yesterday about Mr. Sluck or whatever.
0: About Sluck.
1: Empty calories. He gets a lot of yardage. Yeah. Like, he gets a lot of yardage between the 20s.
0: You can see the vision with him.
1: He's
0: though.
1: A fantastic. I think he's a fantastic young talent.
0: But he also gets the hell beat out of him. He's not going to survive if that offensive line doesn't figure some things out. The Falcons hit him all night.
1: No.
0: So now we look ahead to a third straight primetime game where the Falcons will play the Ravens, and it really looks like it's going to be without Lamar Jackson, which means Snoop Huntley would be the starter for Baltimore.
1: I didn't know it was Snoop Huntley.
0: Oh, yeah, Tyler Snoop Huntley.
1: That didn't rise. Okay.
0: Yeah, those in the know, they know.
1: Okay.
0: Then you get the Bears and the 49ers. We'll see if Caleb Williams is back for the Bears or not.
1: But Caleb's practicing in full, isn't
0: is he?
1: I believe
0: what
1: I'm
0: a fascinating
1: sure.
0: Yeah,
1: no,
0: games.
1: He's not practicing in full till next week.
0: Okay.
1: I think.
0: We'll see what it looks like. See. But three straight home games where the Falcons have never been great in this building, but if they can figure out a way to get two of the three, and if you want to get super greedy, if they could figure out a way to run the home
1: table. Oh, come on now.
0: And be 5-2.
1: Look at you. What are you talking about? Look at this.
0: I don't think it's out of the question. What I've seen in this offense with Michael is just, again, because he can play point guard, they're going to score points. The defense, they're going to get James Pierce back in 4 weeks on a defense that already rushes the passer well. Za'Darius Smith, it looked like, avoided tragedy last night. He was on the field at the end of the game after leaving with what looked like a concussion or even maybe something more.
1: I was thinking a neck injury.
0: Could have been, but he was out there after the game.
1: Nah, he did a great job.
0: Slapping the belt down on the turf doing that. So, yeah, I'm buying it a lot more. I'm
1: glad, because I've asked you. I asked you if you thought, when you asked me the question, do you think this Falcons defense is good? Mm-hmm. I answered unequivocally, yes, good. And I said, could they be, and I said, good put you in the second tier of, like, beyond 8.
0: Yeah.
1: 9 to, like, 16.
0: Sure.
1: Absolutely.
0: It might be closer to 9.
1: No, it might be closer. Matt, it might be closer to top 7, 8.
0: I don't even know what to do with that episode.
1: I know, no, but let's not go hyperbolic.
0: No, not yet.
1: Let's just do it right now.
0: Hell of a performance last week. Hell of a performance last night. So they backed that up. All right, Tim Kirchen's around the corner. Tell us who our headlines are brought to us by.
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0: We'll take your better idea answers today at the Harris Cherokee Casino's Twitter feed. This was your morbid idea, so I'll let you run with
1: it. Yeah, I thought about this today, Matt. I said, a lot of people have been dying. You notice, like, TMZ's on overload.
0: A lot of people have been dying.
1: Well, I mean, another star of Another World died yesterday, too. Like, they keep dying. Stars are dying all over.
0: For those
1: who
0: don't know, Another World was a wonderful soap opera.
1: It was for years.
0: Probably hasn't been on the air now in 20 years.
1: But a lot of people are dying.
0: A lot of people are dying.
1: I mean, it's been a big death week in Hollywood.
0: Oh, God.
1: So I say, who do we know we cannot let die? Matt Chernoff, if you said, God, protect this person.
0: Sure. But I read it as this way because it's sort of match game-ish. Please don't let blank die.
1: You know, well, we're not saying. Yeah, it doesn't have to be a member of the blank family.
0: I don't want that. That's awful. I would say Bruno, my cat.
1: Bruno, your cat?
0: Yeah.
1: That's interesting.
0: I don't want Bruno to lose.
1: Want Bruno to die?
0: Bruno's a good dude. He's been a good pal of mine. I want him to be around for a very long time, so I'll say let's have Bruno, live forever.
1: I would say for Braves fans, it's got to be Chris Sale. Protect Chris Sale. Don't let him have a ham sandwich before the game. We don't need a Mama Cass situation.
0: A choking situation.
1: Well, it could happen.
0: It did happen.
1: We don't want choking of any kind.
0: No, that's right.
1: Let's see Brian Gebhardt. Oh, no, I'm sorry. We got to go to who are we going to?
0: Derek
1: first?
0: Thomas.
1: Derek Thomas goes first? Derek goes first. Sorry about this. Derek, where are we going?
5: I don't want our collective hatred of the Saints and Phil Mickelson to die.
1: Okay, that's interesting. Good. Brian Gebhardt.
6: I'm going to go with Evil Chuck. Big fan of his.
1: Yeah. Oh, Evil Chuck. And he's young and youthful.
0: He is. He really
1: he's
0: is.
1: Spry. Colin?
6: I think he went to go take a dump.
0: Oh, the tummy issues have now made its way from
1: Colin.
0: All right,
1: let's hope that the janitor doesn't die.
0: Let's hope that you guys will send your answers to the Harris Cherokee Casino's Twitter feed. Please don't let blank die. One of those guys is one of the best MLB insiders in the business. We'll talk to Tim Kirchen about the Ray Kerr story, Chris Sale's performance tonight, his Hall of Fame push, and how the Braves can pull the upset over the Dodgers. Tim Kirchen joins us next.
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1: All right, let me tell you what's going on this week at Salomon Brothers. 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
5: The stage is set for the National League Division Series to arrive in Atlanta. Braves and Dodgers all squared a game apiece after splitting out west tonight. Game 3 of the NLDS right here at Truist Park. And we got a doozy in store for this one. Your pitching matchup features Yoshi Yamamoto for LA. It will be Chris Sale on the mound for your Atlanta Braves. First pitch coming up just after 6 o'clock. So the Ford leadoff show rolls in at 4:50. First, though, Mr. Tim Kirchen going to get us ready as he joins Kincaid and Chernoff next right here on Atlanta Sports Station in the home of the Braves. 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
18: Every night when the stars. There goes Ozzie. 1-2 pitch. Swung on, hit well. Deep right field to the

0: happening right next to us at Truist Park. It's Kincaid and Chernoff. We are live on the Braves Vision stage. We'll get you ready for 680 game day, the Ford leadoff show, and then first pitch tonight. Game three, a pivotal, aren't they all, but a pivotal game three with Sale and Yamamoto. The game is yours on the fan, on the radio, and the 680 The Fan mobile app. Reminder, Georgia Tech football, they're celebrating Rec Day. It's all presented by Coca-Cola. It happens October 10th against Duke. So in honor of 65 years of the Ramblin' Rec, Rec Deck tickets are $65 off. 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All right, it's a perfect time to welcome in one of the best in the business who has been covering Major League Baseball for a long time at a very high level. He's our friend Tim Kirchen, who's kind enough to join us now on the Loud Security Systems Newsmaker line. Tim, we appreciate the time. How are you?
1: My voice is better than yours, John, it sounds like. You've been screaming.
2: That's Matt's voice.
0: Yeah, John's voice sounds different. Matt's voice is just bad like this all the time, Tim.
2: Matt's voice is always like that, Tim.
0: Just very gravelly.
2: We're right outside the gates here at Truist Park, and it is a zoo already. I mean, it is Braves fans everywhere, and this whole town's ready to party. They're excited for this game today.
1: Well, they should, because this is what October baseball is all about. The team that's trying to become the first National League team ever to three-peat, and you've got that team in your ballpark with a future Hall of Famer on the mound against a guy who was the star, pitching star of the postseason last year. I'm not sure you can ask for a better pitching matchup than the ones that you guys have tonight in Atlanta. It's what makes baseball so great. Look, John, I'm 1,000 years old, so I grew up watching, you know, Bob Gibson face Denny McClain in the 68 World Series and Sandy Koufax and Jim Palmer in the 66 World Series. That's how you used to gauge a World Series game or a postseason game, the two starting pitchers. Well, the two they have going tonight are just so different in everything they do, but they're both so good. I can't wait to watch this game.
0: Tim, what were your initial thoughts when you saw that the Braves were going to push Chris Sale back from a game two to a game three?
1: Well, it's easy to say this now, but I said to myself, that's the right move. Try to somehow steal a game on the road, and then you have the best, one of the best pitchers in the game, pitching game three at home on full rest in front of that crowd and with a chance to go ahead of the Dodgers. So stealing one on the road from the Dodgers is never easy, especially when you're going up against Blake Snell. But they did it, and now they're in a perfect situation to actually take a lead in this series, which I'm not sure a whole lot of people saw coming, but this is baseball. It's why it's so beautiful. It's so unpredictable, especially at this time of year.
2: Tim, I don't understand, and you say you've been watching baseball for 1,000 years. I don't feel that much younger. I don't understand how teams don't have starting pitching anymore. Like, how can we have all these bullpen games in 5- and 3-game series of the postseason?
1: Well, that's a good question, John. The White Sox have won 4 games in a row in this postseason, and their starting pitchers have pitched a total of 10 innings. And they've won all of the games. So they are the first team in Major League history to win 4 straight games in the postseason with the starting pitcher going 4 innings or fewer in each game. So history is made every single day in the way we play the game. And that's not to say I particularly like it. I think we've lost the value of the starting pitcher in this day and age, and I think that's wrong. But this is where clever teams say, all right, we're going to take Ray Kerr. We're going to flip him in there. And he's a little bit more than an opener, but he's been great. But this is how the game is played today, and you just have to go along with it because, let's face it, the games have been great so far. Your series has been really good. That Padres, the Padres against the Brewers has been tremendous. I did the 1-0 game between the Rays and the Yankees. Tremendous stuff. So I don't like the way some things are done, but I still love the baseball in every way.
0: Tim Kirchen from ESPN is with us on the Loud Security Systems Newsmaker line. I know, Tim, you're one who will romanticize the game in a time where maybe people don't do it as much. Give me your view from the national level on the Ray Kerr developing story.
1: Well, it's why baseball is so great. I love basketball also. But the thought that, let's just call him the 10th man on an NBA team, comes in and becomes the star player in a game in which LeBron James or Steph Curry is playing, it just doesn't happen that way. But this guy's now done it twice in the postseason. And even though it's only a total of six innings, the way the game is played today, those six innings in those two starts were absolutely critical to where the Braves are right now. And it just doesn't happen in other sports where a 32-year-old, let's call him a journeyman, whatever you want to call him, can come in and play this big of a role when he's surrounded by stars with much better resumes. But this just doesn't happen in basketball, my second favorite sport, where the 10th guy comes off the bench and takes the last shot to win the game. Doesn't work that way in basketball, but it works that way to some degree in baseball all the time.
2: Tim, how dangerous is the team that's going to come out of that other series? We're not looking ahead yet, but Milwaukee and San Diego, I mean, is it the winner of that series just the same caliber of whoever would come out of this one?
1: Yes, that's a great series. The Padres, even though they've lost two in a row, they finished the season 41-18 in their last 59. They are a nightmare to play in that ballpark. Petco is an underrated venue. The Brewers, of course, had the best record in baseball this year. They've been a really good team for at least 5 years now. And the way they play the game is really different than any other team in the National League. And a mirror image of the team that I'm covering right now in this postseason, the Rays, who just have knocked the Yankees around in two games. Yeah, don't sleep on the Padres or the Brewers, especially the Brewers, who just do things so fundamentally sound. You make a mistake with the Brewers, they're going to make you pay one way or another.
0: Tim, I think you're the perfect guy to ask about just kind of the big picture of Chris Sale. That the talent is Hall of Fame talent. Maybe the numbers don't look the way they were supposed to look for a pitcher years ago when we had some of the big important pitching numbers. If Chris helps this Braves team go on a surprising run, has a huge postseason, was to win tonight, they get in the LCS, they make a push, how much would that factor into the overall resume for his Hall of Fame candidacy?
1: Yeah, every single game that he pitches now really reinforces that someday he's going to be in the Hall of Fame. I mean, we can't get caught up in, you know, how many games did he win, how many games in his career, because those days are going to change here pretty soon. Jacob DeGrom is going to change those numbers, and to some degree, Chris Sale. But keep in mind, fellas, the last 3 years, he has a 2.36 ERA. That is the lowest ERA of any pitcher in baseball who's made 75 or more starts in the last 3 years. And more miraculously than that is he's throwing harder right now at age 37 than he ever has in his life. He is a killer competitor on every level. And when you look at his career ERA, he's got a Cy Young, you look at the strikeout rate especially, and not too many left-handers can do the things that Chris Sale has done in his career. And I am supremely confident that he will be a Hall of Famer someday. But if he, like, pitches the Braves into the World Series and does something great in the World Series, that's going to cement it even more.
2: Tim, I'm not going to bias this question at all. I would just like to know, when you talk to people around Major League Baseball, what do they tell you and your opinions about Alex Anthopoulos?
1: Well, everyone knows what a tireless worker he is and how he came from the bottom of, you know, the scouting chain. Mike Toomey, my dear friend, was one of the guys that helped Alex Anthopoulos along as a very young man. And Alex basically said to Toomes and others, show me how to do this. Tell me what I need to know. And he has gotten so, so good at it. He's really aggressive at the time it takes to be aggressive. Everyone in the business really respects Alex Anthopoulos, not just for the job he's done in Atlanta, but the way he's been in his entire career and how he has learned. The learning curve for him is a very, very steep one.
0: So let me kind of advance that. If you were to do a ranking of GMs, would Alex be a top five, a top ten? And if in some scenario he was ever available, how quick would he get snapped up?
1: That he would get snapped up very quickly. I'm really good. I used to be really good at gauging top five first baseman, second baseman. I'm not sure I'm very good at executive these days because the general manager role has changed so dramatically. You know, Dave Dombrowski technically is not a general manager anymore. He's the, baseball operations leader, not the GM. But Alex Anthopoulos is at least in the top 10, but probably in the top five of respected executives around the league for just how aggressive he is and the view that he has of things.
2: Tim, I hope we're going to get a chance to see you. Maybe next series? Maybe?
1: Well,
2: or are you going to stay in the American League?
1: Well, I have to go to Bristol for baseball tonight for several days during the LCS, and that's an important job, but I'm still sad because there's no substitute for being at the ballpark. I did Red Sox-Yankees, now I got Yankees-Rays. I'll spend the LCS in the studio. So the Braves are going to have to go to the World Series before I'm going to see the Braves. So
2: we'll see you then.
0: Listen, that feels like a fair trade-off. If it gets us to see Tim Kurchin, it means the Braves are in the World Series. I think we'll sign up.
2: And we got studios right in the battery for you to be able to record the podcast or anything you need. So we got it all here for you. Thanks, Timmy.
1: All right, well,
2: appreciate
1: thanks,
2: it, buddy.
1: Fellas. We'll talk to you soon.
0: Thanks.
1: See
0: There's
1: you.
0: Tim Kurchin on the Loud Security Systems Newsmaker line. That man, it's a vault, the value of information in baseball that has covered it. As he said, since Bob Gibson was pitching in the 50s and 60s, for those wondering.
2: Him thinking that my voice was gravelly.
0: Yeah, what happened to your voice?
2: Wow. That's one of my favorite. That'll be one of my favorite things.
0: We do sound a lot alike. There's
2: That's
0: no question.
2: It. You thought right. I had strep throat or something.
0: So unfortunately, this is how I sound. All right, so we give you a little,
2: cha-cha,
0: little taste of the football around all the baseball, including John Kincaid's PFT. What can we look forward to?
2: Oh, I'm going to tell you this, Matt. It is, with the PFT today, it is a, as I pull it up, it is
0: way
2: a,
0: to be ready, Chuck.
2: It is a truly historic pace. But how historic? You won't believe it.
0: Oh, see, that tease was worth waiting for. We'll find out what it means next.
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0: Now, this scene at Truist Park is quite fun, but if you're not going to be here, there's still time, believe it or not, if you're hearing my voice, to get you to Harris Cherokee, either Valley River in Murphy, or Harris Cherokee in Cherokee, North Carolina. Why? 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Like being in Vegas without having to go cross country. 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
2: So

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3: Are you ready for some baseball? Good evening, I'm David Holloway. First, we're starting the NFL, though. Bad news for the Ravens. Quarterback Lamar Jackson is dealing with a sprained ankle that gives him only an outside chance to play Sunday against the Falcons. He could end up missing multiple games based on how rehab goes, but the injury is not considered to be long-term or surgical. Seahawks decided not to sign veteran running back Joe Mixon to their practice squad after undergoing a physical. Sources told ESPN the Monday that the team planned to sign him, who did not play in 2025 due to a foot injury. The NFL Refs Association on Tuesday, they said they were going to challenge the severity of the suspensions of the two officials for unprofessional conduct, which the union maintains went beyond appropriate punishment. And Braves are in town with the Dodgers for game three. First pitch set for 6:08 as Yoshinomoto takes on Chris Sale. Four leadoff show getting started at 4:50 right here on your home of the Braves. 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
4: Oh, what a Harris.
5: Swung on and clocked to deep right field. Swinging a big bat. And that's off into McCovey Cove. It's a grand slam. Welcome back, Michael Harris. And it's 5-0 Braves. You want to talk about making an entrance?
6: Maybe there's another magical Michael Money moment tonight. Braves, Dodgers game three behind us right here at Truist Park. 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And I can't remind you enough, that 680 The Fan mobile app. You're on your way home tonight. You want to stay glued to the action, or you are home. 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
7: sync it up.
6: Yeah, turn the TV broadcast down. Turn Ben, Joe, and Darren up, and it's the best way to do it. Kincaid, Chernoff are live on the Braves Vision stage.
7: The Fan.
6: As we get ready for all the action, 680 game day, and then the Ford leadoff show is around the corner. 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
6: This is one big event after another over this next several days, including this Sunday. 680's Harris Cherokee Casino Dirty Bird Tailgate. 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
7: All right, let's just say that the pace is truly historic. How historic? Bijan Robinson is on quite a pace. Last year, he was a 2,298 total yards guy, which is incredible. 23rd best of all time. That was averaging 135 yards a game. Now, we're only at the quarter pole of the season, but he's averaging 153 this time around. And if you average 153, and we're just going to keep an eye on this number, it puts you above 2,600 total yards a season, which would land him in the top four seasons of all time. And with just a little nudge, one big run, right now he would be on pace to being just 94 yards behind Darren Sproles for the all-time greatest season of yardage ever done by an NFL player. It's way early. And I tell you it's way early, and I won't beat you with this. I promise I will keep this for another month. But the numbers and the pace he's on is historic. I promise there's an embargo on this till November. But right now, what you're seeing, folks, is special and historic.
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6: It is early. I do later on, if this continues and he stays healthy and stays on this pace, I do want to have the conversation about a running back winning the MVP, which is
7: We can do that.
6: That is a topic from years ago because it's a quarterback award largely, but he is just different.
7: I mean, not right now, he's 94 yards off the pace of the greatest season ever.
6: Just silly.
7: It's amazing.
6: Okay. So you made a guarantee because you were Atlanta's new sports radio homer.
7: You know me. I've always been a homer. Well, and you guys always felt that.
6: Yeah, if you guys are just finding the show, John Kincaid came back from Philadelphia a whole new guy.
7: I mean, such a homer.
6: His southern roots have come out. He's saying y'all. He's eating grits.
7: Well, I'm the only host on the station.
6: Oh, here we go.
7: Who has a grandfather buried in a Civil War cemetery.
6: See, but if you have to say that, you're a tryhard.
7: No, I'm the only one who has it, so it's a fact.
6: That's nice. I'm born and raised here. You're a Yankee, but...
7: I actually have Southern blood.
6: But...
7: coursing.
6: I know the word I is your favorite. Stay with me. Let me set the darn thing up. John has come back a homer.
7: Really?
6: He's picking the Braves to win every game. He picked the Falcons to win 12 games.
7: No.
6: He thinks the Hawks are going to the NBA Finals.
7: Yeah, no. Nah.
6: Georgia will never lose a game. He's a homer. So you guaranteed the Braves would win this series the other day, and I said, all right, hotshot, what are you putting up for
7: grabs? Well, what I said is this. I know it. A different wording.
6: Okay.
7: I said, if Chris Sale won game three,
6: right,
7: the Braves would not lose the series.
6: Okay.
7: That, if Chris Sale wins today, game three, I am putting up
6: your job,
7: an expensive watch.
6: Oh,
7: that I no longer wear.
6: Look at that. What's the actual retail price on that?
7: Let's put it this way. It's on the web today. This is going to be around over $1,000.
6: How about that? So you're putting it. What's the brand on that?
7: Accutron.
6: Oh, wow.
7: How about this?
6: Okay.
7: If Chris Sale wins today,
6: okay,
7: the Braves win the series.
6: Or
7: one of our Kincaid and Chernoff listeners will wear my watch.
6: Okay. All right.
7: All right.
6: Listen.
7: So there it is. Now, that is ballsy, but there it is.
6: I'd hate
7: to part with this. It's a very night watch. You're wearing it at night.
6: Do you understand? I've never had an expensive watch in my entire life. I'm not a watch guy, so that is out of my league, and I'm excited that somebody... I'm hoping somebody doesn't win it, because...
7: You hope someone doesn't win it.
6: I want you to be right as Atlanta's biggest homer.
7: But I went ballsy and big.
6: Okay.
7: So there it is.
6: All right.
7: So somebody wins a really, really nice watch.
6: All right, coming up, I think this is the perfect time to look back on the biggest and best sale in Braves history. And it can get bigger tonight. We'll talk about it next.
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5: 3-2, driven out towards right center field. Fly into the gap. 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Here comes Olsen around third base, showing some horsepower to the plate. He scores. 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
5: 3-2, driven out towards right center field, flying to the gap, that's down for a base hit. It's off the wall. Here comes Olsen around third base, showing some horsepower to the plate. He scores, it's a double. Michael Harris having a huge night in LA.
7: Maybe we get another Mike moment tonight. Braves, Dodgers, game three. A pivotal game, they're all pivotal in this five-game series. It's a pitching matchup. A dream come true with Chris Sale and Yoshi Yamamoto. 6 o'clock, first pitch happens here on The Fan and on the 680 The Fan mobile app. The winner tonight will be in the proverbial catbird seat with a 2-1 series lead. Remember, game four tomorrow, also here on The Fan. And again, on that 680 The Fan mobile app, 6 o'clock tonight, 6 o'clock tomorrow. It's all happening. Domino will pop in here for 680 game day around the corner. Then the Ford leadoff show. And then it's all ready. And then, by the way, a crowd is assembled early for first pitch coming up at 6 o'clock this evening. All right. Coming up in just a couple of moments. It's been 21 months since this has happened to Kirby and the Dogs.
15: And old Kincaid says it could happen on Saturday. We'll talk about that coming up in a moment. 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So, John, I thought this was the perfect time with Chris Sale pitching tonight to kind of go back over one of the most interesting days in recent Braves history. It was the day that Chris Sale was traded to the Braves. It was December 30th, 2023. And I do so now with the knowledge that Chris Sale, as he enters the most important start of his Braves career tonight, has assembled a 39-17 record, a 2.36 ERA, best in the majors in that span, 76 starts, a Cy Young, and a pitching triple crown. Again, he makes the biggest start of his Braves career tonight. JK, I found the Jeff Passan tweet announcing the Chris Sale trade on that December 30th, 2023.
7: When I love this about you.
15: He tweets, the Atlanta Braves are acquiring seven-time All-Star Chris Sale in a trade with the Red Sox for well-regarded infield prospect Vaughn Grissom in return. The Red Sox will also send money to the Braves, which eventually covered the first year of his salary.
7: Unbelievable.
15: But the comments were my favorite.
7: Okay, give me on a scale of 1 to 10. I'm going to guess they're an 8.
15: On the overwhelming negative side
7: of
15: it?
7: Okay. I'm guessing they're an 8.
15: You probably nailed it. For instance, the first one I saw was, wow, all of this for Bryce Harper to take him deep in the postseason in an elimination game. The irony is, there was a matchup with those two in the elimination game with the Braves and Phillies, and Bryce looked like he had never played baseball before.
7: Correct.
15: Here's another one. Chris Sale is trash. Here's another. Why would Atlanta do this? Oh, here's another one. Just because he went to the Braves, people are going to overreact. Dude hasn't been relevant since the 2019 season. LOL.
7: Wow. An LOL from a grown man?
15: You got an LOL.
7: That's great.
15: Here's another one. Am I missing something? Wasn't Grissom supposed to be one of the Braves' top prospects and the shortstop of the future? Whoops. Then there were several WTFs along the way, but here was my favorite. Somebody tweeted, the Atlanta Braves have acquired Chris Sale and a very large collection of arm slings from the Boston Red Sox orthopedic surgeons in the Atlanta area. People were heard screaming as orthopedic doctors were very excited at the news of Chris Sale relocating to Atlanta. I get it. Chris was hurt in a lot of ways. He hadn't been on the mound for a while. So, yes, at that time, there was a lot of like people wondering, what was Alex doing? Trading a very well-to-do young prospect in Vaughn Grissom for Chris Sale. Now, today, we have all the data to look at. It's the greatest move of the Alex Anthopoulos era, and he's had a lot of good ones.
7: He has.
15: I'm not going to go through all of them. You guys know he's had a lot of good ones. They're not all perfect. They're all going to work. It is now a top three trade in Braves history. John Smoltz will probably be right at the top at number one.
7: I think he's got to be number one just longevity.
15: Well, he was a prospect.
7: I mean, just longevity, right.
15: He became a Hall of Famer, and yes, correct, you could do that. But then you start to get in some of the... Fred McGriff was a huge trade. This Chris Sale move, it's the best of the Alex Anthopoulos era, and there's a chance that if he goes out and shoves tonight and the Braves win this series and continue, imagine how, John, we think about this trade if the Braves can go on a magical run and Chris Sale carries you to a World Series.
7: It would be, well, first off, the way he goes about his business just makes him such a baseball respected guy. But here, he becomes legend. He becomes legend. I think he needs one more thing on the postseason resume, and this is it. This is it. That series with the Phillies is great. It will always be a wild card series, though.
15: Well, remember, he closed out a World Series for the Red Sox, correct, which is always going to be front of mind for them.
7: Correct. But in this, for this Metro, that he needs, I think he still needs this next step because we have so many people here that are unappreciative of postseason wins early. Mm-hmm. So now we're going to see what he does today. I'm expecting it to be a big day.
15: I would say the moment he came out of the pen the other day will be one of those you look back on. I know it was a wild card series, so it's probably not going to get the same kind of feeling of a World Series, but the Atlanta fan base fell in love with Chris Sale a while ago. Like, there is an unabashed love for Chris Sale that I think if you were to just have 100 Braves fans out in the battery right now, and I said, who's the one you can agree on most? It's not Ronald Acuna. It's probably not even Matt Olson.
7: What? Now that's
15: Chris Sale.
7: Yeah.
15: Like, if somebody is going to, there's a big disagreement on Acuna at times. Matt will always have to deal with the old guy. Chris Sale will have 100% like satisfaction from the Brave fan of like, that dude's a dog. He's a dude in the big game. You love his attitude. You love everything about him. That your point's a fair one. If he builds on it, it just even gets bigger, the legend of Chris Sale, in a very short amount of time in Atlanta. But, man, he's already stamped it.
7: Yeah, I think that the when you go to legend, though, it does have to attach itself to something here. Not something in Boston. It has to be something here. Wild card series, great. Today is that moment. That crowd that is out in the battery right now, it's buzzing now, folks. It's 10 after 4. And it is a huge crowd, and there is great energy, and there are smiles everywhere. Smiles because they know they're going in to see what they expect to be an amazing experience. And Chris Sale is the guy they're coming to see.
15: Braves postseason baseball is on 680 The Fan, your home for the NLDS. 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For both games 3 and 4, brought to you by Georgia Power, the official electric energy partner of the Atlanta Braves. So around all the baseball, it's such a weird time that like Falcons Saints got squeezed around the Braves postseason. And we have Georgia Bama.
7: Unbelievable.
15: Coming up on Saturday. And it's like, okay, back burner, because all the baseball. But John tells me that Kirby Smart has a chance to do something that hasn't happened around here in 21 months.
7: Well, what if I told you that it's not Kirby Smart that will do it, though, Matt, but it's the odds makers?
15: Mm-hmm.
7: It's been since December of 2024 that Georgia's been an underdog. And right now they're sitting there as an underdog. And I honestly, as I look at the matchup, I'm still trying to figure out why they are. Look, it's been 21 months, so Georgia's about to have something snapped, unless the money rolls in on the dogs by game time and makes this a pick 'em.
15: Which could happen.
7: Yeah. I believe it should happen. And so I'm thinking that the sharps are going to come in Friday night, Saturday morning in on the dogs on this one. But that is a long time for Georgia football not to be an underdog.
15: Well, they haven't been an underdog. I mean, if you start...
7: They're rarely underdogs.
15: You try to add them up over the last, 7-8 years. But here's why I'm not surprised. Tuscaloosa matters.
7: Okay.
15: I mean, they're telling you the 3 points for being at home, Georgia would be a favorite either on a neutral or in Athens.
7: Absolutely.
15: But you also have an Alabama team that has had a handle on Georgia, which that is going to factor into how you want the public to bet the game. And... the Bama offense, whoo! Watching Keelon Russell and this Bama offense score 50 points a game, I'm not surprised. I think if you would have made Bama a small underdog, I think, oh my God, the public would have gone nuts betting Bama's a home dog.
7: Okay, if I say to you, though, the Bama offense has been so great, is that not anything we can say about the Georgia offense?
15: Of course you can say.
7: Okay. And then if I was to say to you the two defenses...
15: Mm-hmm.
7: I think Georgia defense is better.
15: I think Georgia's defense on paper was probably better coming into the year, but I think we're all going to have a very different feel about that after this game. Because if weather is not a factor, and it might be, I read again today that this forecast...
7: It's going to be huge.
15: Yeah, it looks dreadful, but if it holds off enough, I'm going to be stunned if one of these teams is not in the 40s and the other's in the 30s. I just don't know how they're going to get stops as good as Georgia's defense on paper is, and as many athletes as Bama has. I don't know either one of these teams, unless there's a turnover fest, is going to stop the other. So... okay, yes, well, I think Georgia might be better, but I think they're going to give up a ton because Bama's offense and Keelon Russell, the dude is real.
7: Okay, nothing, by the way, is weather-wise is going to hold off. If you look at the weather, if you look at this storm that's coming, which will be a hurricane, they're now saying it will be a hurricane.
15: And tornadic activity.
7: There's nothing. In fact, I am not going to be surprised if we're hearing about them saying, a couple years ago we saw Georgia play on a Sunday.
15: Mm-hmm.
7: I would not be shocked if they said something about this game being played Sunday.
15: Yeah, that's probably more likely than a discussion about ever moving the game out of Tuscaloosa. As I've already heard, why'd you move to Athens? You have a better chance of me playing in the game than them moving this to Athens because Bama doesn't want to give up the gate.
7: No, they don't want to give it up.
15: They don't want to give up the home field. I don't blame them. So, yeah, with that now, do you play it on a Sunday against the NFL? I don't know. But I guess if you had to, you had to.
7: You'd have to.
15: Nice would that be for us, though? No Falcons Sunday if the Braves are still playing and probably is at night? I don't want it to move times.
7: It would be at night. The Braves would be at night.
15: So if it had to happen.
7: If it had to happen.
15: I'm saying.
7: The game, because right now the map, it looks like it's going to cover the entire state of Alabama, Louisiana, parts of Florida. There's no way they're missing it. So it's coming. It's just a matter of how bad it's coming. So that's something we're going to be watching. I look at this matchup and think,
15: that the money should be moving towards the dogs, but we'll see.
16: I do have some big news for you that I want to share with you.
15: I like this.
16: Some big news for you. After I remind you, Georgia Power is the official electric energy partner of the Atlanta Braves, proud presenting sponsor of NLDS Games 3 and 4.
15: Nobody else has died from another world, right?
16: I don't believe so.
15: Okay.
16: I don't believe, another world, by the way, an NBC soap opera from decades
15: exactly.
16: ago.
15: Yes. So we'll make sure.
16: You don't do fast food as part of your, you know, your body's a temple. We can
15: no,
16: all look
15: that's
16: it,
15: not it. I do Chick-fil-A.
16: Right. Well, yeah, that's a given. Yeah,
15: that's
16: right.
15: a given.
16: That's your Homerism, your Southern roots down here.
15: Yes.
16: But we're trying to get you on the Taco Bell bandwagon. And starting today through October 12th over at Taco Bell, you can score a $4 value meal.
15: What?
16: That includes the Doritos Loco Taco.
15: What?
16: Seasonal beef soft taco, the cinnamon twist, and a medium fountain drink for $4.
15: What? Wait a minute. When did this come about?
16: I just read it this morning.
15: Are you kidding me?
16: Of all the big news with the Braves in the postseason,
15: Falcons, all the dramatic moments.
16: Falcons just beat the Saints. Georgia's got Bama. This news moved to the top of the page.
15: How long does this run?
16: Till the 12th of October.
15: Okay, the Doritos thing sounds amazing. What is the Doritos?
16: You've never had the Doritos Locos Taco?
15: Dude, I've told you, I've never eaten Taco Bell. I'm not lying to you.
16: First of all, you don't dude me.
15: Well, I mean, I've never eaten Taco Bell.
16: Number two.
15: You're not listening to me.
16: What do you think a Doritos Loco Taco is?
15: Okay, it is a taco with Doritos crunched up in it.
16: It's Doritos. It's a shell. It's the Doritos shell. So instead of just the typical like corn shell, this is a Doritos
15: chip. Okay, so it's not a flour.
16: No, it's a crunchy
15: it's
16: Dorito.
15: Oh, I
16: yeah.
15: tell you.
16: Oh, okay. Look at him. We
15: okay,
16: got
15: wait.
16: Him.
15: Okay, wait. It's not the dusty blue one.
16: No.
15: I don't like that one.
16: No.
15: What's that? The ranch. I hate ranch.
16: You're going to get the $4 value meal with the Doritos Locos Taco. The seasoned beef soft taco, if you
15: okay,
16: like
15: that's
16: it soft.
15: Fine. No, that's fine with me.
16: Then the cinnamon twist and then the drink all for $4.
15: Okay,
16: like,
15: I'm in on that.
16: That's some throwback
15: you know
16: pricing.
15: What? Everybody's getting it.
16: Oh, really?
15: How about, yeah, like, Gebby's coming. Everybody's coming. Everybody's so getting
16: you're
15: it.
16: You're giving away watches. You're giving away Taco Bell.
15: I mean,
16: Bell.
15: Everybody's getting that. That sounds, by the way, that sounds okay. Notorious. Is that how filling, Gebby, tell me, on the $4 scale.
16: Get two of them.
15: Would that.
17: Yeah, you're going to have to start with two.
15: Not for me.
17: Who needs the drink and the value? Just give me another taco. You know?
16: You're not going to raw dog the tacos. You got to have some of the drink.
17: Get some water.
16: Oh, God, no.
17: It's a wasted calorie.
15: When I go to a Mexican joint, we get the I'll get the three soft tacos.
16: John likes them soft.
15: The hard taco as a Dorito sounds vicious.
16: Okay.
15: Oh, that sounds awesome.
16: I'll just say this. Just be home when you're after you eat it.
15: Okay. Now, wait a minute, though. How is your taco?
16: You like to customize it?
15: Yeah, like when you get a taco.
17: I mean, they have lettuce and cheese. You can put the sauce on it. Okay, a little sour cream.
15: Do you have
17: if you
15: to
17: want?
15: Tell the lady at the counter or the guy at the counter how
16: no,
15: you want it?
16: Your mind. Just say no. Watch the lettuce right now.
15: Okay, I'm afraid of the lettuce.
16: I mean, how do you think she orders? She's going to look at you and go, sir, what do you want on it? You tell her.
15: Oh, you do?
16: You're king
15: of
16: your
15: castle.
16: Oh, I
15: did not know that. Yeah. I thought you were king at the other place.
16: I'm going to tell you, this is like Burger King for Mexican fans. You have it your way.
15: Wow.
16: You want lettuce? You don't want lettuce? You want cheese? You don't have cheese.
15: Christina had never eaten Taco Bell.
16: Amazing.
15: She was craving it when she was pregnant.
16: Shocks me.
15: She ate it. All my daughter cannot ever have enough Mexican food.
16: God, I love her.
15: Loves it. Loves it.
16: Coming up, the littlest brave of them all. Has come up quite big this October, but here's the weird news. It could actually be bad this weekend, and we're in for some storms. 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
5: 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Here comes Olsen around third base, showing some horsepower to the plate. 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
5: A swing and a fly ball to deep right, going back now, Harper, and oh, it's over his head! Murphy around third, and the Braves take the lead!
22: Postseason baseball is only on The Fan, and we're walking you right up to the Ford leadoff show. 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
15: Oh! And just like that, we're back, but we're back for a postseason edition of the award-winning 680 Game Day. Kincaid and Chernoff joined by Chris Domino. An early arriving crowd, it is packed at the Battery for a must-see Game 3 with the Braves and the Dodgers. 6 o'clock, you'll get it here on The Fan and the 680 The Fan mobile app. Domino and Barrett Salee will get you set up with the Ford leadoff show that's around the corner. There's so many things we could discuss leading up to this game. I want to talk about Ozzie Albies for a minute, because I saw some numbers on Ozzie, who has been really good in the postseason around really bad luck. Ozzie Albies has a 167 BABIP at this point, but yet he's slugging 750, has a 1205 OPS in the postseason, has a 209 WRC plus with 2 homers, 5 RBIs, and 4 hits, and a 332 expected batting average, yet he hasn't had the good luck with the balls hit and play, which not typically evens itself out, except in a short sample with a guy like Yamamoto, it might not. Think how good he's been. It could he be even better?
23: At the bargain rate of $7 million a year, for which feels like he's been getting $7 million a year for 14 years.
15: Yes.
23: And he's not 30 years old yet.
15: Yeah.
23: Look it up.
15: Yeah.
23: I don't think he's 30 years old yet. He's got another year at 7 next year. I think it was $35
15: million. So next year's the option, right?
23: Maybe some kicks.
15: Yep.
23: I think this year was an option.
15: It was one of the two.
23: So, you know, at the end of the day, it feels like he's been here for 15 plus years, and it feels like he's been making $7 million for 15 years.
15: If we do the career on Ozzie, he's the best second baseman in Braves history. There's no denying that. Mm-hmm. But we've tried to kick dirt on the grave a couple of times, and it's happened even throughout the last several months, because at the beginning of the year, he was good and he wasn't so much. I find it intriguing that a year ago, we were all done. Ozzie, not going to work here anymore. Michael Harris, it's going to be a bad contract. Those have been two of the most dependable hitters in this 5-game sample in the postseason, which reminds you of baseball. No other good reason for it,
16: Michael's been red hot, and Ozzie's been a big part of the middle of the order.
15: It's incredible.
23: Can I give you the number of the day?
16: I like a number of the day.
15: Yeah, numbers are great.
23: We did this earlier. The Braves are struggling a little bit offensively, right? 7-for-29 runners in scoring position. The opposition is 2-for-25.
16: Right.
23: 5 postseason games. Guys are coming in messy innings. First and second, nobody out. First and second, nobody out. 2 times back-to-back innings. Dylan Lee and Suarez, not in the 6th and 7th, not in the 7th and 8th. They did that early in a baseball game.
16: Do Grant Holmes as well. He came in with 2 on and got the Will Smith grounder.
23: That is art and science to get those guys hot, fired up, and pitching competitively in innings they're not supposed to in the middle of messy innings.
16: Go back to the Braves. They're 7-for-29. A 240 postseason average with runners scoring position, to me, is kind of like okay considering the high-level pitchers they've seen.
23: 2-for-25 for the other guy, though, is just what you're doing is when you needed it, you found a pitch. No doubt about it.
15: Yes, this game could be over tonight by like 7:55 with these two pitchers on the mound.
16: They could be dealing in a way. There's no question.
23: Do you know there are 2 things we don't talk about in this world? Did you not do this in the class you were teaching? There were 2 things. We don't talk about rain, weather, and we don't talk about time of game.
15: With people who work on this. Yeah, okay.
23: Ever.
16: Somewhere in Barrett's Lee's very upset to hear that. Yeah, all right, Barrett. Domino, do me a favor. Dig into that pocket of yours and grab them keys.
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23: I have no idea, but there's going to be a pinch hit appearance for Max Muncy because he's not starting. Somebody's going to hit for Ha-Seong Kim. Somebody might hit for Sean Murphy. If this game plays out the way the starting pitching on paper plays it out, the most important at bat is going to be a guy who's got to tie up his cleats at some point tonight. And it might be for them, and it might be for us. The pinch hit could absolutely be the game changer.
16: Do you know how scared I'll be if Max Muncy comes up with 2 on?
15: Of course you will.
16: Knowing he's killed the Braves.
15: Understand?
23: He's the greatest 217 hitter in the history of the postseason. And by the way, I'm not lying. That's his postseason average.
16: Mm-hmm. Yeah, but he's Barry Bonds against the Braves.
23: 18 plus home runs.
16: But how funny could it be at some point that Rowdy Tellez is the guy you're talking about from the left side?
23: If this plays out, the most important at bat could be a guy who's not starting in the baseball game. He's got to tie his cleats and go get a swing.
16: The Braves, I think the Braves set their lineup up with what you're talking about with some pinch hitting ideas in mind later in the game, which brings us to the Braves starting lineup.
22: Time for your starting lineups.
16: All right, Domino, you hop in here as we run this Braves Game 3 lineup up and down for you. Okay. Drake Baldwin is your leadoff hitter. He's behind the plate.
23: 5-star.
16: Ronald Acuna Jr. is batting 2nd. He's in right field.
23: Top of the line.
16: Matt Olson batting 3rd. He's at first base.
23: Smashing. That was Britishy.
16: That was very good. Really
23: was.
16: It felt like the monarchy was here. Ozzie Albies is your cleanup hitter. He's playing 2nd base.
23: Top notch.
16: Michael Harris the 2nd, batting 5th. He's in center.
23: Not to be outdone by Top Shelf.
16: Mauricio Dubon is in left field tonight. He's batting 6th.
23: I'm going to go back to my UK mode. Cracking.
16: Sean Murphy is your DH. He's batting 7th.
23: Terrific.
16: Austin Riley dropped down to 8. He's playing 3rd base.
23: First class.
16: And Ha-Seong Kim, he is 3-for-8 off Yoshi Yamamoto. Small sample, but Walt trying to play a little numbers game there. He is your shortstop batting 9.
23: Not to be outdone by first rate.
16: Yeah. Wow. So it's
23: and you're not telling him like in a good mood.
16: You
23: I'm
16: are.
23: In a good mood.
16: He's in a really good mood. His heart is just...
23: Synonyms for excellent or outstanding.
16: You're a thespian. It's Drake, Acuna, really? Olson, Albies, Harris, Doobie, Murph, Riley, HSK.
15: No, I know his wife.
23: No, I have been at times.
16: He's tried some things.
15: Oh, a thespian.
16: I will add to what Domino's point was that there's a chance Sean Murphy gets taken down at some point for a Rowdy Tellez. There's a chance Ha-Seong Kim gets pulled down for a Mike Yastrzemski or any number of kind of counter
23: moves.
16: That is
23: correct, sir.
16: That the Braves could move. Lineup tonight for the Dodgers. I'm not typically in the opponent lineup business, but I'll give it to you. Mookie Betts leading off. Freeman bumped up. Oh, you're going to jump in?
15: Okay. Yeah.
16: Freddie Freeman's bumped up to the 2-hole.
15: Grandpa.
16: Teoscar Hernandez is hitting 3rd.
15: Can't pronounce it.
16: Will Smith dropped to the cleanup spot.
15: Fresh Prince ain't fresh.
16: Shohei Ohtani hitting 5th tonight.
15: Yeah, doesn't speak English.
23: I got something on that one.
16: Do you?
23: I do.
16: Miguel Rojas is hitting 6th.
15: Bad Rojas.
16: Andy Páez, spelled Pages, is hitting 7th.
15: Doesn't even know how to pronounce his last name.
16: Kyle Tucker hitting 8th.
15: He's been a loser.
16: And Kike Hernandez is hitting 9th. So.
15: Sounds like a girl's name.
16: There you go. We got the lineups on both sides done. I feel good about it.
23: All right. Let's find out. Is there a lineup change?
16: Oh, we have a change?
15: Uh-oh.
16: Domino, what do
15: Uh-oh.
16: We have? On whose side?
23: Sean Murphy out.
16: Rowdy in.
23: I'm trying to pull it up now.
16: All right,
23: somebody's actually texting me as
16: okay,
23: speak.
16: While you do that, let me tell people Domino's got a pop quiz coming up.
15: He's got diamond oats and a well-star, well-stat of the night. Thanks to our friends at Racetrack, your commercial break just got shorter. Stop into your local racetrack today. Racetrack, whatever gets you going. Now, Domino will get you an update if there is a lineup change as we count it down. Game three, Braves and Dodgers.
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2: Postseason baseball is only on The Fan, and we're walking you right up to the Ford leadoff show. This is a playoffs edition of 680 Game Day, presented by Georgia's Own Credit Union on the home of the Braves, The Fan.
15: All right, we're counting down. Braves and Dodgers game three of the NLDS is around the corner. Kincaid and Chernoff here. Chris Domino here as well. And we have a change to the Braves lineup, as we just found out. Lane Thomas will be in right field tonight. Ronnie is now the DH. There is no Sean Murphy in the lineup. We'll get an update on why that change was made. Why it's Lane over Yaz is interesting. Yamamoto's numbers, they're very similar OPS-wise, righty and lefty, but the righties have actually had a little better OPS. But again, we'll get you an update on that. If not before, we're done on 680 Game Day during the Ford leadoff show.
23: This will be our fifth different DH in six games.
15: Yeah.
23: In case you were wondering, with Ronald being the fifth. Yeah. In six games.
15: We'll have the Walt Weiss report for you as well during the Ford leadoff show, so maybe we'll get some info coming up there.
28: Wow, this is that's a little jarring.
15: It's interesting to find out, especially if Sean wasn't available for whatever reason, what that would
23: look
15: like.
23: Did see him on the field early. Saw him on the field. There's usually a sign that if a guy's on the field, if he's in BP rounds, he's usually going to be fine. We'll just see if it was a... We thought about it. We wanted to do this.
15: Could be. Certainly could be. Domino and Barrett are going to have the pregame, and then after the action, Barrett's going to hang around and break down all of it. Take your calls on 680's wrap-up show. 680 wrap-up is all driven by Jim Ellis, Buick GMC. 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
23: 1,000 innings pitched, man. Minimum. I have got in my grubby little hand career leaders and records for strikeouts per nine innings. I'm going to tell you the reason I'm asking is Chris Sale is third all time. Minimum of 1,000 innings pitched. He is at 11 plus strikeouts per nine innings. He's third all time. I'm looking for 12 other guys who fit into the top 13 once I take Chris Sale out.
15: Okay. All right.
23: Strikeouts per nine, minimum of 1,000 innings pitched.
15: Difficult question. We'll see how we play. You guys can play along with us at home or in the car. If you're driving safely, remember, eyes on the road the whole time. We don't want any injuries. Domino's got the pop quiz answers for us. We've got Diamond Oats. And I'll have a Wellstar Wellstat of the night as we're counting down the Braves, Dodgers, Game 3. It's coming up at the Fan.
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15: You're starting to feel the tension as we make our way towards first pitch. 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Mobile app. Kincaid and Chernoff here. Chris D'Amato there. Oh, by the way, a little sub on TV. For those of you who didn't want to hear Joe Davis, he's a little under the weather.
28: What?
15: So Kenny Albert is pinch hitting tonight with John Smoltz.
28: Really?
15: On the TV side. But that doesn't matter. Turn that down. Turn up the fan. You sync it up with your TV. Everybody wins. All right, D'Amato, you gave the pop quiz question, but yes, those who maybe have just joined us missed it. Would you please reset it one more again?
23: Chris Hale's third all time. Minimum 1,000 innings pitched. Career leaders for strikeouts per nine innings. Chris Hale is number three. I'm looking for the guys that are two on top of him, and then let's just say take it down to, I don't know, 14 all-time strikeouts per nine innings leaders in the history of the game.
15: All right, Domino's got Diamond Oats. Inside those Diamond Oats, he'll give you a Wellstar Wellstat of the game. 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
0: It's time for Domino's Diamond Notes.
23: All right, let's knock them off a list. Yamamoto is 7-1 in his 10 career postseason appearances. The only other pitchers in history with at least 7 wins, no more than 1 loss in the first 10 postseason games. El Duque, Orlando Hernandez and Jim Palmer. El Duque was 8-0.
15: El Duque was postseason. Awesome.
23: Jim Palmer was the same 7-1. Let's get Yamamoto off the list.
15: Well, here it seems he's due for a loss, right?
23: Okay, well, I don't do-do. I don't do pace.
15: You don't do-do?
23: I don't do-do.
15: Everybody do-do.
28: Everybody has to do-do.
23: Not me. Here's your Wellstar stand of the day. This matchup tonight, Sale and Yamamoto, it's only the third time in postseason history between pitchers who had previously gotten the final out of a World Series. Listen to how far back you have to go. Both guys recorded at 18, and then last year, 1938, Dizzy Dean and Lefty Gomez, 1911, Christy Mathewson and Jack Coombs.
15: Shut the front door.
23: Only two other
15: Coombs.
23: Times it's happened. Only other times it's happened.
15: All right.
23: Oh, let's do this. Sam McDowell just passed away. Most wins in games where they walked at least seven hitters. Nolan Ryan did that 33 times. He won 33 games where he walked at least seven hitters. J.R. Richard and Sam McDowell each did it nine times. So rest in peace, Sam McDowell. By the way, the character of Sam Malone was based off of Sam McDowell.
28: That's right. And J.R. Richard.
15: Mayday.
23: And here is the 1966 Sports Illustrated. Faster than Koufax, Cleveland, Sam McDowell with his big face right there because he threw the ball that hard. Ben Rice, this is hard to believe. First Yankee batter in franchise history to have multiple two-homer games within the same postseason. I want you to think about the Yankees in their postseason history, 440-plus games. Ben Rice is the first to have two multiple home run games in the same postseason.
28: Makes no
23: doing
28: sense.
23: It as we sit. And the White Sox, by the way, have a chance to clinch a postseason series at home. Do you know the last time they did it?
15: Mm.
23: At home. 1906. The last time they clinched a postseason series at home.
15: How can you be sure of that? Somebody told somebody.
23: Well,
15: somebody
23: I
15: else
23: told
15: said,
23: you.
15: We
23: anything,
15: don't know
23: anything before World War I, I don't really count, but I'm going to go with this.
15: They say alleged.
23: All right, let's do the quiz.
28: All right.
23: You guys are jagging around so much on a Tuesday.
15: Randy
23: Stop
15: Johnson.
23: Jagging around. Let's go. Randy Johnson. That is correct. He's six all the time. 10.6 strikeouts per nine innings.
28: Jacob DeGrom.
23: Jacob DeGrom is fourth all time. 10.8 strikeouts per nine innings.
15: Nolan Ryan.
1: No.
15: Really?
23: Too many innings. And so here's the thing. I'm going to tell you the outlier in all this.
15: Okay.
23: Randy Johnson did that in 4,135 innings pitched.
28: Okay. Holy
23: when
28: God.
23: I tell you blowing past 1,000 innings, he's the all-timer in innings pitched.
28: How many?
23: To be on this list. 4,135.
28: Wow. Nolan Ryan was on my list.
15: Okay.
28: Max Scherzer.
23: Max Scherzer is eighth all-time, 10.5 with over 3,000 innings pitched.
15: Roger Clemens.
28: He was on my list, too.
1: No.
15: What is happening here?
28: I was on my list, too. Matt, you're just taking the bad ones off.
15: Uh-huh.
28: Garrett Cole.
23: Garrett Cole is 12th, 10.3 strikeouts per nine innings.
15: Did Doc Gooden get to 1,000?
23: 2,000, by the way, 81 innings. No.
15: I didn't want to say it. That was a question.
23: There
15: was just
23: too many down times for Doc. That's what happened.
15: Pedro Martinez.
23: Now, Pedro Martinez, he's a different cat.
28: Good job there.
23: Pedro Martinez is 14th. He is, by the way, the last guy to average at least 10. We went down to 14 because he's the last guy. 14 guys averaged at least 10 strikeouts per nine innings. Not as closers, not as bullpen guys, but as guys who pitched 1,000 innings. Pedro did it, by the way, in 2,827 innings.
28: Blake Snell.
23: Blake Snell is number one all time, 11.2.
28: Number one?
23: 1,200 innings.
15: That's a good pull.
23: He's sort of a baby.
28: Well,
23: he made the cut.
28: He was way down my
15: list.
28: He's
15: five-ish and dive-ish.
23: 11.2 strikeouts. He's the number one all-time number.
15: How about we go locally? John Smoltz.
23: That is not correct.
1: No.
23: Too many innings, too many downs.
28: Clayton Kershaw?
1: No.
23: Suspense Clayton Kershaw is 20th.
28: Okay.
23: He missed the cut.
15: How about Curt Schilling?
1: No.
15: How about Justin Verlander?
1: No.
5: Jeez, I'm struggling.
15: How about Kincaid's guy, Steve Carlton?
1: No.
28: Dylan Cease.
23: Dylan Cease is number two all-time, 11.1.
28: Now, wait a minute. That's lucky.
23: Right,
28: that's a lucky. Pull. That's a lucky
15: guy. CC Sabathia.
1: No.
28: Jeez. Why are we finding out that these weird guesses?
15: I mean, this is not going well for
28: Matt,
15: you.
28: We're going too historic.
23: So, look. Yeah, that's right. Let's play Who's That Strikeout Guy.
28: Okay.
23: I think there was a minute where Braves fans wanted this guy, and then he changed teams at the trade deadline, and his team is still in the postseason. Braves fans are saying, well, what about him? He's not been good over there.
15: Kevin Gausman.
23: Maybe it's the outlet.
1: No.
23: Maybe it's the fact that he's pitching in New York. Maybe that's why he's not good.
15: Freddie Peralta.
23: Freddie Peralta.
28: No, Freddie
23: Peralta. 10.7. It's only 1,100 innings,
15: funny.
23: But he did it. This guy came in with the biggest bang that we've seen in the last 20-something years. Came in with a lot of hype.
15: Skeets.
23: I think he... No.
15: Bigger than Skeets.
23: Yeah.
15: Dontrell Willis.
1: No.
23: That was performance. This guy had the hype before he threw a pitch. I think he struck out 14 guys in his major league debut. And then they got paid a ton of money. And then he got hurt.
15: And it's Strasburg.
23: Steven Strasburg.
15: Wow. I wouldn't have guessed
23: he got 1,370 innings.
15: Wow.
23: This guy is still active because I don't think he put his papers in, but he didn't pitch this year. He consciously decided not to, and his team's in the postseason. And I have a feeling he could pitch next year. He's 39 years old. He took the year off. I don't know if he's pitching next year.
15: Off?
23: Let me ask you a question. Yeah. Did you ever take a like a language, like Spanish or Italian in high school?
15: Yeah.
23: Okay, what was the whole thing? I, me...
15: Tay.
23: No, don't give me...
15: To...
28: I, me, you.
23: Kind of. I, me, what? Say it again. Say
28: you.
23: The word. You.
28: You.
15: You, yeah. Darvish.
28: You, Darvish. Oh, my gosh. You, Darvish. He took the year off.
23: This is the one that blew me away. He's 34 years old. He's got 1,600 innings. He's another guy that could have been had at the trade deadline. Somebody else got him. And he wasn't very good when he got traded. And the guy that we got at the trade deadline as a starting pitcher pitched on the same team with this guy until they both got traded. They didn't trade their number one guy. They traded this guy.
15: Robbie Ray.
28: Wow. This list is
15: a very janky list.
23: This guy was historical in that he was only a couple of few starts in where he actually did something. He tied an all-time strikeout record. Tied an all-time strikeout record.
28: Kerry Wood
23: might have been the fourth start of his career.
28: I was in care. I didn't know he got to 1,321. I wouldn't have guessed it either.
23: No. 1,308. And this one makes no sense. I think this guy's other claim to fame around here was he was a teammate of Max Fried.
28: Jack Flaherty. No! What a dumb list.
23: Yeah.
28: Jack Flaherty.
15: That's incredible.
23: Yeah. So, it's just
28: that's an incredible list.
15: Chris Sale should not share a list with Jack Flaherty, Freddie Peralta.
23: Freddie's good. Robbie Ray.
28: And Cease being in the top two of all time?
15: Yeah, it was a playoff caliber list, Domino.
23: Thank you.
15: Playoff caliber list.
28: That was really good work.
15: I need a playoff caliber for
23: Domino. I'm going to go across the street. Do I have to stick around?
28: No, you don't even go.
23: It is October.
15: Go.
28: You got to go.
23: See ya. No, I'm staying.
28: He's staying.
15: I was going to say, will you leave Barrett to his own devices?
28: All right.
15: Come on, remember, you're on scholarship. Thank you to Drew Vorgin.
23: I'll make it 84 degrees in here.
15: He will. He's like our grandfather. Thanks to a

0: I'm staying.
1: He's staying.
2: I was going to say, will you leave Barrett to his own devices?
1: All right. Come on, remember, you're on scholarship.
2: Thank you to Drew Vorjan.
0: I'll make it 84 degrees in here.
2: He will. He's like our grandfather. Thanks to Gabby. Thanks to Colin Madden and Derek Thomas. Braves baseball's on the way next. We're back tomorrow at 2. Have a great Tuesday evening. Go Braves.
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14: Country is ready because we've walked this road before. And now it's another postseason showdown with the Los Angeles Dodgers.
16: He swings at a fly ball, carried to deep right field. Back goes Harper, and it's good! It's a three-run homer! That baby was on the move, and it's 3-0 Braves.
14: This is the Atlanta Braves and the

0: Angeles Dodgers in the National League Division Series with a trip to the NLCS on the line. And we're walking you right up to Braves postseason baseball on the Ford Leadoff Show. 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
1: 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What a play! 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
2: Welcome inside the Truist Studios here in the Battery, Atlanta. We are steps away from the right field gate at Truist Park, where in just over 1 hour, the Braves and Dodgers will get together for Game 3 of the NLDS, and it's going to be a fun atmosphere indeed. Barrett Salee and Chris Domino with you. We're going to take you right up to first pitch with Ben, Darren, and Joe. Chris, it is hopping outside. It is a party outside. You gauge your crowd expectations by beer trucks. A lot of beer trucks outside.
3: Yeah, yesterday I actually saw a little bit of the deliveries happening. Yeah, I always say, let's find out how big a party they're anticipating by how many trucks are lined up. I watched a bunch of kegs get rolled out, rolled into the bars right here in the Battery. Good sign, spend your money. We got taxes, potholes. I got to pay some teachers and firemen and policemen, so let's do that. Just drop. If you're here from L.A., you're visiting from anyplace else, rooting for the bad guys, no problem. Welcome to the Battery. Welcome to Atlanta. I hope you get your tail kicked the next two nights, and I hope you go home. I hope you go home a little bit poorer because you've decided to spend your money right here in my town.
2: That is absolutely correct. Well, what we do know is in their town on Sunday, the Braves put together one of the more remarkable games we've seen in a very long time. Kermode was activated yet again to start things off. And then Didier Fuentes, if the country didn't know who Didier Fuentes was, they do now, because that was one of the more impressive performances we've seen by a reliever maybe ever for the Atlanta Braves.
3: Ray Kerr, because of the story, and then him doing something that nobody saw coming.
2: Yeah.
3: Two times already in the postseason, no doubt about it. But the Didier Fuentes thing, and I talked to Walt Weiss on the field earlier, and it's one of the reasons I asked during the pregame press conference about bringing guys in messy situations. This isn't spring training where, hey, Johnny, you pitch in the third, and Billy, you pitch in the fifth. Mm-hmm. Doesn't happen. You had Dylan Lee and Robert Suarez come in innings they're not normally pitching in because it's the postseason, throwing normal out the window. But they came in first and second and nobody out. I had two guys who had to get hot in just the right amount of time. No more, no less. A little bit of stall tactics, because that's what's supposed to happen. But they came in and did the job. That's not easy. Didier Fuentes, what he did is, I'm watching back-to-back guys in Grant Holmes and Dylan Lee get only four outs. The math got all crazy. The math got crazy at that point because I still got to get 27. And now you're scrambling. Didier Fuentes pulls you out of a scramble by going more than three innings. Nobody saw that coming.
2: Not a single person saw that coming. And as a result, getting through three and then the two-thirds, you know, I think that it was discussed, and they talked about it on the radio, and I think the TV broadcast did as well, after Didier Fuentes finished the eighth inning, that it was a great performance, as if his night was done. And Walt decided to send him out there. It was the right decision. Obviously, Max Muncy does what Max Muncy does, because he does that to everybody, especially the Atlanta Braves. But Raisel Iglesias comes in and throws three pitches. So, and a day off yesterday, yeah. Essentially, Raisel Iglesias is good to go.
3: Yeah, he actually got on the mound, which is probably not a bad thing for him. And he only needed those three pitches. There's a lineup change. There was information out, and now there's a little bit more information out about Ronald Acuna. We'll get to that coming up in 1 second. The other thing that's interesting, let me just bring this up before you read the lineups. If you're wondering, Shohei Ohtani has not hit this low in the lineup fifth since 2020. He did not do it, obviously, at all this year. He hit 1-2. Dave Roberts is looking to shake it up. Dave Roberts now knows that whether he's a little bit banged up, his swing's not right. Maybe you give him an opportunity to see a few more pitches with the four guys up in front of him. We say this all the time. You can put a lineup together, and does it find the right guy, or does it find the wrong guy at some point during the game? I'm going to go on the record, especially with Ronald DH, and it does change now. Somebody who's not in this game is going to have an at-bat if this game goes according to the two guys on the mound. If you look at the back of their cards and their postseason experience recently, because Yamamoto has been phenomenal. Yamamoto is 7-1 in 10 postseason appearances. The only guys to do that, Orlando Hernandez, El Duque, he was 8-0. Jim Palmer was 7-1 in his first 10. So this guy's historic. Let's make it a 2. Let's get him off that list. But somebody who's not in the starting lineup tonight, for both teams, see Max Muncy. somebody's going to have a bat in their hand if this goes to the pitching matchup we expect. And the most important at bat could be a guy coming off the bench cold.
2: Well, I'm just going to go out on a limb and say for the Dodgers, it's Max Muncy is that guy, because it's always Max Muncy. But you're right. For the Braves, it is a little bit messier now, because I think when Sean Murphy, we'll get to the lineups in just a second, but when Sean Murphy was taken out of the lineup, it was set up for them to be an easy switch and to play mix and match as the game goes on.
3: Well, you
2: on.
3: Had two pinch hitting possibilities with Murphy and Ha-Seong Kim.
2: Right. Right.
3: And so, you don't lose your DH, you just substitute somebody in because, you know, that's what has to happen.
2: Yep.
3: But it didn't today.
2: Yep. So we will get to that in a little bit. But you mentioned the pitching matchup. I mean, we've seen this before. And for those who do not remember exactly what kind of game this was last month when the Braves and Dodgers got together, Yoshi Yamamoto versus Chris Sale, first pitch of the game for the Dodgers, Drake Baldwin takes Yoshi deep. That's the only run of the game.
3: Yeah.
2: The only run of the game.
3: So people dive for the record books to figure out how many times has that happened. 1-0 game, solo home run, first pitch of the game, boom, that's all the scoring. I'll give you one more tonight, and then we'll move on. Yamamoto Sale, only the third time in history, and it hasn't happened in 88 years. Two starting pitchers in a postseason game, any round of the postseason, that closed out a World Series in the past. 1938, it happened with Lefty Gomez and Dizzy Dean. They started a postseason game in the World Series after both of them had finished a World Series on the mound,
2: right.
3: Last out on the mound. And it also happened in 1911.
2: Sure.
3: Christy Mathewson and a guy by the name of Jack Combs. That's it. So we're seeing more history. Two guys on the mound pitching against each other in a postseason game that finished a World Series up victorious in Chris Sale and Yamamoto.
2: And one thing, what Didier Fuentes did is huge for, was huge for Sunday, but I think also for today's game, spinning it forward, when Walt went with the high leverage bullpen plan on Sunday, the byproduct of it, a consequence, whether it was, I mean, obviously it was intended because that's just the way things were going to be, is that you probably were going to be a little short in the bullpen today with your higher leverage arms. Yes, there was a day off, but you were planning on using a lot of these guys. Didier Fuentes going 3 2/3 really saved a lot. It basically means Raisel Iglesias is good to go. Robert Suarez didn't throw that many pitches. He had a day off. So
3: Dylan Dodd, after the start on Saturday, should be ready to go.
2: Victor Medeiros, for sure.
3: Yeah. Again, do you want to go to Medeiros? Do you want to go to AJ Smith-Shawver?
2: Yeah.
3: You know, those are the things. You've got to figure out the math of it. Didier Fuentes being down is a thing, though.
2: Sure.
3: Whatever it is you might get back, you just took away a guy who certainly could go multiple innings. My guess is he's down tonight, ready to go tomorrow. But at the end of the day, this is why with Chris Sale on the mound, and I'll say this about Yamamoto, I know you're supposed to have a quick hook in the postseason. I'm not quick hooking these guys.
2: No.
3: For anybody coming at either pen. That means if there's a three-run explosion in the first three innings and it's 3-3 at the end of three, guess who's coming out to pitch the fourth? Chris Sale and Yamamoto.
2: For sure. Yeah. For sure. There's no doubt about
3: this
2: that.
3: This is a little bit different.
2: Yes. If they do find a way, the Braves being finding a way to get Yoshi Yamamoto out of the game, another thing that's really big is that the Braves essentially turned game two into a bullpen game for the Dodgers when they weren't planning it. Now, Blake Snell doing it to himself.
3: Blake
2: right.
3: Snell turned it into a bullpen game. 90 pitches in less than four innings.
2: Yeah, and so, yeah, there's a lot of moving parts, and as the series goes on, you can kind of see the ebbs and flows.
3: We're on a roll right now. I mentioned on Sunday, Blake Snell had only pitched five innings since September 16th. Let me give you the Yamamoto. This will be day 13 where he's not throwing a competitive pitch.
2: Yeah.
3: It's 13 days that he's not throwing a competitive pitch. I don't know. This is not. He's not going to go pee-pee in his pants because he's on the mound in a postseason game. He's been there, done that,
2: sure.
3: In case you hadn't heard. But I do think 13 days without throwing a competitive pitch is a fairly long amount of time. Let's find out if he maybe suffers from a little bit of the Blake Snell thing where can't get a feel, can't get control. And for a guy who's got a .88 whip, which is just the filthiest thing in the land, that's a sick number, and we're in October. I don't count on him walking people, but it might be nice if he does do it.
2: Yeah, and he did throw a sim game during that week off that they had. But again, a sim game is a sim game, man,
3: yeah,
2: whatever.
3: You know what I say about sim games? Sim shmim.
2: There's a reason they're simulated and not real.
3: Sim shmim. That's what I say about a sim game.
2: Yeah, and so, you know, we'll see rest versus rust. But yes, they did try to keep him relatively fresh during their bye week. All right, before we hear from Walt Weiss, let's pause 10 seconds for station identification on the Atlanta Braves Radio Network.
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2: Earlier today, Braves skipper Walt Weiss sat down with our own Ben Ingram. Here's that conversation. It's the Walt Weiss Report.
0: Before the Braves take the field, we chat with Braves manager Walt Weiss for the latest on today's game. 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
5: It is time now for the Walt Weiss Report here on the Atlanta Braves Radio Network. Braves and the Dodgers tonight in the third game of this best-of-five series. And, Walt, before we dive into the action tonight, I want you to take us behind the curtain just a little bit. What are these postseason days like compared to the regular season? I mean, pregame meetings, dugout conversations, the planning. Is it significantly more intense compared to what you might experience over the course of 162?
6: A little bit. You know, it's a little deeper dive into the information. You have to prepare yourself for things that you don't necessarily expect, because that's just how the postseason goes. The postseason is just a different animal. So you try to prepare for everything. You know, still at the end of the day, you're going to have to adjust on the fly at times. But there's more information, more meetings, that type of thing. But there's only so much you can cover, but you want to be prepared for anything.
5: Yeah, and at some point, you just got to go out there and let your team do what they do. And they did a great job of that in game two. Going back to game two, you knew you'd have to win at least one game in Los Angeles. What kind of boost did it give your team to win the game, especially considering that you didn't have to burn Chris Sale on short rest?
6: No, look, it was the best case scenario, right, given the circumstances there. So, yeah, what a great performance by our bullpen. You know, Ray Kerr doing it again, and guys getting some big outs. Dylan Lee got some big outs. Robert Suarez got some huge outs. Of course, Didi did what he did. It just worked out really well, because you never know how those bullpen games are going to go, and it can be a little tricky. But wouldn't plan on Didi going 3 2/3. But I think the fact that we stretched him out in September, you know, he went multiple innings a handful of times in September, and I think that helped prepare him for maybe going as deep as he did the other night.
5: Yeah, and so many times over the course of a postseason game, I mean, you're managing on the fly. Like you mentioned, you didn't plan on him going as deep as he did. But at the same time, you recognize the wave that he was riding, and you got to make a decision to roll with that, and you're able to do that. How much of a feel thing is that for you and maybe your conversation with Hef?
6: Yeah, absolutely. I mean, Hef and I are talking the whole game and trying to stay out in front of anything. You know, the thing is, as a manager, man, all the what-ifs that are going through your head are all worst-case scenarios, you know, which is it's hard to enjoy the game when you're always thinking about the worst-case scenario. But that's what we got to do. And, yeah, it was just it doesn't always go according to plan. You know, I was maybe thinking I'd leave Grant out there for a little longer, but then went and got Dylan Lee there in a tight spot. So I knew somebody's going to have to go multiples. I thought maybe it'd end up being Didi for two and Iggy for two, but Didi was going so well, I didn't want to get in the way of that.
5: Yeah, that was great. And considering what those guys gave you in game two, you had an off day yesterday. What's the status of your bullpen going into game three?
6: Our bullpen's in pretty good shape. You know, there may be a guy or two that we're going to stay away from, but for the most part, especially with Chris Sale starting the game, I think our bullpen's in good shape.
5: I guess if you could design a blueprint for this game, you'd go with Sale and two or fewer relievers, I'm guessing.
6: That'd be the way to go, and hoping that's the way it is.
5: Let me ask you about this Dodger approach versus Chris Sale, because tonight's game, as you know, is a rematch of maybe the best pitching duel we saw in Major League Baseball this year back in August. The approach that the Dodgers had versus Sale back in August, only three batters saw more than five pitches in any at-bat the entire game. They're pretty aggressive. Would you expect a different approach from their batters tonight?
6: Possibly, because that's not really their MO, right? The Dodgers, usually they work counts, they drive up pitch counts. That's what they do. It's a low swing percentage, one of the lower ones in the league. So they make you pitch. But that can change when you got a guy nasty on the mound and you don't want to, you know, at some point you're thinking, I don't want to get the two strikes with this guy. So I'm going to try to ambush and go early. And maybe that was the case, because that's typically not the Dodgers. They typically wait you out and try to drive up pitch counts and get into deep counts.
5: That's such a great example of how an ace pitcher can impact a lineup, because the approach that you have versus, you know, a guy who's a 3, 4, 5 starter, that can go out the window when you face a guy like Chris Sale, can it?
6: Exactly. You know, and I think against teams like this, the Dodgers, you have to force swings. And you do that by getting strike one and putting them on the defensive. And now it gets them away from what they like to do, and that's going deep in counts.
5: That's a great point. One last question for you. Atmosphere at the ballpark tonight, how wild do you expect it to be, and how much of an advantage does your team get from the home crowd?
6: Yeah, look, we played well here all year. I think it's going to be another level tonight. We saw a great atmosphere game three of the Philly series, and our guys were loving it. I think it's going to be more of the same tonight.
7: Looking forward to it. And as always, Walt, thanks so much for the time. Best of luck this evening. We'll catch up with you after the game.
6: All right. Thank you, Ben.
7: This has been the Walt Weiss Report on the Atlanta Braves Radio Network.
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2: 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You heard Chris tease the lineups before the break. There's some news on that. So let's get to today's lineups. For the Dodgers, leading off at shortstop is Mookie Betts. Batting second, the first baseman, Freddie Freeman. Batting third in left field is Teoscar Hernandez. Batting fourth and doing the catching is Will Smith. Batting fifth, the designated hitter, Shohei Ohtani. Batting sixth and playing second base is Miguel Rojas. Batting seventh, the center fielder, Andy Páez. Batting eighth in right field is Kyle Tucker, and batting ninth, the third baseman, Enrique Hernandez, and they will be behind Yoshi Yamamoto. For the Braves, leading off, the catcher, Drake Baldwin. Batting second, the designated hitter, Ronald Acuna Jr. Batting third, playing first base, is Matt Olson. Batting fourth, playing second base, is Ozzie Albies. Batting fifth, the center fielder, Michael Harris II. Batting sixth in left field is Mauricio Dubon. Batting seventh in right field is Lane Thomas. Batting eighth, the third baseman, Austin Riley. And batting ninth at shortstop is Ha-Sung Kim. And they'll be behind Chris Sale. So it should be noted, this is part two, 2.0 of the lineup, so to speak, because the Braves did turn in a lineup card earlier today. It had Ronald in right field at batting second, and then Sean Murphy as the designated hitter batting seventh. Now Ronald is the DH, Sean Murphy out, Lane Thomas in at right. And Mark Bowman of the MLB.com says, and this is a quote from him on X about 40 minutes ago, Acuna's knee has been sore since he slid into second during Sunday's game. So they'll use him as DH tonight. Lane Thomas will be in right, Sean Murphy on the bench. So, you know, it's interesting because after that slide, dancing off of second base, listening to the radio, Ben, Joe, and Darren kind of mentioned something like that. And then he fielded a ball in right field where it looked like he kind of got choppy with his legs. It was pretty obvious that something was up if you were looking for it. If you weren't looking for it, maybe not. But you could tell he was favoring something.
3: Two things. That was a feat for a slide, was it not?
2: Yes, it was.
3: Okay, where you had to grab the bat. I don't remember the last time, and I'm not telling you I keep count of this. When was the last time not going in head first might have actually cost him a knee problem? Mark that one down as, okay, here's what happens sometimes in a baseball game. I just don't remember how many times he's gone in feet first. It just doesn't happen very often.
2: I don't remember.
3: The other part is, let's find out if there's maybe a little bit of a Deke moment. If he walks or maybe gets a hit, does he steal a base? Does he absolutely think at this point, now again, you better be right and you better not hurt yourself anymore if you're going to do it. Maybe they're going to put a red light on him. Maybe they're going to tell him we're going to play it straight. Keep an eye on that, though, because do they not hold him as much? Does he go? We saw him on second base. Third baseman was nowhere to be found. He stole the base. Do they get to play a little bit more off the line because they think he's not going to go?
2: Yeah.
3: And does he go? Keep an eye on that. Two other things about what you're going to look for tonight. Because of the mound matchup, infield in or not, remember, advantage hitters, scorchers, hard hit balls have an easier way to get through, but it also means hard hit ball to you. Do you make the play? Do you make it cleanly? Infield in with these two guys on the mound is going to be in play. Nobody's going to sacrifice a run if they think this is the time to move the infield in early in this baseball game. Find out what a hitter does. Find out what the fielders do at that point. Let's find out if at the end of the game we're not talking about situational baseball, the matchup on the mound dictating how quickly, how early in the game do you pull your infield in for either one of these teams.
2: Yeah, there's no doubt. And also with this change in the lineup, when we talked to Walt before the change was made, he was asked about Sean Murphy as the designated hitter. Now, obviously, he's not. But it's something we talked about before Sunday's game. Sean Murphy, the designated hitter, you can easily sub in Rowdy Tellez or whoever, Mike Yastrzemski as the lefty coming off the bench as soon as if Yoshi Yamamoto gets pulled out of the game. So it'd be a little bit more complicated now if they do start playing that pinch hitter game. Whereas before, and Rowdy talked about this when he met with us too, it's just a very simple switch.
3: Yep. Yeah, look, it was dictated. If Kim is starting, he's not getting 4 ABs. If Murphy's in the lineup, as a DH, if I pinch hit for him, the guy just becomes a DH. I'm not losing the DH.
2: Yeah.
3: That was sort of something that was floating around the other day before the game started. Keep an eye on this. Line drives, base hits. I don't know why I have a strange feeling. That getting frozen, doubled up, it's one of those moments in a game like this where you go, oh, my God, did you see what happened? A guy knows is when he screws it. Next thing you know, it's a double play.
2: Yeah.
3: I don't know why I have a feeling that might be a play, but I was thinking about infield in all day today. I know. Sorry. I didn't take my
2: You might have issues.
3: I didn't take my second pill this morning. That's probably what it was. But I'm also in my head, I'm picturing that line drive frozen. Somebody hits it on the screws, and does it turn into a double play or not because somebody gets frozen on the base path? Keep an eye on that. And by the way, Edmund now becomes a pinch hitting possibility along with Muncy. They've chosen against Chris Sale to go with righties at both second and third.
2: And Muncy not in the lineup for the second straight game. I am perfectly okay with that. I don't care who's pitching.
3: Well, they're going to cherry pick the spot.
2: Yeah, there's no doubt they will cherry pick the spot. There is no doubt. Incidentally, with Yoshi Yamamoto, a little bit of reverse blitz. Nobody hits him very well. But for the Braves, the righty-lefty thing against Yoshi Yamamoto, it's more dictated on what the Braves players do against those that side rather than Yoshi Yamamoto. Because, again, a little bit of reverse splits throughout the course of his career.
3: One other thing, shopkeeping, as I made all the sort of notes for today, the ball's been traveling well here. Remember, it travels better at night, mm-hmm. historically. There's a meteorological reason.
2: That's right.
3: For that.
2: You got it.
3: Thank you. I think that's the one that has to go to school. I think weather people, they get offended if you get it wrong. I went to school for this. I'm not a weather person. I'm actually a meteorologist. Okay, calm down. I don't want to get it wrong, but just forgive people if they do. The ball does travel here better at night, too. So yeah. Keep an eye on as it gets a little bit darker out, as it gets a little bit cooler out, does the ball travel? Because so far in the month, end of September, and certainly in a Philly series, the ball traveled.
2: Weather Channel is like our neighbors, so if you say it wrong, they'll come at you like pitchforks over the bridge.
3: Listen, I talk about it all the time. It's like, you know, if you're from New Jersey, you don't say New Jersey, you say Jersey. You don't want to get into that fight with people from Ireland and Scotland. You don't want to do New Zealand and Australia. I know, you went to school for it. I'm not saying you're just standing in front of a green screen pointing at fake clouds that aren't there except they're projected on there. I don't much care. Just give a little grace if people get it wrong.
2: That is right. All right, we'll take a break. When we come back, we'll talk a little
3: bit.
2: I'm
3: smart enough to know that I know when a baseball might carry.
2: That is true.
3: I didn't go to school for that.
2: That is true.
3: Just calm down with your job.
2: All right, we'll take a break. When we come back, we'll talk a little bit about patience or maybe lack thereof. This is the Ford Leadoff Show on the Atlanta Braves Radio Network.
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2: 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We talked a little bit about the Braves and patience against L.A. and Blake Snell. Now, part of that was that Blake Snell was all over the place, but it has not been the Braves' DNA to walk this year. But 12.2% of their playoff plate appearances this playoff season have been walked, 7.7 during the regular season. Ozzie Albies walking at a rate of 22.7% as opposed to 6.7% in the regular season. Now, again, some of that was that Blake Snell was all over the place yesterday, but that does include, you know, the other four games as well. I don't think they'll be able to do that against Yoshi Yamamoto because, well, it's Yoshi Yamamoto and he's a little different than Blake Snell. But it is interesting to see the Braves work the count. And if they can get Yoshi out of the game, goes back to something I said in the first segment. They did kind of make the Dodgers throw a bullpen game on Sunday. So their relievers are not at full strength.
3: Yeah, both of these guys are going to go a little bit longer unless something really gets sideways and wonky. You see something, you just go, okay, something's wrong, as much as maybe the scoreboard might tell you. I'm playing a game out in front of me today. I don't know if this is going to turn into the pitching matchup that we saw this year with these two guys or what everybody's expecting. I just know this, that they say play ball and a game can throw you literally a curve.
2: Mm-hmm.
3: And you might have a 3-3 game after three. And then you're going to have a six-inning game. And then you're going to be, again, trying to figure out how do I get 27 outs, how much in the tank. What did it take to get to the third inning, fourth inning for these guys? Remember, Blake Snell was 90-something pitches.
2: Mm-hmm.
3: In the fourth inning, couldn't get through it. That's an exorbitant amount of pitches. It was not going to get better. They took him out. Even though they didn't want to, it was a time they had to. I just don't know what the number is for either one of these guys. It's going to be higher than it would be for Blake Snell, who only threw five innings since, again, that date of September 13th.
2: I do wonder what his rust will be because, yeah, I can't imagine at any point in his career he's actually had to do this for the Dodgers as the ace in a situation where he absolutely has to be the guy.
3: Yeah, I don't, if you close out a World Series, I don't think you have sort of that gene where you're worried
2: right.
3: about it's not familiar or normal. I just think that you're now in that place for $325 million. I don't know. People tell me in Japan, you know, they're going bat bleep crazy every time you pitch in a regular season game. He pitched in postseason Japanese games, so I don't think anybody breathing down his neck. I do want Braves fans to go crazy. I love it at night when the lights go down. It's a bigger atmosphere, the crowd, it's going to be full, all those things. I just don't think you're going to get him spooked. It could be, does he have control? Does he have feel? Because it's, again, 13 days since he last pitched. Or do you bang him a little bit?
2: Yeah.
3: Do you push him a little bit to the point where, okay, it's not as comfortable? Think about this. Think about how few times he actually pitched with runners on base.
2: Yeah.
3: When you have a .88 whip, you're not doing a lot of stretch. You're not doing a lot of, oh, wait, that guy's dancing off second.
2: Yeah.
3: Again, he's not going to be spooked. But how often are you doing it when you had the year this guy had?
2: Yeah, it's about making him uncomfortable however you do it. It doesn't matter how you do it. Just do it in some way, shape, or form. And, you know, maybe that's all it takes. And in a Chris Sale game, look, we've talked a lot about Chris Sale and the lack of run support. You have to win Chris Sale games. And in a situation like this, four or five weeks ago when we played the Dodgers, it was sort of the same thing. You have to win the Chris Sale game if you're going to win the series. That is, again, where we are right now. And everything Walt has done to get us to this point, every button he's pushed in terms of maybe not punting on game one, but making it a low leverage game and not chasing from behind, going into game two, getting the win. It's everything he's done has worked so far.
3: Well, the idea, look, I'm not going to do the Sunday thing again, but the idea that people were just talking like if you start Chris Sale, you win the game. No, you have an incredible good chance if Chris Sale is Chris Sale. They didn't want to do it on the regular rest because it only happened two times out of 27 starts did he go on regular rest. So
2: yeah.
3: Throw that out. But they were 17-10 in his 27 starts. They lost 10 times when Chris Sale started a baseball game.
2: Yeah.
3: You know, so let's understand.
2: That's not supposed to happen.
3: No, but let's understand that that could have happened on Sunday. Even if you got what you wanted, we need Chris Sale. Well, they could have lost the baseball game because they lost 10 times with him on the mound
2: yeah.
3: as a starter. So the automatic with just the, it's, Well, if you start him, you win was such a ridiculous way to look at that. You would have had a good chance. He's Chris Sale. But there's no guarantee.
2: No, there's not.
3: If Walt Weiss had a guarantee that Chris Sale starting would have won that game, he would have started him.
2: Absolutely.
3: He didn't have a guarantee because nothing in baseball works like
2: that. And now he's on more than regular rest, so hopefully he can get the job done. We'll talk about that pitching matchup coming up on the other side of the break. 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
2: All right, Yoshi Yamamoto, 28 years old, 5'10", 176 out of Japan. He's 14-9 this year, a 2.53 ERA, 42 walks, 182 strikeouts, an 0.87 whip, and a 1.82 opponent batting average. Did pitch against Chris Sale here at the end of August, went 6 3/3, gave up 4 hits and 1 earned run in that loss. And, of course, that 1 earned run was a solo home run by Drake Baldwin on the first pitch of the game. And then, of course, Chris Sale came in, did Chris Sale things, and got the complete game shutout. But Yoshi, a splitter, four-seamer, cutter, curveball, sinker, slider, massive arsenal. Opponents are hitting 158 against his splitter, 159 against his fastball, but 236 against his cutter. So if you're looking for the one pitch that maybe he struggles with by Yoshi Yamamoto standards, it is that cutter.
3: All right, I mentioned it. I wanted to find out. He did win the Japanese World Series in 2022. For his career, he was 70-29. With a 1.82 ERA and a 7.07 winning percentage with a .93 whip. Now, I'm not telling you it's the same, but he brought some of that with him.
2: Yeah, he did.
3: For $325 million, 206 strikeouts, 205 strikeouts. He's been there. So 3 times Pacific League MVP and blah, blah, blah, blah, blah. 2 no-hitters, blah, blah, blah. On the mound tonight, you know what? I don't care about any of these things. I bring it up to say this. World Series MVP, that ain't in your back pocket tonight. Everything that you did in Japan, it ain't in your back pocket.
2: Nope.
3: The check that you get in the first and the 15th, I'll say this about any player, but I want to say it about him specifically. He ain't there on a mound standing on your pile of cash. You're going to be out there tonight, and everything is brand new. Your talent is filthy. Chris Sale, who figured it out in the postseason, you know, his postseason numbers are not great overall. But when he's there and you have this version of him, I don't care what day. I don't care if it's June. I don't care if it's October. This version of Chris Sale is the guy you want on the mound. He doesn't bring anything that might have been baggage in the past in the postseason. And he also doesn't bring all of his season statistics because you're 1-3 run home away, home run away from actually going, okay, what just happened? That's both guys.
2: Yeah,
3: I'm wishing both guys. I'm wishing it on the other guy. I'm just telling you, all those things that you have, all your accolades, all the things in your man cave, they got a lot of them.
2: Mm-hmm.
3: Both of them have a lot of trophies down there. None of it matters today.
2: None of it matters. There's no doubt about that. Chris Sale, a 3.52 ERA this postseason. Of course, the 1 1/3 to close out game 3 against the Phillies. You mentioned his postseason career. I didn't realize that this was his first appearance in the postseason since 2021. Now, yep. Of course, he was with the Braves 2 years ago, but didn't make an appearance because of that injury. But it's been since 2021, and he has not really had a lot of success in the postseason.
3: He got a lifeline coming here.
2: Yeah.
3: Now, the fact that Boston actually is winning, I don't know what would have happened there. He talked about how his workout regimen changed. I was told when he first got here, he went immediately, lives in Florida, went down to the facility in Northport and said, I'm going to do things. He was freaky injuries. He certainly had an arm injury, but he had freaky stuff happen to him. He said he's prepared for this, which is why he thought he could have taken the ball on Saturday, could have certainly taken the ball on Sunday. He said, what I've been doing for the last few years is put me in a position where my body feels like I can do things that I'm not really supposed to be doing. The time off might have actually served him well, except for the fact that it was time off. And it wonked out his career numbers because of all the starts that he missed.
2: Yeah, and now, like you mentioned earlier in the show, normal rest, well, even more than normal rest. But Chris Sale, the plan that Walt has had for him, giving him an extra day here, a couple extra days there throughout the course of the season, is a big reason why he's here.
3: I think he set an all-time record. Maybe somebody can find out. He made 2 of his 27 starts on normal rest. I don't know anybody in baseball who gets 27 starts in. And by the way, that's why it wasn't 31 or 32, part of the plan. I don't know how many guys make 27 starts and have only 2 of them on what we would call normal rest. This is like the Chris Sale rule.
2: Yeah.
3: And God willing, after the World Series title this year, he does it again next year.
2: Yeah.
3: And whatever worked this year, you actually extend it and you cross your fingers and you hope it works another year on top of that. But it's a Chris Sale rule.
2: It is.
3: It makes perfect sense why he's starting this game today.
2: And, you know, it's funny because there's a certain term called being a qualified pitcher, right? Like you have to have a certain amount of innings or whatever it is. He needed 6 innings in his final start to be a qualified pitcher this year and didn't get hurt. He hadn't been hurt all year and barely became a qualified pitcher.
3: And that really is more about the ERA title.
2: Sure.
3: Which he wasn't going to win, but he did get over 162 innings. He needed that last start. He got him in his last start. He pushed it past 162. So if there's a sense of pride, because as he said, you know, numbers are cool. 100's better than 99. 200's better than 199.
2: Mm-hmm.
3: Well, 162 innings is cooler on your baseball reference than 158.
2: Sure.
3: That guy pitched fewer innings than games played. No, he didn't. Okay, check the box. Let's go. Let's get to the postseason.
2: He's good to go. All right, we'll take a break. When we come back, we'll get our keys to the game. This is the Ford Leadoff Show on the Atlanta Braves Radio Network.
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2: 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My key is Ronald Acuña Jr. He was going to be in right field. Now he's the designated hitter. Mark Bowman says his knee is a little sore after that feet first slide into second base on Sunday, but no matter what is wrong with him or right with him or whatever, he needs to get right because he has not come through over the last 10-12 games in the postseason. Big time players are supposed to play big in big games, and he needs to see that today.
3: Keep an eye on this manager's decision infield in how early in the game for either or both teams. I think it could be advantage hitters. Obviously, bullets, you just got an opportunity to get it through. The other thing, there's a really good chance a pinch hitter tonight will truly get the most important at bat of the night. The guy who's not starting could actually be the guy who laces him up, and he's going to find himself with that one of two things that I talk about. Four in the postseason, hero, goat, redemption. Who is that guy? Somebody's going to have a chance maybe coming off the bench tonight to be the hero.
2: Can I give you one more number before we hit the break?
3: Mm-hmm.
2: Ha-Sung Kim, 429 with a home run. against Yoshi Yamamoto. Mm-hmm. Just leaving it out there. Just leaving it out there.
3: Okay.
2: Again, but if we, like you said, if we get anything from him, it's a bonus. But he has had success against Yoshi Yamamoto, and really looking at it, he's the only Brave with reasonable experience who has had a lot of success. Although Michael Harris is batting 333, and Michael Harris is swinging a hot stick right now. All right, we'll take our final break. When we come back, we'll get our prize picks, and then we'll send you across the street. This is the Ford Leadoff Show on the Atlanta Braves Radio Network.
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2: 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I'm going to go Chris Sale. He throws a gem tonight, less than 1.5 earned runs allowed. And we talked about Yoshi Yamamoto and Chris Sale, for that matter, staying in the game. Yoshi Yamamoto, more than 91.5 pitches. Those two combined together pay 3X on Prize Picks.
3: Yeah, I'm going to a little bit of an abstain. I will tell you, Chris Sale, 21-5 since he's come here at Truist Park. The number that I just saw flash. If you want to play the, hey, maybe the not being in the field, maybe Ronald, whatever treatment you get between innings because he's not in the field, 179 in his last 22 postseason games.
2: Mm-hmm.
3: So if you're ever looking for a turnaround, and by the way, Drake Baldwin, Matt Olson, Austin Riley, it's time to chip in too. Ronald is the guy that I think everybody says first. I'm done saying him first. Let's actually look around. If it's not going to be him, let it be somebody else. But if you want to fly in the face of, I've seen him have a big moment across the street in a postseason game. I don't do overdue. I don't do due. I don't do pace. I don't do any of that
2: sure.
3: stuff. I just saw that number 179 over the last 22 postseason games. With one swing, he can erase that.
2: Yeah, he can.
3: He can get himself and his fan base into another world with one swing. I think I'm going to go with the play that Ronald Acuña actually has that swing tonight. He picks up a couple of RBI and one at bat.
2: In fact, Walt was actually asked about his leg during the press conference before the change was made, and he said he was fine. But also that all it does take is one swing. All it does take is Ronald to make one big play and things can take off.
3: The question was, did the foul ball off his leg have an
2: Correct.
3: Effect? Nobody had asked about a knee and a slide.
2: That is true.
3: Again, you can actually say whatever you want. Once I saw him in the lineup, I said, okay, he's
2: fine.
3: Cleared whatever he had to, then whatever the change came, it came, and the lineup has now changed. He is DH'ing. 179 in 22 postseason games. We said this about Austin Riley. He had the big swing. Take away a season's worth of whatever. That can happen. I think Braves fans know if it does, you become

0: Michael Harris, the second batting fifth, if you can get guys on for him the way he's hitting, my goodness, that would make a huge, huge difference for this team. It's going to be a fun night, man. This place is absolutely packed. Braves Country is here in full force for all of us here at the Braves Radio Network. And that, of course, includes Cullen Madden and Joe Virgin making everything happen behind the glass. He's Chris Domino, and I'm Barrett Salee. Braves, Dodgers, NLDS, Game 3, next.
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8: Braves country is ready.
9: Oh, one and a high drive to right field. Ascending to the heavens and gone! A two-run homer. Ozzie looks to the dugout and says, let's go!
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9: 2-2. Got it. Swinging strike three. The Braves win.
8: 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Welcome to the National League Division Series on the Braves Radio Network. 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

0: 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Corona Extra. La Playa awaits. Georgia Power, the official electric energy partner of the Atlanta Braves. Tonight, the Braves are back in town and Truist Park will be absolutely electric for Game 3 of the Braves and Dodgers in the NLDS. 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
1: Good evening, everybody, and welcome into Atlanta Braves postseason baseball. Tonight from Truist Park in Atlanta, Georgia, it's Game 3 of the NLDS between the Braves and the Dodgers. On the mound for the Braves, left-hander Chris Sale. He'll be opposed by right-hander Yoshinobu Yamamoto. What a great matchup this is going to be. It's great to have you with us, alongside Darren O'Day, as well as Joe Simpson, our producer-engineer Jonathan Chadwick, Ben Ingram here with you. And folks out there, not that you didn't already know this, none of us are Rhodes Scholars, but at the same time, you don't have to be a genius to know how important Game 3 is when the series is tied 1-1, Darren, and it's a best of five. This is huge tonight.
2: It certainly is. And, you know, whoever loses tonight is going to be forced into an elimination game tomorrow. And then as a player, as a former player, I can tell you that you don't get a good night's sleep before an elimination game. And I think, you know, the Braves certainly have an advantage. They've already played one of those this season, if it does come to that. But they like to win tonight, and they feel good about their chances. They certainly, a little bit of a gamble, not pitching Chris Sale in Game 2, and now, boy, does it look good, because he's here available and fresh to go here in Game 3.
1: And, Joe, this is a matchup that we saw less than 2 months ago, probably the best pitching matchup that we saw all season between Yamamoto and Sale. Hard to expect anything other than what we saw in that game.
3: I'm absolutely convinced that's what we're going to see tonight, Ben. A 1-0 game. Yamamoto gave up a homer to Baldwin leading off the game. That was the only run of the ball game. What I'm looking forward to seeing is that you don't expect any runs to be given up easily from either one of these pitchers. So how do these two teams play different? Will they actually try to move some runners along with some sacrifices or some hitting and running? Or are they going to sit back and hope somebody hits one in the chop house and make a difference?
1: Let me ask you this, Joe. Do you feel like the Dodgers have to be the team that makes the adjustment more simply because all the runs have come on the home run?
3: Absolutely. They're 0-for-9 with runners in scoring position so far in this two-game series. I don't foresee that changing against Chris Sale. They know how hard it's going to be to score on him. So what are we going to do differently to get to Chris Sale to try to win this ball game? Likewise, for Walt Weiss, will he adjust any for Yamamoto?
1: Speaking of some different looks, and there's a couple of different looks for this lineup, for both lineups, Darren. Number one, Ronald Acuna's in there, but he's going to be the DH. He's not playing in right field because of the sore knee. How about Shohei Ohtani batting fifth in the order?
2: I'll tell you what, Chris Sale has humbled many of good left-handed hitters, and Ohtani's just the same, right? He's not at full speed right now. We know he's battling a couple injuries. Hasn't really looked like himself and not really hitting for power. So Dave Roberts, you know, he's seen what their offense has done, and so he's trying to squeeze together some hitters that are actually swinging the bat well in hopes that they can score a run. So Ohtani slides down in that fifth spot, but we know how good he is. We know how dangerous he is. So he will get the respect that he deserves down there, even in the five hole.
1: When the Braves won Game 2, Joe, they did it without a home run. I looked this up. There are 8 games that the Braves won since the All-Star break where they did not hit a home run. 2 of them have come against the Dodgers. So not that the Braves are the best in the world at it, but some success lately in that department.
3: Well, that's because of their pitching, Ben. I mean, their pitching is so good, especially their starting pitching, that sometimes you've got to be a little creative. You've got to try to take the extra base if you can go first to third on a base hit. Those types of things, be more aggressive that way as opposed to trying to swing harder and hit one out of the ballpark. I just think the team that wins tonight is the team that's going to do those things to adjust.
1: I'm sure both teams are expecting their starter to go deep in this game. They need them to. But when it comes to the two bullpens, how do you like that comparison going into tonight, Darren?
2: Well, the Braves' bullpen was a little shaky, right, in the Philly series. rebounded in a huge way in games one and two of this series, especially the high-leverage guys we saw in game two. I mean, they were so fantastic. The probability of pulling that game out on the road with just your bullpen guys was very low, and they did it. And so I think that gives our guys so much more confidence. They've already done it, had their backs to the wall against a really good lineup. So I think our bullpen's great. Didier Fuentes, there's a question mark next to his name because he did have a big workload the other night. And the Dodgers bullpen had some good outings the other night, but a couple guys got scored on late in the game. Tanner Scott, the two-run home run in the first inning, and he's one of their key late guys, so we'll see where they land with that tonight.
1: All right, right now let's pause 10 seconds for station identification. 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
1: When the boys and I come back, we'll introduce you to the starting lineups. After that, we will get to baseball. Buckle up. 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
1: 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We'll start off with the visiting Dodgers, managed by Dave Roberts, champions of the National League West. And they will lead it off with their shortstop, Mookie Betts. Batting second, first baseman, Freddie Freeman. Hitting third, left fielder, Teoscar Hernandez. Batting cleanup for L.A., the catcher, Will Smith. Hitting fifth, the DH, Shohei Ohtani. Slotted sixth, second baseman, Miguel Rojas. In there, batting seventh, the center fielder, Andy Páez. Batting eighth, right fielder, Kyle Tucker. Rounding out the bottom of the order, third baseman, Kike Hernandez. And on the mound for the Dodgers, another one of their aces, right-hander, Yoshinobu Yamamoto. Went 14-9 in the regular season with a 2.53 ERA. So again for the Dodgers, Betts, Freeman, Hernandez, Smith, Ohtani, Rojas, Páez, Tucker, Hernandez, and Yamamoto on the mound. Those are the Dodgers. Now for Walt Weiss's Braves, champions of the East. Braves won 94 games in the regular season. season and looking for a win tonight to take the upper hand in the series at a 2-1 lead in this best-of-five series. Leading it off for the Braves, it'll be the catcher, Drake Baldwin. Batting second, the DH, Ronald Acuna. Hitting third, first baseman, Matt Olson. Batting cleanup, second baseman, Ozzie Albies. Slotted fifth, center fielder, Michael Harris. Batting sixth, left fielder, Mauricio Dubon. Hitting seventh, right fielder, Lane Thomas. In there, batting eighth, third baseman, Austin Riley. At the bottom of the order, shortstop, Ha-Sung Kim. And on the mound for the Braves, the ace of staff, left-hander Chris Sale, 14-9 in the regular season with a 2.16 ERA, and the best outing he had all season came against these Dodgers right here back in August. So again for the Braves, Baldwin, Acuna, Olson, Albies, Harris, Dubon, Thomas, Riley, Kim, and Sale on the mound. When we come back, we'll get to baseball. Game 3 coming up on the Atlanta Braves Radio Network.
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1: 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Alongside Darren O'Day, Joe Simpson, our producer engineer Jonathan Chadwick, I'm Ben Ingram, and about 40,000 of our closest friends here with us. And for those of you still on your way into the ballpark, we got a place for you. It's going to be tight, but we got room for everybody. It's going to be quite the scene here this evening. Braves down there in the first base dugout, ready to charge out onto the field, wearing their red uniform tops tonight, white pants, navy lettering, navy numerals outlined in white, Braves across the chest on top of the navy tomahawk. Meanwhile, the visitors from L.A. down to the third base dugout, traveling gray uniforms, tops and pants, royal blue numerals and lettering. Rodgers across the chest in cursive. The umpiring crew for tonight's game, James Hoy is the crew chief. He also has the plate, so he's got balls and strikes. Tripp Gibson is at first base. Jim Wolf is the second base umpire. The third base umpire is Mike Estabrook. Down the right field line, Chris Guccione. And down the left field line, it is Roberto Ortiz. When the Braves take the field, here's the leather for Atlanta. It'll be Matt Olson at first base. Ozzie Albies is at second base. Ha-Sung Kim, the shortstop. And Austin Riley is at third base. In the outfield, Mauricio Dubon will be in left field. Michael Harris on patrol in center field. Lane Thomas in right field. The catcher, Drake Baldwin. And on the mound, the best the Braves have, lefty Chris Sale. 6'6", 180 pounds out of Lakeland, Florida, 37 years old. In the regular season, 27 starts, went 14-9 with a 2.16 ERA, and he's already made two appearances in the postseason, both in the wild card round, one start, one relief appearance, and he combined to go 7 2/3 versus the Phillies, giving him just three runs, one walk, and a dozen strikeouts. About the line you'd expect from a future Hall of Famer, and he delivered. Braves won both of those games. In fact, the Braves have won each of his last six games, Darren, and his magnum opus this season was the game against the Dodgers right here. He's had some great outings this season, but that was the crowning jewel of his regular season.
2: Yeah, you're absolutely right, Ben. That was a one for the memory books, a complete game shutout and just dominated these Dodgers. And listen to Dave Roberts talk about that game, and he said, yeah, Chris Sale really bullied us with his fastball. He was beating the Dodgers consistently with that fastball in the zone, and we're hoping that's the case here tonight. Hopefully he's got his good heater and he can attack them the same way he did that game.
1: Joe, in that game, to Darren's point, he faced 34 batters. He had 26 first-pitch strikes. When you're doing that, man, you're dictating everything, aren't you?
0: Absolutely you are, and one thing I remember distinctly about that game, Ben, is how quickly he worked, too. He didn't waste any time between pitches. We know that he never shakes off his catcher, but it seemed like he was actually doubling that effort in that game and worked quickly and kept them on their heels all night.
1: He was working with Drake Baldwin in that game, as he will be tonight. He threw 109 pitches in that game. He had 20 swings and misses, and he never threw more than six pitches to a single batter. And when I mentioned that with Walt Weiss before the game, I think that was where he was a little bit confused, but really shifted it towards how good of a pitcher Chris is. And what he means by that is, look, the Dodgers are a team that have a plan. They want to be patient. They don't swing as often as a lot of teams do. They're going to make you throw a lot of pitches, foul off a bunch of pitches. But a lot of that, Darren, goes out the window if a lineup is facing a pitcher the caliber of Chris Sale.
2: Yeah, you're right. I mean, if he's throwing strikes, now you're forced to swing at plus-plus stuff, which Chris Sale possesses, and when he's putting it where he wants, you're in for a long night. And I expect him to do that again here tonight. I think he's going to be a little more careful late in counts with these batters just because of the stakes of this game three is so high. But I do expect him to go deep in this game, and I'm sure Wall would appreciate that after all the bullpen management he's had to do in the first two games of this series.
1: Yeah, there's nothing easy about managing a postseason game, fellas. But, Joe, maybe it's just a little bit easier when you have a guy like Chris Sale who can go deep in a game.
0: I think that says it in a nutshell right there. You don't even have to ask Walt Weiss about strategy or anything. You just say, well, we got Sale today. Get back to me later.
1: Well, for that outing, he was as locked in as a NASA engineer on launch day. And looking forward to more of that here tonight versus the Dodgers. Coming up, it'll be the first pitch. And the time of the first pitch is brought to you by Schumann Farms. Look for Real Sweet brand sweet onions from Schumann Farms in a store near you. Braves have taken the field. What a night, fellas. This is beautiful. It's absolutely perfect. Setting sun down the right field line. And the sunshine still hitting the seats just above the left field wall. And, of course, the stands beyond left field all the way up all four decks. But as far as the playing surface goes, boy, it looks great. And just a little bit of sunshine in that left field corner. So, Darren, right out of the gate, looks like the sun won't be an issue for the fielders.
2: No, and then these fielders, very happy to be here in Atlanta. We experienced some crazy heat out there in L.A., and I talked to some of the guys, and they said by the end of the games, it really was absolutely draining. So we got beautiful weather here. It feels like September baseball. And we got two of the best pitchers on the planet squaring off, so there's nothing I can really put my finger on going wrong tonight.
1: Joe, you've been doing this for a while. Have you ever said, man, I can't wait to leave L.A. to get to Atlanta for better weather?
0: That's pretty funny, and it's really hot out there again today, so we'll miss all that heat that we had to endure, especially in that oven they call Dodger Stadium from where we had to work. It is a beautiful night. Place is packed. Ready to do a little chopping, baby.
1: That sounds great. little breeze out to right field. Blowing out towards the chop house, the Dodgers will send up Betts, Freeman, and Hernandez. And, of course, for Chris Sale trying to limit the homer because the Dodgers have scored all their runs on the home run ball to this point. They scored 5 runs in game one. They scored 2 runs in game two, and all 7 runs coming on the long ball. So the left-hander and former Cy Young Award winner taking on Betts, Freeman, and Hernandez here in the top of the first inning. Mookie Betts climbs in. Chris Sale looks to be ready. Game three of the series, Braves and the Dodgers. And now for the ball game. First pitch, a called strike. Starting up at 6:11 Eastern Time and 5:11 Central.
3: 6:11 p.m., 75 degrees.
1: 75 degrees here in Atlanta. Here comes the 0-1 pitch on the way to Mookie Betts. And Betts takes a ball inside, 1-1. That fastball, 97. And when it comes to the arsenal for Chris Sale, I'm guessing the first thing you're looking at is fastball velocity.
2: Yeah, that's so important. This year he's had his hardest fastball velocity that he's had of his entire career. 37 years old, just amazing stuff.
1: 1-1 to Betts. Nailed the inside corner. That's over for a called strike. Showed on the fastball again.
2: And in that last start against the Dodgers, they were 0-12 with 6 strikeouts against that fastball. So at that premium velocity, 98 he's showing so far, he can just attack these hitters.
1: 1-2 pitch. Missed high and outside. Fastball 99.
2: Right, that week Chris Sale can get outs at 96, but he's even nastier at 98, especially when he's commanding it.
1: Facing the righty, Betts. Sale strides, and Betts sends it foul into the Dodger dugout. Waited on a slider and spoiled it. For Chris Sale, 16 seasons in the big leagues. In his postseason career, 1-3 with a 5.83 ERA in a dozen appearances. And the 2-2 pitch. Just missed the outside corner with a backdoor slider. Betts had a notion but laid off of it. So the count is run full on Mookie Betts. He steadies his bat. And here comes Chris Sale. Ground ball to first base and a fair ball. Flipping over that way as Olsen. Sale can't get there. He goes tumbling across the bag and pops up okay. But that was hugging the line. Matt Olsen went hard to his left. When he gloved it, Darren, he was going across the line and just tried a backhanded shovel pass, I guess the best way to describe it. Sale did his best to get there, but that's a really tough play.
2: Yeah, we've seen Matt make some circus plays over there at first base, and if anybody's going to be there, it's Chris Sale. He's so athletic. But I'll tell you what, the last time we saw Chris Sale dive, that was for a Juan Soto ground ball. He broke a rib. He's too skinny to be diving around that infield. He needs to save those dives.
1: They ask if he's good. He says, yeah, of course. He nods his head. I mean, that was right on the line. Hopped right over the bag, just barely fair. So Betts down at first base, and there's Freddie Freeman. Left-on-left matchup. Sale's first pitch, pulled foul. And that shouldn't be a surprise at all, seeing Freeman go after the first pitch. He was very aggressive versus Sale in August. In fact, all of his at-bats, swinging on the first and second pitches every single time.
2: That's a common plan against Chris Sale. You know, you don't want to see that devastating slider late in the count.
1: Betts a big lead at first base. 0-1 to the plate. Freeman swings and misses at that slider that you mentioned. Freeman for a lefty has very impressive numbers versus Chris Sale. 5-16, a .313 average, couple doubles, couple of homers. The 0-2 pitch. Outside with a slider. 1-2. For Freddie Freeman, he has a 24-game postseason on base streak. That goes back to game one of the 2024 World Series. Been hard to keep him off base, not just in the postseason, his whole career. Sales 1-2. That'll work. Had him reaching for it. He strikes out going after the slider, and Freddie Freeman is Chris Sale's first victim tonight.
2: And that's why you try to attack the first fastball. Well, Freddie Freeman on his way to Cooperstown. You don't see him take too many swings like that. Very feeble wave at a slider away. He really didn't have much of a chance of contacting.
1: 1-1 for Teoscar Hernandez. 2 for 8 in this series with a home run. We're scoreless in the top of the first inning. If you're just now tuning in, you got here right in the nick of time. Mookie Betts had an infield single. Freddie Freeman struck out. And here's Hernandez, right-handed batter, a lot of power. Sale deals his first pitch, and a called strike. First pitch slider over for a strike. We were talking about that game that he had versus the Dodgers in August, and it didn't matter the pitch selection. Fastball, slider, changeup. Seemingly every single pitch was a first pitch strike. He was in command that night. Wanda Hernandez missed low. Count level, 1-1.
2: And we mentioned how good the fastball was, but the fastball sets up the slider. Chris Sale got 65% whiffs on his slider that game, by far the highest whiff percentage of any start this season. So that tells you how potent that good fastball, especially with command, and the nasty slider are.
1: Tall, lean, bearded left-hander set right at the belly. 1-1 to the plate, inside with a slider, rather a changeup. You get a 2-1 count on Teoscar Hernandez. Had him kicking his back leg out of the way. Matt Olson holding aboard Mookie Betts at first base. Ozzie Albies shaded up the middle. This will be Sale's 15th pitch of the inning. There goes Betts, 2-1 pitch, ground ball out to short, and Kim mishandles it. Now he comes up with it, throws late to first base. That was to his right, tried to backhand it, and it wasn't a smooth pick. Knocked it down with a glove, but could not squeeze it. And a mishap by Kim out there at shortstop.
2: That's a tough play for a shortstop, but one Kim would tell you he needs to make. He's hit pretty hard. I'm not sure he picked the right bounce, but just kicked out of his glove.
1: Hit right in the palm of the glove, and then came out of there. They will say E6. That is the first error of this series for either team. So now runners at first and second, 1 down for Will Smith. Sale fires. Smith takes a ball low and inside. Well, it's a Braves team that played so well at home this year, 51-30. Actually, 52-29, even better. There's the 1-0 pitch on the way to Will Smith. Smith takes a called strike. Braves at home this season, 52-29. But on the flip side, the Dodgers were a major league best 49-32 on the road. They were 7-1 on the road in the postseason last year. 1-1 pitch. Smith takes a strike. That's an amazing fastball. On the inside corner, 97. Chris blows on his closed hand. 1-2 on Smith. In search of his second strikeout. 1-2. See ya. Fastball, 98. He's late. 2 down after the second strikeout. And here comes Shohei Ohtani.
2: Boy, that's just an unhittable fastball. Four-seam middle up, about a ball above the zone. It looks so good out of the hand. The hitters just can't lay off to it. And good luck trying to catch up to it.
1: So now the bat in the hands of Shohei Ohtani. Left-on-left matchup. First and second, 2 down. First pitch of the sequence. Check swing. He did go. 0-1. You might be asking, why is Shohei Ohtani batting fifth? Well, the first answer to that question is who's on the mound, left on left versus Sale. But Ohtani, no homers in his last 94 plate appearances. Dave Roberts asked about it, dropped him to fifth in the order. 0-1, low and outside. No score, top of the first inning. Sale a deep breath. Now comes set right at the belly. Runners take their leads at first and second. 1-1 to the plate. Right down the pike for a strike. Here's 99. Hit it if you can. I don't even know if he was thinking about swinging at that.
2: And that location down and away sets up the slider perfectly. I'm guessing that's what we're going to go to here. Also, he did finish Ohtani top of the zone with 100 earlier in the season, though.
1: 1-2 on Ohtani. Pitch on the way. Missed low and outside with a slider. Well, the good news is he's got a few toys he can play with when it comes to that, doesn't he?
2: He certainly does. And both of them just as hard to hit.
1: This crowd dying for a strikeout. Two balls, two strikes, two outs. Here it comes. Down he goes. Went reaching for a filthy slider away. He'd have needed a boat oar to reach that thing. And Sale with three strikeouts in the inning, getting Freeman, Smith, and Ohtani. We go to the bottom of the first inning. Dodgers nothing, and the Braves coming up when we come back.
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1: Scoring to the bottom of the first inning. It'll be Baldwin, Acuna, and Olsen. Here's the leather for L.A. Freddie Freeman at first base. Miguel Rojas is at second base. Mookie Betts is the shortstop, and Kike Hernandez is at third. In the outfield, Teoscar Hernandez in left field. Andy Páez in center field. Kyle Tucker is out in right. The catcher is Will Smith. And on the mound, the right-hander, Yoshinobu Yamamoto, 5'10", 176-pound right-hander from Bizen, Japan. He's 28 years old. And we're talking about the matchup between Sale and Yamamoto right here on this field back in August. The first pitch that Yamamoto threw was hit out of the ballpark by Drake Baldwin. And I'm guessing he doesn't want to throw a first pitch splitter to Drake here.
2: You know, he remembers that. The lone blemish on what was otherwise a fantastic outing. He'll probably lead off with a fastball.
1: Get that first pitch splitter out of here is the only run of the game. So climbing in Baldwin. There's the pitch on the way from the right-hander, Yamamoto. Baldwin swings and misses on a curveball. He might have been thinking, all right, he's got to throw me a fastball first pitch, right?
2: That's what I was thinking.
1: Nothing in one on Drake Baldwin. Yamamoto brings it. Baldwin takes a ball low. That fastball, it averaged 96, but he can run it up there even higher than that, can he?
2: Yeah, he is. He's a freak. You mentioned his size. Not a big guy, but certainly gets the most out of his body.
1: Ball and a strike for Baldwin. Here it comes from Yamamoto. Ball inside, 2-1. And it's just, you're just scraping the surface with his arsenal. Talk about splitter fastball.
2: Yeah, he's got that four-seamer he throws to both-handed batters, four-seam up. Cutter into lefties, sinker into righties. Two different breaking balls, the slider and the curveball.
1: Two balls and a strike. Yamamoto brings it. Baldwin takes ball three, low and outside.
2: And, of course, the crown jewel of his repertoire, the splitter. And he has excellent command of all six of his pitches. The four-seam up, the splitter is the main, the meat and potatoes of his arsenal. But he's got a lot of complimentary pitches to go with it.
1: Hitters count for Baldwin. And the 3-1 pitch, right down the pike for a strike. We were talking before the game, maybe the best chance to get him is the first inning. The statistics would back that up, but he's had 13 days of rest.
2: Yeah, you're hoping for a little rust. You know, against a guy like this with the command and the deep arsenal, if he gets into a rhythm, he's tough to beat.
1: Count is run full, and the payoff pitch on the way to Drake Baldwin. He swings and misses at a curveball. So that was his key weapon there versus Baldwin, one down.
2: And that's the other thing that is challenging about Yamamoto is he will throw any pitch in any count. He has such good harness of all those pitches that you can't really pigeonhole him to one pitch or the other. So you always have to be reacting to what you're seeing.
1: Well, we mentioned that Drake Baldwin has taken Yamamoto deep in his career. So has this man, Ronald Acuna. It did not happen in a major league game. It happened in the World Baseball Classic earlier this year. Offering on the way to Acuna, a ball low and outside. Acuna laid off a first-pitch curveball in that at-bat, and the second pitch he got was a 97-mile-an-hour fastball down the middle, and he hit it over the right center field wall as Team Venezuela went on to beat Team Japan. No score, bottom of the first inning. Here's the 1-0 pitch. Acuna reaches and misses, going after a cutter away. One ball, one strike. Yamamoto, same record during the regular season as the record that Sale posted, 14-9, a 2.53 ERA for the right-hander. Made 28 starts in the regular season. 1-1, low and away. Ronald spits on that pitch, low and outside. The last time Yamamoto worked was on the 23rd of September. That was in a game versus the Padres. As he went six innings, giving up four runs, two earned, took the loss in that game. But he is a horse, and he can go very deep in the game. Here's the 2-1 pitch. Acuna swings and misses at a splitter. During the regular season, Yamamoto went six innings or more 25 times in 28 starts, and he allowed two earned runs or fewer in 20 of the 28. He allowed three earned or more just three times all year. I mean, he was something special. Here's the 2-2 pitch on the way to Ronald Acuna from Yoshinobu Yamamoto. 2-2, strike three. Right on the inside corner with a fastball. Acuna will challenge this. I don't know that he's going to like this result. Looks like a pretty good pitch from here. ABS says that's a strike. So the Braves lose a challenge.
2: That's just an emotional challenge.
0: Yeah, it certainly was, Darren. There's absolutely no reason, nobody on base, first inning, no reason to challenge that pitch.
1: That's a pitcher's pitch right there. Two down for Matt Olson. We're scoreless in the bottom of the first inning. Braves looking for their first base runner versus Yamamoto. Olson takes a fastball right down the middle for a strike. That was 98. He's painting with a fastball early. Olson, one hit in the series, and it was a single in the seventh inning Sunday. Takes a called strike. Curveball that time. Fastball and curve looking really good, almost as if he's saving that splitter for later.
2: Well, it's a scary thought, isn't it?
1: Sure is.
2: His last start against the Braves, he didn't really save any pitches. Threw more curveballs actually later in his start, but he's showing it early here today.
1: Wind up in his 0-2 pitch. Olson takes the ball low and outside. Yamamoto, three previous starts versus the Braves in his career, 1-1 with an 0.55 ERA. The 1-2 pitch. And Olson punches one in the air out towards second, taken on a short hop by Rojas. Throws over to first base. And that little flare to second base is out number three. So the Braves go down 1-2-3. No runs for Yamamoto. We go to the top of the second, no score.
6: Strike three.
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1: Neither team scores in the first inning. We go to the top of the second. It'll be Rojas, Paez, and Tucker. 6-7-8 for the Dodgers versus Sale in the second. Folks, the original Louisiana hot sauce keeps the flavor bases loaded with three simple ingredients: peppers, vinegar, and salt. And flavor that always hits is exactly why the original Louisiana hot sauce is the official hot sauce of the Atlanta Braves. That's Louisiana Hot. Buy you some. Up on the video board, they just put Chipper Jones up there. He's down in the seats. And the fans, of course, cheering for Chipper. Always good to see number 10. Miguel Rojas leads off with the Dodgers. Chris Sale in the first inning, three strikeouts. Two reached, one on a little tapper down the first baseline, and the other on an error. Meanwhile, Yamamoto, a 1-2-3 first inning with two strikeouts.
2: Tough day to be a hitter. I think that first inning was a reminder that even though Chris Sale's on the mound, you got your hands full tonight. The guy on the other team is just as good as him.
1: Now, I remember watching that game between Yamamoto and Sale back in August. And something that Joe and I were talking about as we were broadcasting that game that night, Rojas takes a backdoor slider that just missed. But the game ended, and of course the first thing out of our mouths was that felt like game one of a postseason series. Two aces at the top of their game. And of course, here they are, month and a half later, squaring off. Fastball misses inside, two balls, no strikes.
0: I just remember thinking, Ben, at the time when Baldwin hit that homer, that, okay, well, at least we're not going to get shut out. And it wound up 1-0.
1: That is an extraordinary game. We're scoreless in the top of the second. 2-0 from Sale, whacked to the air, deep down the right field line, slicing off towards foul territory. Hits the facade of the second deck in foul ground, 2-1. Against the Dodgers in his career, Sale 2-3 with a 4.30 ERA. Not the first time he's seen them in the postseason. Squared off against them in the 2018 World Series when he was with Boston. 2-1 fouled back. And not only did he make starts in that series, he came in the ninth inning of the deciding game and got the final three outs, delivering the Red Sox a championship. Two balls and two strikes on Miguel Rojas. Lefty-righty matchup. Here's the 2-2 pitch to Rojas. And he hits it down the left field line, foul. Tried to hook it down that left field line. Open up for that slider and try to keep it fair, but couldn't do so. So still 2-2 on Rojas. No runs, one hit for the Dodgers. No runs, no hits, and an error for the Braves. Again, his 2-2 pitch. Adios. He swings and misses at a slider. Strikeout number 4 for Chris Sale. Lots of swing and miss right out of the gate.
2: That's the perfect pitch for the type of hitter Rojas is. I used to call them dive hookers. He's diving out over the plate to try to hook the ball down the left field line, and he already did that to the Braves once. When you see a hitter like that, you got to throw something coming into him so it makes it even harder on him.
1: That approach worked for him in the World Series last year.
2: Yeah, you're good memory.
1: Get that home run down the left field line in Toronto. Andy Paez, the batter. There's a ball outside, one ball and no strikes. Joe, we were talking about Shohei Ohtani's cold start in the postseason, but also some rumblings around Paez too, isn't it?
0: Well, there's some talk because he hasn't had a hit in the postseason for in forever, and they may need to go to a different person. He suffered a broken hand, remember, just a few weeks ago.
1: There's a strike on the inside corner.
0: And they need some thunder. They need some pop of any kind. But it's obvious that he's not the same guy since he got hit by that pitch.
1: He's gone 0-for-7 in this series. No score, top of the second. 1-1 to Páez. Strike. Fastball 97. Darren, both of these guys have their secondary stuff, but they have been surgeons with the fastball.
2: It's fun to watch. It really is. And that's what sets these two apart. Next level's not just having good stuff, but having great command of it. And both of these starting pitchers check that box.
1: The 1-2 pitch. Check swing. The appeal. He did not go. Tried the slider, low it into the right-handed batter. Chris with a head shake. He disagreed. Meanwhile, the count of 2-2. Looking for another victim. He has 4 strikeouts in the game. 2-2 pitch. He has 5 strikeouts in the game. That time he got him with the slider. Páez went halfway, and he knew that there was no going back. And 2 down.
2: Well, it's pretty cool out tonight, as we mentioned, but if you're in the stands, you're getting a breeze from all these punch-outs, man. Both these guys on top of their games early.
1: I mean, there's some innings where I feel like the only thing that Chris needs is a catcher. You don't even need the defense around him. Kyle Tucker lobs one into left field, and that'll be dunking in for a base hit. Jumped on the first pitch and lobbed that sinker into left field. Second base hit for the Dodgers. This comes with 2 down, and here comes Kike Hernandez.
0: I think you're going to see a lot of that tonight, Darren, especially from any left-handed hitters in the lineup. They're just going to get after that first pitch and hope it's a fastball and hope they can find a hole somewhere.
2: I don't blame them one bit, right? And Chris has a strikeout stuff. You just don't. He's got so many options late in the count. You want to try to get him early.
1: No score, top of the second. Hernandez takes the ball a little bit low and inside. If you're a pitcher like Chris and you know that they're getting aggressive earlier, is the proper response to that is the adjustment first pitch sliders?
2: Yeah, throw one in there. Steal a strike. Doesn't matter the count. You don't want to hit Chris Sale's slider.
1: Runner dancing at first. They throw over and back in with a dive is Tucker. He had a big jump step off of first base and then realized Chris was not moving to the plate. He thought he had him timed, but he didn't. And Chris Woodward, first base coach, now over in the ear of Kyle Tucker spilling secrets. Probably tell him to settle down. That's Chris Sale out there. 1-1 and no strikes on Kike Hernandez. 1-0 to the plate, fouled back, showed him a heater, and he sent it straight back to the backstop. First time we've seen Hernandez at the plate in this series. He played some left field in game one, but he never had an at-bat. 222 hitter in the regular season, 4 homers. Pick off the first base, back in standing Tucker. Tucker was a perfect 12-for-12 in the stolen base department during the regular season. It doesn't load up the stat page with stolen bases, but that's a great ratio for him. Now he takes off, pitch on the way, a ball, throw down to second base, not in time. Slight hesitation there as he took off from first base.
0: Well, it was a perfect time to run with 2 outs, and you got Kike Hernandez at the plate. If he gets thrown out, even jumping as early as he did to go to second base, you still got Hernandez leading off the next inning.
1: Count it 2-1 on Kike Hernandez. Sail to the plate. Pulled foul over by the Dodger dugout. Sellout crowd rising to their feet, looking for strike number 3. And the 2-2 pitch. Fouled back into the screen. Made contact with a fastball coming in at 99. Well, the Dodgers, for obvious reasons, looking for a run here, but something that they are very vocal about with the press after game 2 is we've got to find a way to score a run without the long ball. Hernandez trying to produce a base hit right here that would give them that. 2-2 pitch. Sale has other plans. Swung on and missed. Six strikeouts for Chris, one trip to the order. So he overpowers Hernandez. Dodgers leave a runner at second. We go to the bottom of the second inning, no score.
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1: No score into the bottom of the second inning. Braves will be sending up Albies, Harrison, Dubon versus Yamamoto. Alongside Darren O'Day, Joe Simpson, our producer-engineer Jonathan Chadwick, Ben Ingram here with you. Maybe the stat of the series to this point, what the Dodgers haven't done with runners in scoring position. They're now 0-for-12 with runners in scoring position, and they are 0-for-3 in this game. And when Chris Sale has needed swing and miss stuff, boy, has he delivered. Six strikeouts. We went to break just a second ago, and once we took our headsets off, the first thing that Joe said was, that was very Maddox-like. That's an amazing comparison. You don't just throw those around, do you?
0: Well, it just, when guys got on base, Greg would throw over occasionally, but he really didn't care if you were running or not, because he knew he was going to get the next guy.
1: That's exactly what Sale did. The Braves have gone 1-for-10 with runners in scoring position this series. Well, these middle three hitters about to see Yamamoto for the first time. No score, bottom of the second. Right-hander Yamamoto, blue glove, fanned out in front of his chest. Swivels and fires, and a first pitch curveball over for a strike.
2: Through the first two games, Dodgers offense has looked like what the Braves offense was in their low periods of the season, where they're wholly dependent on the home run to score runs.
1: 0-1 to Ozzie. Check swing, didn't go. A little bit low and outside. And when the home runs aren't coming, you feel like you're in a famine, don't you?
2: Yeah, it just seems like the only way to play to run is to hit it over the fence. And that's tough to do in the postseason against the caliber of pitching you're facing.
1: Ball and a strike, and the pitch on the way to Albies. Swung on, missed, 1-2. And that's just not the case for the Braves. You're looking at some of those numbers for league-wide averages, and they are way down, aren't they?
2: I mean, it's harder than ever to hit in the playoffs. The average fastball velocity is through the roof. Nasty secondary stuff, and all the best staffs in the league.
1: 1-2 pitch, a check swing in the dirt. He did go for strike three. Strikeout number three for Yamamoto. For Michael Harris. Folks, get Wi-Fi so reliable it never gets caught looking at one price for the next 5 years. And same-day Wi-Fi. Xfinity. Imagine that. Michael Harris has been one of the hottest hitters across Major League Baseball in the postseason. First pitch to him. A little bit low with the first pitch curveball.
2: I can't believe I didn't notice it when it was happening, but Ozzie Albies just batted right-handed against Yamamoto. I didn't notice it till the swing and miss there, but that very unorthodox.
1: 1-0 pitch. There's a called strike. The only other time I can remember Ozzie doing that is if it was a position player pitching. Yeah. They're throwing Aoife's pitches up there. No score, bottom of the second. 1-1 pitch. Harris shows bunt, puts it down. Yamamoto off the mound, slides, throws as his feet come out from under him, and a base hit for Harris. He kicked up a big divot in the grass between the third baseline and the mound, and Yamamoto very quickly got to it, but once his spikes hit the grass, it's like somebody just yanked the rug out from under him. He was slipping and going down to his chest. He's letting go of that ball, and he's lucky they didn't throw it away.
2: Boy, what a smart play there by Harris.

0: is giving you trouble.
1: And you bust him out of his rhythm, having to come off the mound and make a play like that and tumbling to the ground. That spot down there on the grass looked like I was playing golf with you guys. It's a big divot. Harris now 4-for-10 in the series. Here comes Mauricio Dubon. Dubon takes the first pitch strike. Yamamoto with a dirt and grass stain on his knee. As his knee went hard down into the grass there between the third baseline and the mound. Oh, 1 to Dubon. Swung on, fouled back into the screen, 0-2. So much on the line in this game. Series tied at 1. In a best-of-5 postseason series, the Game 3 winners have gone on to win 48 of 67 occasions in the wildcard era. There's the 0-2 pitch on the way to Dubon. Long pause, now it's delivered. That'll miss low and outside. What I'm getting at is since the start of the wildcard era, this is back in the 90s, when the series is 1-1 and a best-of-5, the Game 3 winner has gone on to win the series 72% of the time. So the odds highly favor whomever wins tonight. No score, bottom of the second. 1-2 pitch outside, 2-2.
2: Elimination games are no fun as a player. And I've said that a couple times, but you know, you're right on the razor's edge, and you know any mistake could end your team's season. So putting the other team in that position is definitely an advantage.
1: Now Yamamoto just steps off the back of the rubber. Still a little gentle breeze out towards right field. Michael Harris, a sizable lead at first base. And he gets a running start, takes off, 2-2, swung on, popped up. Center field, Andy Páez drifting to his left. He's there, makes the catch. Not a bad thought. If that's lined up the middle, then you got something with Harris. But he's back to first base and 2 down.
2: Michael had a great jump. It looked like he would have been easily safe, but with 2 strikes, Mauricio didn't have the luxury to just take that and let it go by. Good idea, though.
1: Well, and back to Joe's point, you're trying a few new things. Got the bunt down, try a hit and run, shake it up a little bit. 2 down for Lane Thomas. Playing in right field in this game is Ronald Acuna as the designated hitter. First pitch from Yamamoto is a ball outside. No runs on 2 hits for the Dodgers. No runs, 1 hit, 1 error for the Braves. Michael Harris, a bunt base hit, couple batters back. He's over there being held by Freddie Freeman at first base. Second baseman Rojas shaded up the middle. 1-0 to Thomas. Strike on the outside corner. Fastball 97. Thomas 1-for-4 in the series. Got a start in game 2. Starting here tonight in game 3. 1-1 fouled back. In fact, in game 1, started in left field. Game 1 came in as a pinch hitter late in the game. One ball and 2 strikes. Pickoff over to first base, back into the dive, Harris.
2: Yamamoto does a good job of controlling the running game. Just 5 stolen bases allowed this season. Very athletic, quick feet on the pickoff move. We saw him get to that bunt from Michael Harris like a cat.
1: By the way, beg your pardon, Thomas 0-for-3 in the series. Looking for a base hit right here to extend the bottom of the second. Harris leaning at first base, not running. 1-2 is low. 2 balls, 2 strikes. Yamamoto, an absolute hammer in the postseason over the course of his career. 10 career postseason appearances. And his numbers in the postseason, 7-1 with a 2.25 ERA.

0: really risen to the occasion come October. 2-2 pitch, swung on, missed by Thomas. Struck him out with a splitter. So Yamamoto with four strikeouts. We played two innings. We go to the top of the third, no score.
1: This time of year, the Braves are chasing another pennant, and hunters are eagerly awaiting another deer season with big bucks and backstraps for the freezer. 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
0: Two innings behind us. We go to the top of the third inning. Great to have you with us all across the Atlanta Braves radio network. Thanks for tuning in tonight. And for those of you who have your TV on with the audio muted and our audio turned up, we really appreciate it. Good to have you out there. Wish you could be here at the ballpark with us, but maybe we'll see you tomorrow or hopefully the next round. Alongside Darren O'Day and our producer engineer Jonathan Chadwick, Joe Simpson, Ben Ingram here with you. 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It'll be the top of the order for the Dodgers here in the top of the third. 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Mookie Betts with a single in the first inning, one of two hits allowed by Sale. For Betts, his second hit of this series. He's walked three times. His other hit was a single as well. And he leads it off for L.A. here at the top of the third inning. Sale at 42 pitches to get through the first couple of innings. First pitch here in the third. Right across the top of the zone with a fastball. Nothing and one. Betts out of Nashville, Tennessee. Bat going up and down behind his helmet. Waiting on the 0-1 pitch. Here it is from Sale. Just missed the outside corner with a changeup. Count level. One ball and one strike. Under the lights here at the ballpark, but still a good amount of daylight left in the Atlanta skyline with the sun setting down the right field line. Sale steps and brings the 1-1. That's sent foul into the Braves dugout. Let's pause 10 seconds for station ID on the Braves Radio Network.
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0: A ball and two strikes on Betts. Here comes Sale. Just missed with a slider. How do you keep your finger off the trigger there? 2-2 now on Mookie Betts. He'll be followed by Freeman and Hernandez. Sales 2-2. Ground ball left side past a lunging Ha-Sung Kim and a base hit into left field. I mean, it could not have been in a better spot to split it between Riley and Kim. Betts with a very well-earned single that time with a good at-bat.
7: You're absolutely right. That was 99 on the hands. And really impressive piece of hitting to get the barrel to that and hit it that hard in the six hole. Guys, when I was watching Betts earlier in that at bat, and he got jammed a little bit, fought off. He was real late on a fastball. To me, he's sitting on fastball. That's why he didn't swing at that slider, Ben. He is just looking and hunting fastball.
0: So if he goes down looking at the slider, so be it. But he's going to live and die with that heater. Here's Freddie Freeman. Watch out for the first pitch. Freeman swings and fouls it back. First pitch slider. Watching that ball go through the left side, Kim just got a tick of the glove on it. But even if he gloves it, I don't think you got to play at first base. He was so deep in the hole going to his right. Freeman 3-for-8 in the series, 0-for-1 with a strikeout tonight. Sale spins the 0-1. Low and inside. One ball, one strike. Betts with a very big lead at first base, held by Olsen. Ball and a strike. And a called strike. What a pitch. 98-mile-an-hour sinker on the block.
7: That sinker's become an even more important weapon for Sale this season, especially against lefties.
0: One, two to Freeman. Lifted in the air towards deep left field, going back to the wall. Dubon, he leaps, and Mauricio robbed him at the wall. He robbed a home run. Timed his leap perfectly. And some hocus pocus out there to bring it in with some magic over the left field wall. Incredible play. He robs Freddie Freeman right at the wall. Amazing.
7: Boy, two-run lead against Yamamoto. You don't like the chances of that. Mauricio makes sure it doesn't happen. Goes up over the fence on the run to pull that one back.
8: He's been a magic man all year long, guys, and he is certainly fearless in the outfield. He doesn't care anything about his body when it comes to running stuff down against the wall.
0: And they love him here in the ballpark. They just showed the replay on the video board. And instead of it being 2-0 L.A., it's scoreless and one down. And that's our Truist play of the game brought to you by Truist. When you work with someone who knows a lot and cares even more, you're unstoppable. Truist, leaders in banking, unwavering in care. Truist Bank, member FDIC. Teoscar Hernandez takes a called strike. My goodness, what a play. And we mentioned it earlier, Freddie Freeman is a guy who has had success versus Sale to the tune of two previous home runs. A one pitch. Missed the outside corner, 1-1.
7: He sent the Dodgers relievers scattering. They're sitting out there in their perch. And he made that catch right in front of them. A little intimidation factor.
0: One one. Missed the outside corner. Two balls and a strike. We've said it so many times this season. Where would the Braves be without Mauricio Dubon? And man, you can say that again. Sales 2-1 to Hernandez. Lifted in the air to right. Lane Thomas tracking at the edge of the warning track. Under it, makes the catch. Two down in the third inning. By the way, fellas, that would have been a home run in 12 of 30 ballparks.
8: You ask where they'd be, Ben. Right now, they'd be behind 2-0.
0: That's right. No score in the top of the third inning. Here comes Will Smith. Smith, one of the six strikeout victims for Sale to this point. First pitch through the back door. Got a slider over for a strike. Sale up to 56 pitches for the game. 36 strikes. 0-1 on the way to the catcher, Smith. And a ball, and he just missed the inside corner, I guess. Now you get one ball and one strike on Will Smith. I think about Mauricio Dubon's highlight reel this year. And you'd find highlights from every single position he's played on the field this year. Betts runs 1-1 in the air towards left field. To his right, Dubon will play it on a bounce. Betts goes first to third. It's triggered into Ha-Sung Kim. The single by Smith puts him in the corners. So a couple of hits in the inning. And with two down, it's Shohei Ohtani up to the plate. Sale struck out Ohtani in the first inning. Now trying to get him right here to keep the Dodgers off the board in the top of the third.
7: Sale's got locked back in after that robbed home run. He got behind Hernandez, allowed Will Smith to get his first hit of this postseason. So obviously, he knows the importance of this situation. Don't want to let the Dodgers get an early lead.
0: Ohtani, 2-for-9 in his career versus Sale, both hits singles. Sale's first pitch of the sequence, and a called strike. To your point, got right ahead of him with a fastball. No balls and a strike. Ohtani sticks his bat straight up in the air. The 0-1 pitch. Just missed with a fastball. One ball and one strike. That 2-for-9, Ohtani versus Sale, that's in the postseason. He's 3-for-16 in his career against him. Six strikeouts. 1-1 on the way. Chopper fouled on the third baseline. Ohtani's saying that his bat hit the glove of Baldwin, and it'll be a catcher's interference. That will load the bases for Miguel Rojas. You could probably hear our effects, Mike. That was Shohei Ohtani saying, hey, he was trying to get the attention of James Hoy.
7: He's trying to go the other way with that. You know, he's not swinging it like he usually does, so he's trying to score a run any way he can. Just trying to flick it through the left side, and so that makes his swing very late. Drake Baldwin's glove is way out there, and he contacted just the tip of it.
0: That'll be the second error charged to the Braves tonight. So now the bases loaded, two down for Miguel Rojas. Sale trying to walk the high wire here in the top of the third. Rojas swings and drives it in the air to right field. Lane Thomas on the other end, and he makes a chest-high catch. The Dodgers denied multiple times here in the third inning in what became a very frustrating top of the third for them. That at bat versus Ohtani, and Dubon with the home run robbery of Freddie Freeman. We go to the bottom of the third inning, no score.
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0: No score into the bottom of the third inning. It'll be 8-9-1 coming up for the Braves with Riley, Kim, and Baldwin. And I tell you what, Joe, you don't get too many innings like the Braves just had on your side when the bases are loaded like that. You get the fly ball to right field with a home run robbery. Boy, that saved the day.
8: It really did, but I kind of scratched my head about Rojas. He went after the first pitch. Chris was obviously not himself during that inning, and fortunately that first pitch swing resulted in the third out.
0: Yeah, not just dodging a bullet, dodging lots of fire his way there at the top of the third inning. Now the Braves trying to dent the line of Yoshinobu Yamamoto. He's allowed one hit, a bunt base hit by Michael Harris. It's Riley, Kim, and Baldwin. Austin Riley looking for his first hit of the series. He's 0-7. Batting eighth in the order tonight. First pitch from Yamamoto, ball low and outside. Yamamoto heels almost touching as he stands on the first base side of the rubber. Steps straight back with the left leg. Pauses. Brings the leg through. And a 1-0 pitch over for a called strike.
15: Dodgers have a staff full of aces, right? That's all we've been talking about, but I think what sets Yamamoto and Tarek Skubal apart is they're not going to gift you the walks like we saw yesterday from Blake Snell.
0: 1-1 pitch. Riley takes ball low and outside.
15: Ian's been retired for a while now.
0: I wish it was Ian Snell there.
15: But they're not going to give you free chances. Braves couldn't capitalize on those walks by Snell, but that just doesn't happen against Yamamoto and Skubal. So you're going to have to earn it.
0: Wind up in his 2-1 pitch to Riley. Riley pulls it foul on the left field line. How about the timing mechanism? Because he'll step straight back with that left leg and plants his foot right behind the rubber. He may come right through with it. He may hold there for 5 or 6 seconds.
15: It's just another facet of facing him. He's messing with the hitter's timing. And he does it extremely well. Very unorthodox way to shift his weight forward. He's 1-1.
0: No score, bottom of the third. Riley leading it off for the Braves. 2-2 pitch. Riley swings and misses over the top of a splitter for strike three.
8: Guys, one of the things that you're talking about trying to figure out a way to get to him is you've almost got to capitalize on every count that goes in your favor. He's, as Darren said, he's not going to walk a bunch of guys. But if you somehow get some 2-0, 3-1 counts, you better get a good pitch or make the best of a good pitch.
0: Ha-Sung Kim up to the plate, batting ninth in the order tonight. He swings and it's a fly ball to the left. Coming in, Teoscar Hernandez. He's looking up into the blue sky and in shallow left makes the catch, two down. As good as he looks right now, Joe, you might could even throw 1-0 counts into that mix.
8: I would. Yeah.
0: I mean, anything that you have any kind of favor, anything tilted to your advantage, significantly better than what we've seen. No runs, 4 hits for the Dodgers. No runs, 1 hit for the Braves. Drake Baldwin up to the plate. Takes a first pitch fastball for a called strike.
8: You know how in L.A. we were talking about trying to take something away from top-notch pitchers? I don't know what that would be here unless it's to crowd the plate and try to take that away from him or invite him to pitch him in there.
0: No, one low and outside, 1-1.
8: Because that splitter is nasty.
0: He's never won a Cy Young, but he won the Japanese version of that award 3 times. There's the 1-1 pitch. That'll be fouled back. I mean, you look up and down their staff, Darren, if there's one guy that you could choose to be on your team, that'd be quite the discussion.
8: Yeah.
0: I might go with this guy.
15: Considering his postseason accolades, he's probably the one.
0: Yeah.
15: You know, he's even better when the weather cools.
0: 1 ball and 2 strikes on Drake Baldwin. Yamamoto brings it. And a ball low.
8: One of the things I've noticed, guys, is that when he does that step back, it's when he's adjusting his grip on the baseball, too. Trying not to give any tips away on what he's going to throw.
0: 2 balls, 2 strikes, 2 outs. Here it is from Yamamoto. And a ball outside. 3 balls, 2 strikes. Baldwin trying to do anything to get it going. Yamamoto hasn't walked anyone yet. The 3-2 pitch. Baldwin swings and misses at a curveball for strike three. Gave that swing everything he had, but couldn't find the curve. So it's a 1-2-3 bottom of the third. We go to the top of the fourth inning. No score.
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0: Alongside Darren O'Day, Joe Simpson, our producer-engineer, Jonathan Chadwick, Ben Ingram here with you from Truist Park in Atlanta. Game 3 of the NLDS, series tied at 1. We're scoreless into the top of the fourth inning. 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Well, Chris Sale really tested there in the top of the third inning. What are you looking for him up for a bounce back here in the fourth?
15: Oh, you'd love to see some quick outs. You love the strikeouts through the first two innings, but he's throwing about 20 pitches an inning. He's at 62 through three. And we mentioned the Braves bullpen has been taxed very heavily in games one and two, so you'd love to see Chris get some quick outs here, get back in the zone, and get back in the dugout.
0: Yeah. But it goes back to what you and I are talking about before the first pitch. What does the approach for the Dodger hitters look like compared to what they did back in August? Because they were significantly more aggressive than they normally are when we saw them back in August.
15: Uh-huh.
0: They've driven up that pitch count to 62 as he goes to work in the top of the fourth inning. Andy Paez takes a ball high. First trip through the order, Sale had six strikeouts, none here in the second trip through. 1-0 to Paez, ground ball into the hole in between Kim and Riley, and a base hit into left field. That's about the third ball they've hit over there that looked exactly like that.
15: Yeah, you're absolutely right. Something we noticed early in this game, they've already started the runner three times from first base. Mookie Betts twice, Kyle Tucker once, resulting in a stolen base. So we talked about how are you going to beat pitchers of this caliber, and the Dodgers are trying to do little things, trying to start the runner and hit the ball, just put the ball in play and not necessarily live by the home run, so they're executing their game plan so far. No runs to show for, but that's mostly because of Mauricio Dubon.
0: Kyle Tucker to the plate, runner at first base, no one out. Tucker sends it foul on the right field line. So you might make the argument that their aggressiveness on the base paths is more to get in the head of Chris Sale than it is to try to run versus Drake Baldwin.
15: So what I'm thinking is either they have maybe a tell on Chris Sale when he's going home or when he's picking off, or they're trying to get to second base to relay locations, which is a big part of the game this time of year.
0: 0-1 to Tucker, fouled back, nothing in two. You're giving us the details of that as it was taking place in game two.
15: And watching Kyle Tucker when he stole second, you know, he jumped once, didn't go, went again. He was very active out there. I didn't get a chance to look at him and confirm it, but it's certainly a possibility this time of year.
0: Tucker 1-for-1 with a single. 0-2 to Tucker. Missed outside with a fastball. Tucker with dirt on the front of his gray jersey. Digging around there in the left-hand batter's box. Steadies his bat behind his left ear. Paez a lead at first base. 1-2, line drive out to a leaping Ozzie Albies. Makes the catch, timed his leap perfectly, one down. Like Ozzie was coming off a trampoline going up to bring that thing down. One down for Kike Hernandez, who struck out swinging in the second inning. First pitch of the sequence. Missed the inside corner with a changeup.
7: Darren, one thing I noticed about that lineout was that it was a long way from the target. He missed from one side of the plate to the other.
15: He was trying to go away with the heater and missed in.
0: 1-0 pitch. And a high fly ball to deep left. That's going to send Dubon back to the wall. He won't be able to climb to this one. That lands back behind the Dodgers bullpen. It's a two-run home run from the man batting ninth in the order. And Kike Hernandez makes it 2-0 L.A. in the top of the fourth inning.
15: Misplaced changeup there from Sale. The legend of postseason Kike continues. Just a .235 hitter during the regular season, .272 in the postseason. A lot of big moments like that one. So still a dangerous hitter, even though he's hitting last in the order.
1: Again, home run number one of the postseason for Hernandez.
0: Two more runs on the home run ball for the Dodgers. There's a ball inside. All nine runs they have scored in the postseason have come on homers. And this time it gives them a 2-0 lead. One ball and no strikes on Betts as that first pitch missed.
1: 406 feet.
0: They're telling us 406 feet on the home run by Hernandez. Came off his bat at 107. There's a slider over for a called strike, 1-1. Well, watching the replay of that pitch, you're right. That was right there in her third for him to bang out of here. One pitch, and Betts fouls it back into the screen, 1-2. For the Dodgers, two runs on six hits, no errors. For the Braves, no runs, one hit, two errors. Betts with two hits on his line tonight, both singles. 1-2 pitch, and he fouls that into the gear of Baldwin. Sale up to 74 pitches for the game. When he faced the Dodgers in August, he was probably in about the seventh inning with 74 pitches. Been a different approach for these Dodger batters tonight. One-two pitch. A little bit high with a fastball. 2-0 Dodgers, top of the fourth inning. Here comes the sixth pitch of this battle between Sale and Betts. And a ground ball to the left side. Diving stop by Riley. On his feet. Cuts it loose. Great play. Two down to the fourth inning. It's like there's been a funnel on the left side of the infield or everything's been hit to Riley's left and Kim's right. And that time, Riley maybe got a step further over to his left and able to dive it to make that play.
15: A heck of a play there by the big fella. Maybe we need to move him over there just a little bit. Defend that weak spot in the coverage.
0: Two down for Freddie Freeman as the crowd boos him. Check swing, they appeal. He did go. Nothing and one. Freeman robbed by Mauricio Dubon at the wall in the third inning. Well, time has been called. Home plate umpire James Hoy brings a brand new baseball to Sale and gives him a message. So he put the ball, he didn't throw it to him, he put the ball right in his glove and had a couple of words for Chris, who just shook his head. 2-0 Dodgers on the home run by Kike Hernandez. Oh, and to Freeman. And Freeman hits a high, deep drive to right field. That one's big trouble. That goes to the wall, and that's gone. This time, Freeman with enough juice on it to get it out of here. And it's now 3-0 Dodgers here in the top of the fourth inning. That Dodger dugout is bouncing around down there. The third time that Freeman has homered off of Sale in his career. That one went 400 feet.
15: That looked like a sinker in off the plate, down and in. It's an impressive piece of hitting to get the barrel to that.
1: In an 0-1 count. His 18th career postseason.
0: The Oscar Hernandez takes a called strike.
1: 399 feet.
0: Boy, Freeman now has as many home runs in this series as he had in, what, about the last month and a half of the season? 0-1 to Hernandez, and he charges one up to deep left. Dubon goes back. He's at the wall and has room. Makes the catch right in front of the left field wall. But some punishing swings by the Dodgers in the top of the fourth inning. Two home runs, a solo shot by Freeman, a two-run shot by Kike Hernandez. We go to the bottom of the fourth inning, 3-0 Dodgers.
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0: 3-0 Dodgers into the bottom of the fourth inning. Braves looking for an answer. It'll be Acuna, Olsen, and Albies. This Dodger lineup came to bang tonight as they pounded out two homers in the top of the inning. And maybe the most shocking part of it all, Darren, the exit velocities versus Sale.
15: Yeah, we don't see a lot of hard contact off Sale in that inning. We had four balls over 100 miles an hour off the bat. And in the game, the Dodgers have the 11 hardest hit balls of the game until you get all the way down to Mauricio Dubon's flyout. So this round has definitely gone different than that start in August. They're making much better contact, seeing the ball much better off the Sale.
0: Now the Braves are trying to land any kind of punch they can versus Yamamoto. They have one hit. It was a bunt single down the third baseline by Michael Harris. Well, the Dodgers, three runs on seven hits, no errors. For the Braves, no runs, one hit, two errors. An error charge to Kim at short, an error charge to Baldwin on a catcher's interference. Ronald Acuna swings in a ground ball to short, gliding left, gloving, and cutting it loose. Betts in time for the out.
15: That's been the common theme for Ronald this postseason. A lot of balls on the ground to the left side. He's just above the ball, catching everything off the bottom of the barrel, producing a lot of 5 and 6 threes over there to first base.
0: One down for Matt Olson. Yamamoto at 45 pitches for the game. Here's number 46. Olson showing bunt, pulling back and taking a strike. Nothing and one on him. Well, trailing 3-0 is certainly problematic in a situation like this, but three runs feels like more than that against a pitcher like Yamamoto. Yamamoto trying to add another chapter to his postseason resume, which has been elite. 0-1 smacked through the right side by Olson. Base hit into right field. Stumbling out there in right field, Kyle Tucker. Gets it back in. It's a single for Olson. But as Tucker went to his left and planted, his heel came out from under him. Bump did a split out there and kind of spun around.
15: It's the second time a Dodger has lost traction. We got bad grass today. Just like the Bills' new stadium. Yeah, he almost ate it out there and right.
0: Single by Olson. Here comes Ozzie Albies. 3-0 Dodgers. Albies takes a called strike. I mentioned that postseason line for Yamamoto in his career, 7-1 with a 2.25 ERA. In his last four postseason appearances, going back to last year, 4-0 with an 0.69 ERA. He's been the best of the game in the postseason. 0-1 to Albies, fouled back. He was the World Series MVP last year as he earned the win three times in that seven-game series.
15: And what jumps off the page to me, 9 career postseason games started, 2 complete games. You just don't see those in regular season, much less the postseason.
0: 0-2 to Albies. Fouled back.
15: And Ozzie is electing to bat right-handed again.
8: I only remember Terry Pendleton also batting right-handed against a right-handed pitcher at times when he had trouble with a guy. I think it was Ken Hill of the Expos who had a pitch that affected him more left-handed than right.
0: 0-2 to Albies, and he swings and misses. So he's now 0-for-2 with a couple of strikeouts. Well, he's willing to try anything.
15: Yeah, we'll try left-handed next time, Ozzie. And what he's trying to do is that splitter as a lefty is fading away from him. Not only going down, but fading away. As a righty, he feels more confident hitting Yamamoto's best pitch when it's coming towards him.
0: 2 down for Michael Harris. Harris swings and misses at a first pitch splitter. That thing comes into the plate and it just disappears straight down. These batters think that they're on it. They swing through and it's gone. 0-1 for Michael Harris. Olson down at first base. 2 down. 3-0 LA. Harris takes the ball outside. 1-1.
15: Michael's one of the guys I've circled in this game tonight. You know, we know he can hit a pitch anywhere, even if it's a ball out of the zone, and hit it hard. And he's very hot coming into the game. He's one of the guys that's going to have to do something special to come back here.
0: 1-1 is low. So maybe a pitch out of the zone that a lot of guys would swing and miss at, he's used to making contact on.
15: Yeah, we saw his home run against Aaron Nola in Game 3. That was a good 8-10 inches below the strike zone. He's amongst the league leaders in hits outside the zone, and Yamamoto is a master at making balls look like strikes.
0: Waiting on the 2-1 pitch from Yamamoto. Righty brings it. Harris, a little cue shot fouled on the third baseline. That was a curveball. It's like he just capped it off the end of the bat. Yamamoto out of the stretch. His foot against the first base side of the rubber. Blue sleeves down his arm, all the way down to the wrist under his gray uniform. Ball in a blue glove, even with his chest. And the 2-2 pitch on the way to Harris. Check swing. They appeal. And he did not go. The count runs full. That in itself feels like a small victory. Matt Olson will get a head start over at first base. And the 3-2. That'll be bounced out to third. Charging and gloving Hernandez fires on the run. And that secures the third out. So Harris makes contact, but couldn't find a hole. And the Braves, who get one hit, can't move around that runner. We've played 4. We go to the top of the 5th inning, 3-0 LA.
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0: Ben, Darren, Joe, and Jay Chad with you from the home radio booth here at Truist Park. Great to have you with us. Big crowd. Unfortunately, the Dodgers on top of the Braves 3-0. They scored all three of their runs in the fourth inning. A couple of homers, a two-run homer by Kike Hernandez, and a solo home run by Freddie Freeman. The Dodgers have scored 10 runs in this series, and all 10 runs have come on home runs. But it's worked for them tonight. It'll be Smith, Ohtani, and Rojas coming up. Northside Hospital Cancer Institute, one of the nation's leading and largest cancer programs. Northside is built to beat cancer. One other game in Major League Baseball tonight. That'll be game three of the series between the Brewers and the Padres. That'll be coming up at 9:30 Eastern, 8:30 Central. That is going to be in San Diego. If the Brewers win that game, the Padres will be eliminated, and the Brewers will advance to the NLCS. That's a look at the scoreboard update delivered to you by Saia, the official freight carrier of the Atlanta Braves. Last night in the American League, it was the Rays over the Yankees to take a 2-0 lead. Will Smith takes a called strike. And the White Sox taking a 2-0 lead over Cleveland. This series tied at 1. 0-1 to Will Smith. Missed up and in, I guess, with a fastball. 1-1. Sale really needs a get-back-on-track inning. He's up to 82 pitches as he continues to toil here in the top of the fifth inning. 1-1 fouled back into the screen. You have a swift top of the fifth. Maybe you can get into the seventh inning.
15: That's what you're hoping for. You know, if he continues to have a lot of hard contact and get behind hitters, I could see somebody warming up this inning. You just, no matter who's on the mound, you can't let the lead get too far.
0: 1-2 to Smith. Fouled off. Darren, what do you make of all the swing and miss stuff that Chris had that first trip to the order, but no strikeout since then?
15: The quality of at-bats by the Dodgers tonight is so much better than the first two games. I think they just used the knowledge they learned from that first time through.
0: 1-2 pitch, and Smith swings and misses for strike three. And that's the first strikeout for Chris since the second inning.
15: And I don't want to think the Dodgers just assumed they were going to win the first two games and didn't prepare as well for the mix and match of bullpen arms they knew they were going to see. But today they knew who they were starting, who they were facing for the bulk of the game, and how to prepare for him. That could be the difference.
0: One out for Shohei Ohtani. There's a ball inside, which really says something about how effective the bullpen game can be, when sometimes it could be more challenging to prepare for than facing a guy like Chris Sale.
15: Certainly is.
0: 1-0 to Ohtani. Off the plate, two balls, no strikes. Ohtani reached on a catcher's interference in the third inning. He struck out swinging in the first inning. Sale steps, kicks, and fires. 2-0 pitch, missed the outside corner. Braves are down an ABS challenge. Remember, Ronald Acuna used one in the first inning. Got that one wrong. And you hate not having both of them with Sale on the mound to the first few innings of the game. 3-0 pitch. And there's a called strike. Ohtani is going to challenge this. He thought that was up and in as he was swiveling out of the way. He has his elbow hanging out over the plate. Let's see if this clipped the zone. Verdict says that is a strike. So the Dodgers are down a challenge now.
15: In terms of how the game has gone and Chris Sale specifically, the turning point for me was the robbed home run and left. You know, the almost two-run homer by Freddie Freeman. Since then, Chris has just been scraping to get outs and a lot of hard contact.
0: It's 3-1 to Ohtani. That's popped up left field. Mauricio Dubon tracking, looking up into the nighttime sky about 15 feet from the foul line, makes the catch and two away in the fifth. By the way, that pitch that was overturned on the ABS challenge, example number one of 1,000 of how difficult it is to be a left-handed batter facing Chris Sale.
15: That's a good point. It's really hard to see it, much less be an umpire.
0: Three nothing Dodgers in the top of the fifth. Rojas takes a slider for a called strike. Put the air brakes on that slider. Buckle the knees of Rojas. Bearded left-hander Sale brings the 0-1 pitch and a shot foul down the right field line. That fastball 96 after throwing the 78-mile-an-hour slider. And he gets the foul ball to make it nothing and two. Crowd doing their part, rising in support of Sale. Trying to will him across the finish line here in the fifth inning. His 0-2 pitch. Missed low, laid off the slider. Some really good takes by the Dodger batters in this game. Meanwhile, Dylan Dodd up and throwing in the Braves bullpen. Sale in search of what would be his first 1-2-3 inning. And he misses low. 2 balls, 2 strikes. That's got to be challenging, too. There's been at least one man on base every single frame. Nothing clean for Sale in this game. This will be his 95th pitch of the game. 2-2. Ground ball to short. On it out there is Kim. He sends it over to Olsen. And it is a 1-2-3 fifth inning. So definitely a get-back-on-track inning for Sale. We see if he sticks around for the sixth. One thing's for certain, the Braves got to find a way to score. We go to the bottom of the fifth inning, 3-0 Dodgers.
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0: 3-0 Dodgers into the bottom of the fifth inning alongside Joe Simpson, Darren O'Day, our producer-engineer Jonathan Chadwick, Ben Ingram here with you. Folks, have you ever wondered what a home run tastes like? It's a little peppery, it's a little tangy, and it's a lot like the original Louisiana hot sauce, the official hot sauce of the Atlanta Braves. That's Louisiana Hot. Buy you some. Well, we can talk all day long about what needs to happen on the mound for the Braves. But none of that matters until you start scoring runs and finding a way to scratch across a run or two versus Yamamoto. And Joe, to this point, the Braves have been left thoroughly frustrated.
8: There have been so many times all year long, Ben, where Chris Sale has been the difference in the game because of how well he pitched. And maybe didn't get a ton of run support. I know there was a spell there where he lost several games in a row because he's losing 2-1 or getting shut out. Well, you're right. It's a different situation here in the postseason, and they've got to figure out something quick about against Yamamoto.
0: He's only at 57 pitches as he goes to work in the bottom of the fifth inning. Mauricio Dubon there to lead the charge. First pitch on the way to Dubon. Swung on, missed. That cutter, really good pitch for Yamamoto, but then again, what pitch in his arsenal isn't a really good pitch?
8: His curveball's been really good against the left-handed hitters, too.
0: Righty rocks back, and the 0-1 pitch. That's low, one ball and one strike.
8: As Darren pointed out earlier, he's not a big guy. He's not a big specimen. 5'10", 175. But boy, can he pitch.
0: Here comes his 1-1 offering. Dubon takes a ball high. Two balls and a strike.

0: 2-1. In there for a called strike. Yamamoto is from a town in Japan, Bizen, Japan, that is known, among other things, for its oyster production. Well, the way that he throws that fastball probably looks like about the size of a pearl coming in there. Here's the 2-2 pitch on the way to Dubon. And he'll lift it towards left field. May fall in, dropping in down for a base hit. That time he connected on the splitter. And it's a leadoff single for the Braves. It's the first time of the game the leadoff man has been on base.
1: That was a very good at-bat by Mauricio in that he was not overly aggressive. In fact, on a 2-1 pitch, looked like he was taking all the way in case he might get in a good count, maybe draw a walk to get on. And came through with a base hit on the 2-2 count.
0: We've seen him to the stretch a few times, but not after the leadoff man reached. Let's see if this shakes things up a bit. Here comes Lane Thomas. Lane Thomas drives it in the air to left field. That's down for a base hit. He jumped on the first pitch cutter, but on back-to-back swings, the Braves have as many hits in the fifth inning as they had in the first four innings combined. That brings Austin Riley to the plate and a chance to really make the fifth inning count.
1: In his last 10 games, including the postseason, Austin Riley's 5-for-34. Three of those hits are homers. He can erase a lot of that by making it four homers over that stretch right here. Now, I'd take a base hit, wouldn't you?
0: No kidding. This crowd coming to life at a level that they haven't reached yet tonight. Riley takes a ball low and outside. Check swing, the appeal didn't go. The biggest homer the Braves have this postseason was the three-run homer by Riley in the eighth inning Tuesday in Game 1 versus the Phillies. They're hoping for Austin to have a big moment right here. 1-0 pitch. And Riley pops it up, shallow center. Rojas, the second baseman, drifting back. He'll make the catch in very shallow center field, and one down. Well, no matter what happens, you've got to find a way to score a run right here. Some kind of strike versus Yamamoto. And now the Braves are going to use a pinch hitter in Rowdy Tellez. So Kim will come out of the game. We'll see Dubon move from left field to shortstop when we go to the top of the sixth inning. Now Rowdy Tellez getting a crack at it. Darren, when it comes to pinch hit home runs, Rowdy Tellez has pretty much made a career out of it.
2: He sure has. He has 9 career pinch hit home runs. That's the most among any active hitter in the major league. So that would answer your question as to why he was included on this roster. Has a lot of experience in this situation. And Walt Weiss knows he's not going to have too many opportunities like this against Yamamoto. So he's going to fire his best bullet, even though it is relatively early in the game.
1: Yeah, I agree with you, Darren. And Mark Pryor, the pitching coach for the Dodgers, out with the interpreter. They're going over their Rowdy scouting report. Haven't been too many opportunities for Yamamoto to pitch to him. But Rowdy had a real good at

0: put the Braves on the board, trailing 3-0 in the bottom of the fifth inning. Dubon single to lead off the fifth. Lane Thomas then single to the next pitch. Riley has popped out. And here comes the big, hefty, left-handed hitter, Rowdy Tellez. First pitch to him. Outside, 1-0, no strikes.
1: And for a guy that was absolutely surgical through the first four innings, Yamamoto's command has evaded him this inning. He's missed a lot of spots.
2: And he's never faced Rowdy.
0: Pitch missed, low ball two, and remember, the top of the order waiting right around the corner. Walden over there on deck. A 2-0 count for Rowdy Tellez. He's trying to do one thing: tie this game up on one swing. 2-0 from Yamamoto. Ball three. If he walks him, they'd be loaded for Baldwin. Rowdy steadies his bat. Yamamoto set right at the letters. The 3-0 pitch. Ball four, they are loaded. He didn't even swing the bat. And they're going to pinch hit for him, or rather a pinch run for him, I'd imagine. How about that for a day's work?
2: And the first walk issued by Yamamoto. We're seeing a little blemish out there this inning.
0: Brewer Hicklin will be running for Rowdy Tellez. That's something. You can have that kind of an impact on a game without even swinging the stick. So they are loaded with one down for Drake Baldwin.
2: And who was the guy that homered off Yamamoto the last time we saw him?
0: Drake Baldwin. On the very first pitch of that game. Now meeting at the mound, Kike Hernandez, Will Smith, and Yamamoto all out there together. Home plate umpire James Hoy out there to the mound. This has got to be the moment right here. Opportunities, I wouldn't even say, have been few and far between. They have been non-existent until right now. Hicklin at first base. Lane Thomas at second base. Mauricio Dubon at third base. One down for Baldwin. First pitch. Drake with a ground ball out towards first base. Freeman has it. Steps on the bag. A run scores. An unassisted put out by Freeman. And the Braves are on the board. It's a 3-1 game with runners at second and third and two down for Acuna. RBI for Drake Baldwin. Well, one of the running dialogues the last few days is how the Braves need a moment from Ronald Acuna. He hasn't had a big moment. And a chance to have a really big one right here. A base hit should tie the game. They'll be running on contact. First pitch, inside 1-0.
2: I like it. He had no intention of swinging that first pitch.
0: Pitch. Strike. Yamamoto's got to feel like it's him against the world right now with his crowd coming to life the way that they have. They're ready to roar with a base hit from Ronald. 1-1. The 1-1. In tight, 2-0.
2: Remember Ronald hitting some balls hard to the right side in L.A.? Well, as a result, Freddie Freeman is way off the first base line and a mile from the bag at first, trying to plug up that hole a little bit.
0: 2-1 to Acuna. Inside, ball three. Now suddenly Alex Vesia tossing in the Dodger bullpen.
2: Get a good pitch. Got a base open. They know they don't have to throw you a strike. Get a good pitch here.
0: Pitch. Chopper right side, hard to his left. Rojas gloves, throw.

0: Was over in time for the out. Rojas went hard to his left and from the first cut of the grass in right field, got the throw off, and the Dodgers limit the Braves to one run there in the bottom of the fifth inning. One run, two hits, no errors, two left. We go to the top of the sixth inning, 3-1 Dodgers.
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5: Dylan Dodd's night is about to begin. Chris Sale's night has come to an end. 5 innings, 7 hits, 3 runs. He did not walk a batter, struck out 7, gave up 2 homers, one to Kike Hernandez and one to Freddie Freeman. Dylan Dodd started game one opposite Tarek Skubal. Dodd was brilliant in 3 innings of 2-hit shutout ball, no walks, and 4 strikeouts. He's out there now to try to hold the Dodgers right there as the Braves have gotten within 2 runs, and we're starting the 6th inning.
0: Brewer Hicklin remains in the game in left field. Mauricio Dubon has moved from left field to shortstop. So the infield, left to right, Riley, Dubon, Albies, Olsen. Left to right of the outfield, Hicklin, Harris, and Thomas. 3-1 Dodgers, top of the 6th inning. Folks, Napa is a proud partner of your Atlanta Braves. On America's largest network of parts and care, Napa has all the bases covered when it comes to your ride. So the lefty Dodd following the lefty Sale. Here's the first pitch to Andy Paez, and he swings and misses over the top of a cutter. Seven, eight, nine in the order, but that has been a problematic portion of the order. They've combined for 3 hits and 2 runs scored, including a homer. 0-1, socked in the air to center field, and that'll lay down for a leadoff single. Michael Harris takes it on the second bounce, triggers it in. Let's pause 10 seconds for station identification. 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
0: 3-1 Dodgers, top of the 6th. Kyle Tucker, 1-for-2 with a single and a line out to second base. He'll climb in. Under the lights here in Atlanta, game 3 of this NLDS, series tied at 1. First pitch swung on and missed by Tucker. Dodgers won game 1, 5-3. Braves countered with a 3-2 victory in game 2. And the Dodgers on top 3-1 here in the top of the 6th inning tonight. Paez lead at first, but 1 swung on and missed. Paez has suddenly found a stroke, hasn't he?
5: Well, if he was under the gun to, put up or you're not going to play anymore, he's put up tonight with 2 knocks.
0: 0-2 on Kyle Tucker. Tucker takes a ball high and outside.
5: Dodd faced Tucker 1 time in L.A. and struck him out.
0: Tucker, a 233 hitter during the regular season, 17 homers. March, but finished the season with his hottest month in September. 1-2 to Tucker. Popped up. Foul ground. Third base side. Riley coming over to give it a look at the railing out of room. It hits the screen and rolls on down into row number one.
5: I know the Braves wanted more in the bottom of the fifth and only got one. But when you're down three, at least now all you need is a base runner and a good swing.
0: That's right. But your point that you started the inning with, got to keep them quiet right here. 1-2 to Tucker. Outside, two balls, two strikes. And nothing but sinkers in this at-bat from Dodd to Tucker.
5: And he's throwing hard, mid-90s.
0: With wavy long hair coming out of the back of his navy cap, set at the belt, kicks and fires a 2-2, low and outside, 3-2. It's only been one walk in the game. That was when Yamamoto walked Rowdy Tellez in the fifth inning. Todd, a deep breath, looking into his catcher, Drake Baldwin. Lead at first base by Páez. 3-2. Got him swinging. Perfectly placed sinker. Went to the top of the ladder there, and Tucker couldn't reach it. One away after the strikeout, Tucker.
5: Darren, you talked about Dylan's sinker, quote-unquote, that he used a lot in L.A. and how it rides at the top of the zone.
8: Yeah, it's a sinker by name only. It actually has ride through the zone because of the way the seams interact with the air. Makes it act like a four-seamer.
0: Kike Hernandez, the batter, he takes a called strike. So is it a sinker simply because of the way that he grips it?
8: And the way that it spins, yes. And he's got a very unusual way the ball leaves his hand, which enables him to get lots of swing and miss at the top of the zone with that pitch.
0: 0-1 on Hernandez. Runner at first, one down, 3-1 Dodgers in the top of the sixth. Hernandez swings and fouls back that exact pitch, that sinker up, 0-2.
8: And it also makes him equally good against lefties and righties, which is why he's in this game. You're thinking, why is there a left-handed reliever coming in against a right-handed lineup? Well, because he handles himself very well against righties because of that high sinker.
0: See if he shows him another one right here. 0-2 pitch. Missed high. Had the right idea, just didn't bring it down enough. Hernandez put the Dodgers on the board in the fourth inning with a two-run homer. A 1-2 pitch to him is high. Two balls, two strikes. He digs around down there in the right-hand batter's box. Request time. Hernandez, 35 years old. He's out of Puerto Rico. A lot of postseason experience over the course of his 11 years in the big leagues. 2-2 pitch. Swung on, missed. Top of the zone sinker. Strikes out Hernandez. 2 down and back to the top of the order. By the way, Kike Hernandez is closing in on 300 postseason at-bats in his career.
5: Well, he's a terrific player, and the reason he's got so many at-bats and has been on so many winning teams is teams want him because of his experience.
0: 2 down for Mookie Betts, who takes the ball low and outside.
5: And maybe, arguably, one of the most popular players on their team.
0: First time he ever played in the postseason was in 2015 with the Dodgers. One ball and no strikes on Betts. Here it is from Don. Popped up, maybe playable. Olsen coming over to give it a peek. He's going to run out of room. It's going to land right next to the Braves dugout. 1-1 on Betts. They finally got him out in the fourth inning on a ground out to third base. Before that, 2-for-2 with a couple of singles. In the bottom of the sixth, Braves will have 3-4-5 due up. Olsen, Albies, and Harris. And currently trailing 3-1 in the top of the sixth inning. Betts staring down Dodd. Páez dancing at first. 1-1 on a fly ball towards center, going back. Drifting slowly, Michael Harris, edge of the warning track. He's got his eyes on it, and he makes the catch for the out. So a leadoff single is all the Dodgers muster up. We go to the